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3: Goff takes, tosses to Gibbs, running right, finds a lot of traffic, comes back left, there he goes, 15, Gibbs 10, outside 5, Gibbs, end zone, touchdown Detroit Lions! 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
6: Welcome to Bank of America Stadium in Charlotte, North Carolina for week number 4 of Sunday Night Football as the Carolina Panthers play host to the Detroit Lions. 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I'm Ryan Radke, along Mike Golick. Scott Graham will join us shortly from our Westwood One studios. It's a pair of high-powered offenses tonight in the Queen City. The Lions have scored 31 points in each of their first three games. They enter tonight third in the league in scoring. The Panthers are fifth, averaging just under 30 points per game. The defenses, that's a different story. We'll get to that coming up in just a minute. But, Mike, these offenses are humming. And for Carolina, it starts with their quarterback, Bryce Young. Despite all kinds of injuries, he's playing the best football of his career right now.
7: Well, he is. Leads the league in yard passing yards. But his completion percentage is under 60%. So that's something he has to improve upon. And when you have two defenses that we'll get to that are struggling and two offenses that score a lot, the difference can come down to turnovers. Who gets the extra offensive possessions to try and score?
6: All right, we talk about the Lions. Jared Goff, their quarterback, also playing great. Amon-Ra St. Brown, we know he's one of the best wide receivers in the NFL. They have a guy in Jahmyr Gibbs, Mike, that it just feels like week after week becomes more and more dangerous to try to match up with.
7: We were so used to Sonic and Knuckles, right, with he and Dave Montgomery, and Dave moves on. And Jahmyr is like blossomed being the man, right? I mean, you see in the NFL more and more two-back system, but every now and then it's the one-back that gets the lion's share, and that's Gibbs, and he has proven he can do it. Not only running the ball, but him catching the ball out of the backfield is danger.
6: All right, we'll talk about it throughout the night, but quickly, I know this is tough for a defensive guy like you. The defensive numbers, they're ugly. Both these teams near the bottom of the league.
7: Yeah, the defensive practice during the week and meetings aren't good, but I'm waiting for at least one of the units to step up. Got to have some pride on that defensive side.
6: See if somebody can get a turnover tonight, like you said, to get that extra possession. Much more to come from Bank of America Stadium in Charlotte as we approach kickoff here tonight between the Panthers and the Lions. But when we return, Scott Graham joins us from our Progressive Insurance Studios. 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
0: From our Westwood One studios, as we get you ready for Sunday Night Football tonight, the Lions and the Panthers in Carolina. Before we get started, let's take a look at the scoreboard for this week. We've got some 4-0 teams now as we come to the end of week 4. Minnesota beat Miami today 19-10. They're 4-0. San Francisco is 4-0 after a 24-14 win over Denver. Kansas City also moves to 4-0, knocking off the Raiders in Vegas today 30-27. New England big win over Buffalo on the road 29-26, the final in that one. The Rams beat Philadelphia today in Philly with a late score 24-20. Dallas Cowboys trying to stay relevant, come from behind, beat Houston and send the Texans to an 0-4 start. 34-30 today, the final from NRG Stadium. The first place team in the NFC East, that's the New York Giants. They beat Arizona today in the Meadowlands. 36-24, they're now 3-1. Chicago's 3-1 as well. They beat the Jets today 23-12. It was Seattle knocking off the Chargers today, 30-23 the final. Also, Jacksonville a win in Cincinnati, 22-17. Over in London today, Indianapolis beat Washington by a score of 30-13. It was the Baltimore Ravens over the Tennessee Titans 24-18, and Green Bay holds off Tampa Bay 17-14. Working our way toward kickoff of Sunday Night Football, it's time now to hear from Nick Costos, the host of You Better You Bet on Westwood One Sports, with some of the numbers our listeners might be interested in for tonight's matchup between the Lions and the Panthers. Nick?
8: Thanks, Scott. The spread for Sunday Night Football sees Jared Goff and the Detroit Lions a 4-point road favorite at Bryce Young and the Carolina Panthers. The total is 52. And the betting action has been all on the favored Lions and the over. And that's because the Panthers find themselves in a dire injury situation. Both of Carolina's starting corners, including star J.C. Horn, placed on injured reserve this week, and emerging star receiver Jalen Coker inactive for tonight's game. So it's no surprise bettors are loving the Lions. Money has also come in on the over, with bettors expecting the Lions to score a lot. And I agree. It feels like an impossible spot for the Carolina defense, especially considering they're going up against all-world offensive players in Detroit running back Jahmyr Gibbs and receiver Amon-Ra St. Brown. I like the Lions to win and put up 30 points in the process. As for props, we haven't seen a monster game yet from Lions receiver Jameson Williams. I think that changes tonight. His yardage prop, 48 and a half. Scott, back to you.
0: All right, thanks very much, Nick. As we continue with the pregame show, we're going to get a closer look at tonight's matchup and hear from Carolina Panthers running back Chuba Hubbard. This is Westwood One's coverage of the National Football League.
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18: 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A high end-over-end kick from right to left. This one will be taken at the 6-yard line, across the 10, up to the 15, angling right 20, turning the corner 25 down the sideline, 30, and out of bounds up at the 35 is David Moore. Moore made his season debut a week ago, and filling in on the kick return team has a return of 29 yards. And that'll give the Panthers good starting field position here, as they will have the ball at their own 37-yard line. Well, Bryce Young, 939 yards passing. He leads the league in that category. He's just the second Carolina quarterback to lead the league in passing at any point during a season. Chuba Hubbard is the starting running back. Teteroa McMillan, Bryce Tremaine, and John Metchie are the wide receivers. We'll see a host of tight ends, including Tommy Tremble and the veteran Darren Waller. First and 10 Panthers from the 36. Young under center takes the snap, back on a play fake, rolls left, sidearms a throw to Tremble, runs along the numbers on the left side across the 40, out to the 42, that'll be a gain of 6. Jack Campbell on the stop, it'll make it second down and 4, and now Tremble gets up limping for Carolina. Yeah, you don't want to see that. His eighth catch of the year, and he's limping off the field already.
19: Yeah, and as I said, it was in the pregame thoughts was that I do think they're going to use tight ends, and right away they use a tight end on a crossing route.
18: Officially a gain of 5 to the 41, second down and 5. Young under center, receivers left and right, two tight ends on the right end of the line. Hubbard is the running back. Tremaine in short motion from the right. There's a handoff to Chuba Hubbard running left. He runs into a wall and is thrown down behind the line of scrimmage. Jimmy Rolder, the fourth rounder out of Michigan, made the tackle, but there were all kinds of white jerseys to plug that hole up. They'll move it back to the 37-yard line. It's a loss of 4, and suddenly it's 3rd and 9 for the Panthers.
19: Yeah, these two areas are not good for either team. Carolina's 21st in rushing, and Detroit's 22nd in stopping the run, so a couple of movable forces there. Let's see which one can step up.
18: Panthers also 21st on 3rd down. Trips right, single man left. Young in the gun with Hubbard to his left. Lions showing blitz. Here's the snap. Just a 4-man rush. Young back. Looks. Throws right side. Caught by McMillan. Tries to spin out of the tackle and does. Dives across the 45. We'll see if he has the first down. It looks like he does. DJ Reed made the tackle, but the second effort by Teteroa McMillan is good for 9, and it's a Carolina first down.
19: And Bryce Young's a quarterback who's going to throw the ball down the field. We've talked about the NFL being more of a short passing league right now. Bryce Young leads the NFL with over 10 yards per attempt.
18: From the Panthers 47, 1st and 10. Trips left, single man right, that's McMillan. Young stands in the shotgun with Hubbard to his right. Mitchell Evans, the tight end, starts in motion to the right. Here's the snap. Young on a play fake, throws down the middle. Wide open, that's caught by Mechie across the 35, inside the 30. A late flag is thrown near the end of the play. Yeah. Christian Izian made the tackle. It's a gain of 24, if in fact it'll stand up.
19: It's coming back. It's illegal man downfield.
18: Everybody walking back toward the line of scrimmage. Officials are talking about Dan Campbell.
9: Player downfield on a forward pass. Offense number 50. 5-yard penalty. We play first down.
18: That's Robert Hunt, the right guard. So that wipes out what would have been a big play.
19: Yeah, again, play action. So that's basically run blocking, or at least on the line. Yeah, Hunt kind of whiffed on his guy and then went to the second level for some reason. There was really no need.
18: So move it back to the 42, first and 15. Pistol look with Hubbard, the running back. Young fires right side, caught by McMillan across the 50. And it dives down to the 45-yard line. Well, that looked like one of those sight adjustments, run play, and then Young just got rid of it to Teteroa McMillan on the right. It's a gain of 13. And from first and long, now the Panthers find themselves in second and two.
19: Again, safety issues. Brian Branch in December hurt his Achilles. Kirby Joseph on the pup list as well. Got hurt in October of 25, so they're down to their depth and safeties, and that's the middle of the field.
18: Slot left, single man right, pistol formation. Here's the snap. Hand off Hubbard, starts left, bends it back between the hash marks, falls forward down to the 45-yard line. That'll be a short gainer to leave the Panthers about a yard and a half shy of the first down. Aleem McNeil made the stop, and we'll see if Carolina can convert now on this third and short. Good news, Tommy Tremble, who limped off after that first play, is back on the field.
19: Yeah, and they do like 12 personnel, two tight ends on the field. When we did the Rams, we talked about how much they love 13 personnel. Carolina's big fan of 12.
18: Young one under center now is going to drop back into the shotgun. The Panthers will go empty. Three receivers left, two right. Young looks over the defense, bends toward the line of scrimmage, takes the snap, he's back to throw, looks right, looks left, rush coming, he's in trouble, and down he goes. And it was McNeil that got him. The 13th sack of the year for the Lions. It's a loss of 12, and the Panthers will punt it away.
19: Ali McNeil loves it when he's actually single blocked, right? 185 of his 187 snaps this year have come from the interior. He's been double teamed 62 times on passes. So when he's single blocked, he's like, gotta believe, this is great. Just took the offensive lineman right back into the quarterback.
18: Third sack of the year for McNeil. And that will bring out the punt team. Sam Martin will send it deep. Tom Kennedy standing back inside the 10-yard line. Here's the snap. Nose of the football is dropped. High end over end punt. Kennedy moving to his right. Signals for a fair catch. He's got it at his own 11-yard line. And that's where the Lions will have it when we return. 7:41 to go here in the first quarter. Lions on top of the Panthers 3-0. 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
19: Should mention that sack that McNeil had was on Chandler Zavala, who was in for Damian Lewis, who was out this game, the left guard, probably their best offensive lineman, out with an elbow injury.
18: First and 10 Lions now with their own 11-yard line. Goff will line up under center, gives the single back, two receivers tight to the line left, single man St. Brown out to the right. Goff puts his hands to either side of his helmet, points with his left hand now, reaches under center, brings St. Brown in motion to the left, sprints back out to the right, Goff back, he'll pitch it to Gibbs, running between the hash marks, 15, he's out to the 20, now to the 21, flags fly all over the place. Well, that was a messed up play, but yeah. Goff was able to pitch it to Gibbs, it's coming back.
9: Holding, offense number 70, half the distance to the goal, first down.
18: That'll go against Juice Scruggs, the center for the Lions, but... Boy, Jahmyr Gibbs was going left. Jared Goff thought he was going right. That was fouled up from the beginning.
19: They made chicken salad out of you-know-what except for the holding call. That could have been a disastrous play.
18: Back it up to the 6-yard line. It'll be first and 15. Goff will line up in the shotgun. Gibbs to his left. Two receivers out to the left. St. Brown single man to the right. Goff motions toward the line of scrimmage, bends at the waist, hands in front of his chest, gets the snap, back to throw, fires quickly right side, caught by St. Brown, and he's bumped out of bounds nearly immediately, right at the 10-yard line by a Caleb Evans. It'll be a gain of 4, and that'll bring up second down and 11. Amon-Ra St. Brown coming off kind of a quiet game last week, had just 4 catches for 19 yards in that win against the Jets. Did have a touchdown catch, though. Comes into tonight's second in the NFL in receiving touchdowns with 5 already. Second down with the ball sitting at the 10-yard line. Goff will sit back in the shotgun. Slot left, single man right. Gives the running back to the right of Goff. Here's the snap. Goff back to pass. Bouncing in the pocket. Going to take a shot deep down the right side. Jamison Williams, who went right through his hands. Oh, Williams had beat his man. Goff threw a perfect pass, and it went right through the hands of Jamison Williams.
19: Boy, he got right around a Caleb Evans and was just streaking down the side. Nobody was going to catch him. Nobody was going to catch him at all. Holy smokes.
18: I mean, you cannot throw a ball any better than that.
19: I don't know how he didn't catch it. It was right there.
18: So a third down and 10 now. Two receivers left, two to the right. Goff in the shotgun with Gibbs to his left. Here's the snap. Goff back to pass. Looking. Pressure coming. Throws over the middle. Caught by Gibbs, and he's wrangled immediately at the 15-yard line. Maybe out to the 16, gain of 4 or 5 for Jahmyr Gibbs. Nick Scott with the excellent tackle in open space, and the Lions will punt it away after a 3-and-out.
19: I mentioned Carolina was fourth in the league at a 44% blitz rate. They're on pace to destroy that. They are blitzing almost every other play and making Goff get rid of the ball quickly.
18: So Jack Fox on to punt, standing back at the 2-yard line. David Moore is back deep to return for Carolina. Here's the snap. Fox gets away a high spiraling kick. Moore moving to his left. Flags fly. This ball is going to bounce out of bounds. Another flag comes in. So multiple penalty flags down. We'll see where they spot the punt. The official is walking up the far sideline. And he's still going. He's past the 45. He's actually going to stop now at the 45-yard line of the Panthers. And now we'll see about the flags.
19: Plus, we'll just wait. That spot will change.
18: That's true. It usually does. Clay Martin talking to his crew.
19: Yeah, flag on both sides of the field.
18: Yeah, one was thrown almost immediately. The other came more towards the end of the play. It's going to go against Carolina. The initial signal is a hold against the Panthers. So that is going to negate some of this field position.
19: They hoist that flag. I think they...
1: practice
9: There are two fouls on the play, both by the receiving team. During the kick, holding number 27, that penalty's declined. Also have holding number 38. 10-yard penalty from the end of the kick. It's first and 10.
18: So Robert Rochelle, just up off the practice squad, gets called for the hold. They'll back Carolina up, and we'll see the Panthers offense for the second time when we return. With 5:50 to go in the first quarter, Lions 3, Panthers nothing. 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
18: A reminder, you can watch NFL Network and Westwood One analyst Kurt Warner Sundays at 9 a.m. Eastern on NFL Game Day Morning. And be sure to catch Westwood One Monday night host Jamie Erdahl each weekday on Good Morning Football, only on NFL Network. After the holding penalty, the Panthers will start this drive at their own 28. First down and 10, they trail 3-0, 5:50 to go in the first quarter. Bryce Young will walk up under center. Chuba Hubbard is the single back. One wide receiver, Teteroa McMillan, split off the line to the left. Tight ends on either end of the line. Here's the snap. Young back on a play fake. Flag flies. Young throws left side. McMillan, diving catch, and he's got it near the sticks. They're going to have him about a yard shy of the first down. Let's check on the marker. The signal is it's going to go against the Lions. Gain of 9 on the diving by Teteroa McMillan.
19: Yeah, that came out right away. Looks like Detroit's going to decline it.
9: Offside. Defense number 95. Lined up in the neutral zone. Penalty's been declined. It's second down.
19: Yeah, you take first and 5 or second and a half a yard. Good call.
18: Levi Onzerike was the one that was lined up in the neutral zone for Detroit. So second down and 1. Panthers have it at their own 37. Young under center, single wide receiver, split left. Hubbard is the running back. Here's the snap. Handoff, Chuba Hubbard up the middle, lowers a shoulder, powers his way to the 40. He's stacked up and driven backwards there. But that'll be good enough for the first down. A run of 3. DJ Reed will get credit for the stop.
19: Yeah, just move the chains. Tied for 8th in the league with first downs.
18: Well, Carolina, they were moving the ball, Mike, on that first drive before they got the illegal man downfield penalty. And penalties had been a problem. 27 penalties coming into tonight. Only Cleveland and Green Bay had been penalized more than the Panthers. First down and 10, Carolina from its own 40. Single receiver Tremaine out to the right. Young under center takes the snap. He'll hand it off to Hubbard. Dancing out left hash. Got a lane. Stumbles across the 45. And Jack Campbell jumps on his back and rides him down at the 46. It's a gain of 6. That could have been bigger than that. Chuba Hubbard stumbled just a little bit coming through the line of scrimmage. That let Campbell catch up and make the tackle.
19: Tommy Tremble, the tight end, had some nice motion and a real nice kickout block. Chuba just followed him right through the hole, right off tackle.
18: Second down and 4, Panthers at their own 46. Ball is on the far side left hash. Two receivers stack right tight to the line. Single man out to the left. Young hands under center, takes the snap. He's back to throw. Sets his feet, has time, surveys the field. Now rolling to his right, looking. Pump fakes. He'll tuck it and run to the 50, to the near sideline, and he steps out of bounds. Little help to knock him out of bounds there from Christian Izzy in the safety, but it'll be a first down run, a gain of 7 for Bryce Young, who's very capable of doing that, adding that element to this Panthers offense.
19: Well, he put Izzy in on an island. Izzy was in coverage, and he was like, do I stay on my receiver or do I come off? Because he's a running threat, and he hesitated. Bryce Young knew he could get to the line and got there easily.
18: From the Lions' 47-yard line now, first and 10. Pistol formation. Hubbard is the running back. Two receivers left, one right. Here's the snap. Hold it out. Fake to Hubbard. Young dumps it short right. Caught by Trimble. And he is tripped up on the sideline inside the 45. Down to about the 43. Jimmy Rolder made the stop. It'll be a catch and run of 5. And bring up second down and 5 for Carolina with 3:35. Clock moving here in the first quarter. Lions 3, Panthers nothing.
19: Again, you'll see the use of the tight end against Cleveland. Tight ends caught 11 passes. They're actually fifth in the league with tight end receiving yards.
18: Two receivers stacked left, single man right. Second down 5 from the Lions 43. Young in the shotgun with Hubbard to his right side. Young stands left foot in front of right. Gets the snap. He's back to pass against the four-man rush. Pocket collapsing. Young steps up, dumps it short. Caught by Hubbard at the 40. Gets out of an ankle tackle for a moment and dives forward and looks like he's got the first down. Rolder with the tackle, but it'll be a gain of 7. As Chuba Hubbard made that catch, Rolder got enough to stop him, but Hubbard was able to keep his balance to dive forward and pick up the first down.
19: Again, pressure on Bryce Young. That was Aiden Hutchinson coming from the right side of the defense. He is Mr. Sack and Mr. Pressure.
18: Receivers left and right on first and 10. Ball at the Detroit 36-yard line. Pistol formation with Hubbard, the running back. Tremaine sprints in motion from left to right. Here's the snap. Young fakes the handoff. Throws short. Caught by McMillan along the numbers to the 35. Down to the 30. To the 20. And all the way down near the 15-yard line. Jack Campbell with the tackle, but only after a gain of 21. Another quick throw into the hands of Teteroa McMillan.
19: Boy, they're just taking advantage of the middle of that field right over the linebackers. Just a quick little fake and quick little give. Nobody there. Jack Campbell in pursuit, but way off the mark.
18: First down and 10, ball at the Lions' 15-yard line. Young under center, tight ends on either end of the line, receivers left and right. Hubbard remains the running back. Young gets the snap, toss play, Hubbard running left, out to the numbers, cuts it up, finds a lane to the 10, down to the 5, into the end zone, touchdown Panthers! Chuba Hubbard with a 15-yard touchdown run, and Carolina has taken a first quarter lead. 1:50 to go in the opening stanza, 6-3, Panthers on top, and the PAT coming up.
19: What a nice play, just wide open. Rasheed Walker, the left tackle, just pulled out and just ran Christian Izian out of the play, or Izian ran himself out of the play, and that left a huge hole for Chuba Hubbard to go in and make the easy score. Didn't get touched.
18: It'll bring on Ryan Fitzgerald for the PAT. Fitzgerald 8 of 9 in point afters this year. Snap spot, his kick is on the way, it's end over end, and it is good. 1:50 to go in the first quarter, and the Carolina Panthers are on top. Carolina 7, Detroit 3. 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
18: 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And the Panthers have taken a 7-3 lead with 1:50 to go in the first quarter. Chuba Hubbard capped it off with a 15-yard touchdown run.
19: Nice mixture. Four runs, four passes.
18: Ryan Fitzgerald with an end-over-end kickoff. Tom Kennedy backing up around the goal line. He's got it coming out far side, numbers 10, up to the 15-20, out to the sideline 25, and Kennedy is tripped up at about the 27-yard line. And that's where Jared Goff and the Lions offense will begin after a 26-yard kick return. Goff is 4-7, 33 yards so far, but Mike, as you pointed out, the Panthers have been putting a lot of heat on Jared Goff using that blitz, and it's bothered the Lions.
19: It absolutely has. If you can get Goff, who's really not a runner on the run, on the move, you're going to win. Not only do they blitz, but they stunt when they blitz as well at times. They're really aggressive.
18: Lions will go with trips left. Laporta, the tight end, on the right end of the line. Goff goes under center. Bakke is the running back. Here's the snap. Goff back on a play fake. Rush coming. They throw right side. Laporta, tight end screen. He makes the catch on the numbers and doesn't have anywhere to go. He's going to lose yardage on the play. Back to the 25-yard line. That'll be a loss of a couple. Zira Edwards made the stop. And that'll bring up second down and long. It's going to be second down and 12.
19: Well, they blitzed from the right side of the defense that time, and the screen went to the left side, but there were two linemen and a linebacker just sitting there waiting. Excellent defense.
18: Second down, 12. Goff in the shotgun with Gibbs to his right. Two receivers to the left side of the formation, single man to the right. Goff bends towards the line of scrimmage, gets the snap, holds it out, fakes to Gibbs, back to pass, sets his feet, looking, throws down the middle of the field. That's caught at the 35-yard line. And out to about the 36 is the tight end, Laporta. That'll leave him a yard shy of the first down. It's a gain of 11. There is a penalty flag on the play. Devin Lloyd made the tackle.
19: It's either holding or they hit the quarter. Travis Gibson hit the quarterback low.
16: Personal foul. Yeah. Roughing the passer. Defense number 52.
19: I mean, the offensive lineman threw him down. I don't understand some of these penalties. The lineman, it was a good block, right? And he threw him down on the ground, but he threw him right into the quarterback's legs. What's a defender supposed to do?
18: Yeah, that's a very good question. The other thing I would say is, you know, he didn't hit him in the knees, Mike. He hit him around the ankles, but as you said, he was thrown into him.
19: Thrown into him. By Christian Mahogany. Again, blocked it, got too close to the quarterback, but he threw him into the quarterback.
18: So moving to the Panthers 49. Goff under center, takes the snap, handoff Gibbs, running off the right side along the numbers down to about the 45-yard line. Jahmyr Gibbs picks up four on first down. Aaron Hall, rookie out of Duke, made the tackle. And that'll bring up second down and 6 as we tick down inside 30 seconds to go here in this first quarter with the Panthers leading at 7-3. Lions will huddle up. See if they're actually going to run a play here. They don't have to if they don't want to. They will come to the line of scrimmage. This is where teams often will see if they can get a free five yards. Two receivers left, single man right. 5 seconds to go in the quarter. St. Brown in motion from left to right. Goff goes to the hard count. Panthers don't jump. And that will be the end of the first quarter here in Charlotte. With the score, the Panthers 7 and the Lions 3. 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
18: 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Oh, Mike, if we were scoring this like a heavyweight fight, I think round one goes to Carolina. Their offense was efficient. Defense was able to hold Detroit to just a field goal.
19: Well, yeah, that first drive I thought was definitely a Carolina win, holding Detroit to that field goal. And then it was a nice drive ending up with the Chuba Hubbard touchdown run. You know, maybe we won't get that high-scoring game that we thought. That's just the defensive player talking to me right now, though.
18: I think you're speaking a little too soon.
19: We'll probably see.
18: Lions ball at the Panthers 45. Second down and six. Two receivers stacked left, one right. Shotgun snap. Goff back to pass. Has time. Throws over the middle. Caught by LaPorta inside the 40-yard line and then is shoved backwards. Looks like he will have enough for the first down. LaPorta had to get to the 39-yard line and did cross the 39 before he was stood up. Bobby Okereke was in the middle of that for Carolina. It's a gain of six and a first down. Sam LaPorta, who was in the news, reports are that he and his agent had been working on a long-term contract extension with the Lions, and apparently those talks weren't going anywhere, so they've decided to table that until the offseason. From the Carolina 38, Goff under center takes the snap. He'll hand it off to Gibbs, running left, hit in the backfield, wrapped up and dropped. Trayvon Merrick up from his safety spot, brings down Gibbs back at the 42-yard line. That'll be a loss of four, and boy, Merrick shot out of a cannon, wrapped up Gibbs and would not let go.
19: Boy, rarely does Gibbs get tackled behind the line of scrimmage. But again, kind of a run blitz there by Devin Lloyd.
18: Officially a loss of three, make it second down and 13. Two receivers right, single man left. Goff under center with Gibbs the running back. Goff points with his right hand. Takes the snap. He's back. He'll hand it off. Gibbs again. Runs outside the left hash. Has a lean 35. Bounces outside 30. Looking to turn the corner and does. And he scampers out of bounds with a first down. Well, Jahmyr Gibbs bouncing outside and using that speed. Picks up 14 before a Caleb Evans could have scored him out inside the 30 at the 28. It's a first down run for Detroit.
19: Second and 14 and they run the ball. You think they have confidence in Jahmyr Gibbs to set him up in a... They were hoping just to set him up for a good third down situation. But he gets all the way for a first down.
18: He just lost four. They give it right back to him, and he moves the sticks. Receivers left and right from the Carolina 28-yard line. Ball is on the left hash. Goff under center. Gibbs is the running back. Dolph bends over, takes the snap. He'll hand it off. Gibbs again, running between the hash marks, and this time down to about the 25-yard line. That'll be a gain of 3 for Jahmyr Gibbs. Jalen Phillips the tackle. There is yet another penalty flag down. This one is way back in the secondary.
19: Yeah, there was too many men on the field. The D lineman was trying to run off. You find yourself in an odd situation when you're trying to be in your position. You're like, wait a minute. Now, I don't know if they had too many on.
18: Long discussion taking place here.
0: There's no foul on the play.
19: Yeah. The defender was running off, but they had 11 on, and he came running off.
18: So the three-yard gain stands. Second down and 7 now from the Carolina 25-yard line. 7-3, Panthers on top, 13:04 to go here in the second quarter. Now, we don't need any more flags. We already have plenty.
19: Boy, we really have.
18: Goff will line up in the shotgun. Lions will go empty. Two receivers left, including Gibbs, who's outside the numbers. Two receivers to the right. Now Gibbs comes in motion. Here's the snap. Goff back, looks, throws left side, and he threw it down at the feet of Gibbs, who hadn't even come out of his break yet. Pat Jones was applying the pressure. And now it's third down and 7. And it just feels like, Mike, that every time Carolina brings an extra rusher, he's getting to Jared Goff.
19: Yeah, Kirikay came and Patrick Jones came from the outside, and they're bringing one too many to block. So he comes free. It's on then Jared Goff to get rid of the ball.
18: Third down and 7. Lions need to move the ball just inside the 19-yard line for a first down. Goff will line up in the shotgun. He's got Laporta in the backfield to his left. Gibbs off to his right. Two receivers to the left. Jamison Williams is the single man to the right. Goff hands in front of his chest. Takes the shotgun snap. He's back to pass. He looks. He throws down the middle. Wide open. Gibbs makes the catch and then dropped the ball. It's picked up by St. Brown, who goes running into the end zone. The officials are all looking at each other, and now they're saying incomplete. I think this should be an incomplete pass, and now they are saying incomplete.
19: I agree. I think they were all looking at one another to make a call.
0: It's an incomplete pass.
19: So obviously the Detroit coaches in the booth are looking at a replay of that to see if they should challenge it or not.
18: Remember, it's 2 feet down and a football move.
19: And his back was to the defense. He caught the ball and he hadn't really turned around yet. And he got hit hard in the back and coughed up the ball. Yeah, I think that's the right call, incomplete.
18: So that'll bring on Bates for another field goal try. Already hit from 50 forward. This one will be from 43, and now Dan Campbell is throwing the challenge flag.
19: Yeah, again, there's coaches in the booth that are looking at the replays.
0: Detroit is challenging the ruling on the field of the previous play of an incomplete pass.
18: 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Start your day off right with Barbasol. Well, we'll get a look at the replay, see what the officials think. We'll take a break and come back with 12:41 to go in the second quarter. 7-3 Carolina. This is
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18: Well, back in Charlotte, after a pretty quick review, the call of incomplete pass has been upheld. And so it will be a Jake Bates field goal attempt from 40 yards out. Didn't take Clay Martin and the crew long to determine that the call on the field was correct.
19: Lathan Ransom, the second-year player out of Ohio State, he put a hit on Gibbs that he is going to feel for the rest of this game.
18: So Bates, who has already been good from 54 and is 4-for-4 on the season, will try to bring the Lions within one. Here's the snap, the spot. Bates' kick is on the way, and that one is drilled down the middle and good. And with that field goal, the Lions out trail by just a point, 7-6. Also with that field goal, Barbasol will make another donation to Kurt and Brenda Warner's Treasure House, a living community for adults with disabilities. Barbasol, the trusted choice for a close, comfortable shave. Close Shave America, Close Shave Barbasol.
19: Tell you what, there's a lot of high fives to the defense coming off the field. That's a nice job keeping Detroit twice now out of the end zone and forcing two field goals.
18: Well, we mentioned the Lions are averaging 31 points per game. When you talk to folks around the Lions, one of the things they'll tell you that has been frustrating is slow starts for the offense. A lot of their offenses come in the second half of games. They just feel like they haven't been able to get out of the blocks quickly like they did a couple of years ago and really jump on people.
19: Yeah, these drives are going, but then they're stalling. Their defense is bending and not breaking, which is a Carolina defense that obviously isn't statistically doing too well.
18: You know, we talk about the Carolina pressure, Mike. This is also a Detroit offensive line that's been shuffled. Penei Sewell has been an all-pro at right tackle, moving over to left tackle. We've seen some veterans move on from the Lions line the last couple of years.
19: They have a rookie, Blake Miller, at right tackle.
18: So Bates will kick it away now. Two return men back deep. David Moore is going to have a chance at this one. Moving to his right, he has it around the 5. Outside the numbers on the right, across the 15, up to the 20-yard line, to the 25, and that's about it. Hit by a couple of white jerseys and driven backwards. And here comes Bryce Young in the offense again. Don't miss all the action coming up on Thursday on Amazon Prime Video when the Tampa Bay Buccaneers meet the Dallas Cowboys. Of course, you can also hear that game right here on many of these same stations on the Westwood One Sports app or online at westwoodonesports.com. How about the day for C.D. Lamb today? 17 catches, almost 200 yards.
19: In the zone.
18: And a huge touchdown late. First and 10 Panthers from their own 25-yard line. Bryce Young 7-7 so far. He's under center as receivers either side. Takes the snap. He's back to hand it off to Hubbard. Looked like he almost lost the ball. He runs left toward the numbers, and he's able to pick up about 5 yards on the play out to the 30-yard line. And that'll bring up second down and 5. That did not look like the cleanest of exchanges between Bryce Young and Chuba Hubbard, but it worked out.
19: It definitely worked out. Good backside cutoff, good frontside blocking by that offensive line.
18: Second down 5. Young under center, receivers left and right, two tight ends on the left end of the line. They'll now get up and shift over to the right. Hubbard remains the running back. Young looks left, looks right, takes the snap, he's back, he'll hand it off, and this time Hubbard is going nowhere. He is met by Aleem McNeil in the backfield. Boy, if you're looking for an early defensive MVP for the Lions, look no further than Aleem McNeil, already with a sack and now a tackle for a loss on that play, stuffing Chuba Hubbard.
19: Wow. Nobody blocked him. I mean, the right guard, Robert Hunt, just kind of let him go and went for the linebacker.
18: That was your dream scenario.
19: You're not kidding. Then you just got to make sure you make the tackle.
18: Third down and 9. Two receivers right, single man left. Young back in the shotgun, Hubbard to his left side. Lions walking players down into the box. Here's the snap. Blitz coming. Young back looking. Steps up. Throws down the middle. And that one is caught by McMillan. Angles left to the 45. Out to the sideline. Oh. He's tripped up and falls to the 50. Gets up. Moves into Lions territory before he's knocked out of bounds. Tanaroa McMillan made that catch. He tripped on the turf. Then was able to get up and gain a couple of extra yards to the Lions 48. It's a 25-yard gain for McMillan.
19: Nice protection, a really, really good cup protection around Bryce Young, able to step up. He ended up right by Bryson Tremaine, another wide receiver, and then ended up staying behind him, letting him lead block. But then, as you mentioned, he tripped and fell.
18: First and 10, receivers left and right, two in the backfield, pistols set. Here's a toss out to Tommy Tremble on the left, and he's going nowhere. Maybe got back to the line of scrimmage, and that's it. Malcolm Rodriguez was right there to make the stop. There's also a penalty flag down, and this is going to be another one against Carolina.
0: Illegal formation. Offense. Number 57 was not on the line of scrimmage. Penalty's been declined. Yeah. It's second down.
19: I was going to say,
18: Freeling, the rookie out of Georgia.
19: You definitely want to decline that. Monroe Freeling, you know, I mentioned Blake Miller, who was taken 17th by Detroit. Monroe Freeling was taken 19th by Carolina, two offensive tackles. Reason that Detroit took Blake, they said, because he had 54 starts in college, had that more experience.
18: No gain on the play. Second out of 10 from the Lions, 48. Trips right, two receivers left. Young back in the shotgun, looks over the defense, gets the snap, back to throw against the four-man rush. He fires. That one is caught inside the 45-yard line.

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2: First down, John Metchie crossing the field from right to left, and Bryce Young put him on him. Down to the 32, DJ Reed the stop, gain of 10, and Carolina converts on fourth down.
3: DJ Reed with the stop, Chuck Clark, the safety, was also in the area again. Great underneath routes.
2: Panthers are going to get right up on the football. First down and 10 from the Detroit 32. Young in the shotgun with Dillon to his right, two receivers left, two to the right. Young gets the snap. He's back to throw. Young looking, backs up, throws off his back foot deep down the right side. That'll sail out of bounds and incomplete. It was in the area of the veteran tight end, Darren Waller. That's the first incompletion of the night for Bryce Young. He had opened 11 for 11, and it'll bring up second down and 10.
3: And that was just a throwaway. That was just a three-man rush by Detroit. They actually got pressure again. Aleem McNeil with a good push up the middle. All three of those D linemen are taking a break now.
2: 8:14 to go here in the first half. 7-6 Panthers on top. Second down and 10 from the Lions 32. Young in the shotgun. Three receivers right, two left. Now Young puts his hands down the side of his helmet. Walks toward the line of scrimmage. Falls back into the gun. Play clock shows four. Here's the snap. Young back. He looks. He throws deep down the right side for McMillan. He's got it. Touchdown, Carolina. A perfect throw from Bryce Young. Drops it in the bucket to Teteroa McMillan. A 32-yard touchdown. And the Panthers lead is 13-6.
3: Well, that's just trusting your big receiver. Teteroa McMillan is 6'4". DJ Reed is 5'9". And Ted had a step or two on him, but even if he didn't, you trust your taller guy going up for the ball. What a great throw, though.
2: Well, you mentioned early, Mike, that Bryce Young has all the yards. The completion percentage has been way down. How about 12 of 13 tonight? And that throw couldn't have been any better.
3: Fantastic throw.
2: Here's Ryan Fitzgerald for the PAT. Second-year kicker out of Florida State. Snap, spot, kick is up, and it is no good. He bangs it off the right upright. So the second PAT that Fitzgerald has missed this year, and that'll keep it at a 7-point Carolina lead. Panthers 13, Lions 6 with 8:08 to go in the second quarter. 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
4: Eli Manning here. Kings Hawaiian gave me the script for this radio ad, but I'm making a few changes. Instead of Kings Hawaiian is the best slider in football, changing to Eli Manning is the best slider in football. Already way better. This is so easy. 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I mean, I can't change any of that. 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Kings Hawaiian, the best slider in football. 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
9: Scott Graham from our Westwood One studios. Look at the Week 4 scoreboard. We have 3 4-0 teams left. Minnesota got there with a 19-10 win over Miami. San Francisco beat Denver 24-14 to get to 4-0. Kansas City beat the Raiders in Las Vegas 30-27. They are also 4-0. Elsewhere, it was New England winning in Buffalo 29-26. Jaguars went to Cincinnati, beat the Bengals 22-17. Baltimore lost Lamar Jackson early in the game, but beat

0: Tennessee 24-18. Over in England today, it was Indy over Washington 30-13. Meanwhile, Rams score late, beat Philadelphia 24-20. It was Dallas over Houston 34-30. The New York Giants beat Arizona 36-24 in the final in that one. Chicago knocked off the Jets 23-12. It was Seattle beating the Chargers 30-23. And Green Bay held off Tampa Bay 17-14. Let's get back to Bank of America Stadium. Ryan Ratke and Mike Golan.
1: To go here in the first half, Carolina 13 and Detroit 6. Beautiful throw by Bryce Young to Tetteroa McMillan, who is already over 100 yards receiving, 6 catches for a buck 10 and a touchdown for McMillan. And we still got a long way to go in the first half. Here's a sideways spinning kick taken by Sailors on the run. Across the 20, angles left 25, a lane to the 30-yard line. Out to the 31, falling forward to the 32. And that's where the Lions will begin, first down and 10. 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Soothing cough relief so everyone can sleep through the night. With comforting vapors that last up to 8 hours, get your Vicks VapoRub today. Good night coughs. 9 plays, 75 yards, 4:29 off the clock, and Bryce Young is on fire to start this game.
2: Carolina trying to say there was a fumble on that. They're all pointing toward that they have the ball, that the officials are talking.
1: Well, they certainly had it when the play was over. When it came out, I'm not sure. But there was definitely a Panther with the football. The refs are talking about it. And Carolina, they're all pointing, saying they're going to give it to us.
2: Clay Martin has called all the officials over and said, we need a meeting here.
1: I did not see that ball pop out.
2: I didn't either.
1: But suddenly a Panther had it. Now the Lions lobbying has begun. One of the officials is literally pushing Jared Goff away.
3: The runner's forward progress was stopped at the 32-yard line. First down, Detroit.
1: All right, and that is not reviewable unless they could say that there was clear evidence that it immediately got punched out. So look at our first look at the replay here. Yeah, I don't think there's any way you could overturn that.
2: You're not going to be able to tell that. That was a mosh pit.
1: So the Lions will start at their own 32, trailing 13-6. They'll bring an extra offensive lineman into the ball game. Goff will line up under center, two receivers left. Jamison Williams and Sam Laporta, who sprints in motion to the right. Gibbs is the running back. Goff puts his hands under center, now stands up, moves those hands to either side of his helmet. Points with his right hand toward the defense. Play clock is at 6. Goff gets the snap. He'll hand it off to Gibbs. Running between the hash marks. Tries to get out of an ankle tackle. Can't do it. Stopped right at the line of scrimmage. Devin Lloyd was right there to make the stop. No gain on the play. And that'll bring up second down and 10.
2: Saw Devin Lloyd make a play behind the line before. Now at the line of scrimmage. He's playing really north and south. Attacking the line of scrimmage. He's not reading and reacting. He's attacking. And so far, it's paying off.
1: Lloyd leading the team in tackles, despite the fact he was inactive last week. Second down and 10. Lions at their own 32. Two receivers left, two tight ends right. Goff takes the snap, back on a play fake. Blitz coming. Goff throws left side. Off the hands of Vaki and incomplete. It wasn't going anywhere anyway. Travis Gibson was right there in coverage. Again, a blitz that gets to Jared Goff and forces him to get rid of the football. And now it's third and 10.
2: Yeah, Caleb Evans came on the blitz that time, and you're right. It's forcing Goff to get rid of the ball quickly so the coverage can stay tighter, knowing the ball is coming out quicker, and it's either going to be incomplete or, as you mentioned, it was going to be an extremely short gain, even if it was complete.
1: Lions have not converted a third down yet tonight. They're 0 for 3. Trips left, single man right. Goff in the shotgun. Vaki, the running back, to his right. Here's the snap. Goff back, plants his feet. He's looking, throws short, over the middle, caught by Vaki, runs left to the 40, out to the sideline, 45, and he's out near midfield. That'll be a first down at the Detroit 49-yard line. Gain of 17 for Sione Vaki. A big catch there by Vaki. And off the field, the NFL in crucial catch reminds us that early detection can save lives. It takes all of us to intercept cancer. 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
2: See, four-man rush that time. Deep drop by the defense. Wide open underneath to run after the catch.
1: Two receivers left, one right. First and 10 Lions at their own 49. Brock Wright, the second tight end, motions from right to left. Here's the snap. Handoff Gibbs running left outside the numbers. Turns the corner. Lowers his shoulder. He's banged out of bounds in Carolina territory around the 46. But Caleb Evans with the stop. It'll go as a gain of 5. And that'll bring up second down and 5 with 6:35 to go in the second quarter. Panthers 13, Lions 6.
2: I was going to say, kind of mentally demoralizing for Carolina. They had Detroit in a third and long, and they let him move the chains. But Carolina has had success in holding Detroit out of the red zone and holding them to field goals right around this area.
1: Goff will line up in the shotgun with Vaki to his left and Gibbs to his right. Two receivers stacked to the right side of the formation. Here's the snap and a handoff to Gibbs running left, looking to get outside and can't do it this time. He is chopped down right around the line of scrimmage. Excellent job by the Carolina defense. Jalen Phillips was out there along with others. No gain on the play. It'll be 3rd and 5 for Detroit.
2: Yeah, along Jalen Phillips and Nick Scott. Patrick Jones gave up the edge on that one, but Nick Scott and Phillips were there to take care of it.
1: Well, we just saw the Lions convert their first third down of the night. Let's see if they can do it again. Trips right, single man left. Goff in the shotgun. Vaki, the running back, to his left. Goff stands left foot in front of right. Bends toward the line of scrimmage. Hands in front of his chest. He's got the shotgun snap. He's back to throw. He fires left side. Williams is there. He's got it inside the 40-yard line for a first down. Perfect timing there. Goff hitting Jamison Williams. And a first down on a completion of 8.
2: Again, four-man rush, not getting quick pressure on Goff, able to let the route kind of develop. Easy pitch and catch.
1: Ball sitting now at the Panthers' 38-yard line on the far side left hash. First and 10, two receivers right, two tight ends left. Goff in the shotgun, Gibbs is the running back to the left of Goff. Goff motions out to his right side, now points with his left hand. He's got the shotgun snap. He's back. Blitz coming. Goff looking. Backing up. Throws down the middle. Caught by St. Brown. Runs left to the 25. And he is brought down. An ankle tackle from behind by Merrig will stop the progress of St. Brown around the 24. But that's a catch of 15. And if not for Merrig, Amon-Ross St. Brown might be in the end zone.
2: And one of the first times Detroit picked up the blitz that time. Goff was able to just stand strong in the pocket and deliver that ball. Excellent job by the line and backs who stayed in.
1: First down and 10. Lions have the ball sitting between the 23 and the 24 of Carolina. Brown goes in motion from left to right. He'll stack with Williams on that right side. Goff waits back in the shotgun. Hands out, takes the snap, fakes the toss to Gibbs on the left. Plants his feet, now swings it out to Gibbs, makes the catch, runs down the sideline, and he's knocked out of bounds around the 20-yard line. Looks like they'll give him progress maybe just across that 20-yard line. Call it a gain of 5. Bobby Okereke with the tackle, and the Lions are in the Lowe's red zone. Find what you need to get projects done from brands you trust at prices you love. 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
2: It's a nice call by Drew Petzing, the offensive coordinator. You fake the pitch to Jahmyr Gibbs. Then Goff looks down the middle of the field and then looks back and just throws a little swing pass.
1: Second down 5 from the 19. Two receivers right, Williams single man to the left. Goff is under center, brings St. Brown in motion from the right. Here's the snap. Goff with a handoff to Gibbs, running right, avoids Phillips in the backfield, takes it outside the numbers, trying to turn the corner, breaks another tackle, lowers a shoulder, and he's bounced out of bounds at around the 13, maybe the 12-yard line. Well, Jahmyr Gibbs just kept running wide,
2: yeah,
1: and finally was forced out of bounds. It'll set up a 3rd and short after a gain of 3.
2: Play just took a little too long to develop. He ended up going a little bit back and really arcing to the outside. Gave the defense time to come over there and pursue.
1: Call it the Carolina 17.
2: Well, this is where this Carolina defense has stood tall so far in the game.
1: You wonder if for Dan Campbell, he's thinking 4-down territory. Goff under center with an offset eye behind him. And now we've got flags all over the place, and they're going to say that Carolina called a timeout. Well, there's multiple flags on the play, but...
3: Timeout called by the Panthers. 30-second timeout.
1: Now, there were two flags down, but the Panthers were granted timeout. So the clock stops with 3:03 to go in the first half. 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
2: It's going to be interesting if Carolina brings pressure this time. You can bring a blitz thinking it's a pass, but it can also be a run blitz as well if Detroit decides to run the ball.
1: Third down and 3. Lions need to get to the 14 for a first down.
2: Gibbs not on the field for this play.
1: Sione Vaki is the running back. He lines up to the left of Goff. Two receivers left, two right, including the tight end Laporta. Goff stands tall in the shotgun, now bends toward the line of scrimmage. Play clock is at 14. Goff walks up to the line of scrimmage to talk to his offensive lineman. Falls back into the gun along the right hash. Here's the snap. Goff, quick throw, left side. That's caught by Jamison Williams. Angling left, inside the 10. And he is thrown down at around the 7-yard line. So they get the ball quickly into the hands of Jamison Williams. He sprints forward for 10. Devin Lloyd, the tackle. It'll be first and goal for Detroit.
2: Boy, they saw they had numbers over there, and Goff just got rid of the ball very, very quickly to him. Carolina got there late.
1: Lions have been great in the red zone so far. 14 red zone trips, 11 touchdowns. First and goal here from the 6-yard line. Gibbs is back on the field. He's the single running back. Goff under center. Two receivers tight to the line left. Amon-Ra St. Brown tight to the line on the right. Goff gets the snap. Play fake to Gibbs. Goff looking. Throws back of the end zone. Incomplete. Flags all over the place. Looked like Isaac Teslaw got grabbed.
2: Oh, yeah. He definitely got grabbed by a Caleb Evans. Got grabbed right around the collar.
1: And that occurred in the very back of the end zone. So if it's pass interference, it'll move the ball down to the 1.
3: Pass interference. Defense, number 29. The ball will be placed at the 1-yard line on the left hash. First and goal.
1: Fourth accepted penalty of the night against Carolina. And now the Lions are right on the doorstep at the 1-yard line.
2: Now you don't need to give Detroit all these opportunities.
1: Yeah, not an offense you'd like to give extra opportunities to, for sure. Now, lineup in the eye. Brock Wright is the fullback. Gibbs is the tailback. Goff puts his hands under center. Takes the snap. He'll hand it off. This is Gibbs off the left side. Ducks his shoulder. Powering forward to the goal line. And he is in. Touchdown, Lions. A 1-yard touchdown run for Jahmyr Gibbs. It's his fifth of the year. And the Lions have crept within 1 with 2:14 to go in the first half. Carolina 13, Detroit 12, and the Lions have a chance to tie on the PAT by Bates.
2: Yeah, I mean, listen, Detroit this time came up with good plays on third down, where the other two series, they were stopped and held the field goals. They made their third down plays to keep moving the chains, got the interference call in the end zone for the easy touchdown.
1: So here is Bates looking to knot things up. Snap, spot, the kick is on the way. It is good. And with 2 minutes and 14 seconds to go in the second quarter, we've got a tie game. It's the Lions 13 and the Panthers 13. So the Lions answer. Now, let's see if Carolina can continue to be efficient, Mike, because they have 2 minutes and 14 seconds. They still have a couple of timeouts they can use. And remember, they will get the ball to start the second half.
2: Yeah, this is your classic twofer. Hold the ball long enough so Detroit doesn't get it back, get a score, and then go into the locker room and get the ball in the third quarter. And again, Bryce Young throwing for a ton of yards already this year, leading the league, leads the league in yards per attempt downfield, leads the league in 20-yard completion. So they certainly have the ability.
1: 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And Teterola McMillan, who had such a big year for the Panthers last year, he came into tonight in the first three games with 12 catches for 193 yards. He has 6 catches for 110 yards and a touchdown here in the first half.
2: Could equal what he had for the whole season tonight.
1: Just about. Led all rookies in receiving touchdowns a year ago. He was the AP Offensive Rookie of the Year.
2: I mean, what a big target. 6'4", 220. And just an incredible target for a quarterback.
1: Well, it's what you expect from folks from the University of Arizona, Mike. I'm sure he's a wonderful young man as well.
2: Where'd you go?
1: I went to the University of Arizona.
2: Okay. You a little biased? You don't see me being biased toward Notre Dame at all, ever.
1: Mike, I am a journalist.
2: Yeah.
1: I am not biased in any way, shape, or form.
2: A liar.
1: But Teterola McMillan, fine young man. Here's the kickoff. from Bates, end over end, far side. This one will be taken about the 3-yard line, up to the 10, out of the 15, 20-yard line, 25, out across the 30, and at about the 31 is where the progress will be stopped. Anthony Tyus with the 28-yard return. 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
2: You and I should fence.
1: Oh, you've been begging for that since last year. The good news is that I could just hold up an ice cream sundae. It would completely distract you, and I would win.
2: Yeah, you're not lying.
1: Might crush not one, but two ice cream sundaes before the game tonight.
2: Cups were small.
1: Nah, not really. Three receivers right, two left. Young in the shotgun with Hubbard to his right. Now Hubbard sprints in motion far left. Here's the snap. Young quick throw caught by McMillan on the numbers right side across the 35. Gets through the traffic up near the 40-yard line, and that's going to be a first down to the 41. Catch and run of 11. Chuck Clark, the veteran safety on the stop, and that will bring us to the two-minute warning. With the score, the Lions 13, the Panthers 13. 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
1: 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First down and 10, 13-13 game. 2 minutes to go, first half. Carolina still with two timeouts.
2: So simple math. Ryan Fitzgerald's long is 57. So they're going to need to get the ball to, what, about the 38-yard line of Detroit?
1: And the way they're moving now, I think they're thinking about a touchdown. Tremaine goes in motion from left to right. Shotgun snap. Young quick pass right side. Caught by McMillan again. And dives out near midfield. They'll mark him out to the 49-yard line. That'll be a gain of 8. Chuck Clark on the stop. Second down and 2. Clock moving. 148, 147 to go. 8th catch of the first half for Teterola McMillan. Young in the shotgun. 2 receivers left. 1 out to the right. Young looks to his left, takes the snap, handoff. This is Hubbard up the middle. He's got a first down, crossing the 50 into Lions territory, down to the 47-yard line, gain of 5. Clock continues to move, 128, 127 to go. Panthers get lined up, 2 receivers left, 1 out to the right. Young back in the shotgun with Hubbard to his right side. Here's the snap. Young back against the 4-man rush. He looks left. He throws left. Deep down the sideline, and it's incomplete. This time sailing it over the head of McMillan. DJ Reed was in coverage. That'll stop the clock with 1:15 to go. It'll bring up second down and 10.
2: Boy, the short passes to Teterola McMillan have really been working. He's just the DB's playing off, and that's supposed to be where the linebacker drops to, but the pass is getting out so quick. Just great quarterback wide receiver relationship and communication.
1: Second down and 10. Panthers will go empty with three receivers left, two right. Line of scrimmage is the Lions 47-yard line. Young goes to the hard count. Lions don't jump. Play clock at 5. Here's the snap. Young back to pass. He's looking. Plenty of time. Surveys the field. Throws right side numbers. Caught by McMillan. Turns out to the sideline. Trying to get out of bounds. And he does. Out of bounds down around the Lions 28-yard line. And as Rakestraw knocked him out of bounds. That's 18 more for Teteroa McMillan.
2: I love that route. You just run right at the DB. Get right into his face and turn. And you come back to the ball.
1: They're actually going to say that his progress was backward when he ran out of bounds, so the clock continues to run. Young will line up in the shotgun. Two receivers left, two out to the right. Young gets the snap. Back to throw. Four-man rush against him. Young moving to his right. Steps up in the pocket. Now he just sails one down the middle and incomplete. That'll stop the clock with 39 seconds to go. Lions are arguing for grounding, saying there was no receiver in the area. The officials are at least going to talk about it.
2: And he was in the pocket, too. I do not believe he was outside the pocket. This will be interesting. There was definitely no receiver deep down the middle of the field.
1: And you're right, he was in the pocket, so this may very well end up as intentional grounding.
3: There is no foul for grounding. Number 88 was ruled in the area. The ball went over his head.
2: It
1: went over his head by 20 yards.
2: Okay.
1: They're telling Dan Campbell that now, and Campbell's saying, what?
2: Wait, what? Okay, that's... Wow. All right.
1: Second down and 10 from the Lions 29. 39 seconds left. Panthers still have two timeouts. Young in the gun, trips left, single man right. Here's the snap. Young back to pass, looking to his left. He throws left side numbers. Knocked down, incomplete. Excellent play out there in the secondary by Roger McCreary. The veteran nickelback came diving in to swat that ball away. And that'll bring up third down and 10.
2: Boy, that was a great job. He came over the top of the receiver but kept his body off of him. A lot of times DB will get himself into trouble coming back over the top of the receiver. But, man, he did a nice job just getting his left hand in there.
1: Trips left, including McMillan, single man to the right. Young back in the shotgun on third and 10 from the Lions' 29-yard line. Young takes a couple of steps to the line of scrimmage, drops back into the shotgun. Here's the snap. Young back to throw, looking, fires down the middle, incomplete. Down into the dirt, well short of the intended receiver, John Metchie. And now with 32 seconds left, here comes Ryan Fitzgerald. And he will try to give Carolina a 16-13 lead.
2: Yeah, that was interesting. Metchie was just running a post route. He was going to the end zone. And that's not the pass that Bryce Young threw.
1: So Fitzgerald will come on for a 47-yard attempt. He is 7 of 7 on field goals this year. He missed an extra point earlier in the game. Fitzgerald says he's ready. Snap is on the way. The ball is down. The kick is up, and it is good. Just inside that left upright. That ball was hooking, but it stayed inside the left upright, and Carolina is back in front. With that field goal, Barbasol will make another donation to Kurt and Brenda Warner's Treasure House, a living community for adults with disabilities. 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Panthers 16, Lions 13. 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
1: To stay with us for the Sunday Night Football Halftime Report with Scott Graham. Scott will check all the scores and highlights from Week 4 of the NFL season. That's coming up at the half. 28 seconds to go before halftime. Panthers 16, Lions 13. Ryan Fitzgerald will kick it away. Kennedy and Sailors waiting around the 5-yard line. Sideways spinning kick, and it'll be Sailors from the 5. Up to the 10, 15, to the 20-yard line. 25, dances out of one tackle. And he gets out to about the 29-yard line. 21 seconds remain. Lions have one timeout.
2: So let's keep that one in the memory banks. Again, they didn't call intentional grounding, which, in my opinion, was a horrible call. It should have been. Which would have made a field goal a 57-yarder instead of a 47-yarder had they thrown an incompletion like they did, which would have been Fitzpatrick's long, would have tied his long. They didn't call it. It was a 47-yarder.
1: Lions from their own 28, first and 10. Goff in the shotgun, trips left, single man right, gives in the backfield to the right of Goff. Here's the snap. Goff back, plants his feet, going to take a shot deep down the field. Jameson Williams is there, and he makes the catch inside the Carolina 25. Clock moving 11 seconds, and it looks like the Lions are going to take that timeout. Jared Goff sails one down to Jameson Williams, good for 49.
2: Well, Williams, listen, he's the one that takes the top off of defense, no doubt about it. And the safety, Latham Ransom, has got to get over there and help. He's on that side. He's kind of flat-footed just looking at the quarterback. It's got a late jump.
3: Final. Please set the game clock to 16 seconds. 16 seconds, please.
1: So they're going to put 5 seconds back on the clock. The ball is at the 23-yard line. So the Lions now are inside the Carolina 25. Clock moving 11 seconds. And it looks like the Lions are going to take that timeout. Jared Goff sails one down to Jameson Williams. Good for 49.
2: Well, Williams, listen, he's the one that takes the top off of defense, no doubt about it. And the safety, Latham Ransom, has got to get over there and help. He's on that side. He's kind of flat-footed just looking at the quarterback. It's got a late jump.
3: Final. Please set the game clock to 16 seconds. 16 seconds, please.
1: So they're going to put 5 seconds back on the clock. The ball is at the 23-yard line. So the Lions now are out of timeouts. Excellent catch by Jameson Williams,
2: sure,
1: by the way, going up to get that one, taking a hit and hanging on. But let's talk about how the Lions play this now, Mike. With no timeouts, they cannot really use the middle of the field at this point, right?
2: 16 seconds, they probably still can. They could get up and kill it if they wanted to. But, I mean, it's a short field goal now, so you're either going to try and go out of bounds or you're going to go to the end zone, one of the two. Because if you stay in bounds and you kill it, you're probably only going to have time for a field goal then.
1: All right, they just took a second off the clock, so it's at 15 seconds now. 15 seconds remaining, 16-13 Carolina. Ball to 23-yard line on the near side right hash. Goff in the shotgun, Gibbs to his right, two receivers left, Williams stacked in front of St. Brown, two receivers out to the right, Laporta is inside of Tesla. Here's the shotgun snap, Goff is back, Goff steps up in the pocket, he throws deep down the field, that one flutters and it's knocked down by Evans and incomplete, and Evans lost his helmet. No flag thrown on the play, Goff got hit as he threw that ball, it was just kind of fluttering toward the end zone. And that'll bring up second down and 10 with 10 seconds to go. Teslaw was the intended receiver. He actually pulled Evans' helmet right off of him trying to defend that.
2: Because I was going to say, why didn't Evans go up with two hands? Because it would have been right to him. But yeah, he got his helmet ripped off. That's probably a good reason why.
1: We got to start calling more offensive pass interference. Trips left, single man right. And now a timeout taken by Carolina before the snap. But Mike, last Sunday night, we saw a situation where Josh Wallace had an incredible interception. Oh. One of the reasons it was incredible is because the receiver literally just grabbed him and held on to him. We see there a receiver actually take the helmet off of a defensive back. Why are we at a spot where defensive backs can't even touch anybody, yet receivers are grabbing and holding, and that seems to be okay?
2: Brian, it's an offensive league. It's an offensive league. I mean, all the rules favor the offense, and I'm not just saying this as a bitter former defensive player. I'm saying it because it's true. All the rules will favor the offense. And again, yes, that now it is up to the referees to make the call, and they clearly don't make as many OPI calls as DPI calls.
1: Ball at the 23-yard line, second down and 10. 10 seconds remaining and no timeouts for the Lions. They trail 16-13. Two receivers left, two right. Goff in the shotgun. Panthers have six defenders back at or near the goal line. Goff gets the snap. He's back to pass. Steps up in the pocket, moving to his right, looking, throws toward the sideline, and it's incomplete. Laporta was in the area. Goff just got rid of that one. And with 5 seconds left, here comes Bates to try to tie it up.
2: And that was a play just to run a play. I mean, if they got a touchdown there, that would have been so bad on the Carolina defense. They were playing prevent or playing for the Hail Mary when it wouldn't really be a Hail Mary.
1: Well, Carolina, they had four players lined up along the goal line, one inside the five and one at the five. So here is Bates. He is hit from 54 and from 43. This one will be from 41. Trying to tie the game here late in the first half. Patton to snap. Fox to hold. Snap is good. Hold is good. Kick is on the way. It is good. Down the middle. Jake Bates' third field goal of the half. That will bring us to halftime. And we are all tied up. 16 apiece. We wondered if we might get a track meet between these two teams. We're on pace for a final score in the 30s. Just kind of back and forth throughout this first 30 minutes.
2: It is back and forth, holding teams to field goals instead of touchdowns. Oh, and really, again, we talked about earlier about turnovers to give extra possessions, and we haven't seen that yet.
1: That's the end of the first half in Charlotte with the score, the Lions 16 and the Panthers 16. When we return, Scott Graham rejoins us from our studios with a halftime report. 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
26: From our Westwood One studios, halftime right now in Carolina. We've got ourselves a tie game. Detroit 16, the Carolina Panthers 16. Taking a look at what happened earlier today in the National Football League. We've got three 4-0 teams. Each got there in a different way. Minnesota Vikings won what was actually their ninth consecutive game, dating back to week 14 of last year. They beat the Miami Dolphins today by a score of 15-10. How did they get to 15? Five Will Reichert field goals. Second time this year they've won a game without a touchdown. Miami falls to 0-4 with the loss. San Francisco, they took care of business at home today, trying to hold off the Denver Broncos, who are known for second-half comebacks. San Francisco got some insurance from their big tight end late.
0: Purdy's in the shotgun. Here comes pressure. Purdy backpedaling, checks down to Kittle. Kittle gets a block from Brendel. Kittle is breaking free into space. George Kittle is racing. Hufanga on his heels. Won't get there. Touchdown! 49ers! A breakaway for George Kittle. And a beauty! 56 yards for the score.
4: Who says Kittle doesn't still have the juice? He's got all of it.
26: 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Niners win this one by a score of 24-14. First team to start 4-0 without giving up a sack in more than 20 years. Denver falls to 2-2. Kansas City had to shake off the Raiders today in Las Vegas. Both teams came in at 3-0, and Kansas City was trailing for a good part of this game until their running back cashed in twice in short order.
5: K-9, Walker going off tackle, 20, Anglet, 15, 10, sprints, dives for the far front pylon, touchdown, Kansas City, all of a sudden an onslaught of points and a 21-yard off tackle run, and the Chiefs have a coveted two-possession second-half lead at 3:02 to go in the game.
26: Mitch Holt is 96.5 The Fan and the Chiefs Radio Network. 30-27 was the final as Kansas City improves to 4-0 on the year. Kirk Cousins threw two more touchdowns and for 365 yards. Raiders lose for the first time this year. New England beat Buffalo in Buffalo today. Drake May turned the ball over two more times, but he got enough done, including three touchdown passes on the day. As New England wins it by a 29-26 score, they're now 2-2. Josh Allen, a passing touchdown and a rushing touchdown in this one, as the Bills lose for the first time in the new Highmark Stadium. Jacksonville will win today in Cincinnati. They beat the Bengals by a score of 22-17. Trevor Lawrence threw for a score in this one, but it was the Jacksonville defense that ended up stopping Joe Burrow late as he tried to bring his team back. Burrow threw for 428 yards and a touchdown in the losing effort. He also ended up throwing two interceptions in the game. Baltimore won without their quarterback late. They built a big early lead at home today against Tennessee by a 24-7 score at halftime, but two plays before halftime, Lamar Jackson hurt his ankle, did not come back. Tyler Huntley threw for just 63 yards in the second half, but it was enough. Derrick Henry against his former team, 73 yards and a touchdown. As Baltimore improves to 3-1, Tennessee is now 0-4. Indianapolis took some time to get started today at Tottenham Hotspur Stadium, but they won over the Washington Commanders. 30-13 the final in this ballgame. Jonathan Taylor had 95 yards and two rushing touchdowns. Daniel Jones did not throw for a touchdown, did run for one. Indy now 2-2. Washington is 1-3. Our halftime score, Detroit 16, Carolina 16. This is Westwood One's coverage of the National Football League.
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26: Welcome back to the Sunday Night Football Halftime Show. Tie game in Carolina at the break. Earlier today in Philadelphia looked like business as usual because the Eagles had beaten the Rams four straight times. They had a double-digit lead in the fourth quarter, but L.A. came back, and late in the ballgame, their running back gave them the lead.
9: Uginakua is left. Devontae Adams is right. Two tight ends in formation. Strong left. They run it left. Kyren to the edge of stiff arm. Turns it down the numbers. Stays on his feet, and he's in. Kyren Williams puts it in the paint, and the Rams have their first lead of week four with 70 seconds left in Philadelphia.
26: J.B. Long, 710 ESPN Los Angeles. It was their last lead. They went it 24-20 today, outgaining Philadelphia in the game 415-172 yards. Saquon Barkley was knocked out of this game in the first quarter for the Eagles. As for the Dallas Cowboys, there was really only one guy they had to focus on to come back in the second half today at NRG Stadium against the Houston Texans.
0: Second down at the Houston 12. Prescott back, throwing. End zone! Lamb! Lamb! Lamb to the post! CeeDee Lamb! Unbelievable! 12-yard touchdown! Dallas has regained the lead!
26: Brad Sham, 105.3 The Fan, the Dallas Cowboys Radio Network. Dallas wins it 34-30. CeeDee Lamb, 17 catches for 189 yards and that game-winning reception with 40 seconds left. With Dallas and the Eagles at 2-2, guess who's in first place in the East? That's the New York Giants. They hold off Arizona 36-24. Deontay Banks, a 98-yard interception return for a touchdown as time expired in that game. Chicago went to 3-1, knocking off the New York Jets 23-12 today at Soldier Field. Seattle got back on the winning track. They beat the Chargers 30-23. Chargers now 0-4 to start the year. And so is Tampa Bay. Green Bay beats them today at Raymond James Stadium by a final of 17-14.

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5: 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Well, just like the scoreboard, stats pretty even in the first half. Carolina 202 yards compared to 188 for the Lions. Detroit ran one more play than Carolina, 32-31. Jared Goff was 13-21, 153 yards. Jamison Williams had four catches for 74 yards. Jahmyr Gibbs, 11 carries for 35 yards and a touchdown. Bryce Young, 15-20, 178 yards and a TD. Tetteroa McMillan was off the charts. Nine catches, 147 yards and a touchdown. Chuba Hubbard, eight carries, 26 yards and a TD. 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All right, Mike, what do you look for here in the second half?
6: Well, for Detroit's side, you got to look for them to finish drives. Three field goals, right? So kudos to the Carolina defense for stopping. And this may come down, Ryan, to first turnover may win, right? There have been no turnovers. I talked about that at the beginning, about an extra a possession for an offense. That could end up being the difference of the game if we get one.
5: 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Well, Carolina won the toss and deferred, so they'll get the ball to start the second half. Something else to file away, I think, Mike. Carolina had that drive right before halftime, kicked the field goal. Looked like they were going to be up three going in. That long pass to Jamison Williams allowed the Lions to steal 3 points at the end of the
6: first. That's the one thing the Lions had. They had the ability with Williams to stretch the field and then throw underneath routes after he stretches it.
5: Jake Bates with an end-over and kickoff. So it'll be taken by Tyus at the goal line, up to the 5, out of the 10, heads left 15, out to the 20-yard line. And he'll be hit shy of the 25 and driven backwards. And here comes Bryce Young after that stellar first half. And Mike, nothing against Bryce Young, but he was able to make a lot of quick, short throws and get yards after catch that helped this Carolina offense.
6: They really have seen something in that Detroit defense to hit Tet McMillan with the quick passes, you know, in front of the DB and before the linebacker can get out there in coverage.
5: First and 10, Panthers at their own 24. Panthers in the black jerseys, black pants, black helmets, moving from right to left. Lions in the white jerseys, white pants, and silver helmets. Young will line up in the shotgun. Hubbard to his left. Two receivers out to that left side. McMillan is in the slot. Waller goes in motion from right to left. Here's the snap. Fake the handoff. Quick throw. Left side. Caught by McMillan. Takes it out to the sideline. And Tetteroa McMillan is knocked out of bounds up near the 30. It'll be a short gain on that toss to McMillan. Gain of 3. DJ Reed with the stop. And that'll bring up second down at about 7.
6: I think Tenero McMillan talked to the coaches and said, you see what C.D. Lamb did today with 17 catches? I think I can do that as well. He just got his 11th.
5: Call it a gain of 5. Second down and 5. 2 receivers out to the right. Young in the shotgun gets the snap. He'll hand it off to Hubbard. Runs toward the right hash. And Chuba Hubbard driving those legs forward, fighting for extra yardage. Got near a first down. He was contacted around the 30-yard line and just kept driving out to about the 33. So that'll leave him a yard shy of the first down. Tyleek Williams, the second-year man out of Ohio State, made the tackle. 3rd and 1 for Carolina.
6: Good job churning your legs by Harper, but also that whole line to continue to drive as well. He just got right behind him.
5: Hubbard remains in there as the running back. Young will go under center. Offset eye behind Young. Here's the snap. Turns, hands it off to the fullback. First man through, and that is going to be a first down. That was A.J. Dillon. He lined up at the fullback spot, took the handoff, and surged forward for a couple of yards, and Carolina has a first down.
6: It's a smart move, giving it to the 6-foot, 250-pounder, when all you need is a yard.
5: He's always been built like a fullback. I guess it's about time he lined up as one.
6: Exactly.
5: Right? From the 35-yard line now with the Panthers. First down and 10, 16-16 game. Panthers trying to even their record, 2 up and 2 down on the season. Lions trying to get to 3-1. Slot left, McMillan inside of Tremaine. Young back in the shotgun. Hubbard to his left, here's the snap. Young fakes the handoff, rolls left, throws sideline. Tremaine is right there, makes the catch, turns, and he's knocked out of bounds close to the first down. It'll depend on the spot. They're going to give it to him. Just across the 45, DJ Reed with the tackle. Gain of 10, another Carolina first down.
6: You talked about Carolina evening up their record. I mean, they're in that division again. Remember last year there were three teams that were 8-9 and all have losing records again this year so far.
5: First down and 10 from the Carolina 46. Tight ends on either end of the line. Receivers left and right. Young under center. Chuba Hubbard the running back. Here's the snap. Handoff. Hubbard starts left. Bends it back right along the hash marks. Crossing the 50 in the Lions territory. Close to another first down. They're going to mark him at the 46-yard line. Malcolm Rodriguez with the tackle. It'll officially go as a gain of 8 and bring up second down and 2.
6: Excellent job at the interior O-line of getting to the second level. Getting in the linebacker's face. So Hubbard had room to run.
5: A lot of options here for Dave Canales and Brad Idzik, the offensive coordinator. Second down 2 from the Lions 46. Young under center, receivers left and right. Here's the snap. Young back on a play fake. Rolling to his left. Flips his hips. Rush coming, and he throws it down into the ground. Incomplete. Boy, he came out of that break. He had 3 Lions getting set to hit him. Jack Campbell came through and applied the hit on Young, who threw it right down at the feet of one of his tight ends, and now it'll be 3rd and 2.
6: Smart move getting rid of the ball, though, without question.
5: Fans getting a look at the replay. I don't think they love that Campbell took him to the ground.
6: They wanted the roughing the passer. He landed on Bryce Young.
5: If they had called that roughing the passer, I don't know what would have happened with you.
6: I think I'd have left.
5: Yeah, there's a decent chance that would have happened. Trips to the right. Young gets the shotgun snap. Quick pass right side. That's caught by Metchie out to the sideline. Turns the corner, has the first down. Tight ropes the sideline, and he finally stepped out of bounds at the 37-yard line. Gain of 9 on what looked like it was supposed to be a run, and Bryce Young instead just flipped it out to John Metchie.
6: So when you run a play like this, you need some good blocking, and give it up for Bryson Tremaine. He did some really good blocking that gave the edge to Metchie, was able to turn the corner.
5: Well, you talked about the size of McMillan earlier. Bryson Tremaine is right in that same category.
6: Yep, 6'4", 212.
5: Young in the shotgun, 1st and 10 from the Lions, 37. Two receivers stack right, single man left. Tremble the tight end, motions from left to right. And now we've got a flag, and there was movement up front.
7: False start. Offense number 77. 5-yard penalty. First down.
6: You know, we mentioned the height of Bryson Tremaine at 6'4", Tet McMillan 6'4". They had two others that are out. Xavier Leggett is 6'3". Jalen Coker, who's inactive tonight with a injury, he's 6'3 as well. And Detroit doesn't have a DB over 6 foot.
5: Penalty was on Fortner, the center. So move it back to the 42, 1st down and 15. Trips left, single man right, shotgun snap. Young back, rush coming. Young throws down the right side and it's incomplete. Penalty flag is down. Hubbard was in the area, as was McMillan. And this penalty is going to go against Detroit.
7: Pass interference. Defense number 21. Spot foul. automatic first down.
5: That'll go against McCreary, who had a nice play at the end of the first half to swat a pass away, but this time he got called being a little too handsy.
6: And that pass had to come out again because Aiden Hutchinson had a nice spin move and pressure on Young, but all for naught.
5: Ball will move down to the 25-yard line of the Lions. 11 minutes, 20 seconds to go, third quarter, in a 16-16 game. Two receivers stack right, single man left. Young in the shotgun, brings Waller in motion from right to left. Here's the snap. Young back, short roll to his left. Now looks back to his right, throws that side, caught by Trimble. And he is hit immediately by Campbell and dropped to the 22 after a short gain of three. That'll bring up second down and seven. Jack Campbell staying home that time as Young made that short roll to his left and tried to throw back, but Campbell didn't buy it.
6: You're seeing some pressure by Aiden Hutchinson in this game. He's the only player in the NFL that had 90 or more snaps at both edges. So he just kind of picks his side.
5: He's lined up to Young's right side this time. Second down and seven. Trips left, two receivers right. Young gets the snap. Four-man rush. Young looking, throws. That's caught. Darren Waller is spilled with a first down inside the 15-yard line and down around the 12. Campbell the tackle, but only after a gain of 10 by the veteran tight end, Darren Waller.
6: Those crossing routes with the tight ends are working fantastic in the middle of the field. And Bryce Young has to get rid of the ball because he's starting to get pressure on him by Aiden Hutchinson.
5: First and 10 from the 11. Two receivers right, single man to the left. Here's the snap. Young will hand it off to Dillon off the left side. And Dillon to the 10-yard line, maybe the 9. He is stacked up, short gain of 1. Skyler Gil Howard, a six-rounder out of Texas Tech, makes the stop. And that'll bring up second down and 9 as we tick down inside 10 minutes to go in the third.
6: So we saw Carolina's defense in the first half hold Detroit to 3 field goals. Let's see if the Detroit defense can do the same with Carolina here.
5: Two receivers right, one left. Young in the shotgun, Hubbard back in as the running back. Second down and 9. Young looks to his right, looks to his left, takes the shotgun snap. He's back to pass. Pressure coming. Fires down the middle. It's caught for a touchdown. Tannaroa McMillan with his second of the night. This one from 10 yards out. And the Panthers have a 22-16 lead.
6: Well, a blitz came right up the middle. Ted McMillan had Kristen Izzy in on him, got to his inside, and Izzy just put his hands on his hip after the play like, oh, well, nothing I was going to be able to do on that one.
5: The magical night continues for McMillan. 11 catches, 162 yards, 2 touchdowns. And now here is Fitzgerald for the PAT. The snap, the spot, the kick is on the way, and this one is no good.
6: Wow.
5: It's his second miss of the night. He had one earlier off the right upright. This one just pushed wide of the right upright. So Ryan Fitzgerald has missed 2 PATs, and the Panther lead remains 6 with 9:33 to go in the third quarter. Carolina 22, Detroit 16. This is Westwood One's coverage of the National Football
8: Fight for California. The Victory Cannon. And of course,
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0: 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And Carolina has a 22-16 lead. Here's the kickoff. Another sideways spinning kick headed into the end zone. That'll land in the end zone and bounce through over the back line. That'll be a touchback and bring the ball out to the 35-yard line.
3: Well, I mean, right now, Carolina, 3 touchdowns and 1 field goal. Detroit, 1 touchdown and 3 field goals. Carolina's finishing their drives. Unfortunately, not finishing their extra points.
0: I was just going to say, you just wonder. That's the second extra point they've missed tonight. You wonder in a game like this, and that could turn out to be the difference. First down and 10, Lions now at their own 35-yard line. 9:33 to go in the third quarter. Goff lines up under center, gives the single back, 2 receivers left, 1 out to the right. Here's the snap, Goff back on a play fake, rolling to his right. Goff looking, throws short, back across his body, caught by Brock Wright, the tight end. He spins his way across the 40, and is out to about the 43-yard line for a gain of 8. Devin Lloyd made the tackle. That'll bring up 2nd and 2. Wright actually fell down, Mike, coming out of his break, and I think it worked out for him.
3: It really did. It made everybody just back off of him because he was on the ground. He got up. Goff just dumped it to him for 8.
0: 2nd down and 2. Wright heads off to the sideline for a play. 2 receivers left, 1 right. Gibbs is the running back. Goff has the snap. He's back. Handed off to Gibbs. Stutters his feet. Runs between the hash marks. Surges across the 45, and he's got a 1st down out to the 46. That's a gain of 4 for Jahmyr Gibbs. And a 1st down for the Lions.
3: Both offenses are driving. You're just kind of waiting for the ho-hum middle of the field drive for Detroit to get into Carolina territory. Then can they put it in the end zone, or will they get held to another field goal?
0: 1st down and 10. Lions at their own 46. Ball sitting in between the hash marks. Goff lines up in the shotgun. He's got Gibbs to his right. 2 receivers left. Jamison Williams singled up to the right. Amon-Ra St. Brown in motion from left to right. Here's the snap. And a handoff to Gibbs running left toward the numbers. Breaks a tackle. Gets across the 50. Flags fly. Gibbs is into Panthers territory to the 48. But this is coming back for a hold.
3: Yeah, a couple of flags came out pretty quickly on that one.
0: Jerry Goff is back to argue the case.
3: I'd be quarterback slash lawyer. If I could make a case, sir.
0: Clay Martin said, thanks for your input, Jared. Why don't you go stand over there while we figure this out.
4: There are 2 fouls on the play, both by the offense. Holding offense number 73, that penalty's declined. Personal foul, unnecessary roughness, leg whip, offense number 89. 15-yard penalty. Replay the down.
0: Boy, that's Brock Wright who gets called for a leg whip. You don't see the leg whip much anymore.
3: No, he went to try and go low on a chop block and kind of missed it, and his leg swung up in the air and hit Jalen Phillips and basically in the hip.
0: I bet you loved leg whips when you were playing, didn't you?
3: Yeah, I won't get into where I leg whipped and hit a running back one time.
0: Moving back to the 31-yard line. I'm just shocked at this news.
3: It really hurt him.
0: 1st down and 25. Goff in the shotgun. 2 receivers stack right. Single man left. Vaki is in as the running back. Goff waits. He's got the snap. He'll fake the handoff to Vaki. Back to pass with Tom. Going to take a shot deep down the field. Tesla is out there inside the 20. He makes the catch. A leaping, twisting catch by Isaac Tesla. They'll mark him down inside the 15 at the 13-yard line. And now the Lions are going to hustle up to the line of scrimmage. It'll go as a gain of 52. The Lions are trying to go quickly. Officials are holding the snap. Goff trying to push his way past the official to get his hands under center. St. Brown in motion.

0: from right to left. Goff takes the snap. He'll hand it off to Gibbs. Gibbs dancing between the hash marks. Spins out of the first tackle. Crosses the 10-yard line. Gets down to about the 8. Well, that'll go as a gain of about 4 or 5 for Jahmyr Gibbs.
1: You just wonder how you get to let a receiver run straight down and get behind. Got behind Caleb Evans and Zachy Wheatley. Both of them, the corner and the safety.
0: Second time we've seen it, Mike, just like Jamison Williams at the end of the first half.
1: And quite honestly, had that pass been more on the money, that would have been a touchdown. It kind of held him up a little bit.
0: Second down and 6 from the 8. Slot left, single man right. Goff in the shotgun with Gibbs to his right side. Goff bends toward the line of scrimmage. Sticks his hands out in front of his chest. Gets the snap. He's back to pass. Looks left, throws left, incomplete. Sailed it over the head of Gibbs at about the 10-yard line. Panthers did have a couple of defenders out there. And that'll bring up third down and 6 with 6:28 to go here in the third quarter. 22-16, Carolina with the lead.
1: So after giving up that big play, Carolina can redeem themselves here and stop Detroit holding to a fourth down and make them make a decision, because they still can get a first down at the 2-yard line.
0: Lions in the huddle. They'll head toward the line of scrimmage. They'll send Williams and St. Brown to the right. St. Brown is in the slot. Teslaw, single man to the left, just outside the numbers. Laporta flexed off the left end of the line. Here's the snap. Goff back to pass. Goff looking. Throws short over the middle. Batted down. Incomplete. Trying to get it to Laporta around the 5-yard line. It was swatted out of the air. And that will bring out the field goal team. Derrick Brown knocked it down.
1: Yeah, he was just trying to throw a little crossing route. But two big old linemen were right in front of him. Derrick Brown got his 6'5 mitts up in the air and knocked it down.
0: Well, since Derrick Brown came into the league 7 years ago, only Cam Hayward has more passes defensed among defensive tackles. So here is Bates for a short field goal. It'll be a 26-yard attempt. Looking for his fourth field goal of the night. Snap, spot, kick from Bates is on the way. It is good, right down the middle. And it's a 3-point game with 6:21 to go in the third quarter. It's the Panthers 22 and the Lions 19. 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
0: 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Well, tonight is the first Sunday Night Football game for the Panthers since 2016. It's the first one at home since Week 7 of the 2015 campaign. That was nearly 4,000 days ago. The quarterback matchup that night, it was Cam Newton for the Panthers, Sam Bradford for the Eagles. Panthers won the game 27-16. They went on to a 15-1 regular season before falling in Super Bowl 50 to the Broncos by a score of 24-10.
1: I'll give you another fact about that. Sam Bradford, the last pick of that in his draft, where before it was a rookie wage scale. He was the number one pick and got $50 million. And then they said, you know what? We're going to wage scale these rookies.
0: Let's pay the guys that have already proven they're ready to succeed in this league. How about that? Jake Bates will kick it away. Tyus and Moore back deep. End over in kickoff. Moore sliding over to his left, has it to the 4. Up the near side, numbers 10 to the 20, 25. Flag fly all over the place. There's like four of them on the field. Moore finally goes down shy of the 30, but there's a decent chance this one is coming back.
8: I wonder if a couple of refs just throw a flag because they see others throw the flag. Yeah, I'm going to get in there too.
0: Just getting some shoulder work in, I guess.
8: Yeah.
0: I mean, it's like they all came out at once, too. This must have been the most obvious penalty in the history of football.
8: How about it?
0: I mean, it was like simultaneous. Either that or there was four different penalties. In any event, Carolina's going to be backed up after they get all of this sorted out.
9: During the return, we had two fouls on the receiving team. Holding number 48. That penalty's declined. Holding number 81. 10-yard penalty. It's first and 10 for Carolina.
0: Now, do you think somewhere Felipe Franks is saying, wait a minute, Why is mine accepted? That goes on my ledger now.
8: Yeah, I agree. I agree.
0: Meanwhile, Thomas Incoom is like, thank God.
8: Hey, now I'm not in the books. My name wasn't even mentioned.
0: So they'll move it back to the 15-yard line, and that's where the Panthers will start first down and 10 with 6:14 to go in the third quarter. Panthers lead by a score of 22-19. Young will walk up under center. Chuba Hubbard is the single back. Tetteroa McMillan, lone wide receiver, split out to the left along the numbers. Young puts his hands under center. Brings a tight end in motion from the right. That's Tremble. Here's the snap. Young back, looking left, looking middle. Fires down the middle. It's caught. Darren Waller across the 30-yard line out to the 31. Well, there you go. You've been talking about the tight ends all night, Mike. And Bryce Young that time fires a strike to Darren Waller. Good for about 16 before DJ Reed could make the stop.
8: Yeah, while McMillan's having a night, that's the 7th catch for the tight ends. And I mentioned they had 11 against Cleveland, 7 and counting tonight.
0: First down and 10, Carolina. Two tight ends on the right end of the line. Receivers left and right. Hubbard is the single back. Young has the snap. He'll turn, hand it off Hubbard. Starts right, cuts back in towards the hash marks. And he finds a short gain to about the 33. Good for 2. Aiden Hutchinson on the stop. And that'll bring up second down and 8. Well, Mike, the Panthers able to hold Detroit out of the end zone again. Big Derrick Brown able to get his hands up there and swat a pass down.
8: Yeah, there's a, I won't say an art form, but when you're an interior rusher and you know you're not going to get to the quarterback, you watch the quarterback's eyes and try and read where he's going to throw and get your paw up and knock it down.
0: Receivers left and right on second down and 8. Here's the snap. Young back on a play fake. Sets his feet. Steps up in the pocket. Throws down the middle. Got a man. Caught by Tremaine at the 50. And down to the Lions 45. Bryson Tremaine found a little space in that secondary. And Bryce Young, another strike. Good for 22. Izzy in coverage. Made the tackle.
8: Now, Bryce Young has had some shorter passes tonight because the players have been open shorter. But again, he leads the NFL in yards per attempt at over 10, leads the NFL with 17, 20-plus air yard throws and 9 completions. He has no problem hoisting that ball down the field.
0: First down and 10 from the Lions 45-yard line. Two receivers left, one right. Young takes the snap, hand off Hubbard, jumps just outside the right hash, and maybe got a half yard on the play. That'll bring up second down and long. Hutchinson on the stop. Yeah, looks like we have an injured lineman, and that's Monroe Freeling. He's the right tackle, the first rounder out of Georgia. He was questionable for the game tonight. He had been in concussion protocol. They announced that he had cleared yesterday, and he was able to start tonight, but stayed down after that play and now slowly getting to his feet.
8: Only allowed 3 sacks this year. As I said, Carolina took him with the 19th pick, and another tackle, Blake Miller, went with the 17th pick for Detroit. So these were 2 highly regarded tackles when 2 picks apart.
0: Freeling limping on his right leg as he walks off.
8: Well, I mean, a lot of times when a run comes up right behind you, it's just, you know, that's what happens to most O linemen. They get their legs fall on them from behind or from the side.
0: 1 yard pickup on that play. Second down and 9. 2 receivers left, single man right. Young back in the shotgun with Hubbard to his right. Here's the snap. Blitz coming. Young looks, fires down the middle. Caught by Metchie inside the 30-yard line. And he's knocked down around the 27. Jack Campbell with the tackle. Gain of 18. Another strike from Bryce Young.
1: Bryce Young, again, who came into the game under 60% completion, is really dealing the ball. Putting it right on the spot.
0: He is 24 of 30 in the game tonight. He is rapidly approaching a 300-yard game. First down and 10 from the Lions, 27. Young under center, two receivers tight to the line left, single man right. Receiver in motion from right to left. Here's the snap. Young will hand it off. This is Hubbard. Starts left, bends it back between the hash marks, breaks a tackle, 20, 15, 10, into the clear five, and down to the two. Chuba Hubbard started left, headed back right, ends up picking up 25, and the Panthers on the doorstep, first and goal.
1: Well, we saw Chuba Hubbard earlier in the game with a 15-yard touchdown runoff tackle. This time he takes it right up the gut.
0: Young in the shotgun. Panthers going quick. Tight end motions from right to left. Young now will move Hubbard from his right side to his left. Young gets the snap. Holds it out. Gives it to Hubbard. Surging straight ahead towards the goal line. Leaning. No signal yet. And he is in for the touchdown. A 2-yard touchdown run for Chuba Hubbard. And the Panthers lead is now 28-19 with 2:47 to go in the third quarter. Second touchdown run of the night for Hubbard. And the Panthers put together another impressive drive.
1: Again, four touchdowns and a field goal for Carolina. One touchdown and four field goals for Detroit.
0: Now can Ryan Fitzgerald make a PAT? He's missed two of them to the right, one off the upright, one wide of the upright. So you know the danger now is hooking one left. Snap, spot, the kick is on the way, and this one is good. And the crowd loves it on their feet as the Carolina lead increases to 10. It's the Panthers 29, the Lions 19 with 2:47 to go in the third quarter. 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
0: 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And now Fitzgerald will kick it away. Kennedy and Sailors waiting around the 5-yard line. Fitzgerald with the approach. It's a low knuckler that bounces inside the 20, taken on a hop by Sailors. He runs back across the 20-yard line, angles left, breaks the tackle out to the 25 and to the 26. Well, the Panthers tonight, Mike, punted on their first drive of the game. Since then, they have had five drives, and as you mentioned, four touchdowns, one field goal. That's the difference in this game tonight, their ability to finish drives in the end zone.
8: Huge, to boost up the Carolina defense, they're able to stop Detroit and make them kick field goals. That's been the biggest difference in the game. And Bryce Young's having a monster game.
0: 24-30, 282 yards, and a couple of touchdowns. The Panthers with 351 yards of total offense tonight. Lions will go with two receivers right, one left. Goff under center. They spot the ball at the 25-yard line. Gibbs is the single back. St. Brown in short motion from the right. Here's the snap. Handed off Gibbs running along the right hash. And Gibbs is able to get out to the 28-yard line. It'll be a gain of three. And that'll bring up second down and seven. A host of black jerseys there to stop the forward progress of Jahmyr Gibbs. Don't miss all the NFL excitement next Sunday on CBS and Fox. Check your local listings for games and times in your area. Catch the NFL on CBS and Fox. Second down and seven. Goff in the shotgun with Gibbs to his left. Two receivers, including St. Brown, stacked left. Jamison Williams out wide to the right. Goff in the shotgun stands left foot in front of right. Here's the snap. Goff fakes the handoff. Pressure coming. Rolling to his right. Goff in trouble. He's going to throw it away. Incomplete. Yeah, that'll bring up a third down and seven. Well, Jared Goff has been under pressure quite a bit tonight, Mike. And maybe one of the reasons Amon-Ra St. Brown only has three catches for 37 yards in the game tonight. It's the second straight week he's been kind of quiet.
8: And he was on the left side of the offense, and Jared Goff rolled right, and the only one over there was Jamison Williams, who was running a go route and had no idea Goff was rolling out, and Goff had nowhere to throw the ball, so he just ditched it.
0: Third down and seven. They need the 35 for a first down. Trips left, single man right. Goff in the shotgun with Gibbs to his right. Goff points out with his left hand. Play clock ticks to four. Goff gets the snap. He's back against the five-man rush. He looks. He fires right sideline. Williams is there. He's got it. And he's out of bounds with a first down across the 40-yard line. Caleb Evans was in coverage. It'll be a gain of 15 out to the 42.
8: Those routes are so hard to stop. Again, you go 5 yards past the sticks, and then you come back for the ball. You have the defender behind you and walled off. And the throw is right on the money.
0: Yeah, that ball was thrown before Williams was even out of his break. First down and 10 Lions from their own 42. Receivers left and right. Laporte to the tight end. Motions from right to left. Goff under center. Bakke checks in as the running back. Goff takes the snap. Play fake. Sets his feet. Throws down the middle. St. Brown makes the catch. Angles left to the 40. Turns his back and he spins down to the Carolina 39-yard line. The fourth catch of the night for Amon-Ra St. Brown. Again, picking on a Caleb Evans. That one good for 19.
8: And again, this hasn't been Detroit's issue. Moving down the field to this point and even a little further. It's getting the ball in the end zone.
0: First down and 10 from the Carolina 39 on the far side left hash. 1 minute to go, third quarter. Panthers 29, Lions 19. Receivers left and right. Goff under center, two tight ends on the right end of the line. Here's the snap and a handoff to Gibbs. Running left, tries to cut back in toward the hash marks. Doesn't find any room. Is able to fall forward for a yard to the 38. And that'll bring up second down and 9. Tackle made by Pat Jones.
8: Seems to be a blitz time for Carolina where they bring something. They haven't gotten home yet as far as a sack on Goff, but they certainly have made him move, something that Goff doesn't like to do.
0: Panthers will change defensive personnel. Lee Hunter checks out. Tira Edwards is back in. Second down and 9. Ball at the Carolina 38. Lions up to the line of scrimmage. Williams single receiver left, St. Brown single man right, tight ends on either end of the line. Brock Wright motions from right to left. Here's the snap, and they're going to blow it dead.
8: Oh, and they were blitzing.
9: False start. Offense number 76. 5-yard penalty. Second down.
0: That's Blake Miller, the rookie right tackle that we talked about a couple of times tonight. That's the fifth accepted penalty against the Lions.
8: So now, way behind the stick, second down though, do you blitz or do you play back and let him catch the ball in front of you and make it still third and long?
0: Well, we'll find out the answer when we return. End of the third quarter here in Charlotte. With the score, the Panthers 29, the Lions 19. 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
20: Here's Montana to throw. 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Rice, touchdown! Rice, touchdown on second and one. A 38-yard pass play, and look at there. It's 26-3. They are something to behold.
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0: 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Panthers 29, Lions 19. Lions football at the Panthers 43, facing a second down and 14. So if the Lions are going to win, they're going to have to erase a double-digit fourth-quarter deficit.
8: They have to put the ball in the end zone, something they've only done once today. I'm very interested to see if Carolina will blitz on this play or kind of play back because it's second and long.
0: Lions moving from right to left. Goff will align himself in the shotgun. He's got Vaki to his right and Gibbs to his left. Amon-Ra St. Brown is slot right inside of Jamison Williams. Goff sends Vaki in motion out to the right. Here's the snap. Blitz coming. Goff rolling left. Flips his hips. Throws deep down the middle of the field. And Jamison Williams can't make the catch. A leaping attempt. The ball hit him in the hands. And he couldn't hang on. It's the second big drop tonight for Williams.
8: Well, I'll tell you, Goff did a great job of reading that blitz, knowing it was coming from his right. So he did a little half roll to the left to buy himself a little more time. Was still able to square his shoulders. And while it was a little high, that ball was easily catchable. And just dropped.
0: I guarantee you, Jamison Williams will be the first to say he's got to catch that.
8: Absolutely.
0: So now a third down and 14. Two receivers left, two right. Goff in the shotgun. Play clock shows seven. Goff wants the snap. He's got it. He's back to throw. Goff plants his feet, surveys the field, fires down the middle, and that one is incomplete off the hands of St. Brown. That one may be a little bit tougher.
8: Yeah.
0: Throw was behind Amon-Ra St. Brown around the 25-yard line, and that's going to bring out the punt team.
8: Yeah, that throw was a little high and behind there. That would have been a tough one to hang on to. Actually, high and in front.
0: Yeah, I thought it was behind, too, but yeah. Looking at the replay, it was out in front of him.
8: Yeah, he was only able to get his fingertips in one hand on that.
0: So Jack Fox will come on to punt. David Moore, the veteran, just up off the practice squad for Carolina, stands at his own 8-yard line.
8: What a big hold for the Carolina defense that was.
0: Oh, once again, kind of that bend but don't break philosophy tonight for Carolina. Man, I think the play clock ran out, which the Lions are just trying to give Fox an extra 5 yards, see if Dave Canales declines it. Don't give him the 5 yards and back it up.
8: Yeah, punt teams look for a little bit more room when they're punting this close. And you're right, a lot of times the opposing coach will decline it.
0: So move it back to the Carolina 48.
8: So they had the defense staying in there. Now they just switched them all out to the true punt return team.
0: And now on 4th and 19. Here's the snap. Fox drops the nose of the football, an end-over-end punt. Moore coming up and to his right, signals for a fair catch. He's got it around his own 14-yard line. And that's where the Panthers will have it with 14:43 to go and a 10-point lead. Carolina 29 and Detroit 19. This is Westwood One's coverage of the National Football.
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0: 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Panthers 29, Lions 19. Panthers will start this drive at their own 14-yard line. Monroe Freeling, the right tackle, out for the game with a knee injury. Stone Forsythe has taken over. Young under center with receivers left and right has the snap. He'll hand it off to Hubbard. Running right, cuts it back left, across the 15, out to the 20, finds a lane 25, out to the 30, 35, far sideline 40, and finally out of bounds up at the 45. There is a penalty flag on the play. It was thrown on the near side, but it looks like it's against the Lions.
8: Offsides against the Lions. This play's going to stand.
31: Offside. Defense number 50. Lined up in the neutral zone. Penalties declined. First down.
0: So a great run by Chuba Hubbard. It was designed to go to the right. He cut it back to the left. They end up giving him progress out to the 46 for a gain of 32.
8: Skylar Gill-Howard, the interior lineman, lined up offside. It's the second time Detroit's done that tonight.
0: First down and 10, Carolina. Receivers left and right. Young goes under center. Here's the snap. Back on a play fake. Young is rolling to his right. Looking down the field. He can run. He will tuck it down, and he runs and is knocked out of bounds on the near sideline. May have actually lost a little bit on that play. Christian Izian ran him out. That'll bring up second down and long. That last run for Chuba Hubbard gives him 100 yards in the game, 15 carries, 100 yards, and a couple of touchdowns for Hubbard.
8: Boy, for Bryce Young, I mean, he has dispelled a couple of things tonight. He came in with a little over 59% completion. He's sitting at 24-30 right now. Certainly improved upon that.
0: Second down, 11. Panthers at their own 45. Mechie in motion from left to right, sprints back to the left. Here's the snap. They'll hand it off. Hubbard runs along the right hash across the 50, down to the 45, to the 44. And he is finally body slammed down there by Jack Campbell, but only after a gain of 12 yards and a first down for Carolina.
8: Boy, they have got the running game going both outside and between the tackles. Again, Detroit 22nd in the league, giving up just under 120 yards a game.
0: With that run, Chuba Hubbard just moved past Christian McCaffrey on the Panthers' all-time rushing list. Hubbard is now third in franchise history. Two receivers left, single man right. Young under center, handed off to A.J. Dillon, runs into the back of his own man, and then is stacked up by a host of white jerseys at the line of scrimmage. No gain, second and 10 coming up. Disasters can happen at any moment. 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
8: And while they're running it well now, another note on Bryce Young. I mentioned his completion percentage. He's also had the third highest off-target throws this year. Only Jameis Winston and Jordan Love had more, but he has been nowhere near off-target tonight.
0: Slot left, single man right. Young back in the shotgun on second and 10. Here's the snap. Play fake to Dillon. Throw over the middle. Caught by McMillan. He's hit and dragged down almost immediately. Forward progress takes him down to the 35-yard line, though. That's a gain of about 8.5 yards. Chuck Clark with the tackle. It'll be third and short. Tetterell McMillan with catch number 12 in the ballgame.
8: The middle of the field has been absolute gold to Carolina tonight.
0: Tetterell McMillan tonight, he is the second receiver in Panthers history to have 10 or more catches, 150 or more yards, and two or more touchdowns in a game. The only other one to do it was Steve Smith back in 2005. Third and a yard, they'll hand it off to Dillon, who slips in the backfield and gets taken down. He ran left, tried to cut it back right, and slipped, and Tyler Lacy was there. He brings him down for a loss of two. Now the Panthers have a fourth down at about three, and it's decision time for Dave Canales.
8: I don't think it's a decision. They're in no man's land here. They can't punt this, I don't think, anyway, and they're not going to. They didn't even think about it. Now, will they just try and draw them off sides?
0: Fourth down and three. Young in the shotgun, Dillon to his right. Two receivers to the left, McMillan single man to the right. Play clock is at four. Fans rise to their feet, and Dave Canales will take a timeout with 11 minutes and 14 seconds remaining in the game. Panthers leading 29-19. And this is a big moment coming up. 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So you like the decision here to go for it on fourth down, if in fact they do go for it?
8: I think I do. You know, your defense has been playing pretty well. You've been bending, not breaking. I know you'd give the ball up at, you know, obviously great field position for Detroit, who needs two scores. They need a field goal and a touchdown just to tie the game. But this would be a great chance for Carolina to keep the ball and burn more clock.
0: Fourth down and three. Two receivers left and right. Young is in the shotgun. He's got Chuba Hubbard to his right side. They need the 34 for a first down. Shotgun snap. Young back. He's looking. Throws across the middle. Caught! That's Darren Waller, and that's a first down. Inside the 30 to the 28. Another strike thrown by Young. Jalen Mills with the tackle, and the Panthers convert on fourth down again.
8: Yeah, Jalen Mills, Darren Waller, 6'6". Jalen Mills, 6 foot. I mean, Bryce Young, again, on the money, leading his receiver, giving him every chance to make the play.
0: Gain of 9 to the Detroit 28. Slot left, two tight ends right, first and 10 Panthers. Young in the shotgun with Hubbard to his left. Tremble goes in motion from right to left. Here's the snap. Young back, rolling to his left, looking to the sideline. Now throws to the numbers, and that one is caught at the 20-yard line by Mitchell Evans. That'll be a gain of 8. Young's entire attention seemed to be at the sideline, and then he threw not really back across his body, but back inside to the numbers for an 8-yard gain.
8: But what a great call by Brad Idzik. He had Tommy Tremble, the tight end to the left, crack down on the outside rusher and had Bryce Young roll left and had all kinds of room to make a decision.
0: Second down and two, receivers left and right. Young walks up to the line of scrimmage, puts his hands under center. Hubbard is the single back. Here's the snap. Hand off Hubbard, running right along the hash mark to the 15-yard line and falls forward down to the 14. That's a first down. Chuba Hubbard moves the sticks again. Panthers in the red zone. Clock moving, 9:45 to go. Carolina on the move, up by 10.
8: Starting to see some hands on hips on that Detroit defensive line now. They've been out there a while getting run on. And let's see if Carolina can do what they've been doing most of the night, pay off a drive in the end zone.
0: 6-yard gain for Chuba Hubbard. First and 10 from the Lions 14. Single receiver Tremaine to the right side. Three tight ends in the game. Hubbard is the running back. Young puts his hands under center, brings Tremaine in short motion, takes the snap, back on a play fake, rolling to his right, being chased by Campbell. Young's just going to throw it away, incomplete. Threw it in the area of Darren Waller on the right sideline. Nowoski was in coverage, and that'll bring up second down and 10 with 9:12 to go.
8: They can put it in the end zone. They'd be up three scores.
0: Yeah, and you'd hate to say that that would do it,
8: yeah.
0: But it would certainly put a lot of pressure on the line.
8: Certainly would.
0: Two receivers left, two to the right. Young in the shotgun. Hubbard, the running back, is off to his right side. Young gets the snap. He's back to pass. Looks right. Throws right. Incomplete. Trying to find Jasim Reed. Wide receiver just up off the practice squad. He wants a flag that he's not going to get. And that'll bring up third down.
8: So it'll be interesting here now if they take a chance to kind of make a throw to get the first down, or maybe in the end zone, or a safer throw, try and get some yards after the catch, but still end up just with a field goal.
0: Dennis Rakestraw was the man in coverage. Here comes a third down and 10. Trips left, including McMillan. Waller flexes off the line to the right. Hubbard is the running back, off to the right hip of Young. Metchie starts in motion to the right, now back to the left. Shotgun snap, Young back, he's looking. He throws toward the end zone, incomplete. Over the head of Waller, who was double covered. Waller ends up going down in a heap. Fans complain, but no way you're going to get a flag there. And on fourth down, that'll bring out Ryan Fitzgerald. Try to take this from a 10 to a 13-point edge.
8: Yeah, great rush by Aiden Hutchinson on Rashid Walker. Did a little outside spin move. Hit Bryce right as he was throwing the ball.
0: So this will be a 33-yard attempt for Fitzgerald. Keep in mind, this is right in the neighborhood of where he's had trouble with the extra points tonight. Fitzgerald nods his head, but he's ready. Here's the snap, the spot, the kick is on the way, and this one is right down the middle and good. So Fitzgerald connects, and with 8:59 to go, the Carolina Panthers have taken a 32-19 lead. 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
0: 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Now, Bryce Young, 27-36, 307 yards, couple of touchdowns. Tanner Owen McMillan, 12 catches, 170 yards and 2 TDs. Single game career highs in reception and receiving yards for McMillan. And Chuba Hubbard, 17 carries, 118 yards and 2 touchdowns. I don't know what the stats are, but you get a 300-yard passer, a 100-yard rusher, and a 100-yard receiver, you're usually in pretty good shape.
8: I'm going to say that's normally a win. But there's still 9 minutes on the clock with a what's normally a pretty potent Detroit offense.
0: Ryan Fitzgerald will kick it away. Kennedy and Sailors wait back at the five-yard line. Kind of a knuckleball kick that bounces outside the 10. Kennedy grabs it with one hand up to the 15, to the 20. And he spins his way close to the 25-yard line. And here comes Jared Goff in that offense. Goff is 17 of 30 for 251 yards tonight, Mike. It's not like he's been bad, but again, you've talked about it so much. Carolina has been able to find the end zone where Detroit has settled for field goals.
8: And listen, Goff's the only quarterback who's had two or more touchdowns in all three games and no interceptions. He's got no interceptions in this game, but no touchdown passes either.
0: Well, the Lions are in that spot now where maybe perfect is too strong a word, but they got to be really, really good. Trips left, Goff in the shotgun, Gibbs off to his right. First and 10 Lions at their own 24-yard line, moving right to left with 8:54 to go. Here's the snap, Goff is back to pass. Goff looking, throws deep down the middle of the field, wide open man Laporta. He's got her to the 40, up to the 45, and he's near midfield. Boy, Sam Laporta just found a hole,
8: yeah.
0: And Goff puts it on him up to the 49-yard line. It's a gain of 25. Lions will go quickly now, two receivers left and right. Goff stands back in the shotgun, takes the snap. He's back to pass, bouncing in the pocket, throws short over the middle. Caught by Gibbs, tries a spin move. Can't lose his defender. He's wrapped up and dropped inside the Carolina 45 at the 43-yard line. That's good for 8. Devin Lloyd with the tackle. That'll bring up 2nd and 2, and there's an injured Carolina defender. That's Jalen Phillips. And it looks like Phillips is pointing towards his left hamstring as the training staff comes out to have a look.
8: Carolina four-man rush on those two plays. They've been blitzing a lot tonight. It'll be interesting to see if they stick with a four-man rush and just back off in coverage.
0: We'll step aside with 8:19 to go. 32-19 Panthers. 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
0: 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A lot of Lions fans made the trip for this game. Seen a lot of them walking around town the last couple of days, but right now they're hoping their team can pull off a big comeback. Down by 13 with 8:19 to go. Lions have moved the ball down to the Carolina 43-yard line.
8: Yeah, again, this is a potent offense, but they have been held out of the end zone. So let's see if Carolina keeps playing the defense that kept them out of the end zone.
0: Jalen Phillips being checked in. Walked off under his own power, but was limping. Shotgun snap. Goff is back to throw. Bouncing in the pocket. Looks, throws right side. Caught by St. Brown on the numbers at the 35-yard line. And he is spun down. They'll say he gave up a little ground. They'll mark him at the 36. It's a gain of 7. It'll be a 1st and 10 for the Lions, who continue to go up tempo here. Goff in the shotgun, trips left, single man right. Goff gets the snap. He's back. He looks. He fires over the middle. Caught by LaPorta. Inside the 30, around the 29-yard line. That'll be a gain of 8. Nick Scott with the tackle. Second down and 2. Clock moving. 7:45 to go. Twin receivers left and right. Goff back in the shotgun, takes the snap. Rush coming. Goff in trouble. Throws right side. It floats, and it's caught by Williams. Jared Goff stood in, took a shot. The ball floated on him, but Williams makes the catch for a gain of 15.
8: Boy, he stood in there very, very tall and took a shot and put it right on the money.
0: From the Carolina 15-yard line, shotgun snap. Goff back to pass. He looks. He throws right side. Got LaPorta. Can't make the catch. Leaping up, trying to snare it on his fingertips near the right pylon. He was unable to bring it in. And that'll bring up second down and 10. Clock stops. 7:16 to go.
8: So now we get some substitutions on the defensive side. Some fresh bodies that have been pass rushing straight plays. They'll take a blow. And this has kind of been the norm all night, just at a faster pace right now. Detroit getting to this part of the field and not able to get it in the end zone.
0: Second down and 10. Lions will send Williams wide right, St. Brown wide left. Two tight ends on the right end of the line. Gibbs goes in motion out of the backfield, outside the numbers on the left. Goff stands by his lonesome in the shotgun, looks out to his left, asking for the snap. It's on the way. Blitz coming up the middle. Goff looks, floats one left side. Incomplete. He had St. Brown. Amon-Ra St. Brown had a step on Trayvon Merrig, and Goff just floated it too far. It'll bring up third down and 10.
8: Well, we know what D coordinator Ezra Evero was doing. He's still blitzing. He's still doing what he's been doing all year. He is bringing the house and making Goff get rid of the ball.
0: Boy, but that time, the Lions had what they wanted.
8: Sure did.
0: Man-to-man, St. Brown got by Merrig. That ball just a little too far. Third and 10. Two receivers left, one right. Goff gets the snap. He's back. Blitz coming again. Throws, and it's batted down. Incomplete. And that will bring up fourth down. Offense staying out there for the Lions. Second time tonight we've seen a pass knocked down at the line of scrimmage by Carolina.
8: And that was a blitz again. I think it was Bobby Brown, D lineman, who got it. Got a push, got by his man, and just got his hands up right in the throwing lane.
0: Fourth down and 10. Lions need to get to the 5 for a first down. Slot right, St. Brown inside of Gibbs. Three receivers left. Play clock running down to 3. Goff back in the shotgun. Dan Campbell walking down the sideline. And the play clock ran out. Did Campbell call timeout? I don't know that he did.
8: He walked down to the official.
2: Play game.
8: Wow.
2: Offense number 16.
0: Mike, I don't get it.
8: You have all 3 timeouts. How do you not take a timeout there? You see the clock running down.
0: I mean, he was just kind of casually strolling down the sideline and then just stopped and walked the other way and took the penalty.
8: Wow, that had to be a mistake.
0: Now it's 4th and 15. Twin receivers left and right. Goff in the shotgun. Oh. There was movement up front, and now it's going to be 4th and 20.
2: False start. Offense number 69. Five-yard penalty. Down.
0: That's Tate Ratledge, the right guard, and the Lions are imploding before our very eyes.
8: Well, I mean, Carolina is just continuing to do what they've done all night. Keep Detroit out of the end zone. Earlier in the game, it would be another field goal attempt here, but they obviously have to go for it.
0: It is 4th down and 20. And now we've got whistles again.
8: I think Carolina
2: timeout
8: called
2: by
8: timeout.
2: Carolina.
0: So the Panthers will take timeout. They have one remaining. 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
8: I'm surprised Carolina isn't lining up like Detroit needs to put like 3 or 4 guys right on the 5-yard line where the first down marker is, because that's where they have to get.
0: Heck, at this point, maybe they'll just blitz again.
8: Yeah, how about it?
0: Carolina right now with 4 down linemen. Now they are moving players back.
8: Yeah.
0: Very deep into the secondary. They've got a couple of safeties, not to the 5, but to about the 10-yard line.
8: I would be backing up even more.
0: And their linebackers are back deep as well. 4th down and 20. Three receivers left, two right. Goff in the shotgun, takes the snap, back to throw, looking, throws right side, that's caught. They'll flip it back to Gibbs, running the right sideline, knocked down, well short of the first down, and Carolina takes over. They ran the hook and lateral, threw it to St. Brown, and flipped it back to Gibbs, but the Panthers were all over it. Gibbs taken down at the 12-yard line, a gain of 14 when they needed 20, and with 7:02 to go, the Panthers take over. Carolina football, when we return, you're listening to Sunday Night Football on Westwood One.
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8: Well, Ryan, you and I were trying to figure out what the heck they were doing, and we have no idea why Dan Campbell didn't call a timeout when the play clock was running down, so that made it 4th and 50, and then there's movement 4th and 20, and then you try the hook and lateral. I mean, there's no way that was going to work.
0: Yeah, that just seemed like a very odd sequence. Panthers take over at their own 12. First and 10. Here's a handoff. This is Hubbard bending back to the left hash after starting to the right. And he's out to about the 15-yard line. Gain of about 3, maybe 4 on the play. Second down coming up. Excuse me, after Jack Campbell made the stop.
8: Well, let's see if they continue to run the ball or use that short passing game, which has been unbelievably effective today.
0: Right now, the Panthers just watching this clock melt away with a 32-19 lead. 6:34 remaining in the game. Pistol formation. Hubbard is the running back behind Bryce Young. Two receivers stacked to the right, one left. Bryce and Tremaine in motion from right to left. Here's the snap. Young fakes the handoff. Throws and incomplete down at the feet of Tetterola McMillan. Had that been on target, it would have been a first down. McMillan was running right down the numbers, wide open at the 22, but Young maybe getting rid of it too quickly.
8: Yeah.
0: Threw that down at his feet.
8: One of the few bad passes tonight, off-target passes that I talked about that he's had trouble with during the season, off-target passes, but hadn't really tonight. That certainly was one of them.
0: So that'll bring up, excuse me, third down and 7. Hubbard remains in as the running back, lined up to the left of Young. 10 receivers left and right. Young goes to the hard count, trying to get the Lions to jump. Now with the play clock at 1, here's the snap. Young back, he's looking, throws right sideline, got a man, incomplete, off the hands of Tremaine. There is a penalty flag,
8: yeah.
0: And I think we're going to get our offensive pass interference goal.
8: Yeah, I'm Bryson Tremaine. He pushed off for the out
31: pass
8: route.
31: Pass interference. Offense number 87. Penalties declined. Fourth down.
0: So, a three and out, and that'll bring out Sam Martin. With 6 minutes and 14 seconds to go, well, that's best case scenario for the Lions to get the quick three and out. They'll get the ball back. Still a lot of time left. And because Dan Campbell did not use a timeout last time, they still have all three of their timeouts. This is the first punt for Carolina since way back in the first quarter. In fact, the very first drive of the game.
8: See if Detroit goes after it.
0: Martin punting from the one. Tom Kennedy back to return, standing at his own 35. Here's the snap to the veteran Martin. They did come after him, but he gets it away, and he got hit. Kennedy is going to call for a fair catch and make it around the 32, but there are flags all over the place. And this may be an absolute killer mistake by the Lions.
8: If it's running into the kicker, it will not be a first down. If it's roughing the kicker, it will. Well, that's going to be the decision here.
0: I think that's going to be a roughing. I mean, he went right through his kicking leg and into his plant leg.
8: Yeah, normally if the plant leg gets hit, it's going to be roughing.
0: It looks like the signal to the Carolina sideline is that it's only going to be running into.
8: Only going to be running in, yep.
0: Yeah, they made the motion over to Dave Canales. They held up the five. It's only a 5-yard penalty. Now the fans are figuring it out, and they're not happy.

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1: 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And of course,
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3: This is bad territory.
0: Second and five, clock continues to roll inside 6 minutes to go. Two receivers left, two to the right, Goff in the shotgun with Gibbs off to his left hip. Here's the snap, Goff back, looking to his left, pressure coming, Goff fires left side now, and Tesla coming back to the ball, makes the catch. He tried to roll towards the sideline, but he was touched down by Will Lee up at the 48-yard line. That'll be good enough for a first down, gain of about 10 on the play. Twin receivers left and right. Shotgun snap to Goff. Safety blitz coming. It's picked up. Goff double clutches. Throws down the middle. Caught by Tesla at the 40. Angles out to the left and he bangs his way down to the Carolina 35-yard line. Gain of 17. 5:14 to go. Once again, quickly, the Lions moving down into Carolina territory officially at the 36. Trips right, single man left. Goff gets the shotgun snap. Back to pass. Four-man rush. Goff looking, throws. Batted down again. The third time that Goff has had a pass batted down. And that'll bring up second and 10. Clock stop, 5:01 to go.
4: So a couple of things. First, you're seeing substitutions on the D-line to get fresh bodies in there. And second, I feel I've seen this picture before. Detroit moving down the field and then trying to get it in the end zone yet again.
0: Derrick Brown swatted that pass down. It's his second PBU of the night. Second down, 10. Ball sitting at the 36 of Carolina. Trips right, including St. Brown, single man left. Goff takes the shotgun snap. Back to pass. He looks. Fires deep down the middle. Caught by Laporta. Angles right inside the 20. And Sam Laporta down around the 15-yard line. They're going to give him progress down to the 15. It's a gain of 21. Clock continues to roll. Caleb Evans the tackle. Lions back in the red zone. Two receivers left and right. Goff stands back in the shotgun. Wants the snap. Has the snap. Back to pass. Goff looking. Now pressured. Rolling out to his right. Throws to the sideline and it's incomplete. Tesla tried to make a diving catch. That one out of his reach. Clock stop with 4:34 to go. It'll be second down and 10. Panthers lead this game 32-19.
4: So here's the thing. If they can score within the next minute without using their timeouts, they won't have to onside kick it. They'll just kick off because they have three timeouts and try and get the change of possession and decent field position.
0: Second down and 10 from the Panthers 15. Two receivers left, two to the right. Goff back in the shotgun. Gibbs the running back off to his left. Play clock is at 4. Goff gets the snap. Back to pass. Looks, throws, right side numbers. That's caught. And immediately getting down is St. Brown just inside the 10-yard line. That'll set up a third down. Call it a gain of 6. Third down and 4. Bobby Okereke with the tackle. They need to get to the 5 for a first down. Two receivers right. St. Brown inside of Williams. Two receivers to the left. Goff takes the shotgun snap. He's back. He scans the field. He pumps. He throws left side. Incomplete. Well behind the intended receiver, Brock Wright. And now it's fourth down and 4.
4: Here we go again. Let's see if Detroit can keep it at 4th and 4 and not do anything that will make it go backward. But again, Carolina bending and not breaking. We'll see if they can do it yet one more time.
0: Well, the Lions tonight between 3rd and 4th down have gone 4 for 12. This is 4th down and 4. Again, they need the 5 for a first down.
4: Will they blitz?
0: Two receivers left, two right. Goff back in the shotgun. Gibbs is off to his left. Here's the snap. Blitz is coming. Goff throws right side. That is caught by Laporta inside the 5 for a first down. They'll give him progress to the 3. And the Lions keep the drive alive. Gain of 6. Devin Lloyd with the tackle.
4: Boy, he bobbled that just a little bit.
0: First and goal from the 3. Goff in the shotgun. Twin receivers either side. Here's the snap. Back to pass. And they're going to

0: Iowa dead. Another penalty against the Lions. A full start.
1: Wow.
2: False start. Offense number 76. 5-yard penalty. Touchdown.
0: Blake Miller again, the right tackle. The ninth accepted penalty against the Lions tonight.
1: Boy, they shot themselves in the foot a couple of times.
0: So move it back to the 8-yard line. I guess in the grand scheme of things, it may not be the worst thing in the world. It does give you a little more room.
1: A little more room, and they're still in position if they score a touchdown here to not have to onside kick it.
0: Now St. Brown lines up in the backfield off to the right of Goff. Three receivers left, one out to the right. Goff gets the snap. Back to pass. He looks. He throws back to the end zone. It is caught for the touchdown. Sam LaPorta reaching up above his head, snatched it down about 8 yards deep and hung on going to the ground. A touchdown throw to LaPorta from 8 yards out. And with 3:38 to go, it's now Carolina 32, Detroit 25, and the extra point try coming up from Bates.
1: Well, Goff put that right where his guy could get it. It was 6'3", Sam LaPorta.
0: So here is Bates to make it a 6-point game. Snap, spot, kick from Bates is on the way. It is good. 3 minutes and 38 seconds to go here in Charlotte. Panthers 32, Lions 26. Don't go anywhere. 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
0: 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Lions have gotten within six. And as you mentioned, because they scored when they did, no need to onside kick. You can kick this one deep. They have all three of their timeouts. They still have the two-minute warning at their disposal. They're just hoping for another three and out like they got on the last drive.
1: And I think Carolina should just run their offense, not just run it to keep the clock running, though you do want Detroit to burn timeout.
0: Tyus with it from the 8, across the 10 to the 15. Far side numbers 20, 25, 30, up to the 35. And Tyus all the way out to about the 37. So a nice kick return there by Anthony Tyus, who made his season debut last week after being signed from the practice squad. 29-yard return there, and here comes Bryce Young and the Panthers with 3 minutes and 32 seconds showing on the clock. And in some ways now, Mike, the pressure kind of shifts to Carolina.
1: It absolutely does. Absolutely does. You want to burn Detroit's timeouts, but you also need to get first downs.
0: Receivers left and right. Young is under center. Chuba Hubbard is the single back. Here's the snap. Young back. Hand off Hubbard. Running off the right side. Breaks an ankle tackle in the backfield. Bounces off a second and then falls forward for a yard out to the 37-yard line. And that'll bring up second down and 9. And the Lions will take their first timeout with 3:24 showing on the game clock.
1: And then there's still three more stops. They get two timeouts plus a 2-minute warning.
0: Lions secondary has been thinned out. Rock Yassin is out for the rest of the game. He's got a hamstring issue. They're going to put 2 seconds back on the clock. So 3:26 remaining in the game. Now, we saw the Lions there, Michael, really sold out against the run. Is this where, if you're Dave Canales, you go maybe play action pass?
1: I would think so. I would think he is certainly talking to Brad Idzik, and there, you know, Brad Idzik took over the play calling this year from Canales the last couple of years. This certainly would, you got to move the chains. You can't just run the ball.
0: Well, they're not going play action here because they're empty. Three receivers left, two right. Hubbard is in the right slot. Young back in the shotgun. Play clock is at 9. Young gets the snap. He's back to pass. Flags fly. Young throws over the middle. It is caught by McMillan up near midfield. We'll see about the flag. Oh. The Lions think it's going to be a formation penalty.
1: It is. Don Carolina. Wow.
0: Man, that'll wipe out a great diving catch.
2: Offense, number 73, was not on the line of scrimmage. 5-yard penalty. Replay second down.
0: And remember, that's Stone Forsythe, who was in the game for the injured Monroe Freeling.
1: Oh, does that hurt?
0: He was lined up against Aiden Hutchins, and he was off the line of scrimmage. He may have actually false started as well.
1: Yeah, the tackle's helmet has to be at least on the hip of the center, and it was further back.
0: So move it back to the 32-yard line. Second down and 14. Slot left, single man right. Young in the shotgun takes the snap. He's back to pass. Young looking under pressure, rolling out to his right, chased by Hutchinson. Throws, and it's incomplete. Down at the feet of Chuba Hubbard. Rakestraw was in coverage, and now a third and 14 with 3:16 to go. And the Lions still holding 2 timeouts.
1: Boy, Bryce Young would want that one back. He had a couple of bad throws the last couple of series. Even though he was rolling, that throw should have been better.
0: And the Lions able to get some pressure on him there with just that 4-man rush. And again, that's Hutchinson working against Forsythe. Third down, 14. Panthers need the 46 for a first down. Trips left, single man right. Young moves Hubbard over to his left side and up closer to the line of scrimmage. Play clock at 3. Here's the snap. Young back, pressured by Hutchinson again. Rolling right, throws to the sideline, and is caught by McMillan. Tanaroa McMillan makes the catch out of bounds with a first down. McMillan up on his toes, reached out, made the catch, tumbled into the sideline, and held on, a gain of 18.
1: That is an unbelievable catch. He used every bit of his 6'4" frame.
0: Quick snap to Young, throws. That is caught by McMillan, and he falls forward for a couple of yards, down to about the 46, a gain of 4. And it's Rakestraw with the tackle, and a timeout taken by the Lions. Well, Carolina snapped that quickly because they wanted to make sure the Lions couldn't challenge. But we saw the replay, Mike. It was a good catch by McMillan.
1: Absolutely. Had the left planted and dragged that right foot. What a great job. Wow.
0: That is just a tremendous play in a clutch situation.
1: Yeah, it almost worked out perfectly for Detroit, getting the ball back with plenty of time to go. Now, 3:04 to go. They have one timeout left and the 2-minute warning.
0: Second down and 6 from the Lions' 46-yard line. Tanaroa McMillan now with 14 catches for 192 yards and a couple of touchdowns. He is nearing the Panthers' single-game record for receiving yards. Steve Smith had 201 back in 2005 in a game against Minnesota. Slot left, two tight ends right. Young in the shotgun, he'll motion Waller from right to left. Young gets the snap. He'll hand it off. This is Hubbard running off the right side, and he is dragged down from behind. One of those big bodies in there was able to pull him down. Looked like it was Tyleek Williams. And now the Lions will spend their final time out with the Panthers facing a third down and 6.
1: Well, it's a big play here. If Carolina can get a first down, all that's left to stop the clock for Detroit is a 2-minute warning. But if not, if it stays inbounds and they don't make it, Well, that'll be a decision, depending on how close they are. Do you go for it and try and ice the game? That would be really risky.
0: I'm sure Dave Canales is hoping he doesn't have to make that decision. He would just rather see his team pick up a first down here and run some more time off.
1: But you also take a chance if you throw the ball here, incomplete, stopping the clock.
0: Tetterola McMillan is matched up wide on the right side, man-to-man against McCreary. Young in the shotgun takes the snap. He's back to pass. He looks right. He looks left. He's rolling left, chased by Hutchinson. Steps up, cuts back right, and an ankle tackle brings him down at around the 45-yard line. Boy, what a play there with Hutchinson chasing. Dean J. Wanham was able to trip up Bryce Young from behind after just a gain of one. The clock will continue to move down to 2:37, 2:36 to go. But, Mike, for just a minute there, it looked like Bryce Young might have had room to run for a first down.
1: I thought he was going to break free. That may be the best ankle tackle of this game.
0: Fourth down and six. The punt team is coming out. The play clock right now is at nine. I mean, you might see the Panthers do what the Lions did a second ago.
1: Let it run out. Yeah.
0: The Lions are changing personnel now, and the play clock is going to run out.
2: Delay game. Offense number six, 5 yard penalty, fourth down.
0: So back it up 5 yards. Sam Martin's job here is try to kill this ball inside the 10-yard line and make it as hard as possible on Jared Goff and the Lions.
1: Absolutely. He needs one of his best punts here to make Detroit have to go a long, long way.
0: Here's the other thing, Mike. If you're Tom Kennedy, you want to catch this punt. You do not want this ball to land and roll where they could run it down to the two-minute warning. Now, they actually put some time back on the clock. It's at 2:12 now. Martin standing about his own 35. Has a perfect snap, drops the nose of the football, high end over end kick. Kennedy moving to his right, signals fair catch. He's got it at about the 11-yard line, maybe the 12, with 2:06 to go. Lions are out of timeouts. They need a touchdown. They trail by 6 points. 32-26, Carolina.
1: Well, this is only something you work on every single week in the offseason and during the season.
0: Boy, you think right now, Mike, those two extra points missed by Carolina. Lions with a touchdown and an extra point could win it. You make those two extra points, they would need a touchdown and a two-point conversion just to tie. Goff in the shotgun, trips left, single man right. Here's the snap. Goff back, looks right, throws right side, caught by St. Brown, turns out toward the sideline, trying to get out of bounds and can't do it. Well, that'll take us down to the two-minute warning anyway. We'll see where they give him forward progress. It looks like they're going to mark him at the 16-yard line. So that'll be just a short gain of three, and it'll bring up second down and seven after the two-minute stoppage.
1: So always interesting on the defensive side. You know what they now say about prevent defense? It prevents you from winning. We've seen a defense, a Carolina defense, that has blitzed, that have gotten pressure on Jared Goff. Do they continue to do that? Or while they're backed up, do you just have a four-man rush and let them give them underneath routes, keep the clock running? Though 2 minutes for Jared Goff is a long time.
0: Carolina has downgraded Jalen Phillips to out, so that takes away one of their pass rushers.
1: And Carolina doesn't have any sacks. They've certainly gotten some pressure on Goff, but they have no sacks.
0: Second down and seven for the Lions. We saw in that last drive, Mike, the Lions were able to eliminate some of those mistakes we saw earlier. No drop passes. They were able to make the catches they had to make. I mean, they're in that situation again. Jameson Williams has dropped a couple of passes tonight from Goff. Second down and seven. Ball is at the 16-yard line. Trips left, single man right. Gibbs, the running back, is off to the right of Jared Goff. The veteran quarterback bends toward the line of scrimmage. Hands in front of his chest. He's got the shotgun snap. He's back to throw against the four-man rush. He has time. He double clutches. Steps up and down he goes. Goff is sacked at the 10-yard line. He had time but couldn't pull the trigger. The Panthers get the sack. Now they're claiming they have the ball. Taking a long time to get all this unpiled. The clock is running. We're down to 1:38 to go. Goff in the shotgun now on third and long, third and 13. Here's the snap. He's back to pass. He looks. He throws down the right side. Incomplete. Way over the head of LaPorta. And it all comes down to one play. Fourth down and 13.
1: And the first sack they get on a four-man rush. Wow, that was a timely, timely sack. Here's your ball game.
0: Princely Uman Mielen got credit for that sack. It's his third of the year. And now it comes down to this for the Lions. They need the 23 for a first down. Anything less, and Carolina's going to win it. Two receivers left, single man to the right. LaPorta, the tight end, motions from left to right. Goff in the shotgun. He's got the snap. Goff is back to pass. Steps up in the pocket. He looks. He throws over the middle. That's caught by Tesla, but he's tackled shy of the line again. He's taken down at the 22. That's a yard short, and the Panthers will take over. Isaac Tesla made the catch, but he was tackled 1 yard short. And with 1:22 to go, the Panthers have the ball and now can kneel it out.
1: Excellent defense. They had two defenders at the sticks, so they knew anything in front of them, they just had to come up and make the tackle, and that was going to stop them from getting the first down, and that's exactly what happened.
0: Now the Panthers sideline exchanging high fives. We talked about it right off the top tonight. For a Carolina team, it has been beat up. This is a nice win for them. It wasn't one of those must-win type games. We're way too early for that. But this is a nice win for Carolina. As Bryce Young takes a knee, he'll have to do it one more time to make this one official.
1: And listen, while the talk is certainly going to be Bryce Young and Tedarone McMillan, without question, this defense, bending and not breaking, holding Detroit to field goals and not touchdowns, the difference in the game.
0: No doubt about it. Panthers now will sit and let this clock melt down. And Bryce Young will take a knee one more time. The Panthers are on their way to a home victory here. Young watching that clock closely. Staring right at it now as he puts his hands under center. Takes the snap, backs up a couple big steps and drops to his knee, and that will ensure that that is the final snap of the game. The Carolina Panthers with a home win. They will even their record at 2-2. The Lions with the loss fall to 2-2. The final score tonight, Carolina 32 and Detroit 26. And for the Carolina Panthers, who would not have had a Sunday night home game since 2015, the more than 70,000 that showed up tonight on their feet and celebrating this victory. Nice win for Carolina, Dave Canales.
1: It's a great win, a great team win as well. Again, the defense not breaking and the offense running the ball very well tonight. But, wow, that Bryce Young and Tedarone McMillan combo. And then the tight ends, again, all three tight ends, the three tight ends who caught the ball. Another 11 reception night for the tight ends.
0: Tedarone McMillan, 14 catches for 192 yards and a couple of touchdowns. Chuba Hubbard with a 100-yard game, 20 carries, 122 yards. He found the end zone twice. And Bryce Young, 29 of 41, 329 yards and two touchdowns. It is the fifth career 300-yard game for Bryce Young. Just the second time he has won when throwing for 300 yards. And the Panthers and their fans can celebrate here as Carolina, after a frustrating loss last week in Cleveland against the Browns,
1: yeah,
0: rebound tonight. And they get a home win beating the Detroit Lions by a score of 32-26. Meanwhile, for the Lions, a tough road loss. We'll talk more about that in a little bit. But let's go down to the field where Panthers tight end Darren Waller joins us. Darren, we were just talking about so many great numbers on the offensive side of the ball, but your defense made some great plays here tonight. Tell us about this win from your perspective. What got it done for you ultimately?
6: He's cutting it out.
0: Well, we got some technical difficulties. We'll try to get that fixed down on the field. Darren, you got us?
6: Yeah, I'm here.
0: Hey, Darren, we were just talking about so many great offensive performances tonight, but your defense stepped up as well.
6: Here.
0: Tell us what made the difference for you guys tonight.
6: I'm not hearing anything.
0: Yeah, so we're having some technical difficulties. Darren can't hear us down on the field. A veteran that's been around. He's been on so many different teams.
1: Yeah.
0: He knows what it takes to win games like this, Mike.
1: Yeah, again, this was a true team win tonight. Obviously, they need to clean up making the extra points. That certainly almost cost them had Detroit gone down and scored. But a big win for them. And you're right, it wasn't a must win because this is the division, let's be honest. The NFC South, where a losing record won the division last year, but a really, really nice win Sunday night game at home.
0: All right, let's try this one more time. Let's go downstairs. Darren, can you hear us?
6: Yep, I can hear you.
0: Excellent. Hey, tell us about this win tonight, Darren. Really just a complete team effort. It seemed like all these guys stepped up and contributed.
6: Yeah, just a very balanced offensive attack. Give credit to the Lions. They played really hard, and they've had a lot of injuries on defense, so they're shorthanded a little bit. But, I think we executed everything that we needed to do. A lot of guys stepped up, like you said, and I think that's a great offensive system to be a part of when everybody can feed and everybody can eat. It's just so much fun.
1: Well, people will look at Tet McMillan's 14 receptions. Your tight end group last week against Cleveland had 11 receptions, and your tight end group tonight had 11 receptions as well. Talk about how that tight end position has worked into this offense.
6: Credit to the room that we have. I mean, from the day I got here, I saw the high standard that they had of learning their responsibilities and just being on top of everything in the run game and the pass game. I think we have such a versatile group. We had a lot of success with the 13 personnel early on in the game, and Mitch, Tommy, even Felipe on special teams, even Javion. It's like we got such a good group. Everybody can do so many different things. It just helps the offense be better.
1: What was Dave Canales' message to you guys before? It's the first Sunday night game here in a long time. What was his message before the game?
6: It's just, you know what I'm saying, like if you can't get excited for opportunities like this, under the lights, everybody's watching, the stadium's blacked out, everybody in the city is here and just going berserk, like it's hard to, if you don't love football in this situation, man, you just got to go out there, have fun, trust the preparation you put in during the week, and play free. I think a lot of guys did that for us tonight.
0: Darren, always a pleasure to visit with you. Thanks for hanging in there with us. We'll see you down the road.
6: Yes, sir. Appreciate you guys.
0: Darren Waller, tight end for the Carolina Panthers tonight. 3 catches, 36 yards, and a Panthers win. They beat the Detroit Lions 32-26. Both teams now with 2-2. 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
8: Welcome to the Sunday Night Football postgame show. Scott Graham from our Westwood One studios following Detroit and Carolina tonight at Bank of America Stadium in Charlotte. Lions coming in trying to run their record to 3-1 on the year. 31 points in each of their first three games on the season, but a defense in the bottom two in yards, passing yards allowed, and points per game allowed. It gave Carolina some hope that they were going to even their record at 2-2 on the first Sunday night game in about a decade in Bank of America Stadium. This one started out, and we saw a theme that established early on. The Detroit Lions could move the ball, but once they got into the red zone or near the red zone, Carolina Panthers defense held. First score of the game was a Jake Bates 54-yard field goal on the first possession of the game for Detroit. They wouldn't score again until early in the second. Panthers, however, would. On an 8-play, 72-yard drive, Chuba Hubbard paid it off with a 15-yard run late in the first quarter to make it a 7-3 ball game. Bates hit again from 43 yards out at the 12:37 mark of the second to make it a 7-6 ball game, but Carolina came right back again, and this was, once again, a theme from the early part of this game. Tedaro McMillan had himself a night, and he had a lot of it in the first half. A 9-play, 75-yard drive, and just before the midway point of the second, Opportunity for Carolina to stretch their lead.
0: Second down of 10 from the Lions 32. Young in the shotgun, three receivers right, two left. Now Young puts his hands down the side of his helmet, walks toward the line of scrimmage, falls back into the gun. Play clock shows four. Here's the snap. Young back, he looks, he throws deep down the right side for McMillan. He's got it! Touchdown, Carolina! A perfect throw from Bryce Young. Drops it in the bucket to Teteroa McMillan. A 32-yard touchdown. And the Panthers' lead is 13-6.
8: That came at the 8:08 mark of the second quarter. The extra point, however, from Fitzgerald was no good. That was also the beginning of a theme that we would see in this ball game. As it turned out, this was the beginning of the back and forth we all expected to see late in that first half. Because Detroit got the football back and marched 68 yards in 11 plays. Took almost 6 minutes off the clock, but just north of the 2-minute warning, Jahmyr Gibbs got the equalizer.
0: Goff puts his hands under center, takes the snap, he'll hand it off. This is Gibbs off the left side, ducks his shoulder, powering forward to the goal line, and he is in. Touchdown, Lions. A 1-yard touchdown run for Jahmyr Gibbs. It's his fifth of the year, and the Lions have crept within one with 2:14 to go in the first half. Carolina 13, Detroit 12, and the Lions have a chance to tie on the PAT by Bates.
8: And Bates hit that extra point at the 2:14 mark, but we weren't done scoring for the first half. Remember what I said about the seesaw? We were really seeing it now. Carolina got into field goal range, and Fitzgerald hit from 47 yards out with just 28 seconds left to go in the half. So it was probably going to be a three-point game at halftime, right? Nope. Jameson Williams caught a 49-yard pass from Jared Goff, and that got his team into field goal range. Bates hit on the final play of the first half from 41 yards out, and we were tied at 16. Carolina reestablished itself, though, to begin the second half with the opening drive, an 11-play, 76-yard march that took almost 5.5 minutes off the clock. It was time for the Wrangler highlight of the game.
0: Two receivers right, one left. Young in the shotgun, Hubbard back in as the running back. Second down and 9. Young looks to his right, looks to his left, takes the shotgun snap. He's back to pass. Pressure coming. Fires down the middle. It's caught for a touchdown. Teteroa McMillan with his second of the night. This one from 10 yards out. And the Panthers have a 22-16 lead.
8: 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Introducing Wrangler Tough Light Jeans, the cowboy cuts you know and love. 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In his case, the extra point, once again, was no good from Fitzgerald. So, the door was left open for the Detroit Lions. They took the opportunity after an extended drive, once again getting turned away at the doorstep, settled for a 26-yard field goal to cut the margin to 3 at 22-19. However, Carolina was back out extending it again next time they got the ball. And this was a quicker drive, 7 plays, 85 yards, and guy who had himself a big night running the football paid it off.
0: Tight end motions from right to left. Young now will move Hubbard from his right side to his left. Young gets the snap, holds it out, gives it to Hubbard, surging straight ahead towards the goal line, leaning, no signal yet. And he is in for the touchdown. A 2-yard touchdown run for Chuba Hubbard. And the Panthers' lead is now 28-19 with 2:47 to go in the third quarter. Second touchdown run of the night for Hubbard. And the Panthers put together another impressive drive.
8: Fitzgerald hit this extra point, so it was a 10-point game with just 2:47 left to go in the third. There were opportunities that were there for the Detroit Lions. Make no mistake about it in this game. Fitzgerald hit another field goal, make it 32-19. That came with just under 9 minutes left to go, but you still had only a 13-point game because of the two missed extra points. Detroit put together a 9-play, 74-yard drive. They got down inside the red zone, but a penalty knocked them back, and they went for it on fourth down from the Carolina 25-yard line and got turned away. Had they kicked a field goal in that spot? Who knows? But instead, they were turned away. They got it back again quickly, though, and Detroit's offense was firing at this point on all cylinders, maybe for the first time all night. Put together a 10-play, 67-yard drive, and inside the 10-yard line, Jared Goff went looking for his big tight end.
0: Now St. Brown lines up in the backfield off to the right of Goff. Three receivers left, one out to the right. Goff gets the snap. Back to pass. He looks. He throws back to the end zone. It is caught for the touchdown. Sam Laporta reaching up above his head, snatched it down about 8 yards deep and hung on going to the ground. A touchdown throw to Laporta from 8 yards out. And with 3:38 to go, it's now Carolina 32, Detroit 25, and the extra point try coming up from Bates.
8: Bates hit the extra point. The best description you could have for that pass is Jared Goff kind of feathered that ball in there, and Laporta, as Ryan described, went up high, pulled it in. Detroit was still very much in this game with 3:38 left to go. Carolina, when they got the ball back, didn't look like they were going to do much. Tedrola McMillan made an incredible catch on the sideline to keep the drive alive, but they had to give the ball back to the Detroit Lions. So, Lions had an opportunity still. Now, remember, down by just 6 points, they had a chance from their own 13-yard line to try to get a drive going and try in the closing moments to see if they could mount one that would get them into scoring range. They wouldn't get there thanks to the Carolina defense.
0: Two receivers left, single man to the right. Laporta, the tight end, motions from left to right. Goff in the shotgun. He's got the snap. Goff is back to pass. Steps up in the pocket. He looks. He throws over the middle. That's caught by Tesla, but he's tackled shy of the line again. He's taken down at the 22. That's a yard short, and the Panthers will take over. Isaac Tesla made the catch, but he was tackled 1 yard short. And with 1:22 to go, the Panthers have the ball and now can kneel it out.
8: That's exactly what they did on their way to a 32-26 win. Carolina defense coming up huge tonight in big spots, including that final drive, not even allowing the Lions to get a first down. Big night for Tedrola McMillan. Big night for Chuba Hubbard. Big night for the folks in Carolina. They're now 2-2, so are the Detroit Lions. When we return, we're going to head back to the field for some final thoughts. This is Westwood One's coverage of the National Football League.
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8: Graham, you're listening to Sunday Night Football. Our final score tonight in Carolina, the Panthers 32, the Detroit Lions 26. More on tonight's matchup. Let's head back out to Bank of America Stadium. Rejoin the guys who called the action, Ryan Ratke and Mike Golick. Guys?
0: All right, Scott, thanks very much. You know, Mike, in this day and age where cameras are always in the locker room, you can almost already hear the message from both of these head coaches. For Dave Canales in Carolina, I'm sure it's along the lines of, we have enough in this locker room. All the injuries, we have enough to win games, and we proved it tonight. for Dan Campbell, I'm sure it's going to be not good enough.
1: Yeah, well, for Dan Campbell, it's going to be finish, right? I mean, this offense just couldn't finish, couldn't put the ball in the end zone. And for Dave Canales, he's going to talk about what a great team effort tonight was for the Carolina Panthers.
0: 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Bryce Young, 29 of 41, 329 yards, and a couple of touchdowns. Young is just the second quarterback in Carolina Panthers history to throw for 250 yards and a touchdown in six straight games. He joins your former teammate Steve Berline, who did it back in 1999. Chuba Hubbard, 20 carries, 122 yards, and a couple of touchdowns. Hubbard moves past Christian McCaffrey on the Panthers' all-time rushing list. He is now third. And for Teterola McMillan, just a monster game. 14 catches, 192 yards, and a couple of touchdowns. He joins Steve Smith as the only Panthers receivers to have 10 or more catches, 150 or more yards, and multiple touchdowns in a game. He finished just 9 yards shy of Steve Smith's Panthers record for a single game. That trio was just incredible tonight, Mike, and I know Scott talked about it a moment ago. That catch by Teterola McMillan on third down, third and long on the sideline, dragging his toes, unbelievable.
1: Yeah, and you're right about the rushing offense. I mean, Carolina, they're averaging under 100 yards a game running the ball, and Chuba Hubbard goes for 122.
0: 127 yards total for Carolina in the ball game tonight. Before we do anything else, let's pause 10 seconds for station identification. 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
0: On the other side of the stat ledger, Jared Goff, 32 of 52, 412 yards and a touchdown tonight in the loss. Jameson Williams had 6 catches for 102 yards. Amon-Ra St. Brown finished with 8 catches for 75 yards. I think one of the key stats, though, for Carolina tonight, Mike, you look at Jahmyr Gibbs, 15 carries, 46 yards and a touchdown, averaged 3.1 yards per carry, 4 catches, 31 yards. They just did not allow him to become the big factor he's been for this Lions team.
1: No, averaging 27 touches a game, got nowhere really near that tonight. They kept him at bay.
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1: Well, I'm going to go with Carolina's second scoring drive in the third quarter. Chuba Hubbard finished it off with a 2-yard run. It was 7 plays, 85 yards they went in 3:34, and it put them up 29-19, put them up 10 points going into the fourth quarter. They kept that 2-score lead going, so I'm going to make that. They had some nice drives. I'll make that the drive of the game.
0: That gave them a little bit of a cushion in this game tonight, one that they would hold on to. And you got to give Carolina credit. I mean, we talked about it towards the end of the game. Once Detroit scores and it gets back to that 32-26, the pressure was kind of back on the Panthers.
1: It was.
0: They did enough. They moved the ball, were able to get Carolina backed up. Are able to get Detroit backed up inside their own 15-yard line.
1: Yeah, and that catch by Teterola McMillan, I mean, was just absolutely incredible on the sideline to not have to give that ball back sooner than they did.
0: All right, so much talk about the offense, but you mentioned it was a team win for Carolina tonight. Let's talk about our Navy Federal Credit Union defender of the game.
1: Yeah, I'm going to go with Devin Lloyd, the linebacker, who was second on the team with 9 tackles, because just you gave the stats about Jahmyr Gibbs. I mean, 15 carries, 46 yards, 3.1 per. I mean, for Jahmyr Gibbs, that's a bad game. That's credit to the Carolina defense and the whole crew. But I'll go with Devin Lloyd. He had a lot of tackles, and they really kept him at bay, did not let him become a true weapon that he's been all year.
0: Lloyd, free agent from Jacksonville, right in the middle of that defense, leading this team in tackles despite the fact he missed the game a week ago. He's our defender of the game, sponsored by Navy Federal Credit Union, proudly serving all branches of the armed services, veterans, and their families. Learn more at NavyFederal.org. Our members are the mission. So nice win for Carolina. They even their record at 2-2. Bye week coming up for the Panthers, so they can try to get healthy here a little bit.
1: Yeah.
0: Then they'll go at Philadelphia before Tampa Bay comes here. And then they'll see Green Bay on a Thursday night at Lambeau Field. Meanwhile, for the Lions, a game that I'm sure, Mike, they're going to feel like they could have won here tonight. Instead, they take the loss to fall to 2-2. They're at Arizona next week before their bye week. Then a couple of division games against Green Bay and Minnesota. I think long-term, when you look at Detroit, we know what they have offensively. The question is, can this defense improve enough? You just can't ask Jared Goff and the offense to go score 31 points every week in order to win games.
1: You can't do it. You can't go score for score every single week. And in that division, the NFC North is such a competitive division. So, you can't. The defense has got to step up more. They're going to have to try and get a little more healthy. But, again, they let play the other team go into the end zone. They let them finish drives, unlike the Carolina defense, which held them to field goals. So that was a big difference.
0: All right. Sunday Night Football next week will be in Atlanta. It's going to be the Falcons and the Ravens. We'll see what Lamar Jackson's status is coming off that ankle injury that forced him out of the game today. Mike and I will be in L.A. next Monday night. That should be an interesting game between the Rams and the Bills.
1: Yeah, Rams and Bills. How about it? Yeah, Rams maybe we're not talking about 17-0 anymore for them, are we?
0: We're not, but we are talking about a really nice come-from-behind win today.
1: Yes, we are.
0: Beats Philadelphia. Final score here tonight. Panthers win it over the Lions, 32-26. Let's send it back to Scott Graham now in our Westwood One studios.
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8: Welcome back to the Sunday Night Football Post Game Show. Following Carolina's win over Detroit, what happened earlier today in the NFL? Well, we had a chance at some 4-0 teams. One of them perhaps unlikely. Minnesota Vikings playing at home at U.S. Bank Stadium today with the winless Dolphins coming to town. Vikings, the second team in the last 85 years to start 3-0 while ranking last in total yards per game. And it didn't look a whole lot better today with Justin Jefferson out with an ankle injury. Well, it wasn't much better in terms of offensive production, but the defense held Miami down. Minnesota got 5 field goals from Will Reichert, a long of 50, and they win today 15-10. They say in the NFL you can't win without scoring touchdowns. Well, don't tell the Vikings. It's the second of 4 games they've won this year without scoring a touchdown. It's also their 9th consecutive win, dating back to week 14 from last year. Minnesota's at New Orleans next week before their bye, trying to figure out a way to keep this thing going. For the Dolphins, they'd like to get off this train. They, of course, lost Devon Achane for the year. Ollie Gordon filled in, had 100 yards, and the game's lone touchdown, but Miami is now 0-4. Other team with a chance to go 4-0, the Niners, taking on the Denver Broncos at Levi's Stadium today. Brock Purdy and company have been firing on all cylinders, but nobody was firing early in this game. It was a 3-all game at halftime. San Francisco got a touchdown in the third quarter to make it a 10-3 game, but this one was tight throughout. And you know what Denver is like? The most comeback wins, second-half comebacks, and fourth-quarter comebacks in the last 2 seasons in the NFL.
2: Denver was trying to roar back, but San Francisco figured out a way to hang on to the lead thanks to their tight end.
3: Purdy's in the shotgun. Here comes pressure. Purdy backpedaling, checks down to Kittle. Kittle gets the block from Brendel. Kittle is breaking free into space. George Kittle is racing. Hufanga on his heels. Won't get there. Touchdown! 49ers! A breakaway for George Kittle. And a beauty! 56 yards for the score.
4: Who says Kittle doesn't still have the juice? He's got all of it.
2: 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That basically put the game away as the Niners win it by a score of 24-14. Purdy throws for a couple of touchdowns today. Christian McCaffrey had a rushing touchdown in this one. San Francisco becomes the first team to start 4-0 without giving up a sack since the 05 Indianapolis Colts with Peyton Manning. 4-0, what does that mean? Well, the other two times Kyle Shanahan brought his team to 4-0, they went to the Super Bowl. The other side, Bo Nix, held down to 214 yards today. And the bad news also was that both starting cornerbacks left the game with an injury. Patrick Surtain with an ankle, Riley Moss with ribs. Denver is now 2-2 on the year. There was going to be another 4-0 team, and the game was over at Allegiant Stadium today because Kansas City and Las Vegas Raiders were both 3-0 coming in. Patrick Mahomes facing a 3-0 team for the first time in his career. I know it's odd. Check it out. It's true. Anyway, this ball game, Las Vegas was playing the way they have early in this season. Scrappy, tough. They had themselves a lead, 13-10 at halftime. It was still 13-10 going to the fourth quarter. That's when all the points started flowing, and they were flowing once they got started for Kansas City in a big way.
5: K9, Walker going off tackle, 20, Anglin, 15, 10, sprints, dives for the far front pylon, touchdown! Kansas City, all of a sudden an onslaught of points and a 21-yard off-tackle run, and the Chiefs have a coveted two-possession second-half lead at 3:02 to go in the game.
2: Mitch Holtis, 96.5, The Fan on the Chiefs Radio Network. Kansas City hangs on for a 30-27 win. That Walker touchdown was the second in a span of 19 seconds. He had 22 carries for 177 yards in this game. Patrick Mahomes, who improves his record to 14-2 against the Raiders, 15 out of 30 for 225 and a couple of scores. Head coach, well, he was pretty happy about the way his team played, but he also respected the opposition.
6: They've done there. I mean, they're a good football team, and we knew it coming in. We figured it would take four quarters of good, hard football. It is the Raiders. It is an AFC rival, and there's a ton of tradition there, and they're building it here. And with that competition, it increases it even more. So, but my hat goes off to them.
2: Kansas City now 4-0, but Rashee Rice left the game with a hamstring injury, and then Tyquan Thornton, a gruesome ankle injury late in the game, so receiving core a bit depleted. Probably good news for the Chiefs. They've got their bye week coming up to try to see if they can get that straight. As far as Las Vegas is concerned, Kirk Cousins continues to play well. 365 yards, a couple of touchdowns in the game. Brock Bowers caught a touchdown. Las Vegas is now 3-1. You know, for years, New England beat the Buffalo Bills. That's when Tom Brady was the quarterback. When he was there, it was New England 34 wins and 4 losses. Bills have turned that around in recent years, 9-4 since Tom Brady ended up leaving New England. This one was a different type of game today at Highmark Stadium. For a while, it looked like the Bills were going to find their offensive gear, even though it wasn't that way early. They scored 17 in the second quarter to take a 17-14 halftime lead. Despite the fact that Drake May was turning the ball over, he figured out a way to get his team downfield, and Efton Chisholm made an amazing catch inside the two-minute warning for a 23-yard touchdown that put New England in front. You know, Josh Allen can put on the Superman cape. He tried to do it again and bring Buffalo back to steal a win.
3: Three to the left, one to the right. Here's a quick snap. Back to pass. Pressure coming. Allen spins out of it, throws deep, looking for Palmer, and it's picked off by Craig Woodson. Allen tried to go for all the marbles, and Woodson ran under it and picked it off.
2: Chris Brown on 97 Rock and the Buffalo Bills Radio Network. New England hangs on for a big win, 29-26. Drake May, 269 yards, 3 touchdowns on the day, but turned it over 2 more times. That's 17 giveaways since the beginning of last year's playoffs. Winner's a winner, though. 2-2 now for the New England Patriots. As for Josh Allen, 253 yards passing, threw for a score, ran for a score. Keon Coleman had a big game. Here's what Josh had to say after the season's first loss for Buffalo.
7: It stinks. I feel like we hurt ourselves tonight. We all feel like we could all play better. These ones sting. The division ones sting. I mean, it feels like it's really a two-game swing, and got to find a way to learn from this and move it into the back of our brain and learn from it and move on.
2: It's awfully tough from here after their first loss of the season, and they'll go on the road for the next two games, next one coming up in primetime, the L.A. Rams next week. Jacksonville and Cincinnati got together today in Cincinnati, and that's Joe Burrow against Trevor Lawrence. You may remember LSU defeating Clemson in a national title game at the Superdome when Burrow had six total touchdowns and 463 yards. Well, today's game wasn't like that at all. Teams combined for 39 points, but Jacksonville's calling card has been their defense. They came into the game allowing the fewest point per game in the NFL and the only team to give up 20 or fewer points in all three of their games. They accomplished it again today with a 22-17 lead, trying to hold off Joe Burrow late.
9: Jags showing blitz, but they're only to send three, I believe. Maybe they come. No, they send four. Dropping his Burrow on fourth down. Fires middle of the field. The ball's going to be caught. The tackle is made. Where's the mark? Where's the mark? He didn't get there.
1: Close.
9: He didn't get there. The Jags stop him on fourth down. He didn't get there.
2: Frank Franchi and Jeff Loggeman, yes, he was in there, on the Jaguars radio network. Jacksonville wins it 22-17. Lawrence throws for 227 and a touchdown on the day. Brian Thomas caught a touchdown in this one. The Jags are now 3-1 as they begin their residency next week in London. They'll have the Eagles and the Houston Texans in back-to-back weeks in London. The other side, Joe Burrow threw for 428 today. Just one touchdown, though, and a couple of interceptions. He did run for a score. The big news here was Ja'Marr Chase left with a concussion, did not return. T. Higgins had 157 yards in the losing effort. Cincinnati is now 2-2. Baltimore, an odd day today. It was an opportunity for Derrick Henry to play the Tennessee Titans for the first time. He was drafted by them in 2016. He's got the most rushing touchdowns in Tennessee history and the second most rushing yards. He went in for a touchdown early, and Baltimore looked like they were in cruise mode as they were going into halftime with a 24-7 lead. But Lamar Jackson injured his ankle, and when they came out after halftime, Jackson didn't play for the rest of the game. Tyler Huntley played the rest of the way at quarterback, going 8-for-9, but for just 63 yards. As it turned out, that was going to end up being enough. Cam Ward tried to bring his team back late, but not enough as Baltimore hangs on, and hangs on is the word here, for a 24-18 win. That snaps a four-game home losing streak for the Baltimore Ravens. Lamar Jackson, 15 out of 20 for 222 and two scores before leaving the ballgame. Baltimore now 3-1 on the year. Cam Ward, well, he threw for 222 and a touchdown, but Tennessee is 0-4. And in London today, the first of three in a row in London, means that Jonathan Taylor, when the Indianapolis Colts in town, got an opportunity to run with the football on another continent. He seems to do well that way.
10: 5-yard line, first and goal. Two receivers spread out to the right. Tight end on the left side of the line. Warren goes in motion out to the right side of the line. They give the handoff to Jonathan Taylor, who goes marching in once again. It's yet another 5-yard touchdown here in London today for Jonathan Taylor. Easy as you like, the parting of the red or burgundy sea, if you will, and Indianapolis get their second touchdown of the game and lead 16-6 with an extra point to come.
2: That's Oliver Wilson right here on Westwood One. Remember, Taylor last year ran for 244 yards against Atlanta in Berlin. Today, didn't get that many yards, just 95, but those two rushing touchdowns, and that was enough, as Indianapolis ran away from Washington 30-13. Not a great day for Daniel Jones. He did get a rushing touchdown, but also a couple of turnovers. Indy will take the victory, though. They are now 2-2 for the year. Marcus Mariota left this game early with a knee injury, so there's all kinds of problems right now. Is Jaden Daniels going to be back next week when Washington takes on the New York Giants at home? We'll wait and see, but right now the Commanders are 1-3. We're going to recap the rest of week one, or I should say week four, next. This is Westwood One's coverage of the National Football League.
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4: Playoff game in 2024, and Philly had won them all. However, Philly was without Devontae Smith, without Zach Vaughn today, without Lane Johnson, their starting right tackle. And then they lost Saquon Barkley in the first quarter to a hamstring injury. And amazingly, Philadelphia was still leading this ball game straight on through. It's because Darius Cooper had 2 touchdown catches, Philly on top by a 20-10 score at halftime. It was still 20-10 in the fourth quarter of this game. Philadelphia offense had ground to a complete halt, and Matthew Stafford finally got an opportunity to get his team going. He got it to Kyren Williams for 1 touchdown, and then, after the Rams got the ball back, Kyren Williams went in again with 1:10 left to go in the game to give the Rams a 24-20 win. There was still time for Jalen Hurts, but the Eagles' offense simply was not working.
5: Hurts has 4th and 24, game on the line. Evades the pressure, heaves it deep down the left side. This is picked! Cam Curl calls game! And the Rams get out of Philly with the win! From down 10, they walk out 24-20 on the high side.
4: J.B. Long, 710 ESPN Los Angeles. That 24-20 win makes both teams 2-2 on the year. Matthew Stafford, 316 yards. Puka Nacua was back in this one. 9 catches for a 125 and ran for a score. Good news for the Rams to be able to come to the East Coast and finally figure out a way to get past Philadelphia. They've got Buffalo coming in next week. As for the Eagles, well, they had to go up against a team that Sean McVay said his own team was pretty resilient.
6: I think a lot of teams would have folded in those situations, but our defense kept giving us a reason to believe. And really proud of them. And I'm proud of the offense and the special teams coming to life when they had to, and got to figure out how we play more complementary football. But to come in here, a tough atmosphere, and to be able to get the win, there's no style points in this league, but I do think a lot of growth can come from this.
4: Eagles, for their part, just were not getting anything done. They got outgained in this game, 415 to 172. Jalen Hurts threw for just 93 yards on the day. And Philly, 0-for-12 on third down. That is the worst in franchise history. Talk about it not getting any easier. They've got to get a plane this week and take on a very difficult Jacksonville team in London next week. So what else happened inside their own division? Dallas Cowboys went into Houston needing a win. Houston really needed a win at 0-3 on the year. Texans defense got things taken care of for the first half of this game, but in the second half, Dak Prescott really heated things up. Ended up throwing the ball 45 times in this game, completing 32 of them. More than half to one man. Listen for his name.
7: Second down at the Houston 12. Prescott back, throwing. End zone! Lamb! Lamb! Lamb to the post! CeeDee Lamb! Unbelievable! 12-yard touchdown! Dallas has regained the lead!
4: That is Brad Sham, 105.3 The Fan, the Dallas Cowboys radio network. That touchdown turned out to be, with 40 seconds left to go, the game winner. Dallas wins it 34-30. What a day for CeeDee Lamb. 17 catches, one shy of a Cowboys single-game record, 189 yards for Lamb. Dallas now sitting at 2-2. The quarterback happy to get back in the win column.
8: There's nothing like winning. I want to say it fixes all the problems, but it doesn't. It makes you feel good at least for a day or so. But at this point, you know, we got to turn the page and get ready for Thursday. We can't sit here and have some winning hangover so early in the season. It's no different than last week's loss, right? As I told you guys, we got to turn the page and make sure, you know, we come out and perform.

0: perform like we want to here in Houston, and we know we didn't start that way, but we got it going in the second half on offense particularly, and did enough and just shows the resilience of this team to win. So now it's about stacking these kind of these wins with great momentum and just belief in the team that we've created.
1: Dallas is 2-2. We're going to be hearing a lot from them in recent weeks, or in coming weeks, I should say. That Thursday night game against Tampa Bay, followed by two more in primetime at Green Bay and at Philadelphia. What to say about the Houston Texans right now? Remember, they are the only franchise to make the playoffs after an 0-3 start. Since 1990, they've done it twice. But there's only one team that has made the playoffs after an 0-4 start, and that's the 1992 San Diego Chargers. C.J. Stroud threw for 347 yards in the losing effort today. Big day for Nico Collins, but C.J. says it's time to change things up.
2: Every year is different. You can't, you know, last year's bread isn't going to, you know, feed us this year. So you got to find new ways. Like, I remember in college, Coach Day used to always say, you know, you have to be an iPhone. You have to upgrade every year. You know, you got to upgrade, you know, whatever that looks like, from personnel to plays to execution. Everything got to rise up.
1: So they're going to try to start doing that next week at Tennessee, but they're doing it with an 0-4 record going up against another 0-4 team. So which team is up top the NFC East? Well, the New York Giants had an opportunity to do that today, playing at home against Arizona. They spent a good part of the day riding the Jameis Winston roller coaster. Three touchdowns, two interceptions for Jameis Winston, but Malik Nabers had a big day and the Giants had a lead late. Jacoby Brissett, though, got his team close late in the ballgame. In fact, they had four shots from inside the 10-yard line. The Giants turned them away on the first three in the closing seconds, and then with time for one more play, the Giants put the cherry on top of the sundae.
3: McBride comes in motion. Brissett back, pumps, intercepted by the Giants as he throws it left. Deontay Banks across midfield, down the right sideline. 40, 30, 20, 15, 10, 5, touchdown Giants!
1: Bob Pop of the WFAN New York Giants Radio Network. Giants win it 36-24 on a day they were honoring their 1986 team that won Super Bowl 21. Winston, 250 yards, as we said, three touchdowns and two interceptions on the day. New York will take it. They'll take all of it right now. 3-1 start for the Giants. They're at Washington next week. As for Arizona, Jacoby Brissett, 166 yards passing, two touchdowns, three interceptions on the day today. Trey McBride held down to 31 yards receiving. Arizona's 1-3. As for the Giants' roommates, the Jets were in Chicago taking on the Bears. They hadn't won a game at Soldier Field since Bill Parcells was their head coach and Glenn Foley was their quarterback back in 1997. Tyson Bagent was back today. He threw for 268 yards, but big star was the ground game. Kyle Monongai, 30 carries for 146 yards and two rushing touchdowns. The Chicago beats New York 23-12. That makes the Bears 3-1 on the year. They put up 492 yards of offense against the Jets defense today. What can you say about the Jets defense? Well, the best thing is the streak without an interception is over. It had been 20 straight games in 637 days. Minkah Fitzpatrick finally did get an interception, but the Jets were 0-for-7 on third down, and they fall to 1-3. Seattle trying to bounce back off their loss last week at Washington with the winless Chargers coming to town. Sam Darnold, off a big week last week. Not quite as big a week this week, but it didn't really matter because they got enough things done at the right times to seal this win.
4: Single wide out is Horton. He's on the right, and he's going to get a quick pass inside, and he's got a touchdown! Seahawks! A six-yard touchdown strike, and I'm telling you, I was looking to the left side, and so was every Charger. They were looking to the Seahawks' left side with three tight ends over there, looking for the run. Sam stands up and throws a dart to the middle of the end zone, and there is Horton, his first touchdown of this season from 6 yards out.
1: Steve Rabel on Seahawks Broadcasting. 30-23 was the final in this one. Emmanuel Wilson had a couple of touchdowns in this ball game. Uchenna Nwosu had the game-sealing strip sack as the Chargers were trying to come from behind. Seattle now 3-1 on the year. That's a good time for them to try to get hot again. They've got San Francisco next week in a big showdown game in Week 5. The other side, you've got the Chargers. Wow. They are 0-4, and if you think it's going to get easier, next week Denver, then at Kansas City, bye week at the Rams, home for Houston, at Baltimore. This is a tough row to hoe right now. Justin Herbert threw for one touchdown, but he got picked off twice and lost a fumble. As we said, as they were trying to get that ball in on a potential game-tying drive with under a minute to go. Chargers now 0-4 on the season. As we said, next week, they've got Denver at home. And Green Bay got a victory today in Tampa Bay. 17-14 was the final score in this one. Jordan Love threw for a couple of touchdowns in this one. Tucker Kraft had a receiving score as well. Green Bay won this game despite not having three offensive line starters, and they committed two turnovers in the fourth quarter to keep this thing close. Green Bay now 2-2 on the year. Tampa Bay was behind Jalen Daniels today. Last rookie quarterback to start a game for the Buccaneers was Jameis Winston. The last Kansas alum, which Daniels is, to start a game in the NFL at quarterback was Frank Sire in 1987. Daniels did pretty well trying to get his team back in the game. 148 yards, a touchdown pass. He ran for 55 yards on the day, but of no avail right now for Tampa Bay. They are 0-4 for the first time since 2013. Remember what we said earlier. Only the 1992 Chargers have ever overcome an 0-4 deficit to make the playoffs, and they're not sure right now when Baker Mayfield is going to be back from that dislocated thumb. As we wrap things up, we can tell you that once again tonight, the final score in Carolina, Carolina Panthers 32, the Detroit Lions 26. You've been listening to Westwood One's coverage of Sunday Night Football. Tonight's broadcast has been sponsored by Barbasol Shaving Cream, by Lowe's, by Wrangler, by Progressive Insurance, and by the official NFL app. I want to thank our crew for this evening, studio producer Nick Pope, studio coordinator Curtis Poindexter, studio engineer Matt Higdon. Production assistance provided by Anthony Luzzi, our statistician Tim Bickford, our spotter Joel Weems, engineer Bob White, producer Drew Casey. Coordinating producers Aaron Cummins and Brian Finkelstein, executive producer Mike Eby, and senior vice president of sports for Cumulus Media and Westwood One is Bruce Gilbert. Join us again tomorrow night for Monday Night Football. The Atlanta Falcons visiting the New Orleans Saints. Kevin Harlan and Ross Tucker have all the action. Pre-game coverage with Jamie Erdahl and Super Bowl winning head coach Doug Peterson kicks off at 7 p.m. Eastern Time. Then, later this week, it's Thursday Night Football. As those Tampa Bay Buccaneers, still looking for their first win of the year, head to Dallas to take on the Cowboys. 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A big win for the Panthers in their first Sunday night game in a decade at home. They beat Detroit 32-26. Now for Ryan Ratke and Mike Golick, I'm Scott Graham. Thanks for joining us. 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
20: We hope you've been enjoying this special presentation on...
21: So, it fits the whole piece in on the offensive side.
22: Okay, the conversation about wanting to big team like the Baltimore and open the mic.
21: Yeah, it was just a great job by the staff coming together to make sure we were putting him in different situations, getting matchups right, and then from there it was just Bryce and T-Mac, you know, and I got to be honest, it was not a great week of practice for the two of them. There were some misses, they had to work through some stuff and talk through it, and I've been a part of this before where you don't make a judgment on what's going to happen on Sunday as the guys continue to work and find that, and then for it to show up like that tonight was beautiful. Absolutely. I knew it right away. We went quickly right after that. But, you know, his feet were clearly in. He secured the ball the whole way, so I had no doubt in my mind it was a catch.
23: The red zone defense to hold this team.
21: Yeah.
23: I think four field goals at one point, just to buckle down, I guess, when it matters.
21: Yeah, I mean, what a great job by E and the guys just continue to work through with the new group, with guys going out there who have for us. But that communication is critical. It's great to have Nick back out there. Nick Scott, you know, being able to direct traffic, and the guys were really disciplined. It felt that way in this week. And I doubled down on that on Saturday just to let them know, like, this was our best week of practice from a defensive standpoint in terms of just playing the run game, playing the pass concepts in the different situations. And they were able to, and we were able to get the ball down at the line of scrimmage a couple times, which always helps.
24: Again, so that was Dave Canales, head coach of the Panthers, and you heard him talk about a lot of the... It's kind of weird. He talked about how Bryce Young and Tet didn't have a good week of practice, and then they put that on the field on Sunday. I mean, how often does that happen?
25: Nah, it's not supposed to happen, because I'm a constant preacher and believer in you practice, you play how you practice, so to see that occur is a rare deal, and please don't make it the norm, because eventually it will catch up with you if you're not in sync and on the same page. At the same time, though, I do love what he said about finding mismatches. And I don't understand why more coaches, coordinators in particular, do not just go that route. If there's a weakness that is identifiable, exploit it. It's almost like a badge of honor to say, no, you know what, I have to show my prowess in other areas that I can establish the run and that I can do these things on the football field from a coordination standpoint. Bump all that, Zeno. Just go out there and find the mismatch and exploit it.
24: Yeah, well, the Lions got exploited on several fronts, particularly defensively. Let's hear from their head coach, Dan Campbell, after the loss.
0: All right. Got to give those guys a lot of credit, you know. They did a heck of a job. We knew coming in here that those guys were going to lay it on the line. They still got plenty of weapons, and the fight was going to be there, and they showed up. That team showed up. And, you know, we got ourselves in a hole there, which is frustrating. You know, the penalties that showed up, you know, in critical moments hurt us. You know, and then at the end of the day, we had our opportunities, man. Our defense came up with a stop, and, you know, we had the ball with about 2 minutes left to go win the game. And, you know, we couldn't get it done. So that's frustrating. But if you told me we're going to get the ball to go win it at the end, I believe we're going to win a lot more of those than we're not. And so that's probably the silver lining, that we had our opportunity. You know, what's not good is that we were down two scores, had to fight our way back. So
1: you talked last week after the Jets game just about some improvements that you saw defensively, being a little bit better in phase and some of that stuff. Just, I know you always want to watch the film, but 445 yards of offense for them. Did you feel like you guys maybe took a step back on that side?
0: Well, look, we didn't, you know, we really start the game, you know, we didn't do well enough in the coverage aspect. And look, they had a couple of things in there, the RPOs that got us. You know, they put your run pass hook defender in conflict there a little bit, and he's got such a quick release that got us a little bit early. You know, now I thought we handled some of that in the second half, but the issue was then the run got us, you know, and we started bleeding yards there in the second half. And that's the one thing we couldn't let happen. You know, we couldn't start giving up those run yards, because now you're opening up everything for him. But I think even bigger, you know, is that we got no takeaways. We have to get takeaways. We just have to. And we got nothing. And so, not good enough.
1: Dan, how much deeper do you have to look at this defense, especially in the secondary? Because I don't think you can count on trying to win shootouts every single week. How much deeper do you need to dive into it?
0: Well, I mean, it's there again. I need to see. I think one of the things coming into this game was, for me, it was about discipline and effort. You know, effort's always going to be a big deal. But, man, those two combined going into this game, man, I wanted to see discipline. I wanted to see effort. So I'm going to be anxious to look at the tape and just see what that looked like, you know, really in all areas. But, no, I mean, look, you know, it's not good enough right now, man. That's the bottom line. It's just not good enough. And, you know, we got to score more points. We got to be more efficient than we've been. We got off to a slow start. We had two opportunities there at the end, and we didn't get it done. So we got to be better there, and we got to get takeaways on defense. That's going to have to be our recipe.
24: Yeah, a lot there for the Lions to fix, and Dan Campbell wasn't shy about letting anybody know about it. And, again, it's very hard for them to correct that in a short amount of time. But I guess the real question is, I mean, you know, it's only week four, so it is possible, but they got to get it done quick.
25: Yeah, they certainly do. And, man, I miss the other animated Dan Campbell. This one version is not fun at all. Please get back to winning, because I missed, and it wasn't like I felt it was false bravado or anything like that. I just miss that guy because he's fun. This guy's not fun.
24: Well, when you lose, it's not fun. I mean, biting kneecaps sounds like fun, but it's
25: that
24: not
25: sounds
24: always
25: great.
24: Not always all it's cracked up to be at this point in time. I mean, look, the reality for the Lions and Dan Campbell is that they play in a really tough division, and no one's going to do you any favors in the NFC North by giving anything away. I mean,
25: do they?
24: The Vikings haven't exactly played great football, and somehow they are 4-0 to start the year.
25: Right. Yeah, because I think I mean, again, it's game four, folks. A lot of football left. You just entered into the month of October, and truth be told, with the way we just got through talking about preseason games and lack thereof, 5 to 6 weeks to really figure out who the heck you are and go from there from an identity standpoint. So it's, you're 2-2, you can live with that. It's when you're in the 0-4, 0-5, 0-6 range, where some of these teams are now flirting with, that you got some problems who have playoff aspirations.
24: Yeah, and it's, it, it's going to start to turn quick for some of these teams after the first 4 weeks. We'll see where that goes next. 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Keep it locked right here. 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

0: Half SiriusXM Channel 80 wrapping up week four in the NFL. Again, Monday Night Football still left out there for the final game. Falcons and Saints, it'll be tomorrow night on ESPN and ABC as well. But we look real quick around the league here. Gerard and Getty's three-time Super Bowl champ, Gerard Cherry, I'm Mark Zeno. We look at some of the 4-0 teams. We talked about it earlier with Michael Florio. Vikings, Chiefs, Niners, best one of the three for you.
1: 49ers by a long shot.
0: Yeah, I would agree. Yeah. I mean, they've been very complete and crazy because typically injuries have derailed this team in years past. They're not healthy, and they weren't healthy today. and somehow they managed to beat the Denver Broncos.
1: Right, and that's a quality football team right there, the Broncos. So I'd have to say the 49ers. And then, Chiefs, yeah. I mean, I did not anticipate that game.
0: I don't think we believe in the Vikings all that much yet.
1: No offense.
0: Yeah, that's, I mean, the defense, Brian Flores doing one heck of a job with them. But when asked on what it feels like to be a 4-0 team, 49ers linebacker Fred Warner had this to say.
2: Oh, it feels legendary. it feels great. And it feels like we got a great test ahead of us in Seattle upcoming, right? And wouldn't want any other way. And I'm more than anything just happy with the way that we fought every single week. And like you said, like just handling adversity and not blinking, not flinching, and just trying to figure out a way to be 1-0. That's all that matters.
0: Yeah, I mean, very simple attitude, right? Can't deny the effectiveness of it.
1: Right, exactly. And it should feel legendary, but he knows. He's well aware. This is early in the season. And there's no, I mean, Mercury Morris is no longer around to pour out the champagne, but at some point, someone's going to pour out that champagne. Now, granted, try to extend that winning streak as long as you possibly can. And for the 49ers, I got to give them credit. They have, I would say, the best quarterback in the league right now. And a lot of people aren't talking about him enough in Brock Purdy, but the man's balling. And even though they're injured, they're finding a way to get the job done.
0: Yeah, and Brock Purdy now kind of second in the MVP voting, or MVP odds, I should say, not voting. Mm-hmm. MVP odds, so he's continued to...
1: Still behind Allen?
0: No, I think right now, hang on, let me just... Yes, it's still Allen. Allen's still the favorite, but Brock Purdy is ahead of Lamar Jackson, Patrick Mahomes, Trevor Lawrence, and Dak Prescott. And oh, by the way, our boy Joe Burrow's fallen all the way down to 20-1.
1: I bet. Had a rough one today.
0: Yeah. Yeah, it's not going well over there in Cincinnati. But beyond that, you know, you look around the other side of the coin, and there are a bunch of 0-4 teams. Two of them we never expected. One of them being the Houston Texans, and not many people saw this 0-4 start coming. Had a lead against the Cowboys today, couldn't hold on to it. Credit to Dallas for getting out the win. But here's D'Amico Ryans, the head coach of the Texans, on how you overcome 0-4.
3: You stick together and you keep going. Right, that's what it is. All these games been in these games. We just find a way to finish these games. That's what it is. It's 0-4. That's our record. That's what it says, you know, who we are right now. But how do you come out of it? It's what I told our guys. Man, you stick together. There's no pointing fingers, no blaming. Like, hey, you look within yourself, D'Amico. What do you have to do better to get it corrected? And that's where I start with myself. Like, how can I get it all corrected?
0: I'm not inspired.
1: That wasn't the Newt Rockney enough for you, huh? Oh, man. Well, he should be happy that CJ played much better, and that's a start. But the question becomes, when do they start playing complimentary football? When do you get that defense back on track? Because that was supposed to be the strength of this football team. The identity of it was just that, that this is a defensive-led football team, and that they're going to put pressure on you. They're going to put the ball back in CJ's hands, and you're not seeing that. They're getting marched up and down the football field, and with D'Amico being a defensive-centric head coach, yeah, that's really going to fall on his doorstep as far as how do you fix this and get this back on track. Because right now, they are beyond struggling, and I'm pretty sure confidence is starting to wane because they did not anticipate being 0-4.
0: No, and again, I mean, you know, you look at kind of the arc of the 0-4. You and I have talked so much about, you know, the first 4 weeks, you know, September being fool's gold in the NFL, and nobody is what they're supposed to be. Nobody is the best version of themselves or the worst version of themselves at this point in time.
1: Right.
0: But They had a game against the Bills that they could have won. They played really poorly offensively against the Texans. They let one slip away against the Colts at the end. They let another one slip away here against the Cowboys. I mean, I hear what D'Amico Ryans is saying in reference to, well, we're in these games. You don't get to the playoffs just by being in games, D'Amico. You actually have to win them. Like, that's priority and step number one, and they haven't done that yet.
1: No, and that's where it starts. And I've been in locker rooms and I've heard those speeches before. And when you are in that space of losing and you're losing this way, yeah, little things, but basically what it's telling you is that you're not in sync and that you're not complimenting each other. And that one, it's like, you ever seen those cartoons where there's a bunch of holes in a boat? And as soon as you fill one, another hole bursts open. That's where they're at. So they haven't had, but they're safe. I haven't heard yet out of Houston a team own players only meeting. So until that happens, they're still safe and they can change this thing around. Because generally speaking, when that goes down and they call a players only meeting, we can chalk them up as done.
0: Well, there is another 0-4 team that's got to have the frustration level at an all-time high at this point in time. That's the Los Angeles Chargers, who fall to the Seahawks today. Been so much made about Mike McDaniel, who took over the offense. Mm-hmm. Look, I thought maybe there was going to be something that clicked here, in year two of Jim Harbaugh in LA. And, it has not clicked offensively at all. Here's the Chargers head coach, Jim Harbaugh, on Mike McDaniel's the OC if his job is in jeopardy.
4: One of the real grittiest performances I've been associated with from a quarterback. I think, when I say the fight out of, you know, our entire team, you know, was good. Yeah, I think that's epitomized by Justin. You know, there's no player I've ever coached that I respect more or love the way he competes more than Justin Herbert.
0: Hmm. Well, that doesn't help if the play calling isn't good.
1: No, it doesn't help. And I wonder from a continuity standpoint, is that really what the issue is? Because you bring in a whole different mindset, different verbiage, and to a degree, a different philosophy on coordination, and it's not helping things with the Chargers and what they're trying to accomplish. And there's something to be said about Harbaugh just keeping things pat the way they were. But then again, there obviously was pressure on him to make some changes, and he did that, and it's clearly not working.
0: No, and I don't know how it gets turned around for the Chargers, particularly being in that division, and particularly now also being with a Raiders team that's 3-1.
1: And it's actually, in my opinion, good.
0: Why is that?
1: Because they played a good game today. I thought they were going to get blown out and they was going to be exposed, but to their credit, they fought the entirety of their football game in a possession here and a possession there and a decision made not to take points off the board, we might be having a different conversation.
0: Yeah, and again, I think that when you look at just the problems of making the playoffs, particularly now in the AFC,
1: mm-hmm.
0: When you're two games behind the Colts, the Bengals, the Steelers, and three games behind the Ravens and the Browns, you know, I mean, it just starts to become, you know, the hill gets too much to climb. You know, you get that seventh wild card or that seventh playoff spot that may make things different, but it's going to be definitively an uphill battle, for these, those two 0-4 teams who were playoff teams last year to try and get back there again. So it's not a great start, obviously. Still a lot of football left, and it's been a weird 4 weeks, to say the least, Gerard.
1: That it has. And tomorrow night, the Saints and the Falcons cap off a very, very interesting week of NFL football.
0: Yeah, you ain't kidding. 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Monday Night Football will close out week four tomorrow night. 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
20: The Chiefs and Raiders battle for first place in the AFC West.
21: 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K-9, Walker going off tackle, 20, England 15, 10, sprints, dives to the far front pylon, touchdown, Kansas City!
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22: For the Rams' first touchdown of week four. Jet sweep, Puka to the left edge, Puka can walk right in. A leap for a touchdown at the pylon. And he's in the end zone for six.
20: Cowboys and Texans meet in a Texas showdown.
23: Prescott back, throwing, end zone, Lamb to the post, CeeDee Lamb, unbelievable.
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24: Pitch on the way, swinging a line drive toward the gap in right center. Tucker on a run, won't get it. It touches down on the warning track. Olsen's being sent. He's around third. He is going to score on a double. And Atlanta adds another huge run.
20: Plus, the WNBA playoff semifinals get underway with two game ones.
24: Canada connects! Another massive three from Jordan Canada, her third of the game.
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20: 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Five teams still without a win through 4 weeks of the NFL season. Three teams still without a loss. Two of them are in the NFC, and one of those is in the West.
25: Second down and eight at their own 44-yard line, leading by three. Purdy's in the shotgun. Here comes pressure. Purdy backpedaling, checks down to Kittle. Kittle gets a block from Brendel. Kittle is breaking free into space. George Kittle is racing. Hufanga on his heels, won't get there. Touchdown! 49ers! A breakaway for George Kittle! And a beauty! 56 yards for the score! And the 49ers, with this win, 24-14. And just as we said last week, Tim, it was not without a cost. It was not without pain or drama. And the 49ers find a way to get it done and improve to 4-0 on the year.
20: So it sounded on KNBR, 24-14, Niners over the Broncos for San Francisco, their third 4-0 start under Kyle Shanahan, tied with the Eagles for the second most by any team in the last decade. The Chiefs with 5 lead the way. Kyle Shanahan 4-0 once again.
1: I just told the guys I was proud of them. Just especially with some of the stuff we talked about last night. I was proud of the offense being able to run the ball the way we did, being able to finish at the end. Doing that 2 weeks in a row where you're trying to run it. You want to run the clock out, but you also want to score more than anything because you don't want to give it back and make it a one score game. And to be able to finish there with a touchdown, to finish the last three drives was a touchdown was huge. And I was just so pumped at the way the defense played. That allowed us to kind of have that mindset throughout the whole game and the special teams being the big point in the game that kind of changed the momentum with that turnover.
20: Brock Purdy, 19 of 30, 218 yards, couple of touchdowns, ran for 29 yards, third straight game with multiple passing touchdowns and no interceptions. George Kittle, 4 catches for 70 yards and a score, including that 56-yard touchdown in the fourth quarter. Niners, first team to allow 0 sacks through 4 games since the Colts in 2005. As for the Broncos, they snap a 10-game win streak against NFC opponents, had been the longest active streak in the NFL. Second double-digit loss for Denver this season. Quarterback Bo Nix, frustration level?
2: I think the frustrations just come within the losses. Obviously, we want to have a really explosive offense, and that'll come. But we've played really good teams. We played 4 really good challenges up so far, and we're sitting here at 2-2, and so I definitely don't think we hit the panic button, but at the same time, we just got to continue to grind and find ways to get better.
20: Not hitting the panic button, but the Broncos had 296 yards of offense, held under 300 in 3 of their first 4 games this season. ESPN analyst Herm Edwards.
3: He knows how to play offense, but this team struggles, and I think sometimes they put too much pressure on the defense. Thinking the defense will hold and hold. Well, the defense gets tired after a while. Yeah. You need to score points so the defense can do what? Get after the quarterback. But now, they play up San Francisco 49er team. That's one of the best teams in the National Football League, right? And so it's not like they lost to a team that's not very good. I mean, San Francisco could go to the Super Bowl this year if they continue to play the way they're playing right now. But Denver gets off to these slow starts offensively, and eventually the defense just wears down.
4: You look at the Rams. You look at the Seahawks. 2 teams that a lot of people see as top-tier teams in the NFC. Are you ready at this point, sitting at 4-0, ready to call the 49ers the best team in the NFC West?
3: Absolutely. They're the most consistent team when you watch them play. I mean, they have a formula of how they want to play football, and it's kind of fun to watch. And I think people lose sight of this. Hiring Raheem Morris as their defensive coordinator, who was in this division with the Rams, he knows the division opponents.
10: Oh yeah.
3: He has an up on everybody. He's been in this division. And you take him away from a Rams team that is in the same division they're in. That's a big get. And so this is a good football team. I mean, they know how to win. Purdy's a really good quarterback. They got one of the best players on offense in number 23, McCaffrey, right? Evans goes down, he comes back in the defense. All of a sudden, this team is rolling right now. They're going to be hard to beat.
20: Niners 4-0, Broncos drop to 2-2 with the loss. The other team still unbeaten in the NFC is in the Twin Cities.
17: So the Vikings could run the clock out again. Will Riker went 5 of 5 on field goals. Second time in his career he's done that. And the Vikings will improve to 4-0 and beat the Miami Dolphins 15-10.
20: KFAN and the Minnesota Vikings Radio Network, 15-10. Vikings win it and go to 4-0 for the second time in the last 10 seasons, both under Kevin O'Connell. Kyler Murray, 14 of 14, 123 yards passing when he was targeting his tight ends on Sunday. Coach Kevin O'Connell knows there's still room for improvement, though.
26: Yeah, the third downs, I mean, when we were 7 or less, you know, we might have been outside of that last kneel down. We might have been 8 of 10, 7 or less. But just too many negatives, too many. I think we had 8 offensive penalties. Still some pre-snap things. I think we lost out on an explosive by an illegal formation penalty. And we're using Caleb in the jumbo position and a lot of moving parts with some of the things we're working through. But my expectation position as we get the cleaner execution. And there were some cadence things going on that we have to continue to figure out what the root of that is. And then obviously some of those negatives just on the plays themselves. But to be able to battle back from behind the chains there a few times and get to third and six or less and then convert, I thought it said a lot about not only Kyler, but the group as a whole weathering some adversity there.
20: Vikings' ninth straight win, longest active streak in the NFL, and their longest since 10 straight. Between 1999 and 2000, they beat the Dolphins on Sunday. Dolphins falling to 0-4 for the second time in the last 15 seasons. Vikings, Niners, they're both 4-0. The winner in Las Vegas Sunday would also be in that 4-0 group.
18: 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NFL game of the week, Chiefs at Raiders.
0: The reality for the Raiders is this is absolutely a measuring stick, but this is absolutely an opportunity to just prove how good you actually are.
5: This is AFC West football. This is a division matchup that both teams are 3-0. They know you. You know them.
6: I wouldn't be surprised if it's a very hostile environment. If I take it back to those Oakland Raiders days. I'm excited just for the challenge. That 3-0 record is real.
7: And we are underway in this big AFC West game. Check it down, goal to go at the just underway fourth quarter. Chiefs trailing 13-10. Walker now goes in motion. Chiefs will throw it again. Pump faking. Now a pass near side. Caught. Touchdown! Kansas City! Tyquan Thornton gives the Chiefs their first lead of the game on an 8-yarder. And Mahomes now with the most touchdown passes in Chiefs history against a single opponent.
9: Thornton again had a big day along with Patrick. A couple TD throws. Worthy had a big day and would have had a couple more. He was right there, but we had a little bit of pressure and couldn't get it to him, but he's playing good football.
7: First down and 10 for the Chiefs. Up 4. K-9. Walker going off tackle. 20. England 15. 10. Sprints. Dives to the far front pylon. Touchdown! Kansas City! Slot of points and a 21-yard off-tackle run. And the Chiefs have a coveted two-possession second-half lead at 3:02 to go in the game.
6: We have a guy like Kenneth that you get through. That's not just a 20-yard run. It's a 70-yard run. And so that's about staying with it and trusting the guys around you.
9: Offensively, it was great to see Walker have another big day. A crucial time, the big long run that he had. But he was productive the whole day.
7: And the Chiefs go to a knee. They will go to 4-0 with two division victories in the first 4 weeks, and they beat the Raiders, who suffer their first loss of the season. And for Kansas City and for Patrick Mahomes, he now has a 99th career regular season win. That ties Tom Brady for the most in National Football League history by a quarterback in his first 130 starts.
9: Yeah, when there's two good teams, I think that helps the whole thing. That was a battle. So they battled their tail off, and our guys battled their tail off, and that's what this is all about.
6: But we have to keep building and keep getting better, and I'm sure they'll do the same.
20: Chiefs getting the 3-point win over the Raiders. Patrick Mahomes' fifth career 4-0 start to a season. 15-30, 225 yards passing, couple of touchdowns. Kenneth Walker the third, 177 rushing yards and two scores. ESPN analyst Tim Hasselbeck.
10: What's kind of remarkable about where they sit is they're relying a lot on Kenneth Walker right now. I mean, think about it from Patrick Mahomes' standpoint. He completed 15-30 today. It wasn't like he had this remarkable game. And I don't know that the passing game is really where it would normally be when you have all the speed at wide receiver that they're accustomed to having. And so right now it's a team that's running the ball extremely well because they got it right in free agency with Kenneth Walker.
11: If I'm Kansas City, I'm just going to say, let's go, Nine, do your thing. But I wonder about that as well.
10: Yeah, I think that if you're headed towards, you know, over 300 and something touches on a season, you do have to start to, you know, be concerned about having a guy that's fresh late in the year. You know, you talk about people in Seattle felt like, hey, because Charbonnet had played so much during the regular season, when they got Kenneth Walker, he had fresh legs. Yeah. So, yeah, there's probably a concern there, but you're going to have to. That's your best option right now with the receiver situation the way it is in Kansas City.
20: Kansas City with a 30-27 win over the Raiders, who snap a streak of four straight wins dating back to last season. SportsCenter all night, ESPN Radio.
27: The 1-0 to France. Swing and a high fly ball in the air, and that one hits one of the guide wires and redirects and is caught in left field by Cheerio.
28: So they have a roof and the wires run, you know, we're behind home plate. It runs kind of away from us towards the outfield. if you imagine spreading your fingers like that.
27: That's right.
28: And one of those fingers, it hit, has a lot of cables running through it. And it went straight back down.
8: After review, the call stands. The ball did hit over fair territory. The call stands. The runner or the batter is out.
20: Saturday's series opener for the Padres and Brewers, certainly with some drama in the ninth inning. A potential go-ahead homer by San Diego's Ty France hits a wire, winds up being an out when it's caught by Milwaukee's Jackson Churio. Hold that name on the tip of your tongue for just a moment. Sunday, game two of the best of five. Padres a 3-1 lead in the seventh inning. Brewers pull within a run in the home half when they score on an error to make it 3-2. Jump ahead to the ninth, two outs, but Padres closer Mason Miller had issued three walks, so bases were loaded for guess who?
27: Churio back in. Miller, the 2-2. Swing and a line drive.
20: Three, the final. Jackson Churio is 1-for-4 in the game, but the one is that walk-off two-run single. Two dramatic wins for the Brewers in as many days in the first two games of the series. The guys who are calling the series for us here on ESPN Radio, John Schaube, Doug Glanville, Boog.
27: Jay, thanks so much. The Brewers rally and win it in the bottom of the ninth. Jackson Churio with a two-run single. Dougie, what a ball game.
28: I mean, these teams we saw going into the series, they're going to be back and forth. They're evenly matched. They have great bullpens. And you knew it was going to be the bullpen that executed. They got enough out of their starters. And today, between King and Henderson, it was back and forth. But then for the Brewers to come up against Mason Miller, who's had such an incredible season, and to just beat him with his best stuff, make him work, throw a lot of pitches, and then hit his fastball with Jackson Churio, who's just been an incredible postseason performer in such a young career. And then the contributions coming from the guys like the captain and Christian Yelich to steal a base, and then Sal Frelick, who's had a tough year, still getting the big hit and scoring the winning run. I mean, the Brewers just brought everybody out tonight to be able to win this ballgame, and that's really what it takes in the postseason, especially against a Padre bullpen.
27: Amazing work. And when you think about this team winning 103 games, there's so many aspects to this team, but there's a culture and a mindset that they have that I think starts with their manager and Pat Murphy.
28: Well, Pat Murphy is never satisfied. He always knows that his players can do better and continue to improve. He wants them to want to be better, and this season, 103 wins, another season where they've led baseball in wins. And, you know, they ran away with the division, but they weren't satisfied. They wanted to make up last year. They got swept by the Dodgers. They have work to do. And they came up big at home when these games were really close. I mean, coming down to hitting wires in game one and, I mean, everything. So, you know, they're playing some great baseball. And considering they had the time off, you know, the Padres had the roll going and they've just stopped them cold.
27: Yeah, amazing stuff. Brewers pull it out in the bottom of the ninth. It started with a walk to Yelich, and it finished with Jackson Churio, a two-run single off of Mason Miller. And Milwaukee is up 2-0. They win game two by the final of 4-3. For Doug Glanville, I'm John Schaube right here in your home for every game of the postseason, Major League Baseball on ESPN Radio and the ESPN app. Now let's go back to Jay Reynolds in the studio.
20: 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We'll have it for you, of course, as you mentioned here on ESPN Radio. Not all smiles in L.A. Sunday. That's next. 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
2: Olsen again will be taken off of the pitch. There he goes, the pitch on the way. Swinging a line drive toward the gap in right center. Tucker on a run, won't get it. It touches down on the warning track. Olsen's being sent. He's around third. He is going to score on a double. And Atlanta adds another huge run as they take a 3-1 lead. Michael Harris had a terrific at bat. He also has his third hit. If he hits one out tonight, his next one, he's going to hit for the cycle. And Iglesias rocks and pitches. Lefty batter will swing and pop it up. Foul ground, third base side. Here comes Riley. He is under. He makes the catch. And that's the ball game. Atlanta wins it. Final score of 3-2. The Braves bullpen just magnificent here in game number two. And they have tied the series, heading back to Atlanta on Tuesday, one game apiece.
1: They snap a seven-game losing streak in postseason road games, getting the winning game two. Dave O'Brien calling it here on ESPN Radio. Michael Harris, as Dave mentioned, did not hit that homer. So he finishes 3-for-5. Double, triple, fourth player in Braves history with a single, double, and a triple in a postseason game. He spoke after the win with our Aldo Gonzalez here on ESPN Radio.
3: Michael, 4 days, you've had three bullpen games. What can you say about the work that your relievers did today to shut down this Dodgers offense and help you guys get this win here?
4: Yeah, that's actually phenomenal. The job that they've done this postseason, two great lineups, and they've pretty much closed the door on them all the time. So, yeah, they've done a phenomenal job, and just glad to get back home with an even series.
3: As an offense, what was your game plan against Blake Stone? How were you able to drive up his pitch count the way that you did today and lead to his early exit?
4: I think we all knew like he was a guy that you have to kind of make work. He doesn't want to give you too many pitches over the plate, so if you make him work, you can kind of get him out the game early. And that's what happened today.
3: And Michael, three hits for you today. I think eight in this postseason already. What's it like for you right now? What kind of groove do you feel like you're in at the batter's box right now?
4: I'm just trying to stay calm and believe in myself, go up there and try to do a job, not try to do too much. Obviously, I would have wanted to come through in the situation in the first inning with bases loaded, but then Doobie picked me up and got an RBI. So just trying to find ways to get the hand the baton off to the guy behind me and do a job.
3: And, Michael, there's a lot of talk about Chris Sale potentially making this start in Game 2. The fact that you won this game without him, now you have him lined up in Atlanta for Game 3 after splitting two games in L.A., how big was that for you guys?
4: That's huge. To have a split series, obviously coming here and then playing one of the better teams in the league and splitting that series after yesterday, giving the ball to Sale gives us a lot of confidence.
1: Michael Harris and the Braves getting the winning game two, evening the series after the first two in L.A. As Dave O'Brien mentioned, game three Tuesday in Atlanta. You'll hear it here on ESPN Radio. Every pitch of baseball's postseason is on ESPN Radio. Monday, the two American League series, White Sox, Guardians up first. Our coverage begins at 4:30 Eastern time. They'll be followed by the Yankees and Rays from the Trump. SportsCenter All Night, ESPN Radio. So the Dodgers did not get a win for L.A. on Sunday. But the Rams did.
5: Puka Nacua is left.

0: Devontae Adams is right. Two tight ends in formation. Strong left. They run it left. Kyren to the edge of stiff arm. Turns it down the numbers. Stays on his feet. And he's in. Kyren Williams puts it in the paint. And the Rams have their first lead of week four with 70 seconds left in Philadelphia.
1: Kyren Williams runs for two touchdowns in the final 4 minutes. And the Rams rally from down 10 to beat the Eagles 24-20 on Sunday. Eagles 0-for-12 on third down, most third down attempts without a conversion by any team since 2023. Second fewest points in any two-game span under Nick Sirianni. ESPN analyst Herm Edwards.
2: The one thing you can count on is the consistency of the quarterback. He never wavers. Win, lose, or draw, he's always the same. He will come with some calmness for this football team. They have a chance. Now, Barkley gets nicked up. That's not a good sign. Because going into this game, Barkley going into this game had zero touchdowns. You know, so this team has got to kind of find their identity. Five new offensive coordinators in 6 years.
3: It goes through college too at Alabama.
2: It's just up and down with this offense. They got to figure it out, but they're still a good football team because they got the quarterback. This is a game that got away from them.
1: Jalen Hurts, 12-27, 93 yards passing, two touchdowns, 18 yards rushing. He was sacked a season high four times. In the loss for the Eagles, Rams trailed for just over 46 minutes before rallying for the win over Philly. Sunday night game seeing the Panthers and the Lions.
4: From the Detroit 10, working right to left. Takes the snap. Lions bring the blitz. Young, close, end zone. McMillan, center cut. Touchdown, Carolina. T-Mac's career game and career night continues. The stars are out in Charlotte. T-Mac and Bryce, the brightest among them.
1: Carolina Panthers Radio Network. Panthers, a 32-26 win over the Lions. Bryce Young, 29 of 41, 329 yards passing. Couple of touchdown passes. Nine touchdown passes this season for Bryce Young as Carolina gets the win. First primetime win at home since 2022. Speaking of being in primetime, how about the 4-0 teams? That's next at ESPN Radio.
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1: Brewers walk off and take the first two from the Padres. Braves come back with a winning game, too. Their series with the Dodgers tied at a game apiece. Valkyries, Dream, taking their respective series openers in the WNBA. While the Chiefs win the Battle of the Unbeatens in week 4.
2: And the Chiefs go to a knee. They will go to 4-0 with two division victories in the first 4 weeks. And they beat the Raiders, who suffer their first loss of the season. And for Kansas City and for Patrick Mahomes, he now has a 99th career regular season win. That ties Tom Brady for the most in National Football League history by a quarterback in his first 130 starts.
1: 96-5, the Fan. Chiefs, a 30-27 win. Patrick Mahomes' fifth career 4-0 start to a season, completes half of his 30 passes for 225 yards. Kenneth Walker runs for 177 and two touchdowns. ESPN analyst Herm Edwards.
3: It has changed the whole dynamics of the Kansas City Chiefs offense. It's not about Patrick Mahomes running around and making these fabulous throws and plays. It's not about Kelce catching the ball. It really is about the runner right now. The ability to run the ball sets up the play action pass, takes a lot of stress off the quarterback, right? And you think about Kenneth Walker, not only can he run inside, he has speed to break outside as well, right? So all of a sudden, when you think about Andy Reid's history, Andy Reid was an offensive line coach. The offensive coordinator, last time I checked, Eric Bieniemy, yeah. What position did he play?
4: Running back.
3: So when they got Kenneth Walker, I said, okay, this whole offense will change now. Oh. And you watch it, there's a reason they haven't lost. They're very productive on offense. Took a lot of pressure off Patrick Mahomes, making all of these off-schedule plays. Now they can be a play-action team. Patrick Mahomes said, I can give it to the runner. I can throw it to Kelce now. Guys are wide open because you have to stop the run of the Kansas City Chiefs. So defensively, you got to put 8 guys in the box. Well, you put 8 guys in the box, guess what? We'll play action pass you and we'll throw the ball on you. It's a wonderful combination of how they're playing offense.
1: Walker scoring both of his rushing touchdowns on consecutive plays in the fourth quarter, 19 seconds apart. Chiefs are 4-0. Vikings go to 4-0. So do the Niners, a 24-14 win over the Broncos. Niners 4-0 under Kyle Shanahan for the third time. Tied with the Eagles for the second most by any team in the last decade. Christian McCaffrey, 70 yards from scrimmage and a touchdown. Niners outscoring the Broncos 21-11 in the second half in a game that was tied at 3 at halftime. Quarterback Brock Purdy.
5: I just think, you know, there was a couple plays and little detailed things, sort of hurting our drives and not getting the first down. It felt like we were moving the ball and stuff, but we were just like hurting ourselves with little things. And so, for us to get it going in the second half, and shout out to Ron Neal by, getting that, the punt, getting the ball back for us and then having us go score. It felt like, all right, like we wanted to like break through whatever that was. And it was really just ourselves, I felt like. So, glad we can get some momentum going in the second half. But, I mean, that's why it's a four-quarter game. You know, you start great and not finish well, or you start slow and finish well. Like, it's just, that's the game that we play.
1: Brock Purdy, 19 of 30 for 218 yards and two touchdowns, as well as the Niners go to 4-0. Bills knocked from the ranks of the unbeatens when the Patriots rallied.
6: Nate takes a snap. Blitz coming. Throw right side toward the end zone. One-handed juggling catch. It's caught for a touchdown. Unbelievable one-handed catch by Eftam Chisholm III. Incredible grab. May laid it out for him. Chisholm makes the catch and hauls it in for the score. Amazing. And the Patriots go back on top by one.
7: Stevenson is in there to the left of May. Out of the shotgun, two receivers left, two to the right. Tight end motions right slot. May takes the snap. Bills rushing 4. It's open in the middle. May wanted to run for it. He throws. It's caught by Stevenson for the two-point conversion.
1: And the Patriots go on to a 29-26 win over the Bills. Patriots, the 29 points, that's a season high. They had 405 yards. That's a season high. Third down conversion percentage, 42%. That was a season high, and they wind up beating the Bills. Josh Allen, 253 yards passing and a touchdown and an interception in the loss. Bills have allowed 107 points this season, most they've allowed through four games of a season since 2012. Patriots come away with the win. You heard it here on ESPN Radio. Steve Levy and Max Starks have the call for us. Steve?
7: Thank you, Jay. I don't know a lot of people who gave the Patriots much of a chance coming into Buffalo. The Bills had been 3-0. Buffalo played a bad game last week, minus four in the turnover margin, found a way to win. You figure, okay, they got lucky, they got away with one. They'll be back to being the Bills. And the Patriots were blown out in Jacksonville by a million. They come into this game without Christian Gonzalez, without Christian Barmore, and somehow, some way, they beat the Bills today. Max, how did that happen, buddy?
4: It just came through consistency. I think the balanced offensive attack, the run game, was not spectacular, but it was consistent. They were ripping off 3, 4, 6, 7 yard runs a clip when the ball was handed to them, and also some fancy footwork by Drake May as well. But this New England team was able to garner 400 yards of offense, and it came from unlikely characters. You know, you look at the Hunter Henrys and the Eli Raridans, who've been kind of those consistent guys. Mac Hollins is the number one receiver on this team. He goes out with a calf injury. And then Romeo Doubs, the guy we talked about often with the bad hands and the inconsistent catcher, he has a play. And then, of course, insert Efton Chisholm III, right, that comes in and has the go-ahead touchdown. So utilizing a lot of different characters to get the job done today.
7: And lost in the game will be what happened at the end of the first half. We won't forget it, but because of the dramatic finish in the second half, which each team had the ball twice in less than a minute in the final 2 minutes of the first half. It was a remarkable afternoon. I think the bigger story, well, the story nationally will be Drake May, he and the Patriots are back, but maybe bigger, what's wrong with the Buffalo Bills now, and do they have a real problem on offense and defense?
4: Yeah, I mean, because, you know, New England's defense was able to get home and rattle Josh Allen. You didn't see the sudden misuse or lack of use for James Cook until late into this game, where he couldn't get started offensively, and then he finishes the game with 75 rushing yards, but they came so sporadically, there was no consistency. And Josh Allen, turnovers, still another story here. The biggest one coming right within that 2 minutes to end the game. A play downfield to Joshua Palmer that goes into Woodson's hands and ends the game effectively for the Buffalo, who you kind of felt was still in this game. There was going to be some Allen magic, and the magic never materialized.
7: Happened. All the magic was for New England. Buffalo's got a new head coach in Joe Brady. Got a new defensive coordinator in Jim Leonard. I think people will start looking in that area when they're trying to come up with reasons.
4: Yeah.
7: What's wrong with Buffalo? That's the way the league works, right?
4: It is. It is. And Buffalo, you know, came into this game 27th in the league in pass defense, and that was well on display. They look like a bottom third team playing against who for New England, right? And,
7: yeah.
4: And there's no A.J. Brown here. And Mac Hollins was gone, so DeMario Douglas, Romeo Doubs, Hunter Henry, Eli Raridan, all of these names, but nobody's superstar, and they all played together today.
7: A lot of people like playing with the final score, the numbers. This is only the 12th time in NFL history there's been a final score of 29-26.
4: Wow.
7: Hasn't happened in 3 years, but 12th time in history.
4: Yeah. Great for Super Bowl squares, though.
7: Yes. You have the right ones.
4: You have the right ones.
7: All right, that's the story here. In Western New York, the Bills suffer their first loss of the season. They go down to 3-1. The Patriots even their record at 2-2. Final score, New England 29, Buffalo 26. For Max Starks, I'm Steve Levy, right here on your home for the Football Sunday Game of the Week, ESPN Radio. Now let's go back to Jay Reynolds in the studio.
1: All right, Steve, the Bills bumped from the ranks of the unbeaten on Sunday. Jaguars and Bengals.
8: Dropping is Trevor. Looking. Fires back to the end zone. That ball's going to be caught for the touchdown. Brian Thomas Jr. for the score. No flags this time. Touchdown, Jacksonville.
1: 1010 XL 92.5. Jags, a 22-17 win over the Bengals. Trevor Lawrence, 18 of 23 for 227 yards. And the touchdown. Jamar Chase, 27 yards, left the game with a concussion, did not return as the Bengals wind up losing. ESPN analyst Herm Edwards.
3: This thing's all out of whack in Cincinnati. I just looked at this, and I'm like scratching my head. They had 15 runs, 59 passes. I'll say it again.
9: Yeah.
3: 15 runs, 59 passes.
9: Not great balance.
3: No balance at all. That's a problem. That's a problem. And they got to get more balance in this offense. They can't just rely on Joe Burrow, such as he's going to throw us victories. Doesn't happen in the National Football League. You can't only run it 15 times and throw it almost 60 times. It just doesn't add up to wins.
9: Well, Coach, defense had been their Achilles heel for so long. Defense is allowing 21 points per game
3: yes.
9: to some good offenses. So having lost just two in a row, 2-2, season very much alive, what's your overall assessment of Cincinnati?
3: We know they can play offense. Their defense is keeping them in the game. But when you get out of balance like that, they're almost relying on, well, Joe will win it for us. Let him just keep throwing. Well, you can't. You want to steal possessions away from an offense. You know what you do? You got to run the ball. You got to take some time off the clock because you put your defense on the field too fast when you go three and out. You just can't keep throwing the ball like this. It never ends up well when you're throwing the ball almost 60 times in a football game. Tough to win.
1: Joe Burrow, 428 yards passing, touchdown, ran for another, also had a couple of interceptions as well in the loss for the Bengals. SportsCenter All Night, ESPN Radio. Giants hosting the Cardinals. Jameis Winston rallying New York in the second half.
10: Second and 10 at the 11. Can the Giants take advantage of the penalty? Winston in a shotgun set. Play clock at 5. Winston back, zips it into the end zone, and it's caught for the touchdown, Theo Johnson, right over the defender.
1: Cardinals, meanwhile, in a position at the end. They did have a chance. Down 6, 4th and goal from the 4 on the game's final play.
10: McBride comes in motion. Brissett back, pumps. Intercepted by the Giants as he throws it left. Deontay Banks across midfield. Down the right sideline. 40, 30, 20, 15, 10, 5. Touchdown Giants! On a day in which the 86 Giants were honored, it's the Giant defense of 2026 that saves the day today. Deontay Banks with a walk-off pick 6.
1: Bob Papa, WFAN, Giants a 36-24 win over the Cardinals. Jameis Winston, 250 yards passing, 3 touchdowns, couple of interceptions. His team saved by that game-ending pick 6.
11: You know, I just was grateful, 2 weeks in a row, our defense held strong, man, and to see Tay Banks, man, someone who has faced his trials, man, but still finds a way to persevere. And for that to happen to him and for him to finish in the end zone with that ball, I was so proud of him. And I talked about, you know, for getting that which is behind you and reaching forward to which is ahead, and that's what he did. Obviously, he talked about that first drive, you know, his welcome back moment, you know, because he's been locking down stuff since training camp. But sometimes not how you start, it's how you finish. And he finished in the end zone to lead us to a victory.
1: For Jameis Winston, his 20th career game with 3 touchdown passes, ESPN analyst Herm Edwards.
3: He is a guy that brings a positiveness to your whole locker room. You know, when he walks in the huddle as an offensive player, you kind of look at him, he's kind of smiling. The sun's always shining for Jameis Winston, right? He gets down every once in a while, but when you watch the guy play, he still has some arm talent.
9: Mm-hmm.
3: Playing for a good coach and Coach Harbaugh, you know, doesn't put a lot of stress on him, but this Giant team has kind of rallied around Jameis Winston after they lose their starting quarterback. Who would imagine right now the Giants are sitting where they're sitting at with the backup quarterback, Jameis Winston?
1: First 3-0 home start to a season since 2008. They trailed by 11, but they come back and beat the Cardinals 36-24. SportsCenter All Night, ESPN Radio, back to baseball.
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13: Christian, is there anyone on the planet you want up more than Jackson Chourio at a moment like that?
14: No. I mean, I know it's Mason Miller, but you feel pretty good about him in that situation. Or like, you know, something's going to be hit hard. You don't know if it's going to be at somebody, but you know he's going to hit something hard, and you just felt like, you know what? And you just could feel it in here.
13: The inning starts, though, with you getting on base against Miller. Take me through that at bat.
14: Yeah, I mean, down one, maybe the best closer in the game. You know, you're just like, you got to get on, you got to get some action, maybe make something happen on the bases, but it's kind of been the theme of us all year, like, just find a way, like, who cares how we do it, just get in there and figure it out.
1: Mason Miller with three walks, and then the Brewers with the walk-off hit to go up to Love. Even after two in L.A., that's next. 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
1: 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Coming out of week 5 of college football, Texas still number 1 in the latest AP poll. Longhorns idle this weekend, heading into the Red River rivalry against Oklahoma. Missouri off the win over Florida, making a big jump. Tigers up 11 spots to number 14. Gators dropped to number 16, down from number 8. At number 3, still Notre Dame. Miami's still at number 4, coming off that 28-point rout at Clemson. ESPN's Heather Dinich.
2: Clemson, you know, I looked at Dabo Sweeney's comments last night saying that he thinks that they can still win the ACC. He's right. They only have one league loss. But the disparity between where Miami is as a program and Clemson is right now was on full display.
1: And we'll see how it manifests as the season continues. 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Falcons Saints for Monday Night Football.
3: Are we turning the clocks back on Monday night? We might be. Is Alvin Kamara, who at one point this offseason seemed like he might no longer be a New Orleans Saint, should be the starting running back come Monday night when they play host to the Atlanta Falcons. Kendrick Miller will have a role as well, and the Saints have been as dedicated to a running back by committee approach as basically anybody in the regular season.
1: We'll see who comes out on top in this one. Falcons Saints, Monday Night Football, ESPN and ABC. As for Sunday's action, John Ryder.
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6: In motion, Nick Westbrook-Ikhine. Shotgun snap to Daniel Jones. Cuts to his right. Now he's at the 5, looking to dive across the pylon, and he does! Touchdown! INDY for Daniel Jones!
0: Number 4.
5: There were a few Week 4 rallies, including in Houston, where the Cowboys rack up 28 points in the second half to knock off the Texans, and Dallas receiver CeeDee Lamb had himself a game on 105.3 The Fan.
7: Second down at the Houston 12. Prescott back, throwing. End zone! Lamb to the post! CeeDee Lamb! Unbelievable! 12-yard touchdown! Has regained the lead.
0: Number 3.
5: The 49ers looking to stay undefeated, hosting the Broncos, and a familiar connection here on KNBR.
8: Second down and 8 at their own 44-yard line, leading by 3. Purdy's in the shotgun. Here comes pressure. Purdy backpedaling, checks down to Kittle. Kittle gets a block from Brendel. Kittle is breaking free into space. George Kittle is racing. Hufanga on his heels. Won't get there. Touchdown! 49ers! Breakaway for George Kittle, and a beauty, 56 yards for the score.
0: Number 2.
5: The Giants improved to 3-1, outlasting the Cardinals, and they put it away in the fourth quarter with their defense. The call on WFAN.
7: McBride comes in motion. Brissett back, pumps, intercepted by the Giants as he throws it left. Deontay Banks across midfield, down the right sideline. 40, 30, 20, 15, 10, 5. Touchdown, Giants! On a day in which the 86 Giants were honored, it's the Giant defense of 2026 that saves the day today.
0: Number 1.
5: Now to the baseball postseason, we had a thriller in Game 2 of the NLDS in Milwaukee as the Brewers stunned the Padres. Boog Shambi with the final call on ESPN Radio.
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1: The other NL series, Braves hanging on for a 3-2 win over the Dodgers. Series tied after the first two in L.A. Dave O'Brien, Jessica Mendoza have the call for us here on ESPN Radio. Dave?
10: Thank you, Jay. As we watch Dodger Stadium file out, 51,000 not very happy fans. They watch their beloved Dodgers go down to the Atlanta bullpen and a handful of key hits because just there weren't many in the game. Each side had only 6. The Braves did not start someone tonight, a regular starter. Instead, they go with the bullpen guy and Ray Kerr and a slew of guys after that. And it pays off in a big win.
11: Yeah, and I think the biggest credit, and we talk about Michael Harris the second, the fact that he got those three hits, but the reality was it was the entire lineup earning those nine free passes, getting Blake Snell, the starter, the two-time Cy Young Award winner, added this game so early. So the Dodgers had to go to that bullpen that has been a weakness for the team, and the Braves just capitalizing on the walks.
10: So we move on to Atlanta after the travel day on Monday for game number three on Tuesday night at 6 o'clock, and that's going to be Yamamoto against Sale. One could argue that the advantage has now swung to the Atlanta Braves with an opportunity to go up 2-1 behind Chris Sale on proper rest in his home ballpark.
11: So this has all the feels of a game one. Normally you have your ace ready for a game one. Dodgers deciding to go to two lefties because of the Braves struggles supposedly against left-handed pitching. So they save Yamamoto for this game three. Obviously Chris Sale coming in to game one and game three of the wild card series. So now we get this awesome matchup in a game three of the division series, which should have been these two aces in game one.
10: Guys brilliant throughout the season. Yamamoto, of course, won the MVP of the World Series last year. That should be a dandy of a matchup. For Jess Mendoza, I'm Dave O'Brien right here in your home for every pitch of the postseason. Major League Baseball on ESPN Radio and the ESPN app. Right now we go back to Jay Reynolds in the studio.
1: All right, Dave, we'll see how the Braves handle the rest of this series. Falcons playing Monday Night Football. Representing Atlanta, Bears with their 23-12 win over the Jets on Sunday. Ravens over the Titans, 24-18. Lamar Jackson didn't play in the second half with an ankle injury. The team saying he is officially day-to-day. There's still some unbeaten teams in the NFL. That's next. SportsCenter All Night continues. It's ESPN Radio.
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5: Chiefs and Raiders battle for first place in the AFC West.
4: 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K-9, Walker going off tackle, 20, England 15, 10, sprints, dives for the far front pylon, touchdown, Kansas City!
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17: 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Jet sweep, Puka to the left edge, Puka can walk right in. A leap for a touchdown at the pylon, and he's in the end zone for 6.
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5: The Braves look to bounce back in game 2 of the NLDS.
10: Pitch on the way, swinging a line drive toward the gap in right center. Tucker on a run, won't get it. It touches down on the warning track. Olsen's being sent. He's around third. He is going to score on a double. And Atlanta adds another huge run.
5: Plus, the WNBA playoff semifinals get underway with 2 game 1s.
10: Canada connects! Another massive 3 from Jordan Canada, her 3rd of the game.
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8: Second down and 8 at their own 44-yard line, leading by 3. Purdy's in the shotgun. Here comes pressure. Purdy backpedaling, checks down to Kittle. Kittle gets a block from Brendel. Kittle is breaking free into space. George Kittle is racing. Hufanga on his heels. Won't get there. Touchdown! 49ers! A breakaway for George Kittle. And a beauty! 56 yards for the score.
25: And the 49ers with this win, 24-14. And just as we said last week, Tim, it was not without a cost. It was not without pain or drama. And the 49ers find a way to get it done and improve to 4-0 on the year.
1: So it sounded on KNBR, 24-14, Niners over the Broncos for San Francisco, their 3rd 4-0 start under Kyle Shanahan, tied with the Eagles for the 2nd most by any team in the last decade. The Chiefs with 5 lead the way. Kyle Shanahan 4-0 once again.
26: I just told the guys I was proud of them. I don't know, just especially with some of the stuff we talked about last night. I was proud of the offense being able to run the ball the way we did, being able to finish at the end, doing that 2 weeks in a row where you're trying to run it. You want to run in the clock out, but you also want to score more than anything because you don't want to give it back and make it a one score game. And to be able to finish there with a touchdown, to finish the last 3 drives was a touchdown was huge. And I was just so pumped at the way the defense played. That allowed us to kind of have that mindset throughout the whole game and the special teams being the big point in the game that kind of changed the momentum with that turnover.
1: Brock Purdy, 19 of 30, 218 yards, couple of touchdowns, ran for 29 yards, 3rd straight game with multiple passing touchdowns and no interceptions. George Kittle, 4 catches for 70 yards and a score, including that 56-yard touchdown in the 4th quarter. Niners, first team to allow 0 sacks through 4 games since the Colts in 2005. As for the Broncos, they snap a 10-game win streak against NFC opponents, had been the longest active streak in the NFL. 2nd double-digit loss for Denver this season. Quarterback Bo Nix, frustration level?
27: I think the frustrations just come within the losses. Obviously, we want to have a really explosive offense, and that'll come. But we've played really good teams. We played four really good challenges up so far, and we're sitting here at 2-2, and so I definitely don't think we hit the panic button, but at the same time, we just got to continue to grind and find ways to get better.
0: I'm hitting the panic button, but the Broncos had 296 yards of offense, held under 300 in three of their first four games this season. ESPN analyst Herm Edwards.
6: He knows how to play offense, but this team struggles. And I think sometimes they put too much pressure on the defense, thinking the defense will hold and hold. Well, the defense gets tired after a while.
7: Yeah.
6: You need to score points so the defense can do what? Get after the quarterback. But now, they play a San Francisco 49er team. That's one of the best teams in the National Football League, right? And so it's not like they lost to a team that's not very good. I mean, San Francisco could go to the Super Bowl this year if they continue to play the way they're playing right now. But Denver gets off to these slow starts offensively, and eventually the defense just wears down.
9: You look at the Rams, you look at the Seahawks, two teams that a lot of people see as top-tier teams in the NFC. Are you ready at this point, sitting at 4-0, ready to call the 49ers the best team in the NFC West?
6: Absolutely. They're the most consistent team when you watch them play. I mean, they have a formula of how they want to play football. And it's kind of fun to watch. And I think people lose sight of this. Hiring Raheem Morris as their defensive coordinator, who was in this division with the Rams, he knows the division's opponents.
7: Oh, yeah.
6: He has an up on everybody. He's been in this division. And you take him away from a Rams team that is in the same division they're in. That's a big get. And so this is a good football team. I mean, they know how to win. Purdy's a really good quarterback. They got one of the best players on offense in number 23, McCaffrey, right? Evans goes down, he comes back, and in the defense, all of a sudden, this team is rolling right now. They're going to be hard to beat.
0: Niners 4-0, Broncos drop to 2-2 with the loss. The other team still unbeaten in the NFC is in the Twin Cities.
11: So the Vikings could run the clock out a game. Will Reichard went 5 of 5 on field goals. Second time in his career he's done that. And the Vikings will improve to 4-0 and beat the Miami Dolphins 15-10.
0: KFAN and the Minnesota Vikings Radio Network, 15-10. Vikings win it and go to 4-0 for the second time in the last 10 seasons, both under Kevin O'Connell. Kyler Murray, 14 of 14, 123 yards passing when he was targeting his tight ends on Sunday. Coach Kevin O'Connell knows there's still room for improvement, though.
12: Yeah, the third downs, I mean, when we were 7 or less, you know, we might have been outside of that last kneel down. We might have been 8 of 10, you know, 7 or less. But just too many negatives, you know, too many. I think we had 8 offensive penalties. Still some pre-snap things. You know, I think we lost out on an explosive by an illegal formation penalty. And we're using Caleb in the jumbo position and you know, a lot of moving parts with some of the things we're working through. But my expectation is we get the cleaner execution. And there were some cadence things going on that we have to continue to figure out what the root of that is. And then obviously some of those negatives just on the plays themselves. But to be able to battle back from behind the chains there a few times and get to 3rd and 6 or less and then convert, I thought it said a lot about not only Kyler, but the group as a whole weathering some adversity there.
0: Vikings' 9th straight win, longest active streak in the NFL, and their longest since 10 straight. Between 1999 and 2000, they beat the Dolphins on Sunday. Dolphins falling to 0-4 for the second time in the last 15 seasons. Vikings, Niners, they're both 4-0. The winner in Las Vegas Sunday would also be in that 4-0 group.
3: 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NFL game of the week, Chiefs and Raiders.
13: The reality for the Raiders is this is absolutely a measuring stick, but this is absolutely an opportunity to just prove how good you actually are. This is AFC West football. This is a division matchup that both teams are 3-0. They know you. You know them.
14: I wouldn't be surprised if it's a very hostile environment. Try to take me back to those Oakland Raiders days. Yeah, I'm excited just for the challenge. That 3-0 record is real.
28: And we are underway in this big AFC West game. Tuck it down, goal to go at the end. Just underway fourth quarter. Chiefs trailing 13-10. Walker now goes in motion. Chiefs will throw it again. Pump faking. Now a pass near side. Touchdown! Kansas City tied. away. Juwan Thornton gets the Chiefs their first lead of the game on an eight-yarder. And Mahomes now with the most touchdown passes in Chiefs history against a single opponent.
2: Thornton again had a big day along with Patrick. A couple TD throws. Worthy had a big day and would have had a couple more. He was right there, but we had a little bit of pressure and couldn't get it to him, but he's playing good football.
28: First down and 10 for the Chiefs. Up 4. K-9. Walker going off tackle. 20. England 15. 10. Sprints. Dives to the far front pylon. Touchdown! Kansas City! Slot of points and a 21-yard off-tackle run, and the Chiefs have a coveted two-possession second-half lead at 3:02 to go in the game.
7: We have a guy like Kenneth that you get through. That's not just a 20-yard run; it's a 70-yard run, and so that's about staying with it and trusting the guys around you.
2: Offensively, it was great to see Walker have another big day. The crucial time, the big long run that he had, but he was productive the whole day.
28: And the Chiefs go to a knee. They will go to 4-0 with two division victories in the first 4 weeks, and they beat the Raiders, who suffer their first loss of the season. And for Kansas City and for Patrick Mahomes, he now has a 99th career regular season win. That ties Tom Brady for the most in National Football League history by a quarterback in his first 130 starts.
2: Yeah, when there's two good teams, I think that helps the whole thing. That was a battle. So they battled their tail off, and our guys battled their tail off, and that's what this is all about.
7: But we have to keep building and keep getting better, and I'm sure they'll do the same.
0: Chiefs getting the 3-point win over the Raiders. Patrick Mahomes' fifth career 4-0 start to a season. 15-30, 225 yards passing, couple of touchdowns. Kenneth Walker the third, 177 rushing yards and two scores. ESPN analyst Tim Hasselbeck.
15: What's kind of remarkable about where they sit is they're relying a lot on Kenneth Walker right now. I mean, think about it from Patrick Mahomes' standpoint. He completed 15-30 today. It wasn't like he had this remarkable game. And I don't know that the passing game is really where it would normally be when you have all the speed at wide receiver that they're accustomed to having. And so right now it's a team that's running the ball extremely well because they got it right in free agency with Kenneth Walker.
16: If I'm Kansas City, I'm just going to say, let's go, Nine, do your thing. But I wonder about that as well.
15: Yeah, I think that if you're headed towards, you know, over 300 and something touches on a season, you do have to start to, you know, be concerned about having a guy that's fresh late in the year. You know, you talk about people in Seattle felt like, hey, because Charbonnet had played so much during the regular season, when they got Kenneth Walker, he had fresh legs. Yeah. So, yeah, there's probably a concern there, but you're going to have to. That's your best option right now with the receiver situation the way it is in Kansas City.
0: Kansas City with a 30-27 win over the Raiders, who snap a streak of four straight wins dating back to last season. Sports Center all night, ESPN Radio.
10: The 1-0 to France. Swing and a high fly ball in the air, and that one hits one of the guy wires and redirects and is caught in left field by Cherio.
18: So they have a roof and the wires run, you know, we're behind home plate and it runs kind of away from us towards the outfield. If you imagine spreading your fingers like that.
10: That's right.
18: And one of those fingers, it hit, has a lot of cables running through it, and it went straight back down.
19: After review, the call stands. The ball did hit over fair territory. The call stands. The runner or the batter is out.
0: Saturday's series opener for the Padres and Brewers, certainly with some drama in the ninth inning. A potential go-ahead homer by San Diego's Ty France hits a wire, winds up being an out when it's caught by Milwaukee's Jackson Churio. Well, that name on the tip of your tongue for just a moment. Sunday, game two of the best of five. Padres a 3-1 lead in the seventh inning. Brewers pull within a run in the home half when they score on an error to make it 3-2. Jump ahead to the ninth, two outs. But Padres closer Mason Miller had issued three walks, so bases were loaded for guess who?
10: Churio back in. Miller, the 2-2. Swing and a line drive.
0: Four 4-3, the final. Jackson Churio is 1-for-4 in the game, but the one is that walk-off two-run single. Two dramatic wins for the Brewers in as many days in the first two games of the series. The guys who are calling the series for us here on ESPN Radio, John Shambi, Doug Glanville, Boog.
10: Jay, thanks so much. The Brewers rally and win it in the bottom of the ninth. Jackson Churio with a two-run single. Dougie, what a ball game.
18: I mean, these teams we saw going into the series, they're going to be back and forth. They're evenly matched. They have great bullpens. And you knew it was going to be the bullpen that executed. They got enough out of their starters. And today, between King and Henderson, it was back and forth. But then for the Brewers to come up against Mason Miller, who's had such an incredible season, and to just beat him with his best stuff, make him work, throw a lot of pitches, and then hit his fastball with Jackson Churio, who's just been an incredible postseason performer in such a young career. And then the contributions coming from the guys like the captain and Christian Yelich to steal a base, and then Sal Frelick, who's had a tough year, still getting the big hit and scoring the winning run. I mean, the Brewers just brought everybody out tonight to be able to win this ballgame, and that's really what it takes in the postseason, especially against a Padre bullpen.
10: Amazing work. And when you think about this team winning 103 games, there's so many aspects to this team, but there's a culture and a mindset that they have that I think starts with their manager and Pat Murphy.
18: Well, Pat Murphy is never satisfied. He always knows that his players can do better and continue to improve. He wants them to want to be better, and this season, 103 wins, another season where they've led baseball in wins. And, you know, they ran away with the division, but they weren't satisfied. They wanted to make up last year. They got swept by the Dodgers. They have work to do. And they came up big at home when these games were really close. I mean, coming down to hitting wires in game one and, I mean, everything. So, you know, they're playing some great baseball. And considering they had the time off, you know, the Padres had the roll going and they've just stopped them cold.
10: Yeah, amazing stuff. Brewers pull it out in the bottom of the ninth. It started with a walk to Yelich, and it finished with Jackson Churio, a two-run single off of Mason Miller. And Milwaukee is up 2-0. They win game two by the final of 4-3. For Doug Glanville, I'm John Shambi, right here in your home for every game of the postseason, Major League Baseball on ESPN Radio and the ESPN app. Now let's go back to Jay Reynolds in the studio.
0: All right, Boo, game three coming up on Tuesday. We'll have it for you, of course, as you mentioned here on ESPN Radio. Not all smiles in L.A. Sunday. That's next. 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
4: 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First in Cleveland at 5 Eastern is the Guardians and the Chicago White Sox. Then we head to Tampa where the Rays face the New York Yankees. It's game two of the American League Division Series tomorrow on ESPN Radio. 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
4: 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On the diamond, game two, Dodgers Braves in LA.
5: Olsen again will be taken off of the pitch. There he goes, the pitch on the way. Swing and a line drive toward the gap in right center. Tucker on a run, won't get it. It touches down on the warning track. Olsen's being sent. He's around third. He is going to score on a double. And Atlanta adds another huge run as they take a 3-1 lead. Michael Harris had a terrific at bat. He also has his third hit. If he hits one out tonight, his next one, he's going to hit for the cycle. And Iglesias rocks and pitches. Lefty batter will swing and pop it up. Foul ground, third base side. Here comes Riley. He is under. He makes the catch. And that's the ball game. Atlanta wins it. Final score of 3-2. The Braves bullpen just magnificent here in game number two. And they have tied the series, heading back to Atlanta on Tuesday, one game apiece.
4: They snap a seven-game losing streak in postseason road games, getting the winning game two. Dave O'Brien calling it here on ESPN Radio. Michael Harris, as Dave mentioned, did not hit that homer. So he finishes 3-for-5, double, triple, fourth player in Braves history with a single, double, and a triple in a postseason game. He spoke after the win with our Aldin Gonzalez here on ESPN Radio.
6: Michael, 4 days, you've had three bullpen games. What can you say about the work that your relievers did today to shut down this Dodgers offense and help you guys get this win here?
7: Yeah, that's actually phenomenal. The job that they've done this postseason, two great lineups, and they've pretty much closed the door on them all the time. So, they've done a phenomenal job, and just glad to get back home with an even series.
6: As an offense, what was your game plan against Blake Snell? How were you able to drive up his pitch count the way that you did today and lead to his early exit?
7: I think we all knew, like, he was a guy that you have to kind of make work. He doesn't want to give you too many pitches over the plate, so if you make him work, you can kind of get him out the game early, and that's what happened today.
6: And Michael, three hits for you today. I think eight in this postseason already. What's it like for you right now? What kind of groove do you feel like you're in at the batter's box right now?
7: I'm just trying to stay calm and believe in myself, go up there and try to do a job, not try to do too much. Obviously, I would have wanted to come through in the situation in the first inning with the bases loaded, but then Doobie picked me up and got an RBI. So, just trying to find ways to get the hand the baton off to the guy behind me and do a job.
6: And Michael, there's a lot of talk about Chris Sale potentially making this start in game two. The fact that you won this game without him, now you have him lined up in Atlanta for game three after splitting two games in LA. How big was that for you guys?
7: That's huge. To have a split series, obviously coming here and then playing one of the better teams in the league and splitting that series after yesterday, giving the ball to Sale gives us a lot of confidence.
4: Michael Harris and the Braves getting the winning game two, evening the series after the first two in L.A. As Dave O'Brien mentioned, game three Tuesday in Atlanta. You'll hear it here on ESPN Radio. Every pitch of baseball's postseason is on ESPN Radio. Monday, the two American League series, White Sox, Guardians up first. Our coverage begins at 4:30 Eastern time. They'll be followed by the Yankees and Rays from the Trop. SportsCenter All Night, ESPN Radio. So the Dodgers did not get a win for L.A. on Sunday. But the Rams did.
8: Luke and Nakua is left. Devontae Adams is right. Two tight ends in formation. Strong left. They run it left. Kyren to the edge of stiff arm. Turns it down the numbers. Stays on his feet. And he's in. Kyren Williams puts it in the paint. And the Rams have their first lead of week four with 70 seconds left in Philadelphia.
4: Kyren Williams runs for two touchdowns in the final 4 minutes. And the Rams rally from down 10 to beat the Eagles 24-20 on Sunday. Eagles 0-for-12 on third down, most third down attempts without a conversion by any team since 2023. Second fewest points in any two-game span under Nick Sirianni. ESPN analyst Herm Edwards.
9: The one thing you can count on is the consistency of the quarterback. He never wavers. Win, lose, or draw, he's always the same. He will come with some calmness for this football team. They have a chance. Now, Barkley gets nicked up. Mm-hmm. That's not a good sign. Because going into this

0: game, Barkley going into this game had zero touchdowns. But, you know, so this team has got to kind of find their identity. Five new offensive coordinators in 6 years.
1: It goes through college, too, in Alabama.
0: It's just up and down with this offense. They got to figure it out. But they're still a good football team because they got the quarterback. This is a game that got away from them.
2: Jalen Hurts, 12-27, 93 yards passing, two touchdowns, 18 yards rushing. He was sacked a season high four times in the loss for the Eagles. Rams trailed for just over 46 minutes before rallying for the win over Philly. Sunday night game, seeing the Panthers and the Lions.
3: From the Detroit 10, working right to left. Takes the snap. Lions bring the blitz. Young throws. Enzo McMillan, center cut. Touchdown, Carolina. T-Mac's career game and career night continues. The stars are out in Charlotte. T-Mac and Bryce, the brightest among them.
2: Carolina Panthers Radio Network. Panthers, a 32-26 win over the Lions. Bryce Young, 29 of 41, 329 yards passing. Couple of touchdown passes. Nine touchdown passes this season for Bryce Young as Carolina gets the win. First primetime win at home since 2022. Speaking of being in primetime, how about the 4-0 teams? That's next at ESPN Radio.
4: 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So, are the Patriots' Super Bowl hopes back on? 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
1: Brewers walk off and take the first two from the Padres. Braves come back with a winning game, too. Their series with the Dodgers tied at a game apiece. Valkyries, Dream, taking their respective series openers in the WNBA. While the Chiefs win the Battle of the Unbeatens in week 4.
2: And the Chiefs go to a knee. They will go to 4-0 with two division victories in the first 4 weeks. And they beat the Raiders, who suffer their first loss of the season. And for Kansas City and for Patrick Mahomes, he now has a 99th career regular season win. That ties Tom Brady for the most in National Football League history by a quarterback in his first 130 starts.
1: 96-5, the Fan. Chiefs, a 30-27 win. Patrick Mahomes' fifth career 4-0 start to a season, completes half of his 30 passes for 225 yards. Kenneth Walker runs for 177 and two touchdowns. ESPN analyst Herm Edwards.
3: It has changed the whole dynamics of the Kansas City Chiefs offense. It's not about Patrick Mahomes running around and making these fabulous throws and plays. It's not about Kelce catching the ball. It really is about the runner right now. The ability to run the ball sets up the play action pass, takes a lot of stress off the quarterback, right? And you think about Kenneth Walker, not only can he run inside, he has speed to break outside as well, right? So all of a sudden, when you think about Andy Reid's history, Andy Reid was an offensive line coach. The offensive coordinator, last time I checked, Eric Bieniemy, yeah. What position did he play?
4: Running back.
3: So when they got Kenneth Walker, I said, okay, this whole offense will change now. Huh. And you watch it, there's a reason they haven't lost. They're very productive on offense. Took a lot of pressure off Patrick Mahomes, making all these off-schedule plays. Now they can be a play-action team. Patrick Mahomes said, I can give it to the runner. I can throw it to Kelce now. Guys are wide open because you have to stop the run of the Kansas City Chiefs. So defensively, you got to put 8 guys in the box. Well, you put 8 guys in the box, guess what? We'll play action pass you and we'll throw the ball on you. It's a wonderful combination of how they're playing offense.
1: Walker scoring both of his rushing touchdowns on consecutive plays in the fourth quarter, 19 seconds apart. Chiefs are 4-0. Vikings go to 4-0. So do the Niners, a 24-14 win over the Broncos. Niners 4-0 under Kyle Shanahan for the third time. Tied with the Eagles for the second most by any team in the last decade. Christian McCaffrey, 70 yards from scrimmage and a touchdown. Niners outscoring the Broncos 21-11 in the second half in a game that was tied at 3 at halftime. Quarterback Brock Purdy.
5: I just think, you know, there was a couple plays and little detailed things, sort of hurting our drives and not getting the first down. I felt like we were moving the ball and stuff, but we were just like hurting ourselves with little things. And so, for us to get it going in the second half, and shout out to Ron Neal by, getting that, the punt, getting the ball back for us and then having us go score. It felt like, all right, like we wanted to like break through whatever that was. And it was really just ourselves, I felt like. So I'm glad we can get some momentum going in the second half. But, I mean, that's why it's a four-quarter game. You know, you start great and not finish well, or you start slow and finish well. Like, it's just that's the game that we play.
1: Brock Purdy, 19 of 30 for 218 yards and two touchdowns, as well as the Niners go to 4-0. Bills knocked from the ranks of the unbeatens when the Patriots rallied.
6: May takes a snap. Blitz coming. Throw right side toward the end zone. One-handed juggling catch. It's caught for a touchdown. Unbelievable one-handed catch by Eftem Chisholm III. Incredible grab. May laid it out for him. Chisholm makes the catch and hauls it in for the score. Amazing. And the Patriots go back on top by one.
7: Stevenson is in there to the left of May. Out of the shotgun, two receivers left, two to the right. Tight end motions right slot. May takes the snap. Bills rushing 4. It's open in the middle. May wanted to run for it. He throws. It's caught by Stevenson for the two-point conversion.
1: And the Patriots go on to a 29-26 win over the Bills. Patriots, The 29 points, that's a season high. They had 405 yards, that's a season high. Third down conversion percentage, 42%, that was a season high. And they wind up beating the Bills. Josh Allen, 253 yards passing and a touchdown and an interception in the loss. Bills have allowed 107 points this season, most they've allowed through four games of a season since 2012. Patriots come away with the win. You heard it here on ESPN Radio. Steve Levy and Max Starks have the call for us. Steve?
7: Thank you, Jay. I don't know a lot of people who gave the Patriots much of a chance coming into Buffalo. The Bills had been 3-0. Buffalo played a bad game last week, minus four in the turnover margin, found a way to win. You figure, okay, they got lucky, they got away with one. They'll be back to being the Bills. And the Patriots were blown out in Jacksonville by a million. They come into this game without Christian Gonzalez, without Christian Barmore, and somehow, some way, they beat the Bills today. Max, how did that happen, buddy?
4: It just came through consistency. I think the balanced offensive attack, the run game, was not spectacular, but it was consistent. They were ripping off 3, 4, 6, 7 yard runs a clip when the ball was handed to them, and also some fancy footwork by Drake May as well. But this New England team was able to garner 400 yards of offense, and it came from unlikely characters. You know, you look at the Hunter Henrys and the Eli Raridans, who've been kind of those consistent guys. Mac Hollins is the number one receiver on this team. He goes out with a calf injury. And then Romeo Doubs, the guy we talked about often with the bad hands and the inconsistent catcher, he has a play. And then, of course, insert Efton Chisholm III. Right, that comes in and has the go-ahead touchdown. So utilizing a lot of different characters to get the job done today.
7: And lost in the game will be what happened at the end of the first half. We won't forget it, but because of the dramatic finish in the second half, which each team had the ball twice in less than a minute in the final 2 minutes of the first half. It was a remarkable afternoon. I think the bigger story, well, the story nationally will be Drake May, he and the Patriots are back. But maybe bigger, what's wrong with the Buffalo Bills now? And do they have a real problem on offense and defense?
4: Yeah, I mean, because, you know, New England's defense was able to get home and rattle Josh Allen. You didn't see the sudden misuse or lack of use for James Cook until late into this game, where he couldn't get started offensively, and then he finishes the game with 75 rushing yards, but they came so sporadically, there was no consistency. And Josh Allen, turnovers, still another story here. The biggest one coming right within that 2 minutes to end the game. A play downfield to Joshua Palmer that goes into Woodson's hands and ends the game effectively for the Buffalo, who you kind of felt was still in this game. There was going to be some Allen magic, and the magic never materialized.
7: Happened. All the magic was for New England. Buffalo's got a new head coach in Joe Brady. Got a new defensive coordinator in Jim Leonard. I think people will start looking in that area when they're trying to come up with reasons for what's wrong with Buffalo. That's the way the league works, right?
4: It is. It is. And Buffalo, you know, came into this game 27th in the league in pass defense, and that was well on display. They look like a bottom third team playing against who for New England, right? And there's no A.J. Brown here. And Mac Hollins was gone, so DeMario Douglas, Romeo Doubs, Hunter Henry, Eli Raridan, all of these names, but nobody's superstar, and they all played together today.
7: A lot of people like playing with the final score, the numbers. This is only the 12th time in NFL history there's been a final score of 29-26.
4: Wow.
7: Hasn't happened in 3 years, but 12th time in history.
4: Yeah. Great for Super Bowl squares, though.
7: Yes. You have the right ones.
4: You have the right ones.
7: All right, that's the story here. In Western New York, the Bills suffer their first loss of the season. They go down to 3-1. The Patriots even their record at 2-2. Final score, New England 29, Buffalo 26. For Max Starks, I'm Steve Levy, right here on your home for the Football Sunday Game of the Week, ESPN Radio. Now let's go back to Jay Reynolds in the studio.
1: All right, Steve, the Bills bumped from the ranks of the unbeaten on Sunday. Jaguars and Bengals.
8: Dropping his treble. Looking. Fires back to the end zone. That ball's going to be caught for the touchdown. Brian Thomas Jr. for the score. No flags this time. Touchdown, Jacksonville.
1: 10-10 XL 92-5. Jags a 22-17 win over the Bengals. Trevor Lawrence 18 of 23 for 227 yards. And the touchdown. Jamar Chase, 27 yards, left the game with a concussion, did not return as the Bengals wind up losing. ESPN analyst Herm Edwards.
3: This thing's all out of whack in Cincinnati. I just looked at this and I'm like scratching my head. They had 15 runs, 59 passes. I'll say it again.
9: Yeah.
3: 15 runs, 59 passes.
9: Not great balance.
3: No balance at all. That's a problem. That's a problem. And they got to get more balance in this offense. They can't just rely on Joe Burrow's, which is he's going to throw us victories. Doesn't happen in the National Football League. You can't only run it 15 times and throw it almost 60 times. It just doesn't add up to wins.
9: Well, Coach, defense had been their Achilles heel for so long. Defense is allowing 21 points per game
3: yes.
9: to some good offenses. So having lost just two in a row, 2-2, season very much alive, what's your overall assessment of Cincinnati?
3: We know they can play offense. Their defense is keeping them in the game. But when you get out of balance like that, they're almost relying on, well, Joe will win it for us. Let him just keep throwing. Well, you can't. You want to steal possessions away from an offense. You know what you do? You got to run the ball. You got to take some time off the clock because you put your defense on the field too fast when you go three and out. You just can't keep throwing the ball like this. It never ends up well when you're throwing the ball almost 60 times in a football game. Tough to win.
1: Joe Burrow, 428 yards passing, touchdown, ran for another, also had a couple of interceptions as well in the loss for the Bengals. SportsCenter All Night, ESPN Radio. Giants hosting the Cardinals. Jameis Winston rallying New York in the second half.
10: Second and 10 at the 11. Can the Giants take advantage of the penalty? Winston in a shotgun set. Play clock at 5. Winston back, zips it into the end zone, and it's caught for the touchdown, Theo Johnson, right over the defender.
1: Cardinals, meanwhile, in a position at the end. They did have a chance. Down 6, 4th and goal from the 4 on the game's final play.
10: McBride comes in motion. Brissett back, pumps. Intercepted by the Giants as he throws it left. Deontay Banks across midfield. Down the right sideline. 40, 30, 20, 15, 10, 5. Touchdown Giants! On a day in which the 86 Giants were honored, it's the Giant defense of 2026 that saves the day today. Deontay Banks with a walk-off pick 6.
1: Bob Papa, WFAN, Giants a 36-24 win over the Cardinals. Jameis Winston, 250 yards passing, 3 touchdowns, couple of interceptions. His team saved by that game-ending pick 6.
11: You know, I just was grateful, 2 weeks in a row, our defense held strong, man, and to see Tay Banks, man, someone who has faced his trials, man, but still finds a way to persevere. And for that to happen to him and for him to finish in the end zone with that ball, I was so proud of him. And I talked about, you know, for getting that which is behind you and reaching forward to which is ahead, and that's what he did. Obviously, he talked about that first drive, you know, his welcome back moment, you know, because he's been locking down stuff since training camp. But sometimes not how you start, it's how you finish. And he finished in the end zone to lead us to a victory.
1: For Jameis Winston, his 20th career game with 3 touchdown passes, ESPN analyst Herm Edwards.
3: He is a guy that brings a positiveness to your whole locker room. You know, when he walks in the huddle as an offensive player, you kind of look at him, he's kind of smiling. The sun's always shining for Jameis Winston, right? He gets down every once in a while, but when you watch the guy play, he still has some arm talent.
9: Mm-hmm.
3: Playing for a good coach and Coach Harbaugh, you know, doesn't put a lot of stress on him, but this Giant team has kind of rallied around Jameis Winston after they lose their starting quarterback. Who would imagine right now the Giants are sitting where they're sitting at with the backup quarterback, Jameis Winston?
1: First 3-0 home start to a season since 2008. They trailed by 11, but they come back and beat the Cardinals 36-24. SportsCenter All Night, ESPN Radio, back to baseball.
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13: Christian, is there anyone on the planet you want up more than Jackson Chourio at a moment like that?
14: No. I mean, I know it's Mason Miller, but you feel pretty good about him in that situation. We're like, you know, something's going to be hit hard. You don't know if it's going to be at somebody, but you know he's going to hit something hard, and you just felt like, you know what? You just could feel it in here.
13: The inning starts, though, with you getting on base against Miller. Take me through that at bat.
14: Yeah, I mean, down one, maybe the best closer in the game. You know, you're just like, you got to get on, you got to get some action, maybe make something happen on the bases, but it's kind of been the theme of us all year, like, just find a way, like, who cares how we do it, just get in there and figure it out.
1: Mason Miller with three walks, and then the Brewers with the walk-off hit to go up to Love. Even after two in L.A., that's next. 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
24: A better life with Dr. Sanjay Gupta.
25: The science continues to stack up. Alcohol just is not great for us, even in small amounts. It's actually toxic to the body. Look, we literally use alcohol to disinfect. Regular drinking raises the risk of high blood pressure, a weaker immune system, and several cancers. One researcher framed the cancer risk this way. One drink is kind of like one cigarette, he said. Now here's the good news. A lot of the damage done by alcohol can be undone if you cut back early enough. Your immune system can rebound within a week. Then, some of the brain changes from drinking might start to recover within weeks to months. The key is not waiting so long that the damage becomes permanent. So if you've been looking for that nudge, that sign, that bit of encouragement to cut back, here you go. And I wish you luck. I'm Dr. Sanjay Gupta, helping you live a better life.
26: Professional.
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1: 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Coming out of week 5 of college football, Texas still number 1 in the latest AP poll. Longhorns idle this weekend, heading into the Red River rivalry against Oklahoma. Missouri off the win over Florida, making a big jump. Tigers up 11 spots to number 14. Gators dropped to number 16, down from number 8. At number 3, still Notre Dame. Miami still at number 4, coming off that 28-point rout at Clemson. ESPN's Heather Dinich.
2: Clemson, you know, I looked at Dabo Sweeney's comments last night saying that he thinks that they can still win the ACC. He's right. They only have one league loss. But the disparity between where Miami is as a program and Clemson is right now was on full display.
1: And we'll see how it manifests as the season continues. Week 4 of the NFL season wraps up tonight. Falcons Saints for Monday Night Football.
3: Are we turning the clocks back on Monday night? We might be. Is Alvin Kamara, who at one point this offseason seemed like he might no longer be a New Orleans Saint, should be the starting running back come Monday night when they play host to the Atlanta Falcons. Kendrick Miller will have a role as well, and the Saints have been as dedicated to a running back by committee approach as basically anybody in the regular season.
1: We'll see who comes out on top in this one. Falcons Saints, Monday Night Football, ESPN and ABC. As for Sunday's action, John Ryder.
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6: In motion, Nick Westbrook, Akine, shotgun snap to Daniel Jones. Cuts to his right. Now he's at the 5, looking to dive across the pylon, and he does! Touchdown! INTY for Daniel Jones!
0: Number 4.
5: There were a few Week 4 rallies, including in Houston, where the Cowboys rack up 28 points in the second half to knock off the Texans, and Dallas receiver CeeDee Lamb had himself a game on 105.3 The Fan.
7: Second down at the Houston 12. Prescott back, throwing, end zone! Lamb to the post! CeeDee Lamb! Unbelievable! 12-yard touchdown! Has regained the lead.
0: Number 3.
5: The 49ers looking to stay undefeated, hosting the Broncos, and a familiar connection here on KNBR.
8: Second down and 8 at their own 44-yard line, leading by 3. Purdy's in the shotgun. Here comes pressure. Purdy backpedaling, checks down to Kittle. Kittle gets a block from Brendel. Kittle is breaking free into space. George Kittle is racing. Hufanga on his heels. Won't get there. Touchdown! 49ers! Breakaway for George Kittle, and a beauty, 56 yards for the score.
0: Number 2.
5: The Giants improved to 3-1, outlasting the Cardinals, and they put it away in the fourth quarter with their defense. The call on WFAN.
7: McBride comes in motion. Brissett back, pumps, intercepted by the Giants as he throws it left. Deontay Banks across midfield, down the right sideline. 40, 30, 20, 15, 10, 5. Touchdown, Giants! On a day in which the 86 Giants were honored, it's the Giant defense of 2026 that saves the day today.
0: Number 1.
5: Now to the baseball postseason, we had a thriller in Game 2 of the NLDS in Milwaukee as the Brewers stunned the Padres. Hoog Shambi with the final call on ESPN Radio.
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1: The other NL series, Braves hanging out for a 3-2 win over the Dodgers. Series tied after the first two in L.A. Dave O'Brien, Jessica Mendoza have the call for us here on ESPN Radio. Dave?
10: Thank you, Jay. As we watch Dodger Stadium file out, 51,000 not very happy fans. They watch their beloved Dodgers go down to the Atlanta bullpen and a handful of key hits because just there weren't many in the game. Each side had only 6. The Braves did not start someone tonight, a regular starter. Instead, they go with the bullpen guy and Ray Kerr and a slew of guys after that. and it pays off in a big win.
11: Yeah, and I think the biggest credit, and we talk about Michael Harris the second, the fact that he got those three hits, but the reality was it was the entire lineup earning those nine free passes, getting Blake Snell, the starter, the two-time Cy Young Award winner, added this game so early, so the Dodgers had to go to that bullpen that has been a weakness for the team, and the Braves just capitalizing on the walks.
10: So we move on to Atlanta after the travel day on Monday for game number three on Tuesday night at 6 o'clock, and that's going to be Yamamoto against Sale. One could argue that the advantage has now swung to the Atlanta Braves with an opportunity to go up 2-1 behind Chris Sale on proper rest in his home ballpark.
11: So this has all the feels of a game one. Normally, you have your ace ready for a game one. Dodgers deciding to go to two lefties because of the Braves' struggles, supposedly, against left-handed pitching. So they save Yamamoto for this game three. Obviously, Chris Sale coming in to game one and game three of the wild card series. So now we get this awesome matchup in a game three of the division series, which should have been these two aces in game one.
10: Both guys brilliant throughout the season. Yamamoto, of course, won the MVP of the World Series last year. That should be a dandy of a matchup. For Jess Mendoza, I'm Dave O'Brien, right here in your home for every pitch of the postseason. Major League Baseball on ESPN Radio and the ESPN app. Right now we go back to Jay Reynolds in the studio.
1: All right, Dave, we'll see how the Braves handle the rest of the series. Falcons playing Monday Night Football. Representing Atlanta, Bears with their 23-12 win over the Jets on Sunday. Ravens over the Titans, 24-18. Lamar Jackson didn't play in the second half with an ankle injury. The team saying he is officially day-to-day. There's still some unbeaten teams in the NFL. That's next. SportsCenter All Night continues. It's ESPN Radio.
12: 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The Chiefs stay undefeated with a 30-27 win over the Raiders. But did we learn more about Vegas than we did Kansas City? We'll explain Monday, 6 a.m. Eastern on Unsportsmanlike.
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21: And welcome back to Levi Stadium. For the third week in a row, the 49ers are home, and today it features a big-time matchup with the Denver Broncos out of the AFC. They've been the comeback kids of the NFL season thus far after losing the first two games. Denver's had a dramatic couple of weeks. After losing its first game, they've had a dramatic couple of weeks and, of course, beat the Rams in primetime last week. The Broncos are here. The 49ers are here. It is warm, and we are about ready for week number four.
22: Fired up. Opportunity to go to 4-0 for the first time since 2019. Of course, the Super Bowl year. This is going to be, and this is your first one, I think, with me, a BAM game. Big-ass matchup. That's what this is.
21: Oh.
22: This is by far the biggest test the 49ers have had early this year, and we can all kind of chronicle why that happened. The Rams and the long trip for them to Australia, it didn't seem like they were prepared in terms of the travel. Then Miami, who's clearly a team in transition. Then Arizona with a new head coach. That game was a lot closer than it had to be because of the special teams play. This team right here was a 14-3 team in the AFC Championship last year, and they're virtually returning everybody. And they added Waddle on offense, Jalen Waddle, who is a absolute playmaker. So this is going to be a big challenge in all three phases. The heat is going to be a factor. I promise you guys have been hydrating all week long. There will be IV drips in pregame that have already happened, probably some at halftime, to keep these guys hydrated. And I think offensively, when you start talking about the heat. Now remember, the 49ers defensively played 87 snaps last year. Denver played 81 in their game against the Rams. They're going to be in the sun for four quarters. So I think the game plan of ground and pound, right? The classic 49er style of looking for 30 plus runs, all the stuff they do in terms of the pressure and the blitz. Be able to get those guys blocked, the tight ends, the H-back, or Kyle Juszczyk, the wide receivers will all factor in that. But wear them down with a fast pass game early and a heavy run game out on the edges, out on the perimeter. Get those guys running, get them moving, get them breathing hard, and wear them down for the second half of this game.
21: 49ers, number two in the league in points per game. They are the best third down offense in the league. I mean, every offensive category has the 49ers at or near the top of it. And it's a Denver defense that has two Pro Bowlers, two All Pros actually, on the defensive line, and Nick Bonito and Zach Allen.
22: Yeah, and former Defensive Player of the Year in the back end, and Patrick Surtain. Now, Mike Evans will play today. He is not on the inactive list with his rib issue, Habes, which is absolutely great news for a variety of reasons. I think number one, he's a future Hall of Famer. He is a problem as a receiver, as a route runner, and we've already seen the benefit of having him on this team through the first three games this year. But I think the other benefit, and I anticipate that Pat Surtain will follow him around and shadow him, which to me makes their defense a little more transparent. Now you know other areas, if you're Kyle Shanahan, that you can attack. You can attack these linebackers. You can attack Riley Moss. You can attack the safeties if you get them in the right position. This will be more single safety high than the 49ers have seen all year. They are a feast or famine defense. They want to get after you. They want to force negative plays with run blitzes and stunts. They want to get you behind the chains and then pin their ears back and come. And really, I mean, 68 sacks last year. They've got 8 this year through 3 games, and they played 3 really tough football teams. So it's going to be the biggest challenge for the offensive line, which has been the catalyst for the 49ers. And if they're on their game and the protection schemes are tight when they're sending 6 and 7 guys, Brock will have a field day versus their blitz pressure package.
21: And for context, 68 sacks, that was 4 shy of the NFL record set by the 1984 Bears with 72.
22: And we all remember that as the best defense to ever play in the National Football League. So that's their mentality. Get your one-dimensional and extinguish your quarterback. Brock, NFC NFC Player of the Month for all of September. It's now October, and the opponents have changed. It's going to be a big challenge.
21: Brocktober, I think.
22: Brocktober, the Brocky Brock star.
21: Coming up, Fred Warner will join the show. He talks about Brock Purdy, of course. We go around the NFL. Tim's Chalk Talk, must listen. But next, Kyle Shanahan
2: the head coach of the 49ers, who today coaches his 167th game, which passes Bill Walsh for the most in franchise history. The 49ers pregame show continues right after these messages.
22: Here we go, faithful. Week four. Bam game. Big ass matchup versus the 2-1 Denver Broncos offensively. I'm telling you, if 49ers offensive line continue with their stellar play, Brock Purdy, the Brock star, will continue to shine. To me, no other quarterback in the league right now is playing with the lethal consistency of Brock. Today, he will need the run game, in my mind, to go off and stay balanced versus Denver's aggressive, violent blitz attack. The run game matchup, I anticipate a lot of eight-man fronts. That defense playing downhill, especially on the early downs with stunts. Number one for the 49ers, avoid negative plays. Continue to roll up front would be number two. And I'm telling you, if the offensive line, they continue with that screen blocking to the whistle, that mentality, the Broncos will struggle stopping the run game. This year they've allowed 5-1 a carry. On tape, when you watch them, they seem to miss their edge defender, Jonathan Cooper, who is suspended, and the interior defensive lineman, John Franklin Myers, who's gone in free agency. They were a wrecking crew last year. They have not had the same results so far in this early season. They do not appear to me to be as physical as they were in 2025. The 49ers have historically run well versus loaded run boxes because there's a better chance for explosive runs. If Kittle, if Juice, and the wide receivers can do their thing, blocking those linebacker safeties and DBs that are blitzing the edges, run game on the perimeter is going to roll. The offensive line just got to rock the box. CMC, Kalon Black, Debo Samuel will have a big day with the mentality of ground and pound. First down success today will be a huge key. Got to stay in the manageable third down situations or this defense can wreck your game plan. Pass game matchup, Brock Purdy, top quarterback rating among all NFL quarterbacks. Denver, however, is hard on opposing QBs. Their opponent QB rating is 74. That's third best. Only Minnesota and Kansas City are better. The number one receiver, Mike Evans, is playing with his rib issue. The top cornerback, Pat Surtain, will probably shadow Mike, which gives your 49ers obvious other areas to attack. Kittle, CMC, Debo all have bonus matchups versus their linebackers and versus their safeties. Jordan Watkins and Brandon Cooks, first time in a 49er uniform for Cooks, the longtime NFL veteran. They can get after the other corner, Riley Moss, and the nickel corner, Jaquan McMillan. The defensive coordinator, Vance Joseph, calls a lot of cover three match, which means single high safety in the middle of the field, and then they match man coverage out on the perimeter. 49ers need to win those isolation opportunities outside the numbers. The biggest challenge today in the passing game is protection. The Broncos blitz 45% of the time, and their best impact rusher is on the inside, Zach Allen. He has the most quarterback hits in the NFL over the last 3 years. Pooney, Colby, Brendel, all got to be on it today. Nick Bonito on the edge, 14 sacks last year. He'll try to win with get-off and with speed. Brock's manipulation of the snap count will be a weapon to slow him down. The protection plan with the tight ends and running backs included, when they're sending six and seven guys in pressures, got to be precise so that Brock can feed those moving targets versus tight coverage. Accurate throws on time will allow run after catch opportunities. The Broncos have missed a lot of tackles early in the season. Bottom line, block and rock the run box, protect the football, and Purdy will get dirty with 30. Defensively, your 49ers need to play with discipline versus a potent yet inconsistent attack from the Denver Broncos. Be ready for the quarterback, Bo Nix, and his up-tempo attack in the heat. Big challenge after 87 defensive plays a week ago for your 49er defense. Denver will lean on their good offensive line. There are two all-pros up front to pave the way for their 1-2 punch in their running backs of Dobbins and Harvey. The run game matchup, 49ers have had issues, as we know, defending the inside run, and I promise you the Broncos are going to run that inside double crunch play 6 to 8 times in this ball game. The defensive tackles got to be stouter inside. The defensive ends got to squeeze those edges with violence. The Denver run game has not found their stride yet. Stiff run defense early will be huge to prevent Denver from gaining a confidence boost. Got to handle the QB zone read game and the RPO game, the run-pass option game, with Raheem Morris's calls and disciplined assignment football by the players. There are indicators. Got to see it, got to call it, got to tackle it. Fred Warner, Greenlaw, and Stout will have some body-rocking opportunities. The passing game matchup, big wide receivers for the Broncos. Sutton, Bryant, Franklin, all over 6'3". 49ers got to be willing to get physical, challenge those big wideouts to disrupt the timing with the quarterback, Bo Nix. Their number one target is Jaylen Waddle, a route-running machine that lines up everywhere. When possible, also got to get hands on him early in his route to limit some of those free releases earlier. He will have a big day. Really good player. The quarterback, Bo Nix, is a creative playmaker on the move outside the pocket. Design keepers, scrambles. Today's rush plan is critical. Time for the Python push. Rushers got to strike and squeeze the pocket. Got to keep leverage on Nix. Plaster cover all over the grid in coverage when he breaks contain with his big arm. Bottom line, stop the run game early, contain Nix, and seize takeaway opportunities. Bo Nix, when he's in trouble, will give the 49ers two or three chances for a takeaway. Make those plays and get to 4-0. Today's 49ers pregame show will continue with a look at the injury report and last-minute changes. That's next on the U.S. Bank 49ers Radio Network.
21: And welcome high atop Levi Stadium along with Tim Ryan and in for the voice of the 49ers, Greg Papa. I'm Guy Haberman as we get set for game number four, battle number four on the Odyssey. That is the march to the Super Bowl at SoFi Stadium. It is a hot day. It is temperatures nearing the 90s, but it is sun splashed here at Levi's and the fans still filing in. It looks like it's going to be a great crowd.
22: And going to need the crowd to roar today without question. Anytime you can gain any advantage in a game that's going to be as tight as this one, you got to be able to utilize it. Help that defense get off the football by getting loud when the Broncos are on defense, on offense.
21: A Grammy Award winner, Montel Jordan, is here for the Star Spangled Banner. Let's take a listen.
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0: and the home of the brave.
1: Montel Jordan with the Star Spangled Banner, and that is how you do it as we get ready for 49ers and Broncos. There is some orange in the stadium. The Broncos have played here twice before, once against the 49ers. That was a loss for Denver, and once in Super Bowl 50. That was a win for the Broncos, and today they come in with some magic behind them. There's no question about it. They've won two, lost one, but the two they've won have been dramatic. 30 second half points in prime time to beat the Rams the last time out. The Rams, who, by the way, just came from behind to beat the Eagles. And so in comes Denver with a little bit of heat on them. They've got some numbers, Tim, that aren't great defensively, the yards per carry. But, man, they've got some magic, it feels like.
2: Yeah, they got a lot of good players. And they're very well coached by Sean Payton. And we'll see how Davis Webb does in year number one and game number four as a play caller. The whole question with Denver is can Bo Nix do it for four quarters? And it's just been up and down really throughout his career. Now, last year he had seven come from behind wins, or seven winning drives, and they won 11 games by one score. And so far they've done it one time. So 12 games since 25 they've won by one score. Typically when a team wins games like that, when the games are coming down to the end and they're on the positive side of it, you can look at the Kansas City Chiefs from a couple of years ago, you can look at Minnesota, typically they struggle a little bit record-wise the next year because you cannot count on winning all those one-score games.
1: Meanwhile, the 49ers, you want to talk about magic, a chance to get to 4-0 since 1990. Teams that start 4-0 make the playoffs 85% of the time. Coming off that 36-point output, they beat Arizona. Brock Purdy threw the four touchdowns. The 49ers have, in almost every category, the most or near the most prolific offense in the NFL so far this season.
2: And got to play better on special teams, and Brant Boyer and his boys know it. Two missed extra points, and then the muff when it hit Saran Neal last week. That's why that game was as close as it was. This is a good special teams unit, and they get Marvin Mims back, who's been out with a foot injury. He's a prolific returner.
1: The captains are hugging on the logo. Big hugs for Talanoa Hufanga, the former 49er, Trent Williams, and D'Amador Lenore, and Kyle Juszczyk, Fred Warner, George Kittle, and our referee, two-time Super Bowl referee, Ron Torbert, for the coin toss.
2: And Roger Craig down there.
3: Good afternoon, captains. Welcome to today's game. Here's a coin that we will use for the toss. The side with the NFL shield is heads. The side with my number 62 is tails. Denver, you are the visitor today. What's your call? Tails is the call. Tails is the call. It is heads. You want the ball? Which way do you want to kick? Okay. San Francisco's won the toss, deferred their choice in the second half. Denver will receive the first half kickoff. Let's play football.
1: 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Buckle up and drive safely. Kickoff 125, temperature 87 degrees. The 49ers in their red tops and gold pants, red socks. Eddie Pinheiro slowly walking out to the kickoff position as the other 49ers specialists gather near the sideline getting ready. Debo Samuel not on the kick cover team, of course, but he's over there giving high fives, hyping his teammates up. The Broncos on the far sideline, that'll be the sunny sideline all day today, and they're in the white uniforms, blue pants, white socks. Bryant Young and Patrick Willis in gold jackets right now on the big screen, hyping up the crowd as they get ready to blow the foghorn and kick off week number four here in Santa Clara.
2: Yeah, I love both of those Hall of Famers. They are what it means to be a 49er and what they do in the community, obviously what they did on the field. Look, Kyle Shanahan obviously cut his teeth with the Denver Broncos as a kid and being a ball boy with his dad as a head coach and having great success there. Should be in the Hall of Fame, by the way, Mike Shanahan.
1: Amen.
2: And then Christian McCaffrey as well, his dad Ed McCaffrey, who played here but also played a long time for the Denver Broncos, also grew up in that locker room. So you know this game means a lot to both of those guys.
1: And, of course, you got the Kubiaks. And Gary won a Super Bowl here as the head coach of the Broncos. And, of course, John Lynch won a championship in that uniform as well. All right, so here we go. The 49ers getting ready to kick off. Eddie Pinheiro has it placed midfield. High sun, sunny. Eddie's going to kick it, I say midfield, the middle of the 35-yard line from left to right. R.J. Harvey is back deep along with Tyler Bidet, the two returners for the Broncos.
4: Eddie Pinheiro, a cross on his chest. Now two steps to his left and now gets ready to send it left to right. And we are underway. Here goes the ball end over end deep into the end zone. R.J. Harvey's going to catch it and kneel it down. And so the Denver offense coming out against the 49er starting defensive lineup sponsored by Levi's. Behind the moments that matter, there's always an original. Osa Digizua and Romello Height, Grayson Halton, and Jaden Duggar out there for the 49ers along with Keon White up front. Of course, Fred Warner in the middle of it all, and Dre Greenlaw, Upton Stout, Renardo Green, Marquis Siegel, and Jair Brown for the 49ers defensively. And Romello's got that big club on his right hand after missing last week's game because of hand surgery. Bo Nix will start the game in the shotgun and send Mims in motion. A play action screen out to Jalen Waddle one-on-one. Renardo Green tackles him down after a catch, a two-yard gain for Denver to start the game.
2: Yeah, and there's the RPO, and they're going to see a lot of those in this game. They fake a jet sweep to Marvin Mims, throw it out there to Waddle. Renardo Green all over it, right where he's supposed to be, forcing it back inside. Very short gain of 2 yards.
4: Second down and eight, second play of the game coming up. The running back is J.K. Dobbins behind Nix, who's under center. Two wide receivers, a couple of tight ends, a fullback now in motion, Prentice. And Nix takes the snap, rolling out to his right. Keon White in front of him in pursuit. Nix is just going to throw it away. Nothing there. Keon White was right in front of Nix, and he just had to get rid of it. And so it's now third down and eight for Denver.
2: Love when the scouting report holds up and getting ready for a team. And you knew watching tape, a heavy RPO game and a heavy keeper game, and that's their first two plays. Keon White was all over it, got in the face of Bo Nix, got him out leveraged, and everybody picking up receivers on that tiered keeper.
4: Four wide receivers, two to either side, and Nix will be in the shotgun with Bidet beside him in the backfield. And now whistles. Ron Torbert. Our referee.
3: First strike, time out. San Francisco, 30 seconds.
4: Don't love that on the third play of the game. Good to see Romello Height out there. How's he going to play with a club? And it is a big club on his right hand today, Tim.
2: Yeah, he'll be fine. Obviously, you can't grab with it and use your fingers and squeeze, but can also be effective in chopping arms down and getting people's hands off of you. All obviously within the rules of the game, and he's got bubble wrap around it, so it's soft, but it'll be a challenge for him.
4: All right, third down and eight for Denver on the opening possession of the game. Four wide, Nix in the shotgun, a back beside him. Nix raises the right leg, hunched over, hands out. Here's the snap. 49ers bring pressure. Nix makes a long throw to the far sideline. Receiver fell down, incomplete.

0: fight for California. The Victory Cannon. And of course,
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2: This is bad territory!
3: Drive spiral heading towards the corner, and it bounces at the five and skips sideways out of bounds. A great punt. Cowing couldn't do anything but run away from it. And so the 49ers offense will start 95 yards away from the opposing goal line. Today's 49ers starting offensive lineup is sponsored by Levi's, behind the moments that matter. There's always an original. Good to see Trent Williams back out there at left tackle. Deebo Samuel will jog into the huddle with Christian McCaffrey, Mike Evans, Kyle Juszczyk, and George Kittle, and the NFC Offensive Player of September, Brock Purdy. McKivich and Pooney and Brendel and Colby up front along with Trent Williams. First down and the first possession of the game for the 49ers. A minute gone by from their own five. Purdy is under center. McCaffrey behind him in the end zone. Deebo jogs in motion. And Purdy takes the snap, turns, gives. Christian McCaffrey finding his way for 2, maybe 3 yards out to the 8-yard line. It'll be second down.
4: Kyle Juszczyk just lost his necklace. I saw him pick it up off the ground and hand it to the official.
3: Ron Torbert just put it in his pocket, and Juice will have to remember to get that back from him. Well, I guess that tells you what kind of game it's going to be. Watch your chain.
4: Yeah.
3: And Aqib Talib's not here. Second down and 7 for the 49ers from their own 8-yard line. Juszczyk goes in motion. Purdy tosses to the left. McCaffrey, good block juice. McCaffrey takes a hit, pushes a defender out to the 20-yard line. A first down run to the 21. Pick up a 10 for McCaffrey.
4: Clinic run by the 49ers. Explosive run. They run it to the left side, get everybody hooked. Juice is able to get enough of a kick out on Nick Benito, working that structure play. And then Christian McCaffrey runs right through an arm tackle and spins out of it about a half spin on Talanoa Hufanga. Explosive run number one.
3: For the 49ers, first down at their own 20 and a half yard line. Deebo jogs into motion next to Purdy, who's in the shotgun. McCaffrey to Brock's right. Now he'll shift out. Shotgun snap to Brock. Looks left. Now gets it down to check down to Deebo. And Samuel caught it at the 25, then turned upfield for 3 more. That was effective. And it's going to be second down and about 3 for the 49ers. Pick up a 7.
4: Yeah, and Denver sitting in zone. And Brock's going to sit back, has a clean pocket, gets to his third read, unloads it to Deebo Samuel there on the hook. And he's able to get a few extra yards on the drop step as he turns upfield right away.
3: 12 and a half to go first quarter. No score. First possession for the 49ers. Cowing wide out to the left. And Watkins wide to the right with Samuel in the slot. Luke Farrell's coming to the game at tight end. Purdy from under center takes. Gives to Deebo. Deebo jet sweeping around. Flips it back to Cowing. Reversing field. And Cowing gets cut down after a pickup of 2. The crowd was oohing and aahing on that little trick play. A jet sweep toss to Deebo, who then flipped it to Cowing rolling the other way. But it just got 2 yards and it's 3rd and 1.
4: And really the perfect play away from the blitz. They were bringing Huff off the edge. Brock Purdy's out there leading the way as a blocker. He just tries to get in the way of Brandon Jones, the safety. And obviously ineffective, and that's fine. You don't need Brock hitting safeties running full speed. And Jones chopped Cowing down.
3: 3rd and 1 for the 49ers at their own 30. I formation behind Purdy, under center, quarterback sneak, and he gets it. The 49ers have not faced an offensive 4th down this year, but that's their 3rd 1st down on a quarterback sneak this season.
4: And Brock, a very good sneaker, and they're able to get enough push. Pooney gets it on DJ Jones, former 49er, and Brock just gets low. He gets down really below the waist of Brendel, and it's hard to find him when he's just running about a foot off the ground.
3: 4 minutes gone by here in the first quarter. First possession for the 49ers. 1st and 10 at their own 32. Brock Purdy is in the shotgun. Cowan goes in motion. Purdy turns and gives. Kalon Black just into the game. And he gets back to the line of scrimmage. Maybe a yard for Kalon's first carry today. And it'll be 2nd down and a long 9.
4: Yeah, and we're trying to work and get bounced out to the right side of the offensive line because they ended up pulling the backside. Connor Colby gets a good kick out block. They got guys in position. But the defensive lineman, Manua Zirake, got just an ankle on Kalon Black and was able to pull him down.
3: Brandon Cooks in his 49ers debut lines up in the slot left with Watkins outside of him.

0: Deuce goes in motion. Black remains behind Purdy, who is under center. Second down and 9. Juice goes in motion. Here's the snap. Play action. Purdy rolls left, throws. Caught. Kittle coming across the formation. Sertan right on his back brought him down after a short gain. And third down and 5, maybe 6 coming up for the 49ers at their own 36-yard line.
1: Yeah, and I think Brock fixing his shoe. I think his shoe came off as he flipped around and unloaded that to Kittle quickly. Good coverage by Sertan. They were all over it, had it manned up. Nothing really after the catch by Kittle. Good job there by the former defensive player of the year, Patrick Sertan.
0: Mike Evans' first snap as he lines up wide to the right with Debo inside of him. Cowing to the left on third down. Brock Purdy in the shotgun, McCaffrey beside him. Here's the snap. Purdy drops back. Purdy looks. Purdy throws behind Cowing, incomplete. And the best third down team in the league, the 49ers, will have to punt after the first possession with 9:38 to go first quarter.
1: Yeah, and it was there. I'm not so sure if it was just miscommunication between Brock and Cowing, who's trying to sit down. And they've got Patrick Sertan on Cowing, and he comes back to the numbers. Brock threw it outside the numbers. No chance to get it.
0: Corliss Waitman's first punt of the day will be from about his own 21-yard line. Marvin Mims, who T-Rock mentioned, is a dangerous returner, is back deep for Denver. No score, 9:38 first quarter. John Weeks, head down, snaps it back to Waitman. Here comes the lefty's punt. Spiraling up in the air and coming down towards Mims, who will fair catch it at the 11-yard line. The 49ers at least able to flip the field position after Denver punted them down to the 5. And so now the Broncos come back out for their second possession. No score, 9.5 to go first quarter here in Santa Clara on the U.S. Bank 49ers Radio Network. The Broncos and 49ers exchange punts. 9.5 to go in the first quarter. And Denver now has it at its own 11-yard line. Second possession for Denver of the game. We'll start with three wide receivers, two stacked far to the right, almost out to the sideline. And Bo Nix in the shotgun with R.J. Harvey behind him. Here's the snap. Give it to Harvey. Runs left and gets past the dive of Romello Height before he swarmed up. And a pickup of about 4 yards out to the 15-yard line for the Broncos.
1: Yeah, and I would assume they're going to come back with that. Romello was surfing a little bit down the line of scrimmage.
2: But look. Offense. Number 19 in motion from the line of scrimmage. It's a 5-yard penalty.
0: It's Marvin Mims with the penalty.
1: Looked a little unsure, Romello Height, of his assignment there. But they paid for it. Siegel came up and laid a good shot on the running back.
0: This will move Denver, and instead of second down and 4 out near the 21-yard line. Instead, it's first and 15 at their own 6. Height and Halton, Odighizuwa, Keon White out there for the 49ers. Two linebackers, 5 defensive backs with Stout in the slot. Here's the shotgun snap to Nix. Drops back into his end zone. Pressure. Throws out in the flat. Harvey's got it there. Dre Greenlaw comes over to tackle him along the sideline after a pickup of 6. Second and 9 coming up.
1: And you turn on the tape, and there are going to be a lot of untimed checkdowns and quick throws to R.J. Harvey. A very good player. Year 2 for him, but he is by far their best weapon in the passing game as a running back. Good job by Dre Greenlaw getting on his horse, getting over there and getting a tackle and keeping it to about a 5.5-yard gain.
0: Three wide receivers out to the left, Ingram and Pat Bryant and Jalen Waddle. One receiver out to the right with Bo Nix in the shotgun. Second and 9 for Denver. Nix approaches the line of scrimmage, talking to his right guard, talking to his center.
1: 49ers showing pressure all over the place.
0: Nix directing traffic. Now here comes the snap. Here it is. 49ers back out. Here's a quick throw to Sutton. It's caught out at the 15-yard line, and Romello Height dropping into coverage brings him down. A third down and 3 coming up.
1: And a good job there by Bo Nix, just anticipating what the 49ers were going to do, and they ended up sending Dre Greenlaw. Fred drops, but Romello drops to the middle. Probably should have dropped a little more towards the hook. And Bo Nix saw it right away in a spot-up route for about 5-6 yards.
0: 8 minutes to go first quarter, no score. Third down and a long 4 coming up for Denver at their own 17-yard line. Nix in the shotgun, 4 wide receivers and a back. 49ers show pressure. Here comes Fred. Here comes Dre. And Nix moves left to evade. Now throws down the sideline. What a catch. And a great ad-lib from Bo Nix. A first down for the Broncos out across the 35-yard line to their own 42.
1: That is classic Bo Nix. He avoids the pressure. Dre Greenlaw comes free but comes a little bit out of control. Got pushed at the last minute by Garrett Bowles. The tackle knocked him off his track. Bo Nix threatening the line of scrimmage. He knows he's got Keon White out there in coverage. Bidet got behind him, and he flipped it to him before he got to the line to gain. Nice pickup for Denver.
0: 25 yards for the Broncos. First down out near midfield. Under center, Bo Nix turns and gives, and R.J. Harvey gets smacked, but he's still able to pick up 5 yards out to the 48-yard line of the Broncos. 7 minutes to go in a scoreless game in the first quarter.
1: And that's that last play is really the success that Bo Nix has had in this league, is plays just like that, where he's just being creative, playground football outside the pocket.
0: Matthew Judon's come into the game, T-Rock, and he's going to line up at right edge for the 49ers. Signed at the beginning of the week, the former Pro Bowler, wearing number 43. Second down and 5 for Denver, just shy of midfield. Nix is under center. 2 tight ends in the game. Turn, play action. Sets up in the pocket. Now climbs. Now checks it down after Harvey. Nice catch. And then coming up to make the tackle is Jair Brown after a short gain. Just in the Niner territory. 3rd and 2.5 coming up.
1: Yeah, there's Harvey again. And I'll be shocked if he doesn't have 7 or 8 passing targets in this game. Because Bo Nix looks down the field, and in his eyes, nobody was open. So checkdowns are good when they're on time, and Bo Nix is usually on time with those checkdowns. Good tackle out there by Jair Brown.
0: 6 minutes to go, first quarter, no score. Denver second possession. They're at midfield. 3 wide receivers in the game for the Broncos and a tight end. Nix is in the shotgun. He's got a back beside him, Bidet. Shotgun snap, he's going to give it, and Bidet, weaving his way up the middle, finds the first down to the 49ers' 45-yard line.
1: Now there's the zone read, and they run a lot of them. Try to keep the defense honest up front. Able to get enough movement up front because Romello Height is really in a stand-up position. He's in a pass rush position playing a spinner, and Quinn in a two-point. And Quint Miners, who's an all-pro guard, that's an easy push for him to displace him out of the hole.
0: 7th play of the drive. It started back at the 5-yard line after a penalty for Denver. They're at the 49er, 45, 1st and 10. 2 tight ends and a fullback in the game. 1 receiver under center. It's a turn and a handoff for Nix. And Fred Warner coming off the career-high 17 tackles. We played every snap last week. Picked up a couple of fines, too. Able to make that tackle of R.J. Harvey.
1: He was everywhere last week with, as you said, those 17 tackles. That time, the party starter was Naquan Jones right in the middle, stuffing the offensive lineman, Ben Powers, the offensive guard. And then Fred's going to trigger, get downhill, and clean it up for a 2-yard gain.
0: Just over 4.5 to go, first quarter. Denver with it, 2nd down and 8 at the 49er, 43. 3 wide receivers, 2 to the right. Nix is in the shotgun. And now Mims goes in motion, so there's 2 receivers to the left. Nix takes the snap, drops back with time. Good pocket, cuts it loose over the middle, and Waddle cannot bring it down. He found a little hole in the defense. It hit him in the hands, but he had to go way up for it, and it falls incomplete.
1: Yeah, Bo Nix absolutely threaded that one, threw it hard, had a lot of velocity on it. Not enough on Waddle in terms of his release. He's going to get behind and in between the linebackers, jumped up. That ball hit him in the hands and popped up. We had Garrett Wallow out there for Dre Greenlaw. At least he was on the last play. See if Greenlaw, yeah, Greenlaw's back on the field now.
0: Another 3rd down for Denver. This is 3rd down and 8. 4.5 to go here in the first quarter. Scoreless game. The ball's at the 49er, 43. Empty backfield for Nix, who's in the shotgun. He's got 2 wide receivers to either side. Quick throw out to the bubble screen, and Nick Mims weaving his way, and he gets the first down out to the 49er, 33. There were collisions all over the field on that play, and Denver's able to move the chains.
1: Yeah, Denver had numbers. That's a good play call by them. They bring Mims in a little motion, and Romello Height just stayed in the box too long. You'd like to see him recognize that a little quicker, get out of that stat and get over there and be a factor on that play. But once Mims came inside and they got Stout blocked right away, they just got a natural running lane inside once they kicked out 2 49er defenders.
0: Under 4 to go, first quarter, scoreless. Nix under center, 3 wide receivers at the Niner 33. Here's the snap. Nix turns, gives. J.K. Dobbins running around the right edge, and Odigizua pulls him down. Late flag comes in after a pickup of 3 yards to the 30, and this is coming back to him. Looks like it's going to be a hold against Denver. Second penalty of the drive. That's the former 49er Mike McGlinchey at right tackle.
1: Yep, and had a great conversation with Mike before the game. He certainly has a lot of good friends still left here with the 49ers. and he's basically just tackling Sebastian Valdez. That's what happens. Valdez played really good in his first time in a 49er uniform in a real game last week. Hopefully that continues. When you play with good technique, sometimes they're going to have to hold you to try to get you out of there.
0: First and 20 from the Niner 43. Shotgun snap to Nix. He drops back from the Niner logo. Looking, flat-footed, throws over the middle. Ball comes out. Fred Warner, it was caught, and Warner knocked it away, and now it's ruled incomplete. It was Evan Engram, and Fred got there right on time to cause the incompletion.
1: Yeah, the Fred force, it's going to be incomplete because it was a bam-bam play, and Evan Engram has a history of drops in pro football. He is a really, really athletic tight end. Man, that was as close as it gets as Fred came from behind with that Freddy force, that Freddy punch, Freddy fist, and knocks it out.
3: Freddy fumbles?
1: Whatever you want. It's all about Freddy.
0: Second down for Denver, 3 minutes and 10 seconds to go, first quarter. They're at the Niner 43. In the shotgun, here's Nix. Here's the snap. Nix dropping back, looks to the flat, now throws, short. R.J. Harvey is tackled right away. It was first Upton Stout. Harvey was able to stay on his feet. Dre Greenlaw comes up, makes a finishing tackle, and then walks towards the Denver Broncos sideline. It said something to that sideline. You know Dre's fired up today.
1: Absolute war daddy. First of all, it's no doubt Stout. He comes up right in position to hit Harvey, hits him and hangs on to him long enough that the law, Dre Greenlaw, can just bring it and tattoo R.J. Harvey to force this third and ultra long, third and 17.
0: At the Niner 40-yard line are the Broncos. No score, 2.5, first quarter. Again, Nix is in the shotgun. He takes the snap, four-man rush. Nix, with time, throws down into the flat. There's R.J. Harvey, one-on-one. Upton Stout tries to put a shoulder down. Stout happy to catch him and bring him down at the 35-yard line. It'll bring down fourth and 11 for Denver. The ball is getting placed right at the 34, and so Will Lutz is going to try and kick a field goal.
1: Yeah, and again, there's Harvey's. They run everybody off and going to attack with the running back on a check down, and he's able to get him enough yards to have this field goal opportunity.
0: 52-yard try for Harvey, or for Lutz, excuse me. Ball placed down on the left hash, looking for the first points of the game. A minute 48 to go here, first quarter. Here's the kick. It is on its way, and with plenty of leg, it is good. So Denver strikes first. A minute 43 to go, first quarter here at Levi Stadium. The Broncos 3, the 49ers second possession of the game. No points. They're coming up on the U.S. Bank 49ers radio network. 3-0 Denver with a minute 43 to go in the first quarter. 49ers second possession coming up. That was just a 13-play scoring drive for the Broncos. Played a scoring drive summary, 13 plays, 55 yards.
1: And 3 for 4 on the money down, third down. And the first one was Bo Nix creating and finding Tyler Bidet out there on a scramble play. And then the smoke screen on a 3rd and 8 to Marvin Mims. That was a very good play call. And then, of course, they had the zone read. They caught the 49ers in a spinner pass rush defense with a stand-up Romello Height in the middle and got him moved out of there. So they earned those 3 first downs.
0: Overcame 2 penalties that pinned him back. Now Will Lutz is going to kick it away right to left. Jacob Cowing is going to watch that sail between he and Debo Samuel and into the end zone. And so the 49ers will get their second possession. It'll start at the 35-yard line, which is good starting field position. They started their last drive at the 10. They ran 8 plays, but eventually had to punt after a third down failure. But Jordan Watkins, Debo Samuel, Christian McCaffrey, Kyle Juszczyk, Luke Farrell out there for the 49ers to start this drive as Brock Purdy has them huddled up at the 30-yard line.
1: And not much blitz on that first drive on those 8 plays and played some zone defense, but on the big 3rd and 6, they manned it up with glove coverage across the board. Let's see if that continues.
0: McCaffrey lined up in the slot right with Debo in the backfield behind Purdy, who takes the snap from under center, gives to Debo. Debo Samuel runs through a hole, a little bit of thunder. Debo down the sideline, stiff arm. Patrick Surtain as he goes out of bounds. That man is thunder and he is lightning. A 22-yard carry for Debo Samuel.
1: And the big bad wolf, Huff and Puff, just felt the dynamite of Debo Samuel. Very good blocking up front. Luke Farrell gets a great block. Huff comes flying up downhill and runs into one of those big thigh pads of Debo Samuel and just bounces off. Eventually, Surtain ran him out of bounds. That is classic Debo Samuel running right there.
0: Surtain saved another big touchdown. from Debo. So the 49ers in the territory of the Broncos, down to the 44, and this first down play is a handoff to McCaffrey, who gets 2 yards. And it'll be second down and 8. Actually, might have got one. 49ers just at the 41-yard line of Denver.
1: And a big surge on the interior of the offensive line, but Zach Allen does a good job X-ing off of the block of Dominic Pooney and is able to slow McCaffrey down on the lower body so that Singleton could finish him up top.
0: 45 seconds to go first quarter. Denver leads 3-0. Purdy's in the shotgun, McCaffrey beside him. Debo jogs towards them in motion. Purdy fakes it to him, now spins his hip, throws back to Debo in the flat. Debo weaving his way down inside the 40-yard line. Debo got 5 yards, Tim. It looked like there was nothing there on that quick screen, and it's going to bring up third down and 4. What a run from Debo Samuel.
1: Yeah, and what a play by Brandon Jones. Debo just slow plays it. It's a setup play, misdirection, and Brandon Jones comes in there and is able to get an arm on Debo Samuel, but with such velocity, it knocked him down.
0: Third and 4, 49ers in the pistol. McCaffrey behind Brock Purdy. Now Cowan goes out in motion to the left with Evans in the slot. Final seconds of the first quarter. 49ers trying to get Denver to jump. They're not gonna. And the first quarter ends with a third down and 4 coming up for the 49ers at the Denver 37-yard line. The score is the Broncos 3, the 49ers nothing. 1 quarter in the books. And we're back to Levi's right after these messages. Starting the second quarter with a third and 4 for the 49ers, trailing the Broncos 3-0. The ball's at the Denver 37-yard line. What do you think Denver's doing here, Tim?
1: Third and 4, I would anticipate some pressure. They're going to do all they can to knock the 49ers backwards, see if they can create a negative play.
0: 49ers huddling up. Brock Purdy listening in his headset to Kyle Shanahan's play call, now relaying it to his teammates in the huddle. Christian McCaffrey is in the game with him, and Brandon Cooks, his second snap, is going to line out wide to the left with Cowing in the slot. Mike Evans one-on-one to the right. Purdy's in the shotgun. George Kittle in the slot. Here's the snap. Give to McCaffrey. Trying to weave his way forward. Christian gets out a yard shy of the line to gain. He got 3 yards. It's fourth and 1 for the 49ers. They're at the Denver 34.
1: And Malcolm Roach, the defensive lineman, came up with the football and said that that was his as McCaffrey's on his way down. And I think McCaffrey was definitely down before Roach pulled it out.
0: First fourth down attempt looks like is what the Niners are going to do here this season. Fourth down. This is like 1.5, Tim. It's a long one. Purdy's under center. 49ers with a couple of tight ends and the fullback. Purdy wants to sneak it. He's got a long way to go. They're pushing him, and he is marked.
1: He's not going to get it.
0: Very short.
1: He's not going to get it.
0: He got a half yard. He needed 1.5. Denver saying they stopped him. That's certainly what the signal indicates. It's where the ball looks like it is, well short. It's, you know, the Niners were, it's long, but they're within Eddie's field goal range. Would have been about a 52-yarder from here. And the 49ers get stopped to start this second quarter. And so 40 seconds into the quarter, Denver takes over on downs. 49ers trailing 3-0. There's the announcement. At least there's the signal. You can hear the Broncos fans here. So Denver will take over leading 3-0. 40 seconds into the second quarter. We're back to Levi's right after these messages. 14 minutes, 21 seconds remaining in the second quarter. Denver leads 3-0 and just stopped the 49ers on a long fourth down sneak attempt. And so Denver takes over at their own 34-yard line. Denver going left to right here on the right hash. Mims and Bryant out to the left. And Cortland Sutton out to the right, a tight end in the game as well. Nix is under center. R.J. Harvey, the running back, behind him. Nix puts Troutman in motion. The tight end goes left. Nix takes, gives to R.J. Harvey, squeezing left, gets hit head on Fred Warner after a pickup of 2 yards.
1: That's what you call delivering the wood right there from Fred Warner. Just downhill, physical. Good play by the defensive line up in front, and Fred just dips and just rocks R.J. Harvey as he's coming through the hole.
0: Second down and 8 for Denver from its own 36-yard line. It's Nix in the shotgun with two beside him to his right. Harvey and then Jalen Waddle outside of Harvey. So Harvey's the middleman, but Nix is in the shotgun. He takes the snap, throws out wide to Waddle, trying to set up the screen to him. Got past the first man, but not the second. Guess who? 57, Dre Greenlaw came pouring in. And let's pause 10 seconds for station identification. 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
0: Third and 2, Broncos at their own 41.5.
1: And the Broncos 3-for-4 on third down, and a big part of it is these third and shorts.
0: Two wide receivers right, two to the left, and Nick's in the shotgun with Bidet, the back beside him. Nick's puts his hands out. Here's the snap, and a flag comes down, and a movement. This is the third offensive penalty against Denver.
2: All start. Offensive 72. 5-yard penalty, third down.
0: That's the all-pro left tackle, Garrett Bowles.
1: Yeah, let's go faithful. Keep ripping. Keep roaring. Have an effect on this game.
0: That moves the ball back to the Denver 36-yard line and makes it third down and 7. 2 minutes into the second quarter, and Denver leading 3-0. Two wide to either side for Knicks, who's in the shotgun again, with Bidet, the back beside him. 49ers showing a little bit of pressure. Fred Warner backs out, but Upton Stout and Dre Greenlaw come. Knicks rolling to his right to get away from pressure, and he throws incomplete. It was Greenlaw and Upton Stout bearing it on Knicks. He throws incomplete, and the 49ers force a punt.
1: Yeah, and Raheem Morris has dialed up a few pressures in this game, and that one has the best effect because they keep Bo Nix out leverage because of Keon White out on the edge. And he knows that the pressure is going to come inside. It was Obo Okoronkwo. He stays out there. And a good job by the 49ers showing single high, dropping to two deep safeties. Knicks had nowhere to go with the ball.
0: Jeremy Crawshaw to punt this away left to right to Cowling, who's back deep. Crawshaw had a great punt, his first punt of the game, which put the Niners down at the 5-yard line. This is off the side of his foot, wobbling towards the sideline. Cowan comes over, watches that go out of bounds. We'll see where this is going to get marked. It never landed in the field of play. 12:36 to go here, second quarter. The ball's going to be at the 15-yard line for the 49ers. Down 3-0, and we're back in a moment on the U.S. Bank 49ers Radio Network. Today's 49ers game against the Broncos is presented by Sutter Health. 12:36 to go, second quarter. Denver leads 3-0. 49ers, after the Denver punt, take over after forcing a three and out, take over at their own 12-yard line, and it's Kalon Black in the game for the 49ers at running back. Out to the right is Brandon Cooks and Jordan Watkins. Two tight ends to the left. Brock Purdy is under center. Now he puts Black in motion out to the right. So it's an empty backfield as Brock drops back, throws middle, caught there by George Kittle. Short gain, about 4 yards, coming across the middle of the field out to the 16-yard line. Second catch for Kittle.
1: Yeah, man coverage the whole way, and that looks like what Vance Joseph is going to do. Brock knew it. Singleton is right there on Kittle. Good throw, but not a lot of room to run after the catch. 49ers need to control the clock on this drive and start chewing on it a little bit. Defense did a great job on the sudden change after the turnover on downs. Forced a three and out. Would like to see this offense do a little better on third down and move these sticks and chew up some time.
0: Juszczyk and Cooks to the right. It's Kittle and Watkins to the left. Purdy's under center. Kalon Black behind him. Second down. Brock takes, turns, gives. Kalon Black bursting up the middle out to the 20-yard line behind a Kittle block. He gets out just across the 20. It'll bring up third down and a short 2 yards for the 49ers.
1: Yeah, and Kalon Black is just chewing up every bit of green grass in front of him that's there. They slanted down, did the Denver defense. And Kalon Black just takes it straight downhill, and it's going to present this third and one, and it's a long one.
0: Down 3-0, 11.5 to go, second quarter. Christian McCaffrey into the game now, deep behind Brock Purdy. Tight formation for the 49ers. Juice shifts in. I formation. Turn, give. Christian tumbles forward. And I think he's just shy, Tim. And if he is, it's fourth and one at their own 22. Officials are marking it.
1: I think that's going to be, yeah, they're going to punt it.
0: Yep. Fourth down and less than a yard. The defense that came in averaging, they're allowing over 5 yards of carry, but they've been good in the run game, and so 49ers go three and out. And Corliss Waitman's on the punt.
1: Boy, and that is as close as it gets in terms of where CMC was down right there in terms of where it was to the line to gain.
0: Waitman at his own 6-yard line. Here's the snap. Waitman steps up, left foot, high spiraling ball across midfield. Mims is going to fair catch it at his own 30-yard line. And so Denver's offense comes back out with a 3-0 lead, 10 minutes and 28 seconds remaining in the second quarter. And we're back after this on the U.S. Bank 49ers Radio Network. 10.5 remaining, second quarter. It's 3-0 Denver. The 49ers just punted after a three and out, so Denver takes over at its own 30, going left to right. They come out with a tight end and a fullback in the game. And Bo Nix under center in front of the running back, J.K. Dobbins. Two receivers stacked left. Nix takes the snap, pumps a quick throw out to the left, and instead throws to Dobbins. And who is there? 57, or that's 47. Khalid Kareem was the first man in. Then there was some more hitting afterwards, but it's no gain. And a great play by the 49ers defensive lineman.
1: Really good run defense right in the middle. That's the crunch play. Naquan Jones holds the point of attack, the big nose tackle on the double team, which allows Fred Warner. And we saw that play on a couple of drives ago. Naquan gets the party started. Fred shows up on time and finishes it.
0: Second down and 10 for Denver at its own 30. Nix in the shotgun. Two to either side. Nix takes the snap. 49ers bring five. Long throw out to the sideline where it's caught. And Mims able to get away. Rather, that's Waddle able to get away from Dre Greenlaw and spin up field for 8 yards, 9 yards. It's going to bring up third and one at the 40, almost the 40, the 39-yard line of the Broncos.
1: Yeah, going to be a half a yard short, and that ball's just coming out quick. Right to level one, 0 to 5 yards. Waddle basically just runs a quick little out. Dre Greenlaw overruns it. He spins back inside and is able to pick up those extra yards, and this is a very short 1 yard.
0: Yeah, you're right, Tim. It's a half yard. They need to get to the 40. I formation. Dobbins the deep man. Nix under center. Fred Warner creeping up. Movement up front and flags.
1: I think Naquan Jones may have jumped into the neutral zone. See if something drew him off sides.
0: And Nix is upset as if this is going against Denver. A bunch of Broncos have circled the officials to try and sway the vote.
2: Ball start. Offense of the 72. 5 yard penalty.
0: It's a second penalty on Bowles today. That's big.
1: Well, and the last one was third and two. Remember, it made it third and seven. Now this one's third and one. It's going to make it third and six. Those are big mistakes by an all-pro in his 10th season. Let's keep going, faithful. Keep ripping with that noise. Louder.
0: 9 minutes remaining in the second quarter of a three-point game. 3-0 Denver. The ball moves back to Denver's 34.5-yard line. They need to get to the 40 to pick up the first. So third and a long five. They spread it out here on third down. Nix empty backfield. He's in the shotgun. Here's the snap. Nix rolling out to his right from the snap. Now sets up, loads up. It's going to run back the other way. It's him and Adigi Zua out there one-on-one. There's a block, and Nix is able to jump forward for the first down. Quinn Miners blocked Adigi Zua to create space. A broken play, but a first down, a 7-yard run.
1: That's Bo Nix being Bo Nix. You see it every week on tape, and it's a design rollout to the right. Sprint out. There's nobody open, so he cuts back, reverses field, and knows, his offensive linemen know, lead the way, and Miners gets out there and is able to block Adigi Zua. Nix knows how to cut off of it just inside and gets just enough for the first down.
0: 8 minutes to go, second quarter, 3-0 Denver. First down at their own 42. Nix goes under center with Dobbins behind him in the back. He turns and gives to Dobbins. Slowly approaches the line and gets hit after a pickup of 3 yards. The pile moved him out across the 45 to the 46-yard line at second and six.
1: Really good job, though, by Sebastian Valdez, chewing on that double team and then splitting it at the last second to allow everybody else to play downhill and limit that from being a big gain, only 4 yards.
0: 7.5 to go, second quarter. 49ers have not scored today. Denver's had a couple of three and outs and a one really long 13-play scoring drive. They're just shy of midfield. Second down and six at their own 46. I formation behind Nix. He takes the snap and tosses. Dobbins running right. Couple of blockers in front. And he's able to get 4 yards out to midfield. Jair Brown was there. Couldn't make the tackle. And it's third and two.
1: Yeah, it was perfect defense. Jair Brown just overruns it a little bit. Got a little overzealous. And Dobbins was able to cut it up inside and make another third down opportunity that's going to be third and short. Really well defended. Jair Brown just got juked there at the last second and only was able to get a hand on his leg. Got to slow down a little bit and play that inside out.
0: Third and two at midfield for the Broncos. Nix under center. Two tight ends in the game. He takes the snap, turns, gives. Bidet dances forward for a first down. That's 1 yard more than he needed. Meanwhile, Garrett Bowles was blocking Romello Height 10 yards past the line of scrimmage. Ended up on top of him, and Denver converts. Clock ticking towards 6 minutes remaining in the second quarter. And Denver leading 3-0. 49ers substituting late here with a first and 10 for the Broncos at the Niner logo. One receiver to either side, couple of tight ends. A deep back behind Nix, who's under center. He takes the snap, and he gives it. It's a flea flicker. Dobbins tossed it back to Nix, who's now under pressure, rolling right, just throws it into the ground. And they're pointing as if he had a receiver in the area. That's, I don't know, Tim, feels a little generous. But the Niners snuffed out that trick play. Meanwhile, Fred Warner is just getting up. He was down on a knee deep in the defensive backfield.
1: Yeah, well, let's keep our eye on that. Really good job on the back end with the safeties and Jair Brown and Diamador Lenore not taking the bait on that flea flicker.
0: Kyle Shanahan is yelling at Ron Torbert, unhappy that that wasn't intentional grounding. Second down and 10 for Denver on the midfield logo. Nix is in the shotgun. Here's the snap. Four-man rush. Nix looking, throws it out into the left flat. Dobbins, Upton Stout in pursuit, pushes him out of bounds after a pickup of about half of what he needed. And third and five is coming up for the Broncos at the Niner 42.
1: And you can see the MO of the Denver Broncos. Look deep, throw the check down, throw the swing route. Get it out to your second read if you're Bo Nix. Get it out on time and have space to run after the catch.
0: Given the way Fred Warner's trying to collect himself, it'd be great to get off the field for other reasons as well here. But
1: Denver is absolutely dominating the ball right now in terms of time of possession.
0: Third and five at the Niner 42. 5.5 to go second quarter. 3-0 Broncos. Fred Warner creeping towards the line of scrimmage. Nix is in the shotgun. Here's the snap. Greenlaw comes on pressure. Nix from his back foot throws, and it's broken up at the sideline by Malik Mustafa. That would have been a first down catch, and it was a gorgeous throw given the pressure, and Mustafa got a finger on it at the last moment.
1: Yeah, the 49ers are bringing the heat right up the gut. Dre Greenlaw and Fred Warner both come. Romello height and coverage does a good job underneath. Bo Nix has got to go to the second level, which is Ingram, the tight end, and Mustafa in perfect position. Does the Superman layout and gets his right hand that football to knock it down.
0: Oh, it doesn't get any closer than that. Denver now is going to punt. Cowing is back at his own 12-yard line. Crawshaw is standing on his side of the field. The line of scrimmage is the 43. A lot of movement for Denver.
1: Yeah, watch a fake here, and that's why the defense is staying on the field.
0: Denver was screaming about the play clock, but they didn't get a reset. They did not get a reset. Maybe they don't hate that anyway, but you would think maybe they wouldn't hate it, but they're acting like they didn't want that. Sean Payton over on the Denver sideline unhappy after that delay.
1: Yeah, maybe they did it on purpose to get the defense off the field. Now the punt return team's back on, and maybe they do pull a little razzle-dazzle fake out right here at midfield.
0: You think Payton's just acting like he wanted the play clock reset?
1: Yeah, but it's fourth and so long. I would highly doubt they're going to do that.
0: Now it's fourth and 10, just near midfield. And here's the snap. And it is a punt. Crawshaw high in the air, end over end. And Cowling's going to come up and deke the defense into thinking it's there. And then it's perfectly covered. And it's down at the one-yard line. Or did he go into the end zone? The officials holding a flag in his hand that
1: he
0: didn't
1: throw.
0: What is
1: Jack Jones doing around the football?
0: Well,
1: that's what I want to know.
0: I think once it got tossed by Denver, then Jack knew he could pick it up for free. But the Broncos batted it back twice. Is this a touchback?
2: It was a touchback. Timeout on the field.
1: Game of inches, hey.
0: Wow. All right, so the 49ers get a touchback, and we're back. Niners trail 3-0, 5 minutes to go, second quarter after these messages. 5 minutes remaining in the second quarter. Denver leads 3-0, and after the punt went for a touchback from the Broncos, the 49ers offense back onto the field at its own 20-yard line. Brock Purdy under center as a breeze picks up. McCaffrey behind him. Here's the snap. Straight drop for Brock. Looking out over the middle. Mike Evans slides down and makes the catch. Mike Evans, great to see him in the lineup today. And he is out across the 35 to the 38. 18 yards.
1: Yeah, and he definitely, I think, felt his ribs on that one. I can just tell by the way that he got up. He had to slide and kind of go backwards to be able to corral that football. Perfect coverage, caught the Broncos sitting in zone coverage, and Brock takes a big hit from Zach Allen as he delivered that football.
0: Still every catch for Mike Evans this year has resulted in either a first down or a touchdown. First and 10, 49ers at their own 37. Purdy stands up, taps his helmet. Now Juice goes in motion. He tosses it to Christian McCaffrey, running left behind Juice. Crowd of Broncos there. Zach Allen on his back after a pickup of two to their own 40-yard line, and it's second and eight for the 49ers coming up.
1: Yeah, and it's clear the 49ers are trying to wear them out with a perimeter run game. You could not play it any better than Zach Allen just did on Connor Colby. And he is in position to string that out the whole way. They're able to force the cutback with Sertan out there at corner, and that allows the big defensive tackle, the all-pro Zach Allen, to catch up and jump on CMC's back.
0: 3.5 to go in the second quarter. 49ers haven't scored, trailing 3-0. Purdy under center. Here's the snap. Straight drop for Brock. Pressure gets away. Brock rolling out to his right, escapes the pocket. Pumps as Zach Allen's in pursuit. Brock racing for the sideline. Gets across the 45 to the 47-yard line, and that'll make it third down and one for one of the best scrambling quarterbacks in the league.
1: Yeah, and just creating on his own as he drops back and is able to get away from the pressure that's coming off of his right side against Colton McKivitz. Good counter move on the inside. Brock spills out, but there's nobody open. Really good job plastering coverage down the field by the Denver Broncos.
0: Only Lamar Jackson has scrambled for more yards in the NFL this year than Brock Purdy. Third down and one at the 49ers' own 47-yard line. Purdy in the shotgun. He takes the snap, gives to McCaffrey, and McCaffrey bursts through the middle of first down across midfield into Denver territory to the 43. That feels good.
1: That feels great because CMC is just exploding right in the middle. The sift play with Kittle getting the kick out on the defensive end, get movement up inside, and CMC with that vision able to find the crease and then push past Sertan and Hufanga for extra yards.
0: 2 minutes and 35 seconds to go in the second quarter. 49ers trail 3-0. 49ers at the Denver 43. Purdy's under center. Kalon Black behind him. Mike Evans back into the game. And he's split out to the left with Kittle in the slot. Debo and Farrell out to the right. Here's the snap. Purdy steps up, pumps, lofts it, sideline, wants Evans out of reach. Evans was covered well that time, and it's now second and 10 for the 49ers.
1: Yeah, and that's what Denver does. They match on the outside, play zone to the inside. So Kittle runs a little hook in front of the linebackers. Brock doesn't like the way it looks. And Riley Moss, Mike Evans is running a corner route, and he grabs his arm and arm bars him and pulled him back with that ball in the air.
0: Right.
1: And absolutely no call.
0: The crowd just reacting to it as well. Second and 10, 49ers, clock at 2:15 at the Denver 43. Purdy's under center, three wide to the left. Watkins and Kittle and Juice now goes in motion, and Purdy takes the snap. He flips it to Debo Samuel. Debo looping around to the backfield, gets a block. Debo holding onto the football, a first down to the near sideline to the 25-yard line. Feed that man! A first down to the 49ers and to the 23. It's a pickup of 20 yards.
1: Yeah, the horsepower and the willpower of the beast, Debo. And a little flip, end around, reverse, and he runs right through a Hufanga tackle.
2: This is a two-minute warning.
1: Runs right through a Riley Moss tackle, almost loses the football, recontains it, and then runs over Brandon Jones by dipping his shoulder. Classic Debo Samuel.
0: 2 minutes remaining in the second quarter. 3-0 Denver. Niners knocking on the door of the red zone. We're back after this two-minute warning sponsored by Xfinity. Through every down, rain or shine, reliable Wi-Fi protects game time. Xfinity, imagine that. Here's a break on the U.S. Bank 49ers Radio Network. Down three at the Denver 23-yard line to start the just under the two-minute warning. Here's a shotgun snap to Brock Purdy. Straight drop, pressure in his face.
1: Uh-oh.
0: As he throws, ball floating, and it falls thankfully and harmlessly to the turf. Brock got hit as he was trying to get that ball out, and it's now second down and 10 for the Niners. 1:55 to go, second quarter.
1: Yeah, DJ Jones and Malcolm Roach get a little twist game going inside. And DJ Jones, the former 49er, gets his hands up near the head area of Brock Purdy and actually gives him a little tap. No call. DJ, a better rusher than people have ever given him credit for, right in the middle of that defense.
0: 3-0 Denver. 49ers at the Denver 23. Mike Evans wide to the right with Juice and Debo to that side. Kalon Black beside Purdy in the shotgun. Debo loops behind Purdy in motion. Purdy takes the snap, looks, throws, middle, caught, snatched by Juszczyk. A first down, Juice down to the 11-yard line, and the 49ers in the Toyota red zone.
1: What a catch from Kyle Juszczyk.
0: The crowd just got a kick out of Juice doing his classic Juice celebration, Tim.
1: Yeah, well, he had a bottle of juice right on his ear hole because that's where he caught that football, and that thing had some zip on it. Brock absolutely ripped that right in the middle on that in cut. What a catch by Kyle Juszczyk.
0: And Denver takes its first time out here with 1:50 to go second quarter. 49ers will have the ball first in the second half. Denver leads 3-0. This is the first time the Niners have been in the red zone today. And they can pick up a first down down at the 1 yard line.
1: And what a catch. And remember, Juice had that broken finger in the preseason. And to be able to pin that on his ear hole, that high velocity rope that Brock just delivered to him big time.
0: Purdy's in the huddle here. He's looking to the sideline like, I don't know if the play's coming in quick enough for him. Play clock's at 17. He gets it relayed. Kittle's going to attach to the right with Debo and Mike Evans out to the left. Kalon Black beside Purdy. Shotgun. Purdy gives. Kalon Black dances forward and dives, and he gets a couple of yards, and Sean Payton takes a timeout with 1:47 remaining in the half. The 49ers are down at the 9-yard line, and it'll be second down and 8 coming up. Scoreboard update sponsored by Just Another Day in CA. Discover how California is shaping the world every single day. The Rams scored 2 touchdowns in the final 4 minutes of their game in Philly today, came back from 10 down to beat the Eagles. 24-20. The win for the Rams. Now Christian McCaffrey and Jacob Cowing jogging onto the field to the 49er huddle. Denver 3, 49ers nothing, 1:47 before the half. The ball sits right between the hashes at the 9-yard line, and it's second down and 8 for the 49ers.
1: You got Riley Moss on Mike Evans, one-on-one.
0: Out to the right, outside the numbers. Purdy in the shotgun with McCaffrey beside him. Debo goes in motion, loops behind Brock. Brock calls it, takes the snap. It's a design draw for Purdy, and he races forward down to the 6-yard line. And Sean Payton will use his last timeout, and a 3rd and 5 at the 6 coming up with 1:37 to go.
1: Yeah, and those strong legs by Brock Purdy ran right through an arm tackle of Uwazurike, the defensive tackle that was in good position. Good job by him to recognize that QB draw, but Brock's able to get himself 4 or 5 yards on the play, eventually getting pulled down by Malcolm Roach.
0: With Christian McCaffrey as his lead blocker that time. 1:43 before halftime. Niners will get the ball first in the second half. They can get a first down at the 1. The ball sits at the 6. Denver 3, 49ers nothing. This is the second highest scoring offense in the league, the 49ers. Kittle and McCaffrey out to the right. Evans and Cowing and Samuel to the left. Purdy in the shotgun, empty backfield. Purdy wipes his hands and now brings McCaffrey in motion. Here's the snap. Brock drops back, pumps, now rolls out to his right, looking, throws behind Evans, incomplete. In the end zone, Evans went sliding down. Brock was rolling right, threw across his body, too low and outside for Evans. And here comes the field goal team to try and tie it.
1: Yeah, we're not used to seeing that from Brock Purdy. Mike Evans lines up inside as the number 3 receiver. And it's man coverage, and he's able to get away from Surtain. He is wide open, and I think Brock Purdy saw Hufunga sitting in the hole right there to the outside of Mike Evans, tried to lead it back inside. Mike could not contort his body far enough to get back. That was an easy, easy touchdown, and Brock put it on it.
0: 24-yard field goal attempt here for Eddie Pinheiro, who missed 2 extra points last week. This is his first kick of the game, and it is right down the middle. And so we're tied at 3 with 1:36 to go before the half. The Broncos will get it back without any timeouts. Denver 3, 49ers 3 on the U.S. Bank 49ers Radio Network. 49ers tied it with an Eddie Pinheiro 24-yard field goal. And tied with Denver now 3-3 with 1:36 to go here in the second quarter. 49ers will get the ball first in the second half. But Denver now has got no timeouts and a little bit of time. Andy Pinheiro's going to kick this away from right to left. So the scoring drive summary, that was 7 plays, 74 yards for the 49ers. Pinheiro's kick hanging in the air right to left, lands at the 1-yard line and then bounces into the end zone where Bede will kneel it down. And that's a great kick.
2: The ball touched in the landing zone.
0: Yeah, so it's going to come out to the 20.
2: The result of the play is a touchback. It will be Denver's ball first and 10 at the 20-yard line.
0: You cannot kick it any better than Eddie just did.
1: Absolutely perfect. The first kickoff to open the game, Eddie clearly had some adrenaline going, booted it into the end zone. That was perfect placement right there. If you're playing golf and hit an approach shot, he stuck it right next to the hole.
0: 49ers with 2 timeouts, so a stop here on first down and And maybe Kyle Shanahan starts thinking about trying to get the ball back before the half. Two wide receivers to the left, Bo Nix and the shotgun. Two wide to the right, and the back is Harvey. Here's the snap. Nix steps up, throws, cuts it down. Harvey cannot get out of bounds. Fred Warner dragged him down after a pickup of 5 to the 25-yard line, and the Broncos are racing the line of scrimmage.
1: Fred's foot speed is ridiculous. He got out leveraged there, but still was able to track Harvey down and keep him in bounds.
0: Now Nix takes the shotgun snap. 49ers bring four. Nix loads up, throws out to the left flat. There's Harvey one-on-one. Bernardo Green gets pushed out of bounds, and the clock will stop after a four-yard gain. It's out to the 29-yard line, and it's third and one. 1:10 to go here in the second quarter. This is third down. 3-3 the score.
1: Force a negative play here by any means necessary. Get the ball back for the offense.
0: 49ers with two timeouts. Denver spreads it out in the shotgun with Nix. Two to either side. Nix pointing at Dre Greenlaw, Fred Warner up at the line of scrimmage. Here's the snap. Here comes pressure. Nix throws out left. Caught. Perfect coverage, and they beat it anyway. Diamador Lenore is just committed a penalty on Cortland Sutton. Trying to keep him from getting up.
1: Yeah, Sutton was trying to get up, and I think Diamador was holding him down.
0: Broncos have been known to flop.
2: William Dean.
0: Happened last
2: defense
0: week.
2: Number two. 5-yard penalty is added to the end of the play. First down.
0: Diamador was laying on him, but
1: I don't think he was laying on him as much as he was holding him down, because right. I think Sutton was on top.
0: Yeah, you're right.
1: Nice strong big body catch.
0: And that was a flop.
1: Yeah.
0: And this is a team that admitted basically to flopping last week to get a penalty against the Rams. First down and 10 for Nix. Under a minute. Long throw to the sideline. And that time Sutton just fell down on his own. So maybe a little bit of karma as the ball goes sailing out of bounds incomplete. And it's second down for Denver at its own 38-yard line.
1: Yeah, and the defense is just not giving any openings to the middle of the field for Bo Nix. So there is, clearly when you're playing with two deep, there's going to be opportunities. And there is nothing down the middle of the field. Linebackers are doing a good job and playing off coverage on the outside or getting runoff. He's just throwing to the outside, and it's a heavy perimeter game so far for Bo Nix in the passing game for the Broncos.
0: Ball, Denver zone 56 seconds to go in the second quarter. 3-3 game. Here's a shotgun snap to Nix. Pressure off his backside, and he just gets it out because he was about to get hit by Obo Garanquo.
1: That did not get back to the line of scrimmage.
0: They are pointing at Ingram in the area, had his back turned. He was getting ready to block, but Nix threw it at his heels.
1: He's out there getting ready to block. They got to figure something out with this intentional grounding rule. He's not out there to be a receiver. He was out there in a stock block position, and Bo Nix threw it right at the ground.
0: 6 yards behind him.
1: Yeah.
0: That's the second sort of questionable throwaway from Nix today. Meanwhile, it's third down. The clock stopped at 52 seconds. Third down and 10 at their own 38 here in the second quarter. Nix takes the shotgun snap. 49ers bring pressure. Nix steps up, long throw, through the hands of Sutton, incomplete. And Denver's going to have to punt to the 49ers with two timeouts and 47 seconds remaining in the half.
1: A deep out right at the sticks, and Diamador Lenore in good position to make a play on the ball. And that's just out in front of Cortland Sutton. He tries to lay out for it. Good job turning, understanding what that route was, and no doubt Diamador Lenore was a factor on Sutton not being able to catch that football.
0: So Jacob Cowing back deep to receive the punt from Crawshaw. Crawshaw's back at the Denver 24-yard line to punt this away.
1: Block these gunners and have a chance for a nice return if you're Cowing.
0: He's not going to give Cowing a chance. This is a spiraling punt that goes straight out of bounds. Cowing did not have a chance to return it. We'll see where they mark it. The 49ers will have 41 seconds and two timeouts and the big leg of Eddie Pinheiro. Niners will get the ball. The officials walking at their own 17-yard line. And we're back in the final seconds of the first half on the U.S. Bank 49ers radio network. 3-3 the score, 41 seconds before the half. 49ers with it at their own 18-yard line. The 49ers do have two timeouts. We're about 40 yards away from trying a field goal with Eddie Pinheiro. Or maybe less, depending on the clock. So the 49ers will take over after forcing the punt. Cowing and Evans and Debo out to the right. Kittle left, attached next to Trent. and Christian McCaffrey in the backfield beside Brock Purdy. Purdy's in the shotgun, and here's the snap. Purdy throws over the middle, tried to thread the needle, incomplete. Out in front of Kittle, who went down, Sertan on his back. George wanted a flag, doesn't get it. Clock stopped at 38.
1: Yeah, they have a pretty good idea when they think the 49ers are going to Kittle, and they're putting Sertan on him and glove coverage. And there was definite contact, but that ball may have been by George by the time Sertan contacted him under his arms.
0: Kittle with two catches, just 7 yards so far in this game.
1: Boy, really close, though. Sertan's gotten away with a few here today. The arm bar on Mike Evans earlier, and that question, maybe questionable early contact there on Kittle.
0: Second and 10. Here's the shotgun snap to Purdy. Straight drop with time, patting the ball, cuts it loose middle. Right on the money, Evans. First down out across the 40 to the 42. Another explosive play for Mike Evans, his second of the game. And a player is down for Denver. It's Sertan. And so Kyle Shanahan doesn't have to hurry to use a timeout.
1: Now, great job by the offensive line. Brock was able to hitch a couple of times and then finds the matchup with Jaquan McMillan on Mike Evans.
2: I'm not on the field for an injured defensive player. This injury occurred in the last 2 minutes. Denver does not have a timeout. They will be charged with their first excess timeout of the half.
1: And then the safety, Brandon Jones, comes over and lifts Mike Evans up and dumps him. And Mike gets up slow as well. What an absolute warrior playing with the rib issue that he's got today when you consider the pain he was in just a week ago on this field.
0: It really is impressive. As we get to know Mike Evans this year after his 12 years in Tampa, every week you seem to love him just a little bit more.
1: Straight dog, period. I mean, and you think about his times in Tampa where he was always the number one receiver. And I remember games and watching them where they had a receiver or two down, and you know Mike's getting it, and there's bracket coverage on him, and he didn't care. He's out there still going to make things happen as they're looking at the right leg of Pat Sertan out on the field.
0: Which is a big deal.
1: Oh, yeah.
0: Sertan still down, and again, you heard the announcement. Because of that injury timeout, it's not a timeout that Kyle Shanahan needs to use. So he's got two still in his pocket.
1: Yeah, never good when it's non-contact. He was trying to stay with Cowan, and he flipped to run. Nobody touched him, and then obviously something went wrong with that right leg.
0: So they are trying to help him. He's got an arm and now both arms around members of the medical staff. Yeah, you're right, Tim, looking at this replay. He's just out there all alone. Uh-oh. Well, we'll see. But he was just out there all alone, as Tim just described, before going down. 30 seconds to go in the half. The 49ers average 33 points a game right now.
2: San Francisco will not be charged with a timeout. The clock will start on the snap.
0: 33 points a game right now. They got three. But a chance to make some noise here before and then after the half, because they will get the ball to start the second half.
2: The play clock will start on my signal. The game clock will start on the snap.
0: Ball just shy of the midfield oval for the 49ers, sitting in the middle of the hash marks at the Niner own 42. They're nearing Eddie Pinheiro's field goal range here. 49ers break the huddle with Debo Samuel right, George Kittle right next to Colt McKivitz to that side, Cowing and Watkins out to the left.
1: Now let's see with Sertan out if something opens up for George Kittle.
0: Shotgun snap to Brock Purdy. Straight drop. Pocket closing. Check down McCaffrey. Catches at the 45. Squeezes out to the 47.
1: Timeout.
0: And Kyle Shanahan will use his second timeout with 24 seconds remaining in the half. And a second down and seven
2: second
0: coming up
2: timeout
0: for the 49ers.
1: Yeah, and left Kittle in there for protection. They dropped everybody off deep. It looked like covering Watkins on a deep route. And Brock does the right thing, unloads it to McCaffrey for 4 or 5.
0: Ball just on the midfield logo on the left hash. 25 seconds left in the second quarter. Denver scored first. Niners stopped in the red zone for just the second time this year from scoring a touchdown, kicked the field goal. So it's 3-3. Niners were 9 of 10 red zone touchdown opportunities coming into this game.
1: And we're also in position to kick a field goal on the third yard and a half and got, or
0: that's
1: fourth
0: right,
1: yard and a half and got stopped on the sneak.
0: Too wide to the right. Mike Evans on the outside. Too wide to the left. Here's a shotgun snap to Purdy. Pressured off the edge, and he gets away. Brock rolling out to his right. Gets a block from Debo. Looking for the sideline. He gets there right at midfield to stop the clock at 18 seconds. And it's now third down and one. Brock almost got to the line to gain by sticking out the football.
1: Yeah, and Denver came with the pressure and were able to get Brock out of there. Good job deep. He's trying to work a block at Debo Samuel out on the perimeter, but then makes the wise decision and just heads for the sideline to stop the clock.
0: He almost, I don't know how he stepped out. He almost got clipped on the ankle in the pocket. So third and one, one timeout for the 49ers, 18 seconds at the Denver 49-yard line. Evans wide out to the left. Tight formation for the Niners. Shotgun snap to Brock. Throws quickly. Sideline caught. Mike Evans out to the 41-yard line of the Broncos. And Kyle Shanahan will use his last timeout with 11 seconds.
1: And Mike Evans got up. He went down.
2: Final charge timeout.
1: Looked like something with his right leg. Looked kind of funny as he was getting tackled. And then I watched him as he tried to get up and definitely got up slow.
0: It feels like you've said that for some reason after every Mike Evans catch today. He's just playing. He had the hip a couple weeks ago. He's questionable. Now he's walking down on the sideline, hitting himself in the helmet.
1: The way Riley Moss tackled him, he got that right leg trapped up under Riley Moss, and then

0: Stanford football returns to the farm for back-to-back home games. 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
1: Spike it. They're going to get this done. 6 seconds. 5, 4. And Purdy spikes it with 4 seconds. Well executed.
2: Really well executed.
1: Does that look dangerous?
2: It sure did. Oof. But really smart in the area of where they attacked, right in the middle of the field. So everybody's right there. Nobody right. was run off deep. You can get right back in formation quickly and get the spike.
1: So Eddie Pinheiro walks out. He made a 57-yarder last week. The ball is down at the 36-yard line. So this is 54 yards for Eddie. 4 seconds remaining in the half. And Pinheiro is going to back up and line it up. The ball's on the left hash. Waitman's going to put it down at the 44. Weeks with the snap. Niners trying to take the lead. Here's the snap, the hold, and it's blocked. It's blocked and picked up by Hufanga, and then he goes down as he pitches it. The Broncos are scrambling around, trying to turn the corner, and the Niners are able to tackle them down and avoid a disaster. But this game stays tied. A rare block of an Eddie Pinheiro field goal attempt, and Denver is able to keep it tied at the half.
2: Yeah, and I think it was Zach Allen who came right up the middle, off the right side, inside of Carver Willis. And you knew that was going to happen when you put on the tape. Whoever is on the edge, on the line of scrimmage, Denver puts the forklift on that guy, tries to blow him back to get penetration inside of it. That's exactly what happened on the blocked field goal.
1: Good tackle from Luke Farrell to keep Hufanga from scoring a touchdown for the second week in a row. So well executed up until the end. It is 3-3 at the half. It's a big game, and it feels like it. 49ers will get the ball first in the second half. Coming up next, Adam Copeland will have today's 49ers halftime report right after this short break on the U.S. Bank 49ers radio network. As we get ready for the second half, the score is the Broncos 3 and the 49ers 3. The 49ers had a kick blocked just before the half to keep this game tied. The copyright in this broadcast is owned by the San Francisco 49ers. All rights to this broadcast are reserved. In any rebroadcast, recording, retransmission, or other use of this broadcast without the express written permission of the San Francisco 49ers is prohibited. Along with Tim Ryan, Guy Haberman here, in for the voice of the 49ers, Greg Papa. And with a tie score, 3-3, you wonder, can the Niners jumpstart this offense to start the second half?
2: Yeah, and can they get guys freed up versus man coverage? And let's see if the MO of Vance Joseph changes, and I anticipate Sertan will not be coming back the way that he looked when he went off the field. Didn't look good for him. Hopefully he's going to be okay. But the difference in this game is really third downs. Denver is 6 of 11. A few of those just huge plays by Bo Nix and using his legs and making plays off schedule. The 49ers got it going a little bit in the second quarter on third down, ended up 3 of 7, but started the game 1 for 4. So the time of possession greatly favored Denver up until really the last couple of drives for the 49ers. 0 for 1 in the red zone, and then the turnover on downs when they were in field goal range. So they could have 6 more points. They had the blocked field goal and then the turnover and downs well within Eddie's range. But it was 4th and a long 1.5, and they tried to sneak. And were unable to pick it up.
1: Remember, 49ers entered play today. Number 2 in the league in offense, 33 points a game. The number 1 third down offense in the league, 63%. And Denver was near the bottom of the league in third down defense. And officially, Patrick Surtain listed as doubtful. Dr. Tim Ryan was all over that one.
2: And let's keep our eyes open for Mike Evans in starting this second half, because he got up very gingerly on the sideline, went right at the end of the half when he made that play.
1: He's standing over on the sideline near the Niners players getting ready to take the field after this second half opening kick from Will Lutz. He's going to send it away left to right. Debo Samuel, Jacob Cowing back deep. Debo is racing up. He's going to take it at the 5-yard line, up the right numbers. Debo weaving there.
2: No
1: ball
2: out.
1: Comes loose, and it's recovered by the 49ers.
2: Oh, Braden Willis, thank goodness.
1: It was popped right up in the air. Debo got hit as he went to the ground, and the ball popped straight up. And Braden Willis, who's never had a catch in his career, was able to snag that one out of the air.
2: Yeah, sorry for the frantic ball out.
1: No, they always are.
2: I know that one was frantic, and a big hit. I think it was Jordan Turner, the linebacker, put his helmet right on the ball. It popped up in the air, and a good heads-up play by Braden Willis.
1: Who had just been knocked to the ground and was able to pop up to snag it. So first possession of the second half from their own 31, Brock Purdy.

0: Shotgun snap. Drops back. Now quickly steps up and is going to get past the line of scrimmage for a yard maybe before he's tackled down. Nick Bonito did not let him get far. Second down and nine.
1: Yeah, and a good rush by Bonito. He's working on just pushing Trent Williams, trying to keep Brock in the pocket. So good rush plan by him, able to fall off back inside, or that was going to be some big yards for Brock Purdy.
0: Second down and nine for the 49ers at their own 32, just beginning the second half in a 3-3 game. Christian McCaffrey is beside Purdy in the shotgun. Two tight ends in the game with two receivers, Watkins and the new Niner, Brandon Cooks. Out to the left, yet to be targeted today. Purdy takes the snap, flag down. Drops back, throws, layers it over the head of Kittle. Incomplete, thankfully. That went through his hands and then just past two other Broncos.
1: Penalty 49.
2: Third down or second?
0: Mike's open. What's this behind the curtain? What does Denver decide?
2: Illegal shift by the offense. Two players were moving, and number 84 did not reset before the snap. The penalty has been declined. It's third down.
0: Third nine for the 49ers from their own 32. So what does Kyle Shanahan have cooked up here on third and long to start the second half? Cooks out to the right. McCaffrey beside Purdy in the shotgun. Two wide receivers left. Mike Evans is in the game. Here's the snap. Purdy drops back, throws middle, and
1: DPI.
0: It went sailing past Cooks. Hufanga was on his back. No flags. And the 49ers will punt.
1: Boy, it looked like Jadai Barron was there early playing that dime defense over Brandon Cooks on the end cut. Oh, that is a terrible no call. Come on. I mean, that is as obvious as it gets. Good throw from Brock. Good route by Cooks, and Barron easily there early with contact. 49ers can't get the call.
0: To start the second half, a punt from Corliss Waitman. A left-footed kick, and this is sailing in the air towards Mims, bringing him towards the sideline where it bounces high. And then Ashton Davis takes it out at about the 24-yard line. Not the way the 49ers wanted to start the second half. Or the way they wanted to end the first, the last two possessions. They had the blocked field goal and now three and out to start the second. Denver gets it for the first time in the second half in a 3-3 game when we return on the U.S. Bank 49ers radio network. First possession of the second half for the Broncos after the Niners went three and out of the locker room. The score is 3-3. And Denver's going to start it at their own 23-yard line with Bo Nix under center. A couple of tight ends in the game, tight formation. Bo Nix shouting instructions. Atkins goes in motion. He turns and gives to J.K. Dobbins, who meets Marquis Siegel after a yard, 2 yards, out to the 25-yard line. Second and 8 coming for the Broncos.
1: Yeah, great fill by Marquis Siegel, who looks like he is shaken up on the play.
0: He still has not gotten up. He's down on his hands and knees. Now the officials left to stop play.
1: Yeah, he came flying in there, and like he took a shot on the chin from the top of Dobbins' helmet.
0: And the 49ers training staff gathering around Marquis Siegel, and so we'll take a break. 13:34 to go, third quarter. Denver 3, 49ers 3 on the U.S. Bank 49ers radio network. Marquis Siegel able to walk off and head to the blue tent on the 49ers sideline. 13:34 to go, third quarter. Second and 8 for Denver in a tie game, 3-3. Broncos at their own 24-yard line in the shotgun. Bo Nix, two wide receivers stacked out far to the left sideline, one man to the right. Shotgun snap, gives to J.K. Dobbins, swims away from one defender, but then gets swallowed up. And Grayson Holton is the man that finished him off after a short gain, and it's 3rd and 6.
1: I always like to identify the party starter, though, and that time it was Valdez. Split the double team, got in the backfield, forced the cutback. And then Halton, Fred Warner, and Jair Brown clean it up to force this 3rd and 7. Got to get off the field here.
0: As a fellow party starter.
1: The
0: party starter.
1: Never try to be late to the party. Hey.
0: 3rd and 7 for the Broncos. If the Niners went 3 and out to start this second half, trying to get a stop. Two wide receivers left, one man in the backfield. Shotgun snap. Here comes pressure. Nick's long throw, sideline caught, and it's a first down for Denver out across the 35-yard line.
1: Yeah, caught the 49ers in a blitz, and that ball's coming out quick. The blitz is not going to get home. Greenlaw and Jair Brown both come. It's an out route, switch route out there in that little stack formation, and just a natural rub by the rub Cortland Sutton vertical, and then cut Patrick Bryan off from the inside, the number two spot. No way Stout could stay with him with the way the defense was out-leveraged.
0: At their own 37, first down. Under center, Bo Nix rolling out to the right after the play action. Throws on the run. Middle. Ooh. Troutman caught it and got leveled by Warner. The ball came loose, and it's incomplete. The Fred has now forced two incomplete passes on balls that were going to be catches, and Fred Warner wasn't there.
1: Yeah, and forced a lot of pain right here on Troutman. I mean, he never caught that ball, but Fred delivered an absolute strike right on the shoulder and ribs of Troutman, who got up very, very slowly.
0: Yeah, and he met five knuckles right there from Fred Warner, right in the rib cage. Second down for Denver at their own 37-yard line. I formation behind Nix, turns and gives. Dobbins running right up the middle into a pile, and they push him forward to the Denver 42-yard line, which will make it third and five. 3 minutes gone by in the third quarter and a 3-3 game. Upton Stout jogging onto the field for the 49ers. Keon White, Osa Digizua, Romello Height, and Obo Okoronkwo up there up front. Greenlaw and Warner with Lenore, Brown, Mustafa, Green, and Stout in the defense. Third down for Denver. Third and five at their own 42.
1: 49ers showing blitz again with Fred Warner. Let's see if he bails out.
0: Nix in the shotgun. Fred does bail. Four-man rush. Nix looking. Pocket collapses. Nix escaping. Greenlaw racing. Greenlaw pushes him out of bounds. Shy the line to gain. It's going to be about fourth and one, maybe two. Greenlaw prevented the first down. And they're in their own territory. And
1: they got a decision to make over here. Sean Payton's holding them back. He's going to bring out the punt team.
0: Greenlaw prevented a first down there from Nix. Not an easy man to catch.
1: No, and I'll tell you who does a good job is Diamador Lenore, who was out there in coverage, because he's got to stay with Sutton. He never takes any of the pump fake bait. Neither did Greenlaw. He stayed on his horse, foot on the gas pedal, and knocks him out 2 yards short.
0: Cross shot a punt from his own 30. Just under 11 minutes to go, third quarter, tie game. Crawshaw puts this high in the air. This is really high for Cowing. Going to be tough to return it. He'll fair catch it, backpedaling at the 8-yard line. And so the 49ers' second possession of the half will start deep in their own territory. The score is the Broncos 3 and the 49ers 3. We're back to Levi Stadium right after these messages. 10:45 to go, third quarter. The 49ers averaged over 3 points per possession entering the game, best in the NFL. They've had three total points, and this is their seventh possession of the day today.
1: Yeah, Brock's been a little bit off. They have not really been able to get the passing game to click yet. Riley Moss now questionable to come back with ribs. Sertan doubtful to come back with a lower leg injury. Let's see if the 49ers can take advantage of that.
0: Own 8-yard line to start this drive after the Denver punt. Purdy's in the shotgun. McCaffrey beside him. Here's the snap. Purdy drops back from his own end zone. That's batted away at the line of scrimmage. He was looking for Christian McCaffrey out near the left side, and it was hit by Malcolm Roach at 6'3", 290, and a big right hand.
1: Yeah, Vance Joseph is such a good coordinator and knows how to train these guys. If we're playing zone and you're in the middle of the field, they're going to have open guys on outcuts, as McCaffrey was going to be wide open right there underneath the linebacker coverage. Get your hands up in the throwing lanes. Get some bat downs, exactly what Roach did.
0: Second down and 10 from their own 8-yard line. Purdy's under center. Tight formation for the 49ers. Evans and Debo the receivers. Here's the snap. Turn, give. Christian attacking the middle of the defense for 3 yards out to the 11-yard line. And it's third down and 7 for the 49ers. Time for a scoreboard update sponsored by El Camino Health. Togethering heels. Right now the Seahawks putting it on the Chargers 27-6. Jacob Cowing comes sprinting onto the field. Riley Moss has now joined Patrick Surtain as questionable to return for the Denver defense. Purdy will be in the shotgun. Cowing out to the right, just inside the numbers. Two receivers left, Debo and Evans. Purdy approaches the line of scrimmage, yells out, can, pointing to his helmet. Now he takes the shotgun snap, drops back, pressure, steps up, lofts it, deep down the left sideline, wants Evans, and he overshoots him by about 10 yards. Evans got caught up a little bit, trying to break free. Back-to-back three and outs for the 49ers to start the second half.
1: Yeah, it just seems like Brock Purdy's a little bit off today, and a lot off versus what we had seen out of him, because Mike Evans just stopped on the route. I don't think Mike had any idea that it was going to be him, as he gets And he's got a safety over the top, or the nickel corner over the top of McMillan, and he throttles it down. Brock steps up and launches it anyway. That had no chance.
0: Waitman the punt from his own end zone as he approaches and boots the ball from about the 1 yard line. He hangs it up and it sends Mims all the way back to his 28. And Saran Neal is right there, and he brings Mims down. And the ball came loose and Saran Neal has it. He might have been down, but right now the indication is 49ers ball. Saran Neal, a one-man machine on that, a tackle, a forced fumble, and a recovery.
1: Well, nothing yet from the officials.
2: The field is a fumble recovered by the kicking team. First down, San Francisco.
1: He was not down yet, but the ground forced that fumble. His elbow is down before the ball comes out. This is not going to be 49er football. As the back of his arm touched down, the ball was still secured up until that point. It jostled loose and eventually came loose as Saran Neal had a hold of his ankle.
0: So Denver, after the quick review, right now the offense is still out there, but I would imagine this will be pretty quick. Well, Niners offense is jogging out.
2: Ruling on the field has been confirmed. It's first down, San Francisco.
0: Okay.
1: There we go. The hand is
0: the official's
1: attached
0: review
1: to the
0: is brought to you by NBC Sports Bay Area 49ers coverage built for the faithful. So Saran Neal, who had the muff last week with a huge play here.
1: Yeah, and just the back of his hand on the replay looked like it was down on the turf as that ball came loose.
0: The elbow didn't get down.
1: What a play by Saran Neal.
0: Wow, okay. So 49ers take over at the 28-yard line. Brock Purdy is under center. Mike Evans out to the left. Debo in the backfield. Brock turns, gives the Debo Samuel, running to the right, trying to turn the corner. And he gets a couple of yards, and now Hufanga picks it up, but Debo's ruled down. And Debo was slow to get up. That was in a lot of traffic. Result of the play was a couple of yards.
2: The runner was down by
0: second
2: contact.
0: And eight.
2: San Francisco's going second down.
0: So second and eight, as we look at this replay now closely.
1: Yeah, Debo definitely down as he was getting tackled, and the big defensive lineman, Jordan Jackson, was pouncing on top of him.
0: And unlike Mims, it was Debo's elbow that went down.
1: Correct.
0: There, whereas Mims, it was just the back of his hand. Second down for the 49ers at the 26-yard line, trying to capitalize. Brock Purdy drops back. Brock Purdy looks right. Brock pumps, now throws, gets it out to Kittle. Along the sideline, George fights with a couple defenders and lunges forward down into the Toyota red zone. It'll be third down and two, less than two for the 49ers.
1: Yeah, just coming and getting some pretty good pressure up the gut. So Brock peels out. He had Kyle Juszczyk, it looked like. Open a little bit deeper and then put his eyes over there on Kittle. And Kittle's able to pull away and force this third and one on Alex Singleton, the linebacker.
0: 3-3 the score, 8:22 to go, third quarter. 49ers recover the fumble on the punt, and now we're in the red zone for the second time today. Purdy's under center, I formation behind him, Juice, and then Kalon Black. Here's the snap, turn, give. Kalon Black bounces it outside, and I don't know if he got there. He's short, he got half a yard. It's fourth and less than a yard, Tim. 8 minutes to go in the third quarter in a 3-3 game.
1: And Jadai Barron, it comes up and makes the hit on Kalon Black, who tries to bounce the edge. And a good job by the safety, Brandon Jones.
0: Shanahan's going to go for this.
1: Yeah, he's going to go for it again here in scoring position. And this is not even a yard. This is three quarters of a yard, if that.
0: Got stopped on a long sneak earlier. We'll see if Purdy sneaks this. Brock under center. Kalon Black behind him. Cowing and Watkins and Debo to the left. But Brock Purdy drops into the shotgun here on fourth down and one at the 19. Here's the snap. It's a wild snap. But somehow Kalon Black picked it up and picks up the first down. That ball went floating into the air. It never got to Purdy. Black jumped it, grabbed it, and ran it for a first down.
1: Yeah, that is a classic non-direct snap that became a direct snap. That ball came out funny from Brendel, or maybe he did it on... I'm going to have to watch Brendel on the replay as he snapped. No, something happened. And I think it may have been a direct snap play, but it was not a good direct snap by the way that Brock peeled out of there right away.
0: First and 10 at the 18. Purdy under center. Turn, give. McCaffrey spun down, a loss of one. You're saying you think it was supposed to. That was the intended result, but not the execution.
1: I think it was supposed to be a direct. I don't know. As I look at the replay there, whatever it was, very fortunate and a heads-up play by Kalon Black to get it and get the first down.
0: Rarely can you not tell the intended receiver of the snap, but in that case, hard to tell. 3-3 the score, 6:20 to go in the third quarter. Ball's at the 18. Second down and 11 after the negative run for the 49ers. Purdy in the shotgun. A back to either side. Evans left, Debo right. Here's the snap. Purdy drops back. Purdy looking. Purdy dances out of the pocket on the run. Ball in his right hand as he jogs. Now he's going to take it down to the 10-yard line. Reaching! And he got the first down all the way down to the 7-yard line. First and goal, 49ers. Good run by Brock.
1: A really good run and a smart run down here because everybody is locked up. They've got a secondary contain guy. I think it's Nick Benito all the way from the other side trying to hem up Brock Purdy. There was nobody open down the field. And Brock does the very wise thing and just gets it past the first down line to gain.
0: Mike Evans and Debo Samuel stacked to the right. Juice is attached there. Kittle left. Quick throw out to Debo Samuel. Running right. Gets a block. Debo tumbles down to the 2-yard line where it'll be second and goal, 49ers.
1: I mean, you can tell this Denver defense certainly has struggled. Now, their schedule has been brutal for through the first three games of the year, but they are a very physical crew, and they are making the 49ers absolutely earn everything today. From a physical standpoint, even down their top two corners right now.
0: Ball sits at the 1.5 on the right hash. Purdy will go under center with McCaffrey behind him. Debo Kittle left, Evans Juice right. Purdy under center, Brendel in front.
1: Got to get movement up front.
0: Here's the snap. Give McCaffrey and Zach Allen tackled him with his back. That is no gain, and it's now third and goal at the 1.5.
1: Yeah, they are a handful for this offensive line, and they're working a little twist stunt up inside. So Zach Allen crashes down. They wrap the nose tackle around, which is going to make the read a little bit different for McCaffrey, and the blocking assignment a challenge for the guys up front. And there was nothing there up the gut for CMC.
0: Now CMC comes off, Kalon Black on. Mike Evans lined up to the right, Debo out there with him. Kittle and Farrell left, Purdy under center. With Black behind him, Debo in motion. Here's the snap. Fake the pitch. Purdy drops. Looks, nothing there. Purdy wiggles outside. Throws to Debo. Touchdown, 49ers. Debo Samuel backpedaling into the end zone. Brock Purdy making a little bit of magic, and he connects with Debo. And the 49ers lead for the first time today.
1: Yeah, and that was all magic. That was all Brock Purdy. He wanted to go to his right. And then steps up to get away from Uzurike. He's got Kittle, but then that closed quickly and then saw Debo out on the perimeter. Flipped it to him. Debo catches it above his head. Backs in for a touchdown.
0: Eddie Pinheiro on to add the extra point. His first extra point attempt today. He has a field goal make and a field goal from 50 plus got blocked. Eddie missed two extra points last week. Waitman's going to put this down on the right hash at the 23-yard line. Here's the snap. This is away clean, and it is good. The 49ers score the first touchdown of the day, and with 4 minutes and 11 seconds remaining in the third quarter, lead the Broncos 10-3 on the U.S. Bank 49ers Radio Network. 4:15 to go, third quarter. Toyota scoring drive summary. They gave the 49ers the lead. 9 plays, 28 yards. 9 plays, 28 yards after Saran Neal forced the fumble on the punt return from Mims, and the 49ers take a 10-3 lead.
1: And Debo Samuel is the best player for the 49ers offense in this game. 7 touches, 44 rush yards, receiving yards, the touchdown right there.
0: Tyler Bidet, Marvin Mims Jr. back deep. Mims, who had the fumble. And it's going to be Bidet to take this kick from Pinheiro. Left to right, up the left numbers, trying to bounce it outside. Saran Neal hits him. Bidet stays on his feet. Gifford finally forces him out. Nice return. A
1: penalty.
0: Flag comes in. The return went all the way out to the 37-yard line. I didn't think he got that far up the field. Let's check on this flag.
1: Fred Warner saying this is on Denver. Push him back. Quinn Miner's saying this is on San Francisco. Push it forward.
0: It's a point off. Waiting on Ron Torbert. Here we go.
2: During the return, illegal block in the back by the return team, number 55. Penalty 10 yards from the spot of the foul. Denver's ball, first and 10.
0: By the way, both Broncos corners, Pat Surtain and Riley Moss, have now been ruled out for the game. So a good return, a really good return, negated, and Denver will start at their own 15. Just over 4 minutes to go, third quarter. A 10-3 49ers lead. How can they build on it? Grayson Halton, Naquan Jones, Sebastian Valdez, Khalid Kareem, the defensive line for the 49ers. Three tight ends in the game for Denver on first down. A handoff, and it's blown up in the backfield by Dre Greenlaw. They give him a no-gain run, but Dre Greenlaw was way in the offensive backfield to blow that up.
1: Yeah, bringing a little law and order to the run box. Greenlaw downhill as he's been all day long. He seems to be in great position on plays like that or to the inside. He's coming downhill on a pressure and a trigger. When it's a quarterback running around, he's able to out-leverage him and get him out. Greenlaw's played terrific.
0: Two tight ends to the left, the receiver to either side. Pistol formation for Bo Nix on second down. Shotgun snap, turn and give, and Harvey stumbles as he went left and got 4 yards. There was more there for him if he was able to stay on his feet. And it's third and six at their own 19 for Denver.
1: Yeah, and good news, Siegel back on the field.
0: That's
1: for the 49ers
0: news.
1: On defense. Wait, a hold on Grayson Halton right there. Both defensive linemen trying to disengage and get off blocks, getting wrapped up by the offensive lineman at Denver.
0: That's another tackle for Greenlaw, by the way. He clipped Harvey in the backfield just enough. So third and six at their own 19, under three to go third quarter. Niners lead 10-3. Two wide receivers right, one left. Nix in the shotgun. Fred Warner up on the line of scrimmage. Him and Dre Greenlaw talking to each other. Here's the snap. Four-man rush. Nix pumps. Now has to escape. Pumps again. And throws and completes it to Patrick Bryant down at the 40. First down all the way out to midfield. An explosive play for Denver on third down. Another conversion for them.
1: Yeah, and the biggest play of the day for Denver. And they got an injury on the field.
2: I'm out on the field for an injured player.
1: All right, that's on Romello Height right there. And I don't think they had a big twist stunt called, but if the quarterback's peeling out to the right, you gotta challenge him with some contain. He never does. And Bo Nix is gonna take big advantage of that. Looks like a bad lower right leg injury for Pat Bryant as he's getting tackled there by Diamador Lenore and Jair Brown.
0: He was able to just hold on to the ball, but Jair Brown tried the Fred Warner, Freddie fumble punch, and it almost worked. The ball did come loose. And so they are attending to him on the field now. Bryant of the Broncos at midfield. Yeah, the crowd reacted to it as they saw the replay. Today's 49ers game against the Denver Broncos is presented by Sutter Health. It is a 10-3 49ers lead with 2:26 remaining here in the third quarter. While we have a moment, and we have to acknowledge in this game that today Kyle Shanahan is coaching his 167th game, which passes Bill Walsh for the most games coached in 49ers history. Pretty incredible.
1: Yeah, that's... It really is incredible, and I've been fortunate enough to be here for every one of them. And I remember Coach Walsh and everything he did for this team and team of the 80s, and it's just unreal that Kyle's been here that long and has had a lot of success. Still looking for that Lombardi trophy, though.
0: Kyle will turn 47 this year, which is the same age that Walsh was when he took over the 49ers. Kyle was born December 14, 1979. They're bringing the card out right now for Bryant. Walsh had a November birthday. He turned 48 that year. So Walsh was 50 when he won his first Super Bowl.
1: Well, here we go. Now you're talking.
0: So Kyle can pass him again, I guess, in youngest or younger of the two if he can find a way. Brian able to get to his feet but with a lot of assistance, and he's getting a hand here as he gets helped into the cart. And all his teammates gathering around. Fred Warner over there to pat him. A smattering of orange in the stadium today. Broncos have a great fan base as well, and they travel well, and of course they're used to a wonderful home field advantage. You see some great games with that division this year. The Raiders, of course, will come here later in the year, just before the November trade deadline, and the Niners will go to Kansas City on Brock Purdy's birthday, and will also go to the Chargers on a Thursday night. Dre Greenlaw comes over to Pat Bryant.
1: It's a brotherhood
0: the
1: out there, man. Obviously, in between the whistles, when you're playing, it is physical and it is nasty, and guys are getting after it within the rules. But you know that it's a brotherhood when you see the type of behavior we just saw by all the 49er defenders.
0: It's been a taxing game for Denver so far. Now it's third. It certainly looks like game-ending injury. Hopefully not more for Bryant. He puts his head in his hands as they drive him down into the tunnel. The result of the play was 31 yards, as Tim said, the biggest play of the day for Denver. And that puts the ball just shy of midfield. First down and 10 for the Broncos. The time is 2:28 left in the third quarter.
1: And fueled by the other
0: 10-3 Niners.
1: Yeah, and fueled by the other few big plays that the defense has given up in this game. And it's the legs of Bo Nix creating off schedule, making plays out on the playground.
0: And now they go jumbo. Extra offensive lineman as they do. Alex Pacheski comes into the game for the Broncos. He'll line up outside of the left tackle, Garrett Bowles. And they got a couple tight ends in the game as well. One back is Harvey, deep behind Nix, who's under center after the injury stoppage. Ingram shifts into the backfield. And now Waddle goes in motion. Nix takes it, turns, play action, sets up, steps up, and checks down to Harvey across midfield. And he's hit by four Niners and gets away and finally gets tackled after he added a couple more yards at the end of that play. It'll make it second down and two after an eight-yard pickup.
1: Yeah, and it's very clear what they're doing, Denver offensively. A little play action. Bo Nix is looking deep. And then it's all about attacking the line of scrimmage and looking for that check down on time. And again, out to Harvey, who makes Keon White miss, Dre Greenlaw miss, and then Fred uncharacteristically drops, drips off of his lower body, and he gets nine.
0: Second down and short. A couple of tight ends in the game, and Nix under center again. Here's the snap. In the sun, he gives it to Harvey, and Harvey's tackled by Sebastian Valdez, but it's a first down. He picked up 3 yards down to the Niner 40 as we tick towards 1 minute left in the third. The 49ers protecting a seven-point lead.
1: Now, I don't think Sebastian Valdez wants to ever give that uniform back that he got last week for the 49ers. And he has certainly earned this opportunity. And he is as strong as anybody and has been better than most 49ers early in this season at the point of attack, taking on those double teams and holding up at the line of scrimmage.
0: First and 10 Broncos at the Niner 40. Nix under center again. Three wide receivers, a tight end. And Dobbins the back. Here's the handoff to Dobbins, who cuts it back into the middle. Grayson Halton sort of catches him there after a pickup of three down to the 49ers 37-yard line. And it's 30 seconds remaining in the third quarter. 10-3, 49ers the lead.
1: And a good job again. And Grayson Halton at the line of scrimmage. Keon White. This is a very good offensive line that Denver brings to the table today against the 49ers, and the 49er front has done a good job stacking things at the line of scrimmage in the run game.
0: Ball to the Niner 37 on the right hash. A back beside Nix on either side. Now they shift out. Three to the right, stacked tightly to the line. Nix under center, takes the snap. Play action, rolls up. Now sets up. Pushed off his spot, so he throws it long back to the other side where it's caught. Oh, it's a first down for Dobbins down to the 30-yard line. He was tackled there by Upton Stout. I thought he might have been
2: first down.
0: Shy of the line to gain. A long throw to that sideline. He caught it, and for the moment at least, it is a first down down inside the 30-yard line, and we have reached the fourth quarter, 15 minutes on the clock, and it's crunch time in a one-score game, 49ers 10, Broncos 3 and trying to drive, and we're back to Levi Stadium right after these messages. Start of the fourth quarter, and the 49ers leading 10-3. Denver with it. First down and 10 at the Niner 30-yard line, moving right to left. Cloud cover's taken over here at Levi Stadium. Everybody stacked at the line of scrimmage for the Broncos. Under center, Nix takes the snap, rolls out to his right. Sebastian Valdez bearing down, and Nix throws it too short, incomplete, in the flat, looking for Nate Atkins. And it was Valdez who was right on his trail.
1: It does not matter where you play along the front or if you know how to play with technique. And Sebastian Valdez has never been an edge defender in college at any level. He's an edge defender on a lot of these looks the 49ers are deploying. That time inside shade of the tight end. Good technique, good eyes on the quarterback, senses what happened, and forces the throw away from Bo Nix.
0: He bumps inside now because Matthew Judon has come onto the field at left edge for the 49ers. Second down and 10 for Nix in the shotgun. Mims goes in motion behind him. Here's the snap. Nix throws it out quickly at the feet, incomplete of Mims, who was the swing receiver out to the right, and Nix just missed him, although Mims pats his chest. In any event, it's third and 10.
1: Yeah, either way, something was messed up. It looked almost like Bo Nix hurried that, thinking Upton Stout was coming on a pressure and was going to come clean. Maybe he saw Siegel converging and closing it. Either way, threw that one down at the feet of Mims.
0: would be a 48-yard field goal attempt from here. It's third down and 10, Denver. 49ers leading by 7, beginning of the fourth quarter. At the 49ers, 30. Nick's in the shotgun. 4 wide receivers. Franklin in motion left to right. Here's the snap. Nick throws it into the flat. R.J. Harvey catches it. Gets a couple of blocks. Gets tackled. Shy of the line to gain. He got clipped by Stout. Stayed on his feet. Picked up a couple more. Pick up a 7. It's fourth down and a long 3 for Denver.
1: Yeah, and Denver's going to kick it, it looks like. Stout was out there coming off the block, but he's unable to get R.J. Harvey down. Harvey is good with the ball in his hands. You know why he had 12 touchdowns last year as a rookie, and eventually they get him out to force the field goal.
0: So Will Lutz to try and make it a 10-6 game. The 49ers leading by 7. This ball's going to get put down on the right hash for Lutz, kicking it right to left. Here's the kick. It is on the way. And on a breezy afternoon here at Levi Stadium, it is good. And the 49ers lead is cut from 7 points to 4 points. 1 minute into the fourth quarter. It's now San Francisco 10 and Denver 6. 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Seattle is running away from the Chargers. That game in the third quarter, it's 30-13. Meanwhile, the Raiders trail the Chiefs 17-16.
1: They were up in that game,
0: there.
1: Right? They were up.
0: Yep. And they've clawed their way back in it. Raiders have some really difficult games coming up, but if they keep winning, if they find a way to win and keep winning, and the 49ers keep winning, you just wonder, you look ahead at the schedule, could the Raider-Niner game get flexed into Sunday night? It doesn't happen often. It takes a lot, and the Bears are on that night, but they're playing the Bucks, and you don't often see the Bears flexed out of primetime football, but just something to keep in the back of your mind.
1: Now, you know what's in the back of my mind? The 14 minutes and 8 seconds left in this ball game.
0: You're not thinking about the schedule six weeks from now?
1: Not yet. Hey, we're getting flexed. What are we doing?
0: All right, back to important things. Denver's going to kick it away right to left. Debo is not out there. It's Jordan Watkins and Jacob Cowing to return this kick. Will Lutz will kick it away. The sun has reemerged. The whole near side of the field from about the right, the near side hash over is now in the shade. Lutz puts his right foot into this. End over end it goes. Cowing at the 1 yard line brings it up the right hash. Cowing angles left behind Watkins, slips through a hole, holds onto the football as he gets popped at the 27 yard line. And that's where the 49ers offense will jog back out, leading by 4. And think about last week against the Cardinals, as they made a push, the offense was put in positions to have big drives, clutch drives to keep it a two-possession game. They did it, and they do it again here. Ball will be at the left hash for Brock Purdy and company. Mike Evans, Debo Samuel, Christian McCaffrey, and Kyle Juszczyk with George Kittle break the huddle with 3 of them to the right, and then Evans alone to the left, but near the formation inside the numbers. Debo will go over there to join him. And McCaffrey's behind Brock Purdy, who's under center. Now he shifts out. Purdy drops back from the snap. Quick drop, looking left. He bails from the pocket to the left. Now hits the brakes, back pedals, floats it. Juszczyk caught it. A first down across the 40. What a play by Purdy. Juices slow to rise. He got hit right in the knee and the thigh. It's a 16-yard pickup, and they'll stop play to 10 to Kyle.
2: For an injured player.
0: And he's holding that right knee.
1: No, he got just chopped down.
0: Yeah, just... He's saying, just give me a second. Hopefully that's all it is. Just, ooh.
1: Oh, that right knee looked like it hyperextended. Unless he's the rubber band man, that's going to be some damage. I hope Juice is okay, as Barron put his shoulder pad right through the thigh board with his knee, with his leg still in the ground. Looked like his knee hyperextended a little bit. And that's what they're looking at over on the sideline.
0: Some magic from Brock Purdy again. So we'll take a break as they tend to Juice. First down across the 40. 49ers leading by 4 on the U.S. Bank 49ers Radio Network. First and 10, Brock Purdy drops back, throws complete to Mike Evans at midfield, and with forward progress, a first down. No, near it, very near it, maybe 9 yards. It'll be second and short into Denver territory. 13.5 to go, fourth quarter. 49ers leading 10-6. Kyle Juszczyk helped off the field, walking very gingerly after he was injured on the previous play.
1: Yeah, and very much hope in year number 14 that Kyle Juszczyk is going to be okay. He is the glue that holds it all together. And remember, when they had to have another fullback in there. It was Jake Tongis who was lost week one, so now Farrell will assume that role.
0: Hand off Christian McCaffrey at the logo. Christian burst through the middle, and Christian McCaffrey a first down and plenty more. McCaffrey all the way down to the Denver 30-yard line. A run of 14 yards for McCaffrey.
1: Yeah, and his third explosive run today, and really good in getting in between Brendel and Connor Colby, just to the outside of those guys. Very good combination block to the linebacker, and then CMC with these runs, get him on the deep middle safety one-on-one and made Brandon Jones miss big time.
0: 12 and a half to go, fourth quarter. 49ers lead 10-6. Purdy is in the shotgun. He takes the snap, gives to McCaffrey, cuts it up, and a one-arm tackle by Zach Allen with help from DJ Jones. Maybe a yard, a half yard, and it's second down at the Denver 35.
1: Zach Allen's a good player, and obviously, and not just as a pass rusher, a good run defender when he uses those long arms. Got Connor Colby stood up and stacked and good eyes and comes off of that to get McCaffrey on the cutback. 49er fans remember him. Played against him many times when he was drafted by the Arizona Cardinals.
0: Kittle split right. Debo will go in motion over there as well. Jordan Watkins to the left. McCaffrey beside Purdy. Shotgun snap. Purdy steps up, throws. There's Debo in the flat. Debo catches it and dives inside the 30 to the 26-yard line. Very close to another first down for the 49ers. It's third and one.
1: Good eyes by Brock. Good time in terms of the protection. Brock could survey the field and knows that he's got Benito, the pass rusher, out there in coverage in the hook to flat, and another deep defender, Debo, making a big picture out there for Brock to put it right on number 19.
0: 4-point 49er lead. Just over 11 minutes to go in the fourth quarter. Purdy under center. Takes the snap. Gives to Kalon Black. Dancing. Kalon spins forward and picks up a first down to the 23-yard line as the clock nears 11 minutes here in the fourth quarter.
1: This is where you need to run it. When they know you're going to run it, and you're still able to do it, and just really loaded up the box. Jordan Watkins is trying like heck to make a block on Brandon Jones, who eventually made that tackle. But Denver fully committed to playing downhill run defense on that time, but it was not good enough. One rush away from the magic number of 30.
0: Braden Willis in at fullback. There. Here's a toss to Kalon Black running right. He gets tied up and brought down after a short gain. Let's pause 10 seconds for station identification. This is the U.S. Bank San Francisco 49ers Radio Network.
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0: There was a flag on the play.
2: Holding. Defense, number 99. 5-yard penalty, automatic first down.
0: .10:33 to go here in the fourth. That'll move the ball down inside the Toyota red zone for the 49ers, leading by a 10-6 count.
1: So 30 runs for the 49ers. And you know the number, 62-8 since 2019 when they get 30 rushes in a football game. Let's make it 63-8.
0: Ball's down in the middle of the field at the 18-yard line for San Francisco, first and 10. Debo Samuel, Mike Evans, Jacob Cowing left, Kittle right, Kalon Black, the deep back behind Purdy under center. And now Debo goes in motion. Here's the snap. Play action. Purdy rolling out to his left. He's got Mike Evans. Evans catches it. Evans down to the 2-yard line. Almost a touchdown. He got clipped. But a first down, and it's first and goal coming up for the 49ers.
1: What an unbelievable play call against the Denver defense. And just by formation had everybody out leveraged. Had Debo open. Had Mike Evans open. Both of them. And Talanoa Hufanga comes flying over and is able to get an ankle pick on Mike Evans to keep him short of the touchdown.
0: 4-point Niner lead. The ball is inside the two here in the fourth quarter. San Francisco trying to extend it. Braden Willis beside Purdy in the pistol. McCaffrey behind him. Farrell in motion in front of him. Here's the snap. Give to Christian. Christian spinning forward, churning his legs, and he gets stopped. No gain. And he's just shy of the 1-yard line, and it's second and goal coming up for the 49ers.
1: Fully committed by Denver in terms of attacking the line of scrimmage. Talanoa Hufanga just comes flying into the hole. And when you come flying in that hard, it's hard to get those guys blocked with with receivers out on the perimeter. A good job by Talanoa, who now two plays in a row has saved a touchdown for his defense.
0: Mike Evans lines up left next to Luke Farrell. Willis and Kittle right. McCaffrey deep behind Purdy. Second and goal at the one. Here's the snap. Turn, give, Christian pushing, pushing, pushing. And McCaffrey waiting for a signal. Looks like there. No, he's in. Two arms up. Touchdown, 49ers. And the 49ers extend the lead.
1: CMC just grinded to back his way into the end zone. Run a little quick trap inside. He gets tackled. I think it was Sternad, the linebacker, gets him with the lower body. Or Singleton, and CMC is able to turn his back and fall into the end zone just with pure effort as he runs into Luke Farrell. And that's just a sense of knowing where the goal line is, how to twist your body to the right position that you fall in over the goal line plane, big time.
0: Ron Torbert waiting for confirmation.
2: Ruling on the field of a touchdown has been confirmed. Please set the game clock to 8 minutes, 52 seconds, please. 8:52. This is an untimed down. Thank you.
0: And you said it perfectly, Tim, looking at it. McCaffrey was able to spin his way, so he got his back turned towards the goal line, and the ball was able to break the plane. Pinheiro on for the point after to make it an 11-point game out of the hold of Waitman with 8:52 to go here in the fourth quarter. The kick is up, and it is good. And so the 49ers answer the field goal from Denver. Denver decided not to go for it on a fourth down, kicked the field goal instead, and now they're down by 11. It's 17-6, 49ers, 8:52 to go in the fourth. We're back to Levi Stadium right after these messages. 8:52 to go in the fourth quarter, 17-6, San Francisco leading Denver. Toyota scoring drive summary, 9 plays, 74 yards, capped by the 1-yard touchdown run for McCaffrey. Did include a big catch from Kyle Juszczyk, but he suffered a knee injury on that play. Also, Upton Stout, we've just received an injury update, a shoulder injury, and he's questionable to return. Eddie Pinheiro will kick it away left to right for the 49ers.
1: So if Upton can't go, it'll be Diamador Lenore in there at nickel with Jack Jones out on the perimeter.
0: R.J. Harvey's going to bring this out for Denver, coming up the right numbers, and he gets brought down by Luke Farrell and tackled just across the 30 to 31. And looking out there, Diamador Lenore jogging out with Renardo Green and Jack Jones. So as you say, right, Tim?
1: Yep.
0: Jack Jones outside.
1: And we know that Diamador, with a lot of experience playing in on the slot on the inside, very good run defender, sticky, aggressive defender when playing nickel.
0: Pat Bryant out for the game with a lower leg injury. Had to be carted off. First down and 10, Denver, 11-point 49er lead. Bo Nix is in the shotgun, three receivers left. Here's the snap. Nix rolls right, now steps up, hit as he throws, got it out, and Harvey made a difficult catch on the perimeter and gets swarmed, and he gets away from four 49ers, and he's out across the 45-yard line. That should have been a gain of 2. Instead, it's a gain of 18 out to the 48.
1: Yeah, and we've seen him break some tackles, and the longer this game has gone on, the better he has been with those opportunities. Makes a great one-handed catch. Gets away from Jack Jones, cuts back inside. Fred Warner looked like he overran it, as did Greenlaw, and that's just a good move, spinning back inside by Harvey. Give him all the credit.
0: His knee was about a centimeter off the ground. He stayed up. Here's the snap to Bo Nix. Give it to J.K. Dobbins, dancing his way up the defensive gut for 8 yards into 49er territory to the 44. 8 minutes to go in the game. 49ers lead 17-6. Bo Nix will again line up in the shotgun with three wide receivers plus a tight end, the back beside him. 49ers show pressure, and the run goes the other way, and it's still able to get enough for a first down for Denver. They needed a couple down to the 42. The Niners blitz from the other side, and Dobbins ran left to avoid it.
1: Well,
0: and, the first.
1: And look, on short yardage like that, Diamador Lenore has got to be aware. He saw too much right there. If he doesn't slow down and put his eyes on Bo Nix, the quarterback, sometimes you see a little, you see a lot, you see a lot, you see little. He would have made that play in the backfield if he would have just kept going. This is where Bo Nix has been at his best since he's been the starter for the Broncos at the end of games, fourth quarter.
0: Snap to Bo Nix in the shotgun, hand to Dobbins, and this time he gets stacked up and pulled down after a short gain of about 1 yard, under 7 minutes to go. Denver's had second-half comebacks in each of the last two games, down 10 to Jacksonville 2 weeks ago. They were down 16 to the Rams at the half last week, and they won both.
1: Yeah, they scored with 30 points in the second half that game, down 16 to nothing. Valdez making another tackle right in the heart of the defense, right in the middle.
0: 6.5 to go here, 49ers leading by 11. Ball just shy of the Niner 40. It's 2nd and 8 for the Broncos. Bo Nix in the shotgun. Here's the snap. Quick throw. No, it was just a pump. Now he rolls out. Sets up the screen to the right. It's Harvey. He gets swallowed and the ball came loose. And Denver looks like, did they recover it? Marquis Siegel's pointing like the Niners got it. The result of the play, if it's Denver ball, would be a first down. It's down at the 31-yard line. There is a huge pile down there of Broncos and 49ers.
1: What a shot from Greenlaw. My goodness.
0: And now another 49ers pointing.
1: Yeah, they're winding the clock. This is going to be State Denver ball.
4: It was a fumble recovered by the offense.
0: It was Greenlaw who forced it out, as you
1: Quinn
0: said,
1: Miners,
0: Tim.
1: Quinn Miners got it, the O-lineman.
0: It was Harvey. They faked the screen left and ran it right. It was a great play, and it is a first down Denver to the Niner 30.
1: Boy, and it looked like Fred Warner had an opportunity and maybe had his hands on it, and I think Miners ripped it away from him under the scrum where nobody could see it.
0: 5.5 to go here in the fourth. 17-6 is the 49ers lead. Ball at the 49er 31. Nix is under center. Harvey the back behind him. Here's the snap. Turn, give. Harvey running left through a hole. Harvey gets tackled after a pickup of 9 yards. Out to the 49er 22. 2nd and short coming up for Denver, down by 11.
1: Yeah, and 49ers coming with a run stunt. Fred Warner came flying up the middle. Wanted a holding call, but it was just a good block. And one of the few times, just a little delayed downhill run. Siegel got blocked by Franklin as he was coming downhill, and they were able to get positive yards north and south.
0: Bo Nix in the shotgun on 2nd down and 1 at the Niner 22. Here's the snap. He gives to Dobbins. Dances right. Gets away from the tackle. Burst through a hole. 1st down. Into the Toyota red zone. And down to the 49ers 13-yard line for the Broncos. Just over 4.5 to go in the game.
1: Yeah, and that time they came with the counter. Naquan Jones misses it. Wallow got blocked. And they're able to get downhill and get another first down.
0: .420 to go and ticking. 1st down for Denver at the 49er 13. Niners lead by 11. 3 wide receivers left, 1 right. Nix in the shotgun. Here's the snap, 4-man rush. Nix looking left, throws down to the 3-yard line. Waddle caught it and he scores a touchdown. Touchdown Broncos, and they'll likely go for 2 here to make it a 3-point game.
1: Boy, and Davis Webb doing a good job of attacking over there where D'Amador Lenore would be in the boundary. Instead, D'Amador Lenore is inside because of the injury. He slips on the slot. Then Jack Jones also looked like he slipped as he was converging on Jalen Waddle. Either way, that's too easy pitch and catch to the best receiver.
0: So it's 14-12, and Denver's going to line up and go for 2 here to try and cut the deficit for them to 3 points. Huge 2-point conversion attempt. 4:05 to go in the game. They spread it left with 2 and 1 to the right. Empty backfield for Nix, and now Bidet, the running back, shifts in beside him. Ball's on the right half. Nix fake to him. It's a direct snap to Bidet, and he runs it straight in. Nix did the fake like the ball was going over his head. Direct snap to the back. Bidet ran it straight in, and it is a 3-point game after the 2-point conversion for Denver. It's 17-14, 49ers.
1: Yeah, and just blew the middle out. Just a double crunch. Got movement on both defensive tackles, and when you're that close to the goal line working a 2-point conversion, that was easy. They had big wide splits, which separated the 49er defense, and then got those double teams and got movement. 49ers had no chance.
0: Well, time for the offense now in a 3-point game. Toyota scoring drive summary. That was 8 plays, 70 yards for Denver. 4 minutes and 47 seconds was that drive. 4:05 remaining. Both teams have all 3 timeouts. 49ers trying to get to 4-0. Denver trying to make it 3 straight come from behind wins.
1: And you know this is where Denver believes they can win a football game. They've done it too many times under Bo Nix, and their defense has been presented with these situations and have been able to give the ball back to their offense so they could get it done. Right now it's time for this offense to take this game over and run that four-minute drill. And I don't mean by take all the air out of the football that you can't throw it, chew on the clock. Denver's got three timeouts left. The playbook's wide open. It's all about execution for the 49er offense these last 4 minutes.
0: Deebo Samuel back into the game to return this with Jordan Watkins. We'll see if they give number 19 a chance. Deebo's been a game changer today on offense. Has yet to have a big chance on special teams. This kick is going to come to the 10-yard line. That's where Deebo Samuel takes it. Up the right numbers, angling towards the middle of the field, and he turtles down at the 31-yard line. And that's where the 49ers will come back onto the field offensively. Without, you would think, Kyle Juszczyk available. He's down on the bench with that knee injury. So Braden Willis has taken on the role of fullback for the 49ers. George Kittle and Mike Evans join Christian McCaffrey in the huddle along with Luke Farrell. So three tight ends for the Niners. Kittle and Farrell and Willis. It's Evans going out to the left and Christian McCaffrey standing beside Brock Purdy in the shotgun. 4 minutes to go. 49ers up by three at their own 31-yard line after the Denver touchdown.
1: Here comes Huff.
0: Here's the snap. Huff comes on pressure. Throw into the flat, and it's incomplete. It was just out of the reach of McCaffrey, and he got hit as it arrived, and he couldn't bring it in. Even if he catches it, he might even lost a yard or two, Tim, and it's now second down.
1: Yeah, and Talanoa Hufanga's unblocked, so Brock's got to get rid of that. Denver was all over that. They baited him into throwing that quick out to CMC. Both linebackers were all over him, and I think a benefit, fortuitous, that he didn't catch it.
0: Second down and 10. Clock stops at 3:57. Mike Evans in the game, lined up to the right outside the numbers. Kittle and Farrell and Willis to the left in a little trio, and now McCaffrey beside Purdy. Here's the shotgun snap. Brock backpedaling, pats the ball, checks down, find McCaffrey. Christian spinning forward, and he gets out to the 40-yard line. This will make it third and half a yard. Christian fighting his way for a good gain of 9 yards for the 49ers.
1: Denver getting in zone defense, a great little route, pivot route by McCaffrey getting out, and then he just keeps his feet trucking, gets a little assist from Mike Evans, who comes over and gets a little push on him and helps him get close to this line to gain. This is very, very tight. This is where you'd run the sneak right here. I mean, this is not even a half a yard.
0: It's on the right hash, just outside of the 40-yard line. McCaffrey behind Purdy, who's in the shotgun. Deebo and Kittle to the right. Willis in motion into the backfield. Now lines up behind Brock to push him forward. The sneak is successful as Purdy gets the first down out to the 42-yard line. And the clock ticks towards 3 minutes remaining in the fourth quarter, a 3.9er lead.
1: And typically, Brock goes down low. That time he went up higher and got a push and assist from the back. The old tush-push from Braden Willis.
0: Braden Willis had a big fumble recovery in this game on special teams for the 49ers. Now forced into more offensive action because of the Juszczyk injury. Almost at 2.5 minutes on this clock. Evans and Farrell to the left. Kittle to the right and Willis I formation in front of McCaffrey. Purdy is under center. Purdy takes the snap, turns, gives. McCaffrey lunges forward for 2 yards out to the 49er 44. And now Sean Payton is going to take his first timeout.
2: First charge timeout. Denver, this is a 30-second timeout.
0: 2:22 to go, second and 8 coming up. 3.9er lead, and as you said, Tim, you cannot nurse this drive to the finish line. Niners are going to have to make a play or two.
1: Yeah, and really a pretty darn good job by Braden Willis there, because Talanoa Hufanga came hard off the edge, but he came inside of the block of the fullback, and Willis was not anticipating that and able just to get enough on him that it wasn't a minus two, it was a positive two to make it second and 8.
0: 49ers trying to get to 4-0, but it will be earned if they can get there today. Second down and 8 at their own 44-yard line, leading by 3. Purdy's in the shotgun. Here comes pressure. Purdy backpedaling, checks down to Kittle. Kittle gets a block from Brendel. Kittle is breaking free into space. George Kittle is racing. Hufanga on his heels won't get there. Touchdown! 49ers! A breakaway for George Kittle. And a beauty! 56 yards for the score.
1: Who says Kittle doesn't still have the juice? He's got all of it. What a block from Jake Brendel. just perfectly timed by Brock. It's all about timing with the screen game. Perfect time for the call. Kittle cuts inside off of the Brendel block and then turns on the juice. Runs away. Runs away from everybody. That was as good in terms of execution, and that's what I talked about. And Kittle, every day off of that Achilles, that he gets that thing further behind him, he's just going to detonate big time.
0: Extra point coming from Eddie Pinheiro. It's 23-14, 49ers. The extra point is on the way, and it is good. And in clutch time, the 49ers deliver. The lead is back to 10. And for George Kittle, with that touchdown reception, he passes Vernon Davis on the 49ers' all-time touchdown receiving list for fourth place.
1: Are you kidding me? On that play.
0: On that
1: right
0: play.
1: There, he just, he's climbing the charts. The best that's ever worn a uniform for the 49ers at the tight end position. And to me, it's not even close when you factor in all of his blocking.
0: He's now

0: fight for California. The Victory Cannon. And of course,
1: Touchdown California!
0: The traditions of Cal football live here. 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
2: This is bad territory. At Philadelphia in the playoffs and being able to come back in the time frame that he came back in to be out there week one with his teammates. The guy's going to be wearing a gold jacket someday, Hayes.
3: And that'll be one of the highlights in what's a very long highlight reel in George Kittle's career, which is still in its prime. Amazing. Here's a kick down to the one-yard line. It gets muffed and then picked up by R.J. Harvey trying to return this.
2: Uh-oh.
3: And he's up the right sideline now, and he finally gets out to the 40, the 43-yard line. Good return for him after a bad start, 41 yards, 2:07 to go. Denver down by 10 with two timeouts, and they'll take over with good starting field position. By the way, Toyota scoring drive summary put the Niners up by 10, five plays, 69
4: timeout
3: yards.
4: Timeout on the field for an injured player.
3: Who's down?
2: Yeah, that's a 49er over there grabbing at his...
3: Oh, in the Denver sideline,
2: at his
3: right
2: leg.
3: Bench.
2: Hard to tell from here, but...
3: All the way on the Denver...
2: Looks like Braden Willis. I can only see his arm, though, so I don't want to say that. We'll have to wait until we get some little clarity, but grabbing at his right leg for sure.
3: Yeah, it is. I'm not sure either, Tim. It's all the way on the... Denver side, off the white of the sideline, all the way past it. And Marquise Siegel.
2: Oh, no.
3: He's laying on his back with his knees up. Siegel was injured earlier, returned to the game. 2:07 to go. And the cart is quickly coming onto the field. The cart comes over from this near sideline. The Niners sideline is going to have to drive across the field. 2:07 remaining, 24-14, the 49er lead. But now the cart's been held up, so maybe we'll see if Marquise can get up over there.
2: Yeah, Dr. McAdams definitely looking at that lower right leg on Marquise Siegel.
3: And now they're going to reach down and help him up to a seated position. And Marquise has got his arms on his knees, his head down. He's kind of hitting himself in the head. Still sitting over there, but the cart has not gone over. The cart came out for Pat Bryant of the Broncos earlier today. They've lost several players in this game. And now Marquise is able to stand up, and he gets a hand from this crowd. He's going to walk instead of across the field very gingerly down the Denver sideline and towards the locker room. And it is a very ginger walk for him. Slowly up that sideline, he's going to walk by the offensive coordinator for the Broncos, Davis Webb, who's got his work cut out for him now. But the Niners already down Upton Stout.
2: I feel awful for Siegel. And I mean, fifth-round pick last year and year number two out of K-State. The guy is an absolute warrior and gets better and better every week in terms of, you know, where he needs to be in the passing game. His run fits have always been outstanding. Has a huge, huge future in front of him, and hopefully this isn't going to be too long, but he is not happy.
3: No, he's upset
2: with what's going on right now.
3: Meanwhile, Upton Stout has returned for the 49ers, so he's back into the slot, which moves Lenore back outside. Upton Stout had suffered a shoulder injury earlier, was questionable. 2:07 to go here in the game. Niners lead by 10. Shotgun snap to Nix. Steps up, throws. Back to the near sideline, caught by Bidet. Kept inbounds by Renardo Green, which gets us to the two-minute warning. The result of the play gets out to the 49-yard line. It'll bring up second down and a long three for the Broncos.
2: How many receptions to the running backs today? That is the whole game for the Denver Broncos. That was good pressure by the defense, but it doesn't matter because Bo Nix, whether he's creating or getting it out quick, he's throwing checkdowns to running backs.
3: It's 14 to running backs.
2: Wow.
3: 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Xfinity, imagine that. We're back

0: with 2 minutes on the clock and a 10-point Niner lead after this on the U.S. Bank 49ers Radio Network. 10-point 49er lead, 24-14 over Denver, 2 minutes. Second and three for the Broncos, just shy of midfield. Bo Nix is in the shotgun with two wide receivers to either side and a back beside him. Here's the snap, four-man rush. Nix under pressure. Nix throws, and it is incomplete. Closest man was Fred Warner. Osa Odighizuwa was right at Bo Nix's feet, and it's third down.
1: Boy, this D-line has been working, and it is hard to get Bo Nix. He was the least sacked quarterback in the NFL last year. He's only been sacked four times this year, and Osa doing a good job, just kept working inside. Romello Height doing a good job on the outside. They had him leveraged in. Fred was thinking interception, but Bo Nix saw that. Fred Warner undercutting the route and threw it in the grass.
0: Third down and three for Denver. 1:56 to go. 49ers lead by 10.
1: Fred showing pressure.
0: And he backs out. Nix steps up, throws middle, and it is caught by Mims down inside the 30-yard line. What a catch to the Niner 26.
1: Yeah, you're going to have to see the replay on this because that ball came in low.
0: No.
1: I don't think that's a catch.
0: You're right. The crowd just saw it as well.
1: No, I don't think that's a catch. And now he...
2: The ruling on the field of the play catch is under further review.
1: It went right through his forearms and hit the ground, but then he did retain possession all the way through. This is going to be an interesting call. Do they think that he had possession of it because it was clutched between his forearms before it hit the ground? I don't think so.
0: This official's review is brought to you by NBC Sports Bay Area, 49ers coverage built for the faithful. That was third down, so if this gets brought back, it'll be fourth down and three. The play, as it resulted, got the ball to the 26-yard line. It was a gain of 25, and you wonder, would they, if this play stands, would they take maybe one shot and then kick a field goal? But it's not going to stand. The officials already picked the ball up. Ron Torbert still looking at the tablet on the sideline. The official already picked the ball up and is walking it back. So that may give us a hint as to the result of this review.
1: And I'll tell you what forced that ball to be a little bit low was the hit on the quarterback. Bo Nix was getting throttled right down the middle of the field as he unloaded it, and it fell short.
0: The official has walked this ball all the way back to the 49-yard line. Ron Torbert still talking. Now, sometimes when it extends, they're looking at the clock to make sure they get the clock right because they'll maybe put a few seconds back on it. Let's see. 10-point Niner lead.
2: After further review, it is an incomplete pass. It will be Denver's ball, fourth down. Please set the game clock to 1 minute 52 seconds, please. 1:52, the clock will start on the snap.
0: So fourth and three, fourth in the game here for the Broncos.
1: Well, let's see if they can get home with pressure on the quarterback. The last two plays, key pressure on the inside that factored in on both of those incompletions.
0: Bo Nix is in the shotgun, just shy of midfield. 1:52 to go in the game. It's a 10-point 49er lead. Four wide receivers spread out. One of them, the tight end Ingram, in the slot. Here's the snap. Nix under pressure. Throws. Ingram caught it. It hit him in the hands. Bounced up in the air. He caught it as he fell to the ground at the Niner 45, a first down. And the clock rolling at 1:40. Denver hurrying up with two timeouts.
1: Yeah, in the right play versus that pressure. Wide open.
0: Here's a shotgun snap to Nix. He drops back on the logo. Lost it to the sideline. Jack Jones almost picked it off. It was broken up because
1: Cortland Sutton
0: had to play defensive back. Thank you, Tim. That was going to be an interception for Jack Jones if Sutton didn't break it up.
1: Well, Sutton with that big 6'4 frame and those long arms. Jack Jones in great position. Bo Nix did not elect to throw the back shoulder. Tried to lead him out in front, and Sutton just saved him from a walk-off interception.
0: Second down and 10, Denver at the Niner 45. 10-point 49er lead, a minute and a half remaining in the fourth quarter. A minute and a half stands between a 4-0 start for the 49ers. Nix in the shotgun. He drops back. Nix steps up, throws a bullet over the middle, goes whizzing past Sutton, incomplete, bouncing all the way into the end zone, and it's now third and 10 with 1:24 to go.
1: And again, good pressure forcing that ball out. was Matthew Judon and Keon White coming up the middle working a game, and there was no, and Knicks just had to let it go.
0: Still two timeouts for Denver. Down by 10. They've come back from 10-point deficits the second half the last 2 weeks. Here's the snap, a shotgun to Knicks. Drops back, standing on the Niner logo midfield, throws to Waddle. Shy of the line to gain to the 40, and Sean Payton will take his second timeout with 1:16 to go, and a fourth down and 5 coming up for Denver at the 40-yard line.
3: Second charge,
1: boy, you can just tell, and I would do the same thing if I'm a receiver and I'm catching it in the underneath zone with 54 and 57, Warner and Greenlaw compressing with a compression tackle on you. Diamador Lenore in good position as well, starts the tackle. You just get down as fast as you can, or you're asking for it.
0: So Will Lutz is going to come on to try this field goal on fourth down. The career long for Lutz is 60 yards. This is going to be 58. You'd think the 60-yarder was at Mile High, but it wasn't. It was in London. The ball's going to get placed down at the 48-yard line on the right hash. 10-point Niner lead, 1:18 to go. Denver needs this to keep this game going. 58-yard try from Lutz. It's away, plenty of leg, a booming kick, and it is no good. He missed it to the right.
1: Pushed it to the right the whole time.
0: And the Niners will take over with 1:14 to go. A 10-point lead and win number 4 straight ahead.
1: Yeah, that one never had a chance. It was never centered between the uprights. Was pushing the whole way. What a great job by the defense and a good job. I mean, those D linemen just working hard all day. Coverage down the field, never gave anything up deep. It was all Bo Nix's legs, which he's hard to contain for everybody every week. Playground football for him, getting it to the running backs.
0: One timeout for Denver, victory formation. Purdy kneels it down at 1 minute and 10 seconds. The clock will keep rolling. Sean Payton's going to hold on to that final timeout. And the magic runs out this week for Denver after back-to-back dramatic wins. They came on the road. This game was tied 3-3 at the half. They had to feel pretty good holding the league's number 2 scoring offense to 3 points at the break. And then just as they did in weeks past, the 49ers offense locked in when they had to. Some explosive plays in crunch time, Tim. And the 49ers rip away win number 4 of the season.
1: Yeah, I just love the aggressive play calling at the end of the game. And many times, and many coaches will just try to ground and pound, play that 4-minute drill, take the air out of the ball. Kittle does it again with a 50-plus yard house call on a great call with a screen.
0: Purdy kneels it down. The clock ticking now. Under 23 seconds. No one's going to stop it. Both teams come walking onto the field. Just the second trip for a true road game for Denver in this stadium ever. And the 49ers with this win, 24-14. And just as we said last week, Tim, it was not without a cost. It was not without pain or drama. And the 49ers find a way to get it done and improve to 4-0 on the year.
1: Yeah, and I mean, the way this year has gone, and this was the biggest test today, and the 49ers earned every bit of it. And let's just hope that Kyle Juszczyk and what looked like a nasty knee injury and Marquise Siegel with a lower right leg are going to be okay and don't miss too much time.
0: George Kittle, I mean, what can you say? You mentioned it, but it's just imagine where things stood for him laying on the field on the sideline in the playoffs in Philadelphia to imagine that he missed one game. Did not miss a game this year. He said the goal was not just to come back early, but to come back as good as he was before. And how could you debate he's anything but that?
1: No,
0: right
1: he is as good as he's ever been in year number 10 for George. And he displays that every day in practice. The way that he practices, just his leadership on not listen to me, but watch me. And everybody watches him. CMC, you could say the same thing, had a big-time day today, pounding the rock. The offensive line was grinding, getting after it. Brock Purdy seemed a little bit off throughout moments of this game. Give credit to Denver's defense. Certainly one of the top two defenses in the league last year. Let's remember they lost Sertan before half and then lost their other corner, Riley Moss, and that helped open things up a little bit for the 49ers offensively. Debo Samuel out of his mind making plays all over the place once again offensively in big moments. Mike Evans playing with a rib issue and the challenge of getting out here. I know a lot of games. I don't know exactly what's wrong with him, but I know by the pain on his face last week against Arizona that he's back 7 days later and playing where he was obviously still hurting a little bit, coming up with some huge plays for Brock Purdy.
0: No coach has coached more games in 49ers franchise history than Kyle Shanahan, who passed Bill Walsh today, with game 167, and it happens to be a win for the 49ers in his, despite all of the adversity they faced, a season that feels like maybe it's got a little bit something special to it. 49ers are 4-0, and we got plenty more to talk about today. The final score, San Francisco 24, Denver 14. Win number 4 for the 49ers, and they head off to Seattle next. Much more to talk about from this one. We'll come back to Levi Stadium after this on the U.S. Bank 49ers Radio Network. 49ers beat the Broncos 24-14. San Francisco improves to 4-0, and the stretch of three straight home games, you win the game in London and just cash it all in. And the first quarter, so to speak, of the season.
1: Win the game in London. You just lost me there.
0: Win the game in Australia.
1: Okay. All right. I thought we were talking about someone else.
0: I was talking about the Colts for a second, apparently.
1: That's what I thought. And the way this season has started, last time they were 4-0 was the 2019 season. Of course, the Super Bowl run. It's not going to get any easier going to Seattle. They've got one loss. That was at Washington, and then Washington will be here the week after. Bye week is going to be after week 7, so just got to keep it cranking, man. Hopefully going to get guys back and get some guys healthy, and again, fingers crossed that Juice and Siegel aren't going to be out too long. What I loved today was just the grind. Knew it wasn't going to be easy, Habes. Knew this was going to be the biggest test of the year. That Denver defense came to play. They brought their run defense, and they held the 49ers in check in terms of the run game. Now, there were still some explosive runs. CMC had some big ones. Debo was getting it done. But for the most part, they were stacking the line and gave it to the offensive line in the football game. But the offensive line gave up no sacks against the Denver Broncos, who are loaded with pass rushers, especially Zach Allen and Nick Benito out on the edge, and Brock came through big time in the second half. The play calling was outstanding, the execution was better, and ended up with a 107 QB rating. And then I think the best of all was it was a clean game, a disciplined game on both sides of the ball. No turnovers by the offense, and collectively, offense, defense, and special teams, only one foul, only one penalty called against the 49ers in this game. And Denver killed themselves with some big penalties in terms of false starts and big moments of the game that gave the 49ers the ball back. The biggest blemish today will be the blocked field goal, and Zach Allen got the block and on Eddie Pinheiro's field goal, and Boyer knew that was coming. I mean, you can see it on the tape. Didn't know the block was coming, but knew that scheme and that attack mode was coming the way they blow the edges off, blow the lids off the edges, and they were able to do it and get Carver Willis, the rookie, and get him out of the way, and Zach Allen got his hands up and got a big block.
0: 49ers 24-14, as Tim said, off to Seattle next. Seattle beat the Chargers today. It looked like they were going to run away, and then L.A. made it a game. They had the ball down 7 late, and Seattle strip-sacked Justin Herbert to take over. So that is a now, you know, you said it today. It's the, what'd you call it? A BAM?
1: A BAM game. Big-ass matchup. That's another one.
0: They're all now from here on out.
1: Big play Dre going back to Seattle, where it all started in 19. With Jacob Hollister at the half-yard line. Look, you know what the game's going to be about. It's going to be about JSN on offense, and nobody seems to be able to stop him. I don't know what his numbers were today up there against the L.A. Chargers. And then defensively handling the scheme, but more importantly handling the front and handling those defensive linemen and Derek Hall on the edge and Byron Murphy on the inside along with Leonard Williams. Those guys bring it. They've got a pretty good idea, and Mike McDonald, the head coach, on how to attack Brock Purdy in this offense. I think he probably feels like he's had a book on it since his days in Baltimore. Remember the Christmas game here, and Brock threw 4 interceptions, yeah. And I mean, that was a huge game. And that Baltimore D got the best of the 49er offense that night. So things are going to have to change in that regard, and you know, Brock will give him, but it's going to be a huge challenge for the offensive line so that Purdy can really do his thing on the road up there where he has played very well.
0: JSN had 5 for 75 yards today, which means he doesn't join Randy Moss. He had a chance with 100 receiving yards and a touchdown. He and Randy Moss, the 07 Randy Moss, New England, would have been, that's the only guy to start a season four straight games with 100 receiving yards and a touchdown. So that's how good JSN has been. When you hold him to 75, you feel good about it. But Seattle still found a way to get that win today against the Chargers.
1: Yeah, and hopefully Stout. Stout was able to come back in the game after leaving and then getting tagged questionable with a shoulder injury. He came back for a couple of plays, but then departed again. Going to need to be full strength on the back end to stop that dude.
0: We'll have more of the Cache Creek Casino Resort postgame show coming up. 49ers beat the Broncos 24-14. We're here on the U.S. Bank 49ers Radio Network. 49ers beat the Broncos 24-14 and improved to 4-0. The 49ers, the Vikings, and the Chiefs, those are your undefeated teams right now in the NFL. 49ers did not allow a sack today. First time since 2005 a team has gone four games without allowing a sack, and they held this Denver offense to just 14 points in the win. It's great to have D'Amador Lenore join us from the 49ers locker room. D'Amador, congratulations. Thanks for jumping on that headset. What did it take today to get it done against that Broncos offense?
3: Oh, man. They were just knowing them that they're a lights-out team, man. Their offense, Bo Nix, he always keep them going. He always keep them in the game. I read a stat the other day that said he was, like, the most clutch QB for comeback wins. So I just tip my hat off to them, but we came and played as one today and got the dub.
1: You know, he didn't start at Oregon. He started somewhere else. Enough of the Oregon love.
3: I played him at Auburn.
1: Okay, so
3: when
1: you know.
3: At Auburn, yeah, when he was a freshman.
1: Hey, and you knew what was going to happen. The guy is a magician and in big moments in the game and all of their big plays because of those legs, and he's got a big arm. He can throw it anywhere on the field. His big plays and their big plays offensively, they were not going to be able to do those without him using those legs. He is very talented when it comes to making plays in the playground.
3: Oh yeah, for sure. Nah, he's definitely got some great tools behind him. Being able to extend the play, you know, this playmaking ability, him having a strong arm, you got to be aware of all those things as a defensive back.
1: You had some big plays today on Sutton and some big moments and in great position out there on their sideline and forcing that incompletion. They never were really able to challenge you guys down the field. Everything was going check downs to the running backs or Nix on the playground. Talk about Raheem's plan and then more importantly, your guys' execution on the back end.
3: Just coming in the game, we know we wanted to stop the run. We kind of figured that they were going to try to hit us over the run a few times. But Raheem came to us and told us, I got the most confidence in the defensive backs, and we going to go out there and we going to play man. And we going to stop the run, and you guys going to hold up. And that's just what it's going to be for us to win this game.
1: And it looks like, D'Amador, and I've been here for all of your years. I remember you as a rookie 6 years ago and starting the season, and then things went kind of south for whatever reason, and you've come back with a vengeance. You've been the best guy back in the secondary for the last couple of years. I thought you were going to get one today.
3: Oh my God.
1: But they never really challenged you.
3: Yeah, man, I thought I was going to be able to get my hands on a couple of those passes today, but it was a great throw by the quarterback. You know, he was putting them towards the sideline, you know, to where only his guy can be able to reach the ball.
1: Demo, what has changed with Raheem calling the defense and with Jerry Gray and Ray and those guys on the back end? Because you guys are much stickier. You're willing to do what you guys are good at, which is challenge wide receivers. And no indictment on Soller, D'Amico, and all those defenses obviously helped win a lot of games. But the job description has changed for you guys, in my opinion, and I think you've answered the bell. Talk about that a little bit.
3: I think it just comes with Raheem having the confidence in us. You know, just being able to call the game and just not really not holding back on what you want to call, just knowing that the corners and the defensive back group can be able to do anything and just really just have the confidence in us to really excel at the assignment.
1: Yeah, across the board, and it's obvious when you watch it and the numbers bear it out. Last one for me, and I'll turn it back to Habes. You played with him before he left. Now you're back with him. Just having the enforcer, Greenlaw, back. We know what Fred is, and it's every game and it's all game, but having Greenlaw back in front of you, talk about that.
3: Oh, man. Greenlaw, man, what he did today, I knew how he was going to come because I know how it made him feel, you know, just playing a former team that he was with. You know, I know he never wanted to leave, and just being back, it was just a blessing. Just seeing the other team, and I know what he was feeling. You know, I could hear it. You know, I can see it, the way he was running to the ball. You know, he was flying around. He was lights out.
0: We got to ask you one more about the offense. I mean, the 56-yard touchdown from George Kittle. You remember what it must have felt like on that field last year, or this year, I guess, when he got hurt in Philly. To see him back this good, this fast, like he never left. Can you believe what the level of play that you're seeing from George?
3: Just knowing all the work. Ever since I got here, George was, you know, a workhorse. He was always putting the work in. He was always coming to work, you know, with a smile on his face. He never had a bad day, honestly, that I've seen. I've never seen him have a bad day, and I always seen him put the work in. So this is like no surprise. You know, I kind of expect this from him.
0: He was in a race too. Hufanga was on his heels, man, and he didn't let him catch him. Demo, congratulations. Thanks for making time.
3: Thank you.
1: Thanks, Demo.
3: Thank you.
0: D'Amador Lenore. And you think about, you mentioned it during the game, Tim, that, you know, he came up playing inside, playing nickel.
1: Right.
0: And, what better way to learn how to play inside in the NFL than going up against George Kittle in practice and now obviously getting to be a key member of this team on defense as D'Amador Lenore has grown into and a number one corner. And, you know, you look up and you look at the numbers and, Knicks completes 25. They scored 14 points. They held them to 14 points today.
1: Yeah, and Demo, a big part of that. And I loved what he said about, you know, Raheem. And Raheem's got a PhD in secondary play. And understanding what the skill sets are of his corners and allowing them to do their thing. And they have done it. The next step, and they never really got challenged today, the way Knicks was throwing the ball and low to the outside, as D'Amador said. But they only got one interception on the year. The next thing is start making plays on the ball. But the opportunities have to come. I think before it's all said and done, they'll end up being able to do that in the big moments.
0: All right, let's pause 10 seconds for station identification. This is the U.S. Bank San Francisco 49ers Radio Network. All right, we're going to hear from the head coach Kyle Shanahan coming up. When we return, we'll have more of the Cache Creek Casino Resort postgame show right here on the U.S. Bank 49ers Radio Network. With Black behind him, Debo in motion. Here's the snap, fake the pitch, Purdy drops, looks, nothing there. Purdy wiggles outside, throws to Debo! Touchdown, 49ers! Debo Samuel backpedaling into the end zone. Brock Purdy making a little bit of magic, and he connects with Debo, and the 49ers lead for the first time today. This game was tied 3-3 at the half. Niners had a field goal attempt blocked just before halftime, but that is what untied it, and the 49ers never looked back, Tim, and they beat the Broncos 24-14.
1: Look, I said it at the end of the game. I thought Debo Samuel was the best offensive player on the field today. I thought he proved that. You look at his numbers running, the touchdown receiving, that's three on the year for him, and I am so glad he's back in a 49er uniform.
0: He's making highlight plays and big-time plays every week, and it's great to have Debo join us now on postgame. And Debo, we appreciate it. How did you guys find a way to get this offense jump-started, especially in that set? I know you made some big plays in that first half, but getting in the end zone in the second half a few times.
4: I think it kind of started with the special teams, with that play that we made at the half. Saron Neal made a great play of recovering the fumble and put us in great field position to go out there and get in the end zone.
1: Debo, the Denver brought their run defense today. It was a challenge, except for when you got the pill. Talk about the first drive, man, on that 22-yarder. Really good block by Juice, but timed up perfectly, and they're just dripping off your lower body.
4: Yeah,
1: again.
4: It's just a mindset that I continue to play the game with. Just, you know what I'm saying, every time I try to get the ball, I try to get in the end zone and not allowing one person to bring me down.
1: Talk about the touchdown, and Brock got to you finally. I mean, it looked like you wanted Mike first, then George second, and then saw you out there wide open. Talk about that play.
4: It's kind of drew up for Mike and George, but I don't know what happened because I was on the jet sweep motion trying to pull guys out, and Brock just doing what Brock do, scrambling and finding guys that's open.
1: Debo the magnet. You know what I love, Debo, is the last couple of games. We saw it last week and again this week, and we all know about the four-minute drill at the end and taking the air out. Kyle's calling plays to win, and the screen call to Kittle was unbelievable in that moment and how they executed that.
4: Yeah, I just talked about it. We got a lot of guys that, you know, make it one guy missing is off to the races, and George just did what he normally do, which is breaking tackles and showing the speed of the air.
1: Debo, I don't know if you heard when we were at the start of this segment, I talked about you being back and so glad you're back. And when I heard the news, I mean, elated and tell him 49er fans, you just wait. I mean, yeah, he did have 7 touchdowns last year. It's not like the guy's in year 12. There's a lot of gas left in the tank. The moment you got here, I said it on air in the preseason. I said, this may be his best year ever. Just talk about being back in a 49er uniform and being ready for the task at hand.
4: It's just a blessing, man. Just the relationship that I've built with John and Kyle, just to, you know, for them to have trust in me of coming back and just being that same guy that I always was. Just happy to be back in the fold. It kind of felt like home when I got back, which, you know, I was gone for like 6 months, but it felt like I never left. But kind of just back and enjoying the moment for sure.
1: And you know, the last time this team had a 4-0 start, rookie year, 2019 Super Bowl season.
4: Say that again.
1: Last time the 49ers have had a 4-0 start was your rookie year, 2019 Super Bowl season.
4: Yeah, man. We just going to continue to build week in and week out. We got Seattle coming up, but as of right now, we just going to enjoy these dubs for sure.
0: Debo, I don't think Mike Evans' performance snuck up on anybody. We've all seen him play. What a great career he had. But to see him up close every week, to see the toughness, what stands out to you about Mike Evans and what you've learned about him as a teammate?
4: The mentality that he has. You know, ribs are not easy to play with, and for him to go out here and have the production that he had, we're definitely blessed to have him over here for sure.
0: Debo, congratulations. Another great game. It was fun to watch you again today, man, and we'll look forward to seeing you in Seattle. Thank you.
4: Appreciate you.
0: There is Debo Samuel. You know, Kyle Shanahan said it as well. He said, we knew what he was. We thought we watched the film last year. We knew he was this guy. And when they got him, there were some questions about it immediately. I remember the first day he was at training camp practice after they got him and went, oh, that looks like the Debo we remember.
1: Still got the juice. Still got the juice. He's still got the horsepower. He's always had the willpower. And when you combine those two, it equals problem. 19 of them for the opposing defenses. Hufanga and the big bad wolf was just dripping off of him today and trying to tackle Debo Samuel along with some, he just got so much power in that lower body, and he brings attitude and mentality. And if he knows you are going to tackle him, he'll put his shoulder down and run you over after two or three guys just dripped off his lower body.
0: Doesn't his style of play make sense when you hear him tell you what his mentality is? I'm trying to score a touchdown on every play. When you hear that, you go, oh, now I understand what I'm seeing every time he touches the ball.
1: Yeah, and now you understand.
0: I remember the first day he was at training camp practice after they got him and went, oh, that looks like the Debo we remember.
1: Still got the juice. Still got the juice. He's still got the horsepower. He's always had the willpower. And when you combine those two, it equals problem. 19 of them for the opposing defenses. Hufanga and the big bad wolf was just dripping off of him today and trying to tackle Debo Samuel along with some, he just got so much power in that lower body, and he brings attitude and mentality. And if he knows you are going to tackle him, he'll put his shoulder down and run you over after two or three guys just dripped off his lower body.
0: Doesn't his style of play make sense when you hear him tell you what his mentality is? I'm trying to score a touchdown on every play. When you hear that, you go, oh, now I understand what I'm seeing every time he touches the ball.
1: Yeah, and now you understand trying to tackle Debo Samuel along with some, he just got so much power in that lower body, and he brings attitude and mentality. And if he knows you are going to tackle him, he'll put his shoulder down and run you over after two or three guys just dripped off his lower body.
0: Doesn't his style of play make sense when you hear him tell you what his mentality is? I'm trying to score a touchdown on every play. When you hear that, you go, oh, now I understand what I'm seeing every time he touches the ball.
1: Yeah, and now you understand why the 49ers got him back in the fold and why they got him that second big contract when he got it in the year that he had, and then Kyle using him at wide back and just getting him the ball now as a kick returner, getting him the ball any way that you can because, and you know Kyle, and I have been fortunate enough to know him for a long time. If you don't have that mindset and that mentality, he's not going to continue to call your number. And that's why he's always calling Debo's number.
0: Well, and number 5, as he talked about, Mike Evans showed up again today in a big way. All right, let's hear from the 49ers head coach, Kyle Shanahan. Thanks to our friends at NBC Sports Bay Area.
5: What's up, guys? Injuries from the game. Marquise Siegel had an ankle, didn't return. Juice, knee, didn't return. Upton Stout, shoulder, didn't return. Or he did, and then went out again. Go ahead.
6: About Fred Warner, it seemed like he was dealing with something early on in the game, maybe the first half.
5: Yeah, he was having some stomach things, but he was all right.
7: What opened up for you there offensively? You had gone 3 and out the first 2 possessions of third quarter, only had 3 points. What happened there?
5: I mean, there's never a quick answer. I mean, our 3 plays, some didn't work, some we didn't execute. You know, I thought in the first half it was going like we wanted, and they stopped us on 2 short yardages, which kind of ruined all of our momentum. I forget the sequence of the plays, but I think we had a pass and 2 runs there to open it up, and they stopped us again. But once we got it going, got a couple first downs, guys made some big plays, and were able to stick with the run doing it too.
8: Early indication on severity of injuries for Juice or
5: Seymour? Juice, I mean, we don't know for sure. They, you know, they're thinking it's probably a knee sprain. His ACL and stuff looked intact, so, but to find out for sure, we'll have to find out tomorrow. And, Stout, they're guessing an AC, but we won't know for sure till tomorrow. And, Siegel, they're not sure. They just thought ankle.
7: Bill Walsh, for the most games, coaches the 49ers coach. Does that kind of stun you when you think about something like that, that you now pass him in that number?
5: A little bit. I mean, I definitely don't like talking. I feel very awkward talking about myself with that stuff. But, I mean, I wasn't stunned because I knew it was coming, but I was last week when they told me how many games that I had been here. Definitely makes me feel pretty old. I was telling Juice and Kittle they should feel the same since they've been here for all of them. But it's pretty cool. It shows how good a team we've had, how good of an organization we've had, and just be able to be here that long has been awesome.
7: How much longer can you go? Another 10? Is it that they just feel like that to you?
5: Yeah, definitely not thinking in terms of decades, but when you say 10, but definitely not thinking about stopping anytime soon. He was awesome. The defense was awesome. We said last night at the team meeting, we said how we wanted to really run the ball in this game and stick with it. And, I always say that in team meetings because I don't believe it's just an offensive thing. I said that's our goal, defense, if you guys can allow us to be that way. And I thought they did completely. I mean, holding them to, I forget, but 3 points till late in the third or fourth, six, whatever it was. And just getting us the ball back all the time and never feeling like we had to get down and panic. And they were unbelievable today, and that starts with Raheem.
0: All right, so injury news to track when Kyle talks to the media tomorrow, and then as the week goes on, hopefully we'll get some answers on that. But you heard his comment there on Juice.
1: Well, and look, Juice made a lot of great plays, and that one was unfortunate the way that happened. How about the big catch, that heater on the air hole that he caught in a big moment in the game, which set up a field goal early to get it tied up 3-3. Gonna need everybody they can get going up to Seattle and playing against that defense after three straight home games, going 3-0 at home, which is great, 4-0 on the season. Going up into Seattle, you know it's gonna be a dogfight. You know it's gonna come down to the end. We talked about stopping JSN offensively. They do have that Notre Dame rookie running back who's pretty darn good as well because they've lost Kenneth Walker. But defensively, same old story with Mike McDonald and the Seattle Seahawks. Coming into this week, coming into week four, the number one defense in pro football, the Seattle Seahawks. Big challenge for the offense.
0: And Seattle won again today, took on a late charge by the Chargers, but were able to get that one done. 49ers beat the Broncos 24-14. There are now three remaining unbeaten teams in the NFL. The Niners will play the other two, the Vikings and the Chiefs. 24-14, the final score, 4-0. And as Tim said, Seattle up next on the road. The back-to-back home games, that part of the season's done. The 49ers now enter the next phase of this season. That'll do it for today's 49ers post-game report. We'll be with you again on Sunday at 12:25 for the pregame show and 1:25 for the kickoff as the 49ers take on the Seattle Seahawks in Seattle. For Tim Ryan and Mike Baird and Mike Holler and our friend Greg Papa, this is Guy Haberman saying so long from Santa Clara. Stay tuned for the 49ers postgame wrap. It's Adam Copeland and Todd Husak. Highlights, analysis, and more from the 49ers locker room. Once again, the final score, 49ers 24, Denver 14. 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
11: The Rams were down 20-10 in the fourth quarter in Philadelphia. They come back to beat the Eagles 24-20.
12: Strong left. They run it left. Kyron to the edge of stiff arm. Turns it down the numbers. Stays on his feet. And he's in. Kyron Williams puts it in the paint. And the Rams have their first lead of week four with 70 seconds left in Philadelphia.
13: For us to take the lead with, you know, plenty of time where they had to use all their timeouts, thought it was really well executed. Damn proud of them.
14: Okay, welcome to the show. 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ESPN LA, 710 in LA. Rams Radio, the comeback from 20 to 10 down against the Philadelphia Eagles. Smalls was there. Smalls is a good luck charm for the Eagles. We'll explain coming up. Not exactly a great ending, though, for Philadelphia. An awesome game yesterday where we saw, of course, that big comeback by the LA Rams. A wild day in the NFL. We have 4-0 teams like Minnesota and San Francisco, the Kansas City Chiefs. We have 0-4 teams like Houston and Tampa and the Chargers. We got playoff baseball all weekend. The Yankees down 1-0 to the Rays. We got game 2 tonight. The Gardos and the White Sox. Game 2 tonight with the White Sox up 1-0. Dodgers and Braves tied at 1 apiece, and the drama with the Brewers up 2-0. Jackson Churio with a walk-off hit yesterday for the Brewers. They're up 2-0. A lot going on. College football weekend. It's Alabama and Georgia week, along with Michelle Smallman, Chris Canty, Evan Cohen. Good morning, everybody.
15: With the way my Yankees played on Saturday, I needed a good football Sunday.
14: You got one.
15: And my teams came through. All of my squads got the dub. The Ravens, the Giants, and the Cowboys. Thank you very much. Smalls, how did you feel about your Green Bay Packers skating by the skin of their teeth in Tampa against the rookie quarterback?
16: I didn't feel great, CC.
15: Not great at all. Yeah.
16: Packers have won 2 games, both games you could have argued that they should have lost.
15: Yeah, Jordan Love throwing a pick in the last 5 minutes. What are you doing?
16: Terrible.
15: What are you doing?
16: The penalties continue to mount up. They just are so sloppy and undisciplined at times. You wonder what Jordan Love is doing at times. They look broken. Even in a win, it felt like a loss because they do not look like themselves still.
14: Well, I mentioned you're a good luck charm for the Eagles, and people are like, wait, what are you talking about? The Eagles blew a 20-10 lead. They were up 20-10. They had 4th and goal from the 2-yard line. They didn't decide to kick a field goal. How could Michelle be a good luck charm for the Eagles? Well, she was there. She was in the building. And when you were there and in the building, they were winning.
16: That's right.
14: You live about an hour and a half, 2 hours away. Traffic, rain, 10-point late lead, show today.
16: Got football to watch.
14: So what'd you do?
16: I left in the 4th quarter.
14: And what happened after that?
16: They fell apart.
14: All those people, me, that say that she's a bad luck charm, she's actually the good luck charm.
16: So you know how, as sports fans, we all have our little superstitions or things that we do that we feel like, from an energetic standpoint, help get the result that we want out on the field or the court? Whenever I'm really locked into a game, I stare at the players that I want to do well or do badly, like Matilda. Did you ever see that movie Matilda where she would just like squint her eyes and focus all her energy on something? And then a carton of milk would come up off the table, pour into her cereal. She could make things happen with her mind.
14: No.
16: You've never seen Matilda?
14: No, but keep going.
16: You don't know the Trunchbull?
15: I don't know what's wrong with you. You have problems.
16: You're missing out. Yeah. Insane movie. Anthony Edwards' favorite movie, so you should watch it. Anyway, I get my Matilda on when I'm at the game, and I obviously cheer for the Packers. Go Pack, go. Win yesterday. And then I cheer for any team playing the LA Rams. So yesterday it was go Birds all day.
15: Yeah.
16: So I'm sitting there in the stands, had an insane time in Philly. Those people are absolutely unhinged, complimentary. Awesome, awesome time. Chris Jenkins, friend of the show, of course, Villanova legend, and the Hungry Dogs tailgate had us out yesterday, took great care of us. In the rain, these people are activated even more. Mm. It's like the bad conditions make them angrier. So it was a really fun scene. It was a really fun thing to be a part of. So anyway, I'm getting my Matilda on. I'm squinting at the Rams being like, God, I can't stand you. You're going to lose this game, giving all my good power to the Eagles. Everything is going great. Everything is going great. When we leave, the Eagles are up. I even said on the text chain, go Birds, Eagles are up. I'm telling you, I got in the car to go back home. I put the game on my phone and everything fell apart. So you're right, Evan. Maybe it was my Matilda energy leaving the stadium that caused the Rams to come back and beat the Eagles, because it was kind of the worst outcome that I could have envisioned for myself. Not only was it my St. Louis guy, Kyron Williams, who had a huge day for the Rams. I want him to have success, not for the Rams to win. But then it's my guy, Nick Sirianni, my Italian brother, who I constantly defend on this show, who has some questionable decisions that could have contributed to the Eagles ultimately losing that game. So I left the stadium and everything fell apart.
14: Well, let's talk about this. So when you were there, they were up 20-10 at that point in the fourth quarter, with basically 4+ minutes to go in that game.
16: Now, defense had played insane.
14: And they're up 20-10
17: without Devontae Smith who didn't play because of injury, without Lane Johnson who didn't play because of injury, without his Jalen Hurts' go-to guy, Dallas Goedert, who didn't play because of injury, tight end. Also, in game, Saquon Barkley got hurt in the game. So in that moment...
15: He got hurt on the first drive.
17: Right. So in that moment, as a huge Jalen Hurts supporter who picked him for MVP, I'm thinking to myself, wow, this is it. This is kind of that MVP game. Run up the numbers, throw the touchdowns, beat the Rams with a depleted team. And, yeah, four quarters later, he goes 12 of 27, 93 yards, two touchdowns, and they were 0 for 12 on third down and a controversial fourth and two call. CeCe, what happened? How did the Eagles collapse here?
15: Well, I think a lot of it had to do with their offense being broken. They just can't find a way to move the football. They averaged 3 yards a play yesterday, which is absolutely abysmal. And the touchdowns that they were able to score, you're talking about being gifted the ball at point blank scoring range by virtue of special teams or takeaways. And so I think that's, the issue for the Philadelphia Eagles is that Sean Mannion and Jalen Hurts have yet to form some type of identity that allows this offense and this team to move forward. They're relying too much on their defense, being able to create stops and get extra possessions. And ultimately, when you're facing a quarterback like Matthew Stafford, an offense that has the kind of weapons like the Rams does, especially with Puka Nacua back on the field, they're going to make some plays. And I thought that Nick Sirianni put his defense up against it one too many times with being aggressive and going for it on fourth downs, particularly that sequence that we saw with goal to go in the second half. You can't have those types of miscues happen. The third down play where Jalen Hurts bobbles the snap is what doomed the drive. At that point, you just wish that Sirianni made a different decision, kick the field goal, go up 13, it puts a whole different spin on the game. Instead of it being a touchdown and a field goal, it's now a two-touchdown game for the Rams, and it's a different type of pressure that's on that team. Instead, you put your defense up against it, and the Rams drive 90-plus yards for a touchdown to pull within a field goal, and ultimately that ends up being the beginning of the end for the Eagles.
17: Let's take a listen to what Sirianni had to say, the head coach of the Eagles postgame, as to why. And he had previously gone forward on fourth down also. On a fourth and goal from the two-yard line, up 10 points late, why not just kick the field goal, as CeCe said, and go up 13? Here's what Sirianni had to say.
18: In that situation right there, try to make it a three-score game. It was a two-score game. It was a two-score game up 10. We would have went up 13, right? But I wanted to make it a three-score game right there. Fourth and two from the two. You know, you leave them in a true backup scenario. I'm very well aware of how the fourth down decisions go. And as the head coach, you go for it and you get it, great. You go for it and you don't get it, that's on the head coach. And we didn't get it, so that's on me. A lot of things that we got to look at and see what went down on that particular play. Obviously same deal. You know, it wasn't good enough at coaches and wasn't good enough at playing there.
17: All right, there's Sirianni. A little confusion on the math by him there. But the analytics said it was the right move to do what he did in that spot. It didn't work out, and the reality is I can look at the last two games. I had a bigger problem with this than you did, guys. In the last game against Chicago with the whole tent situation, I wanted him to call a timeout because Jalen was coming out of the tent, et cetera, et cetera. That didn't happen. And then this game, you're blowing a 10-point fourth-quarter lead at home. I understand how depleted you are, but Smalls, you were there. Well, you saw the lead, but you were there. You saw the environment in that game. Like, you got to win that game. That is one of those games. Like, New England won yesterday against Buffalo.
16: Yeah.
17: That's a season-long win.
16: Oh, yeah.
17: And what I mean by that is it totally changes mindset. That could have been a season-long win for Philadelphia. If Jalen Hurts pulls off that win against the Rams without a Pro Bowl roster that was out, that's a whole different story for the rest of the season for this Philly team.
16: Absolutely. And you have a good win against a quality opponent under your belt as well. But I wonder if they need to sage Sean Mannion, because I'm looking at some stuff with the Eagles, and unfortunately it reminds me of my Green Bay Packers, Sean Mannion, their offensive coordinator, who comes over from Green Bay. What's been one of the issues with the Packers are riddled with issues, but one of the issues that the Packers have had stemming back to last season is those blown second half leads. And the Eagles have been outscored 31-0 in the second half of their last two games, which are both losses. They have a terrible time converting on third down. They didn't convert a single third down on 12 tries yesterday. Unfortunately, some of the stuff that I'm seeing with Jalen Hurts in this offense, even though they were completely riddled with injuries and depleted yesterday, remind me of some of the inefficiencies that I've seen with the Green Bay Packers. So you have to be worried if you're an Eagles fan, not only because of those trends and the fact that you didn't get the win yesterday, but now your team's super banged up.
15: Yeah, I completely disagree with Nick Sirianni's call to go for it on that situation in fourth down. Based on how your defense was playing, you allow them to be so much more aggressive. You allow Vic Fangio to call the game differently if you go up by 13 as opposed to not getting any points in that situation, right? If it ends up being a two-touchdown game as opposed to a touchdown and a field goal, the defense is calling the game differently. And that's the part that's a little bit disingenuous in terms of Nick Sirianni's explanation. But let's just say I agree with him. Mm-hmm. That it was the right decision to go for it on fourth down. Why are you going with that play call? That was a terrible play call. Drop back pass on fourth and two with Jalen Hurts as your quarterback? Hey, man, we got to do something different. Get him out on the edge of the defense. You spent so much time calling, you know, under center plays and trying to do something different. Hard play action at the goal line always works because the defense has to respect the run fake. Do something different. I get that you just bobbled the snap being under center. I understand that. But if you're going to go for it, scared money don't make no money. You got to be aggressive and give your quarterback some form of deception so you can find a way to be able to get easy offense because you're down not only Tay Smith, but you're down Saquon Barkley too. I mean, had it not been for Darius Cooper, God knows yesterday.
17: Right. Yeah.
15: It would have been absolutely awful. But
17: he's been great.
15: But say, for instance, I agree with Nick Sirianni going for it, which I don't. Mm-hmm. Why line up in that formation and go with that play call? You got everybody on the Rams defense knowing exactly where the football is on the goal line, where you already have a condensed area, condensed space. Why are you making that call? It was absolutely awful. And yesterday was a game that your head coach cost you. And if I'm on that Eagles defense, if I'm on that Eagles special teams, I'm feeling a way not only about my offense, but about my head coach.
17: That's very fair. I've been a Sirianni supporter. I've had his back. Smalls has as well. We go to the record. We go to the Super Bowl. We go to something has to be working based on the number of wins. All that. Last 2 weeks for me have not been great for Sirianni. Last week, meaning yesterday, for Smalls, not good. You were less critical of him the week before on the tent situation, the blue tent situation. But anyway, you cut it. Let's call it the last two games. In general, put your team in a better position to win. This time, yesterday, you have a 10-point lead in the fourth quarter, and you lost. The game before, you faced a third-string quarterback. I don't care that Case Keenum's been a starter in this league. You faced a third-string quarterback. Those should be two wins in a row, in theory, and they're two losses now for the Eagles. People in Philadelphia, out in the rain yesterday, a loss. They're probably waking up not feeling great this morning, and that's why the wellness company is here to help people like you. There's nothing worse than waking up sick, and this time of year with kids back in school surrounded by hundreds of other kids, yours may bring a whole new world of viruses and bacteria to your family you have no immunity to. No kids? Okay, I get it. 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
27: What did you think of the NFL games yesterday?
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17: Time for one-liners. Throughout the show today, we will give you one line conversation about each game that you can take with you. Use at the water cooler at work today. Steal our points if they're good and use as your own. Smalls, you're up first.
29: All right. Let's kick things off.
27: Rams at Eagles.
29: From fly, Eagles, fly to why, Nick, why? Eagles head coach Nick Sirianni decides against kicking a chip shot field goal that would have made it 23-10 and said he goes for it on fourth down. The Eagles failed to convert. The Rams rally to win the game 24-20.
15: And nobody will bring up the fourth down attempt that he had on the drive before because they were able to get the stop against the Rams offense. But that's the point, Smalls. You keep putting your defense in situations where they have to have sudden change. When you don't end drives with kicks, that puts pressure on your defense. And your defense played a lot better yesterday than they did on Monday night against the Chicago Bears, and they deserved a different result. Unfortunately for them, their head coach snatched defeat from the jaws of victory.
17: Two wins, you could make the argument that the Eagles should have had. I mean, they got destroyed by the Bears, but in theory, a third stringer and then a 2010 lead, that means you've got to find two wins somewhere else. Your next two games are against the Jaguars and the Panthers. Mm. Jaguars overseas. That ain't going to be easy. There's an argument that the Jaguars are the best team in the NFL right now in the way they're playing. So, Smalls.
27: Packers at Buccaneers.
29: The Packer not back. The Packers overcome two fourth quarter turnovers yesterday to pull out a win 17-14 against the Tampa Bay Buccaneers in an ugly and unconvincing victory.
17: Yeah, I'm going to fight everybody off who's critiquing the Packers today. As somebody that's critiqued them for the last however many weeks, we can't critique them for losing and then also critique them for winning. Just get the win and move on. Like, get the win, get it over with, move on to the next game. Do they look good? Obviously not. Remember, the Tampa team is banged up at the quarterback position, and that's the biggest injury in Baker Mayfield. They still, in theory, should have a good defense led by Todd Bowles as their head coach. Again, in theory, I'm nervous for Tampa. They're 0-4. They've been outscored by 20 points, and they have a Thursday night game this week against the hot Cowboys offense, which obviously without Baker Mayfield. For those who are considering job security conversations, I don't want to do it because I like Todd Bowles, but on a Thursday night, if they get destroyed by the Cowboys, just something to keep in mind.
15: Yeah, is he going to make it to the bye week?
17: Wait, is that after the Thursday night game?
15: Yeah, the bye week is... No, I'm just saying the bye week is in week 10. Is he going to make it to the bye week?
17: I hope so.
15: I hope so.
17: Looking good.
15: I don't think he is. I mean, it's... The Browns' loss retroactively doesn't feel as bad because the Browns seemingly are good. But.
17: Well, the Bengals lost should feel bad. They're a last place team. Last place Bengals. Oh. Hello.
15: And here you were saying that you weren't going to pile on with Todd Bowles' job security questions.
17: Oh, that backfired.
29: Yeah, it really did. It really did.
15: He couldn't even help himself.
17: I meant to rant on the seconds. Bengals. No, but I meant to rant.
29: But in the process, you're not setting it up for Todd Bowles. Bucks 0-4 for the first time since 2013.
15: Not great.
17: Yeah, that backfired.
29: Yeah, it did. Next one.
26: Jets at Bears.
29: No Caleb, no problem. The Bears get another win without their starting quarterback Caleb Williams running all over the New York Jets for a 23-12 victory.
15: Yeah, it was the Kyle Minogue show. I mean, that guy is a hammer for that Bears offense. I mean, DeAndre Swift put the ball on the ground. They can't continue to have that happen. Tyson Bagent stepped in, played well. He had an interception. There were a couple of other

0: fight for California. The Victory Cannon. And of course,
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5: They have 60 plays per game on offense, just average. In essence, based on averages, it was 60-3. If it's 60 as the average number of plays, correct, and you outplay the other team by 57, in essence, it's like as if it's 60-3.
6: Yeah, I see what you're.
5: You know what I'm saying?
6: That?
5: Like, if they gave the Jets had one drive,
6: yeah,
5: that's crazy.
6: It's like the Jets. Based on the results, they should have just showed up to Chicago with their defense and let them play.
5: That's what I'm saying.
6: And let them play the Bears' offense for 3 hours. That's essentially what happened.
5: Kudos to the Bears. Great day in Chicago. You got the White Sox playing today. You'll hear it here on ESPN Radio. Up 1-0, and the Bears are obviously great.
6: Man, they need IVs for everybody on that Jets defense.
7: Oof. Last one.
8: Cowboys at Texans.
7: More Lion than Lamb. CeeDee Lamb, career high, 17 catches for 189 yards. His 12-yard touchdown reception right at the end, 40 seconds left, lifts the Cowboys 34-30 with a victory over the Houston Texans, who are winless at 0-4.
6: Yeah, most important player for the Dallas Cowboys yesterday was CeeDee Lamb. Second most important player for the Dallas Cowboys yesterday was Kamari Lassiter. He plays for the Houston Texans. Yeah. He had two penalties in goal-to-go situations in the third quarter, gave the Cowboys seven cracks at the end zone, and they were eventually able to break through and get that touchdown. I think that's where the worm turned in that game. So credit to the Dallas Cowboys being able to find a way, that offense stepping up, CeeDee Lamb and George Pickett stepping up when they were needed the most, and that Houston Texans defense.
5: That was last year.
6: It's not the same defense this year as they were last year. And when you do things like Sports Illustrated covers that show off your players and saying you're the best defense in the NFL, you got to find a way to be able to back it up. They did not do that yesterday. They have not done that all season long.
5: They were up 13-3, 23-13. They were up 10 twice and lost. That's a problem. And they are winless, as you mentioned. And this is a team that was supposed to be really good. And they're at Tennessee next week. Winless at winless. Brutal yesterday. Credit to the Dallas Cowboys, who are behind the Giants. And Giants are 3-1. Cowboys and Eagles are both 2-2, but going in different directions. Cowboys feel on the way up. I would say the Eagles feel on the way down at this point.
6: Question.
5: I did mention that we have the playoffs today, the White Sox and the Guardians, and of course the Yankees and the Rays. And MLB postseason is on ESPN Radio. Catch every pitch of postseason action on ESPN Radio and the ESPN app, presented by Gusto. 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It was great to watch over the weekend. So make sure you follow at ESPN Radio on Twitter as well. Coming up, a statement win, maybe for the rest of the season. 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
21: Looking middle, ball pops out, and it's recovered by Buffalo. Ramondre Stevenson into the end zone, and it's deflected and recovered by Buffalo.
22: I watch a lot of football in my life. I've never seen anything like those.

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3: The call heard here on ESPN Radio. Steve Levy, Max Starks, and Graziano of New England's win over Buffalo in Buffalo at Highmark 29-26. A statement victory for the New England Patriots who had to get that, and they did. We are on Sportsmanlike presented by Progressive Insurance. Along with Michelle Smallman, Chris Candy, Evan Cohen with you. Whew. That was one hell of a win by the Patriots yesterday. I was so happy as a Pats fan with the way in which they did it. They had to get that done, and I think the key for me, this is without Christian Gonzalez, without Christian Barmore, they're arguably their two best defensive players along with Milton Williams along the defensive line. I think the key for New England was they opened the game and they closed the game looking at 17 across the way and Josh Allen saying he's unstoppable. So we have to act that way. And what I mean by that, there were moments late in the game where you would think, just run it, kill the clock, punt it back, pin them up, doesn't matter. They didn't do that. They said, we have to get a first down. We cannot give them the ball back, and we're going to throw the ball. They threw the ball twice down the stretch of that game when you would be like, okay, there's no reason to throw the ball here because you can't stop the clock. And they said, the time doesn't matter. If Allen has the ball, they're going to lose. That's the way that they operated after Allen had a bad interception, after New England had an unbelievable touchdown by Efton Chisholm, the third. Just an awesome performance by New England. Guys going down, Mac Hollins getting hurt. Oh, God, exhausting in the greatest of ways. And we will play some audio in a second here. But your reaction to what you saw, guys, 29-26, because wait till you hear what T.J. Gardner-Johnson had to say from the Bills. We'll get to that in a second. Ridiculous comments.
4: Well, yesterday was the version of Drake May that we saw make second-team All-Pro last year.
3: That's
4: he was
3: right.
4: Absolutely phenomenal. He was flawless. The interception wasn't his fault. Romeo Doubs has got to be able to hold on to that football right before halftime. Those types of plays, those types of swings shouldn't happen. You've got to be good in situational football. But I thought the biggest difference in the version of Drake May that we got yesterday as opposed to the first three games was that he was willing to use his legs.
3: Mm-hmm.
4: I mean, you saw him do that early and often. Drake May had 8 rush attempts. 4 of them went for first downs. But the most important part about the rush attempts were they came on early downs and distances. So he wasn't waiting until third down to take off with the football. He was saying, if there's an opportunity to use my legs as a weapon to put our offense ahead of schedule, then I'm going to do that. And that's exactly what happens. And I thought that did him a service of being able to allow him to get into the flow of the game a lot sooner. And so, yeah, I thought it was a great performance by the Patriots. Efton Chisholm was phenomenal. I mean, Efton to the Bills and the Mafia too. That's what he said when he had that one-handed catch. Romeo Doubs came through with a big-time one-handed catch. So I thought that the receivers, in the absence of A.J. Brown, stepped up and made plays. But they were feeding off of the energy that they got from their quarterback. Yesterday, Drake May was the bus driver.
5: Yeah.
4: Unmistakably, it wasn't the other way around.
5: And you have to wonder if they're going to continue to feed off that energy, and this will be a turning point for them on the season. Because Drake May entered yesterday, he had just one touchdown pass to 6 interceptions. All week long, he and his head coach were fielding questions about his health, which he said was fine, and their relationship, which they said was also fine. And they needed to come out and make a statement, and they did. You beat a quality opponent, who we thought was one of the most complete teams in football, division opponent, on the road, and Drake May, the guy who was under all this scrutiny, is the one that's leading the charge. You have to wonder if this is a turning point game for the Patriots, and we'll look back on week 4 and say, that's when everything changed.
3: 100% correct, and I thought Mike Vrabel felt like Mike Vrabel again yesterday. Situationally, was great late. I didn't like what he did at the end of the first half. I would have just sat on the ball in that spot. They threw the interception, as CeCe mentioned, with Romeo Doubs. There was 4 possessions in the final minute. It was a mess both ways of that first half.
4: But hold on, you can't criticize Mike Vrabel for throwing the football in that situation if you said that they played the game knowing that 17 was on the other side.
3: Yeah.
4: You have to be aggressive and take advantage of every drive, every opportunity to put points on the board.
3: Right.
4: And they were doing that.
3: That's right.
4: I didn't have a problem. Listen, if Romeo Doubs catches that pass,
3: you're setting up for a field goal.
4: Yeah, so I didn't have a problem with that. They just got to execute.
3: That's fair. You're right. I'm just being honest. In the moment, that's how I felt. Now, after
4: you can never enjoy watching Patriots games.
3: I was cheering like crazy because there was one guy going into the game that I said had to win the game for them, and I think he did. and that was Josh McDaniels. Yes. He made it, the offensive coordinator. Made it much easier and smarter for Drake May. Putting him in shotgun at times, which I don't like, but it also lets him see the field, which I think was important. Hunter Henry was a go-to guy for him. They used both running backs. At one point, they had a little reverse with Travion Henderson. Like, they were doing the things that Josh McDaniels...
4: Travion Henderson is so fast.
3: He's great.
4: Bradley Chubb played it perfectly, and he just outran the angle. It was incredible.
3: Before we rip the Bills, let me praise a guy who has been ripped for the last 2 years, deservedly so. Keon Coleman is awesome again. Keon Coleman is their best receiver, not DJ Moore. DJ Moore got hurt in the game, but if Keon Coleman plays that way, Joe Brady, to his credit, was very smart in kind of restarting the Keon Coleman wide receiver career. He was awesome yesterday. The CBS broadcast pointed out one weird thing. They said that Joe Brady was upset that Christian Gonzalez wasn't going to play because they felt like they knew what the Patriots were going to do with Gonzalez, but didn't know what they were going to do without him. That was odd, I thought. They pointed that out multiple times. I mean, the best player on the other team's not playing. This is not college football. This is not like, oh, your ranking is going to go down because of the strength of the opponent. You should be thrilled that Christian Gonzalez is not playing and take advantage of that. I thought that was odd from Joe Brady. But you want to talk about odd. C.J. Gardner-Johnson had this to say post-game after the Bills lost and Efton Chisholm III, as CC mentioned, 23-yard touchdown pass from Drake May, one-handed, unreal catch to win the game 29-26. Here's what Gardner-Johnson had to say post-game.
6: They didn't do nothing crazy. It was what, 3 or something from third down? Y'all seen this stuff. Listen, we're not going to get into no bulletin board material. An elevated guy made a hell of a catch. Probably won't hear from him again. Respectfully, and I say that with a lot of confidence because it's like he didn't put his confidence in his best player. If that's what he'd throw the dog to somebody, but they won the game, whatever. They ain't do better than us. We got to play better, and they can mark that. We'll be back to see them again at the end of the year, so they would have that same energy. And they put up what 20 some points. They barely scored. They struggled all game. So a practice squad player made a hell of a play. That's all I'm gonna tell you. You do it again, you probably won't make it again. Simple. And you take it to the heart. Like a lot of guys like, the Bills got it's a lot of red flags around us, but it's just one game, bro. If you're gonna judge it off of one play, judge it off of the whole season, because we done had more than just this game. You feel me? Like we gave up
7: twenty-nine
6: points. But it didn't feel like it, you ask me. What, three takeaways got taken away from us. Three strip sacks. So, I mean, ball just fell their way today. Here's what it is. We got to play better as a team.
3: Efton Chisholm III has never spent one day on the practice squad. C.J. Gardner-Johnson has. Only one of those two guys has been a practice squad player. C.J. Gardner-Johnson has. You don't want to give him bulletin board material? You just did. And you know what that tells me? Respectfully, you don't prepare for the games. I'm going to tell you why. Because anyone who prepares for the games knows that this Efton Chisholm III guy was on his way. I've been mentioning him for the last 3 or 4 weeks. Everyone knows he's on the way, right? Every team has that guy that's your Packers for a couple of years. Who's this Jaden Reed guy?
5: Yeah.
3: Oh, he's on the way, right? You have these guys. The Ravens have the guy. He's banged up. Jacoby Lane,
4: yeah.
3: The wide receiver. Everyone knows. Oh, he's on the way. Well, C.J. Gardner-Johnson, the moment Matt Collins goes out, what does Drake need? Another safety valve guy. What is Efton Chisholm III? That guy. You want to say no bulletin board material? You just gave the Patriots bulletin board material. You're right. I don't think there are red flags with the Bills. They're really good. You're the red flag now because you didn't need to do that. Take the L and move on. That was brutal. Brutal.
5: Unnecessary, too.
4: Is 2023 Josh Allen back?
3: Because the interception late?
4: Yeah, I mean, listen, the turnover monster is always in Josh Allen's closet. I don't understand on second down why he decided he was going to push the ball down the field. He didn't have to. I don't get it. I don't understand why you take that chance. That doesn't make sense to me. Am I tripping? Am I bugging? Because Josh Allen, the last couple of weeks, turning the ball over, guys. But this is supposed to be something that's in his rear view, right? Three picks over the last two games?
3: Wait, time out for 1 second. We are going to get to that. That is vital. That is a big picture conversation we have to get to. I need to hear from you, though, as an 11-year player who won a championship, who's never played on a losing team in your life. When a player like CJ Gardner-Johnson, who admittedly has had a much better career than Efton Chisholm has had, says that and insults an opponent like that, how does that make you feel as a former player?
4: It's a lack of accountability, man. I mean, he's twisted himself into a pretzel saying, yeah, we gave up 29 points, but it didn't feel that way. I mean, he should have had the same kind of energy that he had toward Efton Chisholm, toward Maxwell Hairston, who was getting his ass cooked yesterday. Like, that's a guy you invested a first-round pick in. He's got to play better than he did yesterday. He was a mark for the New England Patriots offense. They get to the line of scrimmage. They check in to him. Hairston on one. Let's break it down. Because every single time they threw at number... I mean, he was the number one option.
7: Was he the number one, or am I wrong?
4: Well, he was the number one option for Drake May. Wherever Maxwell Hairston lines up, throw it to him. Throw it at that guy. Because it was absolutely awful in yesterday's game.
3: Good.
4: So if you're CJ Gardner-Johnson, have all of that smoke for your teammate, the fellow player in the secondary, because he's a guy that you look at and say potentially cost us a game.
3: Well said.
4: Yeah.
3: Coming up. And we'll get to the Josh Allen part.
4: Yeah, we got to get to Josh Allen.
3: We'll get to that throughout the week.
4: We got to talk about Josh Allen. We're not going to let it slide.
3: No. Coming up, 1v1. We'll explain next. 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
3: Number one against number one. Number one overall pick, Trevor Lawrence, against number one overall pick, Joe Burrow. Yesterday, Jacksonville beat Cincinnati 22-17. Bengals now in last place in the AFC North with the Ravens. Their win over the Titans. We'll keep you updated on Lamar's ankle injury at 3-1. The Browns, who won Thursday night, 3-1. The Steelers are 2-2. They technically have the tiebreaker over the Bengals, who are in last place in the AFC North. And conversely, it feels like maybe possibly Jacksonville is one of, if not the best team in the league. The way that they're playing, and I think mainly because their defense is really good that people don't realize in their running game. But yesterday, Trevor Lawrence and the Jags go into Cincy. They beat the Bengals. The Bengals, unfortunately, have injuries at the wide receiver position. Both guys, Ja'Marr Chase leaves the concussion, and now—
4: That was a nasty hit. I mean, he's getting face masked by one guy and then gets tattooed by another Jags defender. That was rough.
3: And now, T. Higgins suffered an abductor injury on the final, after a catch during the final minutes of the game, per the head coach Zach Taylor. And Ben Baby just released an article at ESPN.com that Adam Schefter, put out there. And so you're gonna look at that and say, well, that wide receiver position that Joe Burrow has always understandably relied on, he's never played with bad wide receivers, maybe missing both of them coming up, possibly. And Burrow was asked post-game as to whether or not the offense was balanced enough yesterday as he threw the ball 54 times with two interceptions.
17: Do you feel like there needs to be a little bit more balance there? Obviously, knowing it's all, you guys are always going to be a pass-first offense, but do you feel like it's balanced enough?
21: You know, my response to that would be, let's throw more. Because I know we're great at it. I know, you know, that's what I do best. And, you know, we're really pass protecting really well right now. You know, obviously we'd like to get more out of the run game, but, you know, I know we'll make it work.
3: 15 carries, 23 yards, and a touchdown total for the run game for Cincinnati. Chase Brown, 9 carries, 10 yards. Now, he did have 11 catches for 71 yards. Is that the right approach for this Bengals team that, again, when everyone wants to kind of tell me how and tell all of us how great they are technically in last place right now. I'm just saying. Just saying.
4: Well, I mean, the thing that bothers you is the fourth quarter mishaps again, right? The interception that Joe Burrow throws to Foye Aluakon. Those types of plays can't happen. Not when you're a team that has to be led by your offense. And you got to give credit where credit is due. That Jacksonville Jaguars defense was lights out yesterday. They're one of the best defenses in the NFL. They've held opponents to 20 points or less in 10 straight games. So, like, this is not a fluke. This is not a one-off. But if you're Joe Burrow and the Cincinnati Bengals, you've got to understand that, and you've got to do everything that you can to protect the football and preserve any opportunities to score points on every single drive. And yesterday, that did not happen. And so as we move forward, there are serious questions facing this team. If it is going to be, you know, the offense, that's the identity of it. When you're down T. Higgins, when you're down Ja'Marr Chase and you have a shaky offensive line and no run game, where do you go? And the place that you get concerned about is your quarterback potentially getting banged up and missing time as well. So yeah, I think there are a lot of significant questions facing the Cincinnati Bengals, and the investments that they made on the defensive side of the ball are going to have to pay dividends in the days and weeks to come if they're going to stay in this thing in the AFC North.
5: Well, that was the thing. We had talked about this being an improved defense. We saw it throughout the beginning of the season. Yesterday, they missed 12 tackles on defense.
4: Not great.
5: It looked like a little bit more of the same when it came to the Bengals. And as much as I ride for Joe Burrow, and we talk about the injuries that happened to this team, do you know, since the start of the 2024 season, Joe Burrow leads the NFL with the most turnovers in the fourth quarter or overtime? I bet if I asked you, which quarterback...
4: Say that again?
5: Since the start of the 2024 season, Joe Burrow leads the NFL with the most turnovers in the fourth quarter or overtime. I know.
3: That now, is there context of, like, they're down points to their throwing. I mean, it doesn't matter though, Ev.
4: Like everybody talks about the defense letting the Cincinnati Bengals down, and the defense has to be better. When you have that stat, that
5: he's
4: is
5: gotta be better
4: damning.
5: Too. He's got to be better.
4: He's got to be better.
3: I also think a bunch of the sacks are on him. He holds the ball too long. He's trying to make things happen. And the other thing for him, that I'm a little confused about. So who would he deem his peers? Mahomes?
5: Lamar? Allen?
3: Okay. Let's stop there for a second.
5: That's typically the tier he's put on.
3: Great. Perfect. Thank you, Smalls. Mahomes. They're 4-0 this year. They beat the Raiders yesterday. What's the biggest difference for this team this year in Kansas City?
5: Run game.
3: Josh Allen won the MVP a couple of years ago when Joe Brady took over for Ken Dorsey Jr. And what did he emphasize? Run game. Lamar Jackson is the greatest running quarterback to ever live, and he's also now equaling his running with his passing, if not his passing being better. Who'd they go out and sign on offense?
5: Derrick Henry.
3: So if he's suggesting, you know, the general manager that is Joe Burrow, let's pass more, once again, another incorrect evaluation of how you elevate a quarterback. Passing more is not how you elevate the quarterback. Passing more efficiently behind a running game that you can play action off of is how you help the quarterback. Just conceptually, let's pass more. There's a reason that Houston in college with David Klingler and Andre Ware, who were unbelievable, they won the Heisman, but they didn't win a national championship. And there's a reason A.J. McCarron, who joined us last week, won a lot of national championships with great receivers because it started with the guy who does the podcast with Trent Richardson behind him, amongst others. Let's pass more is once again backwards advice to the organization that he has run. That's not correct. Mahomes is not saying that. Lamar did not say that. Josh is not saying that. CeCe's telling you off of yesterday, hey, pass less, Josh. You don't need to chuck it up at the end. Take it and run with it. What did CeCe say about Drake May, second in MVP voting last year? What was the difference for him yesterday? He ran the ball more efficiently, him specifically, and the team. Let's pass more will not fix whatever is wrong with the last place Bengals. That's just illogical thought process based on those who we would deem as peers. I put Jalen in there as a peer. Stunk yesterday. When Jalen Hurts won a Super Bowl, who was the best player on offense?
5: Saquon.
3: I mean, how many different examples can I get? When the Chargers came back at the end yesterday, who was good? Amarian Hampton.
4: Yeah.
3: I understand I devalue the running back position relative to price, but I will increase the value when you have greatness at the quarterback position. Let's pass more. We'll get you more losses. Upon further review next.
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4: Alright, this is a Punt Further Review. A lot to get through coming off of the weekend that was college and pro football. Yep. But before I get to all of that, we gotta have introductions all the way around for Unsportsmanlike. She is the first lady of Unsportsmanlike, Michelle Smallman.
5: Hello, good morning.
4: He is the Ocho.
32: Number 8.
4: Evan Cohen.
3: Go Pats.
4: And I am the resident Super Bowl champ. Let's get to it.
32: Number 3.
4: Darian Mensah is the best quarterback in the country. And if we're being honest, I'm not sure it's all that close. Currently, he's got the second shortest odds to win the Heisman behind wide receiver Jeremiah Smith at Ohio State, who's an absolute monster. But Darian Mensah's odds are at +475. On Saturday, Mensah and Miami continued to light up the scoreboard with another 41 points, handing Clemson the second largest home loss of Dabo Sweeney's career. The Hurricanes have scored a total of 248 points this season, the most through five games in program history. Mensah leads college football in completion percentage at 84%, in quarterback passing efficiency, and he's third in touchdown passes with 15. He is absolutely incredible. Maybe the most incredible stat, no interceptions. This guy can do it with his arm. As he showed at Clemson, he can do it with his legs with an incredible scramble for a touchdown in the second half. I'm not quite sure how to contextualize what he's doing, other than to say that by leaps and bounds, he is lapping the field when it comes to overall productivity and efficiency relative to other quarterbacks in college football. Darian Mensah is the best quarterback in the country. I understand he's not Arch Manning. I understand he's not Dante Moore. I understand he's not Julian Sain or any of these other touted quarterbacks. But Darian Mensah is worth the money that Miami spent in NIL to get him to come down to the program from Duke. He is the best quarterback in college football right now. And like I said before, it's not close.
3: So if you think about the last 3 years at the U, they bring in Cam Ward. Incarnate Word, Washington State, then over to Miami. He's the number one pick in the draft.
5: Yeah.
3: It's not playing like it. He's had a rough start to his college career. Carson Beck then comes over by way of Georgia. They go to a national championship game. Unfortunately for them, lose to Indiana. Darian Mensah goes to Tulane, then Duke, then Miami. He may be, to CeCe's point, the best package of all of the above. And what I mean by that is the best chance at a national championship to win it and the best chance at success in the pros. He may have the total package. Shout out to Lex Luger, WWE back in the day. The total package here with this. 71 touchdowns, 12 interceptions, 3 years in college so far, three different schools, at Tulane, Duke, and Miami. If you're going to be that big, that strong, and that efficient and not turn the ball over, yeah, the pros are going to find you.
5: Well, and shout out to Mario Cristobal in Miami for continuing to find these guys.
3: Well, now, Smallsy, it's going to be who finds them. Now it's going to be the season ends. Hopefully for them, they win a championship, and he's a top pick in the draft, and they have to sift through. Okay, do we want Lenore Sellers? Who do we want?
5: Who's like next up?
3: Yeah, who's next up? Because now they don't have to recruit. Now the players and the agents are going to recruit them, because look at what they've done 3 years in a row here.
4: You know who needs to recruit? Dabo Sweeney.
5: Oh,
4: man, that looks bad right now.
3: And they got lucky against North Carolina. If not for that lightning delay, they lose that game too.
4: That program's in bad shape right now. They are irrelevant when it comes to the playoff conversation and being a national title contender.
3: Those are the two irrelevant ACC teams you want to talk about?
4: I don't want to talk about what happened at the Dope.
3: You sent the text.
4: Moving along. This from Pete Thamel with the assist from our very own Cam Pratt. There'll be no more remarkable performance in college football today than the one put forth by Yale quarterback Dante Reno. One day after his father passed away, he played for Yale and threw 4 touchdown passes and 298 yards. Yale beat Merrimack 41-24 in comeback fashion. Do we have the sound from Dante Reno?
0: I think it goes back to the way he raised me and my siblings. My mom's the rock of our family, and he always raised us to be a tough family. We're really close, and basically I just went out there and just really thought of what he would want me to do. And obviously I know him best, and he'd want me to go out there and play with the guys and be with the guys. My teammates and my coaches that have surrounded me with so much love this week and throughout the whole journey of everything that's kind of happened with him, and just go out there and basically just, what would Tony do? That's what I kind of think about in life right now is, what would he want me to do? He want me to go to practice. He want me to be around the guys, hang out with the guys, go to class, be the good person in the community. Just basically do everything I can to help honor his life, but also, try and have a normal season as we can.
4: This is shades of Brett Favre when he went out in a primetime game and played with a heavy heart following the passing of his father, and he balled out multiple touchdown passes, mistake-free football, playing the game of his life. Mm-hmm. It felt like that this weekend for Dante Reno. Absolutely incredible performance. Tip of the cap to the young man. His father, the late Tony Reno, 2-time Ivy League Coach of the Year honoree, led Yale to 5 Ivy League titles, ranks 2nd all-time in program wins, and led the Bulldogs to their first FCS playoff win last year in a dramatic 28-point comeback against Youngstown State. Yale Athletic Director Vicky Chung said in a statement, quote, Tony Reno devoted his life to serving others and approached every day with humility, compassion, and purpose. He believed deeply in the power of mentorship and invested wholeheartedly in the success and well-being of his players, colleagues, and friends. While his accomplishments on the football field were remarkable, it is the relationships he built and the lives he changed that will define his enduring legacy, end quote. In every athlete's life, there are coaches that are so much more than that title. They are father figures, mentors, confidants, and friends. Tony Reno, from all accounts, represented everything we love about sports, and it was really special to see his son honor him appropriately with that performance. Also, Foye Oluokun for the Jacksonville Jaguars, a Yale alum, played for Tony Reno, had an opportunity to have a game-changing play, fourth quarter interception on Joe Burrow yesterday that turned the tide for Jacksonville in their win on the road. First win for Trevor Lawrence against the Cincinnati Bengals, but Tony Reno, a man that is beloved by his family, by his program, and by his players. This is the reason why we love sports, is because of men like Tony Reno.
5: Absolutely, and a phenomenal performance by Dante. I'm always in awe of athletes that are able to channel all of that emotion in the face of adversity and tragedy and heartbreak and loss and be able to put it into their craft, into their performance. I don't know if I would be able to do that. So when I see Dante Reno go out there and say, I'm thinking, what would Tony do? I'm thinking about my dad. And he is able to have that day, 4-touchdown performance. It is why we love sports. And an awful situation that he turned into a memorable one for he and his team to honor his father.
7: To say that his dad is probably smiling over is the biggest understatement of all time. To watch his son do that and lead his team and his university that he was at forever, just an unbelievable college football, unbelievable life story.
4: Yeah, it's an unbelievable story, period.
7: Yeah, forget college football. It's a life story that is just phenomenal.
4: Next,
32: number one.
4: In the backup bowl at MetLife Stadium on Sunday, cameras caught an interaction between line judge Jeff Seaman and Arizona tight end Trey McBride. Seaman can be seen mouthing, quote, F you, end quote, to McBride. The interaction happened in the fourth quarter after a 3rd-and-3 play on which McBride was arguing for pass interference. Although we don't know what was said by McBride, the optics for the officials are absolutely awful. It prompted NFLPA Executive Director J.C. Treader to go to social media with a statement, quote, this kind of behavior from an official towards a player is unacceptable. Players are consistently held accountable when the roles are reversed. We expect the NFL to hold officials to that same standard, end quote. In an era of professional sports where the slightest impropriety or bias leads to questions around the integrity of the game, this type of behavior from an official, regardless of what the player said, regardless of whether the player said something objectionable, this type of behavior from an official, regardless of what the player said, is objectionable and warrants significant disciplinary action. As players are told, being a part of the NFL is a privilege, not a right. It's clear that the league office on Park Avenue needs to reconsider Jeff Seaman's privilege of being an official in the National Football League.
7: Well, I mean, basically, big picture. Cursing between players and refs in any direction should not be okay. In theory. Because Mike Vrabel got an unsportsmanlike, shout out to Vrabes for shutting up the show yesterday, a conduct penalty for cursing at a ref.
5: Yeah.
4: There was an official in the Eagles-Rams game that flagged the sideline for the Rams because he ran into one of the coaches.
7: Eric Wilson, linebacker for the Vikings, got into it because the ref thought he hit him on purpose yesterday as he was like running backwards. I don't understand. Like, sure, there's double standards with everything in life. But you need to address them up front. You need to say, hey, here's the double standard. We're like, this person's allowed to do it, but that person's not. Fine, just tell us. But that's not what the league has told us.
4: But here's the difference, though, between the officials and the players. If the player is mouthing off at the official can throw the flag. They can find the player. They can toss the player. Guess what? If the official starts chirping at the player, there's nothing that the player can do in the game. Absolutely nothing.
7: Also, we
5: that's not a great position for them to be in.
4: No. So if you're the official, you have to take the high road knowing that you hold the ultimate power. It's at your discretion whether or not you want to flag a player, whether or not you want to disqualify a player. You're in full control. But if you're going to be in control of the game, damn it, you got to be in control of yourself.
5: Have composure.
4: And that means professionalism and not cussing at players. That's unacceptable. And then to have that get caught on camera? That is embarrassing
5: bad
4: for the
5: luck.
4: League.
7: We've interviewed Trey McBride.
4: Great guy.
7: Hey, he seems like a nice, happy go, like, great guy. Of all the players,
5: you saw
7: Trey
5: his,
7: McBride?
5: His reaction to it and his body language too afterwards. He was like,
7: I would have said to you guys after we had him on a couple of years ago, I'd be like, I'm a little concerned about him, and you guys would have said, what?
5: Too nice.
7: Hey, he's too much of a goody two shoes.
4: Yeah,
7: this
4: you
7: guy.
4: Did. You did say
7: I know, I'm saying that's what I would be thinking. Yeah. Like, he's too nice. Now, I understand, and Ndamukong Suh off the field, known as one of the great guys ever. On the field, he's a maniac, right? And I mean that complimentary. So I get that could, you too, right? I mean, like, that could happen. Oh, sounded small. She's great. No. But like, in general, I understand the difference, but like, good. I'm glad it was caught on tape. The only problem is there can't be in-game penalties. It's not like you can give a team 15 yards because the ref screwed up. Also, I don't
4: know. I'm not saying. What I'm saying is find another line judge. This guy needs to be.
7: We know that.
4: This guy. No. First of all, I'm not going to. If an official gets hurt, the crew figures out a way to be able to officiate the game and move forward. But what I'm saying is, and I don't know who found this out, or whether or not they knew this happened in real time or whether it was something after the fact, but now that the league office has the information, they can act on it. There needs to be some form of discipline. There needs to be a fine. There needs to be a suspension. There needs to be something considered toward Jeff Seaman in terms of his availability to continue to be involved in refereeing NFL games, because that type of behavior toward players is unacceptable. Bro, they ain't coming to see you, Jeff Seaman. They're coming to see the players.
7: So,
4: all right?
7: Yeah, wait, two follow-ups on this. Number one, are you suggesting if that video went viral during the game, which I think it did, I think it was as the game was going, you're saying in your mind it would have been the right move for the league to toss him, in essence, from the game?
4: Treat it as if the official
7: got
4: hurt.
7: Okay, all right.
4: Treat it as if he got hurt.
7: When my question was also, would we know that? In other words, a lot of times when these ref penalties occur by the leagues, they don't publicize it. Are you saying if they are to fine or suspend him, they need to actually make it public and make an example of poor behavior here?
4: Yeah, the apology needs to be as loud as the disrespect is. And that was disrespectful to say that to Trey McBride. It's disrespectful for any official to cuss at a player.
7: I mean, they ruled it disrespectful for Vrabel to cuss at them yesterday, and they gave the Patriots a penalty. I mean, it should work both ways, to your point.
4: No question about it.
7: Upon further review, here on Unsportsmanlike on ESPN Radio, presented by Progressive Insurance, every single Monday, 7 a.m. Eastern. 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
18: I'm just a little sick of them, that's all. I'm sick of them being great. You know why I'm sick of it? Because Patrick Mahomes and the Chiefs have been so great that he does not have a true rival. And I love rivalries in sports. I want there to be another quarterback that we can actually hold up against Patrick Mahomes, and there can be that battle for greatness. And right now we don't have it. So I have a little bit of Chiefs fatigue. Yes, I do. Like, stop being so great. It's annoying.
7: We're on Sportsmanlike here on ESPN Radio. 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Chiefs Raiders, great game yesterday. The Chiefs win that game over the previously undefeated Raiders, 30-27. Kansas City's 4-0, Raiders 3-1. But very quickly, something happened. I walked in on, and I think it's important that you tell the world the story.
18: Oh, no.
7: CeCe, it is important that she conveys this. She was talking about this.
4: Yeah, you gotta come clean. Even though I appreciate you repping.
18: Support.
4: You gotta come clean about what you did.
7: What happened yesterday?
4: There was an error in judgment on your part.
7: And not just that you thought the Chiefs wouldn't make the playoffs.
18: Oh, hold on. I said that the Raiders would not finish in last place. Now, I said the Chiefs could finish in last place. That was wrong.
7: I've been told to avoid that.
4: You were part right?
18: 50%, but, you know, sometimes we get partial credit for our work. Maybe not kids today on homework, but sometimes we do. So I had an incident, kind of 2/2.5 incidents, at the Eagles-Rams game in Philly yesterday. We know Eagles fans are intense, and I got to witness it firsthand. Those people are absolutely unhinged, complimentary. Right. But I did have a bit of an error in judgment, but let me explain. Last year, Thursday Night Football, Giants, Eagles at MetLife, we went to the game because it was CeCe's homecoming. Obviously won a Super Bowl with the Giants. It was very cool to get to go there and experience that with him. Now, your lovely wife, who we all adore, she works for Joe Malone. They had a pop-up at the stadium that day, which was very cool. So we got to go support her, see her, and they were giving out clear bags for people to bring to MetLife Stadium whenever they returned that had the NY logo on the one side. Again, clear bag, so it's hard to see. Mm-hmm. And then on the strap, it says Joe Malone and New York Giants.
4: Yes.
18: So I'm getting ready to go to the Eagles game yesterday. Obviously, they hate the Giants. However, normally when I go to sporting events, I don't need a clear bag because we're going as media, so we have different access and we're allowed to bring different things. So I'm getting ready to leave yesterday and I think, oh my gosh, I'm going as a fan. I need a clear bag. I don't have one. And then I thought to myself, self, you have that one from the Giants game from Joe Malone. So I grabbed it, threw all my stuff in it. We're off to Philly. I had turned the bag inside out so you can't see the NY logo, but there was a little thing on the strap. When I tell you, even in the rain and kind of halfway under a poncho, I didn't have one baby toe on the concrete in that parking lot before some woman was like, hey, what is this? You're repping the Giants? Who are you? Are you a Giants fan?
4: What are we doing here?
18: And I was like, oh my God, no, it was free. Go Birds. Like, what do I do? Are you going to beat me? I'm like, what is happening? And they were not pleased with me. Then I get into the stadium. We're trying to walk to our seats. Some dude's like, you Giants fan? And, you know, it's kind of like the head nod, like a threatening question. Like, are you a Giants fan? I was like, no. Nope. Not a Giants fan, just a free bag. If it's free, it's me. I was nervous that it might get a
4: you couldn't even,
18: a little
4: you
18: more
4: couldn't
18: intense.
4: Even defend yourself with the truth and saying you're a Packers fan.
18: Well, that wasn't going to help me. You think they were going to forgive that?
4: I'm actually a Packers fan.
18: I know it's not in the division, but you think they were going to be like, oh, cool, you're a Packers fan? No.
7: There seems to be consensus that this is on you, though, that they were talking junk to you and they were, like, threatening to you, which I'm not suggesting they should be, but everyone is saying this is on you.
18: That I shouldn't have brought it in?
7: You brought a Giants bag to an Eagles game.
18: I didn't have another bag. It was pouring down rain.
4: It's complicated. Like, if you don't have a clear bag, they're not going to let you in.
18: It's hard to
4: go to an NFL game and spend, what, 5 hours when you consider the tailgate, all the time it takes to get into the stadium, watching the game, and then leaving. like for a 5-hour excursion, not to have anything other than a wallet is ridiculous.
18: And it was raining.
4: So you need a bag to carry stuff.
7: You got
4: to
7: know you can't bring a Giants bag to.
4: So what is he supposed to buy, a clear Eagles bag?
7: Well, buy any kind of clear bag. You could probably buy one of those I Love New York stores.
18: The
7: for like
18: morning
7: $5.
18: Of, yeah. As I'm racing to the train to get there.
7: Come on. Vegas yeah. East, is this on her?
1: This is completely on Michelle. I don't condone, any vitriol that you receive, but the fact that you did is not surprising whatsoever. Why could you not cover the logo at all? Was there any way to hide the fact that you had a Giants bag and an Eagles game? Again, even saying that sentence just makes you sound clinically insane.
7: That's true.
4: Could you have used a Sharpie and just under the NY logo say, NY and cross it out and say sucks. I don't know how you make it Eagles friendly, but is there a way you can doctor it where you can say, no, I hate the Giants just like you. I hate them so much that I have this free bag and I marked it out.

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1: To buy another clear bag.
2: Right.
1: When I already have one that was free. That's literally just wasting money.
2: For a couple hours of my life.
1: Your life was in jeopardy, though.
3: Yeah.
2: An elderly man pushed me with both hands. An elderly man.
3: Well, that's not okay.
2: Then someone next to me like elbowed him, was like, hey. And I was like, yeah. And then I thought, you know.
3: You're going to do a fight?
2: But then I thought, you know what? I kind of appreciate that. I felt like I got the full Philly experience. Mm. I got heckled. I got pushed. I had a great cheesesteak. Said go Birds a couple times. It was a great time.
3: And
2: now, I was a little scared.
3: Mm. Well, you think you avoided with that great story that everyone is going to now, at Upco Radio, at M. Smallman, at ChrisCanty99, if you want to tweet, whose fault is it? Is it Small's fault or the Eagles fans?
2: Something.
3: Yeah, is it Small's fault or the Eagles fans that she got heckled bringing a Giants bag into an Eagles game?
4: I think this might be the first poll where 0% of people vote one way.
3: In favor of Michelle,
4: that's
3: course.
4: Correct.
3: Yeah. You think you avoided the Chiefs. You didn't. We're getting to this.
2: I tried my best.
3: All have had bad takes. You thinking the Chiefs could flirt with last place.
2: Because terrible. I thought the Raiders would be better.
3: You thinking the Chiefs could flirt with last place is all-time bad. We'll explain why at Unsports ESPN on Twitter for that poll. 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
13: 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The Chiefs are 4-0. They beat the Raiders 30-27. Wide receiver issues in terms of injuries. Tyquan Thornton with a really ugly injury, unfortunately, with his ankle. Terrible, terrible injury. He had over 100 yards and 2 touchdowns in this game. And Rashee Rice also got hurt in the game. But Mahomes and K-9 were amazing. Patrick Mahomes, 15-30, 225, 2 touchdowns. And Kenneth Walker III, 22 carries, 177 yards, 2 touchdowns, 2 late touchdowns off of the fumble on the kick return. And they did a tremendous job late in that game. That was a great win for the Chiefs. And really give the Raiders credit because they went toe-to-toe with the Chiefs. But as we're looking at the Raiders and the Chiefs yesterday, let's start with the Chiefs. Kenneth Walker, I think we're all in agreement, best offseason acquisition by anyone?
14: No question about it. And when Mahomes was injured last year, there's been those reports out there that he was watching a lot of football, watching a lot of tape, and he kept messaging Brent Veach saying, we need to get him. We need to get him. And every time he would have a big moment in the playoffs and in the Super Bowl, Patrick Mahomes would be like, yeah, I don't know if we're going to be able to get him. There's a reason why he wanted him, and good on the Chiefs for going out there and giving Patrick Mahomes that weapon, especially in a season where he was coming off injury and you didn't know what he was going to look like at the outset.
13: 14 straight wins for Kenneth Walker III.
14: Incredible.
13: 14
14: He's awesome.
13: Straight wins. Are the Chiefs the best team in the NFL?
15: Yes. Caveat, though, they're going to have to get some help at wide receiver. And I don't know if this is like the time and space to go after a guy like Tyreek Hill, but they're going to have to add to that receiving core. They need some bodies, period. Right. You want guys that can contribute, but you also just need live bodies in the wide receiver room because the Tyquan Thornton injury seems like that's going to be a longer term injury. We'll see what happens with the Rashee Rice that looked like a hammy. So I just, you're going to need reliable targets for Patrick Mahomes. They've got it rolling right now with that offense because you do have a guy in the backfield that does dictate front and coverage. It makes life easier for Mahomes, but you've got to have receivers to be able to hit those shots over the top of defenses. And right now, I just don't know that they do have any of those guys. So, yeah, I love what I've seen from K-9. I love the version of Mahomes that we're getting, multiple touchdown passes in every single game this season. But you've got to have weapons on the outside in order for the passing game to continue to have this level of productivity.
9: So when you're looking at the wide receiver position for them, and Nuno points out to me that even before the injuries, they were looking at Tyreek Hill, which we have, you know, we've speculated. I've put out there for like years now, he's going to come back, he's going to come back. He doesn't come back, so I'm wrong at this point.
14: But they've been in contact with he and his team.
9: Yeah, and he has to come back understanding, like, you're not that dude. You just got to join this team. And hopefully if he does, for their sake, that's what will happen. Are there teams now, though, across the league that you would look at and say we're kind of inches away?
15: He might not, but here's the thing. He might not be that dude anymore. But he might be that dude when he's with the Chiefs.
9: Oh,
15: just
9: no,
15: like
9: no.
15: Debo Samuel is that dude when he's with the 49ers. He's not Debo anybody else, anywhere else. But when he's with the 49ers, he's special. Maybe that's what it is with Tyreek Hill. He may not be, you know, Cheetah when it comes to, you know, 31 other teams. But when he's with the Kansas City Chiefs, it unlocks the best version of him, and it leads to a more explosive version of that offense.
14: And specifically with Eric Bieniemy as the offensive coordinator.
15: Yes.
14: I think that we need to acknowledge that this version we're seeing of the Chiefs, a huge contributing factor is that Eric Bieniemy is back as the OC. And Tyreek Hill clearly blossomed and was used in such an effective manner with Eric Bieniemy in that position. So, yeah, maybe for other organizations it might not be the same fit. For this team, this OC, and this quarterback, it's worth taking a chance on.
9: I'm glad you guys walked down this path. Let me be very clear on something. Mm. The concept when people are critical of she or he, they're only good with them. Not my problem. It is not my problem if I'm Kansas City, if Eric Bieniemy's only good with me.
14: This is very pointed at Josh McDaniels.
9: Josh McDaniels saying, there's more, but there's more.
15: It's true.
9: It's not only Josh McDaniels. It is also Debo Samuel, who I'm glad you brought up. Debo's, I can't tell you one thing he did in Washington. Not one. I have no idea of anything retroactively he did in Washington. All I know is that I'm watching San Francisco and Denver yesterday, and he's playing running back again. And then I had the flashback in my head of all of the reporting that Adam Schefter did about the debate between Debo Samuel, his agents, and the Niners as to where he should be paid, wide receiver, running back. Well, if you're not going to pay me as a combo of both, I'm not going to play running back anymore. Look who seems to be totally fine playing running back yet again. It is not my problem if I'm San Francisco, if Washington can't figure out what to do with him. And same thing for Kansas City. It is not my problem, to CeCe's point, if people can't figure out with Eric Bieniemy, it's as small as what you said, or Tyreek Hill, doesn't matter. Like, we need to get in this space where we're complimenting the partnerships that work, even if they don't work somewhere else. Who cares? Oh, Draymond wouldn't be good with the Pistons. Who cares? He's a Hall of Famer with the Warriors. It's not my problem if I'm the Warriors. Like, this guy is great for me and with us. And that's what you have with Kansas City. And that's where other teams could be concerned about the idea of Tyreek Hill going there. But maybe Kansas City is not. I also think when we're talking about best offseason acquisitions, Kirk Cousins is up there too.
14: Unbelievable.
15: I was going to say Clint Kubiak.
14: Oh yeah, that one
9: too.
14: Well,
9: yeah, the Raiders in general.
15: Dean. That was my big takeaway from yesterday's game. It had nothing to do with the Kansas City Chiefs.
14: Me too.
15: My big takeaway was what was going on with the Raiders. They're legit. Like, Evan, I keep telling you, like, how many more wins do the Raiders have to run into until we take them seriously as a good football team? I think we're there now, man. Based on how they played yesterday, man, cause listen, It could have been within them to fold after that fumble on the kickoff return where Bosses has the peanut punch and the Chiefs kickoff team gets it out. They set up another opportunity. The Chiefs are able to capitalize on it. It's a 14-point swing between the Chiefs touchdown, the turnover, and another touchdown. The Raiders could have folded when it was 30-19, but they didn't. They come back right back down, 5 plays, 65 yards for a touchdown. They force a 3-and-out, get the ball back. Kirk Cousins drives the ball into the red zone before the game ends up ending on an interception. But the Raiders were game to give the Chiefs a game yesterday. And that speaks volumes to me because I think Kansas City is the best team in the NFL. And the Raiders were right there looking at them in their eyes. So we'll see what ends up happening, but that's a really good football team. We kept talking about the Raiders potentially falling out of it. Will they trade Max Crosby away at the deadline? Will they trade away other pieces that teams might want, teams might be attracted to? Y'all, the way the Raiders are playing, this is a team that can be in the wild card. This is a team that can be second in the AFC West. That's how good they are. And I didn't see it coming. I did not. I thought this team had significant issues from flaws from a personnel standpoint. Turns out that they don't. It's a quality football team.
9: Which win over an AFC West opponent was more impressive than yesterday? Kansas City over the Raiders or the Niners over the Broncos?
15: Well, the Broncos weren't the Broncos, but everybody that got hurt. Pat Bryan got hurt. Patrick Surtain got hurt in the second quarter.
9: Riley Moss.
15: Right before halftime, Riley Moss got hurt. Everybody got hurt for them.
14: Sorry.
15: So, I mean, I don't know how much stock I can put into that.
9: I mean, San Francisco won by 10 points. There was injuries there. Kyle Juszczyk got hurt for the Niners. And obviously the Niners, as we know, were so bad.
15: 10 points, but it was a little bit skewed. I mean, it came down to it was a three-point game right before the two-minute warning when you had the George Kittle tight end screen, and he takes it to the house for a touchdown.
9: Which, by the way, like he's talking about looking young.
15: His burst is incredible. I feel like all of those players in San Francisco, they either found the fountain of youth one Sunday or they're banged up and they're out of the lineup the next Sunday. I don't know what it is.
14: There's no in-between.
15: There is no in-between with guys from San Francisco, man. If they out there, they're going to look like they're in their prime.
14: Yeah.
15: If they get banged up, they're going to be out for a month. I just don't know. I just don't know with the 49ers.
9: Their play design is so awesome. They do do little things with the ball. Like where Purdy will run a play action and you'll think he's going to roll one way and rolls another way. And like these little tiny things that you notice, you're like, they're so ahead of everyone else seemingly in their rhythm on offense, regardless of who's out there. Just where's the guy who's open? That's it. Where's the guy who's open? Hit your drop, like step into, like they're really good. I think when you look around the league right now, I look at San Francisco, Kansas City, Jacksonville as the teams that really jump out at me right now. Am I missing any that you would say? I don't mean to be disrespectful towards Minnesota, but when I'm watching that game, they beat the Dolphins yesterday. Literally during the broadcast.
15: You ain't going to win a lot of games kicking five field goals.
9: Well, they've won two games without scoring touchdowns so far.
15: I understand that. I'm just saying that's not sustainable.
9: Right. But when I'm watching that game and they're talking about, they're still trying to find plays that work for Kyler Murray. And I get it. First year there. He's on a 1-year deal. You're going to run out of time before you find plays that work for him. But I mean, and again, I'm not trying to be disrespectful towards Cleveland or Baltimore. I kind of look at it, Jacksonville, Kansas City, San Francisco. Oh, Seattle.
14: Seattle, yeah. That's
9: I'm sorry.
14: There too.
9: Yes, you're right about that. That's I guess, the four teams, two in each conference. Yeah, Seattle and San Francisco play this week, Kansas City and Jacksonville. Those feel like the big four right now for me.
14: But right below there on another tier, as a team that's impressed me, and I think a lot of us the most so far through 4 weeks, is the Raiders. They were right there. When they got the ball to end that game, I thought, are they going to do it? Are they going to come back?
15: I'm going to be honest with you. There's another team out there, and maybe this is just confirmation bias for me, Chicago Bears.
14: I was going to throw them in there, too.
15: Hey, man. How many teams can say they've won games with three different starting quarterbacks this season? hey, man, Chicago Bears – their defense is a lot better than everybody thought it would be coming into this season.
9: So of your Super Bowl pick, you picked Bears and Broncos. Of your Super Bowl pick, you feel better about the NFC than the AFC. You feel better about the Bears right now.
15: Yeah.
9: And yours was the Bills.
14: No, Broncos. I had Broncos Seahawks.
9: Who do you feel better about?
14: Seattle,
15: yeah.
14: For sure.
9: I have an easy one. Hey, I picked Kansas City, Philadelphia. I'll take Kansas City.
15: Listen. My opinion is subject to change if Sean Payton decides he's going to take over Blake Hoffman.
14: Which he may.
15: I'm just saying the volume on that conversation is getting louder and louder. Listen, no disrespect to Davis Webb. He may well end up being a very good play caller into the future. But for the here and now with the team that's firmly in their Super Bowl window, hey, man, hey. Hey, Sean, it's hard to justify the offense continuing to look the way it's looking when you have one of the best play callers over the last quarter century in the National Football League.
9: I mean, and there are two losses this year so far at Kansas City, at San Francisco, which are great teams, as we know. They scored 24 points combined. And in one of their wins against Jacksonville, which is a very impressive win, they scored 20 total points. This is not a high-powered offense all of a sudden. And, yeah, they have one of the best offensive minds ever as the head coach, not calling plays. So definitely something to keep an eye on. But yes, Kansas City, you guys both said more impressive win for Kansas City over the Raiders than the Niners over the Broncos because the injuries with Denver, but also the level of play that the Vegas Raiders are playing at, which Smalls before the season, did say, be surprised by the Raiders. And she was right. Did you buy the Raiders hat from Lids?
14: I should have given it to our makeup artist, Lou, who's a huge Raiders fan.
9: Now, why is that?
14: Because of Fernando Mendoza, who's not playing. However, we could have given...
15: He ain't going to play no time. So
14: not with the way Kirk Cousins is playing, but we should have given her a Raiders hat because fall sports are here, and there's no better time to gear up for your favorite team. 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
23: I'm over it. With Pat the producer.
24: I don't think we give enough respect to the tater tot. It never comes up in French fry conversations.
25: Stop trying to make a hot dog a sandwich. It's not a sandwich. Stop trying to make a tater tot a French fry. It's not a French fry.
24: Breakfast is not the most important meal of the day.
15: Like, yeah. I don't eat a meal until lunch either, but I usually have a protein bar. I have to make sure that I eat enough to get me through the show, but not too much when I'm asleep during the show, like Nuna.
14: Nuna, you're asleep. You're awake.
26: I'm over it. I'm sick and tired and over it.
24: Get a life.
9: Yes, each and every day at this time, our producer, Pat Costello, gives us items in and around sports, entertainment, his life that he is over. Patrick.
24: Guys, I'm officially a mountain climber.
14: What?
24: I climbed a mountain on Saturday.
9: Congrats.
24: This is basically...
15: Can I ask you, why and with who?
24: Just by myself, and it wasn't that big of a mountain. It was pretty small. It was basically just a nice hike. Here's what they don't tell you about climbing mountains. Harder than it looks. Hard to get up a mountain. Harder to get back down. I got lost on the way back down. eventually found my path, but.
0: Were you nervous what's the safety wise?
15: Yeah, that's what I was thinking.
24: Nah, it was like, just like a trail, basically. And there were other people there.
15: But if it was a trail, then how'd you get lost?
24: Because I lost the trail.
9: I'm with Pat on that. I get lost on trails all the time.
0: How?
9: Because there's like, you could veer off, you could go one way or the
14: other. Why are you veering off of the designated trail that helps guide you up and down a mountain in the wilderness?
9: You don't realize that there are veer offs. You think it's the trail you went up or whatever. There's multiple paths. You don't realize it in the moment.
24: Yeah, at one point I was literally climbing up like rocks to get back to where I thought the trail was. But I figured it out. I met a cool dog. That was fun.
15: You met a wild dog on the trail?
24: No, it wasn't a wild dog. It was somebody's dog. The dog's name was Chloe. The owner, I don't know what her name was.
15: But I thought you said you went by yourself.
24: There were people there.
15: Oh, there were other people
24: there? Yeah, there were other people.
15: Okay.
24: There was a guy who was running. I don't know how he was running. He was out there just like a casual run. There were more rocks on the ground than I've ever seen in any place.
0: Guy was running up the mountain?
24: Yeah, he was running up the mountain. Who do you think you are, Rocky?
0: Maybe.
24: I rolled my ankle on the way down.
15: Pat, what compelled you to go mountain climbing this weekend?
24: I drove past it before, and then it was a nice day on Saturday, and I wanted to go outside. So I was like, yeah. I didn't really know what I was getting into. I didn't look into it at all.
15: Did you hear about the reputation of this mountain?
24: No, I did no research.
15: So you just saw the mountain and said, hey, I want to go conquer that mountain today.
24: Yeah.
2: What's the mountain?
24: I don't know what it's even called.
14: Great.
0: What?
2: You don't know where you were?
14: Did you pack?
24: It was like 10 minutes from me.
14: Did you pack snacks and water and sustenance if...
24: No.
14: You know, God forbid, you get lost on the mountain?
24: No,
0: This
2: wasn't Everest.
24: Yeah, I was listening to music the whole time. Yeah, it took me like an hour to get up.
14: He
24: wasn't crazy.
14: Lost.
24: Only a little lost.
2: Trails are confusing sometimes.
0: I agree.
14: Right, but you should pack snacks just in case.
15: Pat, how long did it take you to climb the mountain?
24: Like an hour up and an hour back down.
14: Not bad.
24: It wasn't that bad. It was beautiful though.
14: Great weather.
24: I'm officially a mountain climber.
0: I don't know about that.
15: Is it something that you would consider doing again?
24: Oh yeah, I'm gonna definitely go back there, once autumn hits a little bit more.
2: And once you figure out where
15: you're
2: gonna
15: climb the same mountain again.
24: Yeah, why not?
15: I would think that you would want to explore and try different mountains.
24: Maybe I will.
9: Can you give Cam the address so he can look up and do stats and information about the mountain?
2: I've probably climbed it. I've done a decent amount of hikes in Connecticut. I'd like to know where he went.
14: So I just looked it up. There is no official size requirement for a landform to be a mountain, so technically anyone who climbs a mountain is a mountain climber.
24: This is what I'm saying.
14: So
24: I'm going to put it on
14: is
24: my resume.
14: A mountain climber.
24: Mm. Here's what makes me feel a little bit less accomplished. As I was coming down, there was a guy who was walking up it with flip-flops on.
9: No, that's on that guy. Don't get in your head with that. That's crazy. That's
24: it was
9: not
24: crazy,
9: right.
24: Especially because he went, hey, there's a snake back there.
14: Oh, gosh. No.
9: That's ridiculous.
24: Flip-flops is a crazy move.
14: Yeah, you get so dirty. And it's not great for your feet gripping the terrain.
9: Your first thought is you get dirty.
14: You
9: happen to be right, but I was thinking the gripping and then like, yeah, I would go with that.
14: Think about how gross your feet are going to be when you get back into your car after the mountain climb? Mm. No, pass.
9: All right, Pat, next one.
24: Here's why I had a terrible night last night. So I rolled over in bed. It's about 2 a.m. Took a drink of water. There's something in the water. I spit it out. It's dark, obviously. It's 2 a.m. And I just went back to sleep. I was like, what? I was tired. Then my alarm goes off pretty soon. So it wasn't until morning that I learned that I had drank a cockroach.
9: I
24: almost called out of work. I was like, do you think if I called Nuno right now?
9: You spit it back out, you said.
24: Yeah, I spit it back out.
9: But it touched your lips, obviously.
24: I was well aware that there was a bug in my mouth.
14: But not just any bug. A cockroach.
24: It was a cockroach.
9: Did you take a picture of it for social?
24: No.
9: Come on, Pat.
14: Ew, Pat.
24: I'm taking a picture of the cockroach that I drank.
14: So sickening.
24: Yeah, Michelle, I wasn't super pumped about it.
14: But now you also have to be concerned that you have cockroaches in your apartment.
15: So this is like the water that's by your bed?
24: It was my water bottle. It had climbed into my water bottle.
9: Wait, what?
2: Oh, no, that's so much worse.
15: Gotten into the water
2: bottle. So much worse.
24: Crawled into like the straw part of my water bottle.
14: The straw part? Oh my God.
15: So you gotta toss the water bottle down.
14: Burn it.
15: Yeah, it's gotta go, right?
24: I don't know. It's a great water bottle. I don't want to get rid of it.
2: I think you have to.
15: I think the water bottle. RIP to that water bottle, man. You got to get another one.
14: There's a ton of water bottles out there.
15: Yeah, bro.
24: Also, Michelle, I don't have to wonder if there are cockroaches in my apartment. There are cockroaches in my apartment.
15: Oh, boy.
24: I have traps all over the place. They're not doing well.
15: Well, apparently the traps ain't deterring.
24: Yeah, the traps
14: maybe
24: are not helping.
14: Maybe just put water all over in the apartment and they'll drown.
2: Trust me, I can relate. I live in the woods. I can relate to that. It's awful.
3: No, you live on a mountain. That's the first mountain Pat's actually ever
14: climbed.
24: Yeah, that's true. Yeah.
14: Actually, so we're all mountain climbers because we've been to Evan's house.
15: There we go.
14: Oh, my God, Pat. I am so sorry that happened.
15: I feel bad for you, Pat.
24: It was not great. No, it was not a great way to wake up in the morning. When I rolled over, I was like, yep, it was a cockroach.
15: That is very traumatic to wake up in the morning that way.
9: If somehow we could grant you one experience all over again, you had to either experience your Eagles blowing that lead or drinking the cockroach again, which one would you choose? Which one was a better experience?
24: Drinking the cockroach.
9: Was better than the Eagles blowing the lead.
24: Yeah, I would rather have to deal with that again than watch the Eagles do what they did.
15: I think Pat would drink a cockroach intentionally if that meant his Eagles won yesterday.
9: Oh, good question. So if you had to drink the cockroach right now, but it meant that the Eagles held on to the 20-10 lead and Small stayed there the whole time.
24: Yes, give me the cockroach.
9: You want a cockroach.
3: Let's go. Right. That's a fan right there.
14: Yuck.
9: Next one, Pat.
24: Well, something slightly less yuck. I think flavored bagels are terrible. I bought I think it was like a cinnamon bagel because I've never really had a flavored bagel.
15: Yeah, I'm out on that.
24: It was terrible.
9: You're saying not with the topping, like a everything.
14: I like a blueberry bagel.
9: You ever had a rye bagel?
15: Yes.
9: Excellent. Excellent.
24: Yeah. I just feel like...
9: He doesn't like pumpernickel, I'm sure.
15: My nickname is Marble Red.
9: Right, I know, but that's bread, not bagels.
24: I just feel like we nailed it. Like
14: bread is a bagel. Bagels and bread are in the same family.
9: Everyone knows you don't mean bagels.
15: Oh, it's different. That's bread, not a bagel.
14: What? Yeah, okay. Well,
9: what difference? Everybody
14: bagel's
9: knows.
14: Definitely in the bread family. Bread.
24: Yeah, but if I said, can I have some bread and you handed me a bagel, I'd look at you funny.
9: Thank you, Pat.
14: True.
9: That's what I was saying. He just said it better.
3: So you just don't like sweet bagels?
24: Yeah, it just wasn't good. I feel like we nailed it with the plain bagel is a perfect vehicle.
14: Everything?
24: Or like even like a sesame seed bagel.
15: No, that's
24: everything
15: bagel, the onion bagel, but all of those are okay.
14: Did you say the everything bagel is doing too much?
24: Yeah.
14: No, and you have another right everything.
9: What about pumpernickel? Do you like pumpernickel, Pat?
24: Can't say I've ever had it.
15: Not surprising.
3: How about nag bagel?
15: Mocha Moose.
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31: The Rams were down 20-10 in the fourth quarter in Philadelphia. 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
32: Strong left. They run it left. Kyren to the edge of stiff arm. Turns it down the numbers. Stays on his feet. And he's in. Kyren Williams puts it in the paint. And the Rams have their first lead of week four with 70 seconds left in Philadelphia.
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31: Philly blows it. Not that Smalls is an Eagles fan, but got invited to the game, went to the game on her NFL world tour of seeing as many games and as many different stadiums this year as possible. And she gave the Eagles fans good luck until she walked out that door. And the Rams obviously come back and win that game. 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And joining us now, ESPN NFL front office insider is Mike Tannenbaum. And we will not ask him about where his son plays and where CeCe plays.
14: But he's repping now.
31: He's wearing the shirt after they got destroyed, Virginia, that is, by FSU. Anyway, we will avoid that, Mike T, and we will ask you as to what happened to the Eagles late in this game with their meltdown.
34: Yeah, I think it's more the inverse, Evan, which is what happened to the Rams early in the game. And, you know, there's a lot of data that shows when West Coast teams play that 1 p.m. start, they don't get off to good starts, and that's what happened. I thought Matt Stafford just didn't throw the ball well. He kind of dirtied the ball in the flat a couple of times. And Kyren Williams, to me, kind of got the engine going. And once they got going, they were clearly the better team yesterday. I think Philadelphia, to be candid, I think their injuries and their departures have caught up to them. You know, you think about Reed Blankenship, Jalen Phillips, Brandon Graham. You know, Jonathan Grenard comes over, he gets hurt. And then, and probably think about what they're trying to overcome on the other side of the ball. Lane Johnson's a Hall of Fame right tackle. He's out. Cam Jurgens goes in for Landon Dickerson at left guard. Drew Kendall goes in at center. A.J. Brown goes to New England. Devontae Smith gets hurt. Dallas Goedert gets hurt. Saquon Barkley gets hurt. You know, at some point, that catches up to you.
0: Mr. T, all that being said, you had the ball goal to go at the two-yard line with two chances to get it into the end zone, and you don't come through. I wanted to ask you about the decision that Nick Sirianni made to go for it on fourth down, up 10 early in the fourth quarter. Did you agree with it? Did you agree with the play call? And if not, which was worse, the decision to go for it or the play call itself?
34: Yeah, I think decision-making, CC, is contextual. And what I mean by that is if you have Landon Dickerson, Lane Johnson, Saquon, I think you really think about going for it. But you're clearly decimated at this point in offense. I kick the field goal, make your opponent score two touchdowns at that point. Your defense is certainly playing well enough at points in that game. So regardless of what the data may have said, I think sometimes you have to look at things and say, hey, look, I got my B team out there. We're just completely, you know, again, major injuries to their best players on offense. I think kicking the field goal was the right decision.
14: Mike T, let's go to a negative end of the spectrum. We have some teams that have started 0-4 that weren't necessarily expecting to be there. The Texans, the Bucks, and the Chargers. In your opinion, which one of those circumstances, those situations, is the most concerning?
34: Oh, boy. You know, probably Tampa Bay, because without Baker Mayfield, and I don't think Jalen Daniels played poorly. In fact, I thought there was points yesterday he actually played well against your Packers, Michelle. But I just think it's going to be hard. They're going to have to be perfect on the defensive side of the ball and really clean on offense. Look, I thought the Chargers played outstanding football for the last, you know, quarter and a half. And if they had played anywhere close to that, they would have beaten Seattle. How Justin Herbert threw an interception on the first play of the game is inconceivable to me. With Houston, I think they're going to be okay. I know they're 0-4. I know what the stats say. I still like that team. They have arguably still a top five defense. I know it hasn't played that way. CD Lamb, you know, tore them up yesterday. But at the end of the day, I think to say at the end of the season, hey, this team may come out as a 7 seed, I certainly wouldn't rule them out.
2: We're talking with ESPN NFL front office insider Mike Tannenbaum here on Sportsman Life presented by Progressive Insurance. Mike, how many teams in your mind off the top of your head are definitively better than the Jacksonville Jaguars right now?
34: Yeah, it's a great question. You know, I put Buffalo into that conversation for sure. And then, you know, in the NFC, you out west, I'd say those three teams, Seattle, the Rams, and the 49ers would certainly be in that conversation. But maybe that's about it. They're really playing well on both sides of the ball. I think that defense is somewhat underrated.
0: Mr. T, can the Detroit Lions overcome their defense this season?
34: Yeah, I think they're one of these teams. Like, I don't gamble, but whatever the, you know, total points are in their next game, take the over. Like we saw last night, that's how they have to play. Again, if you think about, they're down four safeties. You know, Avante Maddox is a backup. He gets hurt. They lose Kirby Joseph. They lose Brian Branch. They cut Terrion Arnold. It's not the number of injuries you have guys in the NFL. It's when you have them multiple injuries at the same position, it's really hard to overcome. And I think Dan Campbell, the chief strategist, has to keep reminding the offense that, hey, look, every time we're playing four down football because we can't stop the opponent and we're going to have to score in the 30s every week until we get some of these guys back.
14: Mike T, they lost yesterday, but it was a close one, the Raiders and Chiefs. How legit is Las Vegas right now?
34: Yeah, I think what we're seeing, Michelle, is defensively some of the N'Kobe Deans of the world are really starting to pay off, and that's a much more competent side of the ball than they've been in a number of years. I really like the veterans defensively, and then offensively, I think Kirk Cousins is exactly what we thought. You know, he's sort of like the next iteration of Alex Smith, who, again, Patrick Mahomes' rookie year, Alex Smith kept him on the bench all but one game, and that's the way Kirk Cousins is playing. My only concern about him is I don't think he moves great anymore, and when that happens, big hits follow, and then it's hard to stay healthy. And let's hope he does. I certainly hope he does. But this team is much more competitive than they've been. And, you know, as we talk about the wild card, improbably, I think the Raiders will be in that conversation.
2: Mike T, you love, you did it for a living for 24 years, the transactional side of this. Have you started to think, as you always do, about hypothetical fake trades? This team is falling out of it. This team needs this player. Has your mind started to go there? Is that when it happens, a quarter of the way, let's say, through the season?
34: Absolutely. And you have to start thinking about like what disappointing teams are going to bite the bullet and say, hey, long term, this may be best for us. Does the Chargers say like Derwin James, could we get, you know, a first and something else from Lions for Derwin James? Houston's really going to have to think long and hard about all this firepower we have on defense. Would we give up any of that? Kwame Lasseter, for example, a young, really good player to get multiple good players on the other side of the ball. I think Detroit is screaming for defensive help for them to have any chance. And then here's an interesting one that I thought about last night, guys. Is Case Keenum available in a trade? And 2 weeks ago, you'd be like, Mike, you know, there's no way, like, they'll just cut him. He'll retire and go into broadcasting or coaching. But think about if you're the Commanders, if you're the Tampa Bay Buccaneers, like, someone was going to look at that tape and say, we could squeeze 8 to 10 games out of Case Keenum. And if you're Ben Johnson and you feel good about Caleb Williams coming back and the way Tyson Bagent played yesterday, is Case Keenum available?
31: Well, that's a very interesting one. I would not think they would trade him, but CC and I sat here off air, so we'll bring it on air and CC chime in and then Mike can respond. And we kept going back to what was said in the broadcast. So this is not our words, but what was said in the broadcast yesterday at Minnesota Miami, where they kept saying they're trying to find plays that work with Kyler Murray. And we're like, what? I understand that, like, he hasn't played every game, et cetera, but he's only on a 1-year deal. And yes, they're undefeated, and no, the Bears wouldn't give voluntarily the Vikings an upgraded quarterback. But I mean, you said if he's competent or that position is competent, they're loaded.
0: Yeah. I mean, I made this statement, Mr. T, that can the Vikings afford to waste this team this season on the Kyler Murray experiment? And the only reason that I lean toward them staying the course at quarterback is just because I couldn't think of anybody else that would be made available that they could trade for. But this is a terrible place for them to be in because they have what I think is the best unit in all of football, their defense, and their special teams is top notch as well. It's just that they're not getting stability at the most important position in team sports. So what is the answer for the Minnesota Vikings if it's not Kyler Murray? And if they do stay the course, what is the ceiling for that team?
34: Yeah, it's, first of all, I think Kyler Murray could get better. I agree with you. Like, that defense is outstanding. Brian Flores, to me, is certainly going to be in the conversation for head coaching candidate next year. I think the other place you may go to is Philadelphia and see if Tanner McKee or Andy Dalton's available, you know, as the third quarterback. But it's hard to find quarterbacks, obviously, in season. I don't think I think Chicago would trade Case Keenum to the Edmonton Eskimos before they trade him in the division. So I think that's improbable. But, you know, does Tampa Bay, does Todd Bowles say, hey, you know what, like Case Keenum could come in and know 20 plays in a week and we have enough good skill players on the outside that we got to win a couple of games here and right this ship. So that's where, to me, you know, Case Keenum would fit. If I'm Minnesota, again, I thought the Giants made an outstanding move, guys. I really do. J.J. McCarthy, for what they gave up, was a no-brainer. You know, $3 million next year. The cap is going to be over $300 million. It's nothing. He's 23 years old. And if we were running a team, guys, like, the verb we would use is scour. We're going to scour until we find a quarterback, and we're going to keep going. And J.J. McCarthy may not be good enough, but let's find out.
14: Mike T, we spent all last week trying to dissect what was wrong with Drake May. Did he prove this weekend that he's just fine?
34: Yeah, it's such a week-to-week existence, isn't it? And again, when he makes plays with his legs, it settles him down. It's just there's some quarterbacks that, you know, they want to get hit early in the game or they got to get a completion. Sometimes it's behind the line of scrimmage. To be candid, a little off topic, if I was coaching Justin Herbert, I promise you the next throw he makes is a completion. It may be on a shovel pass, but again, I think you just got to get some of these guys off to a good start. And Drake May, to me, got in rhythm early. And some of the guys they were counting on, like Romeo Dobbs, came through even though he had that improbable interception. And, you know, what we thought by close of business yesterday was the AFC being over is now an interesting two-team race. And now A.J. Brown's going to get healthy. Now, with that said, on the other side of the ball, if Buffalo gets Keon Coleman to play like that, I think that's a difference maker as well. So I thought there were a lot of interesting storylines that came out of that game yesterday.
0: Yeah, Josh Allen turnovers is at the top of the list for me, four over the last 2 weeks. Mr. T, I do want to go back to Jags Bengals. Last week we had the question about Trevor Lawrence versus Joe Burrow. Who's the better quarterback now? Who would you rather have into the future? I'm going to pose that same question to you, and I get that it's two questions, but it's one and the same. Who's the better player right now at the quarterback position, Trevor Lawrence or Joe Burrow, and who would you rather have into the future?
34: Yeah, Trevor Lawrence is playing great right now. I probably would take Joe Burrow because I just think he is an absolute assassin. Like, he is just so locked in and doesn't care about anything else. And I think he's just has rare mental toughness and fortitude. But Trevor Lawrence is playing great football right now. And I think when you look at that, the way that team is constructed, what's impressive, Evan, I know you already brought them up, but they can beat you left-handed because now they can run the ball, and defensively they can turn the ball over. You know, Olakan's interception yesterday was a great example of that. And when you can play and win games against good teams on the road the way they did, I think they're going to be hard to beat. And I'm really impressed with Liam Cohn and the way Trevor Lawrence is playing.
31: Mike, if an assassin in a movie doesn't kill anyone, are they an assassin?
0: Facts.
31: Who is this assassin killing? I'm just curious. Like, Joe Burrow's team, he comes out after the game and he says, we should throw more. And I would say his peers, Mahomes, Lamar, Josh Allen, have all found unbelievable success by way of run first, them second. And he's saying, let's throw more. So I'm just curious, would he be hired as an assassin in that movie if he kills no one?
34: So here's what we're going to do. We're going to put a pin in that, and you're going to have 3 nights to study. And Thursday morning, my first question to the three of you is going to be that question. So you now have a homework assignment.
31: Okay. All right. So we have to look up assassins in movies. I don't want to do this in real life because I don't want to project actual, you know, assassination.
0: Sure.
31: But in movies, I'm just saying the assassin usually kills. And if the person only killed in 2021
0: Joe Burrow does kill. His team's chances at being able to win games in the fourth quarter. Do you have that stats, Malls?
14: Joe Burrow leads the NFL with the most turnovers in the fourth quarter of overtime since the start of the 2024 season, and that would be 13 turnovers total in that span.
34: And it's a great point, guys, because their offensive line is playing good football. Like, but again, I think when we're talking about these superstar quarterbacks, like, I'd be really happy if the four of us were running a team and we were driving to the stadium and Joe Burrow was our quarterback. And maybe we have to call the game a little bit different. To your point, Evan, maybe there has to be a little bit more balance. But, you know, give me Joe Burrow and we'll figure out, you know, how to clean up some of those things in the fourth quarter. Because every time they go to the stadium, they have a really good chance to win. And give Cincinnati credit that that defense is better than it's been. Like, I think their front office, for all the criticism they've gotten, has done a really good job over the last year.
31: They're in last place. But, yeah, give them credit. Mike Tannenbaum, ESPN NFL front office insider. We have homework. You have homework. We'll talk Thursday. You are the best. We love you, Mike. Thank you so much.
34: Thanks, guys.
31: Mike T.
14: He's feeling good because Drake May and the Patriots bounced back in a big way yesterday.
31: I was just supporting my guy over here.
0: The assassin Joe Burrow.
14: That was actually a bar. He is an assassin if he doesn't kill anybody.
31: CeCe was physically beating the crap out of himself during that.
14: Hitting himself in the
31: head. At one point, you hit yourself in the head.
0: I did, man.
31: We'll have to explain why did CeCe punch himself. We'll discuss next. We're on Sports Tonight, presented by Progressive Insurance.
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0: She got us. We cannot bring that conversation to the air.
31: We're not sportsmanlike. 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
0: We're definitely
31: it's not her,
0: right
31: that's
0: now.
31: 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I'll go CeeDee Lamb.
14: Oh, he was awesome
31: 17
14: yesterday.
31: Catches. On his way to 38.
0: 17-38.
31: He was like, hey, what's up? Hello yesterday. And that Texans defense.
0: Well done. I'll give you credit for that.
31: Nowhere to be
0: it's
31: found.
0: Okay. It's okay.
31: All right.
0: Yeah, it was all right.
31: We just had Mike Tannenbaum on. ESPN NFL front office insider. And we were talking, amongst other things, go back in the podcast. He was great. About the number one overall versus number one overall matchup that we saw yesterday between the Jaguars and the Bengals. And it was a big topic all week last week. Who would you rather have, Joe Burrow or Trevor Lawrence? Obviously, this is what we do. We have these matchups and we make it more of a big picture kind of conversation.
0: Yeah.
31: And CeCe kind of turned that into, tell me who's better now and tell me who you would rather have moving forward. Definitively, undoubtedly, Trevor Lawrence is better in the moment right now, okay? But the retroactively and moving forward, you can have a different discussion.
0: Sure. And we respect Mike Tannenbaum's opinion. This is somebody that put together teams that contended, that went to the postseason. I think he had back-to-back AFC championship games appearances. So he knows what the hell he's doing, right?
31: So he said moving forward, he'd rather have Joe Burrow. At that moment, we had video on our screen for those watching on TV and ESPNU, and for those listening at home on the radio, thank you for driving around. We do appreciate it. Michelle and I are able to see CeCe, who sits next to us. He started punching himself in the head.
0: Yes.
14: Not once, not twice, multiple times.
0: Yeah.
31: We've worked together for 4 years. I've never seen you do that.
0: I'm getting frustrated with the discourse around the Cincinnati Bengals and Joe Burrow. Listen, I want to give them the benefit of the doubt just because – you know, the eye test tells me that Joe Burrow is a good football player. But I can't ignore the results on the field. They've been outside looking at the postseason the last 3 years, and everybody is holding on for dear life to that Super Bowl appearance that he had in the 2021 season. But when you look at the full body of work, when you take it all into consideration, the reality of what we've seen the last 3 years is a lot closer to the truth of who Joe Burrow is as a quarterback, as opposed to what we got those his second and third year where they went to back-to-back AFC championship games. And I just wonder how far gone does it have to get in Cincinnati before we start pointing the finger of blame at Joe Burrow, right? Right, Smalls, you gave the statistics since 2024, no quarterback has more fourth quarter turnovers than Joe Burrow.
14: Fourth quarter or overtime, mind you.
0: Exactly.
14: 13 total.
0: Exactly. Joe Burrow is 1-34 when trailing with 8 minutes or less in the fourth quarter of games. 1-34. Everybody last week came up with the excuses as to why that statistic is skewed or why we're not providing context around it. But when you consider 1-34 when trailing with 8 minutes or less in the fourth quarter, and you put that with him leading the league in fourth quarter turnovers since the start of 2024, I have to point at the quarterback as being a part of the reason why the Cincinnati Bengals can't get to the playoffs and can't contend for titles. Mm-hmm. I'm sorry. I'm not impressed with the empty calorie stats. I'm not impressed with 5,000 yard passing seasons if it doesn't equate to your team being able to get to the postseason and contend for a title. And in a year where your organization invested heavily on the defensive side of the ball, in a season where the schedule gods gifted you the easiest strength of schedule of anyone in the entire league, for you to start out 2-2, and for your team to suffer back-to-back losses due to fourth quarter turnovers that you had, when you look at the record and the only wins you have are against winless teams, I'm sorry, I think it's fair for us to ask the question of whether or not

0: Stanford football returns to the farm for back-to-back home games. 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
3: Or put him on, for benefit of the doubt. Evan and I did.
4: No, his record is one of the best.
3: Yeah, okay.
4: His record is great.
5: Yeah, it is.
3: I hate to do it, but
4: his record is great. He's a great coach.
3: The Lions, Dan Campbell, we kind of thought they would figure it out, benefit of the doubt. I don't know if we can do that. And now, we may be putting Joe Burrow on that list. I'm not ready to write it in Sharpie yet, but the numbers are the numbers. Mm-hmm. And the Bengals, in general, we thought the defense was improved. They missed 12 tackles yesterday. This is a guy in Joe Burrow that Mike Tannenbaum just said was an assassin. So many of us just say, if healthy, he's going to be able to figure it out. And we see moments where that doesn't happen, especially consequential moments. They've missed the playoffs three straight seasons. I don't know if I can give them the benefit of the doubt that they're going to find a way to get back there again.
4: They better go and beat the Dolphins this coming Sunday in week five.
5: They
4: better go to Miami and beat the Dolphins.
5: If the standings stay the same the rest of the year, and the Bengals finish in last place like they are now, is Joe Burrow in Cincinnati next year?
4: This is the mess he made, Evan.
5: Okay.
4: So is he going to bail on the mess that he made? He's got a no-trade clause, so if he decides to leave Cincinnati, it would be his decision and no one else's. Now, I don't know what that means for head coach Zach Taylor, and maybe they make Joe Burrow's decision for him if they decide to fire the head coach. Maybe he no longer wants to be there. But I got to answer your question with a question. Mm-hmm. If this is the best that he made, then how can anybody let him off the hook if he decides that he wants to leave?
5: Oh, I don't know that they would. I just know that I kept reverting to if he's gone, if he does go, it's big market New York teams,
4: LA,
5: Miami. I've had another thought now to combine multiple conversations. He loves playing with his guys, right? So I'm going to bring up a name. Herschel Walker. You did it once. Will you do it again? Will Minnesota give up a gazillion picks to put him with Justin Jefferson, one of his guys?
3: Ooh.
5: I mean, you're talking about it. They got to figure out a quarterback. They have the best unit. I'm just thinking aloud here. A team's in first place in Minnesota, 4-0, with two games they haven't scored a touchdown. A team is technically in last place, the Bengals, with an assassin at quarterback. CC has one-liners next. We're on Sportsmanlike, presented by Progressive Insurance.
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16: 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Hey, now.
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18: 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One-liners, one take, help you to recap five games that happened in the Week 4 slate. Everybody ready to go?
19: Let's go.
18: Evan Cohen?
20: I'm ready.
18: Michelle Smallman?
19: I'm ready, CC.
18: All right, let's roll.
15: Colts versus Commanders from London.
18: The NFL should pay tariffs to everyone that watched Daniel Jones against two backup quarterbacks across the pond, Marcus Mariota and Evan's guy, Ethan Kaliakmanis.
16: I think that guy's good. I watched.
19: Who do you think's good?
16: Ethan Kaliakmanis.
13: Him, the Rutgers guy. When Jason McCourty comes in this week, we have to ask him.
19: Yeah, for sure.
13: I was impressed with that guy. I don't know why. I'm watching that game, and I'm like, I think he can sling it a little bit. I kind of like this guy. But
20: that was an awful football game.
13: Oh, I never defended the game.
20: It was an awful football game.
13: Yeah, it was bad. It was bad. But I thought that guy was pretty good. 30-13, yes. But I have to be fair, and I don't mean to be rude towards London. I lived there for a little bit. It's amazing. I don't think we should ever send good games overseas. They're going to watch it no matter what. Why are we taking good games away from our local fans and giving them to someone else? So this was the right thing to do. This is the kind of game that should go.
20: I'm pretty sure that both of these fan bases were okay.
13: That's what I'm saying.
20: Exporting.
19: Sure, but isn't the goal for the NFL to grow the game?
20: It was awesome to have Ravens Cowboys in Brazil. You couldn't ask for a better game for the first game in Rio.
19: If you went to that game yesterday and it was the first time you ever saw an NFL product, are you walking away being like, electric? No, I can't wait to watch another game.
13: I don't think you care. I think you're just so happy
20: Daniel
13: to be
20: Daniel Jones
13: NFL
20: sacking
13: game.
20: Himself and fumbling the football?
19: Hey, maybe Taylor, though. Maybe you watch that game in London, you walk away saying, oh, Jonathan Taylor.
20: It's the only way they could move the ball.
19: Exciting.
20: Jonathan Taylor.
19: I'm grasping at straws here, guys.
20: That's great. Next one.
21: Cardinals at Giants.
20: Like a good neighbor, Jameis is there with 3 touchdowns to put Big Blue in sole possession of first place in the NFC East.
13: They're winning. And he's the starting quarterback. And he's turning the ball over. And they're winning. I mean, like, if you look at the NFC East, they're 3-1. The other teams, Dallas and Philadelphia, are both 2-2, and the Commanders are 1-3. I don't know that anyone would take the Giants over Philadelphia or Dallas in a big spot. Who cares? They're 3-1. The John Harbaugh effect in full effect. John, you know, in whatever. Go.
19: But so is the Jameis Winston experience.
13: Yeah. No, I actually don't. I don't deserve another effort.
19: But wasn't it a full Jameis Winston experience, too? 3 touchdowns, 2 interceptions.
20: Yeah, Chris Berman called Jameis Winston the modern-day Steve DeBerg. He keeps both teams in the game.
13: Steve DeBerg once had to play with a pin in his finger.
20: Yeah.
13: I literally had a pin coming out of his finger, and he still played.
20: I had one of those, too. I had a surgery with the
13: really?
20: Finger. Yeah. Yeah. It's crazy, though. That Giants game, that turned... When you had that situation in the fourth quarter where Stills pulls one of the linemen from the Giants in the field goal protection as they're kicking a field goal, and I think that would have made it a 24-22 game with the Cards still leading. But instead, the Giants get a fresh set of downs. A couple of plays later, Jameis Winston throws a touchdown pass to Theo Johnson. They go ahead, they stay ahead. That was where the game turned. So the Jameis Winston turnovers, Najee Harris fumble, like all of those things should have led to a Giants loss, but they found a way to win that football game. Credit to them. Next.
21: Titans at Ravens.
20: Deja boot, as the Ravens' convincing win over the Titans is marred by Lamar's ankle injury.
13: Yeah, that's going to be one to keep an eye on, obviously, because I thought maybe it was precautionary, but Tyler Huntley was good enough in that second half.
19: They didn't score in the second half.
20: They had a field goal. That was it in the second half.
13: And it was good enough. He didn't give the other team the ball.
20: Sure, but I guess my whole point is that the Baltimore Ravens had an extended period of time last year where they were missing Lamar, and it ends up being the undoing of their season. Totally. And it feels like this is another one of those injuries that could do the same. They're qualifying it as characterizing it as a week-to-week injury. So not exactly what you want to hear.
13: There was something else that I saw in this game, and maybe I missaw it. I don't know. I saw in a play where the whistle was blown, Cam Ward get knocked down by a Ravens player. Got, like, pummeled because the Ravens player didn't hear it. He gets back up fine. I didn't see one offensive lineman for the Titans go over to help out Cam Ward and fight the Ravens in that spot. Because if you're hitting my quarterback late, even if it's by accident after a whistle that you don't hear, because I don't think it was intentional, I'm assuming my O-line is going to try to beat the crap out of the defensive lineman or linebacker, whatever it is. I don't mean to go draft day, Bo Callahan's birthday party, but that's what it felt like, where they, nobody came to his birthday party kind of thing.
19: We did, a lot of people did the analysis when Jaden Daniels got injured about the response on the field or his teammates. They came out, of course, and said it wasn't what it seemed, but this is something that people look at. How do your teammates respond in instances like this?
13: And post-game, he had a little bit, Cam Ward did, has got a little bit annoyed with the people, the media, because he was waiting for the media to wrap up with his teammates in the locker room, and he basically said, I'm going to walk out. I'm going to give you 3 minutes.
19: It's not the first time we've seen him get snappy with the media either.
13: Now, to be fair, though, there's got to be coordination. Like, he shouldn't go out there until they're done in the locker room. So there's other people involved in that. I'm not going to solely put that on anyone. But there has to be coordination in that spot. It just, something feels off there. What is he, 3-18 as a starter now? Something
20: and
13: feels off.
20: And it's in three of those wins, two of them are against backup quarterbacks. So, yeah, at some point, you're going to have to start winning games. Otherwise, we got to question whether or not you're the future of the Tennessee Titans. Mm. It's on the board. Next.
21: Lions at Panthers.
20: T-Mac dunks on Detroit's defense on his way to a career night for the league's leading passer, Bryce Young.
2: Well done.
20: Toe drag swag for Tedderall McMillan to end the game. That catch was incredible. Carolina Panthers, league's leading passer, Bryce Young. Pretty good year to pick to lead the NFL in passing. Just saying, angling for a new contract, good year to put up big numbers.
19: Showered by MVP chants from his home crowd yesterday. They're looking pretty good.
2: Let's pipe down on that.
13: MVP?
19: That's what the fans were chanting yesterday.
13: And not MVP. Who is the MVP right now? Kenneth Walker?
19: He's been awesome.
13: Brock Purdy?
20: Brock Purdy.
19: He's also been great.
20: Brock Purdy's the MVP right now.
13: The weird thing, though, is that when you think about Detroit right now, their defensive coordinator, Kelvin Shepard, along with the Chargers and Mike McDaniel, their offensive coordinator, along with the Jets and Frank Wright, their offensive coordinator. There's a couple of others that I'm looking at. Sean Mannion in Green Bay. I'm sorry, in Philadelphia, coming over from Green Bay. I'm just thinking about some of the other ones that are receiving heat right now as to,
20: Davis Webb
13: in Denver. There's a list of guys that the coaches almost have to come out and say, no, we're good. It's week four. Dan Campbell had to say we're good with Calvin Shepard.
20: Yeah, listen.
19: He didn't do it earlier in the season.
13: And last year.
20: It don't matter if you had Dick LeBeau or Monty Kiffin. They ain't got nobody in the secondary that can cover, Al. They out of bodies, bro.
19: What are they supposed to do?
20: They were supposed to trade for Joey Porter Jr., but they let the Dallas Cowboys get him. Mm. So, like, that was what they were supposed to do. Now, I don't know who the hell they going to call. But, like, they just don't have bodies. They need help. I mean, Mike Tannenbaum brought up Derwin James if the Chargers fall out of it.
13: Juicy one.
20: That would be a great one if the Chargers would be willing to trade him and if Derwin James could stay healthy.
13: All right, you got one more.
21: Jaguars at Bengals.
20: Oh, y'all know what this is. Another week, another Burrow fourth quarter blunder leads to the Bengals loss. That's what it is. The interception that Joe Burrow threw to Foye Oluokun at the beginning of the fourth quarter was the one that sealed the fate for the Cincinnati Bengals. Yeah, they tried to put forth an effort late in that game to make it interesting, but ultimately it was about the Jacksonville Jaguars being able to sustain the drive and kill the clock. So, yeah, Joe Burrow, sack fumble against the Pittsburgh Steelers. Derek Harmon was able to recover it. That ends up dooming them against the Steelers. And then this week against the Jacksonville Jaguars and Trevor Lawrence, who Joe Burrow has never lost to, he ends up throwing the ball to the Jags, who are playing great defense, and that ends up sealing the Bengals' fate.
19: I think that's the stat of the day, the one that we keep saying, that Joe Burrow leads the NFL with the most turnovers in the fourth quarter or overtime since 2024. 13 total turnovers in consequential moments to end the game.
20: And both of his receivers get banged up now.
19: Yeah.
20: So now what happens?
13: We don't know because we've never seen him with below Hall of Fame level receivers or All Pro level receivers. We don't know.
20: We don't know.
13: We don't know. We don't know what that looks like, right? In reality.
20: More targets for Mike Gesicki?
13: Sure. Or maybe run the ball? Just throwing that out there?
20: Oh, no. They need to throw the ball more from what I heard.
19: Yeah.
20: They need to throw the ball more, right?
19: From their own quarterback.
20: Yeah.
13: Trevor Lawrence, 5 incompletions. 18 of 23, 227, and a touchdown. Perfect.
20: Dante Myers did play well for the Cincinnati Bengals, though. He deserves some credit. He played well.
13: Just be efficient as a quarterback. Do your job. And that's what Trevor Lawrence did. And Joe Burrow threw a lot. 39 of 54, 428. Big numbers. Touchdown, but two interceptions.
20: But I still take Joe Burrow, though.
19: You're feeling good this Monday.
20: I still take Joe Burrow, though.
13: Coming up.
20: They won 10 straight games. I still take Joe Burrow, though.
13: I have a big tease here. I've got a big tease coming up. Ready? But don't take this literally. It's not about me. Coming up, I quit. We're on Sportsmanlike, presented by Progressive Insurance.
21: 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First in Cleveland at 5 Eastern is the Guardians and the Chicago White Sox. Then we head to Tampa where the Rays face the New York Yankees. 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
3: That was terrible.
4: Was not a great look.
5: Well, normally we do unsportsmanlike moments 1 hour from now, but we have a guest coming up, so we move it here. For anybody not familiar with it, we find stories around the sports world that'll make you laugh, scratch your head, a little off the beaten path, and you'll sit there and be like, wait, what? And have conversations about it. So this first one, I think is, for me, the most interesting sports story of the entire weekend. And I don't think there's a close second. Like, that's how unbelievable what happened was. Colorado State football. Jim Moore is the head coach. He's going to tell you a story about his defensive coordinator, who basically quit during the game and got fired after the game. Take a listen.
6: Tyson was relieved of his play calling duties. He left the field. And he's no longer with this football program.
7: That's a permanent thing.
6: That is a permanent.
7: So can he take over as DC then?
6: Kenny will be the primary play caller. Yeah, I put him. He was put in a very difficult situation tonight, and he responded well, and the players responded well. The very first play he called as a defensive coordinator his entire life was a sack caused fumble. So we're going to get better. We're going to get a lot better. He's a good football coach.
8: Did you anticipate that he would leave the field when he was relieved?
6: I that wasn't anything that I would ever consider. I just relieved him of his duties as a play caller. He made the decision on his own to leave the field, and he is no longer with the program.
5: Okay, Oregon State beat Colorado State 56-26. Colorado State's 2-3. Tyson Summers, defensive coordinator. Jim Mora Jr. wanted to make a change in game. That's his right. Hey, yes. We're going to switch it up. Instead of Evan calling the plays, Michelle's going to call the plays. Whatever, right? This guy, Tyson Summers, I don't want to claim I know so much about him, but was so furious, he quit. And then he was fired post-game.
9: Can you get fired if you decide to quit?
5: Well, okay, that's another good angle.
10: If I'm walking off, am I fired?
9: No,
10: I bounced off.
5: Have you ever walked off a job?
9: Yeah, you can't break up with me. I left you.
5: Have you ever quit a job within the job? Not, hey, I'm going to meet with the boss. And I'm going to announce my resignation or send in a note, but I'm walking off.
9: Listen, I'm going to tell you something. I've never done that. I think there is a matter of professionalism. You put the coaching staff, you put those kids in a really bad spot by leaving. And this is one of those decisions that I think is not only a fireable offense, but it precludes you from working in this industry ever again. Hmm. Like you decide you're going to leave a game. In the middle of the game because the coach decides to change it up and take play calling duties away from you and give it to somebody else on the coaching staff? That's egregious.
10: How can I ever trust you?
9: Never trust it. The guy literally walked off the job in the middle of a game when your job is to coach young men.
10: Yeah, what sort of example is that setting? Why would I want to bring you into my program?
9: No. You can never trust him again. No.
5: Has anyone back there quit on the job? Not in a professional fashion. I'm saying in a walk-off.
11: No.
10: Nuno, you got a million jobs.
11: No, I just didn't show up the next day, but like...
5: Is that... Well...
10: No, that's different. That's not walking off.
9: Well, hold on.
11: Canty, let's just
9: say...
11: You
9: didn't show up. Did they know you weren't going to show up?
11: Nah, well, Canty, we all watched Boiler Room. It might have been one of those situations. Like, at a questionable, like, establishment that I got a job at.
5: He worked at JT Marlin. Who knew?
11: And I was like,
9: but here's the thing, Nuno. I don't think you were ever planning on working in that industry again.
11: I think it's safe.
9: Like, there's no way you can walk off the job as a coach in the middle of a game and expect that somebody's going to hire you once again to be a coach and guide young men when you're competing in games.
5: Wait, I need people to tweet at me, at Epcot Radio, the time you ever walked off a job. Like, I want to know, what was the reason? Like, if you're in the middle of your, you're working a 9-to-5, and it's noon, and you're just like, I've had enough. I'm out. Bobby Petrino, UNC offense coordinator, Bobby Petrino did that as a head coach of the Atlanta Falcons. He told people that he was going to grab lunch, and they saw him later in the day. The Arkansas introductory press conference. Like, literally, there was a guy on the air. Billy Devaney, former GM of the Rams, was an assistant GM. I had him on the air on SiriusXM, and he told the story. They're, like, looking around for Petrino, and somebody's like, oh, yeah, he went to grab lunch.
3: They put on the TVs doing a Woo Pig Suey.
9: he might have grabbed lunch on the private jet to the next job he was about to take.
5: So he may not have been lying.
9: He may have been going to get lunch.
10: I have one.
9: A different city.
5: Go ahead.
10: Back in 2013, I had to look this up to get the date because it just came into my mind. Rob Ryan was on the defensive staff of the St. Louis Rams. He walked into Jeff Fisher's office, threw his keys on the desk, walked out, and went to the McDonald's across the street. He was like, I'm out of here. I'm going to get a Big Mac. Catch you later.
5: So not like a formal resignation.
10: It was like 7:30 in the morning. And he was like, I'm out of here.
9: If you give him the keys, though.
5: Like, yeah, I guess that's true.
10: Apparently, everybody watched it from like the windows. They just saw him walking across the street to McDonald's.
5: I am telling you.
9: That's so on brand for the Ryan family.
10: I know.
9: I would just say this. That's a little different than leaving in the middle of a game.
10: Of course, though. But that's kind of a walk-off, right? Like mid-season, you're like, I'm out of here.
5: I think this is so much more common than people realize. Just not in sports.
9: Walking off the job?
5: 100%.
9: The middle of the job? 100%.
10: I've never done it because I'm too afraid. But it would be very dramatic and kind of fun.
9: You wouldn't even finish the day, though?
5: But, like, let's say, Smalls, you were furious about something, and you're just like, I'm out. And you left for a break.
10: I never came back, ever. Mid-segment, I would have to walk out.
5: Right. So then does ESPN, did they technically fire you, or did you quit?
10: No, if I walk out mid-segment because I'm upset on something... Or about something, excuse me, I left.
5: I want to hear the stories. At EVCO Radio, tweet me the time that you walked out and quit on the job in a non-formal fashion.
9: I'm just trying to think of the scenarios where it would be acceptable for that coach to leave in the middle of the game.
5: If their significant other was giving birth, that's fine.
10: Yeah. If it's some sort of a family emergency.
9: Or he just realized he hit the lotto.
10: Numbers were called? All right, right.
11: That's why you check your numbers before you're...
4: I mean, have we mentioned the all-time best one yet, Antonio Brown?
10: Literally took his jersey and his uniform off.
4: That was the craziest thing I've ever seen in an NFL game.
5: It wasn't just the jersey and the shoulder pads. It was everything but the pants. And he's running off.
10: I forgot about that.
4: He's waving to the crowd.
5: I think it's way more common. It's just not common in sports. Tyson Summers, the defensive coordinator for Colorado State, had his play calling stripped. So he quit, and then he got fired.
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5: 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We have one-liners in a second, though. I got to read some of these tweets. They're amazing. On the quitting on the job tweets, like the defensive coordinator for Colorado State did on Saturday night, just quickly here.
10: We have examples of people doing it.
5: Great ones. RG tweets, Ad Upco Radio. Country Club dishwasher was in charge of scheduling. They took it away on a Saturday. They had 200 reservations, two weddings of 175 and 300 plus walk-ins. Everyone left at the end of the night, left me alone. I organized things, took a break. Next thing, I'm at home. You have 300 people at the country club and he left. Or she left. I don't know if it's he or she. There's one. Rich Cardona tweets, Ad Upco Radio. I wish a barber would walk off mid-haircut to a customer who was a pain. That's a good one. Doug Hill, Ad Upco Radio. I walked off a temp jar less than an hour in. Was at Poland Springs working at the water bottle washing line. Told them I needed a few minutes of fresh air. Went outside and just got in my car and left.
9: It's a temp job, though.
10: Yeah.
9: Like, the
5: exactly. Still a job.
9: I'm temporarily here. Y'all ain't.
10: Super temp.
9: If you're really dependent on me, that's a flaw in your business model.
10: It's in my title. It's temporary.
5: Exactly. Right, this is amazing. A little gross, but this is amazing. Velcros 205 tweets out of Cradio. Not myself, but as a restaurant manager, it happens all the time. One time, someone had to use the restroom in the ladies' bathroom, middle of the day. First two employees I sent in to clean it, both quit on the spot.
9: I ain't mad at them.
5: Back to back.
9: I ain't even mad at them. I'm not even mad at
5: but
9: them.
5: But back to back?
10: No, think not about mad how at bad
9: them.
10: It must
9: I'm
10: be.
9: Not doing it. Nope. Not today, Nick.
10: Not today, Angles.
9: Nope. I'm not doing it.
5: But that was back to
9: not,
5: back?
9: Not today, Mop.
10: Not today, Plunger.
9: Not happening.
5: But wouldn't you think if someone's going in to clean the restroom, that's part of their job?
10: But yeah, it must have been a crime scene.
9: Some things and some situations where it goes above and beyond, and I guess it was one of those situations.
5: I mean, so we don't know all the details.
10: You're having a tough time at home.
5: Maybe the Colorado State
10: DC. This is just your breaking point, and you walk in there.
5: Maybe the DC had to go to the had to use the clean the bathroom on Saturday night.
9: I have more self-respect than that. I'm not doing it.
5: Oh, my God.
9: Yeah, not with that situation. That's when the manager's got to take it on the chin and do it himself.
10: But imagine you're the third person to go in, and you know the first two people quit.
5: That's a good point. Hey, yeah, why did Bob and Jane quit?
9: Listen, if I'm going to do this, I need hazard pay. The last two people quit.
10: That's actually a great point.
9: I need
10: point.
9: Hazard pay.
10: You have a very good negotiation position if you're the third person in there.
9: I mean, you done already lost two people. I can make it three.
10: You went down three bodies? Yeah, I think
9: exactly.
10: So.
9: Exactly.
5: Yeah, you know.
10: Overtime pay?
5: You guys were surprised by this story. I think it's only surprising because it's football. J-Dog just tweets, Ad Upco Radio, people do walk-offs on jobs all the time.
10: Really?
5: It's just different in our industry because it's so public, right? Because you could actually see and hear.
9: But here's the thing. If you're walking off that job, I don't, like, reputationally, how do you survive that for the next opportunity in that same industry?
5: I got to know. This one's
9: what
5: amazing.
9: What we got?
5: Bell tweets, Ad Upco Radio. I had a guy come into work drunk. He worked about 2 hours of a shift before he got suspicious. Went on break, and I was trying to pull him in the office to fire him. He walked off the job, giving me two middle fingers, stumbling through the parking lot. Oh, my God.
9: I mean, dude, like,
5: Is that a firing or is that a quitting?
9: No, but here's the other thing. If he came in drunk and he walked off the job after giving me the double birds, how is he planning on getting home?
5: That's true.
9: And is the manager...
5: That person better not have a ride.
9: Is the manager wrong for calling the police if he tried to drive away?
10: Also, no. You definitely no. should.
5: Some people want to call the police on callers, I've heard.
10: But think about that. What if the person is so banged up, they don't remember quitting, and they show up the next day? They don't remember that they walked off the job.
3: That is a brilliant observation.
10: Thank you. I know.
3: If somebody... I have never been drunk in my life. I 21 and older, don't drive, et cetera, et cetera. Most people will say during those kinds of nights, you don't remember a lot of what happened.
9: Yeah.
10: You can forget.
9: If you're so banged up
10: at work that your boss notices, there's a chance you're going to forget some stuff. So you wake up, you're feeling a little rusty the next morning, but you're like, oh, got to clock in. You show up, that you don't remember that you walked off the job, flipped the double birds.
5: I am not accusing the DC at Colorado State of being that at all. It would be hysterical if he showed up the next day.
10: He didn't remember.
5: I'm not saying he was drunk. They're just like, hey, I must have had some sort of meltdown. They scored 50, Oregon State scored 56 on us. You kidding me? Again, for those who are on tweets, Adepco Radio, I'll read them as they come in. I'll get to the one-liners here. EVCO Radio, I'll read the tweets here. The times that you have either done it or heard about people walking off, calling out, quitting, basically, on the job, at the job, like the Colorado State defensive coordinator literally did on Saturday against Oregon State. All right, here we go. One-liners.
4: Patriots at Bills.
5: New England wins this game by 3. F them. Bills should have practiced more against this squad. That's what you guys comment then. Okay, good.
10: Say it again.
5: Well.
9: Yeah.
10: Give me that one again.
5: Afton. Bills should have practiced more against this squad.
9: You could have used it a lot better, man. I'm being critiqued.
5: Everybody else comments in the games. I get critiqued.
9: You had a layup.
5: Go ahead and take it. Take the layup.
9: I already gave you the layup.
5: Well, I had written this prior. Hour. I didn't want to steal it.
9: You could have taken it.
5: But
9: anything that's said on this show is intellectual property of Unsportsmanlike and henceforth can be used by anybody on the show.
5: Let me explain why I said it. Efton Chisholm III is a Patriots wide receiver who was playing because Mac Hollins got hurt in the game. New England beats Buffalo 29-26. He scores the game-winning touchdown, a one-handed catch, and C.J. Gardner-Johnson, after the game, inexplicably just goes after this guy, calling him a practice squad player. Interestingly enough, Efton Chisholm III has never been on a practice squad. Meanwhile, C.J. Gardner-Johnson has. Great win by New England. The kind of win that I think lasts. So they're 2-2, so it's 4 minus 17. The next 13 games.
9: Yeah, so are we done being worried about Drake May? Because I know you and everybody else was panicked about Drake May. He was absolutely phenomenal yesterday. And I said he would be fine.
10: He shut down a lot of the noise around him. And we even did the analysis last week, about Drake May and Mike Vrabel. What's their relationship like? Is there some tension there? There were reports that it was. They both shut down. Mike Vrabel was like, this was a plummy job for me because of the quarterback.
5: Plummy, word of the day.
10: Plummy is our word of the day.
9: Yeah, buddy, let's go.
5: About damn time.
9: Let's go.
10: Plummy means highly desirable. And that's what Mike Vrabel said about this job because of who was the quarterback in Drake May. And he had a great performance yesterday.
9: She tried to bake it into your one-liners. Look at that.
10: And the Patriots. I thought he'd be so distracted about his team.
5: I was distracted.
10: I'm
5: very happy about this.
10: Now he's lost 4 weeks in a row. Keep going.
4: Dolphins at Vikings.
5: No TDs, no losses. Vikings still undefeated against winless Finns. 15-10, Minnesota beat Miami, but we've done fake trades for the quarterback position for the Vikings, even though Kyler was 27-37, 247. They didn't score a touchdown.
9: He wasn't as good as those numbers would say he
5: was.
9: Right. He was mid at best.
5: Okay, next one.
10: I'm looking at the clock, sorry.
4: Chiefs at Raiders.
5: The Chiefs beat the Raiders yesterday, giving the Raiders a first loss. The Chiefs are 4-0. One-liner, we'll see how smart you are when the canine come. He gives the Raiders 99 problems. Canine, Kenneth Walker.
9: I love
5: unbelievable.
9: It. Love it.
5: He is arguably in the MVP discussion. 22 carries, 177 yards, 2 touchdowns. Patrick Mahomes and K-9 leading that team. Bad fumble late by the Raiders on the kick return and scores.
9: That was a great play more so than a bad fumble.
5: All right, like, we'll give
9: it
5: that too.
9: Great play by the Chiefs kickoffs. Dave Taub, their special teams coach. He's awesome. But yeah, listen, give the Raiders a lot of credit because they were able to bounce back from that moment and they had the ball down 3 in the red zone. So, like, that, this is a Raiders team that typically would fold after a consequential mistake like that inside the final 5 minutes of the game, and they didn't do that. And that's a credit to the coaching staff, Clint Kubiak, and a credit to the quarterback, Kirk Cousins, who's given that squad reason to believe.
10: Yeah, we thought that this was going to be a measuring stick game for the Raiders. How legit are they after starting the season 3-0? Because they beat the Dolphins, terrible. The Chargers, really bad. And the Saints, who we, you know, were high on, but still, we were like, if you are going to prove to us that you're actually a team that we should be paying attention to, legit contender, let's see how you play against the Chiefs. And that was my big takeaway, is that they hung with them, could have won the game, had an opportunity to win the game.
9: Well, listen, everybody and their mama is looking at this as a moral victory for the Raiders, except for the Raiders. If you listen to Clint Kubiak at halftime, he said, hey, yeah, our team has to be better. We have to play better. And they were up 13-10. Like, this is like, you know, typically a first-year head coach would be excited to be in that position against the Kansas City Chiefs, given how the Chiefs have played through the first three games. They weren't satisfied with the lead at halftime with the way that they played. That tells me everything I need to know about this Raiders team.
5: Next.
6: Chargers at Seahawks.
5: Well, the Seahawks continue to roll after their little blip a week ago against Washington. 30-23, Chargers come back late. Chargers are winless. One-liner. Huh? It ain't his fault. Right? Herbert fumbles away the comeback attempts for the 0-4 Chargers. That one soaked the shocker on you.
9: I mean, listen, in the last 2 minutes of each half, he has a consequential turnover.
5: It's not his fault, though.
9: The pick that he threw to Ernest Jones was horrendous. I think I put that in the group chat. It was absolutely awful. And then the sack fumble by Chandler Nwosu, you got to have better ball security. I get it. You know, you're trying to make a play for your team, blindside, all of those things. But you got to hold on to the football. Ball security is job security. And now, if they keep losing, you start questioning the job security of Mike McDaniel and everybody involved with what's going on with that Chargers franchise.
5: Yeah, we should talk about what CC put in the group chat, like where he's saying, oh, Virginia may get Mike Norvell fired. They lost 38-7. He did that when they were up 7-0, and FSU scored 38 points unanswered. You were saying, Smalls?
9: You really shoehorned that one in.
10: Yeah, I was going to say, you really wanted to bring that up.
5: I did.
10: Jim Harbaugh saying Mike McDaniel's job is not in jeopardy, but I don't know how, through 4 weeks, we can say that that's going to remain the same if this continues. The offensive line looks terrible. Penalties everywhere. Justin Herbert is throwing interceptions. He's essentially, through 4 weeks, looked like a shell of himself. The offense as a whole is really struggling. And I know we spoke with AJ McCarron last week, former quarterback, of course, for the St. Louis Battlehawks and Alabama. And he was saying that when you have a new offensive coordinator, sometimes it takes up to 6 weeks or even through halfway through the season for you to find that rhythm. I'm not even seeing beats for them to find the rhythm.
5: But they're going to be done before that.
10: That's what I'm saying.
5: If AJ's right, they're going to be done before that.
9: Can I ask y'all a question?
5: Yeah.
9: Are we sure that Jim Harbaugh is going to be back with the Chargers next year no matter what?
10: Go on.
5: What's his show cause? I started thinking about him going back to Michigan, but I don't think he's allowed to.
9: I mean, I'm not saying that, but I start to wonder if it just continues to go off the rails. They can't possibly think they're going to run this back next year, and it's just going to all of a sudden be better.
5: 14-year show cause per Nuno, which is why you heard me react on the air to him off the air. Anyway, I do have a couple more.
9: No, I'm not saying he goes back to God. Maybe he just says, I'm going to take a step back.
5: Oh, no, no way. No way. No way. There's no way. I'd be shocked. Shocked.
9: Well, listen, man. Where's the win coming from? They got the Denver Broncos, the Kansas City Chiefs, bye week, Los Angeles Rams. Where's the win coming?
5: Let me get to the last one. I got more tweets as well on the Colorado State coach quitting midway through the game because he got his play calling duty stripped from him. But the last one.
6: Broncos at 49ers.
5: San Francisco 24-14. They win. They're 4-0. Kyle Juszczyk gets hurt for San Francisco, joins the list of guys, unfortunately. But Pat Surtain and Riley Moss, the corners for Denver, gets hurt. One liner. You know what we're going to do? We do it all together. Purdy.
8: Purdy blocking all night long.
5: We never get the words right.
10: Is it all, Purdy. Are we saying Brockin all night long or all game long?
5: Because Purdy Brockin all night long.
10: I know, but sometimes we say game.
11: You guys need to have like rehearsals or something. You've never once all said the same lyrics.
5: I think that makes it even better. You want a couple more Colorado? Oh God, there's so many here. I'll give you a couple quick Colorado State things. People quitting midway through, like the Colorado State coach. This is amazing. Tyler Burgett tweets, I got a job. I'll leave the restaurant name out because I'm not going to give free pub here. It was a grand opening. They threw me on the grill with very little training. I walked out after 30 minutes.
10: 30 minutes?
5: Of a grand opening.
10: Wow.
3: Wow. This may be Pat's secret Twitter here. Sherman A. Calhoun, I was working at a recycling center and a roach flew out of a bag and bit me on the neck. I was out of there. Well, I mean, you're working at a recycling center. You would expect there to be bugs and stuff there. Lee Bramwell says, I quit my job at Blockbuster Video one night when I decided I didn't want to do inventory at midnight on a Saturday. Just didn't show up. Only job I've just ever quit without putting in my my notice.
4: Ev, you just mentioned Blockbuster Video. What happened to No Pub?
3: Yeah, I think, was there one store left or no stores?
4: I think that one's gone too.
10: There's one.
4: Is there still one? I thought that one was done.
3: So I may have given publicity for the one store.
4: Yeah, come on.
3: My bad.
4: Maybe we could get him as a partner.
3: That's true. The one store.
10: There's one left.
4: Still alive? Let's go.
10: It's in Bend, Oregon. Let's go.
3: Yeah, they can advertise with us. We going to go there to rent a movie and come back to New York?
4: We'll send this to him.
10: Rewind.
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3: The Colorado State DC game is taking over the internet right now. Yeah, and CeCe's family, too.
0: Yeah.
3: For those who are unaware, we're going to get into the NFL because there's some new news here around the Patriots-Bills game, updated audio that we're going to play for you. But we've been talking about this Colorado State defensive coordinator who got play-calling duty stripped from him in the game on Saturday and left, just quit. And then Jim Mora Jr. comes out afterwards and says, well, the guy's fired, Tyson Summers. And so you could go back and forth on did he quit, did he get fired? But the reality is, the person quit midway through, and we've been asking people at Evco Radio on Twitter that you can tweet in, have you ever done such a thing? And it's so much more common than you realize. It's just not as common in sports. But you're saying you may have done it now.
0: Well,
3: you're not sure if you did it.
0: Well, I'm not technically an employee. I was on a visit, free agent visit, and the organization was trying to hire me. Mm. And I remember leaving the facility and saying, I'm never going back to that place again. I'm not going to say what franchise it was. I don't want to be disrespectful. But I said, I'll never go to this place again.
3: Did you tell them or you just told your agent that?
0: No, I just didn't say. Well, I told my agent, but yeah. I didn't tell them anything. Just crickets, no response, coaches texting me.
10: You ghosted them.
0: Ghosted them.
10: Wow.
0: My silence spoke volumes.
3: But then your cousin just texted.
0: But I'm not an employee, though.
10: Yeah, so I don't know if that.
3: Okay, but your cousin has done it.
0: Really walking off the job if I never worked for you.
10: True. Yeah.
0: Even though I went there with the intention of working for you.
3: Yeah. Sorry. Yes, your cousin.
0: My cousin, who's like a brother to you.
3: I FaceTime with this guy.
0: Exactly, he did.
3: It's true.
0: So he's saying that he walked off the job once upon a time.
3: I'm telling you, it's way more common. It is way more common, just not in football. All right, so yesterday, New England beats Buffalo, one of the biggest games of the day, right? You look at the Chiefs win over the Raiders, as we discussed, huge win, but you guys rightfully said, hey, that tells me a lot about the Raiders, okay? They were toe-to-toe with the Chiefs. Mm-hmm. The Niners beating the Broncos, great win there. The majority of the time today, we've talked about this Eagles comeback against the Rams comeback against the Eagles, up 20-10, Smalls leaves, Rams come back. She can't witness that in person, so that's probably why they waited till she left as a solid to her. But one of the other games that we thought was a statement game, like, all right, snap back to reality here for New England, was their 29-26 win over Buffalo. Drake May had three touchdowns in this game, including the game winner to Efton Chisholm III. Not necessarily a household name. It's been around New England for a few years now. And after the game, C.J. Gardner-Johnson, safety for the Bills, had this to say about Buffalo losing to New England, and specifically to that guy with the game-winning touchdown.
1: They ain't do nothing crazy. It was what? Three or something from third down? Y'all seen this. Listen, we not going to get into no bulletin board material. An elevated guy made a hell of a catch. Probably won't hear from him again, respectfully. And I say that with a lot of confidence because it's like, he didn't put his confidence in his best player. If that's what he thought, he'd have thrown the dog to somebody. But they won the game, whatever. They ain't do better than us. We got to play better. And they can mark that. We'll be back to see them again at the end of the year. So they would have had that same energy. And they put up, 20-something points? They barely scored. They struggled all game. So a practice squad player made a hell of a play. That's all I'm going to tell you. You do it again, you probably won't make it again. Simple. And you take this to heart. Like a lot of guys, like, the Bills, got it's a lot of red flags around us. But it is one game, bro. If you're going to judge it off of one play, judge it off of the whole season because we didn't have more than just this game. You feel me? Like we gave up, 29 points. But it didn't feel like it. You ask me. Three takeaways got taken away from us. Three strip sacks. So, I mean, ball just fell their way today. It really did. We got to play better as a team.
0: We gave up 29 points, but it ain't feel like it.
10: I'm not going to give anybody bulletin board material.
0: Bro, they hung four touchdowns on you with a two-point conversion to boot. Are you talking about?
3: As a Patriots fan,
0: they had
3: two
0: one-handed touchdown catches. They out there mossing your secondary. They out there checking Maxwell Harrison. Throw it to number one. Not the number one receiver. Number one for the Buffalo Bills. Throw it at him every time. Because every time it's going to be a catch.
10: It's working.
0: Every single time.
3: The head coach.
0: They ain't really do nothing. What?
10: And again, I'm not going to give anybody bulletin board material as you go on to trash the opposition and give them bulletin board material.
3: A team you play again.
0: They didn't really do nothing. Once. All they did was score a touchdown in every single quarter. That's all they did.
3: Mike Vrabel, the head coach of New England, goes on the Greg Hill Show, WEEI in Boston, every Monday, and he gave his retort to the aforementioned C.J. Gardner-Johnson.
2: C.J. Gardner-Johnson had some interesting comments when it came to Efton Chisholm after the game, calling him an elevated player, saying we probably won't hear from him again in the season. What would you say as the head coach for a guy that went out there, put on a great performance, who Efton Chisholm is?
4: For a guy that's been on 8 teams in 4 years, I mean, I guess he knows the drill.
0: Yeah, yeah. The practice squad.
3: Mic drop. Question. I'm being dead serious. Do the Bills consider releasing C.J. Gardner-Johnson, who wasn't that good? And Mike Vrabel said it, 8 teams, 4 years. Like, the Bills have done a really good job of being a limited or no distraction team. Now, you're distracted by the turnover by Josh Allen. That's an on-field football thing. Like, do they need this right now? What's every single person in the Bills locker room and Joe Brady going to be asked about today?
10: C.J. Gardner-Johnson's commentary.
3: And you're

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4: Do way more this season than C.J. Gardner-Johnson will. Because I think what they had yesterday, now it's because of injury with Mac Hollins, I think he now becomes a guy for them. Like, I think they don't have a choice. A.J. Brown is hurt. Mac Hollins is hurt. Kyle Williams is more of a special teamer. Dobbs is clearly getting his feet wet and has had really low moments, but some high moments yesterday. The two of the guys from last year, Booty is on Houston and Diggs is on Washington. They don't have a choice but to play Efton Chisholm the rest of the season. They don't have guys left. So he's going to be a guy more than just an elevated guy who's never been on the practice squad. Conversely, C.J. Gardner-Johnson has.
5: But you know what? According to C.J. Gardner-Johnson, the Patriots ain't do much. They ain't really do much. What they had, 29 points? but it didn't feel like it.
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7: 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First in Cleveland at 5 Eastern is the Guardians and the Chicago White Sox. 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
11: Canty's pick of the day.
12: I mean, pick of the day, we have to go with the dome coming, right? We've got to go with Monday Night Football, the Atlanta Falcons going back down to the Superdome, 20th anniversary of the reopening of the dome after Hurricane Katrina.
13: Pretty cool.
12: Yeah, I mean, this is going to be epic, right? The scene is set. This is going to be awesome. Steve Gleason blocking that punt before Drew Brees even threw a pass. It's going to be absolutely incredible. That being said,
13: oh no,
12: I'm going with the Atlanta Falcons in the upset win over the hometown New Orleans Saints.
14: Upset win, you said? Not to cover?
12: Well, it's an upset win. The Saints are favored.
14: Yeah.
13: 1.5.
14: No, I'm saying that. Yeah, wow. I'm surprised. I thought we were a Saints show.
13: Yeah. I mean, especially at home. They've played the opposition tight. Atlanta's been up and down.
12: But I've seen Michael Penix in one game against your Packers, and they lit it up.
13: That's not saying much. The Packers are bad.
12: Okay, extra time to prepare. They played on Thursday night in week three, so going into week four, they have an advantage built in against the New Orleans Saints. I'm taking the Atlanta Falcons in this spot, okay? We're taking the Falcons.
13: Wow.
12: We're going to roll with them. The Falcons to win the game. That is the pick of the day.
14: What a back-to-back that would be for Atlanta sports fans. My God, they tied the series up with the Dodgers last night. That series now won apiece. The Brewers had an unbelievable win. Jackson Chourio to go up 2-0 on the Padres after game one where the ball hits the wires,
13: that
14: comes back
13: nuts.
14: Down and catches it. And who knows what happens, obviously, if it doesn't and they call it a home run or if it just goes out and doesn't hit the wires there. But yeah, if Atlanta gets that win, I'd be very disappointed in the Saints. Very disappointed if the Saints lose. I'm into tonight. I think tonight could be fun.
12: Monday Night Football.
14: But I just think that if you're the Saints, you lost by 1 point to the Lions on the road. You should be a better team than them right now with the way the Lions are playing. You beat the Ravens, which is a good win. You lose to the Raiders, which is now considered, I guess, a good loss.
13: And it was 35-27. It wasn't like a blowout.
14: Yeah, they've lost two games.
13: They've been competitive in their losses.
14: Correct. They've lost two games by a combined 9 points.
13: Right.
14: You can't lose tonight. You got to go 2-2 to that game against the Vikings next week. That cannot be a loss tonight. Cannot be a loss. If the Saints are what we thought they'd be before the season, what I said they would be in season last year, which is a team that's going to win the division this year, I mean, you got to win tonight at home against Atlanta.
12: I mean, injury to Travis Etienne. I mean, guys in their skill position core banged up. That doesn't concern you a little bit?
14: Well, Jordan Tyson's not coming back for a while. I just saw the tweets this morning. Yeah. I mean, they have Kamara, right? Is he playing? Is he healthy? I don't know. Is he the same player as he once was? I know all those questions
12: Doesn't feel like the answer to the latter is true.
14: Olave's been great.
12: He's been awesome, but I mean, he's one guy.
14: Yeah, I understand that. By the way,
12: I love their tight end Juwan Johnson.
14: He's been great.
13: I just looked it up. Saints defense ranks 27th against the run. Another big Bijan Robinson game?
12: Exactly. What do you think is going to happen here, y'all?
14: Well, I hope not that, because I'm rooting for the Saints tonight, I will say. But it's a huge day overall when you think about what we have in terms of MLB postseason on ESPN Radio. Catch every pitch of the postseason on ESPN Radio, ESPN app, presented by Gusto. You got the American League games tonight. You have the White Sox up 1-0 on the Guardians, and that game is at 5 p.m. Eastern. And then the Yankees and the Rays at 8 p.m. Eastern. The Yankees have Cam Schiller against Freddie Peralta for the Rays. The Rays win the first game 1-0. We know that Judge is not on the postseason roster for the Yankees. Bad base running by the Yankees going and a no-hitter from second to third.
12: They can't hit. Forget about the base. They can't hit.
14: Well, the base running was important. You can't get that out at third base in that spot.
12: That's fair, but they can't hit. That's the bigger problem.
14: They may not need to hit that much if Schiller's pitching the way he's pitching. But the Rays are really good, and they obviously, Peralta is a guy that, of course, was, what, good with the Brewers. Guess who he was bad for?
12: Mets.
14: And now good again with the Rays over the course of the season.
12: Maybe
14: here.
12: That's just a Mets problem. I mean,
14: I don't think it's maybe. He was good with the Brewers.
12: Yeah, he's good. You know, his players that can't get it figured out with certain franchises.
13: Yeah.
12: Maybe it's just some
13: infected
12: Mets
13: by
12: problem.
13: The laundry.
12: Yeah. That's right. A Mets problem.
14: Wonderful. Thanks so much. I thought the Padres had like this kind of sneaky team of like, I don't know, destiny was not the right word, but like.
13: Hot at the right time.
14: Yeah, I thought there was something cooking with all of their big players playing well. And then Mason Miller is the best closer in the sport, gives up the hit to Churio, and they're down 2-0. Braves were stinky on the road. I think they were 0-0 for the last 7 on the road in the postseason. They won last night against the Dodgers. So that's more of a series now. Obviously, best of 5 reminder in the ALDS. White Sox Guardians at 5 p.m. That is in Cleveland, as I mentioned, and Yankees Rays after that. Right now, if you're going to update your World Series pick, who are you going to pick? Because I picked the Dodgers and the Astros. I'm going to promise you that will not happen. I'm staying with the Dodgers despite how well the Brewers are playing and despite the fact that the Braves are obviously tied up there.
13: Is it because you want confirmation bias on half your take, or is it because you really believe in them?
14: Oh, I just believe they'll figure it out. Like, that's my whole thing.
13: Benefit of the doubt?
14: Yeah.
13: Back-to-back champs?
14: Yeah, they'll figure it out. And then I'm going to go with the Rays. If the Yankees are not going to hit, because I thought the Yankees had a shot here. I think the sneaky best storyline, I'm sorry, Aaron Judge, you seem like a good guy, but the sneaky best storyline is somehow the Yankees advancing to the World Series without their best player is so interesting.
12: You ain't
14: got to
12: worry about that happening.
14: You're writing them
12: happening.
14: Off already?
12: Yeah, you ain't got to worry about that happening.
14: So I'll say Dodgers, Rays, and the Andrew Friedman Bowl.
12: Yeah, I think we run it back to the World Series from last year. I think that's what we're doing.
14: What? Well, it was the Blue Jays.
12: Oh,
14: the Dodgers.
12: Okay.
14: But
13: that won't happen either.
14: AL East versus the Dodgers is what you're going
13: with. Yeah,
14: I think AL East versus the Dodgers.
12: There we go.
13: I picked Brewers, Yankees, and now I'm still rolling with the Brewers. I don't know. You want to talk about that team that you said had mysticism around them? There's something about this Chicago White Sox team.
14: Is there a second word of the day?
13: No, but isn't that what you said? That the Padres had some...
14: There's no way I use the word mysticism.
13: Well, I was paraphrasing what you were saying.
14: I don't even know what that means, but...
13: Good vibes, good energy, something otherworldly.
14: Oh, the Brewers have that by far.
13: Yeah, but if I'm picking a team in the AL, I don't feel great about the Yankees, which was my World Series pick.
14: Right.
13: So I might go with the White Sox, who do have kind of that vibe around them, too.
12: Yeah.
11: Divine intervention?
13: That's what I'm saying. Pope Leo, hello. Mysticism.
14: The Yankees are the Pope as well. What about the Wires? I'm dead serious. If the Brewers win the World Series, do those Wires get retired? Like, you gotta do something with the Wires, don't you? They literally won game 1 because the Wire knocked the ball down.
12: I mean, the Rays have the same problem in the Trout.
14: But it helped them.
11: Yeah, that's true.
14: I mean, it helped them. It was unbelievable what happened in that game one. Yeah. And then Churio yesterday against Mason.
11: Rays are coming out of Yale.
13: Think so?
11: Yeah.
13: Pretty good.
11: Yeah, it's not going to happen for the Yankees.
14: All right. Well, of course, coverage continues today here on ESPN Radio, all brought to us by Gusto. You know, last week, stayed in the city because I had to go see Smalls at a big event that I wasn't at, but I thought I was going to be at. So I got a hotel. And what hotel did I get? Of course, a Marriott. 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
27: Back goes Foles. Foles steps up. He is looking. He is going deep and alone and into the touchdown is Jeffries. Jeffrey was open at the five and Nick Foles hit him for a 53-yard touchdown.
14: The highlight courtesy of Sports Radio 94 WIP, Eagles Vikings NFC Championship game back in 1718. Hello, Michelle Smallman, Chris Canty, Evan Cohen with you. The man who caught that is former Eagle, former Bear, Alshon Jeffries, a Super Bowl champion. That last part I don't like to introduce since it was against the Patriots, but I'll deal with it. His team won and my team lost. And he joins us here on Unsportsmanlike, presented by Progressive Insurance. When you hear that highlight, you think what?
0: I bring back so many memories, man. I remember it like yesterday, man. Like I always say, bro, just most of all, just the brotherhood, like just missing my brothers, but just being in the locker room. And also, it was a special year for us. Like, we did something special that forever, the city of Philadelphia, we all grateful for. We celebrate and we enjoy that moment together.
14: So if you're going to give a message to all of those teams, because there's a lot of them now that are on their second, in some cases, like one of your former teams, the Bears on Monday night, third string quarterbacks. What's the message when a backup quarterback comes in to keep the confidence? Because obviously you won the Super Bowl with a backup quarterback.
0: I mean, that's the reality of football, though. Like, that's why they said the ultimate team sport. So you got to preach next man up. That's what we believe in. That's what I just tell anybody, next man up. You got to instill confidence. And also we in it together. You know, you pick your brother up. Hey, he gonna have some good games, he's gonna have some bad. We all are. But we human, but we can control what we can control, which is this lock on and us.
2: Alshon, you're leading me into something and talking about one of your former teams, the Philadelphia Eagles, because it was literally next man up for them at wide receiver. They had no Devontae Smith yesterday. Saquon Barkley gets hurt during the game. They traded A.J. Brown before the season started. I'm curious to know, with the struggles that you've seen this Eagles offense have in the early going, what needs to happen, or is it as simple as they need to get those guys healthy and back in the lineup?
0: Yeah, I think it's just getting healthy. You know, you playing football, you play. It's like, although, you know, we can control and just play with who's out there, but it's all about getting healthy and just having that chemistry together. Like, they ain't been healthy, they haven't had chemistry, and that plays a big part in it.
13: So no concerns at all, Sean, about the offense and what you're seeing?
0: No, I'm not concerned. So like, you know, for the football, like once we get healthy, and like I said, the health and the chemistry around week 10, I feel like we'll be okay. I go for all teams, as you see around the league. A lot of teams not healthy.
14: Wait, we're talking about Alshon Jeffery, of course, former wide receiver, won a Super Bowl with the Eagles, was on the Bears as well. So week 10 is that moment for you, regardless of record, or only with teams that are like have good enough records that it's like the line of demarcation of let me see what you are then?
0: I think like week 10 to week 12, that's when everybody's getting back healthy. You know, we starting to play football, you know what teams going to look like. I mean, those who stay healthy throughout the whole season, obviously, of course, they're going to take care of business. But I feel like most times after week 10 to 12, that's when everything's starting to click. People starting to gel, and you get to see what your team look like.
2: So that's Thanksgiving. So everybody, when you settle in for your turkey, that's when we can start to trust what football teams are or aren't, according to Alshon Jeffery.
0: Eagles and Cowboys play on Thanksgiving, matter of fact.
2: Oh, there we go. Real spicy. All right, so I got to flip over and ask you about the Chicago Bears. They're 3-1. Not too many teams in the NFL can say through the first quarter of the season that they've won games with three different quarterbacks. I'm curious to know what you've seen from them and what you've seen from Ben Johnson specifically, and why it seems like offense is so easy for the quarterback, no matter who it is in the lineup.
0: I feel like it's just like the approach they're taking is next man up. Like, coach is doing a good job of drawing it up, scheming, no matter who's the quarterback, but, taking advantage of what the defense giving them. And now they're executing. Like, as you can see, the culture, the locker room, everybody in is together. So like, that's a tight unit. So no matter who's the quarterback, they're going to keep showing up and they believe that they're going to win every game. So I'm liking what I'm seeing.
13: Alshon, obviously Caleb Williams has been injured and the Bears have been able to win games without him. But what have you seen from him? I mean, in week one, they put up 59 points in this offense last year. They're winning the division. They're winning home playoff games. What have you seen from Caleb Williams and his development with Ben Johnson as his head coach? How good can he be?
0: I feel like they're the perfect match. I don't even think he touched his surface yet. Yeah, 4 or 5 in this offense and the system. But the more him and Ben gel together and develop that chemistry and understand the offense, hey, the sky's the limit for him. Like, I'm excited. They said this year, I believe in training camp, they said they want to be the highest scoring offense. So guess we have to wait and see. But they looking pretty good when they out there together. And when he's healthy and on the field together, they executing that and they playing at a high level.
14: We're talking with Super Bowl champion Alshon Jeffrey, wide receiver, 9 seasons in the NFL for the Bears and the Eagles. If I told you right now you could come back to the league and you're in your prime and you get to pick any active quarterback to throw you the football, who would you want throwing you the ball?
0: Jalen Hurts.
14: Why?
0: I was there when he was drafted. It was a rookie. Obviously, we only played 1 year, but I would like the opportunity to just play with him and my prime and how things how I was moving. Like, he's a perfect quarterback and he's competitive and he wants the ball in his hand to make the play. And like you say, in the biggest stage, the biggest moment, he always shows up. So definitely Jalen Hurts. I'm down. I'm all day, every day.
2: Well, Alshon, I got to call in the question. You said you would love to play for Jalen Hurts. Would you want to play for Nick Sirianni? Because a lot of people have differing opinions on him. He might be one of the most polarizing coaches in the NFL, even though his record says he should be considered one of the very best coaches.
0: I think, it's the effect of the media these days, or social media in general, that the pressure in playing in Philadelphia, like, we got so much high standards, so... But all in all, yeah, I would love to play for Coach Sirianni. I think he's an amazing coach. I love his energy. He's a competitor, so definitely. Him and Ben, I would love to play for both of them.
2: As an observer and somebody that's in the Philadelphia Eagles family, what is Nick Sirianni's superpower? Why is he the kind of coach that you would want to play for?
0: But I love his energy. Obviously, I haven't been in the locker room, but I love his energy, the passion that he has going back and forth. Of the swagger that he has. Like, when we got it going, no matter what, up and down, he always believed too. He has that swagger. He has that faith, the confidence, the culture. Like, I feel like he's a player's coach. And like I said, I would love to play for him.
14: Alshon Jeffrey, 9 years in the NFL. Very smart. Hyping the Bears and the Eagles, the two teams he played for. Then smart to come on after they played on Monday night, so he doesn't have to take any shots at anybody. Very smart move. He's a Super Bowl champion.
2: Calhoun County's finest, Alshon Jeffrey.
14: We appreciate the time. Thanks so much. We appreciate it.
0: Thank y'all for having me. Y'all have a great week. I appreciate it.
14: You too. Alshon Jeffrey.
2: In high school, he was an absolute animal.
14: Really? From the pros, too. He was damn good.
13: Yeah, for sure.
14: Damn good player, obviously, South Carolina as well.
8: So, I'm a fan.
14: Well, I'm sure you
8: are. Alshon Jeffrey, great guy. Love him.
14: There's one piece of audio we have not played yet that the audience has to hear, and it is so beyond insulting. You thought the C.J. Gardner-Johnson was insulting? It was. That was intended to be insulting when he went after the Patriots. This one, not as much. So Devin Bush is a linebacker for the Bears, right? The Bears beat up on the Jets yesterday with Tyson Bagent as the quarterback. And Devin Bush has been in the league for a minute. And here's what he had to say post-game, assessing his Bears win over the New York Jets.
9: Got to get ourselves in more situations like that so we can offer the ball back as much as possible. You know, as you can see, they're capable of doing a lot of great things. Holding the ball for, 42 minutes is kind of wild. Probably one of the easiest NFL games I didn't play it in. I'm not sore at all, so it's great.
10: Yeah, what was it like on the sideline? The offense and the ball?
9: Yeah, it was boring. I got bored. I got bored a couple times. I had to stay warm just in case. I knew we had a couple sudden change moments, but, you know, I feel like that got the defense going. We had an opportunity to get it put in situations where we got to step up and play to our standard. So it was good.
14: Devin Bush has been in the NFL since 2019. He was a first-round pick by the Steelers. He's played for the Steelers, Seahawks, Browns, and now Bears. He said that was one of the easiest games he's ever played in. He's not even sore.
13: And he was bored.
2: He fresh as hell. He played, what, 32 snaps? 32 snaps. If I tell the offense, any team is going to have around 60 snaps a game. If you play half those snaps on defense, of course you're going to be fresh. I'm sure there are guys that are in the two deep that didn't even get no burn yesterday. If you're a starting defensive player in the National Football League, starting defensive lineman, you're going to expect around 40 plays a game, and your backup gets around 20 plays a game. Well, if the opposing team only has 32 offensive snaps, if you're a backup defensive lineman, you might not play. That is wild to me.
13: So which one was more disrespectful, that one or C.J. Gardner-Johnson?
2: Oh, the Well, the C.J. Gardner-Johnson
14: one wasn't, I think.
2: Well, the C.J. Gardner-Johnson one, it's disrespectful, but it doesn't make sense. So it's like, I don't know how much credence to put in that. Devin Bush wasn't trying to be disrespectful. I think he was just keeping it a buck. He
13: it's
2: said,
13: just being
2: I'm
13: honest.
2: Fresh and I got bored because I wasn't in the game.
11: I think he was trying to be disrespectful.
12: Yeah.
13: I mean, when he said he's bored?
11: He lists out, like, this is how many plays we did. They couldn't do anything. I was bored. I'm not sore. Like, I think that's a pointed shot. I don't think that was an accident.
12: And just for reference, when the Jets played the Packers in week two, the game they should have won, they ran 72 plays in that game.
14: Can we no longer say what we've been saying, which is like, oh, the Jets may not beat you, but they're going to be a tough out. If that's what a veteran of this many years is saying, how can we say that they're the tough out?
2: Listen, the Jets defense was tough. Like the Jets, in the goal-to-goal situations, the Jets wasn't giving it up. So their defense was there. The Jets defense showed up to play a football game. Their offense didn't. But overall, we keep saying that the Jets are moving in the right direction. Well, I can't tell based on the record. As Bill Parcells used to always say, you are what your record says you are.
13: Sure.
2: And right now they're a 1-3 football team. And this is a season where Aaron Glenn has to have real wins and not just moral victories. And right now they're short on the former. So we'll see where it goes.
14: That was rough. That was rough. I'm not even sore.
13: I'm bored.
14: I'm bored. He's like playing video games on the sidelines. Like, I got to do something here to pass the 3 hours of time.
2: The Jets have to beat the Browns.
14: Oh, my God.
2: They have to beat the Browns.
14: We are on to Tuesday. The goal is up next. We're on Sportsmanlike.
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14: The Rams were down 20-10 in the fourth quarter in Philadelphia. They come back to beat the Eagles 24-20.
26: Strong left. They run it left. Kyron to the edge of stiff arm. Turns it down the numbers. Stays on his feet. And he's in. Williams puts it in the paint, and the Rams have their first lead of week four with 70 seconds left in Philadelphia.
27: For us to take the lead with, you know, plenty of time where they had to use all their timeouts, thought it was really

0: 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You can get in touch with us, 888-729-3776, 888-SAY-ESPN. We're at the quarter pole right now of the NFL season, or at least we used to be before they decided to screw up all the math and all the sports talk games by adding a 17th game to the season. At least 18 will be a round number when we inevitably get to that. But in the meantime, we're doing that. Dad is in Charlotte as he was on the call last night, Sunday Night Football, for the Rams, or excuse me, the Panthers. Mixing up all my animals here. The Panthers' big win over the Lions, a big cat off. We'll get to that. But, Dad, this is an interesting time in the NFL to take stock of what we've seen through the first 4 weeks of the year and take stock of who's still left on the field. The laundry list of injuries as we get about a quarter of the way through the NFL season that defines so many games, including this Eagles-Rams game, have been almost too many to count.
1: Yeah, listen, we're going to get into the injuries, and there was a ton yesterday. And also, the officiating as well. There were more flags this week than only one other week since 2010. The flag's been coming out an awful lot.
0: I mean, we also had the official caught cursing at Trey McBride in the Cardinals game that the NFL's going to have to look at now. So maybe the refs are sick and tired of throwing these flags too. And that frustration is starting to manifest itself in a few places. At the Golics on social media, especially on Twitter all day, we'll be asking the question right now. Who do you trust a quarter of the way into the NFL season? Who do you actually believe is living up to what you expected from the season now that you've gotten a look at them, that you're buying as a real contender going forward? Because I feel like the Rams and Eagles that we saw this last week, this weekend, is one of the perfect encapsulations of that, right? The Eagles, despite Jalen Hurts passing for under 100 yards, despite them going 0 for 12 on third down in this game, had a lead and looked like they had a chance to upend the Rams, who were the darling preseason pick and the super team that hasn't come to fruition. Miles Garrett's been out. Aaron Donald didn't make the trip for this game. Puka Nacua was just coming back. On and on down the list, they find a way to win, and we're kind of left to pick up the pieces. So I'd ask you, for the Rams side, let's start there because they are the winners of that game that we saw. Is all well that ends well? Do you trust the Rams after that comeback win on the road in Philadelphia, despite how it looked against an Eagles team that was banged up for the majority of the game?
1: Yeah, I do. Listen, the people before the season saying, oh, my God, they got Myles Garrett. Oh, my God, Aaron Donald's coming back. Oh, my God, an explosive offense. They're going to go 17-0. That obviously wasn't going to happen, is not going to happen. But they were the favorites for the Super Bowl, and I understood why. They have certainly looked shaky at times. I don't know if you want to throw the game in Australia away, and say travel was a part of that, or just give credit to San Francisco because they look like a dominant team, in the NFL. I think the Rams are certainly closer to what we thought they were. They'll get Myles Garrett back. Aaron Donald missed this game with a back. He'll be back. How good he'll be, we'll still wait and see. But I still tend to believe the Rams are on the upper side, whereas the Eagles, we thought was one of the upper teams in the NFC. Boy, oh boy, they're a head-scratching team right now. Now, injuries come into play, but as we're going to talk about, there were tons of injuries, and you can't use that as an excuse, i.e. see San Francisco. They're as beat up as anybody the last few years, and look what they're doing.
0: No, well, and I think that's a great comparative point to highlight, right? Because what do we talk about when we talk about San Francisco? We talk about Kyle Shanahan being one of the best coaches and play callers in the NFL. We talk about Christian McCaffrey, obviously, the importance there. And we talk about Brock Purdy, who's one of the top MVP candidates right now through a quarter of the season. And so despite that, and listen, they've got some important parts that are still there. We'll wax poetic about George Kittle and what he's done 9 months removed from an Achilles. But then you look over at the Eagles, who were without Devontae Smith, Dallas Goedert, Hollywood Brown, Zach Bond was out in this game. A mash unit going into this, and yet you were finding a way to get it done. Lane Johnson wasn't there, so you had your rookie Markell Bell making a start at right tackle. But you had Nick Sirianni and you had Jalen Hurts. And what we're seeing is, especially once Saquon Barkley goes out of that running game, that's not going to be enough. You're not walking into the party with the same problem-solving ability there. as you seem to be in San Francisco with the 49ers. I want to make this a Jalen Hurts referendum game, but I'm really struggling to, given how poorly he was protected for the majority of this game and given the lack of receiving options there. He's got his flaws. We have talked about them ad nauseum. Yeah. This doesn't feel like one of the games where I'm ready to say, hey, this is on the limitations at quarterback there, when very few people, I think, in his circumstances were going to have success.
1: I agree, but I think what it also, I think it puts the stamp on, he needs a team around him, right? As I said, he's never going to throw for 4,500 yards and 40 touchdowns. That's just not his game or the Eagles game, even though they're rolling through play callers over the last few years and offensive coordinators. They have Saquon Barkley. They want to run the ball. I'll still say a couple of years ago when they were number two in the league and Saquon had over 2,000 yards, that offense was humming. They were 18th last year. Saquon Barkley hasn't scored a touchdown yet this year. And, oh, by the way, now he has a hamstring injury. They need the running game because they can't just rely on Jalen Hurts throwing the ball. And it's not an indictment of Jalen. That's just the way this offense is run. It's a team concept offense that relies on the run to help with the pass. And then obviously you lose the targets as well. Yeah, every week just can't be a referendum on Jalen Hurts, but sacked four times, throws for 93 yards. And when the quarterback gets the microscope put on him, it obviously doesn't look too good.
0: No, the Golics here on ESPN Radio, Mike Golic Jr. and Mike Golic Sr. Jalen Hurts is like the vast majority of quarterbacks in the NFL. We've established right over the last couple of years, especially with even some of the top end guys, outside of maybe a handful of players that we've always talked about, right? The Burrows, the Lamar Jacksons, the Mahomes, the Josh Allens of the world. There are only a handful of quarterbacks that you actually trust to transcend the people around them and lift that group up. Everybody else is pretty dependent, whether it's coach, scheme, the health around them. So Jalen Hurts is not alone in that regard, but he's very much in that group of quarterback, despite the pedigree where, yes, he's played incredible in big games. He has stepped up and been able to do that when he's got the team around him and the right infrastructure, like the vast majority of quarterbacks there. But this is going to be something that still falls on him and Nick Sirianni especially. Here was the Eagles head coach after the game talking about the third down issues that plagued this team.
2: You can't sustain drives and do the things that you want. Like, some of our problems offensively has been we've been behind, but that's not that it wasn't as quite as the same case today where we were in second long and all those different things. It was more we couldn't convert on third down for multiple different reasons. So again, there's always a lot of contributors to that. I need to go watch the tape before I react to anything. And but I know when you're 0 for whatever. Wherever we were today, right? Everybody has a hand in that, and our job is to figure out what happened and get better from it, not assign blame. That's what we'll be doing.
1: Yeah, it was 0 for 12, but think about it. It's a team where your quarterback threw for 93 yards, under 100 yards. They had 172 total yards in this game. The injuries that they had in this game, and they had a 10-point lead in the fourth quarter. I don't care what kind of game you're having. You know what? You should hold on to that lead. And now you look to the defensive side of the ball, right? You gotta stop the other team. Kyren Williams gets two rushing touchdowns. They get two drives and two touchdowns. They still were in position to win that game. As bad, you drop down and just look at the stats. You're like, oh, Philly got killed. No, a double digit lead going into the fourth quarter and they couldn't hold it.
0: Part of that, Matthew Stafford, two picks in this game. Any concerns about him? Had to air it out over 50 times. And ultimately, you're down 20-10 with about 8 minutes left, and then you claw back in the last two drives. Kyren Williams had himself a great day, and Stafford made enough big throws with Puka Nacua back especially. But any concerns? Are we seeing cracks show in Stafford's game as he ages through the early quarter of the season?
1: Well, listen, anytime you're throwing the ball 50 or more times, that's usually not a great situation. And they were not in a great situation down 10 going in the fourth quarter. But they have the talent to come back, you know, with Puka Nacua back, Kyren Williams out of the backfield, Davante Adams. I mean, they have the weapons offensively. That's why they were Super Bowl favorites. They stacked the defense with Myles Garrett and Aaron Donald. We knew they had the weapons offensively. So normally, yeah, you throw that much, you're not going to win a game. But with the Rams, I mean, they have the weapons. They have the ability. Now, again, Stafford was the MVP last year. Can you hold that level again? That's the thing. The expectations are there to do the same thing you did last year. We have to understand he's a year older as well. Had a monster year, but he's a year older, and to hold that level is going to be very tough.
0: Yeah, I think the most concerning or interesting part to me when we talked about all those injuries, I felt like I saw Nolan Smith in the backfield a lot, and the offensive line for the Los Angeles Rams is one that we've lauded in the run game, has brought back a lot of guys, and on the high end, I think is a pretty good one, but seemed to be giving up a fair amount of pressures, and that's the one thing. Stafford is starting to verge into that older, less mobile quarterback territory like we've seen from Aaron Rodgers, who is, you know, a few years more his senior. They don't want to get hit none, and if they are anywhere near that, that's when the trouble starts, and that's what the Rams are going to have to keep an eye on going forward. But just walking out of this game with the majority of your stars upright feels like a win for the Rams relative to competition. Because we mentioned on the other side, the Eagles lose Saquon Barkley in a game where they've already been down, as we talked about. Landon Dickerson's been out on the offensive line after a poor early showing early in the season. Lane Johnson, both those guys flirted with retirement. Offensive line coach Jeff Stoutland gone. Lots of issues there. But they weren't the only ones around the NFL. We'll get to a majority of these, but
1: yeah.
0: Jamar Chase and T. Higgins both banged up for the Cincinnati Bengals. DJ Moore re-aggravates a shoulder. Pat Surtain and Riley Moss out for the Denver Broncos in their game. Rashee Rice and Tyquan Thornton out for the Chiefs in their game. Lamar Jackson's in a walking boot. Marcus Mariota's hurt. It's a mash unit, and that contributed over to Sunday Night Football, where you were as well. This is a Panthers team that limped into this game along the offensive line with injuries to start the game, and then Monroe Freeland goes out during the game, and they still found a way to get it done. 32-26 against the Lions team, where the defense is on red alert right now. This looks like one of the most lost, hapless units in the NFL that got carved up by Bryce Young and Ted Aroa and McMillan. Dad, you had a front row seat for this. You were on the call with Ryan Radke on Westwood One. Can the Lions bounce back from this? Because it doesn't seem like that defense can stop much of anything right now.
1: Yeah, they're really struggling. There's absolutely no doubt about it. Aiden Hutchinson is just doing his damnedest line. He was the only player in the league that had over 92 snaps at both edge positions. He just kind of picks his side of where he wants to go to try and get pressure. But this is a defense that just struggles. Now, they were going against Bryce Young, who... give him credit. I mean, a guy that we talked about a couple of years ago saved his job when he got benched and Andy Dalton got hurt and came back in. He's the leading pass thrower in the league yardage wise. Stafford is second. So, I mean, he is doing an excellent job. Now, he came into this game leading the league in passing yards, but he was under 60% completion and he was the third most off target quarterback in the league. The only ones that were off target more were Jameis Winston and Jordan Love. But he put it together. His completion percentage was fantastic. I mean, 29 of 41. I think that's a high 70%. I mean, he only had a couple off target throws. He was carving up, especially the middle of the field with Ted Aroa and McMillan. I mean, they had a couple receivers out, did Carolina, but between Tet McMillan and the tight ends, they're 6'4", 6'5", 6'6". There's not one DB on Detroit who's over 6 foot, and they took advantage of that. But I mean, Bryce Young, for what he's also leading the league in downfield throws, averaging over 10 yards, downfield 20 yard air balls. I mean, he's airing it out in a league where we see so many more short passes. Don't get me wrong. They do still throw it short, but he'll air it out. And he and Tet McMillan, 14 catches, 192 yards. He was pushing for some of Steve Smith's records, for Carolina. They looked really good. And quite honestly, we talk about Detroit's defense. Carolina's defense lost both their cornerbacks in the game last week. Yet this was the difference in the game. Detroit's drives, 2 touchdowns, 4 field goals. Carolina's drives, 4 touchdowns. 2 field goals. Detroit would drive down the field. The Carolina defense would bend, but they wouldn't let Detroit get in the end zone. And they blitzed, and they blitzed some more. They were the fourth leading blitzing team coming into the game, and I think they're going to move up a couple of notches after last night.
0: Do you trust Bryce Young enough, if this is going to be the theme of the day, to extend him and make him the quarterback of the future for this franchise?
1: I do. I think he has earned that. Again, coming in, led in yards, but can be deceiving because his completion percentage was below 60%.
0: Well, like you mentioned, I just want to shoot him some bail on that. If you're taking a lot of chances downfield and under pressure as much as he is right now, Bryce Young, in terms of quarterback pressure percentage, the fifth highest in the league behind only Jameis Winston, Justin Herbert, Geno Smith, and the aforementioned Jalen Hurts. So it's easier to be off target when you're under duress as much as he is. But I'm with you. Go on. Sorry.
1: Yeah, no, I definitely think he has earned that without question. He and Tet McMillan have a incredible quarterback receiver relationship, and the tight ends that last week against Cleveland. Now they did lose that game, but the tight ends had 11 catches between the three of them. Last night they had 8 catches. They're using the tight ends, especially in the middle of the field, doing a really, really nice job. 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
0: No question. 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All right, coming up next, we're talking about trust. Did we see not one, but two AFC contenders on display yesterday? 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
11: The Chiefs begin their season 4-0. Not surprising. This is Kansas City. We've seen it done before. On the back of maybe the most important offseason acquisition, and dare I say it, Dad, the Golics here on ESPN Radio, Mike Golic Jr. and Mike Golic Sr. against a darn good football team.
12: Yes.
11: The Las Vegas Raiders.
12: Yes.
11: If we're doing the trust tree today, are the Raiders inside it for you? Because that looked like 2 really good teams going blow for blow in a division game inside the vaunted AFC West that, as we have cast the Chargers down into the bottom ranks, I feel like we gotta just put the ladder away and realize the Raiders might be here to stay.
12: They really may. I think it's also time to say, well, Fernando Mendoza, outside of an injury, is not gonna see any time his rookie year, nor should he. I mean, they are playing some excellent ball. I mean, the combination, obviously Brock Bowers is an elite receiving tight end. But Michael Mayer had a game. They're a 1-2 punch at tight end. If you could put that up against any 1-2 punch in the league at tight end.
11: No question. And listen, will the lack of a true number one wide receiver maybe hurt them eventually? I don't know. We've talked about how a dynamic outside receiver changes the math in a way that few things can. But man, Brock Bowers, you can use him in so many ways and get that done. I think as much as anything, though, we have obviously and understandably focused a lot on that team's offense because of the Fernando Mendoza of it all. That defense and Max Crosby, yep, who has been giving Patrick Mahomes hell for years. I mean, how many NFL film sound bites have we seen of the two of them jogging back and forth? We saw him around there plenty, but you saw the way the Chiefs operate, which is an offense that is boom or bust in a lot of ways, right? Kenneth Walker ripping off massive chunks in the run game, getting back to some of the stuff through the air, although we'll talk about how injuries may affect that for the Chiefs. But this is an offense that throws a ton of screens, a ton of stuff around the line of scrimmage, and had to just to offset all the pressure that was coming Mahomes' way up front. So I give the Raiders a ton of credit in the way they played this game. Yep. Had

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4: What Alabama and Clemson were during the 4-team playoff. They're always kind of around and near the top, and when they're not, it surprises you a ton like last year did with Kansas City. The other team in there is the Vikings. We'll get to them later of whether or not we believe that. But at the top of the league, and we can, you know, lump the 3-1 teams in here as well, with what you've seen through the first quarter, are the team Chiefs the team to beat right now in the NFL in your mind?
5: I mean, you got to give San Francisco some credit. Brock Purdy, I mean, he's definitely laying up for the MVP award right now. And what a back comparison of the two teams. Kenneth Walker of the year he's having, and Christian McCaffrey not only running the ball, but catching the ball out of the backfield. You have two Hall of Fame tight ends in Travis Kelce and George Kittle, who George Kittle, after Achilles injury, just showed some incredible speed on a screen pass. I don't know if I'm handing it to Kansas City, Mike. I might be saying San Francisco.
4: Well, San Francisco's shown you one thing already that the Chiefs are going to have to show you. And while I think I might still lean Chiefs, especially with the upside of this is an incredibly young team. You heard Patrick Mahomes say it after the game. We're a really young roster, and every week is going to be important in us learning in situations like this and getting better. Versus San Francisco, where pretty much everyone catching meaningful passes for them is over the age of 30. And every time they go down, I'm just praying to God they get back up as a Mike Evans dynasty fantasy owner. My God, what a roller coaster that is to ride. But for the Chiefs, they got to show that they can weather the storm now, because this game at wide receiver, where we had talked about in recent weeks the resurgence of the downfield passing attack for Kansas City, was such a welcome sight for this offense. And two of the guys that have been a big part of that, Rashee Rice and Tyquan Thornton, both went out of this game. Now, in very different fashions, Rashee Rice pulled up with what looked like a hamstring. We'll wait to see what that looks like for him, a guy who has been unavailable for a variety of both on- and off-field reasons in his Kansas City Chiefs tenure. But the Tyquan Thornton injury, man, I feel so bad for that dude. In the middle of a career day, 5 receptions for 111 yards and 2 touchdowns in this game, including the deep pass that ended his day and will likely end his season in the grisliest fashion. His leg bent completely the wrong way, got up to try and celebrate. I didn't even realize it. It was jarring.
5: You want to talk about what adrenaline does? Makes a big catch, and as you said, got up to celebrate. And tried to step on that foot and then look down and just hit the ground. And I think then realized, I mean, yeah, listen, you deal in major injuries all the time in the NFL. But the ones when your body parts are facing the wrong way, those are just tough ones to look at.
4: I mean, you saw at one point one of the offensive linemen for the Chiefs come over trying to, like, get him hyped up. And you saw Thornton have to point down to his own ankle before his offensive lineman looked away. In disgust, it's one that rattles everybody. And then, you know, this in football, it's the worst part of the game. You blow the whistle, move the drill, and you keep it moving. And the Chiefs did, and they managed to find a way to get a win. But now they're going to have to find a way to going forward without, I think, their primary deep threat. Xavier Worthy was also the second leading receiver in this game with 70 yards, but they're going to need a lot more from him with the absence of Thornton, who was a big part of this offense early.
5: Yeah, you talk about Rashee Rice is hammy. You talk about hamstring injuries, Patrick Surtain hammy, Saquon Barkley hammy. You know Tyquan Thornton is out, right, obviously, with that injury. But a hammy, it's like, unless it's a third degree where you're going to be out, how long are you out? How long are you sitting? Caleb Williams going through that. That's always a very, very iffy injury on, okay, you're back, but can you re-injure that?
4: Yeah, it is. It's the issue that we've seen now, and will be for multiple teams in high-levered spots, right? You mentioned Saquon Barkley. I mean, we just got Puka Nacua back for the Los Angeles Rams after a groin injury. I say we, the larger NFL community. I, not a Rams fan.
5: Right.
4: But you're...

0: always kind of sitting around wondering over the course of a long season, how much are we going to have to contend with that as a team, as an offense, and as a group going forward? I think it's safe to say, though, and I know this was a big topic of conversation last week, come out of this game simultaneously believing, I think the Chiefs are the team to beat in the NFL until further notice. The combination of experience, already getting great production from the youth on their roster, defensively, R. Mason Thomas, Mansoor Delane continue to show up in big moments for you. But then that room for upside leaves it there. But also come out saying, Las Vegas Raiders respecters. And you think we won't see Kirk Cousins, or you won't see Fernando Mendoza at all this year based on the way they're playing?
1: No. No, why would you? I mean, it was, you know, eventually it's going to go to him. You get that. But a lot of it was, we talked about it before the season started. How many games in would it be before we said the Raiders are out of contention? Well, they're making all of us, including me, eat my words, right? At least for now, at least, and I'll say quarter poll. I know they added the 17th game, so it's not really the quarter, but it's basically the quarter poll. And also, we're 4 weeks in. We're kind of getting to know our team, right? This is kind of the team you're going to be. And the Raiders are showing out pretty well. They really, really are. So yeah, I think Raider fans, Raider players, Raider coaches would be happy not to see Fernando Mendoza, which means they're being competitive this year. And the way it's going now, that's going to be the case.
0: Doesn't feel like a fluke out there in the desert. Fun to see the silver and black actually involved in meaningful football again around the NFL. 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The Golics here on ESPN Radio. Mike Golic Jr., Mike Golic Sr. Who do we trust? Who's back? And who going forward do we think can factor into that conversation for the best teams around the NFL? 888-729-3776. How about Drake May and the Patriots? They get a win over the Bills in the division, 29-26. Are the Patriots back in your mind? Is this enough for you to buy some improvement from the areas that we'd seen? We spent a lot of time last week talking. Mina Kimes came by. We talked about how this was kind of a systemic problem for the Patriots offense. Did you see signs of improvement in that big tilt in the AFC East?
1: Well, I mean, yeah, but what we don't see, and they're, again, it's four games. They're a 500 team. They lost, what, three games all of last year, I believe? And we thought it's a team that would regress, and so far they somewhat have. But they've looked bad at times and they look really good at times. So where are they going to fall? Normally it's somewhere in the middle, but they're certainly not going to have the year, it seems at this point, that they had last year. 1 week we're talking about the problems that Drake May is having, and the offense is having. And then the next week we're like, wow, look at him go. So like anything else, it's consistency.
0: It did seem to be signs pointing in the right direction in this one, though. I think particularly in how they controlled the line of scrimmage. Wasn't perfect, still not gaudy rushing statistics in this game. And Drake May probably still a little too reliant at times on his scramble ability. 8 carries for 54 yards in this game, which made a big difference in critical spots for him. But this was a team that, when he was well protected in the pocket, had time to throw, was able to deliver it and make some pretty good things happen. The run game was timely enough against a Buffalo defense that had been, I think, good to start the year. We talked about Deion Walker on this show on the front line of that defense, that it had a really good start to the year. Greg Rousseau had been one of the best players in the NFL. And considering the level of competition, I thought the Patriots elevated their game in that way.
1: Yeah, and luckily you had a couple of receivers in Romeo Dobbs and Elton Chisholm make one-handed catches. Really nice catches, especially Chisholm for the touchdown. I mean, that was amazing. And you can't sit there. I hope people aren't going, oh man, what is Josh Allen doing? Because Josh Allen made a mistake at the end of the game, right? He gets out of a sack, which he normally does. He has a timeout left and there's over a minute to go and he tries to go deep downfield to a double covered receiver. All he needs is a field goal to tie the game and it's a game ending interception. But it's Josh friggin' Allen. I mean, the dude puts on a cape all the time. He's going to make mistakes, I'm sure he's the first to raise his hand and say, I tried to force that one.
0: It is. I think for a lot of people, they just get flashbacks of early regular season Josh Allen and early postseason Josh Allen, right? Of some of those YOLO balls gone too far. We saw it early in the game. He was itching. He was backed up in his own end zone and tried to throw that behind the back pass to get out of things, launching it directly into the middle of the field. It's the sort of reckless abandon that draws you back to the Josh Allen before, you know, I always make the reference to X-Men before Cyclops got the goggles on and he's just spraying ability everywhere. I think that's the worry there, but you're right. He's earned the benefit of the doubt in these situations. On the other side, I think calling out Romeo Doubs a good idea. Mina Kimes mentioned he had been one of the guys that had underperformed so far this season, was one of their offseason acquisitions trying to help out in the wake of no AJ Brown right now. Although if you listen to the story on the other side and listen to CJ Gardner-Johnson tell it, the Bills, or at least CJ Gardner-Johnson as their representative in front of the microphone, did not find themselves overly impressed about this. I was somewhat stunned, even considering the source, that we got this kind of bravado after this kind of loss. Here was CJ GJ after the game talking about the nature of this loss for Buffalo.
2: They ain't do nothing crazy. It was what, 3 or something on third down? Y'all seen this. Listen, we're not going to get into no bulletin board material. An elevator guy made a hell of a catch. Probably won't hear from him again. Respectfully. And I say that with a lot of confidence because it's like, he didn't put his confidence in his best player. If that's what he'll throw it, he'll throw the dog to somebody. But they won the game, whatever. They ain't do shit better enough. We got to play better. And they can mark that. We'll be back to see them again at the end of the year. So they would have had that same energy. And they put up, what, 20-something points? They barely scored. They struggled all game. So a practice squad player made a hell of a play.
1: Wow.
0: Not going to give you any bulletin board material.
1: Wow.
0: Proceeds to give you probably the most vicious bulletin board material we've heard through the first quarter of the season here. Fair or foul by CJ Gardner-Johnson?
1: I mean, listen, there, you know me in locker rooms and quotes after the game. I mean, why? You lost. Give credit to the other team and move on. If you see him again, you know, obviously you'll see him again, which you're going to. But I'm always one of those. Talk about yourself, look in the mirror first, you know, say great game, a good game by them. We have things to improve upon and move on. I never understand why you have to rip. You know, and Chisholm, listen, he may not catch a lot of balls the rest of the year when players start to come back. Who knows? But I mean, why say it? Kid made a great catch, made a great play. You know, I personally will never understand that, but you know, what are you going to do? I mean, it's not like you're going to bench him or anything like that. But I was never for that stuff. I never agreed with that. You give flowers to the team that beat you. You say we got to work on our mistakes and you move on. You have a lot of games left.
0: The Patriots apparently already taking CJ's advice and marking that down on the bulletin board for later on. Mike Vrabel was on WEEI this morning and said, quote, for a guy that's been on 8 teams in 4 years, yeah, I guess he knows the drill. So they're not going to hold back any punches on CJ Gardner-Johnson, which, you know what, honestly, part of me does love this. This being a true rivalry inside the division, the Patriots dominated for so long, the Bills took over when Josh Allen got to town and Brady left, and now coming off the Patriots Super Bowl appearance last year, the Bills one of the favorites in the AFC, one of the teams that we believe is the best, for the Patriots to draw first blood in this and give us something to look forward to the next time these two teams meet, I do think it's kind of good. If we're going to talk about, you know, Andy Reid got asked if the rivalry was back with the Raiders and the Chiefs in the AFC West, this is what we need in the AFC East, because Lord knows we don't expect the Dolphins and the Jets to really factor into this.
1: And at the end of the day, no, we don't. And at the end of the day, is it going to make anybody play any harder? At the end of the day, no. If you need that words about said to make you play harder, you know, there's bigger issues there. It'll be a lot of talk before the game, but once the and on the field, once one guy makes a play, he'll talk smack. Another guy makes a play, he'll talk smack. But it's not going to make you cover any better, or it's not going to make you run a route any better to say I'm going to get him. It's just great for shows like ours.
0: It is shows like ours that you can watch now as ESPN Unlimited is a part of YouTube TV. That means you can check out us, the Golics, each and every day, 10 a.m. to noon Eastern, right there on your YouTube TV, on your smart television, wherever you pull it up. Just go check it out and you'll find us there. Coming up next, quarter of the way through the season, and we still got plenty of overreactions ready for you. Is it time to put some respect on the NFC South's name? We'll get to that next here on the Golics on ESPN Radio.
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5: Love a good sizzling fajita plate around here at this show.
6: Yes.
5: Golic on ESPN Radio, the ESPN. There's really nothing better. When you hear that sound in the wild, yeah. I've done smells in the wild to encounter before. I don't know if anything tops the sizzling fajita plate sound when you're out there sitting at a Chili's.
6: Completely agree. It's one of the best. And you know what? You hear it coming. If you don't see it coming, you hear it coming. And you know it's your order. You see the smoke wafting off of it. The smell hits you and you're like, yeah, time to dig in.
5: The fajitas crackling, the onion volcano, some of the greatest spectacles out there. We're presented by Progressive Insurance, but this isn't about spectacle. This is about overreacting, recklessly in some cases, to what we've seen through the NFL each and every weekend. And I want to start off here. He checked me on this one. The NFC South, do we need to pull them out of the cellar? Do we need to talk nice to them? The NFC South, right now, if you look at just the last couple of games that we've seen, limited sample size, better than the NFC North. Falcons take down the Packers last week. Panthers oust the Lions last night. The Vikings are 4-0, but does anyone buy it right now? We've seen the South already beating up on each other a little bit. Is this a division that deserves more of our respect?
6: No.
5: Okay?
6: No.
5: Really?
6: To me,
5: you just saw it. You were in you're in NFC South territory right now. You don't believe it?
6: No, I mean, you're saying right now, I'm expanding it over the year. I think it's the winning team will barely be over 500 or under 500 again, like last year. Three teams at the top at 8 and 9. They're the only division in football that doesn't have at least one team with a winning record. Top team is Carolina, 2-2. Then Atlanta and New Orleans, 1-2, and Tampa Bay, sitting at 0-4. So, no, I don't think so yet. The bottom line is, are you winning or are you losing? You know, and it's still record-wise the worst division in the league.
5: Well, yeah, I understand that, but you've looked at the NFC North and seen inspired performances from especially the Green Bay Packers that we've talked about here, or the Lions last night who don't play defense.
6: I would say, the Packers are definitely hurting, but Minnesota's got a great defense. Chicago's got a heck of an offense. Detroit's got a heck of an offense. So yeah, I still am putting the NFC North well ahead of the NFC South.
5: I mean, Minnesota's got a great defense, but an offense that can barely string together multiple reps of the forward pass on the same play. I don't know, man. Listen, I understand that saying they're better than the NFC North overall is probably a tough take, because I think just off the strength of the Chicago Bears, that's probably not true. But I think in general, the NFC South may prove us wrong. Now, if we can string together multiple Michael Penix Jr. weeks,
6: yeah.
5: Once is something, multiple would be even more. But you look at the parts there, and I'm wondering if maybe, just maybe, this won't be a second-class division all-football season this year. Speaking of, we've already answered this. Bryce Young needs to be the long-term answer at quarterback for the Carolina Panthers. You do agree about that.
6: Yes. Yes, I do. He looks very comfortable in the pocket. He threw some really, really nice passes. Again, coming in, lower completion percentage, off-target passes, but you gave a stat on the pressure that he faces as well. But I do think, yeah, I mean, I think he is playing well enough to deserve it. I certainly don't think he's not playing well enough for them to start over at the position without question. He is leading the league in passing yards. He has a heck of a receiver in Tet McMillan, tight ends that do great job over in the middle of the field. Yeah, I think he absolutely is the now and the future for Carolina.
5: Can I say, in a moment of like clarity and not overreacting, the devil will probably be in the details. We have seen a middle class market start to emerge for some of these quarterback contracts, and especially in the wake of what we saw, right? Coming off the Tua Tagovailoa deal that's aged like milk, and some of these other bad quarterback contracts, guys that are getting $55+ million. I do wonder if there will be some room to maybe negotiate here.
6: It'd be interesting, but remember Tua a couple years ago led the league in passing, gets that big deal. What if Bryce leads the league in passing yards? right? I mean, that's what his agents is going to say.
5: Oh, no, led
6: the league in passing yards, 50 mil a year, 55 mil a year.
5: It gets tough, but I think people's job is to see through that in a way that, hey, with Tua Tagovailoa, I think we kind of knew at that point, or at least the people that weren't part of, you know, the radical group of Miami Dolphins fans defending him no matter what. You saw the flaws that were papered over by an offense perfectly designed for him. And again, I'm not saying it's a totally analogous situation for Bryce Young in Carolina, but we've seen it look really bad when things aren't perfect. And I think you've got to parse how much of this is Ted Aroa McMillan and how much of this belongs to Bryce Young and some legitimate improvement. The Golics here on ESPN Radio, Mike Golic Jr. and Senior. How about this? George Kittle should be the front runner for NFL Comeback Player of the Year. What he's done over the early portion of this season, about 9 months removed from an Achilles injury. Per Josh Dubow from the AP, the 49ers tight end George Kittle ruptured his Achilles less than 9 months ago, currently leads all tight ends with 4 touchdown catches and ranks third with 244 receiving yards. And his 19.84 miles per hour reached on that last touchdown was his fastest top speed since week 13 against the Bills in 2024. The guy's looked incredible and plays one of the most grueling positions in the NFL.
6: I mean, and right now it's just quarterbacks with better odds, right? Mahomes, Deshaun Watson, Michael Penix, and we haven't seen enough of Michael Penix to really, I think, lay an opinion about that. And Mahomes, obviously, he is back, but he has the added bonus of a great running game. Something obviously in San Francisco with Christian McCaffrey you have, but yeah, George Kittle should be right there. I mean, just on that tight end screen alone, with the speed that he showed coming off an Achilles. But a very dangerous weapon. He should absolutely be right at the top of the names talked about.
5: Yeah, again, Mahomes, he is, I believe, scrambling at a lower rate than we've seen him in his career. He is definitely getting the help from the run game, like you mentioned there. Deshaun Watson, we've talked about it, is a beneficiary of some incredible young skill players on an offense that is being, I think, really well called right now by Todd Monken and company. You keep going on down the list, and I just don't see a world where any of what we've seen from those quarterbacks so far, given what we know is asked of this position, is as impressive as this guy being able to come back from that injury. Modern medicine is something.
6: Yeah. Yes.
5: But it takes special guys to go and do that. And Mahomes getting back out on the field as early as he did, and George Kittle doing this as early as he did, is a reminder of why these guys are going to be wearing gold jackets very soon when it's all said and done. Coming up next, college football season continues to be wild and unpredictable. We'll tell you who's having more fun than anyone around the country when we come back here on the Golics.
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0: someone coming up. Ramon Foster going to join us. Former Pittsburgh Steelers offensive guard, now the voice on the radio for the Tennessee Titans. Proud Vols alum, plenty to get to. We've also got gamers to give out. From Major League Baseball, especially. Postseason's been wild to start with. How you feeling about the guards, Dad, down the 0-1 hole right now? You ran into the Good Vibes White Sox train, and it didn't go well for you the first rattle out of the box.
1: It's going to wear off. Going to wear off, right? Can only last for so long, that hype, before the talent takes over and my Guardians take charge. At least I hope.
0: I don't know, man. Speaking of talent, Munetaka Murakami, not just a bunch of good sound bites there. Two-run blast.
1: Yep.
0: First postseason home run. I don't know. I don't know, man. It might be real there over on the south side. So we got plenty of that to get to. But college football always kind of takes a backseat to the NFL coming off the weekend because we buy in bulk on Sunday. But Saturday was some wild stuff. You had some incredible results, the matchup of the weekend. Unfortunately, banged up Kamario Taylor, not ready for the show that Keelan Russell in Alabama brought to town. Statement win for that team. Florida had been the darling as the transitive property continues to eat the SEC alive, with Missouri bouncing back and getting a big time win against the Gators. And then you got that man PJ Fleck. I don't know if anyone's having more fun to start this college football season than the Minnesota Golden Gophers coach PJ Fleck, who last time on Dragon Ball Z was seen smearing blood from one of his players onto his own face. And now, as they upset rival Michigan, take back the claret jug, dunking water all over himself, crowd surfing into his team. This guy, who has always been a ball of energy, right now has owned the early portion of the season in terms of post-game celebrations.
1: Well, he's known for the body surfing, right? Does it with fan, does it with his players, did it running into the locker room. I mean, he is an absolute ball of energy. Got to be a really, really fun guy to play for.
0: It's got to be a wild guy to be around with that much all the time. And we've seen he's a guy that is strictly adherent to the bits, all these different things. But also, like, I kind of start there to remind everybody, college football can be but so simple, right? Like, in a sport that has exceedingly been made about the college football playoff, we're going to talk about all these top-end teams, future draft prospects. You had a team in Minnesota who's probably not going to win the college football playoff this year. Beat a rival, take back a rivalry trophy in a sport that used to really be about those in a lot of ways and enjoy the fun ones, especially in the Big Ten where you got some really old ones like this, and get to celebrate regular season wins. We talk again all the talk about the expansion, the different things that have slowly eroded the polar ice caps of the sport. You can still zoom in and see some polar bears having fun every once in a while, and this felt like that occasion, which was nice.
1: Yeah, I mean, you get to do what you get to do in college, right? I mean, and PJ Fleck talked about it in his presser after the game. He said, I'm just a small part of giving this university some joy, right? I mean, the party atmosphere, the great times. That's what college is about. Players play, everybody gets hyped, and the players and the students hang out. It's college, man. It's a great thing. We talked about that, you know, when I was doing the Notre Dame North Carolina game. It was a noon game. You know, Tony Simeone, the play-by-play guy, and I talked about, yeah, players love it. You know, you get a win and you get back to campus early enough to go out. You know, I mean, because that's college, right? I mean, you get to play a game that you love, and then you get to celebrate with your teammates and your classmates.
0: It's a beautiful thing. That being said, we do have to crash land back at the top end of the sport and ask, who got the biggest win of the weekend when you look around? Some of the ones that we mentioned there, you can come off the board as well. Who had the biggest win of week five in college football?
1: Well, I mean, I think Missouri is going to jump a lot, right? After Florida jumped up with their win 2 weeks ago, and then Missouri, I mean, they just destroyed Florida. Jamal Roberts over 200 yards rushing. I mean, so they're the next up, right? Okay, they made a big jump like Florida made a big jump. Florida couldn't hold it. Can Missouri hold it in that tough, tough conference? So that was, and again, I say the biggest win because it was a big win. They dominated that game. I mean, they dominated. 3 sacks on defense, 11 tackles for losses, playing on the other side of the line. They dominated Florida. So now let's see their next up. Can they hold serve?
0: Well, I think that's why I would shy away from them, because what we've seen through the early portion of the season is what SEC fans would tout as the depth of that conference. But what I've seen is the reminder of that we're dealing with a lot of imperfect teams that are going to be incredibly matchup dependent yeah. for the most part. And so the quest now is to find out who we think can transcend that. And the one that keeps coming up for me right now, and it's easy to say because they just keep winning, and they'll have their big test this weekend. Alabama, Georgia's coming up this weekend.
1: Yep.
0: By far the biggest game on the slate. I don't even think it's close for second. Both teams rolling in red hot. Georgia probably been the most under-talked about, consistently great team through the early portion of the season, which is saying a lot considering they've been ranked number two for weeks now. But then on the other side, I do wonder if all of the early season oxygen that went to Kamario Taylor will start to finally leak Keelan Russell's way, because we talked about last Friday, he has been excellent to start this season. Ty Simpson was a first round draft pick for Alabama last year. And I don't think he would have, if you had reasonably made this a competition between those two players, I don't see how there's any world where you could have started Ty Simpson over him based on yeah. what we've seen from yeah. Keelan Russell so far this season. Would you agree?
1: I would absolutely agree. And Kalen DeBoer is finally putting the team out there that Alabama fans expected, right? Again, following Nick Saban. I have to believe the winner of this game, depending on, now Texas plays Oklahoma. Oklahoma at 2-2. Oklahoma in an anemic offense. If Texas struggles at all in this game, I think the winner of Georgia-Alabama could eat, especially Georgia, because they're at 2. But even Alabama with a win could jump to number one.
0: You look at the current rankings right now, Georgia sitting at 2, Alabama up to number 6. They move up one spot over still unbeaten Indiana there. The top 5 as follows: Texas, Georgia, Notre Dame, Miami, Ohio State, Alabama, Indiana, BYU, Ole Miss, and LSU round that out right now. So water kind of finding its level with Wolves, but I agree with you. There's a really good chance that off the strength of that win, College Game Day is going to be down there for that one. All the attention for AP voters could wind up vaulting whoever that is to number one. Speaking of top spots, as I've documented time and time again, the Golics here on ESPN Radio, Mike Golic Jr., Mike Golic Sr., I have somehow lucked into being a Heisman voter. Don't know how yes. it happened, but it is wild, and every year I keep waiting for the emails to stop coming, and they still keep coming. So here we are. It's going to be really hard to pry this thing out of Jeremiah Smith's hand with the kind of start that he's had to this season. I get we've had some incredible quarterback play, but man alive, every time you tune in to watch Ohio State, you see Four do something absolutely insane. And he'll be the first one to tell you, I appreciate the unabashed confidence of the best player in college football. Here's Jeremiah Smith after their win against Iowa talking about the award for the best player in the country.
2: Yeah, I was surprised I had 200 yards. I ain't know I had that much. But yeah, just gotta, you know, keep the Heisman voters or whoever it is, you know, that I'm the best player in the country, so I gotta be there.
0: Hey, you know what? We talk all the time about guys and who will sometimes poo-poo and shy away from individual awards because they want to keep the focus on the team, the team, the team, and winning a championship. It's kind of refreshing to hear a player speak honestly and say, yeah, I believe I'm the best player in the sport, and I believe I should be the one winning this award. I don't know if you feel differently.
1: Oh, I listen, you know me and the Heisman. I know you have a vote. That's a very cool thing, but I've been kind of down on the Heisman because I feel like it's been a quarterback award, though we did see Travis Hunter, obviously, a couple of years ago win it, but you don't see a lot of non-quarterbacks win it. I am certainly rooting now. Obviously, C.J. Carr at Notre Dame, I'd love to see a Domer win it, be the first one since 87, and Tim Brown. But you can't deny what Jeremiah Smith is doing. He is the best player in college football. And quite honestly, I don't think it's close. This is a guy after his freshman year would have been a first-round pick in the NFL draft. And he has just continued to exceed expectations. So, yeah, he should be the favorite. And the way this team is playing, I don't see a let up or a let down, I should say, by him.
0: I think what he's got on his side too, as you talk about that debate relative to quarterbacks, is he's got some clarity. There's a lot of really good quarterbacks in college football this year. We've talked yeah. about Kamario Taylor and Keelan yep. Russell. We've talked about Darian Mensah at Miami, CJ
1: Trinidad
0: Carr,
1: Chambliss.
0: Like you mentioned, Trinidad Chambliss. Right now, Jeremiah Smith is tops in the country in yards by a pretty good margin, tied for the lead in FBS football with 9 receiving touchdowns already, and is going to have plenty of opportunities to continue to do this against high-level competition. You had a game where College Game Day was out there in Iowa City. You're going to have a game on the road against Indiana, on the road against USC, home versus Oregon, a surging Northwestern team. Like, the Big Ten is going to provide you opportunities. You got the game at the end of the year, so he's going to have the stage, and if he keeps having 200-yard receiving performances that he doesn't even realize are happening, it feels like one of those years where, because he's got the narrative build, because we've seen him for the last 2 years playing some of the best football in college football and authoring a career where I think he passed or tied Chris Olave for the touchdown record.
1: He did. He
0: already tied or exceeded the yards record. He's going to leave the best wide receiver school in the country as the best wide receiver to ever play there in a way that makes this all really, really hard to ignore. So it's been an impressive show of horse from him so far.
1: Yeah, I don't quite honestly, I don't even think it's close right now as far as who the favorite is for the Heisman. And you're right. He's going to continue to get chances. Look at the points they put up against Iowa. Iowa is the top scoring defense in the country at 8 points a game. And he had a couple of touchdowns in this game. He is like the go-to guy, and he still gets open and catches passes. He's quite honestly, he's a man amongst boys.
0: It is got to be incredibly frustrating if you're the folks in Ann Arbor watching the competent passing attack, the incredible receiving yards going on with your rival right now, as I think Bryce Underwood was under 50% completion percentage in that loss to Minnesota. It's getting real scary out there and there. Not as scary as it's gotten in the state of Colorado, though. We had to get to these two sound bites from two coaches that coach in the state of Colorado, one at Colorado in Boulder and one at Colorado State, both of whom were at the microphone talking about situations in a way that reeked of a level of honesty and after some wild performances, the likes of which we rarely get to see. I want to start off with Colorado State. Jim Mora left UConn to go be the head coach at Colorado State, who is now a part of the remade Pac-12 and believes they're ready to make the jump, or so they thought. Colorado State defensive coordinator Tyson Summers left the sideline during the Rams' 56-26 loss to Oregon State and was fired after the game. Jim Mora said that Summers had been stripped of play calling duties in the first half, but his decision to leave was completely independent of that. Assistant Kenny McClendon took over for the defensive play calling. We have not seen this very often. We've seen plenty of coordinators, right, relieved of their play calling duties during the season, maybe even during a game and not really known about it. But to go full bore and just leave the sideline after that is something concerning for the program, no doubt.
1: I think the last player and or coach we've seen do that was Antonio Brown when he left the field. And that was that. So yeah, this is, and again, as Jim Moore said, all he did was relieve him of play calling duties. Didn't tell him to leave the sideline. Certainly, didn't fire him. And this coach left on his own accord. And so obviously he was fired after the game. That's taking your demotion, very, very hard. That's for sure.
0: Yeah. Year one for Jim Mora, not off to a great start there. But this probably pales in comparison to the amount of attention that we're going to see paid to what's going on with Colorado Boulder, who had Texas Tech on the ropes this weekend. Yep. And you look at all the post-game win probability, all the net ratings and things like that. Colorado should have won this football game, but turnovers completely damned them near the end. And Deion Sanders, their head coach, did not hold back in the post-game press conference when he got asked what had been the issue with the offense.
3: In just within these last few weeks, what is the main contributor on why the offense is not producing?
4: You know what it is. But I said you're going to run with it. You know darn well what it is. Just say it, write it yourselves. You know what it is. It ain't no, it's blatant. It ain't no if and buts about it. I would respect y'all a lot more if y'all just said it yourself.
0: So he went on to talk and imply even more that quarterback had been the issue for them going on. Now, in this game, they played quarterback Isaac Wilson, the brother of Zach Wilson, and had seemingly demoted Juju Lewis to third string, the quarterback that had started the season. Deion Sanders also had some cryptic messaging about what had happened there, saying that he hadn't done that, let Juju come up here himself. This very much seems to be one of the greatest defensive backs of all time, talking like a defensive back into the microphone in a way that does not normally sound how a coach would try and diffuse this at the podium in that way here. Do you have a problem with Deion Sanders and how he handled it like this?
1: I mean, listen, he tried to diffuse it by not saying the position when everybody knew exactly what he was talking about. Instead of just giving a general answer, he basically pointed right at the quarterback room saying basically everybody knew it. You'd like him to handle a little more, with a little more diplomacy, but it's when it's so blatant, I mean, you know, he was worried about how it would come across if he said the quarterback position, but he inferred it. So he literally, I guess not literally, but he still said it. Everybody still knew exactly what he was talking about, right? And that's what the reporter wanted to know. And he said, you all want me to say it when you all know what it is. So is it the worst thing in the world? No, because everybody in the world knows it's the quarterback position. I would like him to be, you know, a little more, it's on everybody. We all have to try and get better. I always said you need to be the most boring interview out there. But now it's basically they have a bye week. There's going to be an open tryout at the quarterback position. And when he was asked about that, he said he basically diffused that by saying, every week it's an open job at every position, you know, so he did go really general as far as that was concerned.
0: Yeah, the Colorado struggles right now have the Deion Sanders tenure at a very interesting and crucial juncture right now, trying to figure out what the future looks like with Prime there. They have cycled through play callers and coordinators on offense and defense. And outside of Shedeur Sanders, again, Deion Sanders' son, who had a lot of questions lobbed his way about who'd he play for anyone other than his dad right now for Deion Sanders in Colorado, it's can they stick the landing on life after Shedeur Sanders at all with any of the players they've got in that room currently. 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Coming up next, we love large excellence on this show, and we got a guest who embodies that. Ramon Foster going to stop by with us here on the Golics on ESPN Radio.
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1: It is the Golix, Mike Golix Jr., Mike Golix Sr. We're presented by Progressive Insurance. After a big weekend in the NFL and college football, we need a big man to help us come break it down here. None better than our next guest, Ramon Foster, former Steelers guard, current co-host of Ramon and Will on 104.5 The Zone in Nashville, and the radio voice for the Tennessee Titans. Ramon, good to see you, brother. How you doing?
2: Good morning, man. I've had both of you guys at different points, but never at the same time. Glad to see family back together.
3: There we go.
1: Got the Golix sandwich with some Ramon Foster in the middle. It's a beautiful place to be. And Ramon, there's a ton of stuff that I want to get with you on. But the first thing I've got to ask and foremost, because we covered the hell out of this last week, I'm sure you've gotten a million questions about it. Did you have any idea Mike T was out here in these Minecraft streets like we saw?
2: No, never, never. What I was saying by Coach Tomlin is this, man, being under him for 11 years is, I tell everybody, he's one of the biggest nerds out. As far as history, as far as the game, the eccentric stuff that he does from time to time. And I say nerd as a good term as well, because he can recall anything and has just those specific interests. I did not, though, have Minecraft on my resume or on at any point for him in his downtime. But clearly, he's a guy that needs to occupy his mind. And what better way to do it than to build cities? I mean, at this point, all he needs to do is just become a real architect and just put some cement into the ground.
3: I guess so. When you found out that, and then he'd been doing it for, 12 years, how surprised were you?
2: Still very. I just, he's had conversations with us. He's talked to us as players when we sit down around a locker room and do all of those types of things. He never once gave any, I'm talking about any just tip that he was into gaming whatsoever. I know he's spoken about playing, you know, the Xbox or PlayStation with his boys from time to time as they grew up, and he made it seem like he wasn't into those types of things. And now just 12 years on one city. I was lost. I thought it was funny. I text him about it and he's just laughed it off because that's just what he does. But I've always kind of appreciated that about Coach Tomlin. He has at often found ways to separate his reality versus what he does on the field. And as a coach, I commend him for keeping it a secret this long though. Mike, that's just where I'm at with it, but he laughed it off. And that's just what he does in those types of moments when you call him out on that type of stuff. He is hilarious. And I tell everybody that for as much as you don't want to tick him off as a coach, he's that type of guy just when you're sitting around talking to. I loved him as a coach, man, and even more so as a retired football coach now.
1: I also want to give you the opportunity because, you know, you went to war with him for so long, prepared with him in so many situations. I did see some people imply, was this something that was now a distraction in hindsight that maybe affected the preparation there? Can you speak to just what you know about Mike Tomlin in terms of what he brought to your guys' team each and every year in the preparation for games?
2: No, I don't see him.

0: We asked parents who adopted teens to share their journey.
1: There are many times I thought, I can't do this. 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
4: The Steelers go, or
5: no? As far as any NFL team, how far into the season before you're like, this is the team that we have. Oh. This is kind of what we are.
4: I would say the first quarter tells you a lot. I always say week one, and people say week one is a lie. I don't usually prescribe to that one because you're supposed to come out swinging as much as you possibly can. By week 4, you know what your deficiencies are, what your tendencies are, and how teams are starting to attack you. I want to say between weeks 4 to 6 is kind of the way I've always viewed what teams are. Now, there's also the latter part of it as well, to where when you're in the game and in the NFL so long, November, December, and now January football also determines what you are as a team. Are you a team at that point that's packing it in and just saying, you know what, we're just trying to get the best draft position that we possibly can, or figure out what are we going to do with our coaches or players that are on your roster? But the first 4 to 6 weeks of a season to me is where you really designate how you're going to be, what your identity is, which guys have stepped up for you. And at that point, so I feel like most teams have had an injury or two at that point and see how the coaches adjust to it. I'm a 4 to 6 weeks type of guy into what you are as a team until you get into that playoff, in the hunt, in the graphic type of ball that you're looking for teams who are contenders.
6: Talking to Ramon Foster here on the Golic. Ramon does a phenomenal job covering the Tennessee Titans and speaking of knowing what you got, year one new staff, but year two for Cam Ward. What have you seen from the hopeful franchise quarterback in terms of his development and progress through the first quarter?
4: It's been slow. The slogan in the NFL is what you did in year one won't satisfy us when it comes down to year two. And that's kind of where Cam is right now. You know, I do the morning show here in Nashville, and just hearing from the fan base, they want more. But the messaging from inside of the building as far as Cam Ward is concerned is he's growing. He's developing. Robert Saleh today had his press conference, and he doubled down again on the fact that Cam is going to be good. He lays it on the line that he's taking the incremental steps that you need. But it's twofold in this one. How much are you willing to sacrifice development and just understanding of the number one overall pick in Cam Ward versus winning? And that's what this fan base, I know that's what this franchise and the players out there want too. You want his development to coincide with winning football games. And that's where it becomes problematic, because he's just come off his best statistical game against the Baltimore Ravens, Cam Ward, that is. But they still lost. And until that last score at the end, they were losing by double digits. It's a team that is trying to figure out still, Mike Senior, as you mentioned a second ago, what your identity is. How much can you trust Cam Ward? It's been run heavy the last 3 weeks for this squad. And when it gets to the red zone, you end up having 2 weeks ago, the Giants snafu where Cam throws the ball up and they get intercepted at the end of the game. This past weekend against the Ravens, they go Wildcat on the 4th-and-2 scenario with Tony Pollard as the Wildcat back, and they got stuffed. So you can tell there's still a back and forth on what you're trying to be as a squad as it pertains to how much of this is going to be Cam, how much of this is, hey, we're just trying to win football games. And that's why I feel like the decisions have to be made moving forward. And the last part for me is when you look at his development, what are you going to ask him to do? I feel like teams are daring the Titans to throw the football with Cam. They're rushing 3 or 4, dropping everybody else in coverage, and you're waiting for him to find those zones and be a threat against opposing defenses to where he can open up the offense a little bit more. There's hardly many downfield attacks by this offense so far, and that's what I mean by Cam's development. How important is it for you to slow walk him while not winning games? That's the decision this head coach and the staff is going to have to decide in 2026.
5: You know, in a what have you done for me lately league where expectations are a lot quicker than they normally have been, what should be the patience level?

0: with a team like Tennessee or other teams that have not been doing well for a couple of years on when they should be competing in that division?
1: What I would say is this, as much as I'm very pro player in a lot of my assessment, you still have to challenge the players to make those plays. You still have to challenge the players to make sure that they're studying and anticipating throws or blocks or being able to be in a position to where you capitalize on moments where the defense doesn't require you to. And that's where I'm looking towards Cam. Like, what is it that's, you know, you need to click a little bit more? Is it your wide receivers that you need better help from? The offensive line the last 3 weeks have held up one of the lowest pressure rates that they've had, and he's had time in the pocket. So where's the disconnect? When it comes down to how much time should be given, it really boils down to how much you lose. Because no matter what anybody says, like, I love what Dan Campbell did with the Lions in year one, where they were losing. Next thing you know, the switch flipped. That's just not allowed, because now you got a quarterback in year two with Cam, and next year you got to decide on what are you going to do with that fifth year option. That's where it becomes very problematic for a lot of teams, especially when it boils down to young quarterbacks. And it's so easy now as well when you got other teams that have backups on their squad, a Drew Locke, a Mac Jones, that you feel like, oh, we'll just get him as a transition quarterback in the offseason. It becomes a very sticky situation for teams trying to decide what are they and how much they're going to commit to it. I would say, as long as you're seeing progress, stick with it. But you have to be real about your job and also that the job that the players are doing to satisfy what they should be in whatever timeline they're in their careers. It's a different world. We don't get the time in today's NFL to say, just give them time. It's so fast. It's a lot of talent that's out there waiting for it. And guys can also help by having veteran dudes on practice squad now. So it's complicated, the process.
2: 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Ramon and Will, awesome stuff. They're a ton of fun. Ramon, great talking to you, brother. We'll do it again very soon, man. Appreciate you.
1: Absolutely. Thanks for having me.
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2: All right, Golics Gamers, our game balls here on the show. After a busy weekend, lots to go around, plenty of baseball that we want to get to with some big-time star performers. But, Dad, I can't think of anywhere else to start than one of the most poignant stories in college football, probably all year long, that we'll see. For anyone that missed it, unfortunately, back on Friday, Yale football announced that former head coach Tony Reno had passed away due to a battle with an illness at 52 years old. He had stepped away in February after 14 years at the helm, won 83 games, 5 Ivy League titles, including the first automatic FCS qualifier for an Ivy League, and advanced to the second round with a win over Youngstown State. It was their first win in school history as a postseason win. His son Dante is a quarterback for Yale, and just a day after it was announced that his father had passed away, threw for 298 yards and 4 touchdowns to lead Yale to a 41-24 win over Merrimack at home. An unbelievable moment. Dante joined Best Week Ever on ESPN Radio yesterday and talked about what gave him the strength to go out and perform like this.
7: I think it goes back to the way he raised me and my siblings. My mom's the rock of our family, and he always raised us to be a tough family. We're really close, and basically, I just went out there and just really thought of what he would want me to do. And obviously, I know him best, and he would want me to go out there and play with the guys and be with the guys. My teammates and my coaches that have surrounded me with so much love this week and throughout the whole journey of everything that's kind of happened with him. And just go out there and basically just, what would Tony do? That's what I kind of think about in life right now is, what would he want me to do? He want me to go to practice. He want me to be around the guys, hang out with the guys. Go to class, be the good person in the community, just basically do everything I can to help honor his life, but also try and have as normal season as we can.
0: You know, there's obviously no wrong way to deal with a death. And if he didn't want to play, nobody would have questioned it at all. But it sounds like no truer words have been spoken. I mean, your dad was a head coach. Your dad was a coach for years. And, you know, you coach, you play, you practice. And you hear other people say that's what they would have wanted me to do. I think you truly do believe that in this situation.
2: No question. It is everyone's choice how to grieve on their own, but you're right.
0: Yep.
2: With someone who football was clearly such a big part of that relationship, and honestly getting the chance to be a part of that together at Yale, I believe him when he says that, and you laud the young man for the focus there. I mean, in my lifetime, you think so much of the Brett Favre Monday Night Football game in terms of a player being able to compartmentalize the loss of a loved one and go out and perform. And plenty of guys, I had teammates who lost parents, unfortunately, who went out there and still went to work with us and tried to make it as normal as possible in a situation that I'm sure feels like the rest of the world might be falling down around you. So, you know, our thoughts and prayers certainly with that family, with the Yale football family, but, you know, with Dante and what he was able to do in the face of that, a really, really incredible story of perseverance.
0: Another guy I look at is a guy, Jesse Legree from Oregon State.
2: Man.
0: A true freshman. True freshman, through five games, he's tied with Jeremiah Smith for the FBS lead with 9 receiving touchdowns. He's second to Jeremiah Smith by 95 yards on receiving yards, despite 17 fewer receptions. He's averaging 27 yards a catch as a true freshman, and he's mentioned in the same breath stats-wise with Jeremiah Smith. At this point, the favorite for the Heisman. That's amazing.
2: Let me tell you what, Oregon State, not to be played with right now. This is a team that, you know, I got a chance to watch them. I was getting ready for our Texas Tech game that I covered for TNT. That Oregon State team gave them fits. They're built right up front. That coaching staff lauded Legree and what he did as a young player in that receiving core. You've seen everyone got to adjust to him. There's speed to burn there. And if you don't know the name now, get to know it, because I have a feeling his stock is just beginning its meteoric rise in college football right now. It's a great call and a really fun player to watch for a very game Oregon State team right now. The Golic here on ESPN Radio, Mike Golic Jr., Mike Golic Sr. Got to talk a little baseball. The MLB postseason was going crazy this weekend, and Jackson Churio had a huge moment. Brewers got a 2-0 lead, hitting balls off the ceiling right now that are affecting games, all this different stuff going on. But it was Churio, the walk-off 2-run single to win game 2, became the third youngest player with a walk-off hit in postseason history, according to the Elias Sports Bureau. According to Sarah Langs, he's the second most postseason RBIs before turning 23, and is the youngest player to record 5 or more home runs and 15 or more RBI before even playing his 15th postseason game. Here was the sound, courtesy of our guy Boog Shambi on ESPN Radio, of that walk-off in Milwaukee.
4: Churio back in. Miller, the 2-2. Swing and a line drive.
2: This team just keeps finding a way to get it done. It's unbelievable.
0: What a moment for the youngster. All right, I'll give you another one. And this is a guy obviously very well known, Arvel Reese, Ohio State product, the high pick of the Giants. Giants beat the Cardinals. But as a rookie in this game against the Cardinals, 63 snaps, 9 tackles, 1 tackle for loss, 1 interception, 3 pass breakups, and 2 pressures. He's the first rookie linebacker in 20 years to have 9-plus tackles, at least an interception, and at least 3 pass breakups in a single game. So he is he's getting the job done as a youngster.
2: It is terrifying. He's someone that always had the physical ability, hits like a Mack truck, but to see him assimilate so quickly for a Giants team, oh, by the way, first place in the NFC.
0: Yes.
2: Right now. Wild. absolutely wild. Got Devin Kane, our producer, having heart palpitations riding the Jameis Winston wave at quarterback.
5: I don't know if I can do it. I don't know if I can do, I don't know if I can do it for 13 more weeks. I don't know if I can do it.
2: All the rest of us are like, oh, Jameis is great. It's such a roller coaster. You never know. And Giants fans are like, please let me off this ride. I just want to go to the bathroom and throw up for a little bit after this. So Arvel Reese, a steadying force that they very much need. I want to leave you with this because, Dad, I know you love a good story of the off the beaten path, different road to stardom.
0: This is great.
2: The Atlanta Braves took one in Los Angeles against the vaunted Dodgers last night. They get a big win, in part due to the collaborative effort of pitching and the opener of Ray Kerr, who now in two opener appearances this postseason has six innings pitched, three hits allowed, zero runs allowed, and six strikeouts, including 2 2/3, with no runs allowed and four strikeouts against the Dodgers last night at the opener. Ray Kerr had played a season of college baseball at Mendocino College before he became academically ineligible and had to move back home to Reno. There he worked at a 7-Eleven and a movie theater before he returned to Lassen Community College and played for the Peninsula Oilers in the Alaska Baseball League, which got him a tryout with the Mariners and the Marlins. The Mariners ended up signing him to a minor league deal that I think was worth like $2,000. He then made his major league debut at 27 years old with the Padres in 2022, had 29 appearances with San Diego in 22 and 23, and then the Braves traded him with a 24 season, with him making 19 appearances in just three seasons in Atlanta around Tommy John surgery. To now be on this stage after all of that against the roster that we've talked about as the behemoth with the Dodgers, I can think of few things more quintessentially baseball than this story and him being someone that has an impact on the postseason against that team.
0: I mean, just think about it. He was ringing up someone buying a Slurpee, tearing a ticket at a movie theater, and now pitching in the playoffs. To talk about determination, right? I mean, just stick-to-itiveness to continue to try and do what you love and have it pay off.
2: Hey, if you like more of that, the MLB postseason's right here on ESPN Radio. It continues today, a doubleheader. 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All right, and that's still just scratching the surface. Coming up next, the fridge is open, and we got plenty of leftovers still to get to here on the Golics on ESPN Radio.
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2: Hungry boys! Need some delicious headlines to feast on before the end of the show. Mike Golic Jr., Mike Golic Sr. We're presented by Progressive Insurance here on the Golics.
4: By the way, had some really good soft serve ice cream.
2: Ooh.
4: At the Carolina Stadium last night. Yeah. Yeah, it was really, really good. With some crumbled up Oreos, some chocolate sauce, some whipped cream. It was very good.
2: They have a good setup in there. I'm familiar with that stadium, since it hosts the Duke's Mayo Bowl.
4: Right.
2: Which I obviously got to call many moons ago. And they had a make-your-own waffle station there that morning that I infused with that soft serve station. And, you know, thus greatness was born. So,
4: Good moment.
2: Big fan of their setup there. That's awesome.
4: Yeah, very nice.
2: Even bigger fan of the leftovers. Headlines we didn't get to because Mondays are busy around here on the show. Devin, what do we got?
5: All right, the NFL is reviewing video that appears to show line judge Jeff Seaman using profanity toward Cardinals tight end Trey McBride during Arizona's 36-24 loss to the Giants. The exchange filed a 3rd-and-2 incompletion in the fourth quarter. When McBride argued that Giants defensive back Drew Phillips made contact, he did, before the pass arrived and no flag was thrown. The Cardinals later punted, and New York sealed the game with Deontay Pink's pick six. NFLPA Executive Director J.C. Treader called the officials' apparent conduct unacceptable and said officials should be held to the same accountability standard as players. There is video of this, and it's pretty clear-cut. Senior, go ahead.
4: Well, I mean, if NFLPA is saying they should be held to the same standard as the players, how many times do players swear at one another on the field? I mean, the ref should be held to a higher standard, don't you think? And should kind of just drown that out, but they're human beings. Player to player, hell, there's all kind of cussing at one another.
2: Well, yeah, but I mean, don't we see across all sports right now, anytime you say the magic word to an official, you can get flagged, and the NBA, you can get thrown out of a game. Like, they're soft, charming soft, going the other way there.
4: Oh, so I agree.
2: If turnabout was fair play, and officials weren't flagging guys for swearing in their general direction or at other players, I'd be fine with this, because everyone's running hot down there. But no, yeah, you absolutely gotta stamp this out, because it's not the case. So they shouldn't be allowed to cuss at the players. That's ridiculous.
5: Jim Harbaugh insisted offensive coordinator Mike McDaniel's job is not in jeopardy despite the Chargers falling to 0-4 with a 30-23 loss in Seattle, extending their losing streak to 7 games dating back to last season. Junior, do you believe him?
2: I think the fact that you've got to address it already is not a great sign. The dreaded vote of confidence coming after the first quarter of the season for the coordinator. And I guess relative to expectation too, this becomes the tough part of if you're not getting any of the explosive and it looks so disjointed. We've talked about the injury up front that started this season for Tyler Biadasz, but at some point now, your rookie's been in there for a while. Coaching is supposed to overcome some of what we've seen, and it's just been a disaster. There's been no one bright spot that you can really point to on this offense, and when everything's functioning poorly, that's going to point back to coaching.
4: And Joe Alt got nicked up again in this game, and Harbaugh said again that one of the grittiest performances he's ever seen out of a quarterback. Boy, he loves Herbert.
2: He does. Get anyone like him. I don't think McDaniel's job's in jeopardy now, but if it keeps up this way, he could very really be a one and done. I wouldn't be surprised.
5: All right, real quick, the Falcons Saints meet tonight in New Orleans. Both teams at 1-2 looking to keep pace with the Carolina Panthers. One thought from each of you. Junior, you're up.
2: I think if Michael Penix Jr. can keep playing point guard, this team has enough talent to go out here and give the Saints some issues since they wait till the second half to try and start playing every game.
4: I agree. This is on the quarterback position for Atlanta. They went in with that hurting on the defense between suspension and injury with pass rushers. If they can get some stability at the quarterback position in a division that a losing record can win it, they can find themselves right back in it.
2: I'm still more respecter of the NFC South than you are at this point. We'll see if they can prove me right on Monday Night Football. We'll see if Rich Eisen respects the NFC South next here on ESPN Radio.
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7: 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Call us. I'm sure there's something to talk about if we only had something to fill our next 3 hours with from this past weekend. Oh, my goodness. College football, professional football, Major League Baseball, just to name three. 844-204-RICH. Number to dial. Yeah, well, thanks to him, the White Sox trying to take a 2-0 lead on the Guardians later today. The Yankees trying to bounce back from a near shutout. A near no-hit shutout loss in Tampa. The Brewers with some exhilarating victories over the San Diego Padres, if you're a Brewers fan, over the weekend. And the Braves evening things up here in hot as Hades, Los Angeles, California. Major League Baseball is on our brain. We'll talk about that on this program. Again, 844-204-RICH is the number to dial. Whether you're watching us on Disney Plus, the ESPN app, or listening to us on ESPN Radio and Sirius XM Channel 80, Chris Brockman and I have already gone through the paces for Overreaction Monday, the podcast up there, out there, in there. RSS feeds and youtube.com/Rich Eisen Show. Good to see you, Christopher. How are you today?
8: Rich, I'm fantastic.
7: Yes, you are. Nice bounce back win by your Patriots and Drake May over the Buffalo Bills. DJ Mikey D is in D's Nuts wearing his Rams hat over there. Whose house indeed?
8: Win's a win.
7: It was very rare for the Rams house to be in Philadelphia on Sunday, as it turned out to be when things looked pretty bleak in the Philly rain. Good to see you, TJ Jefferson. The candles lit. It's getting lit up in Houston.
8: Yeah. You know, we got a dub, and now we're moving on.
7: Yes, indeed.
9: Moving on already.
7: Yeah, well, I mean, they have to, because they're the first game of week five.
8: But it's a short week.
7: The winless Bucks, and now the 2-2 Dallas Cowboys with that win, and the winless Houston Texans. Again, so much to talk about. But, yes, we're going to start this show. When a 3-0 team plays a 3-0 team, it doesn't matter if the 3-0 team in Kansas City is coming back and being the Chiefs that we're used to seeing. It certainly doesn't matter if the 3-0 team in Las Vegas is the Raiders and everyone's like, are they for real? And I'll just say the following. If the Kansas City Chiefs are going to get 2,000 yards out of Kenneth Walker III. I said 2,000 yards out of him. You know what? I'll go on in this limb. They're going to be very difficult to stop.
8: Yeah, that's just it.
7: Because the conversation when the Chiefs acquired Kenneth Walker III from a Seattle Seahawks team that had won a championship and watched Kenneth Walker III win the MVP trophy of said championship Super Bowl winning contest. And they basically said, you know, there's the door.
8: Wow.
7: There's the door.
9: Dude, that really happened.
7: Well, they wanted to re-sign Rashid Shaheed and others.
9: Got it.
7: That was the moves they decided to make. And yes, and Seattle's win over the Chargers yesterday to keep the Chargers winless and get them bouncing back. You know, Emmanuel Wilson scored. Yeah. Shaheed did score. But you know who scored twice? Kenneth Walker III for the Chiefs. We were wondering coming into the season, hey, nice move by Kansas City, but are they really going to commit to the run? Are we really going to see an offense committing to the run? And the answer, I wrote it down here. Hold on a minute. I like this bit. Yes, the answer is yes. They're committing to the run. I wrote it down. They're committing to the run. Kenneth Walker, 177 yards.
9: He just scored again.
7: You know what? Again, because Vegas, and we'll get to them in a second, was playing an excellent football game. Not clean sheet, but an excellent football game, enough to put the Chiefs in a bind. And the last play of the third quarter was Kenneth Walker ripping one off for 76 yards. Mm-hmm. Flipped the field from the Kansas City 16 to the Vegas 8. And the Chiefs took the lead, but the Raiders took it back. And as a matter of fact, with 5 minutes to go, Raiders were up. But Kenneth Walker III, after the Chiefs scored to take the lead and then a dreadful fumble, no longer clean sheeting on the ensuing kickoff, led to Kenneth Walker just ripping one into the end zone, where he could have been ticketed for speeding in a 20-mile-per-hour zone, seriously, by the way, if you wanted to, if you look up the next-gen stats on that one.
9: Hit that corner.
7: Kenneth Walker III currently leads the league in rushing over James Cook by more than 120 yards. He's got almost 550 yards rushing already, and he's going on a bye week, and he could potentially emerge from the bye week still leading the league in rushing. So when I say he's running for 2,000 yards, he's on pace for 2,200 yards. And it does not appear to me that the Chiefs are going to deviate from this plan. Certainly with Tyquan Thornton hopefully getting some good news back on an ankle that he dislocated but had relocated.
9: Ugh, that was
7: crazy. And Rashee Rice limping off the field early in this contest. And yes, folks, Adam Schefter reporting on his feeds today, Drew Rosenhaus says Tyreek Hill will sign with a team sometime this week. That's the game plan. And one has to think, if the Chiefs are going to be a team saying, let's reunite like the old Peaches and Herb. Yeah, I'm making that reference.
9: Wow.
7: Reunited.
0: And it feels so good. Shake your groove there.
7: Potentially signing with a team over the next few days, says Drew Rosenhaus. Again, that might be a way to spur action, or action is coming. Our buddy from back in the NFL Network day, Mike Silver, is reporting that the Chiefs are interested, and leaders in the locker room from Mahomes to Chris Jones are like, let's do it. So if they're going to get him back and he is anything close to the Tyreek Hill that we're used to seeing, and Kenneth Walker's running for 2,000 yards,
1: The disrespect is real.
7: And so are the Chiefs. Wow. What a first four games of the season for the Kansas City Chiefs. Maintaining home field against Denver and Indianapolis, and then taking care of business as they're supposed to by two touchdowns in Miami, and then showing up to Vegas and basically saying, not yet. Not yet. Maybe later, but not today, and not yet. And then coming off the bye come the Chargers, who, at best, should Jim's team somehow, some way, wind up hosting Denver and coming up with a win, might show up winless in Kansas City. That game at Seattle and at Denver after that will be nice tests for them before they matriculate down their schedule. Good stuff out of Kansas City in Vegas. And I just said good stuff in Kansas City in Vegas, in part, not just because I saw what I saw from Kansas City, but I saw what I saw from Las Vegas. Listen, Raiders fans, I know you didn't get the win. I know you tasted it. Less than 5 minutes to go. You're up. You're up. I understand you wanted it bad. I understand it was right there for the taking. I understand all of that. But I think this team answered the question that everyone's been asking. Are the Raiders for real? They're for real, man. They're for real. Because they are playing meaningful football and they are going toe to toe with the Chiefs. Now, they're up by the score of 13 to 10 going into halftime, and that was the score going into the fourth quarter, even though Kansas City was set up on their eight. And you knew Kansas City was going to throw punches at them. 34 points scored in the fourth quarter. 34. And you were right there with them. And Kirk Cousins finally didn't throw for three touchdowns, but he threw for two. And Brock Bowers is back, and he is just a problem. He's a problem. Ashton Jeanty is looking much better than last year. 58 yards on the ground, but 68 in the air, six catches. He is a weapon. So you got one coming out of the backfield. You got one coming off the offensive line mostly, or you're going to be splitting Bowers out wide and daring people to figure that problem out. And you got a coach who can dial it up, and you got Max Crosby playing his head off. And this N'Kobe Dean is outstanding. Quay Walker doing his job. A bunch of young kids doing their jobs. And a head coach is learning a little bit on the job. To be straight up,
1: Yep.
7: Taking points off the board against the Kansas City Chiefs. It's one of those.
1: No bueno.
7: When, again, it's 13-10. Mm-hmm. It's the first drive of the second half, and it's fourth and seven, and they kick the field goal. Take the points. Smart. Penalty on the Chiefs. And instead of it being 16-10, you're like, you know what? That fourth and two is just too damn tempting for us to not put the offense back on the field and go for it. And honestly, I'm sitting at home. I'm not a big horror movie guy.
1: No.
7: But it was one of those moments. I'm like, the guy with the chainsaw and the hockey mask is right behind you. Run.
1: Get out of there.
7: Run.
1: Yeah.
7: And take the points. Keep the points on the board. Don't do it. The calls are coming from within the house.
0: Take the points.
7: I was screaming it.
0: Take the points.
7: Screaming it.
0: Don't do it.
7: And this is not 2020 vision. I had that vision.
1: That was.
7: As he was making the decision.
1: 2-2 vision.
7: As Clint Kubiak was saying, it's too good. It's too tempting. Now I understand. I understand that when you're going for the Chiefs, 20-10 is much better than 16-10. I get it. But you already did. You're up sick. Just keep adding points and putting Max out there.
0: Accumulate.
7: With the rest and N'Kobe and the rest of them. Ugh. This is what he had to say about that decision afterwards.
10: You know, obviously there's a point there where I took 3 points off the board. And we were going to be aggressive going into the game. I don't regret it. I regret not getting it. And at the end of the game, however, I got to get the play in faster. We have a legal shift that's on the play call. We're not getting the play in fast enough. Total missed opportunity. So, I blew it.
7: You know what? I appreciate him taking responsibility for that. And then obviously the conversation was happening after the game. During the game, you could see it on socials. And then after the game, and I think all the way into today, Tracy Wolfson's exchange with Clint Kubiak at halftime. Again, the Raiders are up 13-10. He had this to say.
11: 17 rush yards in that first half. How
12: not good enough. Not good enough. Got to be better. But you know what? We're winning. We're going to win the game.
11: Appreciate it.
1: I appreciate it.
7: I like the moxie.
1: I loved it.
7: I love the moxie.
1: Loved it.
7: But of course.
1: Don't take the points. Take the points.
7: Then you don't win, then you get this, you're asked about it after.
13: What was it at halftime that made you feel like saying, you know, we're going to win the game?
10: That's how I felt. So I just said what I felt.
7: All right, let's go. Okay. Raiders are for real, man. And the question going into the season, the same thing as I mentioned about, Kenneth Walker and will the Chiefs be committed to running it? We've gotten our answer. The question basically from the minute Indiana won the national championship game and Kirk Cousins was wisely signed in Vegas. The question was, is how soon until Mendoza starts? When's Mendoza gonna start? Cause he's going to start. It's inevitable that he's going to start and that Cousins is just a placeholder. And the question is now, why would Mendoza start?
1: No. Yeah.
14: He's not.
7: Why would he start?
14: No chance.
7: Because right now it's all working, and the most important thing very well could be for Mendoza to witness Cousins going about his business throughout the week and then on the field. Because you're not going to tell a team filled with these guys who are balling out, guess what we're doing right now at 3-1 or even 3-2 if they go to New England next week and lose in a spot where they won in week one last year with Geno Smith. I'm going to flip around and do that. You know, I mean, I know we got the schedule. You want to pop it up one more time because you got Buffalo coming in and week six. There's no reason to think if they're so close against this Chiefs team and that defense, why wouldn't they be able to beat the Bills at home? Then you got the Rams there. I mean, some great games for these fans who have just been taking it in the chin and the chops to show up and believe and believe. There's belief in that locker room. Boy, I wish, obviously, you know, it was a buy-in game, as Sean McDermott said on Friday's show. And then when you win, the buy-in exponentially explodes. So that exponential explosion might not have happened, but good enough, if I may. Before we take a break, let's hit the Sunday night game. Let's hit the Sunday night game. It was just a couple years ago when Bryce Young got benched for Andy Dalton. Dave Canales had just gotten the job. Everyone was surprised that Dave Canales got the job because he was in Tampa coordinating the offense for Baker Mayfield for basically a hot minute. This is one year. And suddenly the Panthers go and get this guy. And we all thought that the owner was the one who pulled the code red. Ordered the code red on Bryce, saying, I don't care about the plan you had, Dave, when we hired you. I don't care about that. It's not working. Pull him. Canales pulled him. Andy Dalton gets the gig. And we were sitting here on this set saying, Young's got to demand a trade. It's just not going to work for him there. Won't work for him there. Honestly, we were not alone in that regard. Mm-mm. And everybody in the NFL media, or people who talk about this stuff for a living, have to raise their hands and say, boy, were we wrong. I had a front row seat to being wrong because Bryce Young was starting again after Andy Dalton got into a car accident, if you recall. And he got the starts while Dalton was convalescing. And we were in Germany for NFL Network's coverage of the International Series games that I was calling at the time. And Kurt Warner and I were talking to Canales and Bryce Young beforehand, and we were kind of giving a little heads up saying, listen, they know you're going to ask about the benching, but they're not going to give you the full story about why he was benched and why he got back in and all that stuff. But they'll talk about it as much as, you know, they're willing. That was the heads up we were given, honestly. But, you know, we weren't going to take that for an answer, so we kept asking about it. And Dave Canales said the only thing he would allow is when we asked him, when do you know it's going to work? And he said it's going to work not just for Bryce, but everyone around here when their personalities from real life come out on the field, because the jubilance that they have will be sparked by the results on the field. And we saw that. That very weekend when they started getting the ball rolling against the Giants. And Bryce Young was pointing for first downs and smiling. The Giants were not. That turned out to be Daniel Jones's last start for Brian Daboll and the Giants as they lost in overtime that game. And when Bryce came in to talk with us, he showed no signs of bitterness because he was benched. Or got his gig back, essentially, not because they're like, okay, you've seen enough watching Andy Dalton. It's time to show what you were drafted first overall here for. And instead, he got the job back because Andy Dalton's in a car crash and we need you, kid. He showed no bitterness. didn't really want to, again, talk about what he learned or anything he gleaned, because he had turned the page. He had a few starts under his belt as his 2.0 version by that point. I did say to him, because I know he didn't want to talk about benching, I called it a sabbatical. And he laughed. He goes, I like that. And I'm like, feel free to use it.
14: Okay.
7: Feel free to use it. And all he's done is just abuse most of his opponents since then. He is really good. And he has blossomed. This year, I get it, against Cleveland last week, not so great. Second half against the Bears, not so great. It's not every time out like the so-called elite quarterbacks in this league do. And I know he has trouble seeing. I mean, great stuff by the NBC crew showing how he was on his tippy toes sometimes, right?
1: Yeah, like that.
7: And show how Breeze did it too. That third down throw last night, after starting 11 for his first 12 and getting Teteroa McMillan the football because he could see that his offensive rookie of the year from last year was red hot. And yes, there was no Leggett or Jalen Coker. I get it. But that third down throw in this game, when the Lions needed the ball back because they're down six with 3 minutes to go, when he rolls to his right and on the run leaps and throws and puts the ball where only McMillan can grab it, and he did, is one of the greatest connections we've seen this year. That was unbelievable, and it was crucial because there was 3:18 to go, and it was 3rd and 14. If that's not a connection, then the Lions get the ball back right then and there, and probably because it was their own 30, in much better position than they got it back a minute plus later on their own 13. That won the game. That sealed the game. And 329 pass yards, two touchdowns. McMillan, 14 of 192. One shy of tying Christian McCaffrey's record. Of course, it's Christian McCaffrey's record for most receptions in a game. Chuba Hubbard, 20 rushes, 122 yards, two touchdowns himself. The offense is clicking. And in advance of the Monday nighter between the Saints and the Falcons tonight on ESPN, getting out there saying, we're 2-2. Who wants to join us here in the 2-2 realm? Who wants to do that? And while the Bucks are winless, putting their hat in the ring for being the real deal NFC South team to beat. That was great. As for the Detroit Lions, we're going to take a break and I'll come back and I'll hit that. Also to come, your Pats got a big win out of Drake May. Looking more like the guy last year than the guy from the first 3 weeks this year. And the Rams put the Eagles in the blender. Phone lines no doubt lit in Philadelphia, Pennsylvania today. 844-204-RICH is the number to dial to chat with us. That's next. All of it on the Rich Eisen Show in a moment. 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Great sound does more than fill a room. 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The buildup before a big game. The score of a great film. 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
10: Radio audience has returned. Every single time the Detroit Lions lose a game, from here to the end of the season, and they will lose more, is going to be infused with the conversation of one of two things. Okay? One is their Super Bowl window is closed. It's over. Doesn't matter that Jared Goff is throwing for 400 yards and Amon-Ra St. Brown is a top 5 wide receiver, and Jameson Williams is a talented wide receiver, and Sam LaPorta is one of the best tight ends in the league, and Jahmyr Gibbs is dynamic. It doesn't matter. Because everybody is still upset that Dan Campbell keeps going for it on fourth downs, and he shouldn't have done that in the NFC Championship game a few years ago. Well,
11: definitely not on fourth and 20.
10: And Ben Johnson's gone. And it right. Ben Johnson's gone, and we're blaming him because Ben Johnson is gone, even though the offense under Drew Petzing is pretty damn potent.
12: Oh, my.
13: Oh, my.
10: Which means it's the – and so it makes no sense until you look at the defense. Then you look at the defense, and everybody is going to be asking Dan Campbell the same question as long as he doesn't do to his defensive coordinator this year what he did to his offensive coordinator last year, which is like, we're changing midstream, and give me the play sheet. Again, we'll see. But last night, when two wide receivers were out for the Carolina Panthers, who were out without both of their corners also. When that happens and you see a stat as NBC put up last night that they have given up more points through the first four and yards, pardon me, through the first four games of this season than any other Detroit Lions team. And as Tirico pointed out, that includes the 08 team that didn't win a football game. You're going to be asked this question, as Dan Campbell was, about changing coordinators midstream.
14: I'm not talking about all that, man. I'm talking about getting better right now with what we got. And that's what we're going to do. We're going to find a way to get better with what we got.
15: What gives you the most confidence that you can do that?
14: Well, there's other things that we can do. I mean, we've tweaked a little bit every week here. And

0: And so there's still some things that we can try that we haven't yet to try to settle some things down and see if we can help. So, look, it's a work in progress, man. You just keep working through it and find a way to improve. We didn't today. Wasn't good enough.
1: Calvin Shepard is going to keep his job. And the players, to a man, in a locker room after the game saying it's an us thing. It's not a coach thing. I got to see it.
2: Okay.
1: You got to see it because they really aren't stopping anybody. Mm-mm. And it's one of those things. Trust me, I know about it as being a Michigan Wolverine fan. Hey, we're 3-2. You could be 2-3. We could be 0-4. Lions could be 1-3 right now instead of 2-2, which they are. So just as a fresh reminder. And then you look down the road here after Carolina ate them up. Here comes a visit to Arizona, which can put points on a board, man.
3: This is good.
1: Okay. Michael Wilson, Marv caught a touchdown pass.
2: Hey.
1: Here comes Jeremiah Love. Algier ran one in. And, you know, the Giants defense told Trey McBride all four quarters yesterday, but apparently a referee told him in just one split moment. Giants defense, the referees turned McBride into Moscone, right?
2: Right.
1: Bell Bonds.
2: That's right.
1: From Midnight Run. Everybody's telling me to go F myself. What's going on around here? So the Lions are going to have a tough opponent next week to try and tighten the bolts on defense before a bye. And again, I know Lions fans are thinking, second rounder in 2028 for Joey Porter Jr.? We couldn't do that. We couldn't do that. We couldn't tell the Steelers what's up.
2: I think Dan Campbell said they were in on it, but, you know, obviously.
1: Okay.
2: Get it done.
1: So not yet panic mode. You're 2-2. You're 2-2.
2: Ooh, and not yet panic mode?
1: No. Not yet. Not yet, dude. It's still a month. It's still a month. I know what it looks like, and I know what the signs say.
0: We're going to have a great day.
1: I know what the signs say. I know how to see it. My two eyes are working.
4: Hey, membership card.
1: But it's still just 1 month in. Perfect case in point. As I just said, the Lions are 1 month in. Don't hit the panic button. 2-2. You could not say, Chris, what I'm about to say in the first 3 weeks of the season. Drake May's just like the Drake May from last year.
4: Wow.
1: You couldn't say in the first 3 weeks you were, you know, maybe it could have been a bit, but you're like, oh, God, this guy is just regressing and we are going to be top five again and I don't know what the hell's going on with him. And suddenly a guy who's got the confidence enough to call his own number, to put the team in the Super Bowl and, you know, in the AFC Championship game in the snow, that guy is gone. That guy is gone and he's never coming back. And one thing that we know for sure is the Patriots are screwed. That's why I'm saying it's just 1 month because the next week, here comes Drake May. And he shows up in Buffalo in the same way he did last year, winning the last Patriots game in that building and winning the first Patriots game in that building. Cause he was the guy from last year, which also included some mistakes with the football, but he showed up and just let it fly and made the right choices. And lo and behold, his weapons start making plays for him. Lo and behold, Romeo Doubs, who couldn't catch with both hands in Seattle.
2: Maybe that's the thing.
1: Just catch with one hand.
2: Yeah.
1: Yeah. Okay. And then the big one.
4: I only played like 87.
1: Game on the line. Number 86 photo in your program that makes you look up saying, who is he? Who's number 86?
2: Oh.
1: Okay. And his name is what every Bills fan in that stadium said. Efton Chisholm? Efton Chisholm. That guy. One-handed grab. Holy cow. That had to make you just scream on your couch.
2: I think I alarmed the neighbors.
1: And then Josh Allen doing Josh Allen things, which is two in the air, one on the ground. around, you know, and keeping the Bills in it when it doesn't look like it's his best day. And at the end of the day, it wasn't May who made that. What was that throw to nail the coffin? It was Josh Allen. I don't know what he was doing in that double coverage, but that happened, and he'll do it.
2: He does it.
1: And he's human.
2: He does it.
1: And just when you thought the Bills would join the winner of the Chiefs and the Raiders in the 4-0 department, the Chiefs are the only undefeated team remaining in the AFC. And the Bills are now only a half game in front of the Patriots. And the Bills are coming out here to take on the Rams 1 week from tonight. And the Patriots go home and take on a Raiders team that won there last year. And they better show up with their P's and Q's like they did in Buffalo. Otherwise, they're going to get beat. But Drake May is coming in feeling great. And to his credit, it wasn't me. It was my teammates.
3: I would say for me, I think I got confidence in myself and these guys. I think that's us as an offense. You talk about over and over again in the week about, you know, finishing off drives in the red zone and doing things right and really feeling like we're putting touchdowns in the end zone. And that was definitely for us on offense, you know, but kind of, you know, put us in a step in the right direction. And it's something that you had to, like I said, you know, it's every week in the NFL. You know, you get out a chance to, you know, the highs and the lows. And Coach always says, don't ride the roller coaster. And that's what we're going to buy into and know we got a lot of work left to do.
1: Look, see, he's back. Looking like a confident quarterback at the podium. Awesome. It's just my teammates. I always have confidence in myself. I have no confidence in them and yada, yada, yada. Just like that. You're 2-2, just like the Lions. And the Lions are toast. Super Bowl window's closed. And this team is, you're back. You're back.
2: Yeah, who do you feel better about at 2-2?
1: Your Patriots.
2: Yeah.
1: I agree. Cause the defense, that was without Barmore and Gonzalez too.
2: Uh-huh.
1: I get it.
2: Okay.
5: What are the batteries?
1: I get it.
2: We're back.
5: Duck boats.
1: Yeah.
2: Duck boats.
5: Oh, well, batteries.
2: Are we checking the batteries?
5: And checking the batteries.
2: Vrabel, they're well lubricated.
1: Vrabel got a 15 yarder because he told an official that was an effing terrible effing call. He dropped two F's. If he just kept it to one.
2: Oh, yeah, it's like the triple pump.
5: Yeah, you can't.
2: Yeah. I mean, it was a terrible call. So I don't blame him.
1: If he only said it was an effing terrible call or a terrible effing call, I think it was the carpet. It was the carpet F-bombing.
2: Okay. Carpet F-bombing?
1: Yeah, yeah. I think it was.
5: That's a good name.
1: I think it was. Otherwise, you know. Okay. You're back.
2: A little swagger okay. Back. I think the team needed it. Obviously, yep. I think Vrabel needed it.
1: 2-2 like obviously, the Steelers. 2-2 like the Bengals. 2-2 like the Colts. 2-2 like Denver. You're right there. And last week, you were done. You were finished. You were out. You were onto the Celtics, man. Because the Red Sox were gone. And Drake May is gone. Yeah. And he's not coming back. Look at you now.
2: Man, I was a little higher.
1: Tatum can wait.
2: A little higher.
1: By the way, great Warren Beatty movie. Right here in Los Angeles, if I'm not mistaken. All right. We'll take a break and turn to your team. Gotti.
5: Listen.
1: Back.
5: Yeah.
1: And then the team that I'm so-called passionate about, the Rams.
5: Yeah.
1: Taking care of the Eagles.
6: Settle down just a little bit.
1: Okay. It's a Monday. Marcus Spears lurks on our rundown.
5: Let's go.
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0: 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Remember what I told Brian Schottenheimer on this show coming off of Rio de Janeiro, where he's like telling Dak, hey, throw that thing to Argentina if it's not open immediately, right? I'm like, pedal to the metal, man. You start the season turning down a fourth and inches on the first possession in New Jersey. You punt, and you can't take the Giants off the field. And in Rio, you don't go for the win, you go for the tie, and playing for overtime, and your defense gives up a chunk play to Zay Flowers, and off they go. Back home with nothing but a 1-2 record in your hand. And I'm like, pedal to the metal, Brian. Wow. I like that he listens to me, or at least I can pretend that he does.
1: So I need to thank you for this?
0: You can, sir.
2: That's what he was getting at.
0: Not once, but twice he puts Brandon Aubrey out there saying, kick a 60-something yarder. I don't care.
1: I have a real issue with the second.
0: Neither worked, but I like it. It puts stress on the side of the football that's not your best.
1: Yeah.
0: It puts you in a little bit of a bind. But when you got Gotti,
1: greatest offense
0: there is, as they called themselves before playing it down, that's aggressive.
1: Yeah, that's a.
0: When you got Gotti, that's something. And CeeDee Lamb cannot be stopped.
1: Sedarius.
0: Cannot be stopped.
1: It's like they weren't even trying.
0: Let me repeat that. CeeDee Lamb could not be stopped.
1: No.
0: And after the missed field goal, the 65 yarder, and Houston takes a 10-point lead in the locker room because they used that field position.
1: Ooh, I was so mad, Rich.
0: I bet you were. Ooh. Third quarter, touchdown. Next drive, touchdown. Drive after that, touchdown. They finally punted because Gotti got. And then Houston scores a touchdown on your defense and you're down by three. And Dak's like, screw it. And in this game, they could have kicked the field goal and tied it, but nuh-uh. They kept pressing on because I don't know if you've heard, CeeDee Lamb could not be stopped.
1: Couldn't be.
0: 88 clubber.
3: It's like the Terminator.
0: The 88 clubber on this day. I have the numbers here to back it up. 17 catches.
1: Yes, sir.
0: 21 targets.
1: Yes, sir.
0: 21. Whew. Deion Sanders number of targets. He targeted him 21 times. 17 catches for 189. Javonte Williams with three tutties on the ground. That's what we're talking about. The defense is not great. It's not great. But if you got Gotti.
1: Listen.
0: And you got George Pickens. At some point, he's going to score.
2: At some
0: he's
2: point.
0: He's got to score. Think, wait a minute. The fantasy just creeped
2: come
0: out
2: on.
0: Of me. He's got to score.
2: He's killing me.
0: It gets Dak to the winner's circle.
4: You've got to choose what you want to do, and then we're going to attack it from there out. And, yeah, they always, you know, rolled a guy to George, made sure two were over the top or clouding them to that extent. If you're going to do that, the numbers are in favor of CeeDee. And if you want to play CeeDee like that, the number is in favor in GP. And then if you want to play both of them, you're leaving guys like Turp, Flo, and Fur, guys that I've got a great rapport with, one-on-one, and we're going to attack you however we can.
0: Yeah. Turp and Flo.
1: By
0: the way,
1: offer.
0: Was that a Terrence Howard song?
1: Oh, yep.
0: Turp and Flow? Oh, pardon, that's Hustle.
1: Yeah.
0: My bad.
1: It was the B-side of Whoop That, though.
0: Well, they whooped that trick in Houston. That's the stuff, TJ. That's the stuff.
1: It's the stuff, but you know what everyone's saying today? Rich Eisen, they're saying, they haven't won a game. The Cowboys should win. It's like if we win, they got something to say. If we lose, they got something to say. I don't care what nobody got to say.
0: Well, it's the Dallas, a win is a win. Whatever.
1: A win is a win. And everyone thought the Houston defense was something that I guess maybe.
0: That's the issue. Let's hit that.
1: I don't know if it is or it's not.
0: Let's hit that. Because again, Dallas, well done. Well done. Aggressive. Go down swinging.
1: That's, yeah, you gotta love it.
0: I liked it. I liked it. Defensively, at some point, we think it'll come together. But in the meantime, they're putting up 34. Okay.
2: Yeah, okay.
0: And you look at the Giants with Jameis, and you look at the way the Eagles can't score after halftime, and the fact that the Washington Commanders are down to hoping their quarterback with a bad non-throwing wing can come back. Otherwise, they're hoping that their Rutgers third stringer is going to keep throwing big fat Greek touchdowns.
1: That kid, man.
0: I know.
1: He had no
0: Cali McManus, everybody. Cali McManus mania. I don't think that fits on a t-shirt.
2: That's a little too off.
0: Yeah. But, yeah, the Cali McManus to Okonkwo connection. I had Jack Andrade, our researcher, look up, is that the most polysyllabic connection in the NFL this year? Anyway.
1: This year.
0: I digress. I digress. Cowboys got to feel good about winning this division right now, even though they've already lost against the Giants team that has a better record than them. But they don't got Gotti.
1: Yeah. Jameis is feeling himself. A little.
0: I know. No, it's nice. Great and good for him. He should. Nice. Yeah. He should. He should. He should. Now then, I know what's going on with the Houston Texans defense. If you told me they'd be 0-4, I'd be like, okay, is Stroud hurt? Is he now regressing because of what happened in last year's playoffs? Is Collins hurt? And we found out Collins, you know, obviously is pretty good when he's healthy.
2: Yep.
0: But this defense, I do not know what has happened to it. Cause they are playing like last year's defense was a one hit wonder. That thing you do. You know what I mean? 99 Luftballons.
1: Oh, go Bucks.
0: I'm going all different sort of stuff here.
2: Keep going.
0: Honestly, I am shrug emojiing because they have some insanely talented people.
1: Will Anderson
0: on that side. Oh my gosh. Man. And Danielle Hunter. And I could just keep going on and on and on here. Petrie, Lassiter. You know, obviously Stingley Jr. And you got to figure at some point they're going to start playing like last year, but time is running out. Their next game is at Tennessee, and they have to come up with this should-win game because their next game is against Jacksonville in London, and Jacksonville have already been there a week, even though they didn't help against the Rams last year. But since losing to that Rams team in the London fog last year, they are a different team and 1,000% look like the AFC South winners again before they take on the Giants before a bye. Man, do they need to win all three of those games somehow and come out of the bye with a chance to come out to the Chargers, who could still somehow be winless in week 9 and get back to 500 and see what hay they can make. And the defense has got to play better in order to support Stroud, who has been balling out. The run game hasn't. David Montgomery, since his 3-touchdown performance in week 1, has disappeared.
1: Yeah.
0: So the line may be suspect in that regard. But the Texans are in trouble, and the Cowboys are not. Rams and Eagles next hour with Marcus Spears here on this Monday. 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
0: Hour number two of the Rich Eisen Show on the air here on a busy Monday. Chris Brockman already had a busy morning out here on the left coast. Overreaction Monday is in the hopper for a week four edition. Always appreciate everybody taking care and taking time to check that out, whether it's on our YouTube channel, over 1.15 million.
1: It is up. It just hit.
0: It's up there. It's out there. It's in there. RSS feeds as well for those who are listening to the Overreaction Monday podcast. Although you're missing two very handsome bald guys chop it up.
1: Wearing blue shirts.
0: Oh, yeah, they're a little off.
1: A little different.
0: Yeah, mine's longer sleeves than you've got going on. Sleeve. Right, all right.
1: Guns out.
0: Marcus Spears is going to join us shortly here from New Orleans. It's Falcons taking on the Saints tonight.
1: Great game.
0: Yep, and listen, if you're out there, I understand Atlanta fans won't care, but boy, does my son need 23 points from Chris Olave tonight, because if Cooper doesn't get it, he will be so upset. Sadly, have imbued in
1: he cares
0: in my youngest son
1: cares
0: a little too much fantasy stuff.
1: Yeah.
0: You know, and then he hears about your parlays and he goes, it's gambling. And I'm like, what do you think your fantasy stuff is?
1: It's the exact same.
0: He's not a gambler. This is my youngest son. I'm like, which is great.
1: Not yet.
0: Let's go to the phone lines while Marcus Spears is checking in right now. William in Topeka, Kansas, a name that sounds familiar to us here on the WeatherTech fan line. What's up, William?
2: Yeah, well, I thought I'd call in and apologize to Raider Nation for telling them, for saying that they were fugazi. That game yesterday wasn't really good for my heart. I should be used to the Chiefs winning games like that, but I'm not. I don't think I ever will be. In my opinion, I think the Raiders are probably the second best team in the AFC West. And to be honest, they're probably going to make the playoffs.
0: And I'm with you, William, you know, and I appreciate you calling in as a member of Chiefs Kingdom and telling Raiders Nation a good game. That I think it's high class of you and also appropriate. And thank you for the call. That's William in Topeka right here, on the WeatherTech fan line for American made floor liners and a cargo liner that laugh in the face of fall weather. Visit WeatherTech.com today. You know, and listen, our caller from Topeka, Kansas, who is a diehard Chief fan, who said the Raiders aren't all that. They're fugazi. And then they calls back after the Raiders are anything but to apologize. I think just goes to show you right now that one thing that we know, one game shy of four games for everybody, and the Chiefs are on a week five bye, so the bye weeks have finally hit. One thing that we can say for sure is there is no clear-cut favorite.
1: Yeah.
0: The 4-0 team and the Kansas City Chiefs had all they could handle with the Raiders. All they could handle with the Colts at home. Right? The 4-0 Minnesota Vikings can keep you off the board. But, man, listen, I know I'm biased when it comes to J.J. McCarthy. It's like, really, you could just send a quarterback away. You know what I mean?
1: You get a quarterback.
0: Yeah, you know what I mean? Like our quarterback, we could send him away. In the middle of all this, we've seen enough from Kyler, and we know what Carson can do. We'll take a fifth for somebody. And I'm watching Kyler run this offense, and I'm thinking to myself, okay, when's he going to turn into Sam Darnold? Or even J.J. McCarthy? On occasion, when's he going to show up as nine? Yeah, I'm going to use that.
1: Mm-hmm.
0: Uh-huh. Mm. No, listen, it was a field goal palooza, and they played with fire with the Miami Dolphins. They played with fire, and most people's survivor pools, if you're still in one, they're 4-0. And the Niners are 4-0, losing one player after another. When is this going to end with the Niners as we're waiting to see if Kyle Juszczyk is significantly injured?
1: Schefter said a few weeks. Hyperextension.
0: Well, that's good.
1: No major ligament damage.
0: That's great to hear. But everybody that's 4-0 right now, and it's a dwindling pack. I mean, you could see they're really good, and you could see they have the potential to be great. But on any given Sunday, I don't think we're at the quarter post point thinking one team is above the rest. And you got to look at 3-win teams and 2-win teams as Super Bowl contenders. 1 month in. I think that's what I'm gleaning. Marcus Spears is joining us from New Orleans, Louisiana, Monday Night Countdown tonight in the Superdome. It's a home game for you, huh, Marcus? In that respect.
4: Ooh, what up?
0: Right, for you? Oh, okay, Marcus, can you hear me? All right, let's work on that. Mike, right. Want to take him down one more time?
4: All right. Rich, did I start a new trend with that caller?
0: Which what?
4: A new trend of giving your ops props.
5: Ooh, giving ops props.
4: You know, Chiefs fans giving their Raiders props. I was reluctantly giving my ops some props. Maybe that's something we do, Chris. We try to start something where fans will, no, you don't like that?
5: Nope, I'm not doing that.
4: Of course you wouldn't.
0: Because I don't want to call opponents ops. But no. I appreciate your moxie.
4: Well, they are ops.
0: I appreciate that.
5: Yeah.
0: You know what I mean? Like you're looking at the NFC North. And one thing that the Vikings have is a defense that can absolutely win every game that's on their schedule. Their offense, would you be surprised if Carson Wentz takes that thing over by Halloween? That surprise you?
5: No.
0: Okay.
5: I don't think so.
0: You know, I don't see that as a world beater. But right now, if I told you Chiefs Niners Super Bowl or the field.
5: A field for the matchup?
0: Yeah.
5: Oh, I'll take the field.
0: TJ Jefferson. Chiefs Niners matchup or the field?
4: I mean, I have to go the field, but okay. I'm not going to be surprised if those are the last two standings.
5: Would you be shocked if I told you the Rams are still Super Bowl favorites?
0: I had Chiefs Rams.
5: Rams are still the favorites.
0: I had Bills Rams prior to the season.
5: Yeah, and they're the two favorites right now. Rams 6-1, Bills plus 750. That surprise you? Rams still favorites?
0: No. Let's talk about the Rams while we're waiting for Marcus Spears to join us. I thought the Rams were, it had 1-3 for them written all over it.
5: Yeah.
0: All of it. Cause when you look at the Rams losses, even in last year's remarkable season, it featured a Matthew Stafford turnover and it featured special teams implosions. And both were happening in the Philadelphia area. Oh, by the way, add Philadelphia to the mix and you'd be like, oh, that's got a Rams loss written all over it.
5: Yeah.
0: You know, weird stuff happening. Weird stuff happening. You know, like gifting points to the other team. And it was going down. And then you saw Sean McVay gather everybody on the sideline during the third quarter on the offensive side. And I don't, it didn't look like a riot act, but he was definitely delivering a message to him.
5: Animated, yeah.
0: He was definitely delivering a message to him. And, you know, at the end of the day, the Rams got it done on both sides of the ball. Aaron Donald and Myles Garrett have yet to play a snap together. Puka Nacua missed a couple games. He showed up again. Matthew Stafford made the throws. Kyron Williams with a remarkable run to put them up for the win. And Sean McVay had this to say after the game for the Rams.
7: You tried to, you know, do a lot of things that were not in alignment with what is winning football, but you can't win it until the fourth quarter, and our guys came alive when they did. A lot of gutsy efforts, and I have a headache from hell right now. But I am really proud of this group. I think a lot of teams would have folded in those situations, but our defense kept giving us a reason to believe.
0: That is right. That is right. The defense kept giving them reasons to believe. And this is a moment that if the Rams do in fact fulfill the prophecy, correct, Christopher? Right? They're still the, if you will.
5: Still the Super Bowl favorites.
0: Okay. This is the game I'll talk about. This one right here. Cause it was dead to rights over.
6: Yeah. At first,
0: yeah. Dead to rights over. And then a massive comeback where the defense did its job. The Rams kept getting the ball back and then marched down the field for a win. And Stafford though, I mean, 51 attempts is still too
5: many.
0: That's many.
5: Too many, man.
6: No.
0: Too many. Kyron got it done. 80 yards on the ground and two touchdowns, including that one that I was referring to. And then 10 catches for 67 yards.
5: Wow.
0: He brought him through. Puka had another rushing touchdown. So Stafford with no touchdowns and two interceptions, that is the recipe for losing in Philadelphia, as is the miscues again on special teams. Missed field goal and then kicking the ball out of bounds. That look on McVay's face said it all. Said it all. And so the Rams salvage. They do not start 1-3. They are 2-2, which is crucial because the Niners improved to 4-0 with a gutsy win against the Denver Broncos. And now comes a game against the Rams to wrap up, game against the Bills on a Monday night to wrap up week 5 before a so-called softening of the schedule. Two games against Arizona sandwiched around a visit to Vegas, a home date with the Chargers, and then visiting Washington, which we assume will feature a more healthy Jaden Daniels. Okay. Otherwise, it's Greek food for Myles Garrett, who should be back by then.
5: If Miles eats Greek.
0: Listen, you could sit here and go, okay, Rams just took care of a diminished Eagles team. Let me tell you something that they couldn't do in Philadelphia, I guess, for the last 20-something years, which is the Rams go to Philadelphia and win it.
5: Mm.
0: Take it as you get it. And now the Eagles. Can't wait to hear what Marcus Spears has to say. He's going to join us next segment. Hey, second straight game where they disappeared after halftime. Second straight. We all know what happened in Philadelphia and in Chicago on that Monday night. But Hurts just totally disappeared, and this offense totally disappeared after halftime. Shutout after halftime. Shutout. Nothing. 93 yards and two touchdowns for Hurts, you know, and Darius Cooper. And if you had him on your fantasy team, tu salud. Caught both. No Devontae Smith, no Dallas Goedert. No A.J. Brown, obviously. No Saquon. He goes down.
5: Yep.
0: But is anybody in the first series, is anybody going to sit here and cry them a river or give them a break in Philadelphia? It never happens. Never happens. So after the game, Hurts was asked, what gives after halftime?
8: Poor execution. That's, yeah, poor execution.
9: What were the issues on the third down, especially when they blitzed?
8: Poor execution. There's no, I think there's any other way to put it.
0: When the Rams blitzed Jalen Hurts, 4 of 14 for 28 yards and a sack, that's it. Dickerson's out. I mean, it seems, you know, the reports of Lane Johnson, he did not play due to a personal matter, he said. And there's word that he might never play again.
5: Yeah.
0: I don't know if that's fair or not to just throw out there.
5: Yeah.
6: Really?
5: Yeah, I've seen those.
0: It's everywhere right now.
5: Yeah.
0: And we're hoping whatever caused him to miss the game yesterday, he is fine.
5: 100%.
0: But the line is not the same, and the roster is not the same, and pointing the finger at Jalen Hurts is still the same, and a new offense that's being coordinated right now, and I know I keep telling Eagles fans to relax. Their pass rush is not the same. Their coordinator's the same on defense. Next up, they are in London against Jacksonville. And if they cannot pack Saquon Barkley for that trip, that is going to be another ugly one. And then they come home for Carolina. And if the Carolina team that just showed up against the Lions shows up, I am, you know, very, very optimistic when it comes to the Eagles. And I'm like, I believe in the roster. I believe in that general manager. The coach wins more than not. They love the adversity. They just soak it in and breathe it like it's oxygen. So I always come here and say I preach patience. But right now, I am genuinely concerned. They are hurt. They are banged up. They are not the same. So normally I'm telling Eagles fans, relax. I will just say this. If I'm like, hey, New England's 2-2, Lions are 2-2, it's just 1 month. Everybody just take a break. Everybody just breathe. I'll do the same here again for Philadelphia. But new coordinator on offense and no points after halftime, two straight weeks, essentially here.
5: I don't know. Are you going to pick them against Jacksonville, Carolina, or Dallas the next 3 weeks?
0: Them against Jacksonville in London is really tough, but things are weird over there. Yeah. Just ask the Commanders. Things go weird. And then, you know, Dallas has got to love this dysfunction. They got to love it. 844-204-RICH, number to dial. Marcus Spears has connected with us. We're going to get to him when we come back. 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

0: is what he said. Our radio audience has returned. We're just chopping it up with Marcus Spears talking about the 20-year anniversary of the reopening of the Superdome. And just two plays later, then the loudest I've ever heard a building, because Steve Gleason blocks the punt. Curtis Deloach returns it for a touchdown. It was as if the city was officially back there. You know how sports works, you know?
1: Rich, the reality was every person that had anything to do with football was a Saints fan that night. Mm-hmm. And I bet if you had to nail down Atlanta Falcons fans, that they were okay with not winning that game and the way that that game went. Now, they'll never say that, and they'll never want it to happen again. But I just think in totality, like when you go back to that time, you realize like, man, it was, first of all, I felt like it was divine the way it went. But more importantly, just the city needed every bit of how that happened and what transpired that night. And it's a rivalry. Like Atlanta and New Orleans is really a rivalry, right? Like these teams, you know, they've struggled, been down a little bit, but this game, I'm here now. This game is, it's Atlanta Falcon fan everywhere. Obviously, everybody loves coming to New Orleans, but I just think it's super cool that, you know, 20 years later, we sit here and this game is happening on Monday Night Football on our network, and we can revisit and talk about how this city was revived through football, man.
0: Yeah. And that game was on, you know, ESPN that night 20 years ago, and I'll never forget it, you know. And just to your point before we move on, Sean Payton, just this past preseason, when the Broncos were spanking the Falcons in a preseason game in Atlanta, he was joking about how so many empty, you know, fans of the Falcons showed up as empty seats tonight. So he's gone from the Saints, and he still feels that way about this rivalry.
1: Yeah, yeah.
0: You know what I mean? It's real. It's a, it's a rivalry very few talk about, because we're certainly it's Packers Bears week. I don't know if you saw Ben Johnson and breaking down the team after the win against the Jets. He just looked at the Bears. He goes, you know what week it is. I have to say, you know, so we're going to be focused on that rivalry, but tonight's it's a pretty good one for the NFL.
1: It's a good one, man. You know? It's
0: so,
1: a good one.
0: All right. So let's jump into the rest. I was just talking while we were trying to connect with you about how this 4 weeks in, we still don't know who the best team in the NFL is. But if you want to put your marker down on somebody, who is it? Who is it?
1: San Fran.
0: Okay.
1: I think it's San Francisco. Look, and even with some of their guys being out, you know, just the impact of Brock Purdy is one playing well. This probably was his worst game, but still played well. But you see George Kittle, obviously the impact of him. Christian McCaffrey is still there. Mike Evans with rib condition that looks painful every time he caught the football. And then what I think is one of the most unsung signings that could end up paying the biggest dividends is Deebo Samuel back in Kyle Shanahan's offense. It changes everything about what they do.

0: We asked parents who adopted teens to share their journey.
1: There are many times I thought, I can't do this. 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
4: Best chance to turn around, Vikings, Eagles, or Chargers? Which one? Vikings, Eagles, Chargers. Their offense can turn around.
5: I would have to go Vikings. One, because Justin Jefferson is there. I know the quarterback situation can be super inconsistent at times. Aaron Jones is there. They got a really good tight end. And defensively, they're going to, I got to bring defense in, Rich.
4: I know.
5: They're going to have a lot of opportunities than most teams because of what Brian Flores and that side does. So just being able to get the ball as much as possible helps that offense as well.
4: But what's wrong? What's going on with them right now? I mean, is Kyler just getting up to speed, or?
5: I think that, I mean, Rich, like, we expect, number one, for Kyler Murray to come in, and obviously we thinking about Kyler when he's playing at a very high level and from his days, but inconsistency has kind of followed him. And that's where Kevin O'Connell comes into play with how can he formulate, I guess, easy options, give him more of what Kyler Murray likes to do within the structure of what Kevin O'Connell does. I mean, you look at Ben Johnson right now, dude. Ben Johnson has called plays for 3 different quarterbacks, and they all look like they're going to the Pro Bowl. So it's a real thing when you can – it's a real thing when you can design and tailor – offense to what you have specifically at the quarterback spot. I think that has a lot to do with it. And then too, like, just the connection, right? Like, we talk about preseason and training camp. Kyler missed time then, obviously missed time with the concussion, but getting on the same page, because the one thing Minnesota does have is weapons on the outside. We know that. So I deal with a little bit more confident than that. And their offensive line to me is not as abysmal as the other two you mentioned.
4: Okay, so now defensively, you put your marker on which defensive unit will be able to turn it around. Bills, Cowboys, Lions, Marcus Spears.
5: I want to say Bills, but I think it's the Cowboys. Okay. I'm optimistic about the Cowboys continuing to get better. There was possessions in that Houston game, and I know what the score ended up being, but, you know, they got out of halftime with 16 points. 6 of those points were field goals from 50 plus. They had a field goal block, so that score would have been a little bit closer. They made critical stops at times in that game to get off the field. So you could see a little bit of progression. Now, we gonna always talk about it overarching, right? Like, they gave up this many points, and we saw the downfield passes to Nico and all of the other guys at wide receiver. And, you know, those will kind of be the talking points for what Dallas defense is. But I think when Dallas goes into film, they realize, like, hey, man, we got to just continue to have more communication. You're playing with a new guy now again in the secondary with Joey Porter coming over, who I think is going to make them better. Brings a physicality to that secondary as well. But I think Dallas still has a tremendous amount of room for improvement. And it's just popular to say, because they've been so bad the last couple of years, that, nah, this is the same old Dallas defense. I think this is a young defense that's going to continue to get better as the season go about. So I hold that hope out. And now we're starting to see Quinnen Williams kind of put his imprint on games. This week, the second week in a row where I felt like he was disruptive. Rashawn Gary made some plays up front. You saw some pressures that got home and

0: caused CJ to be uncomfortable at times. So I think Dallas has that chance to improve dramatically as this season goes along.
1: So what's your opinion on what it gives with the Texans defense, Marcus?
0: The only word I can attribute to it, to be honest with you, is complacency. Hmm. And when you look at it though, Rich, honestly,
1: yes,
0: they won drop away from beating Buffalo for an interception with Kamari Lassiter. And look, Dallas played phenomenal on offense, and that catch to George Pickens, that throw to George Pickens and catch, Kamari Lassiter can't cover that any better. Like, that's just, sometimes in this league you get beat, and a lot of that last year they won. They turned the ball over a lot last year. Dak didn't have any turnovers, I don't believe. I think I'm recollecting right. They had a lot of strip sacks, a lot of strip sack fumbles, a lot of change of possession defensively, and those things just haven't been the staple that it's been for them. So again, I still think the Texans are going to continue to get better defensively, to be honest with you. And then Nico was a big boost for that offense. I know they 0-4, but I don't want people going in there thinking the Texans are going to be a easy run because of their schedule. And we know how this league is, that it could turn around in a minute. You could find your zen in a minute. I think that's a really good win for the Dallas Cowboys, but I think the Houston Texans defense is going to continue to get better. It's a little bit maybe of complacency. And when you play that good and historically like they did last year, Rich, sometimes the details get a little bit lost because you think you can just run it back. And I think it's just a recalibration, and obviously D'Amico is going to have to make sure he gets that message across. But that's still a good defense, because if you look at that game and you break it down film-wise, it was a lot of pressure on Dak. It was a lot of uncomfortability with him in the pocket. A large majority of that game, Dak just played out of his mind.
1: Every Friday on this show, Marcus Spears, because you come here every Monday, every Friday we play a game, What's More Likely? So I'm going to do that with you here. Okay, because I like giving you choices. I don't know if you've noticed that this has become a staple of our conversation.
0: So many choices, all right, man. That's what life's about, Rich. Okay. Need choices.
1: What's more likely to happen this year? Chargers get rid of Mike McDaniel. I'm talking about mid-season here. Mike McDaniel.
0: You saying mid-season?
1: It's going to happen.
0: Because
1: things just boil to a point where there's no choice.
0: Yep.
1: Mike McDaniel. They turn to somebody else. Calvin Shepard, the Lions turn to somebody else defensively, or Sean Payton takes the play calling back from Davis Webb. Those are your three choices. What's more likely to happen this year, Marcus Spears?
0: Dunn brings the play calling back.
1: You think so, ooh, huh?
0: Yeah, I know it would be popular to say McDaniel out or Calvin Shepard. I think Shepard would probably be second, but the injuries in Detroit and some of that factors into it.
1: Mm-hmm.
0: I believe Sean Payton thinks he has a really good offense and it's just not getting maximized. And what was that score? 22-17 in that game, I believe. San Francisco and Denver. What was the final, Rich? I've been watching 1,000 games.
1: Yeah. The Niners-Broncos game you're referring to.
0: Niners-Broncos. What was the final score in that game?
2: Yeah, 24-14.
0: Mm-hmm. I believe Sean Payton is going to start believing I'm good for 2 touchdowns. I'm just telling you, man. Uber competitor. You know Sean.
1: Yep.
0: Like, It's not going to go this way when he knows or he thinks that they can be explosive with him behind the calls. And look, shout out to Davis Webb, man, Sean giving him an opportunity, but it gets to a point in this league and we all know we can talk about things when we're comfortable, but when they start to get uncomfortable or when you start to talk about it's do or die now, we know that things change quickly. And I just don't see Sean, sitting back and allowing this to go on too much longer with you not having the offensive output consistently that you want to have. This team was in the AFC Championship game last year.
1: Yeah.
0: So Sean is not fooled about what they have the potential to be.
1: You know, I got the standings.
0: I'll leave that there.
1: I hear you. I've got the standings here in front of me, and it's amazing how, you know, obviously how many 2-2 teams there are, but how differently you feel about it, right? Depending on how, if you just became 1-2 or 2-2 from being 2-1, like the Patriots are 2-2. Okay. Look at us right now, right? Colts are 2-2. Okay. We were 0-2. Now look at us now, right? The Cowboys with their Gotti, right? They're 2-2. Yep. They're feeling good about themselves. The Packers, you know, despite everything going on, they're 500 going into Bears week. And it looks like it's going to be Tyson Bagent coming up the toll road. And the Panthers, after what they did against the Lions, we're 2-2. Rams, look at us. You know, I'm sure they're not terribly happy at the end of the day being 2-2, but it's better than 1-3. And then you've got the Lions at 2-2, the Eagles at 2-2, the Broncos at 2-2, the Steelers and Bengals at 2-2. You see where I'm going with all this?
0: Yeah, I mean, see where you're going. Who's real and who's not? I'm using my other device.
1: Yes, sir.
0: So I could pull up these. Use that other pull device. Up these games.
1: Use that other device.
0: Yeah. So Rich, here's the thing. All right. So let me couch this in this way.
1: Mm-hmm.
0: You can be optimistic about teams that have played a style of football that you think can be repeatable.
1: Okay.
0: And transferable, right? So when you look at the Colts, let's take the Colts for example. You feel like the Colts are going to be able to take Jonathan Taylor to any stadium and have success, right? But you worry about quarterback play. I'm going to just leave it at that.
1: Sure.
0: You look at who's my other team?
1: How about this? Well, you're talking about quarterback play. Should we be concerned about the Bengals quarterback play, Marcus? I know my guy across the way over there, Chris Brockman, is pointing a finger saying that he's not all that. You know, at the end of the day, what do you think? Burrow.
0: Nah, he's built enough credit right now.
1: Okay, very good.
0: Yeah. I'm not going.
1: I don't mean to interrupt your flow then. So we take the Bengals and throw them out.
0: And you lose a guy that changes the game. Like let's have some reality about what happened.
1: There you go.
0: In Cincinnati. Who else you say, Rich? 2-2.
1: 2-2. Give me in terms of having gotten there with a loss or a win. You're talking about Patriots at 2-2. Drake May, the Pats. Right?
0: Yeah. So
1: we believe in them.
0: I talked earlier. I don't know if it was me and you.
1: Yeah.
0: I talked earlier last week. I said the Bills are the team on upset alert because at some point Drake May was going to get out of that funk. Like I feel like he's too talented.
1: Yep.
0: To look that bad and for you to expect them to continue to look that bad as you go along. I have concern with the Packers.
1: All right.
0: A 3-point win against Tampa, who's hampered. Rich, I don't know if I'm on board with that, bro.
1: Okay.
0: Like, I still can't get over Bijan having 194 yards rushing and Drake London almost having 200 yards receiving. I'm not over that yet. Because we were ready to kick Atlanta. We were ready to move Atlanta to the Canadian Football League before that week. So again, like the Rams are what right now?
1: 2-2.
0: Yeah. So, and that's with Puka just returned. We saw that pay dividends against the Eagles, even though I thought the Eagles did a pretty good job for a large majority of that game. But Puka returns and you still, AD didn't play. Miles still not there. They'll be fine. They ran it well. That's a 2-2 team that I'm not necessarily worried about.
1: And then tonight's winner is 2-2. You know what I mean? That what a big game is tonight. Big game down the street.
0: Now here's what you could say about tonight.
1: Please.
0: So the Saints have played tough.
1: Mm-hmm.
0: I know it's not reflected in their record, but they have played, and I'm sorry for the people that's looking at us on TV. I'm not looking at the screen right now, Rich. So you got a Saints team. The worst loss is obviously the Detroit loss week one, but week one is, you know, they still put up 30 points. The Baltimore loss was when we were like, we were like, oh, what's going on with the Saints? Like Tyler Shough played well. They beat the Ravens. We got high expectations for the Ravens. And then we got to week three where they lost to the Raiders and it kind of cooled down. Now, I'm going to ask you this, Rich. You interview me, I'm going to interview you right now.
1: Yes, sir.
0: After what you saw from the Vegas Raiders last night.
1: I'm in.
0: How does that change your opinion about that Saints game
1: 100%.
0: A week ago?
1: 100%. I hear you. I'm with you.
0: So that's the NFL, man. Like, I had concerns about Buffalo's defense prior to them going, with their record being good, what you want it to be, prior to them going to the Patriots game. We can sometimes play this game of the general reaction and response to what happened on Sunday, and we could talk about this team is good, this team is bad, this team, this and this and this. But then there's an element to when we're watching these teams play where we have to think about, okay, is this transferable? Is this something that we can count on more than we cannot? And that's why you just asked me about Joe Burrow. With Joe Burrow, with Ja'Marr Chase and T. Higgins on the field, history has taught me I can count on that being more productive than it was at the end of that game against Jacksonville. And that's not to take anything away from Jacksonville. Jacksonville has taken the ball away from everybody in the red zone so far this year.
1: Correct.
0: So they are a good football team. But there's other games that's going to give us more information about teams that we may be high or low on. It's just like I heard Dan and Stephen A. And Michael Irvin this morning talk about, they were talking about the NFC East and could the Dallas Cowboys win the NFC East. And Dan went, he said, well, right now the Giants and all of that. Do you feel more comfortable about the Giants or the Cowboys right now?
1: Cowboys.
0: Okay. Right. And I'm just giving you an example of the league, Rich. I'm taking you somewhere. You just got to stay with me. A week ago, we saw Marcus Mariota beat the Seattle Seahawks.
1: Yep.
0: So again, like you can take, so do we think that the Washington Commanders are good and they can be consistent? But we just watched them again this week. So the league will tell you in a knee-jerk reaction, oh, we here and we doing what we need to do. But then when you actually, and that sometimes is the disconnect with what I do and what we do as analysts sometimes.
1: Yes, sir.
0: Watching the film and not having a reaction to what the feeling is about the game. It's watching the film and realizing that Houston had a high-ass pressure rate against Dak Prescott this game. So I'm more encouraged about Dak response and being under that pressure and being able to play, the way he was able to play and not turning the football over. Yeah. I'm also looking at the Dallas game and saying it was some critical third downs where Dallas defense got off the field, which in turn may have caused them to be able to win that game. Obviously it did. But again, that's how sometimes the prisms, they get obscured because we just want to react. Oh man, the Commanders beat Seattle, so Seattle bad. Or you'll have somebody say, well, damn, Drew Locke should have played in the game. No, it's just one of those weeks. The Raiders, right? Everybody was like, yeah. And then we have those ones that literally give you like, okay, this is a seminal week where we'll understand more about this team. The Raiders just went toe to toe with Kansas City. We all believe Kansas City is a good football team. Like one of the teams that's going to be there in the end. I'm telling people right now, the Raiders are a problem. This ain't the same Raiders.
1: I'm with
0: that
1: you.
0: We've been watching.
1: I'm with you. They're in New England next week. So
0: yeah, man.
1: That's one of those I look forward to.
0: Yeah. I know I'm talking, Rich, but you got me excited.
1: I love it. I'm just getting you ready for Scott. Man. I'm just priming you for Scott.
0: I know it.
1: Have a great broadcast, Marcus. You're the man. We'll chat next week.
0: All right, fam. Y'all take care, man.
1: Marcus here. Monday Night Countdown, 6 to 8 Eastern. We're back on the Rich Eisen Show in a second.
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0: 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Again, I do look forward to ESPN's coverage tonight. It was, I believe it was Tirico and Gruden in the booth 20 years ago.
1: Wow.
0: In the Superdome. And I'll never forget that night, sitting next to Marshall Faulk. Vic fumbled it out of bounds because, again, the Falcons got the ball first. The ball was loose for a while, and I thought that the Saints defense was going to turn the Falcons over, and out comes Drew Brees, and instead they forced a punt. And we saw what happened after that. It's now been memorialized in front. And, you know, it was just a wild night. And the place was just ready to party all day. You could sense it. And then all night, Marshall's like, you want to go out afterwards? And I'm thinking to myself, going out with Marshall Faulk, Mr. New Orleans, in this town on this night, 1,000% yes. I just want to see what it's like. And I went up to Mariucci. I'm like, Steve, you want to come out? And he goes, no, I'm tired. I'm going to go back to the hotel. I'm like, dude.
2: All-time bag fumble.
0: I'm like, we talked about it during a commercial break yesterday when we were promoing this game during our pre- and halftime and post-game show of Colts and Commanders on NFL Network. And Mooch is like, remember what I told you? I'm like, yeah. Do you remember what I told you? He goes, yeah. I remember I told Steve. I'm like, you know what? Next time the hurricane of the century nearly wipes this town off the map, then you'll go out the night it comes back.
2: The next time.
0: Next time.
2: All-time fumble.
0: He went back to his hotel room.
2: Man.
0: And I stayed out with Marshall till 3 in the morning, and it was a night to remember. It was just fun seeing New Orleans all lit up that night, for sure.
3: Playoff baseball is here. 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
0: Yes, it is. Hour number three of the show is on the air. 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RichEisenShop.com is also out there for anybody who wants a hat or a shirt or this mug that's sitting right here in the desk. 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That shows your fandom of our program, and we greatly appreciate anybody that's interested in all that. Marcus Spears joined us from New Orleans tonight. Week four ends on the Disney family of networks with the Saints and the Falcons. 844-204-RICH, number to dial. We see the phone lines all lit. We'll get to those in just a moment. Listen, we talked about the Eagles offensively and how, man, the last 2 weeks after halftime, bagels. Nothing but bagels. Jalen Hurts, season low in targets, completions, yards, and first downs on Sunday against the Rams when targeting a running back or a tight end. Now, we didn't think it would be Tank Bigsby or Zach Ertz, just freshly signed back to the team. You'd think it would be Barkley or Goddard. Both were out. Goddard before the game, Barkley just as soon as the game began. For the second straight week, though, Jalen Hurts, you know how many first downs he's had targeting those positions? Zero.
2: Jeez.
0: No first downs targeting those positions. And Devontae Smith was out as well. The Eagles are now 2-2 with two losses in the span of 6 days to the Bears and the Rams, who might wind up playing each other in the NFC Championship game, with all due respect to the teams that are above the Rams currently in the NFC West, 3-1 Seattle, 4-0 San Francisco. The Dallas Cowboys, Gotti. I can't get enough of it. Not only because they nicknamed themselves something before playing it down.
3: That's right.
0: The greatest offense there is. Plus, it just reminds me of my old SportsCenter days and my old home run call.
2: He
0: got it. Well, you got it. You've seen being a Cowboys fan.
2: Yeah.
0: Cowboys taking care of business, bouncing back in aggressive manner after
3: not being
0: taking care of the pooch, if you will, in Rio at the end. The Washington Commanders. Nice win against the Seattle Seahawks they had right there.
2: Sure.
0: And Daniel Jones with the stumble fumble to kick off the London series.
2: Jeez.
0: Right away. And Marcus Mariota could only get a field goal. And then after the next possession, field goal again because he gets sacked in the red zone and then doesn't play again. And who knows what's going to go down with him. And we're looking at Jaden Daniels in a hoodie that you could see. There's a brace underneath it. On his non-throwing arm. They're 1-2. Next up for them is a team. It's currently in first place. 3-1 New York Football Giants. What to make of this team?
2: No idea.
0: What to make of John Harbaugh's reimagined New York Giants.
2: This is not how we imagined it.
0: Well, fully constituted week one, they took care of Gotti and took care of the Cowboys, and they looked like the better team. And then they show up in Los Angeles in the week two Monday nighter, and Jackson Dart had them moving down the field until his left knee moved in a way that was highly unnatural. And that was it for him for the season. And then Jameis Winston looked so out of sorts or ineffective that the Giants went ahead and traded draft capital for J.J. McCarthy. Stuck him there. And then Jameis in the reign of MetLife in New Jersey with the Tennessee Titans in, didn't blow the doors off them, but they held on and they win. And then Jameis Winston shows up in week four and looks better. He looks better. He's moving, matriculating the ball. And he finds Malik Nabers, who showed up and showed out and had a number one wide receiver contest. Over 100 yards receiving and a touchdown. And he caught 6 of 7 targets for 112 yards and a touchdown on that Sunday. His first 100-yard receiving game since week two of last season. And Jameis, as he told somebody who was asking him, hunting and pecking for information on potentially when J.J. McCarthy might get the gig, by asking Jameis, what is it like being a backup quarterback trying to get reps, having seen how Jameis was the backup last year and a backup in other places, and Jameis tells the reporter, I'm not the backup here anymore. Uninterested in that narrative or fact-finding mission about, hey, we're just trying to do a story about evaluating quarterbacks without the quarterbacks getting reps because the starter gets them. So I kind of want to ask you, how do you get reps? having been the backup. Oh, I'm the captain now is basically what he was saying.
4: Right.
0: And then he shows up and has that game and the Giants are 3-1. What to make of him? I'll tell you what to make of him. They're not just a 3-1 first place team. They are an experience. Quarterbacked by a guy who's basically naming his band. This is his cover band name. What a great bite this is after beating the Cardinals.
6: And I'm heating up and I'm starting to get better and better. Last week, you know, I was questioning if I could even throw. You know, this week, you know, I got people talking about the Jameis Winston experience again, you know, so I'm just still, you know, so curious and I'm so inspired to be the best me every single day. And that alone pushes me, not another man, you know, not another teammate, you know, just my desire to be what I would love.
0: All right, let's bite into the Jameis Winston experience, shall we? By the way, who opens for Jameis Winston experience?
2: Greg.
0: I got
2: question.
0: It. I got it. The J.J. McCarthy 9.
2: Interesting.
0: You know? Opens up for the Jameis Winston experience.
4: Have you ever been experienced?
2: Feels like a fish show or, you know what I mean?
4: Sphere? Not Jameis.
0: We were so close to getting Winston versus Mariota next week, like it's the 2015 draft. But instead, we may get Winston versus Jaden Daniels' wing, their wings, right?
2: Wings. Yeah, why not? Wings could open.
0: You know, wouldn't it be amazing if the Giants come in with John Harbaugh into the mid-Atlantic, so close to Baltimore, and it's, they got to take on a kid from Rutgers winging it around. Cali McManus.
4: They love saying his name.
0: Cali McManus experience. That's an experience. He was just launching bombs. Not one, but two throws of 40 or more air yards for Ethan Cali McManus out of Rutgers.
4: Yeah, he was letting it go. Yeah.
0: First touchdown pass thrown by a kid from Rutgers since Mike McMahon did it in 2005 for the Eagles against Washington. But that's, be that as it may, Cali McManus, just to give you the stat, because I asked Jack Andrade for it during our coverage of this game on Sunday. You know, the only other quarterback to have not one, but two pass completions of 40 or more air yards this year is named Tyler Shuck. That's it. This kid, Cali McManus, did it in one game coming off the bench. And last year, Washington had two such throws all season, one by Daniels, one by Mariota. This kid had more.
4: Cali McManus.
0: So, Giants could be 4-1, right? There's a lot of coulds, woulds, shoulds. And then after that, they welcome in the team where once upon a time, Jameis told his team, we're going to eat a W. I was in New Orleans. In comes New Orleans. And then they're at Houston, which we thought, okay, that's going to be a tester for John Harbaugh's team. What if they're like, what if, I know I'm a high register. What if they're 5-1 going into that game? The NFC East, baby. What to make of these Giants? Because the Cardinals had a snap at the end of the game with no time left. And Brissett threw a pick six because he just had to give somebody a chance.
2: Yeah.
0: And defensively, you know, against this team that could put up points, they bent but didn't break. They took Trey McBride right out. Told him what the referee told him. I don't know. Honestly, I don't know what to make of them. They are what they are. They're 3-1.
2: Yeah, 3-1.
0: And you just go week to week. Yep. You look at the Commanders. They're coming back from London. You're just coming down from New Jersey. These teams don't like each other. They know each other. And John Harbaugh's first road game in division. Here we go. They could go 4-1. And they'll already know what the Cowboys have done. Potentially go 3-2 because they're taking on the Bucks. And the Eagles, they are in London next.
2: Jeez,
0: against the Jaguars, who are eviscerating people when they make mistakes.
2: Right. This is such a wild division.
0: Wide open. wide open. And the Giants thought the minute that dart went down, their time in trying to win the division was over. Over.
2: Who do you think is the favorite right now?
0: Cowboys. I chose them to win before the season, and I think that they are a team that the Giants will still, Jameis Winston experience or not, they're going to have trouble putting points up to try and keep pace with them. And it's good, though, that they got one in their pocket against them, and that it would just be a series split if the Cowboys get them the next time.
2: Yeah, it's kind of crazy. Philly is a slight favorite on the odds.
0: That one I don't get. That one I don't get because they're banged up, man. And that that line is offensive line is not the same at all. And that, as you know, is what is a difference maker and what makes an offensive coordinator look clueless and a quarterback look ineffective and a head coach look like he's sitting on a seat that gets hot.
2: His seat's hot.
0: I don't know, man.
2: No mistake about it.
0: I know everybody says that all the time. But the guy just keeps on chugging because when you think they're out, he pulls you back in. It's just, again, if they don't have the players because they are hurt, that's a problem. And it opens the door for the Giants to walk through. When do they play Philadelphia? Boy, that's going to be, I mean, because, you know, that's where John Harbaugh got his start on Reed's staff. That's where the Ravens found him as the special teams coordinator. Man. The Giants play Philadelphia in week 9 at Philly and then at home at the end of the season. Oh, my goodness gracious. Oh, my word. Let's go to the phone lines, the WeatherTech fan line right here on the program. Andrew in South Bend, Indiana, where Notre Dame came off of a win against Belichick, right?
2: Oh, that was a tough game.
5: I'm a University of Michigan fan. So,
0: oh, you are a Michigan fan sitting there, huh?
5: Oh, yeah, yeah. Big time Michigan fan. Go blue.
0: I go blow back at you. Yeah, we're kind of in a fetal position right now wondering what life's about.
5: I don't want to talk about it.
0: Okay, Andrew, what do you want to talk about then?
5: Let's not talk about that. Let's be happy about today.
0: Okay.
5: I'm also a Bears fan, so, you know, you also got that for me. No, my big thing, though, is with the Eagles. Nick Sirianni, he could, I think if he drops these next two games, they drop in midseason.
0: No way, Andrew. Ooh. They're not.
5: Oh, 100%. Let's look at the history with the Eagles for 2 seconds with Doug Peterson. They finally got stability. They finally got a Super Bowl win. Then there were differences between the organization and the coach. And then, okay, Doug Peterson's out. So now Nick Sirianni's in and there's like similar things going on between the two.
0: So what do you want? So Andrew, let's play it out. Let's play it out. So they're 2-4, and they finally separate with a guy who's got coming into this season a record to start his career as a head coach, similar to George Seifert's. Okay,
5: sure.
0: And then you're going to hand it over to Vic Fangio and tell him you're now the head coach and the defensive coordinator, and Sean Marion's in charge. And now you're just going to blow it completely up at 2-4. You're not 0-6. You're 2-4. I don't see that. I just don't.
5: I don't know. I mean, if Vic Fangio can get the defense going around, I mean, he's a good mind for it. If he can get that defense going around, like, okay, let's say they get rid of Sirianni and they go, okay, Vic, you're going against what? They go against the Cowboys at that point? Yeah, they go against Cowboys at home. He gets a big win then. That could be a huge push.
0: I just don't know if that's the answer, sir. But thanks for the call, Andrew. We can
5: anytime.
0: We can wrap. Our arms around that. All right, let me just hit Michigan. I'll do it. You're looking at me like you didn't think I was going to.
2: I did not. You got a quarterback problem.
0: That one, it looks like that, but just this loss in Iowa, you know, our all-world wide receiver muffed a punt. We're up 14-7. Because, you know, I took some reps. Michigan's up 14-7 in Minnesota, stopping them in their first possession of the second half, and get the ball back. And he muffs a punt. Gifted him 3. The next one was an airmail throw by Bryce Underwood, which was another turnover. I'll put that one on him. And the other one is because the protection broke down, and he hit as he thrown, and he went up. And unfortunately, these bounces, man, last week against Iowa, the tip balls wind up in the arms of Iowa, not the Michigan defenders, which were otherwise buzzing around. And then this one gets popped in the air, and there's a Minnesota guy just to grab it. And then the offensive inefficiencies kept putting the defense back on the field. And then at the end of the game, you know, a fourth down throw that he threw into the second row. And then the thing that really gets you bemoaning is if you look at that, there was a wide open receiver on the back end that could have been still running. He just didn't see. He's not seeing the field still. So you could blame it all on the QB. I mean, I just gave you some reasons why it wasn't his fault. But that is the one thing that you can do to grab everyone by the lapels if that's what Kyle Whittingham feels, that he looks around the building and he looks at the team and he takes his pulse of his staff and he takes his pulse of everybody. The one thing that you can always do to grab everyone's lapel is make that change. Certainly if you feel like the rest of the world thinks you're not going to make that change because of the price tag involved.
7: Yeah, exactly.
0: Right? I don't know. He's got to take that pulse. They have a bye week in which to do it. Tommy Carr, CJ's brother and obviously grandson of Lloyd, is sitting there. And it's tempting to say, can the offense look that much more efficient with him than what it currently is? And he's got to take his finger to the pulse about what the rest of the team and other captains would think. I don't know it. I'm not in the building. But he's got to take that. That's why he's getting the big bucks and why he's got a job and why he's, you know, a legend in Utah. But in Michigan, he doesn't have that much cred amongst the Wolverine fan base at this point, you know. So I think that's a clear-eyed way of looking at it right now. They've got a bunch of talented players. Penn State coming in next. And, yep. You know, Matt Campbell's lost a couple, right? Including one at my other alma mater, Northwestern, Chris, in their new beautiful building. My gosh.
4: That was a beatdown.
0: Yeah. So Penn State is licking wounds coming in. But it is infuriating to watch, you know, Bryce Underwood sometimes clearly not see the field and the other teams are taking advantage of it. And, you know, we started the show talking about Bryce Young getting benched. And look how that benefited him in the long run. I just don't know if you can pull that with somebody who can just, like Bryce Young was under contract. He couldn't just tap out and leave. There was no transfer portal out of Carolina.
7: Sure.
0: You know? So there's a very delicate balance about figuring out. Because if Tommy Carr, they turn to him and he starts showing like how offensively inefficient everything has been and how he can run it more efficiently, I don't know how you go back. And then that's the end of that. I have no idea. It's not my money. I guess it's Paramount's. Skydance's. I don't know.
8: Maybe a little Barstool money. Yeah.
0: I don't know. I don't know, but it was a tough watch.
7: Yeah.
0: And it's tough to watch Kyle like sit there and go, it's the biggest struggle he said in his 40 years. And of course, you know, you take a look at everything else going on in the Big Ten. And you watch how Ohio State just keeps reloading and reloading and reloading. And that kid on the screen, for the radio folks, that is the man that Larry Fitzgerald referred to as, he goes, a mutant. What do you call him?
7: Mutant. Yeah, call him a mutant.
0: Right?
7: Let's see.
0: And
7: down.
0: Absolute mutant. An absolute mutant. And he did the Heisman pose in torching the Iowa Hawkeyes, or I'm sorry, the Atlanta Hawks in their own building.
7: Yeah, I think you can engrave that trophy now.
0: He's incredible.
7: -110 to win the Heisman.
0: I don't, that's a stupid number.
7: Yep.
0: It should be. Like who else is in the mix?
7: Right? Next closest is Darian Mensah, the Miami quarterback. Kevin Russell, Alabama. They have a huge game against Georgia, but they're both 7-1.
0: Jeremiah Smith had this to say after striking that pose.
22: Look at that stat. Immediately started smiling. What maybe stood out there? And also, you keep doing Heisman poses. Yeah. Is there anything you want to say to the people out there?
23: Yeah. I was surprised I had 200 yards. I didn't know I had that much. But yeah, just gotta know. keep the Heisman voters or whoever it is know that I'm the best player in the country. So I got to be there.
0: Also, did you see that Ryan Day and the Ohio State staff sent a letter to the kids in the Children's Hospital? Saying, you know, you may not be rooting for us, but we're rooting for you, and we're going to be, nice. We look forward to waving to you today.
2: That's nice.
4: I've been there once to do that at an island.
0: It's beautiful. It's, really it's just cool. Beautiful. And again, it was just a high class way of going about their business.
2: Yeah.
0: And, you know, I'm not just saying that so I can be part of the Fox coverage and want to hold, you know, don't hold it against me. No, but you know what I mean? It's just they go into their stadium and they're part of their ritual and they respect their ritual and then they just destroy their day. I mean, that's what they do because they're that good. And I think they're the best team in the country. I might be Big Ten biased. I don't care that they lost to Texas. I don't care. The days of us having a look at college football teams, like if you're not undefeated going to the college football playoffs, you're garbage.
2: Yeah, those
0: it's over.
2: Yeah, those are over.
0: Well, I mean, you're. Because there's something called the college football playoffs now.
2: Which looks like it's going to be a 24 team.
0: Right. And, you know, I mean, Ohio State, when they won it, they weren't undefeated going in. I'm sorry. I got to maintain some level of,
2: sure.
0: Low-class bile.
2: You're clinging. It's okay.
0: I'm clinging.
2: You're clinging. Yeah, it's okay.
0: I'm clinging.
2: Oh, yeah.
0: But, you know. Just one last thing here.
2: And another thing.
0: So Northwestern beats, and again, that's my other alma mater. Beats teams, and that's a sign that the Big Ten is weak.
2: Oh, jeez.
0: SEC teams, and that's a sign that the conference is strong. Can we cut the crap, please? Please. Please cut it out. And to keep me quiet, let's just get an SEC team in the national championship game. Let's just get one of them in the game with a chance to win it, as opposed to, you know, not.
2: There's been one big game between the conferences this year, and who won?
0: I got it. I understand.
2: I don't know why you make me stick up for the SEC.
0: Because you're an SEC guy.
2: I have an SEC house.
0: Okay.
2: I happen to live there.
0: Yes. And you wish to continue living.
2: I would appreciate it. The locks for the
0: Sarah has rubbed off on you, sir. That's a fact.
2: Georgia, Alabama this weekend. Huge game.
0: There you go. And whoever wins that is going to be awesome. And whoever loses that is still going to be awesome because it's the SEC. I'm good. That was me after watching PJ Fleck drink from the brown jug.
2: Yeah, that was.
0: Oh, it was God, jeez. Oh.
2: Surprised he didn't fill with blood.
0: Oh, my God. Oh, my God. I think that was a fair way of talking about it. Like, everyone's laying it at Bryce Underwood's feet, and there's reason to try and change it up.
2: 12.5 million reasons.
0: No, I got it.
2: Feet, or whatever the number is.
0: But that's not my job. That's going to be Kyle Whittingham to look around the building and figure it out. What are the ramifications, and is it worth the squeeze? Because right now it looks it is. As a sports fan, I know how this goes. You step away for 30 seconds to grab a drink, and then suddenly somebody else drinks it from a jug. I'm sorry, that's not what this says here.
2: That was on the copy?
0: No.
2: Oh.
0: But that's when the big play happens, usually when you're out of the room. That's why I use Sonos at home, because there's a whole sound system designed to work together. When I'm listening, it can follow me around from the living room to the kitchen. 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
21: 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Okay. Listen, I make assessments, I give takes, but as you know, I like to weave tapestries, I like to connect things, and sometimes I'll just admit, you know, my opinion seems to be off, or my opinion was dead wrong. Right now, my opinion that the Bengals are going to win the AFC North appears to be a little off, as the Ravens are now 3-1, and we're one, collapse against the Saints at home away from being in the 4-0 category.

0: Man, when Zay Flowers is healthy, that is a difference-making wide receiver. Yeah, he's become that. And now Lamar tweaked his ankle, didn't finish against Tennessee. And an interesting Sunday night visit to the ATL coming up in week five. Derrick Henry is just as good as they get. Defensively, Jesse Minter is getting them rolling. So Baltimore looks like the best team in this division. With all due respect to the 3-1 Browns, they are, after that visit to Atlanta, heading to Cleveland. So I guess we'll get that coming out in the wash in week six as Cleveland visits the Jets in week five. That could be 4-1 versus 4-1. Look out. Look out below.
1: Okay.
0: Steelers sitting there at 2-2 after that week four opening loss in Cleveland. Pittsburgh's next up, home against Indianapolis coming from London. I don't know, man. I mean, this looks like if you stop Jonathan Taylor and just say, try and beat us, Daniel Jones, and send T.J. Watt in his direction and Cam Hayward, our Tuesday guest. You know, the Colts are just an interesting 2-2 team, but this guy's the difference maker. Just stop him and go through him on the way to the quarterback, and Pittsburgh could be 3-2.
2: Yeah, Rodgers has looked really good the last 2 weeks.
0: What a make of the Bengals, man. That's the team I put my marker on before the season. Now, Ja'Marr Chase had his helmet yanked, and then he's out with a concussion, and he was done.
2: That was rough.
0: He was done.
2: That's scary looking.
0: T. Higgins was doing his thing, and Gesicki got in the end zone.
2: But then T. Higgins got banged up.
0: Yeah. And so then Burrow, left to his own devices, wound up not being able to pull the rabbit out of the hat this time around. And the Bengals' defense is better, and they're not better than 500 through four games. Joe Burrow had this to say afterwards.
3: You know, we had our opportunities the last 2 weeks, but, you know, certainly this isn't Armageddon or anything. We're still in a great spot, and, you know, feel really good about our team. We'll come back to practice next week, keep getting better, and that's what the NFL is all about. You can't ride the roller coaster of the week to week. You're going to win some, you're going to lose some. Obviously, you want to win every single one, and you're going to fight like hell to make it happen, but we're not going to ride that roller coaster.
0: Sounds like a man who's playing the Dolphins next. No, just kidding.
2: Oh, come on.
0: No, he makes sense. You know how we are around here. You know how we are around here.
2: At Miami, weird stuff happens.
0: Oh, just ask anybody that plays in Miami.
2: Weird stuff happens.
0: The AFC East. Tom Brady's not going to be looking at any stadiums down there saying, oh, I'd be upset if I didn't win 33 more times there.
2: What is Brady's record down there?
0: It's definitely the worst record he had of anybody in the AFC East visiting them. And
2: 8-10.
0: I'm
2: 8-10.
0: I'm telling you, man, Brady would 1,000%. Remember, I wrote about this in my previous book, 2007, NFL Total Access, about how Brady and Peyton Manning got together with other quarterbacks to petition the NFL to bring their own footballs on the road because they always thought the Dolphins would break out a fresh one right out of the box and put it on the ground just when they needed to come up with a 2-minute drill, and it was slick, and they were like, what the hell? But be that as it may, that was a very low-hanging fruit way of me kind of setting up the fact that Burrow is wise enough, still in his early stages of his career, which he is, to know, hey, things can turn. Don't worry about it. And that's also spoken like a guy who's got Ja'Marr Chase and T. Higgins at his disposal when he's healthy. And he's got to be happy with what looks like a better defense. And he's just a game back. And you look at their schedule. There's a bye after that game at Miami. And then there's the one like we're on now, the one at Baltimore. Come up with that one, and then we're suddenly having a completely different conversation when they get home against Tennessee and then fly to Spain to take on Atlanta. And then the games in division, we're on. And one's against Cleveland. Let's go. Some winnable games on their schedule. Again, I know people might be sick and tired, want me to make a take that this team sucks and they're finished, or the other way. It's just a fact. Not to go old Joe Burrow on you, but it's that way. As for Jacksonville, Okay.
2: They good.
0: They are good.
2: Yeah.
0: And they, you know, their coach speaks with his chest, and they have taken on that attitude. You make a mistake, they're going to just jump all over you, and that's it. It's over. It's a wrap. And we're all wondering, okay, you're watching Travis Etienne.
2: Etienne.
0: Leave. What are you going to do at the running back spot? How good does this Bashaul Tutten guy look like? The rest of them.
2: Hey, Chris Rodriguez scored a touchdown.
0: Right. There's a bunch of guys on that team who are like, who?
2: Mm-hmm.
0: And then you're wondering, is that person available in your fantasy league? And the answer is yes.
2: Parker More often Washington than not. Didn't even do anything either.
0: And Trevor Lawrence is a new man. He is since, listen, I called that game in London last year against the Rams. They were there all week. The Rams flew right in for it thinking, you know, that was the Australia game was the first time where they just landed and started playing a game internationally. And they didn't look very good. And then they come back home and they went toe-to-toe with a Raiders team that nobody was going toe-to-toe with. They were just kicking their ass. And everyone's wondering, what's going on with this team? And they just flipped the script. I know they lost to the Bills in the playoffs. But since then, they have been a terrific football team. And they're, you know, they're right down there in Duval County, and nobody talks about them because we're focused on the 4-0 Chiefs or the 3-1 Ravens or the 3-1 Bills. And the 2-2 Patriots, look at Drake May right now. And they're like, they'd be like, hold on a minute. Let me give you the voice. We just kicked his ass. Everyone's talking about his crisis of confidence. Who created the crisis other than him? We did. So now they're going to go to London and they got a team that's in a full crisis of confidence as a whole in the Eagles. And then they got the winless as of right now Texans. And they're going to be there back to back, and they're used to this sort of thing. And I wouldn't be surprised they come home 5-1 with a bye. And then they got the Colts in their house. I wouldn't be surprised if they are 6-1 going into that Thursday nighter to kick off week 9 against Baltimore in Baltimore. And then we're on. And then we'll see. They win that one. Now suddenly we're talking about one seed.
2: Yeah, for sure.
0: We're talking one seed. You know, because the rest of that division, you know, might not have just one, but potentially two teams drafting top 10. Two. So Duval indeed, man. And that defense just takes the ball away. And Devin Lloyd's not there anymore. He was the guy who led the takeaway brigade for that team last year. So they are drafting and they are coaching and they are playing. And nobody's talking about them. But they'll be on NFL Network next 2 weeks. Philadelphia and the Texans. And the Jaguars should be favored in both.
2: Ooh.
0: How are they not?
2: Let's see.
0: How are they not? They're used to going to London. They're going to get used to the time zone. And the Texans are going to come in and be like, what's going on?
2: Oh, yeah.
0: They are.
2: 5.5 against the Eagles right now.
0: They should be. They should be. The way the Eagles are playing, too. Let's take a break. 844-204-RICH, number to dial. We'll wrap up this show and tell you what's coming up the rest of the week as well.
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1: Back here on the Rich Eisen Show, radio audience and our TV, all one big happy family here on the program. 844-204-RICH. We'll take your phone calls in a matter of moments right here on the program. What else have we not talked about here? Any what other else, games jump out at you? How about the refs going a little nutty?
2: You know, it was again, I made big officials weekend.
1: I know. I made some, you know, references to it. The NFL's got to reach out to the official that was barking back at Trey McBride and cursing him out.
2: Barking, yeah, man. He clearly bleeped you twice. You know,
1: Vrabel got flagged for telling an official an effing terrible effing call. I mean, yeah. That should be just walk away.
2: Yeah,
1: it's, Adrian Hill is a really good official, really good head ref. Got bumped into because a Dolphin flipped a Viking in front of him. Pardon me for not knowing the names off the top of my head. And then he just barked at the Viking instead of flagging him.
2: And the Viking player was bending over with his hand out, like trying to help him up.
1: It was just weird.
2: It was weird. Weird official weekend.
1: You know? What else? Who else did we not talk about here? Oh, the Chargers. Let's talk about them.
3: Just about to say, yeah.
1: Man. So Justin Herbert throws an interception right away. And I said to Cooper, I'm like, imagine all week long, they're like, we're going to turn this 0-3 thing around. We're going to go up to Seattle and we're going to beat this team. And I don't care if they're defending Super Bowl champs. And Jim knows Mike McDonald inside and out because he was his defensive coordinator in Michigan. And Mike McDonald then went to his brother. His son is the special teams coordinator there. And he's probably telling this team, we are world beaters. We're going to start turning it around right now. And then interception. First. And you guess what happened? Sam Darnold hands it right back to him. And they took a 3-0 lead anyway.
2: Yeah.
1: Now that game was drunk from the start. And then Seattle starts getting rolling and Herbert can't be protected and he's being thrown around like a rag doll. And offensively, Ladd McConkey is out. He's standing around wondering what's going on with him. And I'm like, okay, so it's Trey Harris and it's Quentin Johnston and it's Gadsden and it's Keaton Mitchell and it's Omarion Hampton. And it's supposed to be this offensive line that's supposed to keep this guy protected and blow open the holes for the run game. And it just doesn't materialize again. And then the defense starts turning him over and suddenly the Chargers have got an avalanche in front of them that they finally stop and try and make a game of it and almost had an opportunity to pull it off.
2: Yeah.
1: But they're now 0-4. They are now 0-4 and they've got to visit Denver. They got Denver to visit them next before they go to Kansas City and then there's their bye, out of which they take on the Rams. I mean, this is dire straits. They've got to beat two division opponents, one at home, one on the road, and they're arguably coming into the season the two best opponents that they have.
2: If they want any chance in the division round, they have to win both of these games.
1: And then go into a bye and then shock the Rams and then hope that Houston has not turned it around just yet either. But Houston's been their bugaboo in the playoffs and the regular season the last 2 years.
2: True.
1: Before they visit Baltimore.
2: Gotta be 2-4 heading into the bye week. Have to.
1: The inevitable question of like, okay, Jim, you hired Mike McDaniel. Is it time to fire him?
4: Is Mike's position as offensive coordinator in jeopardy at this point?
5: Like our players, and we have skilled coaches, and we're going to keep growing. That's no. His job is not in jeopardy. He's a skilled coach, and we're going to keep growing.
1: Yeah.
2: When does that question get turned around and ask Jim if he feels confident in his stability there?
1: In his stability there?
2: Yeah, man.
1: Everybody keeps talking about it.
2: Dude, like,
1: there's no chance. There's guys. The Chargers will, front office and management, well, certainly, ownership. I don't know. I haven't heard anything. That's number one. And number two is, one clunker of a season from Jim Harbaugh is something they'll countenance. Do we need to remind them of what it was like before he showed up? And I understand they haven't won a playoff game. And I understand he was supposed to turn Justin Herbert into the greatest quarterback in the history of the planet. And that's what, let me ask you this question. Did anybody, when he hired Mike McDaniel, think what a bad move that was? They're going to rue that day.
2: No, I think there was a lot of excitement.
1: Right, because this guy was the run game coordinator for Kyle Shanahan and has run schemes that in Miami that I thought with this offensive line and this mindset that Jim has to run the ball was a perfect marriage to just do something that is more exotic than what they were used to doing. Now all you read from the All-22 people is like he's running the same system for Tua, and it doesn't fit Herbert. And Harbaugh and these guys are smart enough to know if that's the case.
2: So how much runway are they given?
1: The year.
2: The year?
1: I think so, yeah.
2: If they're 3-14, nobody's coming back.
1: Well, we shall see. I don't think they're going to be 3-14. I think they're way more talented than that. The schedule isn't helping as they're trying to figure stuff out. But I just don't, I can't imagine the Spanos family is like one awful year with Jim Harbaugh and we're just going to bounce them all. We're going to bounce them all. That might not be a bad spot for Jeremiah Smith, by the way.
2: They could use him literally right now.
1: I know they could literally use him. By the way, so could everybody else in the NFL.
2: That's true too.
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0: Kraken. Welcome to the jungle. My name is Jim Rome. An awesome Monday to you. Hope you had a great weekend. Nice to have you here. Program brought to you by FanDuel. Always my appreciation to our pals at FanDuel for helping us make this happen. What's going on? Nice to see you. How come I can't see me? What's going on, program? Y'all gotta let me know. All right, so we are efforting to fix something that I'm only now finding out about. Welcome to Monday. What's going on? All right, good show for you nonetheless. One way or another, that's the beauty of having multiple platforms. You can find us somewhere. We are on terrestrial radio. We are on satellite radio. We will be back on video. I don't know about X. Are we there? Anyway, telephone number is toll free, 1-800-636-8686. 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And I will let you know when YouTube is back. It will be back shortly. All right, coming up today, coming up at 1240 specifically, I've got a senior NFL reporter for SI, Albert Breer. Comes on the program. Then looking ahead to hour number three, we'll talk some college ball. A little pro ball too. Aaron Taylor, CBS Sports college football analyst, will be joining us at that point. So what I want to do is try to get you involved, all right? Get in on one of these platforms. You can email us. You can call us. You can hit us up. When YouTube is back up, you know you can jump in the chat. Just find a way to get in. It was a wild, wild weekend, and I want to get your thoughts on it. So do it. Call 1-800-636-8686. Typically on a Monday, I go to an NFL whip. This Monday would be no different in that regard. Now, you know I don't want to start the week on a negative note. Never want to do that. This week, however, it is necessary because there is some negativity. There is some ugliness that needs to be addressed. Because while you can't make your season in week four, you can definitely break your season. You can't win a Lombardi in week four, but you can certainly lose one in week four. Which brings me to, incredibly, the Texans and the Chargers, aka the two most disappointing disasters in the NFL this year. And you know I hate saying that. I don't want to say the Texans are dead and buried and on the wrong side of the dirt already, but that's probably just because I don't want to say it. Yes, there is enough talent on this team to turn the season around, but unfortunately for Houston, that talent is not showing up. You would never know the Texans had all that talent on defense from watching the Texans defense. And that's obviously a massive problem. Look, I know they've got problems on the offensive line. I know they have problems running the football. I didn't know they had problems defensively. That's the issue. The Chargers, on the other hand, you can go ahead and feel free to jam a fork in these dudes. Feel free to leave these dudes for dead on the side of the road, bleeding out, because that's exactly where they already are right now. So, who is the more disappointing team? Hate to say it, but obviously, the Texans. You see, the Chargers were supposed to take a big step, maybe even win a playoff game. For them, that would be a big step. The Texans, though, were supposed to contend for a Lombardi, period. And the most disappointing thing about the most disappointing team in the league is it's not the alleged weak link of the team that's pulling everybody down. It is the alleged strength of that team. C.J. Stroud has actually been playing just fine, actually playing pretty well, more than good enough to win games. It's the Houston defense, on the other hand, that has been trash, and that's what I don't understand because it doesn't make any sense. Yo, Texans, somebody might want to cover CeeDee Lamb because I feel like this dude is still out there catching balls all over the field. The hell happened to the Houston secondary? How messed up do you have to be to make the Cowboys actually look like the Gotti?
1: Greatest offense there is.
0: I mean, I really don't get it. All the main pieces are still there. all the main pieces from last year. Will Anderson looks even better than last year. And yet the unit as a whole has completely regressed. How? And again, I want to be very clear about this. You really can't blame the quarterback. As much as you want to, it's not C.J. Stroud's fault. As DeMeco Ryan said after the game, the offense put up 30. It's not on them. The offense is far from perfect, but the defense is what's killing them right now. You can't even really blame Stroud for his goofy iPhone analogy after the game, because even he admits that wasn't his. He ripped it from Ryan Day.
2: Got to find new ways. Like, I remember in college, Coach Day used to always say, you know, you have to be an iPhone. You have to upgrade every year. You know, you got to upgrade, you know, whatever that looks like, from personnel to plays to execution. Everything got to rise up. You know, it doesn't matter what happened the previous year. It doesn't matter the accolades, the hate, the whatever on both sides. You have to be able to flush it, because that's our job. You know, this is a new year. We got to be able to, you know, get ourselves out of this hole, and we're the only ones who can do it, and we're all we got, you know. Nobody's coming to save us.
0: Well, you know me and the Reinvention Project. I sell that all the time. Nobody is coming to save you. Nobody is coming to save you. As far as that goofy iPhone analogy, Ryan Day, way to relate to your players with some phone analogy. But he's right. Nobody says the same. I mean, there's like 8 cliches that bounce around the world of sports, and everybody says them and says them in a little bit different manner. Nobody's coming to save you. Nobody stays the same. You either get better or you get worse. Evolve or die. You know, we know all these things. That's essentially what he said. But they're 0-4. Hey, there's one more. Scoreboard. 0-4. Here is the thing. The problem isn't even that the team didn't upgrade for the season. The problem is Houston's defense somehow has downgraded. If the defense just maintained where they were last season, there's no chance this team would be 0-4. Even if they typically start slowly, there's no way this team is 0-4 if they play defense the way they played last year. Except the defense somehow is now on the downgrade list. And it suddenly looks like a lost season in Houston by October 5th. I never would have seen that coming. I mean, the Texans secondary was torched so badly yesterday, it looked like the Lions secondary. And at least the Lions have an excuse. They have no players. Neither team can cover anybody, but the Texans were supposed to have the best cornerbacks in the league. So when it comes to the Lions and that mess last night, it's funny, because I've been pretty adamant that Detroit's Super Bowl window has been slammed shut, nailed shut, painted over. You know, Detroit wants to believe, no, our window's still open. And it's more than cracked open. It's still open. No, it's not. It has slammed shut. But now I realize maybe I'd been a little bit off in that regard. It's not that Detroit's Super Bowl window has been slammed shut. It looks like their entire playoff window has been slammed shut, at least if they're going to keep playing defense the way they are right now. No team has allowed more points or more yards so far than the Lions. So the fact that they have the number 3 passing offense and the number 5 scoring offense means nothing, because Detroit has to essentially score every single offensive possession to win the game. They've got to score every time they get it to win games. It's not about Ben Johnson being gone. It's about the fact that Detroit cannot stop anybody. The Lions made Bryce Young look like prime Joe Montana last night. So the classic question returns, was Bryce that good, or were the Lions just that bad? And as always, yes. Although Bryce Young is clearly making impressive strides, and I'm not denying that, Bryce is throwing dimes over the top. Bryce is coming through in the clutch. Bryce has come a long way from that middle school backpack pick. Just ask the Lions defense, because that middle score set the Lions defense on fire last night. But hey, at least nobody has to worry about any coaching changes in Detroit, according to Dan Cannibal.
3: Bite a kneecap.
0: The same apparently can be said about the Chargers. Back to them, they're 0-4. According to Jim Harbaugh, the Lions DC is safe and the Chargers OC is safe, even if their units are the biggest disasters in the NFL right now. In the case of the Chargers, I actually think we're watching one of the worst offensive coaching performances in NFL history. I mean, honestly, that bad. Yes, McVape, it is that bad, bro. Mike McDaniel, Jim Harbaugh, did not bring you here to turn his beloved QB into Will Levis. But you've damn near managed to do that in 4 weeks. Harbaugh obviously deserves plenty of the blame, too. First of all, he hired McVape. And it's not just McVape's offense. The entire team looks poorly prepared every single week. And I've never seen that from a Jim Harbaugh team before. But it goes a long way to explain why Harbaugh is now riding a 7-game losing streak. And dude, you can give it up already, and you can please stop with the glazing of Herbert and defending Herbert, no matter how bad things get. Harbaugh really said the following after the game yesterday, and I quote, "One of the grittiest performances I've ever been associated with from a quarterback. There's no player I've ever coached that I respect more." End of quote. Dude, honestly, that's what we're going with now? The guy threw a pick on the first play of the game. He fumbled on the last play of the game. But you respect that dude more than anyone because he's so gritty. Not just so gritty, actually, but the grittiest performance you have ever been associated with. What is with all this nonsensical hyperbole? Why is everyone and everything you ever see or do the greatest thing in the history of mankind, Jim? You call it the grittiest performance ever? I would call it one of the greatest regressions ever. Just like I call your smack-off performance the worst smack-off call ever.
3: Tell that clone to get a life.
0: I mean, dude, what are we doing here? Meanwhile, on the opposite side of the head coaching spectrum, you've got Sean McVay and the Rams. Now, I'm not going to sit here and say the Rams are the undefeated, unbeatable, unstoppable juggernaut that we all thought they'd be. And Sean had one of his best viral moments ever when he called that sideline meeting with the offense that flipped the game and may have saved their season. And it shows just how much of a genius Sean really is. Or did it? Look, I know he runs the offense. I know he calls the plays. I know he would be the one to circle everybody together and bring them together. And did do a great job in the second half yesterday, and that meeting was at the perfect time, and I'm sure his messaging was great. It always is. But the Rams came back, and they won that game as much as anything because the Eagles are a dysfunctional mess, and they cannot move the ball an inch on offense. Not trying to take anything away from the Rams. But the Eagles were 0-4-12 on third down yesterday. They had their lowest offensive total yards in a game in 12 years. 68 net passing yards was their lowest in a game in 23 years. And I don't want to hear who the Eagles don't have or who they do have because the Rams were without Myles Garrett and Aaron Donald and Philadelphia still couldn't move the ball at all. But you know who they did have? I'll tell you who Philadelphia did have. Jalen Hurts. And the only reason Hurts' regression isn't the biggest story in the NFL right now is because Justin Herbert exists. But you could easily make the argument that Hurts has fallen further than Herbert because Herbert has never been anywhere near a Super Bowl. Hell, he's never even won a playoff game. Let alone played in two Super Bowls, let alone won MVP in one of the Super Bowls. The Rams did what they had to do to keep their season alive and get the hell out of Philly with a dub. So credit for that. But it definitely helped them that the Eagles were ass yet again. And that this Jalen Hurts looks nothing at all like Super Bowl MVP Jalen Hurts. Nothing about the current Eagles looks anything like the team that lifted the Lombardi a year and a half ago. And Philly fan would be the very first to tell you all about that.
3: Coach doesn't kick a field goal. It's bad coaching again. Sirianni blew the game again for the most times.
4: We could have been up 1 point, up 2 points. Nick Sirianni. Nick Sirianni gotta go.
5: Nick ain't it.
6: Nick is cute. He's angry. He can scream, but he doesn't make the team come out of halftime and be the team. What's happening at halftime? Are we eating meatball subs?
7: While some fans walked out saying they were going to sell their season tickets, others said they'll still bleed green during good times and really bad.
6: You know what? End of the day, go Birds.
0: Philly fan. Hey, man, Nick. Nick's cute. Nick's angry. Nick can't coach. I mean, is that all still cute? They're 2-2 right now, but given how they won those two games, let's go back to how they won those two games. They could just as easily be sitting in the same gutter with the Chargers and Texans at 0-4. Man, they are so lucky they're 2-2. They could so easily, just as easily, be 0-4. So, is that still cute? Anyway, another crazy weekend in the NFL. No way I could cover all of that in one single whip. So, you know, there's more of that still to come. And the ref show. The ref show is always out of control. Always, always out of control. 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

0: reaction to whatever it is, go ahead and hit me up. 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All right, some early reaction. Let's see what we got here. At Arlasco, give me back my show.
1: Give me back my stuff.
0: Dude, I hear you. I hear you. Totally fair, and I hear you. Nothing would make me happier than to give you back your show.
1: Give me back my stuff.
0: Man, you know how these people are. You know how the terrorists are. They get the show, and they start making demands. I'm going to have to go Mel Gibson and just get furious with it. You go get my show back.
1: Give me back my stuff.
0: Right? Right, Albie?
1: Give me back my
0: show.
1: Give me back my
0: show.
1: Give me back my stuff.
0: All right, well, the fact of the matter is there's still a lot of show. We're still on all of our radio stations. We're still on terrestrial radio. We're still on satellite radio, and we will work to fix the other. We are working to fix the other. Eric on the South Side, you're listening. But you're not watching the Jim Rome Show.
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0: You're listening, but you're not watching the Jim Rome Show. Signed, David Lee. I'm not making light of it. Believe me, I'm not happy about it. But all I can do, I'm not laughing at it. I'm trying to fix it. It's just a reminder. We are running. I have no excuses. I don't even want to tell you what I was going to tell you. Nobody cares what we're running out of this little hut that we broadcast from. I get it. Stucknut, the video feed is great, but have you ever tried doing the show without video? Regards, the unfocused group. Hey, Stucknut, you just keep doing your job, yo. You keep doing your job, yo, even without the video. You were doing your job long.

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4: Graph. Hey, Jim, I totally understand Stroud's phone analogy. 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When you buy snacks and he buys the gas or he pays for the rental car or whatever
5: you
4: said.
5: Man, you drove from L.A. to
4: Hey, YouTube, what's popping? I'm back.
5: Hey-o. Down there again. And they say it's going to give us $100 to do it. And I'm going to look at you and go, hey, Jim, at the end of the day, I drove more than you did. So we're going to negotiate how much each of us get. I think I deserve $60, you deserve $40. I put the gas in, what have you. So on both sides feel that their cost is bigger.
4: Kenny, you're lucky that we're celebrating on return on YouTube. Nobody's hearing what you were saying back in the day that made no sense.
5: It's more important than driving the car.
4: Anyway, you know what's more important than driving the car? Us being back on YouTube. Hey, chat. Hey, chat. I know that was probably the 30 hardest minutes of your life.
6: Welcome back.
4: I know that was probably the most challenging half hour of your entire life, chat. You not being able to see you. You not being able to be you. I know there's some ST. Yeah, that. I know that was hard, chat. But we're back. It's fine. It's good. Until the next time it happens. Joseph Voorhees 3. Tell Crying Ryan that you don't have to upgrade a Samsung every year. Not going there. We're not having that conversation. The Android v. Apple conversation. Eric 0811. It is time to roll heads in Houston. The team may be talented, but you cannot call yourself a Super Bowl contender and start 0-2, 0-3, 0-4 every year. D'Amico, the coaching staff, and yes, even the NTC deserve scrutiny. Oh no, this is going to be scrutiny. Don't think that they're not looking hard at this. Don't think that there's not scrutiny. Now, where does that scrutiny stand? Where does it go? What are they looking at? Everything? Trust me, everything? How can a team that talented be 0-4? Why were there some issues that were addressed and some that were not? Why are they having trouble up front? Why can they not run the football? Why can the defense not get off the field? We were talking about the best defense in the NFL coming into this season. And for once, you can't blame it on C.J. Stroud. So if you want to cut right to the chase, if you're asking me, when you say scrutiny, are you saying whose head's going to roll? Whose job is in jeopardy? Who's going to lose their job if this team doesn't make the playoffs or if this team is a 500 team? How does a team that is a Super Bowl favorite start 0-4 the year after they start 0-3? Look, I get it. I know why you're angry. I know why you want answers. But I can tell you this right now. They're not firing D'Amico Ryans. D'Amico is not getting fired. Not this year. Even if they have one really bad year, he's not. The guy is a franchise icon. He played there. They love him. Now, granted, you as fans may not love him as much as you did previously, but he's very, very well thought of within the organization. I know for a fact Nick loves him. Nick loves D'Amico. And they are 0-4. They're not 0-12. Now, I'm not saying that any 0-4 team has ever made any great run. I'm not going to sit here and say, relax. They're going to get it turned around. I'm not sure they are.
7: R-E-L-A.
4: And just as I'm not sure how CeeDee Lamb, as good as he is, caught 17 passes yesterday.

0: So it is bad. And it's really disappointing. And they are, I hate to say it about my guy and his team, they're the most disappointing team in the NFL. They are. I've been saying it's the Chargers, but as I mentioned, Houston was supposed to be a Super Bowl team. The Chargers have not won a playoff game with Justin Herbert. Houston is more disappointing. But if you're looking for it to cost D'Amico his job, that's not happening. If you're looking for them to fire the NTC, that's not happening. They just need to stop the bleeding stat. And then you know what they do have to do? They're going to have to make a decision on CJ Stroud. And again, it's not his fault. He's playing well. Can't put this on the quarterback. All right, when we come back. Hey, YouTube. Chad. What's up, Chad? Nice to have you back. Can't say that I missed you for those 30 minutes, but you are back. Welcome home. Albert Breer joins us when we come back.
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2: The Panthers upset the Lions on Sunday Night Football. Now 2-2 in the underwhelming NFC South. Is Carolina in prime position to win the division for a second straight year? Westwood One Sports.
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1: All right, so that is true, but all systems are go. 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He has covered the NFL since 2005. 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He's an NFL insider for 98.5, the Sports Hub Radio in Boston. He is Albert Breer. Albert, really good to talk to you. Great to have you on the show. How you doing?
2: No, thanks for having me, Jim. I appreciate it.
1: I appreciate you making time. Thank you very much. Albert, if you don't mind, why don't we start in the NFC? I want to ask you about the 49ers. George Kittle turns a short pass from Brock Purdy into a 56-yard score, and that seals the 49ers' win over the Broncos. While Denver's secondary, Albert, was pretty banged up, does Brock Purdy look to you like the MVP through the first month of the season?
2: I mean, he's definitely in there, and you know, I think you have to look at like what the Niners have been through from an injury standpoint over the course of the first month of the season. They got Kittle coming off an Achilles. Nick Bosa obviously hasn't played much, you know, at all. No Ricky Pearsall, no Dazon Stribling, who they'd expected to contribute as a rookie. Mike Evans got banged up. And I think that was like the big question with Purdy when you sign him to that deal at $55 million per year. It was, you know, we know you can win with him, but can you win because of him? And I think we've seen a little bit more of that over the course of the first month of the season. And that's probably the best thing about the Niners through 4 weeks is that, they've shown they can win different ways. You know, they played a physical game against the Rams in Australia and won that in the back of Christian McCaffrey. They come back the next week and Purdy's the best player on the field. You know, and they've been able to kind of scratch through these injuries, and oftentimes, and rightfully so, when things are crumbling around the quarterback gets a lot of credit for a team winning.
1: You know, that question or that point you made is very interesting. If we were to relate that to Jalen Hurts, a couple of years ago, we would not have posed that question. But right now, right, if you were to pose that same question about Jalen Hurts, can you win with him, but can you win because of him? How would you answer that?
2: Yeah, I think it's an interesting question because he's obviously had some pretty favorable rosters around him. Now you can question the staffs that have coached him and some of the fits and starts they've had in hiring offensive coordinators. But you know, this is one of those years where it looks like the Eagles are going to need their quarterback to lift them up. No A.J. Brown, now Devontae Smith's banged up. The offensive line does not look like it's at the level that it's been over the course of the last decade and a half with, you know, Landon Dickerson now down. He wasn't playing well when he was in there in the first place. The tackles are getting older. Lane Johnson didn't play on Sunday. You know, and so this is one of those years with a new offensive coordinator coming in, with, you know, age and attrition starting to hit the offensive line with a remade receiver group. You need the quarterback to give you a little bit more, and they needed the quarterback to give them a little more yesterday to close out the Rams and weren't able to do it.
1: Albert Breer joining us on a program. So just jumping around, Albert, you know the Patriots as well as anybody. How badly did they need that win in Buffalo, and then how far will that go to calm the collective nerves in the region about Drake May?
2: Yeah, it was interesting because I think, you know, a lot of the questioning of Drake May over the course of the last 3 or 4 weeks is really, I think, the product of the natural progression of growing up and playing that position in the pros. You know, it's just, I think what Drake went through was a little more stark to everybody on the outside because of the circumstances. The schedule was historically light last year, and he had a new offensive coordinator coming in who's really, really good and also hadn't worked with the type of quarterback that he is before as a bigger, more athletic type of guy. And so I think they were playing with an edge for the entire regular season last year. Then they get in the playoffs, better defensive coordinators, better defensive personnel, and they hit bumps. Drake started to turn the ball over. And then early in the year this year, I think you've seen defensive coaches use the same sort of playbook to get to Drake. And it's defending over the top, not letting him beat you deep. You know, a lot of too high safety, quarter, half type looks, mixing pressures and not letting him outside the pocket. And so, you know, with that idea that this book has been written, with the offseason the Patriots went through, with some of the injuries they had early on, which, you know, goes against the great injury luck they had last year, it was fair to ask some big picture questions, and there were a lot of big picture questions asked. So to be able to go into Buffalo and not only win, but win in a 2-minute situation with Drake making a play at the end to win the game to a receiver that very few people had ever heard of, I think can be, you know, a really good confidence builder for them going forward and at the very least stem the tide of the negative momentum.
3: Albert Breer joining us. So Albert, where does that leave Buffalo? And do they look any different, or how different do they look to you this year than last year?
2: So, like, it's interesting because, you know, I talked to Joe Brady about this a bunch, and, you know, I go back to Sean Payton's history. Sean is Joe's mentor. And, you know, when Sean was with the Giants as a play caller and then the Cowboys as a play caller, he was actually stripped of play calling in New York, you know, and Bill Parcells used to refer to him as Dennis the Menace in Dallas. there was a little bit of this guy's got all these wild ideas and we need to rein him in a little bit. And then when he got out on his own, we saw what it could really become in New Orleans. And I think that was the idea here, was that Joe Brady is going to get out in his own now and be able to run his own show. And we are going to see something that's completely different than what we've seen from him as an NFL play caller, either in Carolina or in Buffalo. And I think that's been true to a degree. The question is, does that need some reining in right now? You know, and I know how happy they were, you know, and coming out of the win last week, being able to beat the Chargers despite turning the ball over 5 times and having 10 penalties. And the hope was, and I talked to Joe about this, was that, okay, like, you didn't have to incur a loss and you get all of those lessons. And then they crash the car again this week. You know what I mean? Like, so sometimes players, teams need to go through it to really learn it. And I think all those lessons were there for them when they beat the Chargers with all the things that went wrong. It just seems like maybe they didn't take some of the lessons that were there for them to learn. And you wind up learning them the hard way and messing up a bunch of things against the Patriots, not the least of which was that heave at the end of the game from Josh.
3: Interesting. So, Albert, to extend that, how does Sean Payton now see Davis Webb? Is Davis Webb also Dennis the Menace? And then how short is that leash?
2: The thing that makes me hesitate a little bit here is I know it was a process for Sean Payton to get to the point where he was willing to give up play calling, and it was always going to take somebody that he saw something special in to do it. And he did see that in Davis Webb, and he gave him a trial run last year during the summer and the preseason. And he really thought about it a lot as Davis Webb went through the interview process. And remember, he wasn't just interviewed for the Bills job and the Raiders job. There are also teams that are looking to poach him to become the OC. And so, you know, doing what he needed to do to keep him in house meant giving him play calling. And I can tell you, he wouldn't have done that unless he had a real comfort level with it. So, I think Sean he's not going to sacrifice the season, in the name of developing Davis Webb as a play caller, but I also think he's going to give him more than 4 weeks. So, you know, they're 2-2, and I don't think their season is yet at any sort of critical mass, but if it gets to that point, then sure, I think those questions would be asked.
3: So, Albert, one last thought, because you mentioned the Chargers. I want to get your thoughts on that. Seattle handed them their 4th straight loss. Justin Herbert, again, did not play well, much better in the second half, but had a very tough first half. Given they're the disappointment that they are, and that schedule is going to get even nastier, what kind of possible or potential in-season changes might be on the table for the Bolts?
2: Well, I think the one that everybody's looking at is the potential on offense, right? Because on defense, they haven't been great, but, you know, I think you had it built in that Chris O'Leary, the new defensive coordinator, taking over for Jesse Minter, who was fantastic, was going to have some growing pains. And, you know, I think he's been pretty good on balance based on the fact that this is his first month calling it in the NFL. I think that the expectation, you know, conversely on offense was that you get instant results. And that's fair, given how experienced Mike McDaniel is and how much background he's got. Now the question becomes how that marriage works. The personalities are obviously very different. Both guys, Harbaugh and McDaniel, the foundation of what they do is in the run game, but they go about it very differently. And McDaniel's run game is more of a finesse, a movement run game. Jim Harbaugh, as you know, Jim, always been downhill gap scheme, power type run game. So they spent the offseason trying to marry those things. And now how do those personalities, the personalities of the two guys, mesh as they try to find ways to fix it? I think they're in on it, on McDaniel for the rest of the year, at least. Just because I don't think they've got another answer on that staff, another guy who can run the offense that McDaniel's put in. I think the questions that we all had about the personalities of the two guys, this is when you find out. You know, you haven't lost any games in April and May. You haven't lost any games in July and August. It's easy to get along then, and everybody's got great ideas then. When you actually hit some bumps, and this is a pretty significant bump being 0-4, that's when you find out whether or not the personalities really work together.
3: So finally, Albert, to that point, do you personally still view Justin Herbert as an elite NFL quarterback, or has he taken a step back? Like, how do you view him at this point?
2: I think he was in a pretty impossible situation yesterday and did a good job with it. To come back and look, like, I don't think he played well at the beginning of that game, but you know, the injuries on the offensive line, the receivers haven't developed on the outside. I don't think the offense is working right now. And he took a beating. I mean, he took a couple shots that I personally thought had we're going to take him out of the game. And then you look up and there he is back in the huddle. I don't know that I would be too critical of him for yesterday because a million things went right, but I do think it's fair to ask, whether or not people have overrated him to a degree. Now that said, I just caution everybody with this. When I talk to NFL people, the way they talk about Justin Herbert reminds me a lot of the way that people spoke about Matthew Stafford when he was in Detroit. In that, I think people in the league always had a higher opinion of Matthew Stafford than people on the outside did when he was getting killed by everybody. And then he goes to the Rams and we see what he can become, right? What he could become and what he actually probably always was in Detroit. And that's sort of the way that people talk about Herbert inside the league. You don't hear the same criticism you hear on the outside. I think if he were ever to become available by trade, there would be a line of teams, out the door, looking to acquire him. And that's the one thing that gives me pause is the people that really know what they're talking about feel the same way about Justin Herbert that say, you know, teams would have felt about Matthew Stafford in Detroit in 2015.
3: He is a senior NFL reporter and a lead content strategist for Sports Illustrated and a contributor to Patriots Pregame Live on NBC Sports Boston, an NFL insider for 98.5, the Sports Hub Radio in Boston. He is Albert Breer. Albert, appreciate that so much. Great job. Really good to see you.
2: All right. Thanks, Jim. You too.
3: Albert Breer joining us. All right, there's our number one. Really good content in that. Your reaction to any of that. And we set up a wide open hour number two. You have the phones. You know where to find me on social media. Pick a platform. Get up in here. See you in a few minutes.
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1: Hey, chat, what's cracking? Welcome back to the Jim Rome Show, brought to you by FanDuel. This show is presented by FanDuel, and my thanks to them for that, as always. Hey, chat, what's cracking? Welcome back. R-E-L-A-X, chat, relax. We're back. I think this guy sums it up, though, for a lot of people. At legendary ick on chat. Quote,
2: relax.
1: Thought I was going to actually work for the next hour. Full-blown panic attack. Chat, relax. It was 30 minutes. It's so funny how ingrained it is already. Oh, my gosh. I thought I was going to have to work for the next hour. Well, make up for last time, legendary ick.
3: Oh, my God.
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1: 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Also, jump up into the chat. So go to our YouTube channel at Jim Rome, and then hit the sub button, please. That helps us out tremendously. Ring the bell. Go into the chat. Start doing whatever you want. All right, we had Albert Breer. That was fun. Coming up in hour number three, Aaron Taylor, former college and pro, joins us, turned CBS Sports college football analyst. So we'll talk some college ball, some really good matchups coming up. And there was some really good college action over the weekend that I want to reset. But I want to talk some more NFL right now. Yo, ref show, I have a suggestion. Maybe. Just maybe. Chill the hell out. NFL, here is an alternative suggestion. If the ref show won't chill the hell out, maybe chill them the hell out. Can you do something about them? Because they are out of freaking control. More so than normal. And I'm not even talking about blowing calls. I'm talking about their act. Who they think they are, the way they're acting, what they're bringing to it, their attitude. Do something. Because absolutely 0.0 fans would complain if the ref show got checked hard by the Shield. In fact, everybody I know would love it. We would all welcome back Alanda. Believe me, nobody would care.
4: Alanda.
1: Yo, ref show. You do realize that nobody has ever come to an NFL game to see you guys or the gun show that you're putting on the weekly. We don't want to see it. We don't want to know who you are. We don't want to know what your name is. And by the way, if we do know who you are, that means you're not doing your job. Ref show, you realize you're not the players, right? You're actually nothing, really. At least that's what you're supposed to be, not seen or heard. Because, ref show, you do realize it's not about you. You know that, right? And that if we're talking about you, or we know who you are, generally that means you're doing a bad job. Do you understand any of this, ref show? Because it really doesn't seem like it. And judging by the multiple, I'm not talking about one-off, multiple incidents around the NFL yesterday, the ref show is in need of a major ego check. But here's the thing. I don't want to burn an entire segment talking about the loser refs who make it all about them when there's a ton of actual football that we need to process. So here's what we're going to do instead. We're going to talk actual football while also clowning the dorky, ego-tripping ref show. First off, Buffalo, where New England and Drake May and Mike Vrabel got a win that they absolutely, positively, desperately needed. Just discussed it with Albert Breer. Had to have it. And thanks in large part, huge part, to the instantly legendary Efton Chisholm III. What a name. And you know me, I love names. I love good names. Find me a better name than that right now. Efton Chisholm III. Awesome name, and what a catch. F. Dem Chisholm III. F. Dem Chisholm III. Great name. Great name and one of the best catches ever. And also, thanks in no part to the ref show, which threw one of the softest flags ever. F them flags.
2: F them picks.
1: They threw a flag on Mike Vrabel for saying that's a bleeping terrible bleeping call, which must be said approximately 800 times by every head coach in every football game ever played in the history of mankind. How can that be a penalty? Because the ref show got their feelings hurt? Is that the new standard for unsportsmanlike conduct? If the ref show's ego gets bruised, is that 15 yards? It was a lot easier for Vrabel and everybody else to joke about it after the game and call the ref show sensitive after F. Dem Chisholm.
2: F. Dem picks.
1: F. Dem Chisholm the third reached out and snatched the Patriots season possibly from the abyss. Check it.
4: May, out of the pocket, launches downfield to the end zone. Oh, what a grab by Chisholm.
1: Again, I don't know what's more spectacular, the catch or the name. I think the name, and it was a damn good catch. But F. Dem Chisholm,
2: F. Dem picks.
1: Amazing name. And an amazing catch, although my dude, Carjack, was not that impressed. Look, I've always gotten kind of a kick out of the wild man, C.J. Gardner-Johnson, because he's a wild man. But bumping his gums after that catch was quite the choice yesterday, and not a great choice at all. Listen.
5: They ain't do nothing crazy. It was what, three or something from third down? Y'all seen this. Listen, we're not going to get into no bulletin board material. Elevator got me a hell of a catch. Probably won't hear from him again, respectfully. And I say that with a lot of confidence because it's like he didn't put his confidence in his best player. If that's what he threw it, he'd have threw it to Dobbs or somebody. But they won the game, whatever. They ain't do better than us. We got to play better. And they can mark that. We'll be back to see them again at the end of the year. So they would have that same energy. And they put up, what, 20-something points? They barely scored. They struggled all game. So a practice squad player made a hell of a play. That's all I'm going to tell you. You do it again, you probably won't make it again. Simple.
1: Oh, man, dude. CJ, my dude, that might be your best effort ever. Ever. From start to finish. I don't know how long that is. 30 seconds, maybe? That is perfection. That is perfection. Like, not to disrespect. Here comes the disrespect. Like, everything he said that, and not for any bulletin board material, here comes some bulletin board material. That was incredible. Not to make an excuse, but here's a ton of excuses. My dude, you can't do that. Scoreboard, look up at it. As he's putting on his chains, too. They just beat you. He just beat you. You cannot disrespect that dude like that, especially since it's dead wrong, what you said. He called him a practice squatter. Dude, he's never been on the practice squad. CJ, though, has been on the practice squad and a bunch of teams in the past few years, as Mike Vrabel was happy to point out. I mean, CJ, dude, you are wild. Even for you, that was wild. Wild in how badly you disrespected a guy who just beat you and they just beat you. You can't do that. Meanwhile, Vrabes is feeling himself right about now, right? Beating Josh Allen in Buffalo will do that. Like I've said for months, what Vrabel needed more than anything else, the only thing he needed was dubs. If he wanted to move beyond his offseason from hell, which he brought on himself, but if he wanted to move beyond that, he had to start winning. Winning cures pretty much everything. Just ask Deshaun Watson in Cleveland. Hell, let's go to these Vikings. Ask them. They're 4-0. The Vikings are 4-0.
6: Vikings,
1: they have one of the most painful offenses ever. but it doesn't even matter because they're 4-0. Now, how they're 4-0, I have almost no idea. I mean, sure, Brian Flores. I get it. It's a huge part of it. Playing Miami also is a huge part of it. But they're 4-0. That 15-10 final score was a lot closer than the Vikings-Dolphins game ever actually was. Hey, bettors, you pretty happy with TJ Hawkinson sitting down at the 1 yard line and not punching it in for the cover? Anyway, Miami had the ball. This is how bad this game was. And again, you might argue, who cares how it looks? It's a good thing you don't care how it looks because it was heinous. Miami had the ball for all of 1 minute in the fourth quarter. Miami ran all of 3 plays for a grand total of 2 yards. And Minnesota still had to work for it. How the hell are they 4-0? Like I said, much more lopsided in reality than the scoreboard would suggest. You can even say that the most resistance that the Vikings faced in that game, once again circling around, came from the ref show itself, who also had another spectacular display of butt-hurtedness in this game when Vikings linebacker Eric Wilson had the absolute audacity, temerity, to accidentally bump into the ref, Adrian Hill. The unmitigated gall. I mean, was that preordained? Did he plan that? If you're watching on the stream, it's absolutely incredible. So the referee is in the wrong place at the wrong time, which is happening more and more. The player gets pushed into the ref. Immediately tries to help the ref up. You know, didn't complain about it. Immediately tries to help the fragile, butt-hurted ref up because the ref is so embarrassed that he got knocked out. And this ref gets right up in his face and starts pointing in his face. Relax, dude. He's got zebra teammate there in the fray, holding him back like he's about to hand this Viking a nice, swift ass kicking.
6: Nice.
1: A zebra had to get in between the two of them. It's so freaking embarrassing for every one of you soft ass, thin skinned zebras. It was an accident. He was pushed into you, zebra. He immediately tried to help you up. My man, serious question for you. The hell is your problem? And that goes for pretty much all of you, ref show. The hell is with the attitude? Why do you all act so put out and so full of yourselves and so disrespected? It was incidental contact. He's a player. You're an old man zebra. It stands to reason if there's going to be a collision, you're going to get the worst of it. It was incidental and accidental. If you don't want to be there, go do something else and leave us the hell alone. For instance, why are you F-bombing players during games? Look, this is something I'm not good at. And I'm always clear about the things that I'm not good at. I am not good at lip reading, but I don't think you need to be a lip reader to tell what the ref was mouthing at Trey McBride in MetLife Stadium yesterday. Rolling the video right now on the stream. If you're listening on the radio, I'm sorry you can't see it. It looks pretty clearly like he F-bombed him. What are we doing? The hell is going on here? And we wouldn't even know about it if this dopey zebra didn't do it right in front of the CBS camera. Which, of course, got the attention of the Players Association.
6: Where's the camera?
1: And now the league says they're looking into it, and I've got an update on that. But, of course, the Players Association is upset. If the players are held to a certain standard, the Players Association clearly is going to want to know why the refs are not held to the same standard. or a higher standard? Why can't a ref, what the hell is a ref doing F-bombing a player? What is going on? Because we all know the league is going to take this seriously and crack down on the ref show. They never do, but they should. They need to. It's been out of control forever. Are you going to do something about it? Finally, NFL. All these unprofessional incidents across the league on the same day. It doesn't need to be that way. If you check the ref show hard and you hold them to the same standard that you hold everybody else, instead of covering up for them, maybe the refs won't F-bomb the players. Why does anybody do anything? Let's go back a couple of generations. Why does anybody do anything? Because they can. Because the refs know they're covered and protected by the league and their egos are out of control. But the players' union will tell you the refs should be held to the same standard. Hell, any reasonable human being would tell you the refs should be held to a higher standard. They're the freaking refs. They shouldn't be F-bombing players. Aw, this just in. Is the league going to do anything about it? Looks like they finally are. Glad to see it. At Tom Pelissero posts, the NFL confirmed today the line judge, Jeff Seaman, has been suspended for 2 games. And referee Adrian Hill has been suspended for 1 game, each for an instance of unprofessional conduct toward a player in Sunday's Arizona-New York Giants game, Seaman, and Miami-Minnesota games, Hill. The suspensions were issued by NFL VP of officiating, Ramon George. There you go. About damn time. About damn time. They did it. They didn't fine them. They didn't take them and say, we're going to keep it private. They made a show of it, and they put it right out there. 2-game suspension for you.
6: Private.
1: 1-game suspension for you. And they did it on Monday, and it didn't take them long. Good. About damn time. You can't have referees F-bombing players. You can't have referees being accidentally knocked down and getting up and jumping in a player's face and pointing at them and gesturing at them like they're going to let the hands go or something. Only to have one of their brethren jump in and separate the two of them like there was going to be a fight. When that player did nothing to instigate. That player tried to help the referee up and felt badly about something that he didn't do wrong. He was pushed into the referee. Good. Good. About time. You know, normally they hound these things behind closed doors and they won't let you know. Good. 2-game suspension. Finally. It's not about you, ref show. We're not watching to see you perform. We're not watching to see what kind of gains you've made in the weight room. We're watching the games for the games. T-Lazar 39 in chat. Bench the semen.
7: Bench the salt.
1: And, of course, it had to be somebody named Semen. Of course. Emerald Milcham 6041. Thanks for nothing, Alvin. Quote, with a name like Seaman, it's understandable why he's angry with his life. That's fair. Vic and NoCal, if that was Ed Hockley he had ran into, that player would be in the ICU right now. Vic, be careful. Remember when I made the joke that if anybody should be tested for illegal PEDs, it's Hockley. He looks like he could bench press the stadium. Bench the Hockley, being an attorney, found me and took great offense to that and wanted to have a conversation with me about that. I'm like, Hockley, that's like the greatest stadium. You're so jacked. What are you on drugs? Imagine that guy having nothing better to do than find me, to challenge me, to take offense to that statement. Old Hoss Radborn wants in. NFL referees freaking out more than the YouTube chatters wondering where the hell the show was for a half hour. It's close. It is close. All right, when we come back, how about some phone calls? Chat's up and running. Chat works. How about a phone call? 1-800-636-8686. All right, so follow me on this. Did you hear that? Listen very carefully. That's my phone. No scam calls. No scam texts. I love the silence. Your phone, probably not so quiet. Here's why. Data brokers are selling your personal information like it's going out of style. 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

0: 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All right, so once again, Aaron Taylor is coming up, but not until next hour. So make a note of that. Would love to go to the phones. So I think I'll go to the phones. One more thing, too. Also, I want to talk baseball. Brewers, Padres, Braves with a huge win over the Dodgers with a bullpen game. So I do want to talk baseball. Let's go to the phones, though. We go to Providence. My man, Dre! What's going on, Dre?
1: Hey, Jimmy. What's up, baby? How you doing?
0: Good, Dre. How

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5: We are getting deeper and deeper into October. Let's raise the stakes a little, shall we? 2 division series, game 2s in the books yesterday. In the NL, 2 more to come in the American League tonight. Don't want to fall behind 1-0. Definitely want to avoid an 0-2 hole. Guardians and Yankees looking to level things tonight. White Sox and Rays with a chance to take control in the division series. Welcome you inside our Baseball Tonight studios. I'm Nick DeLuca. No secret, it had been a while for the White Sox. 3 straight triple-digit loss seasons, no playoff series wins in over 2 decades, and now 2 wins away from a trip to the ALCS on the back of a bullpen that has been lights out to begin the postseason. Guardians used to the playoff spotlight will lean on Gavin Williams in a big start tonight, trying to even the series. 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
4: News, notes, and scores. This is the leadoff.
6: Curiel back in. Miller, the choo-choo. Swing and a line drive. Base hit. Center field. Yelich is in. Here comes Freeland. He's in. Jackson Curiel has walked it off. And the Brewers come all the way back in the bottom of the ninth. Curiel, the hero in game 2. And they mob him at second base. Just a pile jumping up and down.
5: Yeah, what a game 2 finish in Milwaukee. The Brewers walk it off down to their last strike to hold serve at home. Jackson Churio base hit off of Mason Miller to take a 2-0 NLDS lead. Churio, the 5th player with a walk-off hit in the postseason when their team was down to their final strike. First since 2022, Kirk Gibson is on that list too. And he does it against the best in the game, Mason Miller. Brewers manager Pat Murphy on a 9th inning rally to remember.
7: Yeah, we're pretty certain we were going to see him today, especially the way the game was going. We knew we were going to see him for more than 1 inning. And, you know, I think our guys were prepared, but nobody's prepared for that good of stuff. You know what I mean? And the at-bats put together by Yelich, Frelick, and Sanchez, you know, was just – and Vaughn just missed, clipped it. You know, he was really focused. But those guys have been through it. You know, all those guys have been through that type of situation. So what can you say? You know, we had so many guys come through.
5: Churio coming up clutch again. 15 career postseason RBIs, second most for a player before turning age 23, trailing only Andrew Jones and Ryan Braun. Mason Miller working a clean 8th. Different story in the 9th. Manager Craig Stammen on Miller going back out for a 2nd inning.
8: Yeah, I think top of the lineup in the 8th probably, you know, made that decision for Mason. I think going into the game, we were thinking of Mason for 6 outs anyway, especially how quick the 8th inning went for him. You know, he just, you know, was battling the strike zone there at the end.
5: Brewers going up 2-0. Teams with a 2-0 lead in all best-of-5 series have gone on to win the series 83 of 93 times. 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
6: And Iglesias rocks some pitches. Lefty batter will swing and pop it up. 5

0: Ground, third base side. Here comes Riley. He is under. He makes the catch, and that's the ball game. Atlanta wins it. Final score of 3-2. The Braves bullpen just magnificent here in game number two, and they have tied the series, heading back to Atlanta on Tuesday, one game apiece.
1: Yes, indeed. All even heading back to Atlanta. The Braves pick up a huge game two win to even the DS, snapping a seven-game road playoff losing streak thanks to some big-time performances out of the bullpen and Michael Harris II sparking the lineup. Harris 3-for-5, double, triple, run scored, RBI. Fourth player in Braves history with a single, double, and triple in a playoff game, joining Hank Gowdy in 1914, Mark Lemke in 1991, and Ronald Acuna Jr. in 2019. Braves getting to Blake Snell. Dodgers manager Dave Roberts says the game two loss shows this series will be a battle.
2: I think it showed that they're going to use any pitcher, try to get every matchup possible. You know, obviously them pushing Fuentes to, you know, almost four innings, 40-something pitches, you know, shows that they're going to ride certain guys, and obviously they use their bullpen accordingly. It's a good team offensively. They're going to fight. You know, Harris is swinging a good bat. We knew it was going to be a battle. So we knew those guys weren't going to go down. So expecting to see Sale game three. And we got our work cut out. So now it's a three-game series.
1: Yeah, Braves get the big win. Key note, they also save Chris Sale. Atlanta opting against starting him on regular rest after coming out of the pen in the wild card series. Game three tomorrow night, 6 Eastern in Atlanta. Coverage 5:30 Eastern here on ESPN Radio, where it'll be Sale opposite Yoshinobu Yamamoto. Great pitching matchup in that one.
3: No hitter through 5 2/3. The 2-2 pitch is strike three called. A sinker at 94. Bellinger goes down looking, and it's 9 strikeouts and 6 no-hit innings for Drew Rasmussen.
1: Yeah, I'm not sure how your Saturday night was. Doubt it was better than Drew Rasmussen's, taking a no-hitter through 7 2/3 in the Rays' Game 1 win. Longest playoff no-hit bid since Roy Halladay's no-hitter against the Reds in 2010. 8 innings, 1 hit, 10 Ks. 10 punch-outs, tying Tyler Glasnow for the most in a playoff game in franchise history. Safe to say the bullpen, well-rested for tonight. Manager Kevin Cash says they've got plenty available.
4: Well, we only used 2 guys, so we're in a pretty good spot. I'm still thinking about how impressive his outing was. Not surprised by Ras by any stretch, but to go do it at that stage, that setting, gets this team game one of a series, pretty awesome. And it helps us out. Everybody's fresh, and I think probably that much more is the bullpen now kind of chomping at the bit to get in there and contribute.
1: Jonathan Aranda's solo homer, the only scoring in game one, his first playoff hit. Now the Rays go with deadline edition Freddy Peralta on the mound for game two. Yankees trying to avoid the 0-2 hole, going to their ace tonight. Cam Schlittler taking the ball. Manager Aaron Boone looking for a bounce back.
5: Playoffs, you know, here we go. Like, every day is important. Every win is an exhale and exciting, and, you know, the losses are gut punches, but you got to just keep moving and, you know that you're going to have some tough days too. And, we're obviously always thrilled when we hand the ball to Cam, and hopefully we can go out and put some points on the board though to support him and, you know, come out of here with a split and head back home.
1: Yeah, Schlittler has an 0.87 career playoff ERA. That is 2 earned runs and 20 2/3 in 3 postseason starts. It's tied with Babe Ruth for the 6th lowest ERA over an AL pitcher's first 3 postseason appearances since ERA became an official stat in 1913. Did You Know? 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
0: Fry holding the runner. Left-handed batting Murakami. Spread out stance. The pitch. Swing and a ball. Drilled way back in left field. That is a titanic blast off the bat of Murakami. Long 2-run homer, and the White Sox strike first here in Game 1.
1: Murakami Homer, the big blow in game one. Not a ton of offense. White Sox did not need it. Five pitchers combining to shut out Cleveland. Grant Taylor closing it out. Went four innings, two hits, six Ks. Those six strikeouts, the most by a reliever in White Sox postseason history. They're looking for more of that pitching out of the pen tonight. Guardians leaning on Gavin Williams. Should be a fun one. Lots on the line. Get you out to Progressive Field ahead of game two with Greg Olson. Here's Roxy Bernstein.
6: All right, Nick, game two here from Cleveland tonight as the White Sox, who've won each of their first three postseason games after sweeping the Astros. Chicago's up 1-0 in this best-of-five division series. The series shifts to Chicago, Greg, for game three. Tonight isn't necessarily a must-win for Cleveland because if they don't get it, well, it's two games to none. They're still in the series. But it's a game that the Guardians really, really, really need to get.
7: Well, if they're going to get out of this series in best of five, they have to win tonight. They cannot go into Chicago down 2-0. They have to win tonight. You could see a little bit of stress roaming around the clubhouse. And it's all going to fall down to Gavin Williams and that bullpen again, because Stephen Vogt said it. Hey, you know what? We're a keep the runs off the board team, and we kept the White Sox at three runs. We just did not produce, so they have to win tonight, in my opinion.
6: And Gavin Williams led the American League in strikeouts this year, second to the Miz in all of baseball. But the offense, when your hitters 1 through 5 go 0 for 18, you're not going to win.
7: Ever. No, that's just a flat ever.
6: And that was the story in game one. They couldn't muster up the offense. The White Sox shut them out on three hits, five relievers combined. And here we go again, a bullpen game for the White Sox. Anthony Kay will start. We're expecting Sean Burke to be the bulk guy for the White Sox, but this has been the formula for Will Venable.
7: And Will Venable has done a great job so far in the postseason. We've had all three of his games, and I felt like he has won every managerial matchup all three games. White Sox have jumped out to leads. They hold on to the lead. He's managed his bullpen as well as anybody could do, and I'm a bullpen aficionado. But Will Venable is one of the keys to the story. Obviously, the White Sox never trailing would be another one, and you can go on and on.
6: So it'll be Anthony Kay starting for the White Sox, Gavin Williams going for the Guardians. Game two coming up shortly in Cleveland. Nick, back to you in the studio.
1: All right, Roxy, thanks so much. Looking forward to it. Let's bring in ESPN MLB writer Bradford Doolittle. Start with our series, Bradford. When you look at the White Sox, this is a bullpen that has been used a ton down the stretch in the regular season, again in the wild card series, and they just keep getting the job done. Grant Taylor, Hagen Smith, how impressed are you with this White Sox pen?
8: I've been around the White Sox a lot this year. I'm based in Chicago, and I remember back in August saying to somebody that they really needed to start getting some more consistent length out of their rotation, or they were going to wear their bullpen out by the middle of September. But now here we are in the ALDS, and what it seems like now is the White Sox have basically been in playoff mode for a couple of months now. Every day they just examine what's in front of them, make the most out of the resources they have available on that day, and then they just figure out the next game when they get to it. It's a playoff-type approach. They continued it once they got to the wild card round in Houston, and it's been going great.
1: Over to the other American League Division Series, the Yankees were shut down by Drew Rasmussen in game one. Now get their ace on the mound in Cam Schlittler. Freddy Peralta has been great down the stretch, too, for Tampa Bay since coming over in that trade with the Mets. How much pressure do you think is on Schlittler and the Yankees to produce tonight?
8: I mean, I think the pressure's on the Yankees offense. I think what we saw in game one is going to be a microcosm of how this whole series is going to go. I don't know that every game's going to be 1-0, but runs are going to be hard to come by. And for the Yankees, it's a home run based offense, and it remains that even with Aaron Judge not on the roster. So the Yankees got to find a way to get some hitters counts and then take advantage of that, get a couple of long balls. And if they can do that with Schlittler on the mound and set up whatever they need from the bullpen late, that's the key. I don't think they're under any extraordinary extra pressure right now, but if they lose this game, then the pressure's really going to ramp up when we head back to New York.
1: Yeah, no doubt. ESPN MLB writer Bradford Doolittle joining us here on Baseball Tonight. Bradford, wanted to take a peek back at yesterday. I know you had a front row seat in Milwaukee. The Brewers walk it off to take a 2-0 series lead on the Padres. Jackson Churio coming up clutch again in the playoffs. Homer in game one, walks it off in game two. What about Churio has him seemingly always delivering in the big moment at such a young age?
8: You know, I just think he has always had the confidence that he is that guy. After the game yesterday, he was talking about a specific incident in a regular season game against Seattle a couple of years ago where he was going against Seattle closer Andrés Muñoz with the game on the line, and he didn't come through, and he just decided, you know what, I'm not going to be the last out. And that's kind of how he's approached it. And yesterday he proved that against the best closer in the game. Great at bat, worked it back to even, and then just hammered a line drive up the middle to win the game. You know, there's nobody else right now in the postseason that I think you want at the plate with the game on the line than Jackson Churio.
1: Yeah, Bradford, you touched on it too. Mason Miller really struggling to try and close that game out, season high in pitches and in walks. How surprising was it to see that outing from Miller and the Padres an out away from evening the series?
8: Yeah, it was really shocking, and it's got to be extremely deflating for the Padres because no matter what the score is, if you've got any kind of a lead and you can get the ball to Miller to finish it out, you got to think you're in great shape. You know, I think maybe the lesson is that you don't want to take it for granted that he can go six outs, go two innings, because he really struggled with that fastball command in the ninth. He was missing both above the strike zone and below the strike zone, so he just could not find the right release point with that heater. But then again, the eighth inning was really quick and efficient for him, so I don't know that it was the workload. And I think just given his body of work, we just have to look at it as just one of those days, just one of those things that happens to even the best of them. And I think the Padres will still be very happy to hand the lead to Mason Miller to protect if they can get that going. Now that the series is shifting back to San Diego.
1: Yeah, for sure. So close in game one with the France fly ball off the roof. In game two, Miller unable to close it out. Felt like a big win for the Braves last night in L.A. to even the series and still have Chris Sale to use in game three, Bradford. What do you like most about Atlanta through two games in the NLDS?
8: Well, that bullpen they have. You know, when the Braves won the World Series in 2021, that's really how that was really what gave them the momentum to carry through to that flag, was a bullpen that had they had just been kind of had a hard time getting into the right hierarchy all season, suddenly caught fire late in the season, and then in the playoffs they just rode them all the way through. And it really feels like something very similar is happening there right now. Now of course Sale is Sale, and that's a great foundation for any pitching staff. But when you look at the emergence of somebody like Didier Fuentes, who was fantastic yesterday, you know, that's just a very deep and talented Braves bullpen right now. And it's going to be an advantage of them in this series the rest of the way. So the Dodgers need to get some offense early in game so that they can play with a lead.
1: That is ESPN MLB writer Bradford Doolittle. Bradford, thanks so much for the time. Really appreciate it.
8: You bet.
1: Get you today's trivia question. Munetaka Murakami homered in game one for the White Sox. Who was the last rookie to homer in back-to-back playoff games? It happened in 2022. 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Coming up on Baseball Tonight, presented by Granger, we'll check in with ESPN Cleveland's Nick Paulus to get the pulse on the Guardians and take a trip into the White Sox dugout. 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
1: Nick DeLuca back here with you on Baseball Tonight, presented by Grainger, counting down to Game 2 between the Guardians and the White Sox. Cleveland trying to even the series tonight. Let's bring in ESPN Cleveland's Nick Paulus. Nick, Guardians don't want to go down 0-2. Definitely don't want to go down 0-2 at home. Lineup really struggled in Game 1. How much pressure are they feeling heading into tonight?
25: I think that there's a lot of pressure on this team. They'll never say it. But when you have your top, I think it's their top seven players, go 0-for-21 and 8 strikeouts, there is going to be some cause for concern. For me personally, I think that this is a lineup and a team that has really sort of relished in playing the underdog role all year long. However, they are actually favorites in this game, which is a little surprising just seeing how the offense sort of didn't show up that first game. But I think a lot of people are starting to think that that may have just been that five-day layoff that they had in between winning the division.
1: Yeah, Gavin Williams put together some great outings this season, too. He gets the ball tonight. Mixed results at times in the playoffs during his career and against the White Sox this season. How much confidence should Cleveland have in him tonight?
25: In Gavin, I think a lot of people, you know, in Gavin we trust is kind of the gut feeling with him, because he's been fantastic all year long. You know, obviously leader of strikeouts in the AL. He's, you know, got the most wins on the team. He's been that guy all season long. So I think a lot of people are pretty comfortable with him taking the ball. I was actually shocked that they went with Parker Messick in the first, for the first game instead of Gavin. I don't think that it's a slight against Gavin, but I also think that it's one of the mindsets that if they were to have gone down 0-1, I don't think that there's a better pitcher on their staff that they'd rather have than Gavin taking the ball down 0-1 to right the ship and get back to 1-1. Even though Gavin struggled against the Chicago White Sox for his career, he's, I believe, 1-2 with like a 4.7 ERA against the White Sox over seven games. I still think that he's the best guy to take on this mantle, though.
1: When you look at this series, Nick, the White Sox are in the playoffs for the first time in 5 years, haven't won a playoff series, at least had not won a playoff series coming in for 21 years, and so many young players on that Chicago side. For Cleveland, it's more of a been there and done that approach. So many guys with postseason experience. This is a spot they've been in, whether it's up 1-0, down 0-1. How do you think that helps them navigate the roller coaster of an ALDS?
25: I'd like to believe that this team, you know, has guys like Jose Ramirez, Stephen Kwan, whether it's, you know, it doesn't matter who's behind the plate, whether it's Austin Hedges. You know, they have clubhouse and leadership type of guys that have been there, done that. Austin Hedges, you know, ended up winning a World Series with the Rangers. So there is that veteran sort of mindset with all this. But like the White Sox, this team has a lot of young studs out here. Chase DeLauder, Angel Martinez, Travis Bazzana. Like, this is a team that's still very young themselves, so they're probably trying to figure out the best way of handling being down in a series. But the way that this team has produced all year long, I'm sure that they just wrote off game one. They didn't think about anything about that. It's, you know, that next play sort of mentality, I think, for a lot of these guys. And I think that's going to benefit them very well tonight.
1: Best player in a big moment. Sounds about right to me. ESPN Cleveland's Nick Paulus. Nick, thanks so much for the time.
25: Hey, thank you so much, Nick, and have a great night.
1: Yeah, Guardians hoping to get the offense going. Top five spots in the batting order, went 0-18 in the game one loss, which tied their most at-bats without a hit in any game this season. They also went 0-18 against the White Sox on June 23rd. That's your stat of the day, brought to you by hands-free Skechers slip-ins, AeroBurst high-performance running shoes that cut through the wind. Winning game one on the road, a good omen for the White Sox. Have only lost one series ever after taking game one on the road. That was the 1983 ALCS against the Orioles. So many young contributors. How about a guy who made his major league debut last summer? Our Roxy Bernstein with outfielder Tristan Peters pregame.
0: All right, Nick, game two here in Cleveland. The White Sox up 1-0 in this division series. Tristan Peters of the White Sox with us. And it just seems like, I don't know if I've seen a team have more fun in watching in Major League Baseball. What's it like for you when the dugout's going the way it's going, all the energy, it seems to be just vibing throughout everybody?
2: Yeah, I mean, it's a ton of fun. I mean, we got a lot of special players on this team, and we've just meshed so well, so it's been lots of fun.
0: The unconventional route, Savannah Bananas for you, I know you get asked about this a ton, but what was that experience like for you, and how did that help you get to this point here where you're playing center field for a team in the playoffs?
2: Yeah, I mean, back when I played for the Bananas, it was regular baseball. It wasn't banana ball at the time, but we would do some dances and stuff, you know. But it was like we would have to go out to the concourse with the fans and basically party with them after every game, win or lose. But I think it really put the fun back in baseball for me, because sometimes in college you get kind of tunnel vision, like just thinking about yourself. But we were thinking about the fans and just trying to have fun. You know, that was also a great time for me in baseball. It was just a lot of fun.
0: Now, growing up in Canada, Most kids are on the ice before they can learn to walk.
3: Yeah.
0: You chose a different route. You chose baseball. How did that come about for you?
2: Yeah, I mean, I played hockey, obviously. I started skating when I was 2 years old, so yeah, before I could walk, basically. I just enjoyed baseball growing up, probably more than hockey. Hockey was fun. A lot of injuries, too, in hockey, and I fell in love with baseball, and then when I was 16, I decided to move out and really pursue baseball and only baseball, so yeah.
0: It's working out. Here you are in the playoffs. Have fun today.
2: Yeah, thank you.
0: Tristan Peters of the White Sox. Nick, back to you in the studio.
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0: All right, Nick, first pitch, fastball inside to Sam Antonacci, leading it off for the White Sox. Just underway, Progressive Field on a crisp Monday night in the land as Williams pounds the zone and Gavin Williams pours in strike one to Antonacci. 277, eight homers for Antonacci in the regular season. He is 2-for-8 so far in the postseason with two batted in. 61 degrees. The wind blowing in from left field at about 11 to 20 miles per hour here in Cleveland. The windup from the righty Williams, the 1-1 pitch, swinging a ball top to first base on a high bounce, played near the line by the first baseman Nathaniel Lowe. Takes it himself to first base and beats the diving Sam Antonacci, and a ground out to first, and that's how game two begins. Let's give you the starting lineups brought to you by Liberty Mutual Insurance. 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One out. Here is Kyle Teal, the catcher, batting second for the White Sox. Left-handed hitter and the big 6'6" right-hander. Gavin Williams led the American League in strikeouts this year, the high leg kick, and he drops the curveball in there for a strike, 0-1. Teal, 210, five homers in the regular season. Injury-interrupted season for Teal. And the young catcher is 3-for-13 so far in the playoffs with an RBI. One-strike pitch way inside on a fastball low. 99 from Williams moves the feet of Teal. It's 1-1. It's Antonacci a ground out. Now Teal. Miguel Vargas on deck, the third baseman for Chicago. First baseman Munetaka Murakami hits cleanup. They kick the 1-1. And that is on the inside edge and a fastball at 99 for strike two. Andrew Benintendi, the DH, hitting fifth, batting sixth, and center Tristan Peters. The right fielder Brayton Montgomery, seventh. Second baseman Chase Mydroth, eighth for the White Sox. And the shortstop Colson Montgomery batting ninth. Lefty Anthony Kay on the mound. Swing and a miss. A mighty cut at a slow curveball from Williams. And the strikeout, and there's two gone.
9: Well, Williams has a little pocket in this White Sox order of guys that he has owned throughout his life. Antonacci, 1-for-11. Teal, 0-for-9, 6 strikeouts. Now 0-for-10, 7 strikeouts. And this is where the pocket ends. So Williams has got to get those guys out in that little pocket.
0: Now the right-handed slugger, Miguel Vargas, looks at a fastball outside at 100 from Williams. 1-0 the count. Vargas, 250, 33 homers in the regular season. Tied for sixth in the AL in homers and RBIs this year, with second in runs scored and third in walks. He drew 101 walks this year. 1-0 pitch, and Vargas takes a fastball outside. 101 from Williams. It's 2-0. Gabe Morales calling the balls and strikes. The crew chief Todd Titchener at first. Jansen Visconti, your umpire, at second. Vic Carapaz at third. Down the left field line is Tom Hanahan. Corey Blazer down the right field side. 2-0 pitch is high to Vargas. Missing with a cutter. It's 3-0. Vargas came up with the Dodgers, was acquired in a three-team deal that also included the Cardinals in July of 24, and the deal that sent Tommy Edman to L.A. And a breakout season this year for Vargas. Was born in Havana, Cuba. And he takes high, ball four, and a fastball missing as Vargas walks on four pitches. And a two-out base runner for the White Sox to bring Munetaka Murakami to the plate.
9: Williams had shown that he was a little bit loose. Fastball is missing glove side, which means he is pulling it into lefties away from righties. So just flying open just a shade. And we'll talk about his mechanical change that he had in June a little bit later on.
0: Left-handed slugger Murakami. Short lead for Vargas and a throw over from Williams. And back standing up is Vargas. Murakami hit a long home run here in game one.
10: 440 feet to straightaway right. His first of the postseason. 35 homers to lead the White Sox in the regular season. He was fifth in the AL and one off the White Sox season rookie record of 36 from Ron Kittle back in the 80s. The high set for Williams and a 6-6 right-hander first base side of the slab. The pitch and a fastball over the inside corner and a called strike. Guardians going with the red tops and the blue lettering outlined in white. The white pants and the navy blue caps with the red bills. The road blacks for the White Sox and the gray pants and black caps out of the first base dugout. Williams, the one-strike pitch, and Munetaka Murakami takes a fastball right in there. 0-2, the count on the Chicago first baseman.
9: Looks like Murakami is looking for something else. Saw Teal strike out on the curveball. Antonacci rolls over on the curveball. Murakami is definitely not sitting fastball. Laid off two of them right down the middle.
10: The pitch. Fastball high from Williams at 100. 1-2 the count with Vargas at first base. Two down. First inning just getting going. Game two. White Sox lead this series 1-0. White Sox have won each of their first three postseason games. Williams ready. And the 1-2 pitch. And that is strike three called. Went with the sweeper on the outside edge. Two strikeouts in the first for Gavin Williams, the AL strikeout leader this season. A runner left for the White Sox. Chicago nothing. Cleveland coming to bat. This is game two, the American League Division Series on ESPN Radio and the ESPN app presented by Gusto.
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10: Here come the Guardians, last of the first inning after the White Sox. Strand a runner, no runs in the top of the inning, and now Cleveland coming to bat. The lineup for Stephen Vogt, the reigning two-time American League Manager of the Year, and for the AL Central champs who finished a game better than the White Sox in the regular season to win the division, Stephen Kwan leads it off at center. Third baseman Jose Ramirez second. The rookie Chase Alonder in right batting third. The cleanup batter DH Joe Adell. First baseman Nathaniel Lowe fifth. Angel Martinez bats sixth. He's in left field. The second baseman, another rookie, Travis Pisano, will hit seventh. Behind the plate, Patrick Bailey, a two-time Gold Glove winner, will bat eighth. And batting ninth is the shortstop Brian Rocchio with Gavin Williams on the mound. For Cleveland, it's Kwan, Ramirez, DeLauder, Adell, Lowe, Martinez, Pisano, Bailey, and Rocchio. On the mound, we'll see how long Anthony Kaye goes, the lefty who did make 31 starts in the regular season, two relief appearances. 10-9 and a 4.44 ERA for the lefty Kaye goes from the abbreviated motion. First base side of the hill, the left-handed batting Kwan takes high, ball one. 95. Kwan, 282, three homers in the regular season. Cake, the kick, the 1-0 pitch, and Kwan looks at a strike. Outside edge, 1-1.
2: gone 0 for 3 with a walk in game 1. He finished 8th in the American League in batting. But Stephen Kwan at the end of June was hitting .212. Since July 1st, .352, the best average in the American League. And he takes from K a fastball 98 outside. It's 2-1. Anthony K, 2 relief appearances so far in the postseason. This is his first start. The 2-1 pitch. And Kwan swings and grounds it right side toward the hole. Past the diving second baseman. Mydroth, and it gets into right. And Stephen Kwan starts off with a base hit to give the Guardians a start here in the first.
9: Well, it's not hit very hard. Very, very low exit velocity. Two-seam fastball in on the hands of Kwan. But he's able to muscle it through the infield. And you're just waiting. Cleveland is just waiting to try to get something on the board and get a lead. Their bullpen is elite.
2: Kwan aboard. Here is Jose Ramirez batting for the right against the lefty K, who delivers. And that's down and in. A sweeper missing. Ball one to Ramirez, who battled a hamate injury this year. 235, 12 homers in the regular season. Walked, but 0 for 3 in game 1. White Sox winning game 1, 3-0 here Saturday, an off day yesterday. 1-0 pitch, way inside to Ramirez. A cutter from the lefty, and it's 2-0. Defensively, deep and a couple steps toward the line out there and left for Antonacci. Tristan Peters straight up in center, so is the right fielder Braden Montgomery. Munetaka Murakami holding Kwan at first. The 2-0 pitch, Ramirez takes a strike. A fastball right in there, it's 2-1. Deep and near the line at third is Miguel Vargas. Colson Montgomery shaded toward the whole left side. And the second baseman, Mydroff, about a step and a half to the right of second base. Big hole in the right side for Ramirez. K, the 2-1 pitch. And that's down and in with a sweeper, it's 3-1.
9: Well, the key for K right now is going to be landing that off-speed. Will Venable is keeping an eye on that. If he does not land the off-speed, it's going to be a long day.
2: 3-1. Swinging a ground ball toward third, foul off the bat of Ramirez. And a full count now on the Cleveland third baseman. Bounce right past Ruglas Odor coaching third. Across the way, Sandy Alomar Jr. at first for Steven Vogt. Anthony K upright. Set at the chest. Kwan at first. 3-2. And that's low ball 4. A sinker. And Ramirez draws a walk. And there's 2 on. And an immediate threat from Cleveland. As Chase DeLauder coming up for the Guardians.
9: Well, I talked about the pocket of window against the White Sox from Gavin Williams, where he's got three guys that are 0 for life. These first three guys against Anthony K. Kwan was 0 for 6. Now he's 1 for 7. Ramirez was 0 for 4, and DeLauder 1 for 6 in their life against K, so good numbers, and Adele actually 1 for 6, so good numbers on these first four guys for K, bad start.
2: Left on left, DeLauder, powerful left-handed batter. K checks the runners, and he fires down and away, ball one with a sinker. DeLauder 287, 16 homers in the regular season. Finished 5th in the American League in batting, and at the top rookie batting average in the AL. 0 for 4 in game 1. Kwan at second, Ramirez at first, nobody out, bottom of the first. Check swing and a cutter down and away, and appeal no, says Vic Carapazza down at third. It's 2-0 on DeLauder.
9: DeLauder did not look like himself on game 1. Really felt like he was bailing out of the back of the batter's box. Bad swings, very uncomfortable look.
2: K from the ready. Here comes the 2-0. And that is in there for a strike on the outer half to DeLauder. It's 2-1. The bullpen already cranking for the White Sox. The lefty, Sean Newcomb, is up and throwing already in the White Sox bullpen here in the bottom of the first. Kwan at second, Ramirez at first, nobody out. No score, last of the first. The 2-1 pitch. DeLauder swings and he fouls it off his front foot. And it's 2 balls and 2 strikes on DeLauder. And K, who was the winning pitcher in game 2 of the wild card round, And then threw an inning and a third here on Saturday, giving up one hit, no runs in game one. Pitched well against the Guardians this year, 1-0 in four starts and a 1.35 ERA. Check of the runners, Anthony Kay, the 2-2. And that's low and away, kicks off the glove of the catcher Teal on a sweeper. And appeal, no, he did not go. And then Teal runs it down about 10 feet of the third baseline. Kwan stayed at second, as did Ramirez at first base.
9: Yeah, you said it, Roxy. Really good in his starts. Averaged 5 innings a start. Very few runs given up with a 1.35 ERA, but a lot of strikeouts. So he has had good numbers, and he is not looking like himself right now in game two.
2: Full count. Nobody out. Runners lead. Kay. The pitch. Swing and a ground ball to first base side, foul, handled by Sandy Alomar Jr. at the first base coaching box, and launches it into the crowd, and we'll do it again. Runners go back. But Kay, he pitched Wednesday and then Saturday, now starting. It's got to take a toll on you.
9: I think it takes a little bit, yeah. I mean, he's been a starter all year long, so you're not built for consecutive games.
2: Again, the payoff. Delauder swings and a chopper to second base. Mydroth Fields going back on it. It's one play. Throws low to first. The dig by Murakami for the out. Kwan gets to third. Ramirez at second base. As Mydroth took a peek at second, but he had no play with Ramirez getting a terrific break toward the bag. Plus, Mydroth giving ground, backing up, made it a more difficult play.
9: Yeah, but I mean, he had zero play at Ramirez at second base. It was almost like they were on the move before the pitch, but they weren't. And Ramirez would have beaten that throw had he tried to make that out at second base.
2: Here comes Will Venable. With Joe Adell due, the DH, the cleanup batter for Cleveland, one out. Kwan at third, Ramirez at second. And that's going to be it. Anthony Kay is done after a third of an inning. And the White Sox, as we've seen throughout this postseason, they go to the bullpen. Threat for the Guardians, scoreless, game two, bottom of the first inning. White Sox and Guardians, this is the American League Division Series on ESPN Radio and the ESPN app.
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1: Get back here in our Granger Studios. White Sox leading the ALDS 1-0 and going to the bullpen as early as you can. Guardians looking to respond tonight. Manager Stephen Vogt confident they have the right mindset.
18: It's great to get a lead. It's great to get the first game, but we still have our opportunity. It's that's why you have 5 games to do it. And we feel really good about the way we're playing. We felt really good coming in. Yesterday we got beat. That's the truth.
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2: Nick, the lefty Sean Newcomb takes over. One out, Stephen Kwan at third, Jose Ramirez at second, and the batter is Joe Adell, scoreless last of the first inning. Newcomb used primarily as a reliever this season. And the veteran lefty facing the right-handed batting Adell, who drove in 94 this year, sixth in the AL. And Newcomb delivers ball one to Joe Adell. Adell had a rough game one. He struck out 4 times, the golden sombrero going 0 for 4. Newcomb from the belt. And the 1-0 pitch, and Adell takes down and in. A slurve from Sean Newcomb. It's 2-0 as Kay went a third of an inning, giving up a hit with a walk. And now, looking into the dugout, they just might put Adell on.
9: They are intentionally walking him. You just saw Will Venable give the four-finger sign to the home plate umpire. 2-0 count, bad matchup, righty-lefty. Adell had a really solid year, despite what happened in game one. So Newcomb walks into a huge mess.
2: Nathaniel Lowe, deadline pickup by the Guardians. Veteran left-handed batter, was playing over on the other side of the state with the Reds. Kwan at third, Ramirez at second, Adell at first, one out. Scoreless bottom of the first, left on left, and a high chop off the mound on the third base side of the mound. Fielded by Newcomb, he throws it away to first base. One run is in. Here comes Ramirez. Adell goes to third, and Nathaniel Lowe ends up at first base on a throwing error committed by Newcomb, and a 2-0 lead for Cleveland.
9: Well, Lowe is a definite double play possibility. He gets the ground ball, chops off a home plate. Newcomb fields it with his back turned to home plate, spins around, does not pick up first base with his eyes, and blindly makes this throw, and it is not even close to Murakama at first base. One RBI, one unearned run, just what Cleveland needed.
2: Runners at the corners, and one out. And now the hitter is Angel Martinez, switch hitter batting for the right. The throwing error by Newcomb, and Martinez lines it foul off to the right, off the facing of deck number two here in Cleveland, and drops down below in his three-tiered ballpark, Progressive Field in downtown Cleveland.
9: Stephen Vogt said it in our conversation before the game. We get to meet with the manager. He said it's very difficult to hit against a team that's throwing out the whole bullpen.
2: One strike pitch, swing and a miss, chasing. A fastball outside, 99 from Newcomb. It's 0-2 on Martinez, 18 homers in the regular season.
9: But he said the only way to stop it is to get to one guy. So far, so good. They got to one guy.
2: 2-0 Guardians, the 0-2, and Martinez swing and a miss. And Newcomb strikes him out on a fastball, 97, and there's two outs. They have credited Lowe with an RBI in the second run scoring on the throwing error committed by Newcomb. Runners at the corners, two down, and the rookie second baseman, the left-handed batting, Travis Bezzana, who was the first overall pick in the draft back in 2024 out of Oregon State. Adell at third, Lowe at first. Bezzana takes a strike from Newcomb on a slurve. Majority of the crowd standing right now here in Cleveland. 2-0 Guardians. The one strike pitch, and Bezzana takes it just off the outside. That was a sinker from Newcomb. It's 1-1.
9: I feel like if this game is not in the first inning, Kyle Teal has been good on challenging the ABS system. 7-for-8 so far in the postseason. And that was a strike.
2: 1-1. Swing and a ground ball from Bezzana. Foul behind Alomar coaching first into the camera well beyond the Chicago dugout. And it's 1-2 on Bezzana. Newcomb pitched in game one of the wild card round last Tuesday in Houston. He gave up two runs in an inning and a third. And the two-run homer to Nelson Velasquez. The pitch, and it's fouled straight back by Bezzana, fighting off a slurve. And we'll do it again. And so far, this is the second now postseason appearance for Sean Newcomb. Adell at third, Lowe at first. From the belt, Newcomb. Pitch, and Bezzana takes down and away, another slurve from the lefty. Now, what's the difference, slurve, sweeper? He calls it a slurve.
9: That looked like a sweeper. I mean, that started out about 6 inches inside to Bezzana and ended up about 6 inches outside, and it was on a flat plane.
2: 2-2 pitch. Bezzana sends one down the left side that's pushing toward foul ground and out of play. Gets about five rows up into the seats down the left field line here in Cleveland. Two balls, two strikes. Progressive Field down the line and left. The mention here 325, 370 to left center, 400 to straightaway center, 375 to right center, and 325 down the line and right. The left field high wall that goes from the corner all the way out to center is 19 feet high, and then it drops to 9. The pitch, Bezzana takes outside a sinker, and now it's full on Travis Bezzana. Doubled in game one, going 1-for-4. Hit 245 with 15 homers, the rookie in the regular season. Entered this year as the number one prospect in the Cleveland organization. The pitch. And that strike three called outside corner with the sinker. Catches Bezzana looking. The Guardians are gone, but they strike for two. One hit, one costly error, two runners left. We're through one in game two. 2-0 Guardians. 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
5: 2-0 Guardians. We go to the second with Greg Olson, Nick DeLuca, the studios, John Martin, our producer, and Ryan Ola, our engineer. Roxy Bernstein with you. Downtown Cleveland, Progressive Field. It's jumping with the Guardians out in front 2-0 in game two as the White Sox lead this series 1-0. Mostly blue skies for right now. An awkward 5 o'clock start here in Cleveland. There's just a smattering of some white clouds off of the distance, but the wind is a little bit of an issue, pushing in from left field at about 11 to 20 miles per hour at the point where in Lake Erie, there's a small craft advisory right now. Not that I have plans to go in a boat in Lake Erie, right, but just giving you context for what the breeze feels like.
6: Well, thank you. I'm glad that you are keeping up to date on the craft advisories for Lake Erie, because I would not have found that one on
5: yes,
6: my social media.
5: Yes, weather and traffic on the twos here on ESPN Radio. We go to the second. Andrew Benintendi, left-handed batter. DH leads it off, and he takes the curve outside for the right-hander Williams for ball one. Benintendi did not play in game one of this series, and he is the left-handed batting DH against righties for the White Sox. The 1-0 pitch. And that floats down and away from Williams. It's 2-0. 240, 15 homers for Benintendi in the regular season, all coming against right-handed pitching.
6: He's got pretty good numbers against Gavin Williams. 5 for 13, a double, 3 RBIs, couple of walks.
5: The turn from Williams, and the big righty is 2-0 pitch. And that's in there for a strike, swing and a miss, 98. 2-1 on Benintendi.
6: Williams went with a little two-seamer right there. Benintendi looking for 100. It was 98. This one had a little bit of arm side run away from Benintendi.
5: 2-1 pitch, swing and a miss. Just about the same spot, 99.
6: Exactly the same thing. And Benintendi is getting out to the front foot, so he is guessing for that four-seam fastball at 100. He's getting a little runner going away from him. He's off balance. See if Williams comes back with it again.
5: 2-2. And that strike three called, went with the sweeper. And that froze Benintendi. Third strikeout for Gavin Williams, one gone, and the White Sox second.
6: Well, that sweeper had the shape of a curveball, and it started off the plate just like those two seamers away and ends up diving and catching the bottom corner of the plate. Great job by Williams to come back from a 2-0 deficit.
5: Now it's Tristan Peters, center fielder. 265 in the regular season with 12 homers, and the rookie takes a strike from the righty Williams. Another sweeper from the big righty. Peters, 1-for-2, came in and pinch hit in game one, and he takes a fastball high. It's 1-1. 2-for-7 against Houston in the wild card round. He's hit safely in all 3 postseason games. The motion and the 1-1 to Peters. Way inside, throws the hands up to avoid getting hit by 100. And it's 2-1 on Peters. Picked up from Tampa Bay in a trade in December. And made his Major League debut with the White Sox this year. And he takes down low, and it's 3-1. The one-time Savannah Banana. Tristan Peters.
6: He made it really clear that that was when the Bananas were playing real baseball. He was very clear about that.
5: Oh, he did have to do some dance numbers, he said. 3-1 pitch, and that's right in there, a full count.
6: I wanted you to ask, does he do the backflip and catch the ball in the middle of the backflip? Because I would be entertained to see that in a major league game.
5: He did acknowledge.

0: acknowledge he's a horrible dancer. Full count, one out. Gavin Williams, the pitch. Swing and a miss, running a fastball in at 101. Fourth strikeout for Williams, who is amped up here for this game two start. There's two gone.
1: Williams has special, special stuff, and that noted by the second in Major League Baseball, 248 Ks. He's got a four-seamer, two-seamer, nasty sweeper, cutter, changeup, mixes it all just a little bit, but that one he geared up. Fastball right by Peters.
0: Two gone. Here is Braden Montgomery, switch hitter batting from the left, and he checks his swing. It's a strike on 100 for Williams. 226 for the rookie in the regular season. Six homers for Braden Montgomery. Was 0 for 3 in game one, 2 for 11 so far in the playoffs. Swing and a miss at the sinker. 0-2.
1: So 100-mile-an-hour four-seamers in on the lefties, 98-99, two-seamers running away from lefties. They cannot pick up that difference.
0: 0-2 on Braden Montgomery, the pitch. Swing and a grounder foul off the front railing of the Guardians dugout on the third base side. And it holds 0-2 on Braden Montgomery. Made his Major League debut back in early June. And a walk-off homer in his debut. That came against the Braves as he takes down and away with a curve, 1-2 the count. The majority of the crowd standing. They have been into it since before the first pitch here tonight. Gavin Williams kicks the 1-2. Swing and a miss. Got him, and he strikes out the side. Five strikeouts already for Gavin Williams. Game two in Cleveland. We're going to the bottom of the second. 2-0 Guardians. This is the American League Division Series on ESPN Radio and the ESPN app presented by Gusto.
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1: Well, both these teams have great bullpens, so it's a race to get to the bullpen. The White Sox have been so good so far of getting ahead and maintaining that lead with that great bullpen. First time this postseason they've been behind, so let's see how they react. And Cleveland right now has Gavin Williams, and he is full on in his best mode, and he is going to be fun to watch.
0: Patrick Bailey, Brian Rocchio, then the top of the order, Stephen Kwan for Stephen Vogt's Guardians here in the second. Two runs in the bottom of the first, an RBI for Nathaniel Lowe, a throwing error by the reliever Sean Newcomb, who took over for Anthony Kay, bringing in the second run. Patrick Bailey, switch hitter batting right, and he's fooled miserably and takes a weak swing at a slurve running in for strike one to Bailey. Rule 6, 10 homers for Bailey in the regular season. Was traded by the Giants to Cleveland back in May. The one or one strike pitch, and that's in there. It's 0-2, a curve from Newcomb. Bailey singled in his only at bat. Austin Hedges started behind the plate in game one. Bailey came in late. The 0-2. That's up and away. Ball one to Bailey, a two-time Gold Glove winner with San Francisco. In fact, each of the last 2 years over in the National League. Last year led all catchers in defensive runs saved as he takes down and in. And he was number one in pitch framing each of the last 3 seasons.
1: I mean, it's thoroughly impressive.
0: It's an art form for
1: yes,
0: Bailey.
1: It is. It really is. And he is very good. He is an elite defender behind the plate. Guardians lucky to have him.
0: 2-2 pitch way outside. Full count on Patrick Bailey. Activity. The righty, Sean Burke, loosening for the White Sox out in right center field. The two-tiered bullpen. The Guardians down below. And up top is the White Sox as Bailey takes strike three, called on a slurve that bends in there. Third straight strikeout for Newcomb. One out.
1: Newcomb's got a really nice slurve and a curveball, so he featured a little bit of both. And that slurve is starting way off in the left-handed batter's box and sweeping around. It looks like a sweeper. Slurve, sweeper, same thing. Curveball has a little different tilt.
0: Brian Rocchio shows bunt, and he takes the slurve down and away, ball one. Another switch hitter batting right against the lefty Newcomb. White Sox winning game one here 3-0 on Saturday. Off day yesterday as Rocchio takes a fastball for a strike. 1-1 the count. The two-run homer by Murakami. An RBI double from Colson Montgomery. That's all the offense the White Sox needed as they shut out the Guardians on three hits. And Newcomb sails one to the backstop. A fastball that was high and away and went all the way to the screen.
1: Roxy, every once in a while, you just got to do something completely out of character and just throw a ball to the backstop.
0: Did you do that sometimes?
1: On occasion.
0: Just to
1: make
0: them uncomfortable.
1: Everybody in the batter's box go, wait, what?
0: 2-1 pitch outside to Rocchio. It's 3-1. Hit the bull.
1: Hit the bull.
0: Three and one on Rocchio. 15 homers in the regular season at 253. 0-for-2 with a walk in game one, and he takes a strike on a sinker in there and a full count now on the Cleveland shortstop. Had a great month of September. 5 homers, 19 batted in, and he swings and loops this one foul off to the right into the second deck down the right field line, and we'll do it again. The 5 homers and 19 RBIs, the most in any month of Rocchio's career. He's now in his third season. 3-2 again. Swing in the air. Right center field playable. Roaming over is Peters. Calls off the right fielder Braden Montgomery. And into the alleyway. It's caught by Peters for out number two.
1: Well, as Roxy said, they got Burke already warming up. Will Venable keeping a close eye on Newcomb. No one can't let this game get away. 2-0 is a very surmountable lead.
0: Stephen Kwan started that two-run rally in the first with a single through the right side. Left on left, and he takes down and away from Newcomb, ball one. 2-0 Guardians, two down, last of the second inning. Kwan stands deep in the box and on top of the plate. And he takes a strike on the outside edge, a sinker, it's 1-1. One ball, one strike. The kick from Newcomb, the pitch, and Kwan takes a strike outside edge. It was funny talking to Kwan pregame that when he made his Major League debut 5 years ago against Oakland, Stephen Vogt was a catcher in that game. And time is called, and we may have a pitch clock violation. We do. On the pitcher Newcomb, a pitch clock violation, and it's an automatic ball, 2-2 now the count on Kwan with 2-1.
1: Well, Newcomb was working the mound, trying to get his spikes in a good spot, good comfortable hole.
0: Here comes. Ground ball goes through Newcomb near the bag at second, fielded by Colson Montgomery, stationed toward the middle, and he fields and throws out Kwan in a close play at first to retire the side. 1-2-3 go the Guardians. We are through two in game two. 2-0 Cleveland. 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
0: On to the third in Game 2. Guardians leading Game 2, 2-0, with the White Sox up 1-0 in this series. With Greg Olson, Nick DeLuca, the studios, our ESPN radio crew. Roxy Bernstein with you from Progressive Field in downtown Cleveland. Off day tomorrow, the series will shift to the south side of Chicago for Game 3 coming up Wednesday night. Don't miss the Yankees and the Rays. 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Cam Schlittler against Freddie Peralta tonight after the Rays shut out the Yankees in Game 1. 1-0 Tampa.
1: Yeah, that was a shocker. Really was. Start kind of looking around going, all right, man, the Yankees just came off a big series with the Red Sox and the offense was flat.
0: 8-9-1 for the White Sox against Gavin Williams here in the third. Chase Mydroth, Colson Montgomery, Sam Antonacci against Williams, who has struck out 5 through the first 2 innings for Cleveland. A shift on playing the right-handed batter to go the other way in the outfield. Open stance for Mydroth, the turn from Gavin Williams, the pitch. And he darts it in there at 99 for strike one. 276, 16 homers in the regular season for Mydroth. Has a home run here in the postseason. And a big one in Game 2 in Houston in the wild card round. One strike pitch, swing and a miss, chasing a high fastball at 100. 0-2 on Mydroth, 0-4 in Game 1. Snapped a 7-game hitting streak back to the regular season and an 18-game on base streak for Mydroth. 0-2, curveball is fouled back into the right. Up above the netting, and we'll do it again. Mydroth, who has hit all over the batting order this year for the White Sox. Second year for Chase Mydroth. The pitch. Curve, swing and a miss. Struck him out. 6 strikeouts for Williams. 1 out here in the top of the third.
1: 5 in a row since the walk to Vargas with 2 outs in the first. And I said, Williams has got his good stuff, and when he has his good stuff, it is game on. And so far, he is getting ahead with 4-seam and 2-seam fastballs and then punching them out with curveballs and sweepers.
0: Colson Montgomery, a mighty cut at a curve for strike one.
1: And this is the beginning of that pocket of hitters that Gavin Williams has absolutely owned. Colson Montgomery, 0-9, 8 strikeouts.
0: 0-1 pitch, down and in. On appeal, no, he did not go. A sweeper. And it's 1-1 in the left-handed batting, Montgomery. 31 homers in the regular season. 8th in the American League, leading all Major League shortstops in homers. The 1-1. Check swing, did he go? Yes, he went around. That sweeper biting down and in. 1-2 on Colson Montgomery, who set a Major League single-season strikeout record this year. He struck out 227 times. Colson Montgomery.
1: He beat a record that I didn't think would ever be beaten. Mark Reynolds in 09 with 223.
0: The motion, the 1-2 pitch. And that's just high to Montgomery. And we have a challenge from Patrick Bailey, the catcher. Gabe Morales, our plate umpire. And it just missed.
9: Cleveland has one challenge remaining.
0: It missed by less than a tenth of an inch. It was that close.
1: Unbelievable how close that was. I thought Bailey had nailed it.
0: 2-2 pitch from Williams. And Montgomery takes low and in, a sweeper and a full count on the White Sox shortstop. Homered in the wild card round in Houston. Full count, one out, top of the third, 2-0 Cleveland. Gavin Williams, the kick, the pitch. And that's high, ball four. And the second walk issued by Williams, and a one-out base runner, and to the top of the order for the White Sox we go, and Antonacci.
1: Gavin Williams, you know, thinks he punches out Montgomery. And every once in a while, when you got a guy that you completely own, and I mean 0 for 9 with 8 strikeouts is ownership, you get a little bit comfortable. He thought you could get Montgomery chasing outside the zone.
0: The pitch, Antonacci takes a strike. Ground out of the first for the Chicago left fielder. Six right-hander, Gavin Williams, the high set. And the one strike pitch, the left-handed batting Antonacci looks at strike two, 99 right through the heart of the plate. And Antonacci is challenging the call. And it is indeed a strike. The lower part of the zone.
1: Very clearly a strike.
0: You should have listened to me. I said it was right through the heart of the plate.
1: You said it was a strike, yeah. I don't know why they don't listen. I really don't.
0: 0-2 the count on Antonacci, one out.
1: Well, here's going to be fun. Both teams are down an ABS challenge.
0: And we're in the third inning.
1: Yeah, teams are going to be, both these teams are going to be a little more tentative. Challenging on pitches now.
0: And it's been a weapon for Chicago catcher Kyle Teal throughout the postseason. He's on deck, by the way. Williams, the pitch. Fouled back by Antonacci as he fought off 101 from Williams.
1: Well, he rolled over a ground ball in the first. 1 for 12 in his career against Williams.
0: 0-2, one out. Montgomery leads at first. Low holding. Williams, the pitch. And that's down and in with a sweeper. Well, Gavin Williams really took a significant jump this year. And the strikeout numbers led the American League, was second to the Miz in all of baseball and strikeouts this year with 248. The 1-2 pitch. Curve, it's low to Antonacci. Two balls, two strikes. But the strikeout rate for Gavin Williams, it rose by almost 3 per 9 innings. 2.82 per 9 innings for Gavin Williams, went from 9.29 to 12.11. 2-2. Swing and a foul down the left side. That's into the crowd. Upper reaches of deck number 1 in Cleveland. And we'll do it again. 2 balls, 2 strikes on Sam Antonacci. It was the largest increase by a major league pitcher with at least 160 innings pitched in a season since Lucas Giolito did it with the White Sox 2018-19. From that season to the next one. 2-2. Swing and a foul straight back. Antonacci fought off 99.
1: Well, Gavin Williams, back in June, found out that he was a little bit too rotational, meaning that he was up and in his leg kick, he's getting the hips turned a little bit away towards third base. And so he did a mechanical change.
0: 2-2 pitch, swing and a ground ball to second. Fielded by Bazzano, goes to second. Rocchio into first. 2, double play. Nicely turned by the Guardians. The White Sox are gone in the third. Nothing across. We go to the home half of the third inning. Ramirez, DeLauder, Adele coming up for Cleveland. As the White Sox will not challenge us. Initially thought about it, they will not. 2-0 Guardians. 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
0: 2-0 Guardians, Game 2, the American League Division Series at Progressive Field in Cleveland. White Sox up 1-0 in this series, an off day for travel tomorrow. And Game 3 coming your way from the south side of Chicago. The White Sox will host Games 3 and 4 if necessary at Wrigley Field. And it'll be a 5 o'clock Eastern, 4 o'clock local first pitch for Game 3 Wednesday night on most of these ESPN radio stations. Sean Newcomb continues on the mound, the lefty in relief after just a third of an inning. Anthony Kaye started. And immediately Will Venable, after 3 hitters, went to the bullpen for the White Sox. 2 runs in the first for Cleveland, an RBI for Nathaniel Lowe. The second run coming in on the throwing error by the pitcher Newcomb. Ramirez, DeLauder, Adele, 2, 3, and 4 for the Guardians in the home third. Jose Ramirez walked and scored a run in the first inning as Sean Burke continues to loosen in the White Sox bullpen. And that's a strike to the right-handed batting Ramirez with the lefty on the mound. A sinker from Newcomb. Motion, the one strike pitch, and that's low and away. A slur from the lefty, it's 1-1. The Guardians, who won the Central by a game over the White Sox. When they played Saturday, it was the first game since the previous Sunday. The end of the regular season, Ramirez looks at a strike. Fastball in there, 1-2. Third straight season, the Guardians winning the AL Central. And fourth time in the last 5 years. Last year they won the division, Cleveland with 88 wins, but they lost in the wild card round to the Tigers. 1-2 pitch, floats high and away. On a curve from Newcomb, it's 2-2. Back in 2024, they won a division series against Detroit before losing in the ALCS to the Yankees. 2-2 pitch, Ramirez sends it out of play down the right side, up above the White Sox dugout. And we'll do it again, 2 balls, 2 strikes. The third season under Stephen Vogt, third straight AL Central title for the Cleveland Guardians. They kick the 2-2. Swing and a bounding ball to first and a high bounce played by Murakami near the bag. and he takes it himself for the out. And there's one gone as we pause 10 seconds for station identification. 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
0: Chase DeLauder digs in, takes inside fastball from Newcomb for ball one, along with Greg Olson, Nick DeLuca, our ESPN radio crew. Roxy Bernstein with you. Game two of the American League Division Series in Cleveland. Guardians lead it 2-0. White Sox up one zip in the series, and DeLauder takes low and away in a slurve, and it's 2-0 as DeLauder grounded out in the first. The kick, the 2-0 pitch, and DeLauder swings, hits it sharply on the ground toward the middle and through into center. Right past the lunging Colson Montgomery, the shortstop ranging over. Peters charges in center, gets it back in, and DeLauder singles back through the middle. Second hit for Cleveland, and here comes the skipper for the White Sox emerging from the first base dugout, Will Venable.
1: Yeah, two-seam fastball running in on DeLauder, lefty-lefty matchup. He's able to get the bat squared up, get the head out, takes it right back up the middle. And it's appearing to me, Roxy, that Joe Adell is the breaking point for Will Venable today.
0: White Sox going to the bullpen. One out, a runner at first, 2-0 Cleveland. This is the American League Division Series on ESPN Radio and the ESPN app.
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0: Nick DeLuca back here in our Granger Studios. White Sox going to the bullpen again. Grant Taylor was huge in game one. Will Venable on managing all the arm activity.
19: We want to be responsible also. We don't want, you know, injuries. And I mean, like, if Grant is, you know, going to pitch four innings, you know, every game, I think, you know, we will, like, kill him, right? Like, he will not survive all that exposure as much as we want him to be in the game. And he probably would tell you that he could pitch four innings tomorrow.
0: Yeah, Penn Parade continuing. Another game two to come tonight. Yankees and Rays from Tropicana Field. Coverage beginning 7:30 Eastern here on ESPN Radio and the ESPN app. Back to Progressive Field with Greg Olson and Roxy Bernstein. Nick, we expected to see Sean Burke at some point tonight. He's in now for the White Sox. One out, bottom of the third, 2-0 Cleveland, with DeLauder at first and the right-handed batting Joe Adell coming up to face the righty Burke, who has started the majority of the season. Really good numbers, 11-7, a 3.34 ERA for Burke, who comes out of the bullpen here in the last of the third inning.
1: Yeah, we saw him for 3 2/3 innings. Game two against the Astros.
0: Third base side of the mound, the righty throws, and Adell takes the curve low and away. Ball
19: I
0: one backhanded by the catcher, Teal. Adell walked intentionally in the first by Newcomb, who threw two innings, struck out three. That was the only walkie issue. Short lead for DeLauder. Murakami holding the 1-0 pitch. Swing and a miss. Mighty cut by Adell at a fastball. It's 1-1. Burke did not factor in the decision in game two of that wild card round. Game that the White Sox won 7-3. 1-1. Check swing at a high fastball laid off. It's 2-1. A four-run first that day for the White Sox. He did give up three solo home runs to Houston. But that's it. And that's the only runs the Astros able to manage in game two. With the belt, Burke, and he slings it over to first. And back to the bag, standing up, is DeLauder.
1: And Burke will feature a four-seam fastball, slider, two-seamer, knuckle curveball, as well as a cutter.
0: 2-1 to Adell. Swing and a miss, coming off the fastball down and away. And it's 3-1, or rather 2-2 on Joe Adell. Five relief appearances in the regular season, although when he was behind an opener, he pitched very well in those situations this year. 2-2 pitch, and Adell gets onto this one and lifts it back and out of play. And we'll do it again. Again, the anticipation was to see him tonight, and here he is in the third, the big 6'6 right-hander from Sutton, Massachusetts. Won each of his last three starts in the regular season. 2-2 pitch, strike three called to Adell on a slider. And there's two outs.
1: Well, that now makes Adell 0 for 5 with 5 strikeouts and an intentional walk. And not what you need when the middle of your lineup went 0 for 18 in game 1 to have your big four-hole hitter striking out every at-bat.
0: Here is Nathaniel Lowe, 2 outs, runner at first, 2-0 Cleveland. Burke for the belt. And the righty throws. And a grounder foul off to the right. On a curve, it's 0-1 on Lowe. He beat the Rockies in his final regular season start a week ago Friday. He threw 6 innings against the Tigers for a win on September 19th and one right here, September 14th. 5 innings, just 1 unearned run allowed to Cleveland. Burke, short lead for DeLauder at first. The one strike pitch, and Lowe swings and misses at a high fastball. It's 0-2. He also faced Cleveland in Chicago back on June 23rd, gave up 1 run and 6 1/3. 2 outings, pitched well against Cleveland this year, and mentioned his following an opener in his 5 relief appearances during the regular season. Burke went 3-0 with a 1.5 ERA as the bulk guy behind an opener. He's set, checks first, the 0-2. Line foul back to the screen by Lowe. And look, starting pitchers probably hate it, but the numbers tell you it worked well for Burke this year.
1: Well, you know what? You know you're going to pitch. And so you just have a pretty good idea when, and the idea of having an opener is to get somebody, a reliever, usually a kind of a back-end guy, good stuff, go through the first 3 or the first 6.
0: 0-2 pitch in the dirt, knocked down by the chest of the catcher, Teal, bouncing the left-handed batter's box near the feet of Lowe, 1-2.
1: And then let this bulk guy or a starter that should be starting go out against 7, 8, 9 or somewhere in the bottom of the order and get things started and then run through the top of the lineup twice again. And this just saves them that proverbial third time around the order comes a little bit later.
0: 1-2 pitch, check swing, he went around, tried to hold up at a high fastball. And he's down on strike, so are the Guardians. 1 hit, 1 left. Greg Olson's Instant Analysis brought to you by Empower. 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We're through 3 in game 2. 2-0 Guardians. 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
3: Back here in our Grainger studios, another ALDS game two to come tonight. The Yankees and the Rays. Tampa trying to go up 2-0 in the series behind Freddy Peralta on the mound. Yankees trying to avoid the 0-2 hole and even it up, heading back to the Bronx, starting Cam Schlittler. Coverage beginning 7:30 Eastern here on ESPN Radio. The Guardians looking to even DS up 2-0 after three. Back to Progressive Field with our team, Greg Olson and Roxy Bernstein.
22: Nick, 2-3-4 for the White Sox. The Go-Go Sox here in the fourth inning. Teal, Vargas, and Murakami against Gavin Williams. And it's a young, energetic, exciting, fun team to watch. And probably arrived in the postseason, Greg, earlier than a lot of people anticipated, considering three straight 100-loss seasons leading into 2026.
1: Absolutely. Way earlier than anybody expected. I mean, they hold the record for most wins after three straight 100-loss seasons at 84. Next best team ever was 74. So they are way ahead of schedule. And Antonacci really set the tone for me in Houston. First at bat of the game one, and he was locked in. And so you're seeing these young hitters not afraid of the moment and completely locked in and ready just to play some baseball.
22: 2-0 Guardians. We start the fourth. Kyle Teal, left-handed batter, looks at a strike from Williams and a sweeper. Teal struck out in the first. Six strikeouts for Gavin Williams through three innings. 0-1 on Teal. The kick, the pitch. And that's in there, another curveball, and it's 0-2. 102 losses last year for the White Sox. Modern era record, 121 in 2004. The 0-2. And Teal takes down and in on a sweeper.
1: Cleveland, yes. Spiders?
22: 134 in 1899 is the record for the most losses. And the White Sox lost 121 in 2024. 101 in 2023. 1-2, in tight, Teal backs out of the way of a fastball, and it's 2-2. First Major League team to make the postseason after just 200 loss seasons in a row. They did it 3 years in a row. Swing by Teal off the end of the bat, and a soft liner finds center field, and that is a base hit in a shallow center, and Teal takes a turn. The first hit for the White Sox, and a start for Chicago here in the fourth.
1: Well, really nice piece of hit, and Teal struck out on that same curveball in the first inning. Gavin Williams goes back to it. Teal on time, takes it back up the middle. See if the White Sox can put together a rally with the middle of the lineup coming up.
22: Now it's Miguel Vargas who walked in the first inning. Upright stance for the right-handed batter. Low holds Teal at first, the pitch. And that misses outside, ball one with a cutter. Now this team is breaking down other barriers. All time in road game ones in the postseason, the White Sox were 1-5 coming into the 2026 postseason. 1-0 pitch. And Vargas takes a curveball low. 2-0 the count. They won game one on the road in Houston in the wild card round. And they won game one here on Saturday. So in their entire history, the White Sox had won one road game one in their postseason history. 2-0 pitch, and Vargas takes a strike. Top of the zone, 2-1. That was in 1906. Game one of the World Series against the Cubs at Wrigley. That was their only previous game one road win in the playoffs, and now they've won two here in 2026. The 2-1. Check swing, it's low. A curve from Williams, it's 3-1.
1: Don't you just love when stats go all the way back to like 1899 and 1906? You got things happening that haven't happened in over a century.
22: Nobody out. Teal at first. Williams, the high set. 3-1 to Vargas. And that's just off the outside. Ball four. And the White Sox have two on with nobody out. Third walk issued by Williams.
1: Williams must have a little bit of discomfort facing Vargas. Vargas, like I said, 6 for 14 with a home run, 4 RBIs. So far today, 0 for 0 with two walks.
22: Now it's Murakami, struck out of the first. Left-handed batter deep in the box. Williams throws. Swing and a miss and a fastball at 100. It's 0-1.
1: Why are they booing him?
22: I think they're booing the White Sox, or, well, he hit a rocket for a homer on Saturday. Might have something to do with it. Look back from Williams. Another glance at second. The one-strike pitch. Swing and a miss, elevating a fastball. 0-2 on Murakami.
1: Well, the first at-bat this game between these two, Murakami took a whole bunch of fastballs, ends up striking out on a sweeper away. This time he goes, all right, I'm not waiting around for that nasty sweeper. And he's trying to attack the fastball. Just cannot catch up to that four-seamer outside the zone.
22: Gavin Williams, the high set, checks back at Teal. Vargas at first, the two-strike pitch inside to Murakami. Another fastball, 1-1. 1-2 the count. Paint in the Corners brought to you by Sherwin-Williams. Capture moments in color with paint made to last. Two on, nobody out. 2-0 Cleveland. Top of the fourth. Williams, the pitch. And that's high to Murakami. It's 2-2. No mystery to what Williams is doing. He's rearing back and he's bringing it.
1: Yeah. Well, he's got Murakami to swing at the fastball at the top rail a couple pitches ago. So as a former pitcher, you're going, all right, you swung it at once. I'm just going to keep going a little bit higher until you lay off of it.
22: 2-2. Way inside to Murakami with a sweeper. And a full count now after he jumped ahead 0-2.
1: Well, I felt like that was going to be the strikeout pitch, but Williams just missed with it. And when you're on the mound, you know, all right, I got a guy. This is the pitch. This is the right pitch. I got to execute it. And Williams just did not execute the pitch.
22: 3-2 on Murakami, cleanup batter. Williams, the pitch. Swing and a line drive into right field and a base hit through the hole. They're going to send Teal around third. And the throw from DeLauder, not in time. Stopping at second is Vargas. Murakami, an RBI single. The White Sox, they're on the board. It's 2-1 Cleveland.
1: Well, Murakami had seen so many 100-mile-an-hour fastballs in and up. You knew he was going to time one up. This one, right on time, laces it to right field. White Sox right back in it.
22: Now the pitching coach, Carl Willis, to the mound for Cleveland. Benintendi, the hitter, coming up for the White Sox. Still nobody out. And a run in, it's 2-1 Cleveland. Veteran pitching coach, Carl Willis. Running through things with Gavin Williams. 14-game winner this year, Williams. Again, the American League leader in strikeouts, the 27-year-old. This is his third career postseason start. He started game one of the wild card series against the Tigers last year, went six innings giving up two runs. They were both unearned. He did take the loss in game one to Detroit last year. Benintendi struck out in the second. The pitch, swing and a miss, healthy cut. At a fastball that cuts through the heart of the plate for strike one.
1: Williams had been using that little two-seam fastball running away from lefties. He has gone straight four-seamer right now when he is in trouble.
22: Check back at Vargas. The one-strike pitch. Swing and a miss by Benintendi. Another heater. 99 from Williams. It's 0-2. And Gavin Williams already approaching 70 pitches here with nobody out in the fourth. He's sitting at 67 now.
1: Well, master of the obvious statement, strikeouts tend to add and accumulate, and so do walks.
22: Here comes the 0-2. Swing and a miss, chasing a high fastball, 100 for Williams. Seventh strikeout for Gavin Williams, one out here in the top of the fourth.
1: Well, I talked about how he had gone straight to the four-seam fastball. This time against Benintendi, after one four-seamer, he goes with a two-seamer. This has got a lot of arm side ride running away from Benintendi, gets him chasing it out of the zone.
22: Now it's Tristan Peters, a strikeout victim in the second. Vargas at second, Murakami at first. One out. Williams, the pitch. Swing and a ball lifted, playable in left for Martinez. Comes in a few steps, waiting for it to come down, and casually makes a one-handed catch. And there are two outs, and the runners retreat.
1: Well, that's the first one-pitch out that Gavin Williams has so far. Here we are in the fourth inning. They have been swinging early. They have not been making contact. And he finally gets what a pitcher absolutely loved. First pitch out. Easy fly ball to left field.
22: Now it's Braden Montgomery. He struck out in the second. Batting left, the switch hitter against the righty Williams. Vargas at second, Murakami at first, two outs. 2-1 Guardians, the pitch. And that's on the outside corner at 99 for strike one. One of the myriad of rookies on this White Sox team, Braden Montgomery. Williams, the one strike pitch. Swing and a miss, a healthy cut, and it's 0-2. The White Sox this year, the most plate appearances by rookies. 2,178 plate appearances by rookies here this year. Two on, two out. Williams, the two strike pitch. Check swing, did he go? No, one appeal. Fastball that was up, it's 1-2.
1: Yeah, big moment right here. If I'm Gavin Williams, you don't want to play around and start trying to waste pitches outside the zone. Look for him to come back. What he struck out Montgomery in the second was a backdoor sweeper.
22: The 1-2 pitch, and that's low, went with the sweeper. And it's two balls and two strikes.
1: He's on the right pitches. He is making the right pitches. He is just not executing them. He had Montgomery on that pitch right there. Does he come back with it?
22: Two on, two out. The 2-2. Outside to Montgomery, another sinker at 100. And a full count, which means Vargas at second, Murakami at first. They'll take off on the 3-2 pitch to Braden Montgomery.
1: Roxy, I am very surprised that Stephen Vogt does not have somebody moving around in the Guardians' bullpen.
22: Here comes. Check swing. He went around. Tried to hold up. Had a sweeper down and in. Strikeout number 8 for Gavin Williams. Two hits. A run in. Two left for the White Sox. We go to the bottom of the fourth. 2-1 Guardians. 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
22: Guardians 2, White Sox 1, home half of the fourth at Progressive Field in Cleveland. Martinez, Bezzana, and Bailey against Sean Burke. Here in the bottom of the fourth inning, the Guardians getting two in the bottom of the first inning. And the White Sox run coming in the top of this inning on the RBI single for Murakami. Murakami already has driven in three in this series. Munetaka Murakami in the regular season against the Guardians had a total of three RBIs.
1: He's showing up at the right time. And, I mean, he's hitting some really good pitches. And Stephen Vogt said that in our manager meeting. Hey, the pitch he hit, yeah, it went a long, long way, but it was a pretty good pitch. About 100 miles an hour in on the hands. Same thing last inning. Let's see how the Guardians respond.
22: Martinez struck out of the first. Switch hitter turns around to bat left now with the righty Burke on the mound. And the breaking ball drops in there, a called strike to Martinez. All right, Gavin Williams has 8 strikeouts now as we're in the bottom of the fourth, the starter for Cleveland. As the turn from Sean Burke and the one strike pitch, and Martinez takes high. Fastball 1-1. Gavin Williams is the second player in Guardians history, which also includes the Indians.
1: Okay,
22: of course,
1: it does include
22: in
1: the
22: Cleveland
1: Indians.
22: Baseball right. History.
1: What about the Spiders?
22: The Spiders, no. Just the Cleveland Indians / Guardians organization. 1-1. Swing and Martinez out in front. Yanks this one high into the air, but well foul into the upper reaches of the top deck up above first base. And it's 1-2 on Angel Martinez. He is the second pitcher in their history with multiple postseason games of 8 strikeouts or more. 1-2. And that's in the dirt to Martinez. The only other Cleveland pitcher to do that?
1: Lou Burnett.
22: Nope. Not Herb Score. Not CC Sabathia. Bartolo Colon.
1: Ah, good one.
22: Bartolo Colon. 2-2 pitch to Martinez. Swinging a foul straight back. It will do it again.
1: Okay, more importantly, for everybody listening, I know they're curious, why doesn't Cleveland include the Spiders years?
22: Because that wasn't their organization, technically.
1: Okay.
22: You on board?
1: No, not really buying it, but thanks for the explanation.
22: Martinez waits, and he takes down low from Burke and a full count on Angel Martinez, leading off the home half of the fourth inning.
1: Martinez has been quiet so far in his postseason career. 1-for-8, 4 strikeouts, going back to 2024, 2025.
22: The pitch. Swing and a liner out toward right center. And a good break over and in by the right fielder. Braden Montgomery makes the catch. 1 out.
1: But he did square that one up. Go down as an L9.
22: You'd be happy to know that that 1899 Spiders team that lost the record 134 games, they folded after that season. That was the final year of the Cleveland Spiders.
1: All right, well, that's the explanation right there. They quit.
22: Here's Travis Bezzana with 1 out. He struck out in the first. 2-1 Guardians, last of the fourth inning. Burke, the kick, the pitch. And that just missed off the outside with a cutter for ball one.
1: Kyle Teal was dying to use that ABS challenge, but they're down to one. He could not afford to do it. You can see a little grimace on his face.
22: 1-0. And that missed off the outside with a curve. It's 2-0 on Bezzana. Rookie second baseman for Cleveland. Burke, the windup, the pitch. That just missed high with a cutter. And a frustrated Sean Burke glances way off into the distance up above right field and some frustration there.
1: Yeah, and I don't know if he's frustrated the umpire. The umpire hasn't missed any pitches yet. Okay, so it's 3-0. It's legit. It's probably more about Burke going frustrated with himself.
22: 3-0, and Bezzana looks at a strike, taking all the way and a fastball right through there. 3-1. Gabe Morales, our plate umpire, by the way, here for game two. Vargas, the third baseman, well off the line and even with the bag. The shortstop, Colson Montgomery, shaded up the middle as Pezzana takes outside. And he draws a walk as a slider missing from Burke. These pitches missed, Greg, but they didn't miss by much.
1: No, he's close. A little backdoor breaking ball right there just off the plate. But our view of it on the TV screen is showing these pitches are off the plate. Now, as a pitcher, I only see about the last foot and a half of the pitch after release, and then I really see where the catcher sticks it to. So I'm thinking the catcher sticking it into strikes and the umpire's missing the pitch.
22: Move to first, back standing up is Pezzana, as Patrick Bailey, the batter for Cleveland, a switch hitter batting from the left side against the righty Burke.
1: So that will explain why pitchers across Major League Baseball are not allowed to tap their cap.
22: Pitch, and that is a strike to Bailey on the outside edge of the knees. Bailey struck out looking his first time up.

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4: He had it timed up, and Burke just throws over almost the perfect time. And Bizzano got way out and extended.
5: Burke from the set. The pitch, and Rocchio takes in the dirt, smothered by the catcher, Teal. And it's 1-0, and you'll have plenty of time to watch that game because the Spiders were around for only about 13 seasons.
4: So it'll be quick homework?
5: Yeah, it'll be quick homework.
4: I could probably do it on the walk home.
5: Yeah, you could do it, you know, on the Google machine on your phone on the way back. 1-0 to Rocchio. Just missed off the outside with a slider, and again, some frustration from Burke. Took a long look in at Gabe Morales after not getting the call.
4: And Teal behind the plate is getting a little bit frustrated. But as I said on the TV screen, the box, they are showing these pitches are off the plate.
5: 2-0, and Rocchio takes down low. And Burke takes a frustrated walk around the hill after missing again. Some stirring in the White Sox bullpen, but nobody throwing just yet. As Burke is supposed to be the length, the bulk guy for the White Sox tonight. Top of the order on deck. And now Burke steps off.
4: It almost looks like Burke is thinking. You know, not what the right pitch is, just trying to get himself where he can land these breaking balls.
5: Here it comes, a 3-0. Swinging Rocchio lifts it back and out of play. And how often do you see a 9-hitter get a green light on a 3-0 pitch?
4: How about never? Again, I'm glad I came to the ballpark. I usually see one thing in my life I've never seen before. 9-hole getting the go with Stephen Kwan and Jose Ramirez coming up.
5: Bizzano at first. There he goes. 3-1 pitch, and Rocchio skies this one. Shallow left center. Charging in. Still coming. Antonacci still on the move, and he makes the catch about 15 feet outside the infield dirt in shallow left center to retire the side as Rocchio slams his helmet in disgust after the pop out. A runner left. We are through 4 in game 2. 2-1 Guardians. 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
2: On to the fifth of Game 2. Guardians leading Game 2, 2-1 over the White Sox as Chicago leads this best-of-five ALDS. 1-0 after a 3-0 win here in Game 1 on Saturday with Greg Olson. Nick DeLuca, the studios, our ESPN radio crew. Roxy Bernstein with you from Progressive Field in downtown Cleveland on a breezy, crisp October night in the land.
3: 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Or play, postseason
2: baseball weather. Cleveland got two in the first. The White Sox run coming in the fourth. 8-9-1 for Chicago in the top of the fifth inning. Mydrop, Colson Montgomery, and then Sam Antonacci against Gavin Williams, who has struck out 8 so far, the AL strikeout leader this year for the Guardians. Chase Mydroth struck out in the third. He is 0-for-1, and he takes it just off the outside, a sweeper for ball one. Turn from Williams and the 1-0 pitch. And that is lined over the leaping second baseman, Bizzano, who is stationed near the bag at second base. And it goes into center field and a leadoff single for Mydroth to start the top of the fifth. Hit number 3 for the White Sox. And a leadoff base runner now for Colson Montgomery.
3: Back-to-back innings with the leadoff base runner on. Mydroth squares up a fastball at 100. Up and away. Just doesn't try to do too much. Takes it back up the middle. See if the White Sox can put together a rally.
2: Walk for Montgomery in the third. Short lead for Mydroth. Williams throws, and a fastball is fouled back and to the left. Into the club level, tucked underneath the top deck off on the left side. 0-1 on Colson Montgomery at the top of the order looming. Activity beginning, a lefty up in the bullpen for Cleveland. The pitch. And that is just low with a sweeper. It's 1-1 and Colson Montgomery. A lefty getting loose in the Cleveland bullpen is Eric Sobrowski. Short lead at first. Mydroth being held. High set for Williams, the 1-1. Swing and a miss. Elevated fastball, 1-2.
3: Mydroth not much of a threat to run. 4-6 on the year. Colson Montgomery is definitely a double play possibility. He's got 8 of them in 2026.
2: One and two on Colson Montgomery. 80 pitches now for Gavin Williams. Long set. Now the 1-2. Swing and a miss. Struck him out. 99. Cut through the heart of the plate. Ninth strikeout for Williams. One out.
3: 81st pitch, and he has lost 1 mile an hour. Four-seam fastball up out of the zone. And as I talked about earlier, Colson Montgomery, you talk about ownership papers. Gavin Williams now has him 0-for-10 with 9 strikeouts.
2: Runner at first, one out, top of the order, Antonacci. Left-handed hitter takes a called strike on a curve. Bends in there for Williams. Antonacci grounded out in the first, double play ball in the third. 9 strikeouts for Williams, the most in a postseason game for a Cleveland pitcher since 2018. 1 strike pitch, and that is low with the sweeper, 1-1. Mike Clevinger in 2018 struck out 9.
3: He had a nice run, and he was nasty.
2: 1 out, short lead for Mydroth at first, low holding. Williams 1-1 pitch. Line foul back to the screen by Antonacci. Another heater from Williams. And it's 1-2 on the White Sox left fielder.
3: Antonacci, like I said, has been locked in this whole postseason. He's late on these fastballs. They are going way down the left field line. He is late. And Williams got him on a double play ball and a sweeper right after being late.
2: And the curve misses low and away. Antonacci lays off a close pitch, 2-2. Williams checks over at first, stretching at that lead is Mydroth. High set for the right-hander. Williams pitch. Swing and a tapper foul that trickles over to Kyle Teal in the on-deck circle for the White Sox in the first base side. And the count holds 2-2 on Sam Antonacci. A high set for Williams. And again the 2-2 pitch. And that's low. Antonacci lays off the sweeper. And a full count on Antonacci here with one out. 2-1 Guardians, top five.
3: He's done a nice job. He's got nothing to show for it, but he's done a nice job of spoiling some pitches, getting Williams to extend his pitch count, and laying off some really nice breaking balls bottom of the zone.
2: Gavin Williams at the set. The 3-2 pitch. Swing and a miss. Got him. Curveball. 10 strikeouts for Gavin Williams. Two gone here in the fifth.
3: I mean, I love it. 3-2. And he goes back to the breaking ball. And he gets Antonacci to go chasing it down out of the zone. He's got to protect. Another big strikeout for Gavin Williams.
2: Now it's Teal who's 1-for-2. He singled and scored. He started that rally in the fourth inning with a single to center. Left-handed batter, Williams throws. Swing and a miss at the curve. Good action down and in for strike one.
3: Well, when you're facing left-handed hitters with a little power, if you got a good curveball that has some depth to it, like Gavin Williams does, you want to throw it down and in. You want them to start the bat. They cannot hit it.
2: One strike pitch. Teal fouls it off of the plate, trickles back to the screen where it's 0-2. Williams, who led baseball this year with 11 double-digit strikeout games. He's got 10 here in game two. And the first Cleveland pitcher with 10 strikeouts in a playoff game since Bartolo Colon in the AL Division Series against the Mariners in 2001. Mydroth at first, two outs, the 0-2. Check swing, did he go? Yes, he went around on a peel, and Teal is in disbelief. Throws his hands up in disgust as he drops the bat. Three straight strikeouts for Williams after the leadoff single from Mydroth. 11 for Gavin Williams. We're going to the bottom of the fifth, top of the order coming up for the Guardians. Cleveland 2, the White Sox 1. This is the American League Division Series on ESPN Radio and the ESPN app, presented by Gusto.
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2: To the home half of the 5th here in Cleveland. 2-1 Guardians trying to even this best of five ALDS after the White Sox taking game 1 3-0 here on Saturday. Top of the order for Cleveland, Quan Ramirez-Delauder against Sean Burke on the mound for the White Sox. Two runs, two hits, no errors for Cleveland. A run, three hits with an error for the White Sox. As each team has stranded four runners now through the first four innings. Gavin Williams, 11 strikeouts for the Cleveland right-hander. Stephen Kwan, 1-for-2, single to lead it off for the Guardians back in the first and started that two-run rally with a base hit as he pulled it through the right side. Grounded out in the second, left-handed batter, 1-for-2. The pitch from Burke, and Kwan takes a strike. A cutter from the righty Burke. The Cleveland offense, it was better the last 2 months of the year, but it was a struggle for them at times offensively, outside to Kwan, 1-1. They ranked 27th in home runs, 24th in runs scored and batting average this year. So the bottom third of the league, yet they won the AL Central 85-77. Here comes the 1-1 pitch. And it's a strike to Kwan on the inside edge, 93, and it's 1-2.
5: Well, it goes a lot to their starting pitching and how good their bullpen is. They are keeping runs off the board, but just try to get a little bit of offensive production from the top of this lineup coming up now. This is a big moment.
2: 1-2. Swing and a foul back and out of play by Kwan. And as Stephen Vogt told us pregame, Greg, they're all about run prevention. You mentioned the pitching, and defensively, when you have a catcher like Bailey or Hedges, you have Gold Glovers out there like Kwan, that this is a tremendous defensive team also.
5: Yeah, no, it really is.
2: 1-2. On the ground to first, to his right, scooped up by Murakami, underhands to the pitcher Burke, hustling over to the bag, one gone.
5: Burke has done a nice job since coming into this spot. Gets Kwan on a curveball down out of the zone. Gets a very routine ground ball to first base.
2: Now it's Jose Ramirez who walked and scored in the first inning. He is 0-for-1. As he scored a run in that first inning, grounded out in the third. The 11 strikeouts for Williams tied for the second most in Guardians / Indians postseason history. With Bartolo Colon, the record is Charles Nagy had 12 in an AL Division Series game back in 1996. The pitch to Ramirez, and that's a strike at the knees to Jose Ramirez.
5: Yeah, I played with Nagy. Really good stuff, four-pitch mix, very, very calm demeanor, and just located the lights out.
2: One strike pitch upstairs to Jose Ramirez and a cutter. It's 1-1. Sean Burke, the turn. The 1-1 to Ramirez. Swing and a ball skied. That's pushing out of play down the left side. About 15 rows up into the crowd beyond the Cleveland dugout. 1-2 on more than likely the future Hall of Famer, Jose Ramirez. Most games played in Cleveland history. Fifth most hits, second most homers, second most steals. 1-2. Swing and a grounder pulled foul behind Sandy Alomar Jr. coaching first base.
5: He's been quiet here. If Cleveland's going to keep moving forward, he has got to get things rolling in the postseason. Career 235 hitter in 46 games, four home runs. 10 doubles.
2: 1-2. Check swing and appeal. Yes, he went around. Picked up by Teal in front of the plate. Ramirez not even attempting to go to first base. And he'll just stroll back to the third base dugout. A strikeout for Burke, his third. Two outs. Chase DeLauder coming up for Cleveland.
5: Now we got another look at it. And he did break the plane of home plate. Easy call for third base umpire Vic Carapazza.
2: Single for DeLauder in the third. He is 1-for-2. 2-1 Cleveland, two outs, home half of the fifth as Burke fires and DeLauder lines it fouled on the left side that peels off into the crowd. These two teams were so evenly matched this year, and it's not surprising we have a one-run game here in the fifth inning. One-strike pitch. DeLauder fouls it off the mask of the catcher, Teal. And it's 0-2. White Sox won the season series 7-6 over Cleveland. It was 58-57 White Sox in runs, 16-15 Chicago in homers, and 103-102 in total hits.
3: Wow.
2: In the series, the 13 games. That's how evenly matched these two teams were in 2026, and Cleveland won the division by one game. 0-2 is high to the left-handed batting DeLauder. It's 1-2, and Burke another frustrated stroll around the hill.
3: Yeah, he's not even waiting for the ball to come back. He is just turned and facing center field, walking around, trying to gather himself, catch a breath.
2: 1-2 pitch, and that's low to DeLauder, squirts away from the catcher, Teal.
3: I don't think I've seen a guy this frustrated with himself out on the mound that's actually getting people out.
2: Effectively wild?
3: Yeah, he's frustrated. Doesn't feel like anything's working.
2: 2-2. Swing and just getting a piece of it. A defensive swing from DeLauder. Didn't look comfortable going at that curveball from Burke. Two and two. We'll do it again. Playing the left-handed batter to pull in the infield. Burke throws. And DeLauder fights it off straight back to the screen. But again, he's swinging, Greg, and his rear end is headed toward the first base dugout.
3: Yeah.
2: And yet he's able to reach the outside part of the plate there and fight it off.
3: Well, he's starting out with that left foot in the back of the batter's box, and it is right on the inside part of the plate. But he's almost got a little bit of a bail step, and as Roxy said, falling away from home plate.
2: The 2-2 again. Swing and a hard ground at a second to his right. Scooped up, getting in front of it is Mydrop. And he throws to Murakami at first to get DeLauder. And a 1-2-3 inning for Sean Burke. We are through five in game two. 2-1 Guardians. 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
2: 2-1 Guardians. We go to the sixth. Heart of the order coming up for the White Sox against Gavin Williams. Coming up next on most of these ESPN radio stations, as well as SiriusXM Channel 80. Game two from the Trop, the Yankees and the Rays. 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Pre-game 7:30 Eastern. And first pitch a little bit after 8 Eastern on TBS as well. The Rays up 1-0 in that best of five. And what a tremendous pitching matchup in Game 2 at the Trop. Cam Schlittler, Freddy Peralta, the starters for Game 2 in Tampa Bay tonight.
3: Should be another good one. Think we'll get more than one run?
2: You know, with that pitching, I don't know if we will. Between Schlittler and Peralta?
3: It's going to be a race to see who gets two runs first.
2: Out of the order, Vargas will lead it off. He has walked twice against Gavin Williams, and the Cleveland right-hander has struck out 11 so far tonight. Murakami and Benintendi to follow, and the lefty Sobrowski continues to tune up in the Cleveland pen. And Williams fires a fastball outside for ball one.
3: The only two walks allowed by Gavin Williams, both to Vargas.
2: Gavin Williams the turn, the 1-0 pitch. And that's outside again. 98, it's 2-0. Up over 90 pitches now for Williams. And with a left-handed batting, Murakami followed by Benintendi. You wonder if this is it.
3: This is it.
2: This is the last batter for Williams.
3: This is absolutely it.
2: The 2-0 pitch. And that's high, it's 3-0.
3: And it's weird. I understand you got guys you're just not comfortable facing. And so you tend to pile up the walks against them. For me, Barry Bonds, obviously.
2: 3-0 pitch. And that's in there to Vargas for a strike. Greg, I hate to break it to you.
3: Yeah.
2: You weren't alone.
3: Really?
2: In facing Bonds?
3: Nobody liked him?
2: Yeah.
3: All right.
2: It's hard to,
3: that's
2: hard
3: good to
2: pitch to
3: know.
2: To him.
3: Anyway, it looks like Gavin Williams does not like Vargas at all, where he's at in the box.
2: 3-1, and that one's sent out of play down the right side into the second deck. And now it's run full on Vargas after it was 3-0.
3: But it's just very big misses that Gavin Williams has not made tonight.
2: Might be his final pitch of the night. Gavin Williams, the windup, the 3-2. Swing in the air, pushing foul down the right side. This one sails about 10 rows back into the crowd. As DeLauder went over and gave it a glance. He'll have to throw at least one more, Gavin Williams. The turn, the 3-2 to Vargas. Swing and a line drive pulled into left through the hole. And a base hit. Martinez over toward the line to field it and chucks it back in. And a leadoff single to give the White Sox a start here in the sixth. A sharp single by Vargas. And now the skipper for Cleveland, Stephen Vogt, coming out of the third base dugout.
3: Three straight innings for the White Sox to get a leadoff hitter on with a base hit.
2: And the ovation for Gavin Williams. 11 strikeouts for the Cleveland right-hander in his 5-plus innings as the Guardians will go to the bullpen here in the top of the sixth. The runner at first, nobody out. Cleveland clinging to a 2-1 lead. This is the American League Division Series on ESPN Radio and the ESPN app.
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15: First of two ALDS Game 2s tonight. The Yankees and the Rays to follow. Tampa trying to go up 2-0 behind Freddy Peralta on the mound. Yankees trying to even things up, starting Cam Schlittler. Coverage 7:30 Eastern here on ESPN Radio and the ESPN app. Guardians going into the bullpen trying to hold the lead. Back to Progressive Field with our team, Greg Olson and Roxy Bernstein.
2: Nick Cleveland summons the lefty Eric Sobrowski. Vargas the runner at first, nobody out. 2-1, Cleveland top six. And Munetaka Murakami, the left-handed batter, steps in facing the lefty Sobrowski, who pitched an inning and two-thirds in game one. Off day yesterday after game one Saturday. The pitch, and there's a bounding ball to the right side. To his left, fielded by Travis Bazana. Underhands to low at first for the out. Had no play at second as Vargas goes down to second. The Guardians get the out at first. There's one away.
3: Yeah, too slow of a ground ball. First pitch slider. Gets the ground ball that he wants, but not hit well enough. Bazana's got a range to his left coming in. No chance to get the lead runner.
2: Pinch hitter for Benintendi. And this is the veteran right-handed batting, Randall Grichuk. Tying run at second base. One out, top of the sixth inning. The runner at second and one out. And Grichuk open with a stance in the crouch. And he takes from the lefty Sobrowski up and away. Ball one. As Grichuk did not play in game one of this series. 2-for-3 against the Astros. As Sobrowski spins and then throws late to second base, and Vargas was way off the bag, and the second baseman Bazana breaking back. Grichuk actually starting in left field in game one, went 0-for-2. A look back, Sobrowski, the 1-0 pitch, and that's high and away. It's 2-0. Is Grichuk 287 with 15 homers in the regular season, a terrific month of September. He had 333 in September with four home runs. He began the year with the Yankees and was designated for assignment at the end of April by the Yankees. Sobrowski, the 2-0 pitch, and Grichuk takes low and in. It's 3-0. Elected free agency, and then was signed on May 4th by the White Sox, and he has been a terrific addition for Chicago. Vargas at second, one out. Sobrowski, a look back to 3-0. And Grichuk takes down and in, ball four, and there's two on with one out. And Peters being called back for a pinch hitter. Tommy Pham has moved out on deck for Chicago.
3: That almost looked like an unintentional walk with the 3-0 slider in the dirt. Sobrowski just pitching around Grichuk. Couple of lefties coming up. Peters now taken out of the game for Tommy Pham. Braden Montgomery switch hitter. And then Colson Montgomery down at the bottom of the order.
2: Carl Willis, the pitching coach, to the mound for the Guardians here. There is stirring again in the Cleveland bullpen. And Pham, who was the DH for the White Sox in game one. And he was 0-for-2 with a walk in game one. Hunter Gaddis is loosening in the Cleveland bullpen right now. Pivotal spot, sixth inning. Guardians clinging to a 2-1 lead on the White Sox. Chicago leads this series 1-0. Vargas at second, Grichuk at first as Carl Willis back to the third base dugout.
3: Well, this Cleveland bullpen has relied on Sobrowski, Heron, Gaddis, all to get to Cade Smith. So a little bit of a wrinkle right here. And as I said, when you got a bullpen coming in, all you got to do is get to one guy.
2: Right-handed batting veteran 38-year-old Tommy Pham, Sabrowski. And that's a pitch, and the dirt gets away from Bailey to the backstop. Taking a turn is Vargas. He'll stay at third. To second goes Grichuk, and a wild pitch puts two in scoring position for the White Sox.
3: Roxy, I am 100% sure when Carl Willis, the pitching coach, came out, that was not talked about. Hey, spike a four-seam fastball at about 59 feet. Let's get these guys to advance, and then we can figure out how to pitch from here.
2: Guardians pull the infield up. 1-0 on Pham. Sabrowski from the belt throws, and that is low. 2-0 the count. Pham hit just 100 in the regular season, and only eight games of the White Sox, was 3-for-17 with a homer. They picked him up for the Phillies at the end of August. He was in the minors with Philly. 2-0 pitch, and that's a strike to the outer half. 2-1 on Pham.
3: I don't like this, bringing the infield in this spot right here, because if a ball gets through the infield, two runs will score. If you play it back, yes, you can see the tying run.
2: 2-1 pitch. Pham takes low. Fastball 3-1 on Pham, who was in the minors with the Phillies, the Orioles, after start of the year going 0-for-13 in nine games with the Mets. 3-1. The pitch from Sabrowski. Swing and a ball popped up. Can't find it in the twilight. Rocchio now charging in, still coming. Martinez in left field makes the catch. Right behind the infield dirt by about 20 feet. In this twilight sky, Brian Rocchio, the shortstop, the infield was up for Cleveland. He had no clue where the baseball was. Luckily, Angel Martinez came sprinting in and made the catch in shallow left for out number two, and the runners had to hold.
3: I would love to know the distance that Martinez just ran, but he picked it up right off the bat, knew the infield was in, and he was on a dead sprint from the get-go. Great jump.
2: Now it's Braden Montgomery. Vargas at third, Grichuk at second, two outs. The pitch, line drive to right, slicing, and a fair ball into the corner for Braden Montgomery. Dug out by DeLauder. Scoring on the play is Vargas around third, Grichuk scoring. And into second, Braden Montgomery, the rookie right fielder, with a two-run double. And the White Sox take the lead. 3-2 Chicago.
3: Well, just a great piece of hitting. 97-mile-an-hour fastball down and away. Braden Montgomery stays with it, drives it down the right field line. And the White Sox continue to be the team to get the big hit.
2: Two out. Two-run double, that was about 4 feet fair down the right field line into the corner. And Braden Montgomery, who had just one RBI in the last 20 games, on one swing, a two-run double, and it gives the White Sox the lead. And Stephen Vogt making a pitching change for the Guardians. Two outs, top of the sixth. White Sox 3, Guardians 2. This is the American League Division Series on ESPN Radio and the ESPN app.
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15: Nick DeLuca here. here in our Granger studios, closing in on game two of the ALDS between the Yankees and the Rays tonight. Freddy Peralta gets the ball for Tampa Bay. Manager Kevin Cash excited about his second half.
19: He has been good for a long time, and I don't want all his success to be coincide just becoming a Ray. He's been a very good pitcher. Here as of late, I think what we've seen is a little bit of a velocity spike, and the confidence in the changeup to throw it in any count has been big for him. He'll throw some early strike breaking balls, but it's baseball, or basically fastball changeup.
15: Peralta going for Tampa. Yankees trying to avoid the 0-2 hole. We'll start Cam Schlittler tonight. Braden Montgomery gets the big hit to give the White Sox the lead. Back to Progressive Field with Greg and Roxy.
2: Nick, things have changed here in the top of the sixth. Now the White Sox have a 3-2 lead. Two outs. Hunter Gaddis summoned for the bullpen. 6-3 with a 2.98 ERA in the regular season. 68 appearances. Braden Montgomery at second. Chase Mydrop, the batter, is Braden Montgomery's two-run double, giving Chicago the lead. Two-thirds of an inning for Sobrowski and now Gaddis. And the big right-hander, third base side of the hill, fires, and a fastball in there for a strike, 96. And it's 0-1. Gaddis threw a third of an inning, got Mydrop to fly out in game one, the only batter that he faced. Look back at Montgomery. One strike pitch. Check swing on a slider that's low, and it's 1-1. After appeal, no swing, says the crew chief, Todd Titchener, down at first base.
3: How has Braden Montgomery done against left-handed pitching? He is hitting 129 on the year, the switch hitter.
2: 1-1. Swing and poking one the other way. And that's a base hit toward the line. Montgomery around third. He will score. Chase Mydroth places one into right, the off the end of the bat the other way. RBI single, and it's 4-2 White Sox. Three runs, all with two outs here in the sixth.
3: Now this ball's got about an exit velo of about 75. It's just a flare over first base. But Mydroth gets out there and covers the four-seam fastball that is actually off the plate. What an inning by the White Sox.
2: Now it's Colson Montgomery for Chicago. 0-1 with a walk. Moved to first by Gaddis. It gets away from Lowe into foul ground behind first base. Bazzano goes to run it down on the side warning track as Mydroth goes to second base.
3: I've talked about it a lot. When you're a right-handed pitcher, you are throwing blind to first base. And so I usually try to teach, hey, you know what, throw one soft. You don't have that great luxury with the amount of pitches you can only throw, or the amount of times you can go to first base. But Gaddis just spun and threw a 95-mile-an-hour fastball over there, and Lowe cannot get it. He threw it up the line.
2: Error on the pitcher, Gaddis. The pitch, and Montgomery swinging a miss at a slider from Gaddis. Strike one on Colson Montgomery. 4-2 White Sox, a runner at second. And now things have changed in favor of Chicago here in the sixth inning. Gaddis, the one-strike pitch. And that's in the dirt, scooped up by Bailey. A slider that bounced in front of the plate. It's 1-1 on Colson Montgomery.
3: The White Sox have been very good about taking care of the baseball, getting 90 feet when they can get it. And that was what was the difference between them and the Astros. They took care of the baseball. Astros did not.
2: 1-1. Swing and a miss. A slider from Gaddis. 1-2. The count on Colson Montgomery.
3: And early in the game, the White Sox give up an unearned run.
2: You can feel the anxiousness now in this ballpark.
3: Yeah. A little bit of chance from the one White Sox section drew a lot of boos.
2: 1-2 on Colson Montgomery. Chase Mydroth at second base. Gaddis, a look back. Another glance. The 1-2, and that's Lowe with a slider, 2-2. Four straight wins for the White Sox back to the regular season. They have won 9 of their last 11. The 2-2. Strike three called in there from Gattis. 96 catches Colson Montgomery looking. Side retired, but the damage is done. A three-run sixth inning as the White Sox take the lead. We're going to the bottom of the sixth in Cleveland. Middle third of the order. Adele Lowe Martinez coming up for the Guardians. 4-2 White Sox. 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
2: One change for the White Sox defensively. Brenton Doyle will go into center field and take over out there, hitting in the sixth spot in the order. A two-time Gold Glove winner, a deadline pickup by the White Sox from Colorado. And now the

0: They were gifted a run in the first. Shut out in game one. Let's see if this offense can wake up and answer the bell.
1: Joe Adell walked intentionally in the first. And then he struck out in the third. He is 0 for 1. He is 0 for 5 with 5 strikeouts in this series. Burke kicks the pitch. And Adell takes a strike at the knees, the slider. 0-1 on Adell. Powerful right-handed slugger. White Sox playing him defensively to pull. Swung around to the left. One strike pitch. Adell takes in tight a fastball, 1-1. Cleveland got two in the first inning. Had a 2-0 lead until the White Sox got on the board in the fourth. An RBI single from Murakami. And then three in the top of this inning. 1-1 pitch. Called strike to Adell. Slider to the outside half of the plate. 1-2. Spread out stance for Joe Adell. Burke, the turn, the 1-2. Swing and a miss. Got him. Struck him out in a slider. Fourth strikeout for Burke since entering. And the struggles continue for Adell in this series.
0: It took a slider to get behind 0-1. Another slider lands. Now it's a 1-2 count. And he has to expand the zone. And Sean Burke throws a slider just down out of the zone and gets him to chase.
1: Now it's Nathaniel Lowe, 0 for 2 with an RBI. The motion from Burke, the pitch. And that's a strike to the outer half on a cutter. In 14-plus innings now, in this series, Cleveland has just 5 hits. They had 3 in game 1. They have 2 tonight. A single by Kwan to lead off the first inning. As the one strike pitch to the left-handed batting, Lowe is down and away. A curve from Burke. It's 1-1. And then a single by DeLauder in the third. That's it for Cleveland. They've been handcuffed by White Sox pitching, who gave up just 6 runs to the Astros in the wild card round of the two games. 1-1 from Burke. Check swing and a pitch outside. An appeal, no. Fastball missing. It's 2-1. And Houston had a total of 11 hits in the two games.
0: Now this pitching staff run by Will Vanderbilt, he is pushing all the right buttons in the bullpen.
1: 2-1, swing and a bouncer to first, handled behind the bag by Murakami, ranging toward the line. Fields and throws to the pitcher, Burke at the bag, covering for out number 2.
0: But we're going to probably see Burke on a short leash after this inning. Don't know how available Hagen Smith or Grant Taylor are going to be. But I guarantee you Will Venable knows that answer, and we are probably going to get Grant Taylor for about 2 innings. So the Guardians better get something done quick.
1: Angel Martinez, 0 for 2. Strikeout and a flyout. 2 down, bottom of the 6-4-2 White Sox. Burke delivers. And that's down and away, 95 for ball 1. A bullpen this year that threw the most innings in baseball. White Sox relievers threw 766 innings. Fouled away by Martinez off to the left. And it's in the first row of the top deck up above the Guardians dugout, 1-1. They also had the most strikeouts by relief pitchers in baseball. 1-1. Burke, the pitch. Swing and a miss. Healthy cut. Martinez lost his helmet in the process of that mighty swing at a fastball. It's 1-2. And the White Sox are the second team in Major League history to get more innings from relief pitchers than starters this year. The 1-2. Swing and a miss. Elevating a fastball. Martinez strikes out. 1-2-3. Go the Guardians. 5th strikeout for Burke. Only the 2019 Tampa Bay Rays on that list for the White Sox for more innings from relievers than starters. We're through 6 in game 2. 4-2 White Sox. 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
4: Back here in our Granger studios, another ALDS game two coming, Yankees and Rays. Yankees trying to find some offense down Aaron Judge. Spencer Jones hits in the cleanup spot tonight. Would he have believed it coming into the season?
5: I probably wouldn't have believed it. I mean, it's been a whirlwind experience. It's been a lot of fun. I've had a lot of friends reach out that are in baseball, not in baseball, and just tell me how excited they are. So I thought I'd be able to represent my family or my community and all those people that have been there along the ride. It's been pretty incredible, and we're going to keep it rolling.
4: Yankees held the one hit in a Game 1 loss, their fewest in a playoff game in franchise history. Cam Schlittler gets the ball for New York tonight. Freddie Peralta is opposite number for Tampa Bay. Coverage getting going in just around 6 minutes here on ESPN Radio and the ESPN app. Back third of the ball game in Cleveland. White Sox trying to go up 2-0 in the series. Back to Progressive Field with our team, Greg Olson and Roxy Bernstein.
6: All right, Nick, for the White Sox, 4 runs, 6 hits, an error. They've stranded 5 so far. For the Guardians, 2 runs on just 2 hits with an error. They've left 4. As we go to the 7th, top of the order for the White Sox against Gattis, Antonacci, Teal, and Vargas. As the White Sox, a 3-run, 6th inning, and they now have the lead. Up 1-0 in this best-of-5 division series with Game 3 in Chicago Wednesday night. Gattis exclusively for the stretch, and the fastball is fouled back by Antonacci, who's 0 for 3. It's 0-1. The White Sox are looking to win yet another bullpen game. They're already the first team in Major League history to win 3 straight games in a postseason with their starter going 4 innings or fewer in each. 1-strike pitch, check swing, tapper, foul off to the left. It's 0-2 on Antonacci. And today would be the 4th straight game if they can win it, with their starter, Anthony Kay, only going a third of an inning. The starters so far have thrown just 10 innings in the 4 postseason games. 0-2 pitch, down and in to Antonacci, left-handed batter, lays off the slider. 1-2.
7: That's with Burke going 4 in game 2. I mean, it's been utterly amazing to watch, and it's a lot of the same guys going back-to-back for the White Sox.
6: 1-2 pitch, and Antonacci takes it just off the outside. Gattis just missing with a slider in a 2-ball, 2-strike count. Activity in the bullpen. Foster Griffin, a lefty, is joined by Sean Armstrong, the righty, in the Cleveland pen. The pitch, Antonacci lines it to left, going over toward the line, coming in and diving and making the catch is Martinez. He thought it was going to carry a little bit further than it did, and then had to dive at the last second toward the line coming in, and outstretched makes the catch, 1 gone.
7: Yeah, ball's not hit very hard, flared to left, and just great range by Martinez, lays out and catches this ball about 1.5 feet above the grass.
6: 1 out, Kyle Teal, singled and scored in the 4th, he is 1 for 3. Hunter Gattis, the pitch, and that is down low to Teal, ball 1. Cleveland got 2 in the 1st on a ground ball off the bat of Lowe that brought in Kwan, but then a throwing error by Sean Newcomb allowed Jose Ramirez to score on the play, and it was 2-0 Cleveland after 1. 1-0 pitch, there's a strike to the outer half.
1: Good slider from Gattis. It's 1-1. It stayed a 2-0 game until the fourth. Leadoff single by Teal. He scored on a single by Murakami. It stayed 2-1 until that three-run six for the White Sox. The 1-1. And that is down low with a changeup. 2-1. Vargas, who was on deck, single to start the three-run rally. A two-run double by Braden Montgomery. And then an RBI single by Chase Meidroff. The pitch. Swing and a ball looped into shallow right. Coming in. Hangs up there for DeLauder. Cutting over toward right center. And he hauls it in. Out number two.
7: Well, you're looking at Stephen Vogt, and I am doing exactly what he did in game one. I am going to my big-time arms, and here he comes to make a move right now.
1: So Stephen Vogt headed toward the mound with Vargas due to bat. Two outs, nobody on here in the top of the seventh, and a pitching change for the Guardians. 4-2 White Sox, this is the American League. 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
4: Back here in our Granger studios, the White Sox looking to go up 2-0 in the series tonight. Fell behind early, but rallied in the sixth. Braden Montgomery, the big blow right now. Two-run double down the right field line. Chase Meidroff adding an RBI single in that top of the sixth inning as well. Three spot for the Sox to get them in front. Now trying to close it out on the road. Reminder, the Yankees and the Rays, ALDS Game 2 coming on the heels of this one. 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
1: Nick, the new pitcher, the veteran Sean Armstrong. 41 appearances in the regular season, first here in the playoffs, 2-1 with a 4.58 ERA for Armstrong. His second tour of duty with Cleveland. He has made the rounds. Broke in with Cleveland in 2015, 3 years with Cleveland when they were the Indians. Went to the Mariners, Orioles, Tampa Bay, Marlins, back to Tampa, Cardinals, Cubs, Rangers, and now a second stint with Cleveland. Miguel Vargas,

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4: Swing and a ball hit high into the air, left field toward the corner, moving over with room, Martinez, and he makes the catch about 15 feet fair and 10 feet in front of the warning track down the left field side. 3 up, 3 down for the White Sox. We're stretching in Cleveland, going to the bottom of the 7th, bottom of the order coming up for the Guardians. White Sox 4, Cleveland 2. 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
4: Here come the Guardians, last of the 7th inning, 4-2 White Sox. And for Cleveland, it'll be Bezzana, Bailey, Rocchio, the bottom of the order against Sean Berg, who entered in the bottom of the 3rd. He has not allowed a hit since coming in. The only base runner that Burke has surrendered was a walk to Bezzana in the 4th. Left-handed batter is 0-for-1. Stands it on top of the plate. The right-hander Burke, the turn, the kick, the pitch. And that's a strike to the outer half with a cutter. It's 0-1. Cleveland has just 2 hits here in Game 2 after only 3 in Game 1. They were shut out in Game 1. Trailing at 4-2, bottom of the 7th inning. Burke, the one-strike pitch. And Bezzana takes low, a slider 1-1. Burke has thrown 61 pitches in relief. He started Game 2 in Houston last Wednesday, went 4 innings, struck out 8 with no walks. Gave up 3 solo homers. 1-1. Bezzana takes a strike outside edge, 95.

0: One and two. Pena, Cam Smith, and Altuve homered off Burke in game two of the wild card round. The motion, the 1-2 pitch. And Bezzano takes down and in, skipping out of the way of a cutter. And that one gets past the catcher, Teal. It's 2-2. Stirring but nobody throwing in the White Sox bullpen. 2-2 pitch on the way. Swing and a ball hit in the air. Playable right center. A towering fly ball. Roaming over as Doyle settles under it, waiting for it to come down. And he grabs it for out number one.
1: If you're looking at Sean Burke and his demeanor on the mound, it looks like he is not able to throw anything for a strike. It's the biggest struggle. He's having the worst day. But right now, every time he throws a pitch that misses, he's spinning around, catching his breath, gathering, turning back around, getting the ball from the catcher, and then going back at it again. But no hits allowed so far.
0: Now Patrick Bailey swings at the first pitch and grounds it to second. Routine from Mydroth. One step to his right, and he throws out Bailey. And two outs now here in the bottom of the seventh.
1: Down to seven outs, this Guardians offense, and that one was very unproductive. Bailey sees one curveball, cannot lay off of it, and just rolls over a very routine ball to second base.
0: Now it's Brian Rocchio, a couple of flyouts, 0 for 2. Switch hitter batting left against Burke, and the way Burke is rolling, they might not need Grant Taylor tonight. The pitch, and that just missed off the outside, ball one. Fastball from the right-hander.
1: Well, each one of their wins so far, they've had somebody step up big in the bullpen. Now, two of them have been Grant Taylor.
0: 1-0 pitch. And that is a strike at the knees. Slider from Burke. It's 1-1. Jordan Hicks has had a really good postseason so far out of that bullpen. 1-1 to Rocchio. Swing in the air, behind second, going out. Colson Montgomery, the shortstop, taking charge, and he makes the catch 20 feet into shallow center. And a 1-2-3 inning for Burke, who's retired 11 straight. We're through 7 in game 2. White Sox 4, Guardians 2. 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
0: We go to the 8th, Progressive Field, downtown Cleveland. And the Guardians in real trouble, down 4-2 here as we go to the 8th inning after the White Sox. Again, it's a short series. It's a best of 5. Chicago comes in here, wins game one, trailing a 3-run 6, now has them in front 4-2 here in game 2, and they will host game 3 on Wednesday night at Raitt Field on the south side of Chicago.
1: Yeah. You know, you start looking at it going, I was asking Stephen Vogt, the bat's stale. You tip your cap to the pitching, and he goes, I think it was a little bit of each. And so far, the bats are still stale, and I'm still looking at some of this White Sox pitching going, you got to tip your cap. Burke has been lights out. But what a wasted effort by Gavin Williams.
0: 11 strikeouts in 5 innings. And gave way, giving up 2 runs. And right now, Eric Sobrowski's on the hook for the loss. Should this lead hold for the White Sox? Middle third of the order, Murakami, Grichik, Doyle for the White Sox against Armstrong, who continues on the mound. The first pitch is grounded on one hop to first. Speared on a backhand by Lowe. Underhands to Armstrong. Hustling over to first base, and one pitch takes care of Munetaka Murakami to open up the eighth.
1: Well, that ball was blistered. Murakami coming alive this series. Just hits the ball hard right at Lowe. Nice stab.
0: One out. Now it's Grichik. He walked and scored in the sixth as a pinch hitter, and he stays in as the DH for the White Sox. Armstrong, and the veteran righty delivers, and that's in the dirt, ball one, scooped up by the catcher, Bailey. ...35-year-old veteran Randall Grichik. The 1-0 pitch. Swing and a ball lashed foul. He hooked that one down the left field line toward the corner, the upper reaches of the first deck. And it's 1-1 on Grichik. And he's made the rounds. Cardinals, Blue Jays, Rockies, Angels, Diamondbacks, Royals, Yankees, now White Sox. Swing and a foul straight back on a sweeper that was elevated.
1: So we got two guys right now that are facing each other that have about a combined 20 got teams. And if you're playing Immaculate Grid tomorrow, look for Grichik and Armstrong.
0: Here comes the 1-2. Swing and a pop-up foul behind the plate. Bailey watches it sail back into the crowd. Well, you'd be a nice answer for a lot of those Immaculate Grid boxes.
1: Yeah, I fit.
0: You got a number of teams on your resume.
1: 9. If you count Kansas City twice, 10. I count them twice. They were different years.
0: Well, you were here briefly also with Cleveland. 1-2 pitch. Swing and a miss. Got him chasing the sweeper. 2 outs here in the top of the 8th inning, and that will bring up Brenton Doyle, his first at bat of game 2.
1: Armstrong doing a nice job. It's not a high-velocity guy, but really, really plus slider that opponents are hitting, or they're calling it a sweeper, but opponents are hitting 133 this year off of that slider slash sweeper.
0: The righty Armstrong swinging a miss at another sweeper. It's 0-1 on the right-handed batting Doyle. Started in center, went 0-4 in game 1. Picked up at the deadline for a couple of prospects from the Rockies. One strike pitch to Doyle. Lays off the sweeper down and away. Gold gloves in 20, 23, and 24 for Doyle. In fact, in 2023, he registered a throw of 106 miles an hour.
1: That's unbelievable.
0: From center field, the 1-1. Swing and a miss. Again, the sweeper, it's 1-2.
1: That is unbelievable.
0: 106 miles an hour he threw a baseball.
1: Yeah, they get a little bit of a running start, but it's still 106.
0: 1-2. Swing and a weak grounder over the mound. Near second base to his right, backhanded by Bazzana. Crossing over and throws out Doyle at first on a close play. Bazzana showing off that range, fielding it, momentum carrying him to the left side of the infield, throwing across his body. He gets Doyle in a 1-2-3 inning for Armstrong. We go to the bottom of the eighth, the top of the order coming up for the Guardians. White Sox lead it 4-2. This is the American League Division Series on ESPN Radio and the ESPN app, presented by Gusto.
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0: We move along to the home half of the eighth with Greg Olson, Nick DeLuca, the studios, John Martin, our producer, Ryan Oler, our engineer, Roxy Bernstein with you, Progressive Field in Cleveland, game two of this ALDS. White Sox up 1-0 in the series, and a three-run sixth has them in front 4-2 as we go to the bottom of the eighth inning. The Guardians have just two hits tonight after only three in game one. Top of the order, Juan Ramirez de Lauder against Sean Burke here in the last of the eighth inning. Stephen Kwan singled and scored back in the first. He is 1-for-3 here in game two. As they look toward the White Sox bullpen, Grant Taylor is beginning to get warm. After the four-inning save in Game 1 on Saturday. Left-handed batting Kwan. Burke, the motion, the pitch. And Kwan takes a strike of the knees. 0-1 the count on Stephen Kwan. So Taylor has given that bullpen length. Warming, the one strike pitch, that's high. 1-1. And it's crazy to think of the disparity. Look, we're only in the division series round. But when the White Sox won the World Series in 2005, their bullpen threw the entire postseason 21 innings. The entire postseason. The pitch. And it just missed off the outside to Kwan, not by much, with a slider. And it's 2-1. And the bullpen already has thrown 24 innings in this postseason, and this is game number four. The kick from Burke, the 2-1 to Kwan. He was fooled by the cutter down and in, could not hold up, and it's 2-2 on Kwan.
1: Well, we're in a different world. You got more?
0: Not right now.
1: That was good.
0: 2-2 pitch on the way. Swing and a ball lined to left, over and in toward the line. And leaping out and making the catch, reaching up and across his body. Antonacci almost overran it. Came over and in and had to recover at the last second, lunging up to make the catch. And Kwan is retired, one out.
1: Well, this route's going to look like a zigzag. He started coming in. This ball was hit harder and had more carry to left. And he was able to adjust his route and get back and make a stab at it, or else that's at least a stand-up double.
0: Now it's Jose Ramirez, and he bats left against Burke, who drops the curve in there for a strike. Ramirez 0-for-2 with a walk and a run here in game two. Looking for his first hit of this postseason. One strike pitch. And that's just off the outside from Burke. 95. It's 1-1. Burke has retired 12 straight since issuing a walk to Bezzano, the only base runner against Sean Burke. 1-1 pitch. Swing and a grounder pulled sharply foul that skips into the Chicago dugout. And it's 1-2.
1: Burke, 12 straight batters retired, 4 ground outs, 6 fly outs, 5 punch outs.
0: 1-2. And that's down and in to Ramirez, who's saying it hit his foot. And he's pointing toward the plate umpire, Gabe Morales, to hit my back foot. And he's looking into the dugout. Stephen Vogt says, hang on a sec, as they're checking to review it. And they will challenge this. It is a challenge from the Guardians.
11: Cleveland is challenging the call of no hit by pitch.
0: And that's the crew chief, Todd Titchener.
12: I don't think it did. It was close.
0: The back left foot of Ramirez.
1: Oof. That one was a little bit closer.
0: As you're looking at replays in our booth here on the monitor.
12: Yeah, I think it did.
0: I think it did, actually. There is one angle where it's pretty clear that it hit the tip, the back left foot of Ramirez, the tip of that spike.
1: Yeah, and it's one angle. Every other angle does not really show it very clearly. But in that one, you could see his obvious toes or shoe moving just a little bit.
0: And the ball changes direction also. It doesn't continue on its path. It angles back in toward the catcher, Teal, instead of going on that same plane toward the foot of Ramirez.
1: This one's close, though. I mean, they got one angle where you can see it. The rest of them, I don't see that movement in the shoe.
0: This is a challenge from the Guardians.
11: The call of the field stands. It is not a hit by pitch.
0: Whoa.
11: Cleveland has one challenge remaining.
0: It stands. Unsuccessful challenge. It is a ball. And Jose Ramirez, the at-bat, will continue a 2-2 count. On one replay, it looked pretty clear that it hit the foot. But some of the others, I will say, in defense of the umpiring crew and the review room, it
1: really did.
0: It was tough to tell.
1: Yeah. Yeah, I could have went either way on that call.
0: Since the call on the field was no hit by pitch, it stands. They didn't have conclusive evidence to change it. 2-2 and Ramirez, one out. Burke delivers. And Ramirez swing and a miss at a fastball. And Burke with a strikeout, his sixth. And there's two outs here in the bottom of the eighth inning.
1: Well, big call, because that would have put the tying run at the plate. Instead, Ramirez chases a four-seam fastball up out of the zone.
0: Now it's Chase DeLauder with two outs and nobody on. Single in the third, the last hit for Cleveland. He is 1-for-3. Two outs, bottom of the eighth. Burke, swing and a miss at the curve from the right-hander. It's 0-1. 13 straight retired by Sean Burke. Pitch number 80 for the White Sox right-hander. The one-strike pitch, and DeLauder takes strike two to the outside corner. Another curve. Sean Burke is carving him up here. The 0-2 on the way, and that's way high, not close from Burke. It's 1-2 over through the fastball.
1: I mean, but the White Sox just getting rock star appearances out of their bullpen. Guys getting length, and Burke doing it right here. Yeah, I realize he's a starter, but man, he has been lights out.
0: 1-2, and that's low. A curveball missing to Chase DeLauder. It's two balls and two strikes.
1: As I'm sure that you know, because you know everything.
0: That's not true.
1: You're the ultimate research
0: guy. You give me too much credit.
1: Every time the White Sox win a playoff series, they win the World Series. 2019-06.
0: 2-2 pitch, line the other way and sinking, and Tanachi has to play it on a bounce toward the line. On one hop, rifles it in, and the first hit by the Guardians since DeLotter in the third inning, and he singles the other way with two outs in the last of the eighth, and here comes Will Venable.
1: Just a fastball up out of the zone. DeLotter able to stay back and drives it to left. Antonacci elects to kind of play that one easy, gets the ball in, and Will Venable can't wait to go get Grant Taylor.
0: 5 1/3 innings from Burke, who is clearly losing it after retiring 13 straight, gave up a two-out hit. But Will Venable taking no chances and going to the bullpen. The tying run coming to the plate for Cleveland. Two outs, bottom of the eighth, White Sox 4, Guardians 2. This is the American League Division Series on ESPN Radio and the ESPN app.
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13: Almost a first pitch in St. Petersburg, game two of the ALDS between the Yankees and the Rays. 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
0: Nick, Grant Taylor comes in. Two outs, a runner at first. 4-2 White Sox. Joe Adell the batter, DeLotter the base runner. Taylor threw 42 pitches and a four-inning save. 34 strikes on Saturday, comes in with two outs in the eighth, and the right-hander's pitch is hit in the air. Deep left center field, going back, Doyle at the wall, at the track, looks up, off the top of the wall, around third, DeLotter will score. Joe Adell speeding toward third, and he dives in with an RBI triple. 4-3 White Sox.
1: Joe Adell had been 0-for. He had punched out every at-bat. Well, he had seen Grant Taylor twice in game one, struck out twice. One on a fastball, one on a curveball. This time he gets a four-seam fastball top of the zone, hits it off the deepest part of the ballpark.
0: It hit three-quarters of the way up that wall, just to the left of dead center, that 19-foot-high wall. The tying run at third, two outs. Nathaniel Lowe, the batter. The left-handed hitter swings in the air to left field, going over toward the line, and Tanachi on the move at the rim of the warning track, and he makes the catch to retire the side. The Guardians came that close to tying it. They get a run on two hits. They leave a runner. We go to the ninth in a one-run game. 4-3 White Sox. 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
18: You would never say that a first down is the same as a touchdown. So why would you say that campaign shares are the same as sales?